0: Now he begins his parade again. And Scott, I've been surprised by this. And it's a good beat that he sits and stares at the dugout. It's obviously his process, but he'll stare at the dugout and then turn toward the pitcher.
1: Steps back in right now. Here's your stare. And now after a long look, he'll turn out and face the pitcher. Rose is ready in the pitch to him. Swing and a miss. He got him. After a very long at-bat, it turns into a strikeout, the fourth for left-hander Jackson Rose. Let's pause 10 seconds for station identification. 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
1: One down for the Sooners here in the third inning. Jackson Willett stands in. The switch hitter batting from the right side looks at strike one. He got another hit. 11 of them now in Omaha for Jackson Willett. Wind up and the pitch to him. Got the outside corner, strike two, and he's in a nothing and two hole.
0: No Sooners ever had more hits in a College World Series than the man at the plate right now.
1: His dad, Reggie, is the associate head coach of this Oklahoma team. Wind up in the 0-2 pitch to him, down in the dirt. As we mentioned earlier in the series, his brother Eli was the number one overall draft pick last year of the Washington Nationals. Now playing high A ball for the Wilmington Blue Rocks in the minor leagues. Wind up in the pitch. Outside.
0: On his dad, Reggie, played for the Sooners from 2002 to 2003. Was in the big leagues with the Angels for a nice little stint, 2006 to 2011.
1: Here's the wind and the pitch on the way. Beaten foul. Oklahoma is running this pitch count up on Jackson Rose. It's over 60 now here in the third inning. But North Carolina bullpen, which had had McDuffie up, is quiet right now. Little light stretching from a pitcher or two out there. The pitch is outside. Three balls and two strikes to count now to Willits, with Trey Gamble waiting on deck for Oklahoma. Rose winds in the payoff pitch. Drilled in the left field, a base hit, and it's going all the way back to the corner. Digging it out is Tyler Howe as Willits makes the big turn and trots into second base standing with a double. He just continues to hit here in Omaha, his 12th hit of the College World Series. And once again, Oklahoma's got a man in scoring position now with one out.
0: Just ink his name onto the College World Series All-Tournament team. Now 12 for 24, an even 500 batting average in Omaha, Nebraska over the course of a 10-day stay. What a remarkable series he has had.
1: Remember that quiet bullpen for North Carolina? Not so much anymore. Gamble stands in now. Left-hander facing left-hander and a big swing and a miss for strike one.
0: Walker McDuffie, who was up for a good portion earlier in the first and second inning, back up again. It won't take him long to get ready.
1: And he is a multiple innings guy. He could go several innings for you. We're already into the third inning here. Stretch and the pitch. Misses outside. One ball and one strike. Gamble was a strikeout victim his first time up. He is just 1-for-9 here in this three-game series for the championship. Deep in that left-hand batter's box. Look back to second and Rose's pitch. Just missed, held there by Hynek. But he doesn't get the call. It's now two balls and a strike.
0: And if you're Scott Forbes, you'd love to see Rose stick around for a few more hitters. You've got the lefty Gamble, right-hander Brock, and then back-to-back lefties after that.
1: Rose comes set. Another look back to second base in the pitch. Swing and a miss. Good breaking ball. Count evens at 2-2.
0: And the way the sun is right now, it's almost as if Jackson Rose is, have a spotlight on him on the mound. Plate and all the infield, for the most part, in shadow, but bright sunlight right on the pitcher.
1: I'm sure a hitter right now is thinking, thanks so much for that. The pitch. Call third strike, got him. He just froze him with a fastball over the outside edge. And down goes Gamble for the second time in this one. Fifth strikeout for Rose. And now two away here in the third inning.
0: Hummed it up there at 92 miles an hour. And remember, that's coming out of bright sunlight. And you've got to try to pick that up against a left-hander going sun to shadow. That is as tough as it gets at this time of night. And Gamble was frozen by it as Scott Forbes makes the walk out of the dugout. And that might be all for Jackson Rose.
1: That would be an interesting call at this point. 70 pitches, two out here in the third, and it's a very slow walk out to the mound right now for North Carolina's head coach. Entire the infield gathering around, all in that spot of sunlight. He's not made a gesture to the bullpen yet. McDuffie is continuing to warm up. This also, Kevin, might be about, you got a left-handed batter next and first base open. How do you want to deal with the right-handed batting, Brendan Brock? Yep, now he makes the move. Points out to the bullpen. He will make a pitching change. He's going to go to a guy who has done yeoman's work for him this year in a lot of appearances, Walker McDuffie.
0: McDuffie has been the go-to guy out of that bullpen along with Glauber for McDuffie. Entering this game, his 39th appearance of the season. He's thrown 71 and a third innings. Outside of the guys who have been regular starters, McDuffie has the most innings pitched out of that pen on this Tar Heel squad.
1: And so the guy who leads the team in appearances and saves comes in. Catcher Colin Hynek tells us what we're going to see out of Walker McDuffie.
3: Fastball is going to be a two-seam that runs. He's been up. I believe he's hit a five with it. He'll sit down 91, 93, and that's a long, sweepy slider, but has really good feel with a slow changeup.
1: And so now, teammates greeting Jackson Rose as he heads to the dugout, having given up two runs on six hits. He's responsible for the runner at second base in 2 2/3 innings. Freshman answering the bell for the start here in the deciding game for the national championship, but his team down 2-0, and they make the change. So that brings on McDuffie. As Kevin told you, a lot of work this year. 39th appearance, 9-3 with six saves, a 3.28 earned run average. 71 and a third innings, has given up 55 hits, 26 earned runs. He's walked 40. But he's also struck out 88. And the right-hander's job is to go after Brendan Brock, but ostensibly it's also going to be to stay in the game for a while. Enter to win two tickets to the 2027 NCAA Men's College World Series. Experience the greatest show on dirt with the best seats in the house. Enter now at ncaa.com/mcws. Television's got a cool shot of how that light is coming through right now. It's like Walker McDuffie is being called into heaven. That ray of light coming down and enveloping the mound. Looking at it from the left field or third base perspective is interesting.
0: It's the split between the roof and the grandstand, and that's where that sunlight is pouring in right now, still making it very difficult for the left fielders. The wind blowing a little more vigorously at this point in the night in from center field and across the field towards the right field foul pole. But really just a perfect night for baseball. 77 degrees first pitch. What a beautiful evening.
1: So here is Brock. He singled his first time up, got erased on a fielder's choice. McDuffie's first pitch to him is a breaking ball, misses wide for ball one.
0: Underrated with that spotlight on there is, for the moment, the return throw from the catcher to the mound is a bit of a challenge right now.
1: Yep, McDuffie had to shield his eyes as he waited for that one to come back. Look back to second, and the 1-0 pitch. Just missed the outside corner. Hynek held it there, but it's two balls and no strikes now to Brendan Brock. Brendan Brock, an opportunity here with two outs for another key base hit and another run for Oklahoma. The 2-0 pitch. Fouled back off the screen. Timed it up, but fouled it straight back. Outfield is pretty much straight away. Not excessively deep here in this situation. and cheated in a couple of steps to maybe have an opportunity on a hard hit ball to throw to the plate. McDuffie's 2-1. That one is hit up the middle into center field for a base hit. Rounding third is Willits. He's going to come on to score. And a big turn at first base after a key two-out RBI single for Brendan Brock. Oklahoma adds another here in the third inning. They now lead it 3-0.
0: And Brendan Brock spoils the strategy for North Carolina. They went with the percentages, right-hander versus right-hander, and Brendan Brock didn't care. Poked that one into center field, and Oklahoma now with a three-run cushion chugging towards a national championship.
1: And the batter will be Desaun Harris now with a man at first and two down. McDuffie throws over. So funny, Kevin. You watch the way game one was played. You watch the way game two was played. This beginning feels very much like Oklahoma's game one approach.
0: No question. We just haven't seen the base running yet from a stolen base standpoint.
1: Pitch is a swing and a miss for Harris. No balls and a strike. He forced a runner his first time up, and he was on base and came around to score on an RBI single from Kyle Branch. And made a huge play last half inning, throwing out a runner at third from right field. Looks at the next pitch downstairs. One ball and one strike to count now to Desaun Harris. McDuffie's ready, throws over to first. They're thinking that Brock might be going. Not surprised by that thought. When you have 28 stolen bases and caught only four times, and there are two outs in the inning. Stretch, not going. The pitch, swing and a miss for a strike.
0: And also not a bad idea because you don't hate the idea of leading off with Desaun Harris in the fourth inning. Good speed, not a bad guy to lead off with if Brock is retired on the base path. See if that strategy changes on 1-2.
1: Center fielder Owen Hull takes a couple of steps toward left. 1-2 pitch. Tried to check, but he went around. He struck him out. McDuffie goes upstairs, and that ends the inning. But Oklahoma adds another. They get a run on two hits and one man left. We're going to the bottom half of the third inning here in Omaha. It's the Oklahoma Sooners 3, the North Carolina Tar Heels nothing. For the Westwood 1 NCAA Radio Network, this is the Men's College World Series.
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0: As we go to the bottom of the third inning, North Carolina will send their 9-1-2 hitters to face Nick Weslowski. Freshman's first pitch to Tyler Howe is outside for ball one. Howe is 0-for-6 in the championship series, just 2-for-17 here in Omaha. Pitch to him. This is up a little bit high. Two balls and no strikes.
1: Bullpen continuing to work behind Weslowski. It's Mercurius who's still loosening and ready to go if needed.
0: Now the stretch in the 2-0. Swing and a foul back off the screen. Two balls and a strike. Howe has dropped down one spot in the order. He'd been batting eighth in the first two games of this championship series. Overall, 235 for the season. Now the pitch. That's fouled back, and it'll make it to the second deck. Man with a glove missed two opportunities to catch it. Hit him in the glove. Then he had the juggle attempt. Still having some trouble picking it up from the ground. Now he raises the ball to the crowd in triumph.
1: No, you've not triumphed at all. You brought your glove to the ballpark, and yet you failed repeatedly. I'm sorry. I mean, no offense, sir.
0: It looked like triumph to me.
1: Yes. You did not triumph.
0: Here comes the stretch. And the 2-2. Called third strike. Tyler Howe goes down looking. That is the third strikeout for Weslowski. And one away here in the bottom of the third.
1: Weslowski looking very much like he did in his previous CWS start in the clincher to get to the CWS finals against Georgia. He went 5 2/3, 4 hits, 3 runs, only 1 earned. He has been in control. He got fortunate with an excellent play from Desan Harris last inning to keep North Carolina off the scoreboard, but he's been sharp early.
0: Well, how about what they have decided to do with their freshman pitchers? It is amazing. Back to Schaffner. Now Schaffner at the top of the order. He takes a look at ball one. Coming into tonight, the three Oklahoma freshmen, 4-1 with a 3.41 earned run average in 29 innings here in Omaha. 1-0 pitch, and Schaffner takes a look at a strike. He flied out to center field his first time up. He's 0-for-1.
1: Yeah, you have leaned on freshmen. This is the sixth consecutive game that you've started a freshman starter at the most critical time of year.
0: 1-1. Hit on the ground, off the pitcher's glove. It's going to be picked up by the shortstop. No, it won't. Willits can't make the play. He wasn't going to have a play anyway. Schaffner runs well. He was well up the line. That is going to be an infield single with one down here in the third inning for Jake Schaffner.
1: Yeah, no question about that. That ball deflected by Weslowski. Branch was over to try to pick it up. It slipped under his glove. And I think, in effect, he screened Jackson Willits from being able to pick it up as he ran in front of the shortstop who was behind him. It all turned into an infield hit either way, and good speed at first now for the Tar Heels with one out in the third.
0: And a good hitter at the plate for North Carolina trying to get back into it, Nolan Hull. First pitch to him is over at the knees for a strike, nothing and one. Hull grounded out to third on a tremendous play by Camden Johnson and a hard hit ball back in the first inning. Weslowski from the belt. The pitch missed wide. 1 ball and 1 strike to count out of Hull. Oklahoma with a 3-0 lead. They scored first in this game. They're 29-11 this year when they score first. Schaffner leads away from first base. Pretty good size lead. Pitch, a breaking ball. He tried to backdoor him and missed wide. 2 balls and 1 strike to count now to Owen Hull. Left field is still a brutal sunfield right now. And Hull hit it hard that way his last time up. Throw over to first base. Ducking back in safely is Schaffner. Jason Walk is also holding his glove up off the bill of his cap, trying to deflect the sun as he's watching the pitch come in. Left field's the worst, but as you pointed out, Kevin, center's no bargain. Now the 2-1. Bounces up there. It's blocked by LeChance. Dayton LeChance did a good job of shifting over and making sure that didn't get by. But the count now 3-1.
1: Saw LeChance have a little bit of a defense. hiccup yesterday, but that was a very nice play behind the plate.
0: Catchers do take a beating back there. Got to sell out to keep it in front of you. The stretch in the 3-1. Way up high, ball four. And that's going to put two men on now with one out. As Gallagher steps in, Carolina is going to bring the tying run to the plate here in the bottom of the third.
1: And how patient will Skip Johnson be with his young right-hander? You've got LJ Mercurius loose and ready if needed in the bullpen. How long a leash do you give in a championship game for a freshman starter with a three-run cushion, but the meat of the order coming up for North Carolina?
0: These are those decisions. And now you're going to get a slow walk out to the mound. Infielders converging around their teammate. Still no indication has been made yet by Skip Johnson. He's taking as slow a walk as he can out to the mound. As we said, Mercurius has been up a couple of times. You know he's warm. And he is also a former starting pitcher.
1: He threw just 24 pitches on Saturday in the CWS Finals Open, so really not going to have any concern about his ability to go deeper into this ball game. Looks like they may stick with Weslowski here.
0: Yep, after a walk out to the mound by the home plate umpire, Billy Van Raphorst, the conference breaks up, and the freshman remains on the mound. So here's your situation. National championship on the line, bottom of the third inning. 3-0 Oklahoma, but North Carolina bouncing their threat here after threatening to score last inning. They've got two men on, one out. And it is Gavin Gallagher, one of the best hitters on this North Carolina team. He struck out looking his first time up. Wislowski's first pitch to him. Breaking ball is up high, ball one. Every pitch magnified now. Gallagher waves the bat. Wislowski comes set. The pitch. Swing and a miss. Got him chasing off the outside part of the plate. It's one ball and one strike.
1: Excellent pitch by Nick Wislowski. Got that slider to break away from Gallagher and nothing he could do.
0: He's ready once again. Look back to second and the 1-1. Foul back up over the screen. The young man who was the Texas 5 and 6A Pitcher of the Year last year at McKinney Boyd High School. Now standing in his biggest spot as he can here in his freshman year. And the final game of his freshman year. Going after Gavin Gallagher. A veteran standing in on the right side. The pitch misses outside. 2-2. A little quick conference with Kyle Branch, the second baseman.
1: He's done that a lot throughout this series. Kyle Branch really key in relaying information.
0: Now the 2-2. That one is hit back up the middle into center field for a base hit. Walk fields it, coming around third to score is Scheffner, and sliding into third base is Hull. Aboard at first with an RBI single is Gallagher. North Carolina on the board and trying to come back now here in the bottom of the third inning. It's a 3-1 ball game.
1: And Gallagher ensures he will end this season on a hitting streak. 16-game hit streak now for Gavin Gallagher. 28 straight games on base. And the man Scott Forbes calls Mr. Clutch has just knocked Nick Wislowski out of this game.
0: Now, once again, that was a shoot of the dice. We saw it on the other side as well. They decide to leave the freshman in. Carolina cashes in, and now you're going to get the pitching change here in Omaha as Weslowski's night is going to come to an end after 2 1/3 innings. We talked about it, Kev, that you were looking at a situation where both coaches were not going to have long leashes for either one of these freshmen on the mound. And when I say that, that's not insulting to them, but based upon the nature of the game, what you're trying to do, and everybody available in the bullpen, this is when you empty all the definition you've got.
1: No, you're working out to out to out. You're not looking at a larger picture here. You're looking at who can get me an out, who can get me, in this case, two outs and get out of this inning. And if you feel like your best chance to get those two outs is L.J. Mercurius, then you go with him here as Weslowski leaves.
0: So it will be Mercurius, who for the most part this year was a starting pitcher. 12 starts in his 21 appearances, a 6-7 record, a 4.64 earned run average. Since converting over to the bullpen, he also has four saves. Dayton LaChance told us this week what to expect from the right-hander.
2: Dominant. Like, he's a big fastball guy. A lot of ride on it. He can sink it, too. A good changeup, really good changeup. And a big slider.
0: Kevin, as you said, he pitched here on Saturday. Did not have to throw a lot of pitches in that appearance, pitching in the eighth and ninth inning of that ball game. But fairly well stretched out. He's a junior, transfer from UNLV. Came here to Oklahoma to play with his young kid brother, Xander Mercurius, who was the starter in yesterday's game. Basically took his brother's spot in the rotation.
1: Yeah, Xander was in the bullpen, and then they made the switch. Mercurius for Mercurius, younger for older, and LJ, instead of having a negative reaction to it, just took to his bullpen role and has really been solid in that role out of the pen. Was very good to close out that game on Saturday, albeit in a not necessarily high leverage situation in a 9-3 ball game, but it was the College World Series Championship Series, so a little higher leverage than an average April SEC tournament game. And you've got Mercurius out there now trying to hold North Carolina in check, but he walks into a tough situation. Runners at the corners, only one out, and the red-hot Eric Paulson coming to the plate.
0: Paulson with three hits yesterday, a base hit in his lone at-bat tonight, and he is batting with runners at first and third, only one out here in the third inning, and his team down 3-1. So Oklahoma turns it over to a veteran in L.J. Mercurius, working from the stretch. Big right-hander looks in, fires. The fastball is inside for ball one. Mercurius owns the only complete game for Oklahoma this year, back as a starter. Comes to the belt and the pitch. Swing and a miss for a strike. Now, there is a caveat with that. It was a seven-inning mercy rule win over Gonzaga. But in those 7 innings, he gave up just one hit and struck out 9. Runners lead away. 1-1 to count to Paulson. And the pitch to the first baseman. Missed the inside corner. Mercurius wanted that pitch badly. Long look in after it was called ball two.
1: Interesting. Gallagher started to go. Bluffed to go over at first. Nobody reacted. See if he starts to take off here.
0: Modest lead from first base. The 2-1 as he holds, and it's line foul, slicing down the left field line and into the crowd.
1: Have to be a little bit tempted if you're North Carolina to get the run game going with one out and an inviting double play target at the plate. Paulson's hit into 7 this season.
0: He does not run especially well. They're shifted over for him to pull, but playing at double play depth, they would give up the run. The pitch. Swing and a miss. He got him. Went to the fastball and dialed up 96 on the gun for a big out number 2.
1: Boy, nothing fancy there from LJ Mercurius. He just reared back and fired. That was right down Main Street. Caught the middle to outside portion of that plate. Challenging Paulson, and Paulson not up to that challenge.
0: So with 2 down and still 2 men aboard, here is Nicholson. He struck out his first time up. First pitch to him. In there for a strike. Went off speed, 87 on that one. Nicholson, of course, as we mentioned, is a big-time home run threat, the home run leader for this Tar Heels team. Big swing right now, give him the lead.

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1: 98% of college athletes go pro in something other than sports. That's why the NCAA provides financial literacy, career readiness, and life skills. And studies show college athletes succeed later in life at higher rates than their peers. Participation in NCAA sports prepares 500,000 student athletes for success in life, creating tomorrow's leaders today. See all the ways the NCAA puts student athletes first.
2: Back here in Omaha, 3-1. Oklahoma on top as we go to the fourth inning. These, of course, are spots where you've got to cash in when the opportunities are there. North Carolina kind of ran themselves out of a run in the second inning, and they just stranded two in the third. They've left four for the game, Kevin, and those are not opportunities that you can miss in a situation like this one, because Oklahoma's just going to keep coming at you.
3: No, and the key for North Carolina all year has been their success situational hitting, and they have not been able to hit situationally so far in this one. It'll be Taki Branch and Walk for the Sooners in the fourth inning. It's Walker McDuffie still on the hill for Carolina on in relief of Jackson Rose. Taki with a single and a run scored in the second, and the left-handed hitter against the right-hander McDuffie looks at ball one high as the fourth inning begins with a 3-1 Oklahoma lead. McDuffie into the wind, and the 1-0 is out outside. 2-0 quickly to Dayton Taki. Branch and Walk to follow in the fourth. The shift on, three infielders to the right side of the infield with the left-hander Taki up. The 2-0 tries to take it to left, and an inside-out swing fouls at him to the upper deck left side, 2-1.
2: I don't think you're going to see either bullpen entirely sitting for the rest of the night.
3: Now, somebody's going to be up or close to up because, again, you're working out to out to out at this point. The 2-1. And it's fouled away, 2-2. Oklahoma, especially as the team in the lead, is counting outs. How many do we need? Six innings left, 18 outs. Who can get those 18 outs on the mound? Two balls, two strikes to Dayton Taki in the pitch from McDuffie. Jammed, popped up, right side of the infield. Gallagher is there at second, and he makes the catch for out number one. So Taki retired for the first time tonight. One gone for Kyle Branch. And how about Kyle Branch? You talk about two hits, and you think, gosh, that guy's really struggled in the College World Series. But they were two huge hits. A two-run single in the fourth inning for Oklahoma to break that game open against North Carolina in the first meeting, and a one-run single to get things going in the second inning tonight. So his two hits, it's a small number as he takes ball one outside, but have had great impact in this College World Series championship series.
2: Coming up big in big spots is what it's all about.
3: One ball, no strikes, one down in the inning. And 2-0 as McDuffie misses wide of the zone with a 92-mile-an-hour fastball.
2: In the Atlanta Regional, though, Branch hit .438, knocked in three runs.
3: The 2-0. And the breaking ball wide of the zone, ball three. Kyle, his brother Colby, was with Georgia. We saw that. Colby homered in his final college at-bat. Gave his brother a high five as he came around the base paths. Pretty cool moment, the 3-0. And a four-pitch walk issued to the number nine hitter, Kyle Branch, who walked a plenty before the College World Series, just the second walk he's drawn since coming to Omaha, eighth of the NCAA tournament. And it'll cycle back to the top of the order as Oklahoma tries to build on a 3-1 lead.
2: It's an Oklahoma team that had not been turned away in order here in Omaha until yesterday. It happened four times. Well, first four innings, they have at least one base runner here tonight.
3: So one down, a runner at first is Branch. And the first pitch to Jason Walk gets away from Colin Hynek, but no advance from Kyle Branch over at first. Didn't stray far enough. Just

0: a little bit into that right-hand batter's box. As Jason Walk, the switch hitter, bats left-handed tonight now against Walker McDuffie. His first two at-bats were strikeouts against Jackson Rose from the right side of the plate. In on the grass is Nicholson at third in case Walk tries to lay one down, and that's ball two inside to Jason Walk. So six straight out of the zone thrown by Walker McDuffie. Lost the compass a little bit, and that'll spark some stirring in the North Carolina pen.
1: I think it's going to be more than a stir.
0: Branch a lead at first. Short lead in the 2-0 pitch to Walk as he shows bunt and takes ball three. Walk walked up in the batter's box showing bunt. And now that bullpen will indeed spring to life. And here comes Scott Forbes. This is a conversation tactic. Nobody's ready yet. This is him coming out with a little strategy and to buy a little time.
1: Want to take a guess who's up?
0: Well, I'm going to go with either DeCaro or Glauber.
1: Glauber.
0: Yeah, that doesn't surprise me. When you are in a situation like this, your two best arms, maybe your two most tired arms in the pen, but you're going to dance with who brung you when you come to the College World Series Championship Series.
1: And Glauber, who was marvelous yesterday, but threw 65 pitches in doing it, is throwing from in front of the mound right now, just trying to get a feel for how loose he can get and how quickly he can be ready. I don't know that they would wait long before pulling the trigger and say, how much do you have for us tonight?
0: Well, he's not climbed up to the rubber just yet in that bullpen. Meeting is over. Jason Walk back in. A 3-0 pitch coming from Walker McDuffie. And Walk taking all the way, and it's a strike on the inside corner, and Jason Walk shaking his head as he walks away from the plate. He didn't like the obligatory strike call on 3-0.
1: Probably because the ball was inside.
0: Three balls and a strike now to Walk. Crowding that left-hand batter's box right near that back line and the front line, really taking up a minimum of space towards the front, but pushing the boundaries at the back edge of the batter's box. The 3-1, pumped in there for a strike at the knees. Good pitch from Walker McDuffie. That fastball at 92 at the knees over the heart of the plate, and the count's full 3-2.
1: And Walk didn't like that call either, but that was a good call.
0: So Branch at first. Will he go on 3-2 with one out? Thinking the same thing, and a quick throw over to first. Branch back in under the tag of Eric Paulson. The best move for Walker McDuffie shown there, and Branch was leaning a bit.
1: Now he had him with a lean, and I tell you what, if the throw is down by the knees of the first baseman, he's out.
0: Three balls, two strikes. Runner not going, and the breaking ball wide of the zone, ball four. Back-to-back walks with one out here in the fourth inning. And an opportunity for Camden Johnson. Two on, one out, and a 3-1 Oklahoma lead in the fourth.
1: And Glauber is still not on the mound out there, so they're going with McDuffie. At least for the next batter.
0: Johnson tonight, a single and a ground out in two trips. Left-hander settles in, and the first pitch way inside for ball one. McDuffie does not have the compass right now. And now the climb has occurred out in the bullpen to the top of the mound. Now there's double-barreled action starting to loosen out there. Glauber, though, throwing with the most vigor. One ball, no strikes to Johnson. Breaking ball low and in, 2-0. He fell behind Branch and lost him. He fell behind Walk and lost him. Now Johnson out in front of McDuffie, 2-0. With runners at first and second in a 3-1 ball game. McDuffie ready to the first base side of the rubber. Looks and throws back to second, and in safely is Branch. He had not strayed too far. Schaffner covering the bag from his shortstop position, and McDuffie just hoping to cut even half a step off the lead at second. Two balls, no strikes. And time called. Out in front of the plate is Hynek, and he'll make a long, slow walk, meandering. This is a Sunday stroll on a Monday night.
1: This is, we need to get Glauber some pitches from the rubber, either for this batter or if not, You know, barring a double play ball here right now, that he's probably the guy coming in to face LeChance.
0: Yeah, if you allow Johnson to reach, I don't think there's any question that Glauber and LeChance will meet in that scenario. And here comes Scott Forbes, and we're not even going to get to that scenario. It's a two-ball, no-strike count, and Scott Forbes is going to make the move right now.
1: How about this?
0: To Caden Glauber, who just yesterday threw 65 pitches. As he told our John Bishop before the game, they were not hard pitches. He didn't have to strain too much. It was an easy 65 pitches, but it was still 65 pitches. And Glauber comes in what clearly Scott Forbes believes is the key moment in this game to this point. And again, this isn't about the seventh or eighth inning. This is about how do you survive the fourth to have a chance in the sixth, seventh, and eighth inning.
1: And because people have seen it over the course of that nine-game winning streak, Kevin, for Oklahoma, where they were putting up more than 10 runs a game, they can be relentless. You get one big swing here. You get one run and then potentially a big swing. And all of a sudden, this game looks like it's, for the time being, out of reach. That's what they're trying to stop here by going to Glauber, who was marvelous yesterday, coming on and sealing the deal for North Carolina.
0: Ran out of gas just a little bit in the ninth inning, and that will give you cause for concern if you're a Tar Heel fan in this. He did walk two late in that game, but he went five innings, was excellent. And as a refresher, unless you were with us like our good friend Dwayne in Montana and so many others yesterday, a refresher on what Caden Glauber throws from our catcher, Colin Hynek.
2: Glauber, that's a fun one to catch. You know, he's going to sling it up there. He's been up to 98. He's going to be sitting 95, 97, straight two-seam run to his arm side. A slow, sweepy slider, and another guy with a really hard changeup that plays well off of his fastball, been up to 90 with it.
0: He'll inherit a two-ball, no-strike count on Camden Johnson, and you were jumping right into the deep end of the pool here with Branch at second, Walk at first, Johnson, LeChance, and the red-hot Jackson Willits waiting to bat in this inning.
1: Well, if Dwayne or anybody else who's listening might remember what happened yesterday. He inherited a 2-0 count yesterday against Branch when he came into the game in the fifth inning and promptly ended up striking him out. The question that you have right now is not whether or not he is going to be able to fire the ball up there because he's got an electric arm. The question is, does he have the rhythm to be able to come in and command his pitches in this situation? We're talking a little bit more than 24 hours after what he did here yesterday.
0: So he has completed his warm-up tosses. Home plate umpire Billy Van Rapphorst says to Camden Johnson, get up to the plate. Billy Van Rapphorst says, don't throw any more pitches.
1: Glauber says, wait a minute, I'm not done. And Billy Van Rapphorst just waved to him and said, yeah, you are.
0: No, you're done.
1: And now Glauber just waved back at the home plate umpire and said, all right, whatever.
0: And now Billy Van Rapphorst is telling the North Carolina dugout, he got enough.
1: Well, guess what? The pitch clock's at 10. Glauber's not on the rubber yet.
0: He's got to hurry. Pitch clock at 6. 2 balls, no strikes. Johnson settles in. Glauber ready. Pitch clock at 1 and at 0. He just gets rid of it at a check swing foul. And it's 2-1. And now it's going to be a pitch clock violation. The third base umpire calls the pitch clock, Brian Miller. So instead of a 2-1 count, it is 3-0 now on Camden Johnson.
1: I would understand if North Carolina had a problem with the way all of that came down.
0: No question. That clock started as Billy Van Rapphorst was standing in front of the plate telling Glauber not to throw any more warm-up tosses, and Camden Johnson slow walked that thing into the batter's box. So it's 3-0 to Johnson. Two on and one out, and it's ball four inside.
1: Glauber is really hot right now. He didn't like the call. He didn't like the pitch clock. He didn't like the warm-up thing. He's rubbing up the ball back behind the mound right now. But he is not a happy young man on the mound with what happened here over the course of these last couple of pitches. And his coach is going to come out and talk to him.
0: Yeah, this is Bryant Gaines, the pitching coach, is going to come out. And this is a reset moment. There's nobody that's coming into this game right now. This is Glauber versus LeChance. This is the matchup. LeChance, of course, hit two homers in the opening game on Saturday. He comes up with the bases loaded, an opportunity to break this game wide open for Oklahoma. Billy Van Raphorst already on his way out to the mound to break up this conference. And we'll see if Bryant Gaines sticks around a little bit longer to converse with the home plate umpire. And he has now turned his conversation to Billy Van Raphorst. This was a chance to get Glauber reset, but a chance to also discuss what just happened with the home plate umpire.
1: Yeah, I don't think there was any doubt about the fact that some of this had to do with talking to his pitcher, but some of it also had to do with having a face-to-face conversation with the home plate umpire. He's still talking to him as he walks back off the mound and heads back to the dugout.
0: You do understand the frustration. Sometimes that frustration is unwarranted. I do get why they would be frustrated with the way that unfolded. But now, all that's done. Glauber versus LaChance with the game on the line, maybe the championship on the line. Bases loaded, one out, shift is on with three infielders to the left. LaChance 0-for-2 tonight. The first pitch, a fastball wide of the zone, ball one. 95 on the gun. The velocity is there for Glauber. But LaChance has the power to turn that velocity into a grand slam. Stands up. He's ready. Glauber is set. The 1-0 pitch. Off speed, misses wide, 2-0.
1: First at bat for an Oklahoma player with the bases loaded in the Men's College World Series. No team has ever won the championship without having at least one shot like this one.
0: And time is called, and now the second base umpire, Derek Malika, has come in and said something to Caden Glauber. I wonder if he was going to his mouth, and Malika was telling him not to do that. The 2-0 to LaChance. LaChance now gets into the batter's box, looks over to the dugout, and now looks out, ready for the pitch. The 2-0 coming from Glauber. Fastball wide again. Ball three. 96 miles an hour, and he missed. And nowhere to put Dayton LaChance with the bags full. One out. 3-1 Oklahoma. Pivotal moment in the championship game. The 3-0 pitch. Ball four, he lost it. And it's 4-1 Sooners. RBI number 69 for LaChance on the bases loaded walk. A 4-1 lead in the bag, still full for the hottest hitter in Omaha, Jackson Willits.
1: Great opportunity for him, but right now you've got to make sure that Glauber is going to throw a strike. This is a run scored due to four walks
0: in a row. After the pop out from Taki, four straight walks between two pitchers. And now here's Willits. Bags full. Big cut and a miss. Nothing and one. That was a fastball, letter high, little bit in. Power on power, and Willits couldn't catch up.
1: Got a 4-1 lead. You just shot the dice to try to make it an 8-1 lead.
0: Willits has hit seven long balls this year. The 0-1 coming from Glauber. Fastball lined into right field for a base hit. Scoring is walk. Johnson around third. He's headed for the plate. The throw cut off. It's a two-run single for Jackson Willits. 6-1. Oklahoma breaking it open in the fourth.
1: Kevin, the reason they went to Glauber was to avoid that crooked number in this inning and a big deficit. And Glauber struggling, as I said. I was worried not about his velocity, but about his rhythm and location. And that ball was literally right in the middle of the plate to a red-hot hitter. So Glauber is going to end up facing a couple of batters. All of them will reach because he's coming out of the ballgame.
0: Scott Forbes is out to get his star right-hander. Glauber, a brief appearance, and brought a gasoline can with him. The call made to the bullpen with the second visit from the bench to Glauber, and the Oklahoma Sooners doing what they've done all postseason. A team that finished in 11th place, a 14-16 record in the SEC. In the SEC baseball tournament, one and done, losing to the 14 seed. Then they got into the NCAA tournament. They went into the loser's bracket of the regional and haven't looked back since, and are now up 6-1. trying to win a national championship for the third time in school history. Right-hander Kyle Percival, or Matthew Mateus, rather. Matthew Mateus out of the bullpen in relief of Caden Glauber.
1: Glauber heading into the dugout. He doesn't care much about the congratulations he's getting for his teammates. He is still hot about the way everything came down. And obviously disappointed with the fact that he was unable to retire a batter. He had a two-ball count when he came in, had a pitch clock ball called, walked a batter, walked in a run, and then gave up the two-run single. If you're Mateus, the senior out of Greenville, North Carolina, Kevin, right now it is really only about the idea of you've got to get out of this inning. It's already gotten away from you. You cannot allow it to get worse.
0: Three runs on the board in the inning. Two in the second, one in the third, three so far in the fourth. Scott Forbes walking back after a conversation with Billy Van Rapphorst, the home plate umpire, clapping his hands, trying to encourage his team. Some glum looks on the faces of those young Tar Heels in the dugout up the third base line as Mateus continues his warm-up tosses. Still only one out in the inning. And Jackson Willits, third hit of the night for Jackson Willits, and CWS hit number 13 for Willits. He has just been overwhelming at the plate since arriving in Omaha. He doesn't want to leave.
1: Of course not. Talking about a guy who is in a zone, and in that case, he got a ball that was right in the middle of the plate to hit, and when you're that hot, that baseball's got to look a little bit like a grapefruit as you're sending it into right field. Mateus, one of the North Carolina players who was here in Omaha, not only here in Omaha in 2024, but pitched against Tennessee and Florida State, an inning in the third, gave up an earned run in his last visit. Now he's got two inherited runners, and he's got his work cut out for him to try to get out of this with the damage set where it is.
0: And the problem now for North Carolina is the road to the championship ran through a good long outing from McDuffie and Glauber, with maybe DeCaro at the end. You've burned McDuffie, you've burned Glauber, and you're down 6-1. Gamble in against the right-hander Mateus, and the first offering swung on and missed. And it's nothing and one. Gamble turned over to his dugout and made a swishing motion with his right hand back and forth like he was sweeping off the dust from a fireplace mantle. Giving a little scouting report. The 0-1. Swing and a miss again, and it's quickly nothing and two.
1: That was a good image, Kevin.
0: I just know that I've got house cleaning to do when this whole thing is over. Two on with one out. And three in the Oklahoma fourth. Gamble has struck out twice tonight. Mateus ready in the 0-2 pitch is high. Trying to coax Gamble to chase. He would not, and it's 1-2.
1: Still a lot of ball game left to go, but gets a lot shorter if you allow more runs here in your North Carolina.
0: Two on, one out, and the 1-2 pitch. Right down the middle for a called third strike. Gamble with three strikeouts tonight, two looking. And a big second out here in this fourth inning as Mateus gets the strikeout, and it'll be up to Brock to extend the inning for the Sooners.
1: Now, Brock is the right guy. Two hits already on the night and the eighth hitter here in the inning for Oklahoma.
0: Three runs in so far on only one hit. Here's Brock. Fastball wide to the right-hander Brock, who has two hits tonight, an RBI single in the third, a single in the second. Brock, who was dinged up yesterday, moved out of left field to a DH spot tonight, and they're happy to have him there. First and second with two down, and the 1-0 pitch from Mateus. And Brock looks at the fastball high and tight, and it's 2-0. LaChance, the runner at second. Not great wheels. Willits, good speed over at first. Two down in the inning, and the 2-0 pitch coming to Brendan Brock. And the fastball sent over the inside half of the plate for a strike, 2-1. Mateus looks fresher than what we saw from both McDuffie and Glauber. He is fresher. A little better control, at least early. Two balls and a strike to Brendan Brock. Off speed. I say that, that ball nearly sails to the screen, and leaping up to get it is Hynek, and it's 3-1.
1: Hitters count.
0: You've got LaChance at second. You've got Willits at first. A 6-1 Oklahoma lead in the fourth. And the 3-1. High strike, 3-2. We have not seen a lot of the high strike called by Billy Van Rapphorst tonight, but advantage Oklahoma now because LaChance gets a break off second with a 3-2 pitch and two out. Willits does from first as well. The 3-2 pitch. There go the runners. And the pitch hit in the air to right field. Long run for French. Near the line. Near the seats. He'll run out of room. And a good catch made about three rows back along the right field side. But in the stands, and since this is not banana ball, you're not out.
1: That ball was lifted in the air, had a little bit of a slice on it, a little bit of that breeze drifting over as well, and it ran straight out. And you think of what's going through the mind, by the way, of L.J. Mercurius now on the mound and all of a sudden staked to a 5-run lead, but he's been in there for a while.
0: Another 3-2 pitch coming to Brock. There go the runners, and the 3-2 inside, ball four. The fifth walk issued in the inning by North Carolina pitching as we pause 10 seconds for station identification. 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
0: They hadn't had an at-bat with the bases loaded until this inning. Now the second. Desan Harris comes up with the bags full. First pitch swinging and a foul tip into the glove of Hynek for strike one. He struck out swinging to end the third and the ninth man to bat in the inning. Desan Harris looking to break this thing even more open than it is. One strike and nothing. Harris waiting in the pitch. Fouled back to the screen. And Mateus out in front, nothing and two.
1: What a moment this is for Desan Harris, who came here as a walk-on, fought his way into the lineup, had a great season.
0: The 0-2 pitch with the bases loaded. Harris swings, it pops out of the glove of Hynek. He'll throw to first to complete the strikeout, and the side is retired. But how about this for a line in the inning? Three runs score on one hit and five walks, and the Sooners leave them loaded in the fourth to the bottom of the fourth inning. Oklahoma 6, North Carolina 1. From the Westwood 1 NCAA Radio Network, this is the Men's College World Series.
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0: 6-1 lead for Oklahoma over North Carolina. It's the bottom of the fourth, and the fourth is coming. The Great American State Fair runs June 25th through July 10th on the National Mall with the biggest July 4th in American history. 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Down now 6-1. 6 runs, 8 hits, no errors for Oklahoma. 1 run, 5 hits, no errors for North Carolina. Colin Hynek to work against reliever L.J. Mercurius. And Mercurius, the first pitch, a fastball back to the screen, missing wide to the right-hander Hynek for ball one. Carter French and Rom Kellis, the fifth, to follow in this fourth inning. And the Tar Heels desperate to start chipping away. And for Oklahoma, they're counting outs. How many do we need, and who can get those outs for a national championship? They're 18 outs away from a national title.
1: As I said, Kevin, Mercurius was in that dugout for a long time. Bears watching.
0: And he's missed badly on the first two pitches. Two balls, no strikes on Colin Hynek. The wind of the pitch. Good breaking ball over the outer edge for a strike at 85 miles an hour with the slider, and it's 2-1. Tar Heels have had some opportunities, unable to cash in. Oklahoma has cashed in tonight, although they left him loaded last inning. The 2-1, did he go around on a pitch out of the zone? Yes, he did. Brandon Cooper at first rings up Hynek on the strike, and it's 2-2. Chased one in the left-hand batter's box. It really helped out L.J. Mercurius. Mercurius ready, and the 2-2 coming to the right-hander Hynek. Off speed, swung on and missed, strike three. Hynek down on strikes. Good bounce back by Mercurius after falling behind 2-0, and there's one gone in the fourth.
1: That was a tremendous job of righting the ship, and it was the breaking ball that got him back into it. And Hynek has really struggled here in this championship series and in Omaha in general. He's now 2-for-22 at the plate.
0: Here's Carter French, singled back in the second inning. His fifth hit here in Omaha. First pitch to the left-hander low at the shoot tops of Carter French in the left-hand batter's box, and it's 1-0. Tar Heels in the home white uniforms tonight with the Carolina blue numerals and the Carolina blue caps. The grays for Oklahoma with the crimson numerals on front and back. The crimson caps as they try to win their third school's national title. The 1-0 to French. Swung on and missed. In this inning, it's the slider that has had the movement and the location for L.J. Mercurius. That slider just swung right over the top as it bailed out on him.
1: What'd you say before? Dance with who brung you?
0: Yeah. Bullpen quiet for Oklahoma with Mercurius working the 1-1. Fastball inside, ball two. Yeah, the fastball he is struggling to locate, but the slider has been the go pitch so far for Mercurius in this inning. That's what allowed him to come back from 2-0 down to Colin Hynek. Two balls and a strike to Carter French. And that's just low, ball three. Wanted the fastball, but couldn't get the call from Billy Van Rapphorst behind the plate. And some moans and groans from the Boomers in the stands. Three balls and a strike. Mercurius ready. And the 3-1 pitch. Fastball swung on and missed. French late on that 93-mile-an-hour fastball, and now the shift will be employed. Three infielders to the right side of the infield with two strikes on French. One down in the fourth. 6-1 Oklahoma. And the 3-2 pitch coming to Carter French. Mercurius fires. Fastball cold. Strike three. Mercurius with a curious pattern. Falling behind the first two hitters and coming back to get strikeouts here in the fourth. Two gone.
1: One inning, one situation does not mean everything. But if Mercurius can set them down in order here, and by the way, that pitch was right on the borderline, right at the kneecap height. But called a strike. If he can get them 1-2-3 here right now, that's deflating even more so for North Carolina.
0: Here's Rom Kellis, first pitch swinging. Chopper to the left side, charging. Third baseman Johnson throws on the run in time. And a 1-2-3 inning. Second time tonight that Oklahoma pitching has sent the Tar Heels down in order. We're through four. The national championship with an Oklahoma lead of 6-1. 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
10: Top of the fifth inning here in Omaha. John Bishop back down on the field at Charles Schwab Field. 6-1 in favor of Oklahoma. We talked about it in the pregame show. It has been a theme of these finals. The team that takes the most pitches per at bat. And right now, guys, Oklahoma's averaging almost 4.7 pitches taken per at bat. That would be the highest of any team so far in this College World Series. Meanwhile, a little bit of College World Series history for you tonight. This was the first time since 1993 that we had two freshmen pair off as pitchers in a College World Series championship game. You got to go back to the 93 title won by LSU over Wichita State. And Tiger fans will remember the name of Brett Laxton, who twirled a three-hit, 16-inning shutout as Skip Bertman's Tigers won their second national championship back over at Old Rosenblatt Stadium. Guys.
0: Well, it may turn into another SEC title with freshman starters tonight. Those starters long gone from this game. Matthew Mateus still on the hill for North Carolina as the fifth inning begins with 8-9-1 coming up for Oklahoma. And Dayton Taki, a single and a run scored in two trips to the plate tonight, takes a breaking ball for a strike. Branch to follow, and then the top of the order, Jason Walk. Shift is on. Three infielders to the right side of the infield for the lefty Taki. The 0-1, and Taki takes the pitch high for a ball. And you heard John talk about the patience at the plate and the pitches being taken. The at-bats, this has been an impressive Oklahoma performance, and in some ways giving North Carolina a taste of their own medicine with those professional at-bats. The 1-1 inside, ball 2-2-1.
11: We talked about it on Saturday when Oklahoma had those professional at-bats. North Carolina turned it right back at them yesterday, and now Oklahoma's doing the same here tonight.
0: Two balls and one strike on Dayton Taki leading off this fifth inning. And it's high for ball three. We saw five walks issued by North Carolina pitching last inning. All five that they've issued tonight came in that last inning. Three balls and a strike to Taki. And a line drive down the right field line. This ball is well hit, and it is gone. Home run, Dayton Taki, the ninth of the season. And add another run for Oklahoma, up 7-1 in the national championship game.
11: You can't start celebrating too early. We're still only in the fifth inning of this ball game, but Oklahoma is feeling it right now. Taki centered that ball up, smoked it out of here, 110 miles per hour on the exit velocity, pointed to his teammates on the way to first, and now he's firing up the fans on his way back to the dugout as we've got a 7-1 game.
0: He has hit six of his nine home runs since the NCAA tournament began in late May. And that's really been the story of Oklahoma. This was not a powerful team until the calendar turned to May. And now everybody's hitting them out. 7-1 OU as Kyle Branch looks at ball one.
11: I guess your common thread yesterday was they didn't hit a home run.
0: That's the 48th home run in the last 23 games for OU. They hit 46 in the first 43 games. 1-0 to Branch, and the fastball pumped over for strike one. Solo line drive laser off the bat of Dayton Taki, and it's a 7-1 Sooner lead. One ball, one strike on Kyle Branch. He's been on twice, an RBI single and a walk. Good off-speed pitch by Mateus at 84 miles an hour. Catches the outside corner, and it's 1-2. No more worries about the sun field. Sun is sinking in Omaha. And the lights taking hold at Charles Schwab Field. One ball, two strikes. Swing and a miss. Branch fishing for that one out of the zone. And the first out of the fifth inning recorded by strikeout from Mateus.
11: Mateus has already struck out three. Really, the only mistake he's made since coming on to try to help save his team was that centered up pitch to Taki. And it's probably going to be the end of his night as we get another visit from Scott Forbes out to the mound.
0: And he's already made the call to the bullpen. So another pitcher, the fifth of the evening already for North Carolina. And again, like Oklahoma is doing, North Carolina is counting outs, trying to figure out who can get this out or that out in this moment. And they're going to go with a left-hander now in Folger Boas, who we thought might be the starter in this game tonight. But instead, he will be called upon in relief. And for Boas, just his third relief outing of the season. He's pitched now in 18 games, 15 of them starts. But an earned run average for Boas over 7. 3-3 record and a 7.06 earned run average.
11: Well, the game, they wrapped up their appearance here in the finals against West Virginia. He pitched on the 17th of this month for the first time since May 31st. And he lasted just one inning, his shortest outing of the season, giving up an earned run on two hits and a couple of walks. So he's a guy with certainly with starting experience. He's also a guy here at this point that because of the fact that he's got that starting experience, you could probably lean on him as he comes into this ball game to try to go through the lineup at least once. Maybe you get a few innings out of him while the offense figures out a way to try to claw their way back into this game.
0: Well, Colin Hynek, who has caught Folger Boas all season, told us what we can see from this left-hander.
2: He's going to throw a fastball. It's a left-handed sinker. As of recent, the velo has started to creep up. He's sat 94 at times with it. He's going to be more in the low 90s. He's got a cutter that he plays off of it. And he's got a slider that he has tremendous feel for, that he does a really good job of getting away to lefties, to that back knee of righties, and when we need to, he can bury it right there on top of the plate.
0: Well, and they're going to ask him to do just that against Jason Walk and Camden Johnson. Very tough task coming in to face the top of the order for Oklahoma in a 7-1 ball game. The Sooners dominating this one, trying to get their third national championship wrapped up.
11: Boas, an interesting story, a junior out of Pilot Mountain, North Carolina, began the 2024 season as the opening day starter, and then an elbow injury, which was a little bit more than 800 days ago, kind of put him on a different path. He pitched in 23 games last year, pitched well, 3-0 with a 3.9 earned run average. This year has not been as successful. You heard the velocity's coming back a little bit right now? Well, he's got a test in his hands.
0: First pitch outside to Jason Walk, the switch hitter, back to the right side. He struck out twice from this side of the plate against Jackson Rose to start this ballgame. One down, bases empty in the fifth. And the 1-0 hit on the ground to the shortstop, Schaffner, who gloves and throws to first. Low throw, nice pick by Paulson. In time to get Walk, and there's two gone in the fifth. And that's a tough out to get and a good one for Boas right out of the gate. Now he's got to deal with Camden Johnson.
11: You just said it, and you said it the right way. When Oklahoma's going well, you get an out, a good out, an important out, and now you have to deal with whoever is next.
0: Here's Camden Johnson, that next man up. Johnson a walk and a run scored in that fifth inning, and he's hit by the first pitch. The one thing we had not seen tonight. We've seen home runs, we've seen walks, we've seen big plays, but a hit by pitch as Camden Johnson will trot to first and give Dayton LaChance the opportunity against the left-hander Folger Boas.
11: When Hynek struck out last inning, he had an exchange with LaChance. It looked like it was a little bit on the testy side. Curious right now to see what happens as LaChance comes up with Hynek crouching behind a plate.
0: LaChance walked and forced in a run in the fourth inning with the bases loaded. An RBI, his 69th of the season. The first pitch gets away from Hynek. To second goes Johnson. He tried to backhand the pitch low and out of the zone, and it just skipped out of his glove. Got to think it'll be a wild pitch, but that's one that Hynek will tell you he probably should have smothered.
11: Hynek came into championship series with one error on the year. errors in each of the last two games.
0: So Johnson out at second, and a big rip by LaChance. Shakes his head as he makes his usual route from the right side to the left side and back to the right again. 1-1 the count.
11: Was indeed called a wild pitch.
0: LaChance has been on twice, still looking for his first hit of the night. And a wide 1-1 pitch. Makes it 2-1 now on LaChance. Folger Boaz trying to get out of this fifth inning. A run in on the solo homer from Dayton Taki. Runner at second is Johnson. And the 2-1 pitch coming to Dayton LaChance. LaChance puts a charge into this one to center field. Owen Hull on the run at the track. He'll have room and he makes the catch on the track to retire the side in the fifth inning. But in the inning, Oklahoma adds one with the solo home run from Dayton Taki. We head to the bottom of the fifth inning, and it's all Sooners 7-1 OU. 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
0: 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LJ Mercurius still working for Oklahoma in a 7-1 game. There is a little bit of activity in the Oklahoma pen, just kind of starting to loosen in case Mercurius runs into any trouble against Tyler Howe, Jake Schaffner, and Owen Hull, 9-1-2 in the Carolina order here in the fifth. Howe tonight called out on strikes in the third inning. 0-for-1 this evening as Howe looks at the first pitch and fouls it away. That fastball coming in at 95 from the right-hander Mercurius, and he fouls it off to the left side.
11: You got to stay on the alert. You can't go to sleep with a 7-1 lead, but Mercurius right now appears to have things very well under control.
0: One strike and nothing. Mercurius deals wide of the zone, evens it up 1-1. Nick Weslowski started, just his third start of the season. Mercurius in relief, and the offense has done the rest. They've scored at least a run in each of the last four innings. 1-1 to Tyler Howe. And a strike as the ball pops out of the glove of LaChance and trickles forward. 1-2 the count on Tyler Howe. Leading off this fifth inning, the number 9 hitter for the Tar Heels. 1-2. Mercurius ready. And the pitch. Ooh, he tried that outside corner. LaChance was ready to fire it around the horn, and Billy Van Rapport said that's ball two.
11: It's been an interesting strike zone tonight.
0: Big grin on the face of Dayton LaChance behind the plate as Mercurius deals the 2-2. And he wanted to go around the horn again. The breaking ball misses wide of the strike zone. And the count's full, 3-2. Three balls, two strikes, bases empty, leadoff man in the fifth. Mercurius steals the 3-2 and a chopper on the ground. Two hopper to second. Kyle Branch will flip to first and there's one away. So one down in the fifth. And the top of the order, Jake Schaffner with a single and a run scored in the third coming up for North Carolina.
11: Scored another run tonight. North Carolina's only run. He's three shy of the North Carolina record of runs scored in a year with 85 of them now. What a season he has had.
0: He'll go to work left-handed hitter against the right-hander L.J. Mercurius. And Mercurius, first pitch swinging, and it's sent to left. Well hit. Gamble going back. Shy of the track, he'll make the catch. One pitch to Schaffner on the second out recorded in the fifth inning. And L.J. Mercurius feeling very comfortable right now on the mound. And when he came in, Scott Graham, you mentioned the former starter could give you multiple innings of work, and he is doing just that. Talk about shutdown after shutdown for L.J. Mercurius. He's done a nice job.
11: And each out that goes by, it just becomes a little bit worse for North Carolina right now, because they're not only not climbing back in, they haven't even put runners on base.
0: First pitch to Owen Hull is ball one. Mercurius, two and a third innings, no hits, three strikeouts. Hull, the left-hander, walked in the third. And the 1-0 to Hull. Skips inside, 2-0. This game is really trending in the direction that we've seen in this College World Series. It's been a blowout College World Series. The average scoring margin, 5.5 runs per game, would be the sixth largest gap in men's College World Series history, and the most since it was a 5.93 run differential in 1990. The 2-0 to Hull, pumped over for a strike, 2-1. It has been lopsided score after lopsided score. We've seen it in these championship finals, Oklahoma winning by 6 in game 1, North Carolina by 4 yesterday. Two balls and a strike to Owen Hull. Fastball low. Ball 3. And Mercurius feeling like he squeezed a little bit of grimace on his face as he got the return throw from Dayton LaChance. Three balls, one strike to the talented hitter Owen Hull. Mercurius deals the off-speed for a strike on the outside edge, 3-2.
11: He was not given in with a 3-1 fastball, even with a 6-run lead to a hitter. The capability of Owen Hull, who hit one out of here yesterday.
0: And now they'll employ the shift again with two strikes. Three infielders to the right side of the infield. The 3-2 pitch. Chopper to that right side, but foul. Still 3-2.
11: He's showing him right now, you're going to hit the slider or you're going to hit nothing.
0: Well, and that's clearly the pitch that he's most confident in tonight, and it's been his most effective pitch since he came into this ballgame. Three balls, two strikes, two down. Bases empty, 7-1 Oklahoma in the title game. Already. Left-handed hitter against the right-hander Mercurius. To the belt. He's set. And the 3-2 pitch. Lined into right field. That'll drop down for a base hit. Over to cut it is Harris. And Hull stopping at first with a two-out single. Really nice at-bat for Owen Hull. Stayed with a couple of pitches, fouling off a good slider or two, and draws an opportunity to drive one to right for the base hit.
11: He is such a good hitter and so cognizant of the zone. Doesn't mind hitting with two strikes. And he generally is going to get, from what we have seen here in these three games, he's going to get at least one good swing per at bat. That's 102 hits now in the season for Owen Hull.
0: Gallagher with an RBI single in the third steps up now against Mercurius. And the first pitch a strike. That hit by Hull, the first allowed by L.J. Mercurius since entering this ballgame. One strike and nothing to Gallagher. Righty versus righty. And the slider missing wide of the zone this time. 1-1 the count. Mercurius now over 80 innings pitched this season. He has filled a lot of roles for the Sooner team. One ball, one strike. Fastball, line foul, and out of play, 1-2.
11: Good fastball.
0: One of his better ones, 94 miles an hour, but more importantly, the location was where he wanted it.
11: And, Kev, it's odd, but it's pitching backwards. He's using the slider to set up the fastball.
0: Not exactly the recipe, but it's worked for him. One ball, two strikes. All at first, 7-1 Oklahoma, and the 1-2 pitch. Swing and a miss, he got him. High heat, 95. Gallagher couldn't catch up. And the Tar Heels leave a man at first in a scoreless fifth inning. LJ Mercurius has been tremendous out of the pen tonight for Oklahoma. And the Sooners with a 7-1 lead as we move to the sixth. 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
17: 98% of college athletes go pro in something other than sports. That's why the NCAA provides financial literacy, career readiness, and life skills. And studies show college athletes succeed later in life at higher rates than their peers. Participation in NCAA sports prepares 500,000 student athletes for success in life, creating tomorrow's leaders today. See all the ways the NCAA puts student athletes first.
0: So far, Oklahoma has North Carolina seeing red or seeing crimson here in Omaha. A 7-1 lead as we move to the top of the sixth inning. Folger Boas still out there to work for the Tar Heels. And Scott Graham, this has been Sooner dominance. Runs scored in the second, third, fourth, fifth on the way to a 7-1 lead here in the sixth.
11: How they got here from a team that most folks felt was not going to be able to survive their first NCAA regional has been by putting relentless pressure on the opposition, and that's what they've done here in this championship game. We go to the sixth inning. Willits is a guy who's been right in the center of that as he looks at strike one to begin the sixth. He's got three hits tonight, two singles and a double. He's knocked in a couple of runs and scored a run. 13 for 25 here in Omaha. Pitch to him is down a little bit low from Folger Boas. One ball and one strike. It'll be Willits, Gamble, and Brock for the Sooners. As we start to shift over to the late innings, and Oklahoma sitting on a 7-1 lead. Boas winds in the pitch. Got it over at the knees for a strike. It's 1-2. Fourth time Oklahoma's reached this championship round. Most recently, 2022, they were swept out by Ole Miss. The pitch, down low. But they did win the national championship in 1951, and their most recent in 1994, 32 years ago. Boas ready in the 2-2. Down and in, and the count runs to 3-2 now. Seems to me we've heard this song before. Another deep count. Another at-bat with a lot of pitches seen by an Oklahoma hitter.
0: All night long, the theme, make them work.
11: 3-2. Just missed on the outside part of the plate, or just off it. Hynek held it there, but that's going to be ball four and a walk as Willits is on for the fourth time tonight.
0: Sixth walk issued by North Carolina pitching. Throw in the hit batsman of Camden Johnson in the fifth inning, and that's seven free bases. Hard to win against a really good and really hot team like Oklahoma if you're giving that many free opportunities.
11: So here's Trey Gamble. Hasn't been involved in the party yet tonight. Three strikeouts and 1 for 11 in the championship series.

0: of running in this situation up six runs. Here's the stretch of the pitch. Called third strike. He struck him out. Gamble has struck out four times tonight, three of them looking. And that is one down for Oklahoma here in the sixth inning.
1: Well, Gamble is one of the smartest players in Omaha. In fact, he won the Elite Scholar Athlete Award that the NCAA hands out to the single student athlete with the highest GPA at the national final site. I think he's smart enough to understand he'll happily trade the 0 for 4 for a national title.
0: Here is Brock. First pitch to him is down a little bit low. Brendan Brock has been on all three times tonight. A couple of singles, including an RBI back in the third. He was part of the walk parade his last time up. Boaz's 1-0 pitch. Hit foul sharply down the right side. One ball and one strike. What an amazing run this has been for Oklahoma, coming from where they were to where they are right now. And make no doubt, championship is in their hands over these last few innings. Stretching the pitch. Fouled again off the right side. Late on the swing is Brendan Brock. Now has 22 multi-hit games on the season. Done a great job. Overshift to the left side. The pitch down and in with a breaking ball. 2-2. That overshift and Paulson holding the runner on at first means literally the entire right side of the infield is wide open. Boaz's pitch. Hit on the ground sharply toward third. In between hop fools Nicholson and everybody will be safe. It was an odd hop. He was trying to set himself to catch and throw, and it came up strangely on him. He never actually caught the ball. Nicholson's going to get hit with his 15th error of the year.
1: Yeah, he got caught in between, and when you're at third base and you have that moment of indecision, do I charge? Do I wait back on the hop? By the time you have that indecision, it's too late, and the fielding error by Nicholson, as you mentioned, is 15th of the year, and here come these Sooners again.
0: They've got two men on. They've got one out. And here is Desaad Harris. First pitch to him. Swings and fouls it off in the left-hand batter's box. Strike one. Harris reached on a fielder's choice, scored a run in the second. His last two times up, he struck out. 7 for 23 here in Omaha. Slightly open stance, tight to the plate from the left side. The pitch to him. Little dribbler hit on the ground towards shortstop. Up with it, Schaffner. Throws to first, not in time. Great wheels by Harris, who runs well out of that left-hand batter's box. And on a slowly hit ball, everybody is safe. They're loaded again for Oklahoma here in the sixth.
1: I thought he had a chance to get the runner at second instead of going across the diamond to get the speedier runner at first. When he fielded it, it looked like Schaffner had a chance to flip it to Gallagher, covering the bag at second, opted to go for first, and he beat it very easily. So a team that didn't have a bases loaded at bat in the series, now they're third of the night.
0: Here is Taki. First pitch, watches it go by low for ball one. All Taki's done tonight is get two hits, including a line drive, vicious home run to lead off the fifth inning. Now up in the sixth with the bases loaded. Stretch in the pitch. That one is there for a strike. It's 1-1. Taki had that 10th inning walk-off home run that eliminated Georgia Tech and sent Oklahoma to the Super Regional in Atlanta. Next pitch, cue shot, foul, back behind the plate. Into the North Carolina crowd over behind that third base dugout. Tar Heels are going to get some bullpen activity now. If there's a pitching change, it would be their sixth different pitcher of the night. We're in the sixth inning with one out. Bases loaded. One ball and two strikes. The pitch to Taki. Hit high in the air.

0: straight up the elevator shaft in the infield. I believe it's in foul ground. It is. They showed infield fly. It was a foul ball, but it was caught by Nicholson, and that is out number two.
1: Just what you're looking for if you're Boaz. Get a tough hitter on a harmless play in the infield, and now a chance to get out of this inning with no further damage done. If North Carolina is going to have any chance, they cannot allow another run.
0: Already down 7-1. They're going to have to get through Kyle Branch to end this top half of the sixth inning. Branch, 1-for-2 with a walk tonight. Tried to check, but went around on the first pitch for strike one. His one hit, though, was an RBI single back in the second. We said it before, just two hits here in Omaha. But with those two hits, he's driven in three runs. The 0-1. Swing and a miss, strike two.
1: Two really good pitches by Boaz in a tough situation. He's had Branch completely fooled. One more of those, and he'll be out of the inning.
0: It was a walk, an error, and an infield single. Not a ball hit out of the infield. Here's the pitch. That one is hit foul up over the Oklahoma dugout and off the screen netting that extends just beyond that dugout. It's there to protect the fans from exactly that kind of a line drive.
1: That fastball got a little more of the plate than Boaz wanted on 0-2. It was a healthy pitch to swing at, and Branch just missed.
0: So they'll do it again at 0-2. Boaz's pitch. Hit sharply into right field. It's going to be in for a base hit. Willett scores. They're waving Brock around. He's going to score. And he crossed the plate before a throw to third ended up cutting down, ironically enough, Desan Harris. That's going to be the final out of the inning, but Branch with a two-run single into right field. And it's now a 9-1 game, Oklahoma on top. Wow. Another big swing from Branch in a game situation, and he's got his team up by 8 now as we go to the bottom of the 6th. For the Westwood One NCAA Radio Network, this is the Men's College World Series.
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0: 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Well, we go to the bottom of the sixth inning, and North Carolina, now trailing 9-1, goes to work against LJ Mercure.

0: areas. Eric Paulson leads it off for the Tar Heels, and he cues one foul up the third base side for strike one. Kyle Branch coming up with a big two-run single on what turned out to be the final play of the top half of the sixth inning. And it means Oklahoma has scored in five straight innings to take command of this game. Mercurius fires. That ball was hit hard to right field on the run and making a sprawling catch. Oh, what a catch! Out along the warning track for Desan Harris. He went full bore out toward the warning track on a ball with a lot of topspin, sold out, and brought it in, robbing Paulson for the first out here in the sixth inning.
1: What an effort in a 9-1 ball game. He got a great jump on it and was able to extend on the dive, lunging to make the catch. What a way to start an inning.
0: Here's Nicholson. He hits one in the air to center field. This will be a much easier task for Jason Walk, who barely has to move. He puts it away for out number two. And Kevin, we talked about what these situations are like for a team that's facing a big deficit. That is just one more thing that is going to take all of the wind out of your sails. You're trying to get an inning started, and now all of a sudden, blink of an eye later, your two-out space is empty.
1: And what a job tonight by L.J. Mercurius. 3 1/3, one hit, four strikeout relief.
0: Here's Colin Hynek. First pitch to him is low and outside for ball one. Mercurius was called in the third inning after an RBI single by Gallagher off the starter Weslowski. Since that time, he's given up one hit. Next pitch, beaten foul up the left side. One ball and one strike to count to Hynek, who's 0 for 2 tonight. These games, it comes down to, obviously, who makes plays, but who's got enough left in the tank pitching-wise in a game three. Next pitch is fouled back off the catcher LeChance, 1 and 2. And Oklahoma had a former starter turned reliever with veteran experience to come in, stop any potential rally, and settle this game down while his teammates were going to work with the bats. Stretching the 1-2. Up and in. Two balls and two strikes. 9-1, Oklahoma on top. They are 10 outs away from a national championship. Stretch by Mercurius. The pitch. Hit high in the air to right center field. Making the call and drifting over is the center fielder. Jason Walk puts it away and flips the ball into the crowd to some Oklahoma fans out in right field after another 1-2-3 inning from L.J. Mercurius and a spectacular play by Desan Harris. We're going to the seventh here in Omaha. It's Oklahoma 9, North Carolina 1. 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
5: John Bishop back at the College World Series. 9-1 Oklahoma here with a very happy Branch family. Of course, Kobe and Kyle, first brothers to ever play against each other in a College World Series game. And how about Kyle tonight, Rusty? Two hits, three RBIs in a championship game.
6: It's about time. And we're really, really excited. But it's not just about Kyle. You got Desan Harris's dad right behind me. What a play to third. You've got the pitcher's dad, Weslowski. And then you got Taki. All he does is hit bombs. I mean, it's an incredible team. They got hot at the right moment. And let's go. That's all I can say.
5: How much are you guys going to soak this in here, these next three innings?
6: we're going to soak it in a lot. It makes it a lot easier that we're not biting our nails at 9-1, but let's go. Let's get some more runs.
7: That moment the other night when Colby hit his final home run and got the high five from Kyle, I mean, that's going on the family mantle, isn't it?
6: Yeah, and I'd like to do that over. I really wasn't crying. I felt bad for my wife. And so those were fake tears. I was just making her not feel bad. I want to do that moment over a little bit.
7: Well, Rusty, you and Kerry did a great job with these boys. Congratulations, and enjoy the last three innings.
6: Thank you. Boomer Sooner.
7: There we go, gentlemen. Look back up to you.
0: Okay. I'll tell you what, that sounds like a not only happy but a very relieved dad at this point. As we go to the seventh inning, and Jason Walk leads things off. Taking a look at ball one down low from Folger Boas. 9-1, Oklahoma on top. Nine outs away from a national championship. Next pitch to Walk, a big swing and a miss, 1-1.
8: What a bonus to be able to relax like that as a parent in a national championship game.
0: I'm not sure I would be that relaxed even at 9-1. Next pitch is over at the knees for a strike. Walk hasn't particularly liked the strike zone tonight. It takes a little bit of a turn outside the batter's box before digging back in. He's struck out twice tonight, including once looking. Reached on a walk and scored in the fourth. Pitch to him, rifled through the right side and into right field for a base hit. They have had a base runner in every inning tonight, and they've got the leadoff man aboard now here in the seventh. 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
8: Well, it's been the common theme from Saturday night to tonight for Oklahoma. Base runners in every inning. When they didn't, they lost the game. When they have, they've won, and they put up nine in each of those two games.
0: Camden Johnson's been on three times tonight. He steps in and hits a flare down the left field line, just foul. It was slicing all the way, and it ended up about 4 feet foul down that left field line. Close to an extra base hit, but he's going to have to step back into the box, and Jason Walk, who was already around second base, goes all the way back to first. Johnson reached on an infield single in the first inning, walked and scored in the fourth, was hit by a pitch and stranded in the fifth inning. They scored nine runs. They've left nine men on base. Stretch as the runner takes his lead. The pitch, foul, back off the screen. Johnson wants that one back. He had it timed up, but he ticked underneath it and fouled it straight back off the screen, down in the count now, nothing and two. Sky getting a little bit darker here in Omaha. The lights taking over more now here at Charles Schwab Field. Boas checks the runner. He'll throw over, but not a big lead for Walk, who tiptoes back to the bag at first. Tonight, the end of another long and very successful College World Series here in the city of Omaha. Boas to the belt, the pitch, swing and a miss. He got him with a big, sweeping breaking ball. Second strikeout for Boas, one gone here in the seventh.
8: Had Johnson off balance that entire at-bat. Really good pitching performance by Boas in that moment, and now the call is going to be made to the bullpen. That will end the night for Boas. With LaChance, Willits, Gamble to follow, Scott Forbes will go back to the pen and bring on pitcher number six tonight.
0: And Boas got to be saying, why? I got him the first time. I got him to fly out to center field. But they're going to go right on this one now.
8: Yeah, in comes Cameron Padgett, the right-hander from Salisbury, North Carolina, that we saw on Saturday to close it out for North Carolina.
0: While the new pitcher warms up, we're going to take a timeout. Our score, Oklahoma 9, North Carolina 1. 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
0: So the new pitcher is Cameron Padgett, senior out of Salisbury, North Carolina. And for Padgett this year, he's gotten in some work. This is his 20th appearance. One of those was a start. No decisions, a 6.29 earned run average. 24 and a third innings, giving up 32 hits, 20 runs, 17 earned. He's walked 9, he struck out 23. Opponents are hitting 317 against him. Padgett also one of the players who was a member of the Men's College World Series team for North Carolina here in 2024. He also pitched in Omaha. A couple of games here against Tennessee and Florida State. Gave up 3 earned runs in 3 2/3 innings. Now he's got a deal with Dayton LaChance, who after his 2 home runs on Saturday has been... Would you call it quiet? Because I don't think anything he does is really quiet.
8: It is not. There's always a little bit of a flourish to it.
0: Big right-handed batter steps in right now with a runner at first base and one down. Padgett's pitch to him. Got the outside corner for a strike. And LaChance just took one step back toward Billy Van Raphorst, who he's been dealing with all night, and wanted clarification on the location of that pitch. This is what we mean by nothing's really small with Dayton LaChance. Stands in. Next pitch from the right-hander. Hit high in the air, foul over the roof on the right side. No balls and 2 strikes now to Dayton LaChance. He walked, forcing in a run tonight, otherwise 0 for 3 on the evening. And was 0 for 4 yesterday. 18 home runs. 69 runs batted in on the season. Big part of why they are here and where they are right now. Throw over to first base and walk ducks back in.
8: And all those home runs coming in the second half of the season. That power didn't turn on until after the 31st game of the year.
0: He was telling us a funny story about using the pitching machine that they have to mimic pitchers that they might see. Hit on the ground sharply toward third base. That could be 2. Flip to second. 1. Relay to first. It's a 5-4-3 double play. LaChance doubled up. And that will do it for Oklahoma. Kept off the board for the first time since the first inning tonight. No runs, no hits, and no one left. We are at stretch time here in Omaha. It's Oklahoma 9, North Carolina 1. 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
0: 7-8-9 for North Carolina here in the home half of the seventh inning. They trail it 9-1. And it'll be Carter French to lead it off. Swinging at the first pitch, he pops it up into shallow left field. Gamble making the call, comes on and makes the catch. One pitch, one out for L.J. Mercurius, who's now thrown Kevin 49 pitches. He came on into a trouble situation in the third. He's allowed one base runner.
8: He's been tremendous, and it's been the difference in this game. Yes, nine runs has helped for the Oklahoma Sooners offense. But you looked at the pitching matchup. Which bullpen was going to be ready? Oklahoma's has delivered with L.J. Mercurius.
0: His first pitch to Kellis is fouled back off the screen. Strike one.
8: Four innings, one hit, no runs, no walks. Underline that after five in an inning issued by North Carolina pitching.
0: What a performance. Rom Kellis hits it hard on the ground to third, but Johnson sets his feet as he makes the catch and throws over to first in time for the out. Everything coming up Sooners right now.
8: And if you're counting outs, and you know Skip Johnson is, seven is the magic number right now.
0: I got to tell you something. You said it. We said it away at the break. Yes. Nine runs, scoring in five consecutive innings, a couple of crooked numbers. But L.J. Mercurius, who would be awarded if this holds the win in this game, will always be remembered for what he did here tonight, assuming that Oklahoma hangs on. There's Tyler Howe now with two outs and the bases empty. Or is it?
8: It's like a pinch hitter, I believe, stepping in
0: to
8: pinch hit. Jaden Nunez.
0: Yep, Jaden Nunez, the pinch hitter now with two outs and the bases empty. And the pitch to him is outside, one ball and one strike.
8: Well, think about L.J. Mercurius. Starter all year. Your younger brother supplants you in the starting rotation. You come on in the biggest game of the season and deliver a performance like this.
0: How about it? Next pitch to Nunez, a swing and a miss. It's 1-2. Nunez, a freshman out of Doral Academy in Miami. Rafael Furcal is his godfather.
8: Not a bad lineage.
0: Getting his first opportunity here in this championship series. Down on the count, 1-2. The pitch hit on the ground to the right side and through into right field for a base hit. Just the second allowed by L.J. Mercurius. And a two-out base runner ahead of the top of the order here in the bottom of the seventh for North Carolina.
8: Well, and if you're Scott Forbes, you're looking at the scoreboard, you see 9-1. You want to rally. You absolutely give your kids the best chance to rally. But at the same time, you've got an eye on the future. And what a moment for Jaden Nunez, a guy you're going to count on in the future to win you some games. Comes up in the College World Series and gets a base hit.
0: His last at-bat, before that at-bat, was on May 3rd. Back to the top now, and here's Schaffner. And the first pitch to him is in for a strike. He's 1-for-3 tonight, scored the lone run for North Carolina all the way back in the third inning. Reached on an infield single and scored on Gallagher's RBI single. That was the last batter before Mercurius came in. Next pitch is a breaking ball inside. One ball and one strike to count.
8: Bullpen is quiet right now for Oklahoma. A 9-1 lead, and L.J. Mercurius, despite the hit he just gave up, showing no signs of fading.
0: Left-hand batter stands in. Right-hand pitcher's pitch to him. Tried to check, but went around. And it's 1-2.
8: It's that slider again, Scott. He has just been able to put that wherever he wants. Up, down, left, right. And North Carolina batters have had no chance against it.
0: Oklahoma crowd making noise now here in this seventh inning. There's an offensive timeout. as Schaffner is going to take a walk down and have a conversation. And this is unappreciated by those who are wearing crimson.
8: They would like to put the foot on the gas pedal and churn towards what they see as their school's third national championship.
0: Scott Forbes doesn't want to quite let them do that. I'll tell you, they're having an extended conversation there about 30 feet from home plate, and now Billy Van Rapphorst comes over to break up the conversation.
8: Well, Schaffner didn't love the check swing call. Yeah, he didn't love the check swing call, and I think they were waiting for Billy Van Rapphorst to come over and express some discussion about that call. It's still a 9-1 ball game, though.
0: Billy Van Rapphorst's name is going to be remembered by North Carolina fans in this game.
8: Yes, and not on the Christmas card list way.
0: More than likely, no. Back to play now. One ball with two strikes. Mercurius has his sign. The pitch bounces it up there. He was standing there on the mound while that conference was going on with his hands on his hips. Not in a frustrated way, but in a, like, really way.
8: Yeah. Almost like a waiting for the bus way. Like, all right, I got to stand here.
0: He said he's kind of as fiery as his younger brother is, but generally does a better job of controlling it. 2-2 the count. The pitch fouled off the left side.
8: Looks like the bullpen now going for Oklahoma a little bit. Mercurius still has the velocity, 92-93 on the fastball consistently.
0: And the go-to slider that's been his best friend here tonight.
8: Wonder if that's coming here after the fastball a moment ago.
0: I would imagine Schaffner's thinking the same thing. Here's the stretch. Runner leads away from first to 2-2. That was a breaking ball. That was not the slider. That was a curveball missed up high. So the count goes to 3-2. That is going to set Nunez in motion off first base with two down.
8: And that curve didn't curve for Mercurius. Set him up for the slider here if he wants to try to go to that on 3-2.
0: The stretch. Off goes the runner. The pitch. Fisted in the air in a shallow right center. Falling fast for a base hit. Nunez was off with the pitch. He gets to third base. A juggle in the outfield by Harris. But Nunez is not going to take any chances. He drops anchor at third base. Aboard at first with a little bit of a flare single is Schaffner. So two men on for North Carolina now. Last time they could say that was the third inning.
8: On the fastball was what he went with on 3-2. That makes sense up 9-1 in the seventh inning. He goes fastball to try to get the out and just jammed him and put it into center field for a base hit. So North Carolina trying to put something together here in the seventh inning as the countdown continues. Seven outs still for Oklahoma.
0: Well, you've got the right guy up to do it. Owen Hull, 86 runs batted in the season, has the ability for the long ball. He stands in. First and third, two down. Pitch. Checked his swing, but it caught the inside corner with that slider for strike one.
8: That has been the pitch since he came into the ball game. 4 1/3 innings pitched, and that slider has been by far his best pitch tonight.
0: Hull tonight has been on twice, a walk and a single. Left-handed hitter stands in, punches one on the ground to the left side. It is gloved by the third baseman. Tremendous play by Johnson, but he throws it away. It gets past Taki. A run is going to score. And the runners will move up to second and third. Johnson, far to his left on a high hopper, made a tremendous glove hand play. He spun to throw to first, but the throw was wild. North Carolina gets their second run of the night. It's a 9-2 ball game, and two in scoring position now with two out.
8: And now things a little interesting with Gallagher coming to the plate. You've got a 9-2 game. A base hit makes it 9-4. There's still a lot of time left in this. There's still those seven outs to get. But that was quite the pickup by Johnson. When he spun, though, he didn't locate where he was as he threw. Never set. Threw it wide. And now a 9-2 game.
0: I just got a good look at the replay. Taki needed to make that play. That was not that far off the bag. That's where you got to help your third baseman. So, the run scores, second and third, And now Gallagher, who's knocked in a run with an RBI single here tonight, gets the opportunity to perhaps bring in two more. It's a 9-2 game here in the seventh. Right-hander facing right-hander. Swing and a miss at strike one. By the way, the scoring is infield single, RBI, and the runners advance on the throwing error. Duane, if you're keeping score in Montana, that's the way it lays out.
8: And I think that's accurate scoring.
0: The stretch in the 0-1. Curveball hit in the air behind home plate. That's going to be playable in foul ground. Off with the mask is LeChance. He makes the catch right behind the College World Series logo. And that will do it for North Carolina here in the seventh inning. They do score a run. They do it on three hits, one error, and two men left. We're headed to the eighth here in Omaha. It's Oklahoma 9, North Carolina 2. 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
0: We head to the eighth inning here in Omaha. A beautiful sky behind us at sunset time here in this great city. And now, at the end of a Men's College World Series, six outs for either side to go, and Oklahoma with a commanding lead at 9-2 as they try to wrap up their first national title since 1994 and their third in school history, Kevin.
8: 32 years between championships, and the 11th place team in the SEC needs six more outs to finish off what would be a dominant performance in Omaha, not only tonight, but throughout the course of the College World Series. Cameron Padgett on the hill for North Carolina. The first pitch to Jackson Willits missing inside for ball one. It'll be Willits, Gamble, and Brock in this eighth inning. Nunez stays in the game in left field for North Carolina as Willits takes ball two outside. The 2-0 pitch, and Willits, the left-hander, the switch hitter who's batting from the left side, takes a strike, and it's 2-1. Willits tonight, another outstanding night. He's been on base four times, three hits, two runs driven in, and a run scored. The 2-1 pitch, roped foul. He turned on that quickly and yanked it out of the stadium. It cleared the light standard to the right and is bouncing somewhere down the road near the Zesto.
0: Where I'm sure there are people.
8: No, there's no question. If it's open, there are people. What a great night for ice cream. The 2-2. Wide of the zone, and it's 3-2 to the leadoff man in this eighth inning, Jackson Willits.
0: Bringing to mind, of course, the question, is there a bad night for ice cream?
8: There really is not. I mean, I suppose some late January night,
0: yeah,
8: where it's
0: maybe
8: a 20-below wind chill in Omaha.
0: Yep.
8: The 3-2. And Willits golfs it foul off to the left side and out of play.
0: Talk about what Willits has done now. Is it 13 hits in the College World Series? That's by far more than anybody else who played here in Omaha. Oklahoma record for hits in a College World Series. He's done it quietly. He's just gone up and had great at-bat after great at-bat.
8: The 3-2 again, and there's another great at-bat, ball four. He takes the pitch low and draws the leadoff walk in the eighth inning.
0: On base five times tonight.
8: What a capper to a tremendous season for the Fort Cobb, Oklahoma native. He hit 500 in the regional and had that sixth inning grand slam against Georgia Tech. And he's just continued to hit, perform all week and a half long in Omaha. Here's Trey Gamble. Gamble has struck out four times tonight, three times looking. You know he'd love to get a hit here. 12 hits tonight for Oklahoma as Gamble takes a breaking ball in the inner half for a strike.
0: This is the sombrero that he's wearing right now.
8: It is.
0: Nobody wants to be remembered for having the golden sombrero.
8: That would be 5 Ks. The 0-1 fouled back, and he's one strike away from his fifth strikeout of the night. Gamble, who came into tonight 6 for 21 in the College World Series, had a four-hit game in the clincher that sent them to the finals. Two strikes and nothing on Gamble. Paget ready and the pitch. Just got a piece and fouled it to the North Carolina dugout. Still nothing and two. Keeps looking over to that Oklahoma bench. Not much going on from a strategy standpoint. Maybe the guys are giving him a hard time about four strikeouts.
0: I would hope not.
8: The ball's two strikes. Paget deals. Fouled it back against the screen, and his teammates are applauding and cheering. Dayton LaChance is pumping both fists. They're screaming at him. Get that hit.
0: That is a loose, loose dugout right now.
8: Runner at first is Willits. Nobody out in the eighth. 9-2 Oklahoma. Gamble. Swing and a foul back to the screen, and again everybody clapping and pumping their fists in that Oklahoma dugout.
0: Jason Walk is the one who's being the most demonstrative, which is hard to do when you're two people away from Dayton LaChance.
8: Right. LaChance usually swallows up all the activity. Now LaChance has continued well beyond Walk. Pounding the front fencing of the dugout. Another 0-2 pitch. And Gamble fights it off again, and it trickles foul in front of the dugout. And they lean over, they applaud, they pump their fists. And Gamble stays alive.
0: He manages to poke a ball into the outfield and get a base hit right now. They're likely to explode in that dugout.
8: They might dogpile him at first base. No balls, two strikes. Willits a short lead at first. Here's the pitch. Breaking ball low. Tantalizingly close, but Gamble took it, and it's 1-2.
0: I don't know that I've ever seen a dugout like this for a player trying to avoid his fifth strikeout of the game.
8: In a 9-2 ball game. One ball, two strikes. Here's Paget. He deals. Just missed with the fastball. Ooh, my.
0: I tell you what, if you're Gamble at this point, what could be a giveaway at bat in the eighth inning of a 7-run game has turned into not one.
8: Willits a lead at first. Paget ready. The 2-2 pitch to Gamble. Bouncing ball up the middle. Glove backhand. Flip to second for one. On to first. Can't turn two. But how about Gallagher? Backs of the bag. Backhands it with the glove flip to Schaffner for the force. Gamble reaches so he avoids the golden sombrero, but there's one out.
0: Honestly, that was just a gutty at bat to try to get the bat on the ball, and P.S., a tremendous play by Gallagher. The only way he was going to get it to second was to flip it with the glove, and it was a perfect flip. You weren't going to get two on that play the way that ball was hit, but that was a beautiful play by Gallagher.
8: Here's Brendan Brock, who's been on base four times tonight, reaching on an error his last time up, and he fouls it away. The former 14th round pick of the Brewers in the 2025 Major League Baseball draft. Looking for another opportunity here in what's likely his final at-bat as an Oklahoma Sooner, because he will be draft eligible again, and that number is going to probably be a little higher up on the draft order projection for Brendan Brock.
0: Now, he takes a pitch for a ball, I don't think there's any doubt there's going to end up being a draft party of some kind going on for a number of these players. For a number of these players, this is the last go-round as a college baseball player.
8: One on, one out, the 1-1 pitch. Brock, a swing and a miss. Breaking ball. Low and away from Brock. He couldn't lay off. And the man that Skip Johnson calls the silent assassin is down. 1-2. At first is Willits. He walked. The pitch inside and low. Didn't miss by much with a breaking ball, and it's 2-2 to Brendan Brock.
0: While all that was going on in the dugout, the other thing that was happening in the Oklahoma dugout, LJ Mercurius walking up and down with his arm wrapped up but set to pitch, and there's nobody up in the bullpen.
8: 2-2. Just missed. Paget tried the fastball in the outside corner. A little bit tall and a little bit wide, and the count is full, 3-2. 9-2 the lead for Oklahoma. A game that's over 3 hours old as we play in the eighth. And the 3-2 pitch. Runner goes, and it's fouled away. Sending the runner up 7 in a one-out performance in the eighth inning. Oklahoma trying to make sure that there's no rally chance for North Carolina.
0: In some ways, a coach will tell you this is how we always play the game. This is how we're going to play it right now.
8: Gamble will lead at first. 3-2. Snap throw over, and Gamble back in, sliding to the backside of the bag.
0: And that's North Carolina telling you, if you're going to play the game that way, we're going to play the game this way.
8: A lead by Gamble again. 3-2. Brock waiting. Paget deals. Runner holds, and it's 4. 2 walks in the inning. And runners at first and second now for Oklahoma, and Desan Harris to the plate. There is bullpen activity for North Carolina. Scott Forbes just walked back into the dugout from the step. He is not moving out of that dugout for the moment as Harris steps in. A single tonight in 4 trips to the plate. And the pitch to Harris. Line drive to left field. It'll bounce in front of Nunez for a base hit. Rounding third and headed for home is Gamble. And it's a 10-2 lead for Oklahoma. RBI single for Desan Harris as the Sooners continue to pour it on in Omaha.
0: Absolutely relentless. That's their approach. It's been their approach throughout this run that's gotten them to the doorstep of a national championship. They are relentless in their at-bats and in coming after you. And they've done it again tonight. And if you want to know the truth, Kevin, Caden Glauber is the only thing that stopped that yesterday. We saw it on Saturday. Caden Glauber came in and was unhittable yesterday and had them back on their heels, but as soon as they got an opportunity again tonight and the door opened just a little bit, it took till the second inning, not the first, but they got it taken care of, and they have not taken their foot off the gas for the rest of the night.
8: And the call made to the bullpen once again, the 7th pitcher of the night for North Carolina, a runaway in the national championship game. 10-2 OU at a timeout in Omaha. 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
8: 10-2 lead for Oklahoma in the eighth inning. Tom Chmielewski, the seventh pitcher tonight for North Carolina. We saw Chmielewski come in for two innings of work in Saturday night's 9-3 win by Oklahoma. And Chmielewski was trying to put this Oklahoma team back in the dugout. An offensive standpoint, two walks and a single in the inning have played at a run, and he'll come on to face Dayton Taki and Kyle Branch, 8-9 in the lineup, as Taki with a home run tonight, two hits overall, two runs scored and an RBI. He'll step in lefty versus lefty here.
0: You wonder how it affects the thinking for Mercurius and, you know, how long this inning is once again, but they're still not warming necessarily in the Oklahoma bullpen.
8: Swing and a miss by Taki against Chmielewski. And it's nothing and one. A perfect night in Omaha has turned into a perfect coronation for the Oklahoma Sooners. Closing in on a national title. Two on and one out. And strike two pumped over to Dayton Taki from Chmielewski. A 10-2 lead for the Sooners. They've scored at least a run in every inning but the first and the seventh tonight. We're in the eighth. And the 0-2 to Taki. Chmielewski missing wide. One ball, two strikes. The 1-2 pitch coming to Dayton Taki. It skips away from Colin Hynek and the runners will each advance. Brock to third, Harris to second on the wild pitch. And now two more in scoring position for the Sooners here in the eighth.
0: The emotions that are out there right now, too, are not just the anticipation of winning. For both teams, but certainly for North Carolina, this all started in the fall. It's been a very long process. You've only lost 13 times all year. In a few minutes, this is going to be over.
8: The 2-2 pitch. Fouled back by Taki. Infield coming in for North Carolina, down by eight.
0: Again, the possibility is still there for a comeback. There's no doubt about that. But that said, both of these teams are coming to the end of a very long road that started a very long time ago. And tonight it ends.
8: The 2-2 pitch. Swing and a miss. Taki could not connect. Hynek able to squeeze it. And that is out number two. Here in the eighth inning, two gone with runners at second and third for Kyle Branch. And you heard Kyle's dad, Rusty, with our John Bishop earlier in this broadcast. At least I hope you did. A very celebratory dad with a group of Oklahoma parents that were feeling awfully good. Kyle had a two-run single his last time up in the sixth. He's driven in three tonight. And the first offering from Chmielewski to the right-hander Branch is wide of the zone for ball one.
0: Got three hits in Omaha, but five runs batted in.
8: Make them count. And that's what Kyle Branch has done. One ball, no strikes. Second and third with two out, and Branch floats it foul down the third baseline off the tarp, which gratefully has only been needed once during play, and that was early in the College World Series. A John Bishop-induced rain delay.
0: Yeah, we talked to him about that.
8: Fortunately, we've been able to keep his influence from the skies the rest of this weekend. The 1-1. And a breaking ball for a strike, and it's 1-2.
0: Not to be missed here was with the way the weather pattern came through here on Saturday afternoon, evening, the decision to move game one to an afternoon game, that made it so we had clear sailing for a three-game series here. Great job.
8: Excellent work by the NCAA. The 1-2 pitch coming to Branch. Breaking ball blocked nicely by Hynek. That keeps the runner Brock at third and Harris at second. Two balls, two strikes to Kyle Branch. Chmielewski ready. Branch set. The 2-2 pitch. High ball three. Top of the order, Jason Walk waiting on deck.
0: I mean, Branch has two more RBIs sitting out there right now, and he is grinding through this at bat as if it were a one-run game and not an eight-run lead in the eighth inning.
8: Three balls, two strikes, two out. The pitch. Off speed, hit in the air, deep toward left field. Going back is Nunez, at the track, at the wall, it's gone! Put the cherry on top of a national title for the Oklahoma Sooners. Kyle Branch's fourth home run of the year. It's a three-run shot and a 12-2 Sooner lead.
0: Want to check in with Dad again?
8: 13-2 for the Sooners.
0: I misspoke. I said he had two more RBIs sitting out there. He had three.
8: He had a third with himself. How about Kyle Branch's night? Give him six runs driven in tonight. Scotty had 23 all year. And a foul back off the bat of Jason Walk.
0: Amazing. Just amazing. And again, the ability to just get after it and stay after it is so deflating for the North Carolina crowd. They had a phenomenal season.
8: 13-2, Oklahoma. A four-run eighth inning. And a dominant performance tonight. The 1-1 to Jason Walk.
0: Ooh.
8: And he charges that one well foul. That'll leave the stadium about 500 yards to the left of the third base line. That was way foul.
0: He's hit two home runs here in the College World Series in the same game. He's 5'10", 166, but he gets some bat speed.
8: Walk batting right-handed against the lefty, and the 1-2 is low and in, 2-2. Oh, and if you're North Carolina, you're just absolutely devastated right now. You came into this thinking you were in great shape with your bullpen, with your pitching rotation, but this Sooner team, just too hot. They got hot. They've stayed hot. And the 2-2 pitch to Jason Walk. In the air, center field, playable out there for Hull. He'll make the catch, and the inning is over. But in the inning, four runs score and a three-run homer from Kyle Branch, the biggest blow. We head to the bottom of the eighth inning. It's 13-2. Oklahoma from the Westwood One NCAA Radio Network. This is the Men's College World Series.
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0: the pen. North Carolina has used 7 pitchers, Oklahoma 2.
1: It's been a saving performance. It's been a heroic pitching performance. All he's done is just mow him down while his teammates keep swinging.
0: The 1-1, and Paulson skies this one to shallow left. Long run for Gamble coming in from left field to make the catch. He's there to squeeze it for the first out of the eighth inning. And the Sooners are 5 outs away. Cooper Nicholson to the plate.
1: Tell you what, I'm Skip Johnson. I don't know if I want to make this decision because Mercurius has been so good. There's a big part of me that says let him finish.
0: First pitch to Nicholson. Fastball for a strike. Well, now he's finding the range on the fastball. That had escaped him for a good portion of this outing. And now that he's a little fatigued, that fastball is finding the strike zone. The 0-1 to Nicholson. And the slider. No, that's the off-speed pitch that he throws. That's wide of the zone, and it's 1-1.
1: But you've got yourself another senior out there with 9 saves this year, Jackson Cleveland, who hasn't pitched in the championship series. Do you have him come on to finish the ninth?
0: The 1-1 is fouled away. I bet you do. I could see him come on ninth inning so that he can have a taste of this championship series. Hasn't been a save opportunity for Oklahoma here. A 9-3 win, a 6-2 loss, and certainly not a save opportunity tonight. 1-2 to Nicholson. Fouled away. And the West Des Moines, Iowa native, who's got tons of friends and family here in Omaha, just a couple of hours from his hometown, stays alive at 1-2. 0-3 tonight for Nicholson. And in the CWS, 3-18. Shift on with 3 infielders to the left side of the bag at second. And a breaking ball missing low and in. Trickles back to the screen, and it's 2-2.
1: Mercurius is up over 70 pitches right now. Fortunately, I don't get paid to make those kinds of decisions.
0: No, exactly.
1: He certainly deserves to be in the middle of that dog pile.
0: The 2-2 to Nicholson. Fastball fouled back. And Mercurius and Nicholson continue their battle here in the eighth in a 13-2 Oklahoma ball game. The 2-2. Off the end of the bat and foul off to the right and out of play. Another fastball at 93 from Mercurius.
1: Still a lot of folks wearing Carolina blue behind the North Carolina dugout. So many times they have been here to Omaha and still have not been able to, at this point, lift the trophy.
0: The 2-2 again, and it's low, ball 3. Florida State's been 24 times without a championship. Next up on that dubious list, North Carolina, their 13th trip, and it does not appear it's going to be a lucky number for the Tar Heels. The 3-2 pitch. And a cold third strike. Nicholson caught looking. Fifth strikeout for Mercurius. And there's 2 gone in the North Carolina eighth.
1: What a performance.
0: He has been stellar. Nick Weslowski started. LJ Mercurius came on and has gone 5 1/3 innings in relief. In line for the win. In line to be a legend. First pitch. Lined by Hynek to right center field. Drifting over his walk to make the catch. And Mercurius and the Sooners are 3 outs away. LJ Mercurius. One of the heroes for the Sooners. In a 13-2 lead as we head to the ninth. 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
2: ...98% of college athletes go pro in something other than sports. That's why the NCAA provides financial literacy, career readiness, and life skills. And studies show college athletes succeed later in life at higher rates than their peers. Participation in NCAA sports prepares 500,000 student athletes for success in life, creating tomorrow's leaders today. See all the

0: NCAA puts student athletes first.
1: Getting ready for the top of the ninth, 13-2. Oklahoma leads North Carolina in the national championship game. Obviously, the near future looks bright for Oklahoma, but so too does the distant future. You know, in the SEC, the facilities battle is a very real thing. Arkansas has got a weight and training room just for baseball that many football programs would love to have. Mississippi State's got condos in the outfield. Well, since joining the SEC 2 years ago, the Sooners have lagged a little bit at Eldale Mitchell Park, but soon a $45 million renovation, thanks to financial support from Brian and Kim Kimry, is going to be breaking ground. They're going to have expanded seating, more fan amenities, a long-awaited upgrade to the team clubhouse, and a state-of-the-art player performance center. The park will be named after the Kimry family. Skip Johnson says these renovations are going to be really big for us moving forward. Also, they'll need to make sure they have extra room in the trophy case. By the way, LJ Mercurius getting hugs all the way down the line. His night apparently is done. We'll have a new pitcher for the bottom of the ninth, guys.
2: Well, you can't do much more than LJ Mercurius did tonight for the Oklahoma Sooners, holding things down while the offense exploded for 13 runs. If it is the end of the night for Mercurius, 5 2/3, 4 hits, 1 run, no walks, 5 strikeouts. And meanwhile, to underline the biggest difference in this game, the 8th pitcher of the night is on for North Carolina in Kyle Percival. And a big hug in the dugout between younger brother Xander and older brother LJ. LJ moving into legendary status in Norman, Oklahoma.
3: Deservedly so. What a performance.
2: And mom in the stands wiping the tears from her eyes.
3: What a moment.
2: So Kyle Percival on for North Carolina. Just his 4th appearance of the season, and the left-hander fires ball one wide of the zone to Camden Johnson. Percival, the left-handed senior out of Lancaster, South Carolina. And the 1-0. Big cut and a miss by Johnson. He's got to face the heart of the order. Johnson, LaChance, and Willits with help behind him in the bullpen for the Tar Heels.
3: If I'm interpreting this properly, Scott Forbes, this is a classy move.
2: Yep.
3: Kyle Percival was here in 2024 and didn't pitch in Omaha.
2: Getting a chance to pitch here on this stage in the last moment that he is wearing a North Carolina baseball uniform. 2 balls and a strike to Camden Johnson, and Percival delivers, and it's lined into left field. Coming on is Nunez. He got a late break, but he makes the catch. One up, one down in the ninth, and Kyle Percival records the out.
3: And I said classy move by Scott Forbes. It's been a classy career and certainly season for the way that he has carried himself and the way this team has carried themselves in what was a brilliant season with, as I keep saying it, just 13 losses all year long.
2: Here's Dayton LaChance, first pitch swinging, and it's fouled right above us onto the roof and out of play. A little bit lower, and we would have back-to-back College World Series foul balls in this booth from 1 year to the next.
3: I'm not sure my right pinky is ready for another one.
2: 1 strike and nothing to LaChance. High for a ball. When you talk about Scott Forbes, you have to think about Mike Fox, the longtime North Carolina coach, and Coach Forbes was a longtime assistant with Coach Fox, one of the absolute best people in the game. And his successor, Scott Forbes, poised for a long career with similar accolades as LaChance chases one high and tight and is down 1 ball, 2 strikes.
3: Well, they made the postseason 9 straight years, longest active streak in the ACC.
2: The 1-2 pitch, lined foul off the facing of the Sweets to the left side, and it's still 1-2.
3: North Carolina winning 50 or more games for the first time since 2011. This was a special season in Chapel Hill. Shame it comes down to one game.
2: No question about that. And it does, for one of these teams, you knew it was going to end in heartbreak. The 1-2, and LaChance fouls it away. Doesn't make it any easier. that you saw the heartbreak early in this one when Oklahoma had a 3-1 lead, a 6-1 lead, 7-1, 9-1, and now 13-2 in the top of the ninth. Reaching for it and poking it up the middle. It's gloved by Gallagher behind the bag at second, and the throw to first retires LaChance for the second out of the ninth inning. So two down, and here comes Jackson Willits. A big round of applause as Willits comes to the plate one more time. Came into this 10 for 22 in the College World Series. All he's done tonight is reach base five times. He's got three hits, two walks, two runs driven in, and two runs scored. And Willits, the switch hitter batting right-handed, takes ball one outside. Kyle Percival trying to finish it up for North Carolina. On the mound, Willits, two hopper to short. Schaffner with the pickup, the throw across in time. And look at that. Finally, a 1-2-3 inning pitched by North Carolina's staff. It comes in the ninth, and it comes a little bit too late. 13-2 Oklahoma, three outs away from their third national title. From the Westwood One NCAA Radio Network, this is the Men's College World Series.
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2: Back in Omaha, alongside Scott Graham with John Bishop, I'm Kevin Kugler. To the bottom of the ninth inning, three outs away from a champion crown, and Oklahoma with a 13-2 lead, and on comes Jackson Cleveland. The night done for LJ Mercurius, as John Bishop reported earlier, and Jackson Cleveland, who has been the guy at the back end of the bullpen all season long with nine saves, certainly not a save situation, Scott, but a chance to pitch in the championship series for the first time this weekend.
3: Yeah, there was no way to get him in. As we pointed out a little bit earlier, you had a 9-3 victory. You wanted to save arms. And yesterday, of course, you were trying to set your arms up for tonight, knowing that you might have to go deep. As it turned out, LJ Mercurius took care of that himself as the second pitcher in the game. This is the luxury of getting this young man in who's done so much for you all year long. He's had big moments, including 3 2/3 scoreless against Georgia Tech in the Atlanta Regional, with no hit ball in that period of time. Now he gets to come in and be part of this celebration.
2: First pitch to Carter French, and the breaking ball for a strike starts at the bottom of the ninth inning. French, Kellis, and Nunez, the scheduled hitters in the ninth inning for the North Carolina Tar Heels. One strike and nothing to French. And the breaking ball low. One ball, one strike.

0: The 1-1 pitch skips it in the dirt, and it's 2-1 to French. Carter French tonight, a single and three trips to the plate. He was erased in that second inning on a great throw from Desan Harris from right field to third, beating the play before Paulson could score what looked like the first Tar Heel run as French pokes this one through the left side for his second hit of the night. That was such a big play early in this game when the game was still very much in doubt, but it kind of turned the tide in favor of Oklahoma.
1: Yeah, it was a 2-0 game at the time. It looked like they were at least going to get the run before that out, but the out at third was made before Paulson touched the plate, and that was the first deflating moment for North Carolina in this one of what turned out to be many.
0: Runner at first, nobody out, and Rom Kellis the fifth, a single and three trips to the plate. Checks his swing, but he went around, and it's nothing and one on Kellis. Nunez with a base hit. An opportunity next. And a swing and a foul back to the screen, and down two strikes is Rom Kellis the fifth. Kellis, all tournament in the ACC tournament this year. Hit .417 with three home runs in the ACC tournament. Two strikes and nothing on Kellis. And the off-speed pitch, he went around, and it's a cold third strike. Kellis is down for out number one in the ninth inning. And we've got a pinch hitter here for North Carolina. It's Michael McGinnis who pinch hits in this situation. So Michael McGinnis getting the opportunity, hitting .206 on the year in limited time, no homers, four runs driven in. And a big cut and a miss for the grad student Michael McGinnis, who wears the C, one of the captains on this North Carolina team, getting a chance to bat here in the College World Series. At first is French. McGinnis down a strike. Cleveland deals, and a swing and a foul tip of the plate, and it's nothing and two. One out, bottom of the ninth. A 13-2 Oklahoma lead. McGinnis settles in the two-strike offering. Breaking ball, cold, third strike. Down goes McGinnis, and the Tar Heels are down to their final out in the College World Series. The Oklahoma fans rise as one throughout this building. The last at-bat of the night may belong to Jake Schaffner. 2-for-4 tonight. At first is French, two down in the ninth. Schaffner settles in from the left side, big cut and a miss, nothing and one.
1: You know the fans are, you kind of hope the players are taking a look around at this moment right now and soaking it in.
0: Total domination tonight. The 0-1. Fouled back to the screen. Schaffner down to his final strike. Sooners one strike away from their first baseball championship in 32 years. The 11th place team in the SEC about to claim the national crown. French at first. Two strikes and nothing. Cold third strike, and OU dominates a booming 13-2 Sooner win to claim their third baseball national championship. The dog pile signals bedlam in Omaha. Oklahoma, your 2026 baseball national champs.
1: This dog pile found its way from the pitcher's mound all the way over to the dirt by third base, but what a celebration from a group of players who was probably, as we said, Kevin, written off by a lot of people as the postseason began, getting knocked out of the SEC tournament by LSU, being sent to a regional that not many folks thought they would have a chance to win. And let's not forget how this team got here, what this team was capable of doing. They eliminated the 2-seed Georgia Tech. They eliminated the 3-seed Georgia. They eliminated the 15-seed Kansas in their super regional. And then came here and took care of the number 5-seed North Carolina in dominating fashion with a 13-2 win here tonight.
0: As impressive a win as we've seen in a national title game, Scott Graham, from a team that's as improbable a champion as we've seen in many years. Not improbable for what they did here in Omaha, but improbable that they got here. Improbable that they got through a regional. Improbable that they won the super regional and that they rolled to a win here in Omaha, Nebraska. A game that took 3 hours and 42 minutes to complete sees Oklahoma as a champ, and we go down to John Bishop.
2: Dayton LeChance, national champions. When did you feel that this moment was possible?
3: I wanted to say at the start of the year, but I mean, we had some ups and downs, but I cannot even tell you. I cannot even think right now. I'm not going to lie to you, but I don't know. It's awesome, man. I cannot believe it. It's incredible, man. I can't believe it.
2: Talk about LJ tonight. He came in a tough spot. Go-ahead run was at the plate. And then the way he was able to come in here as he grabs a championship hat. Talk about LJ.
3: He just attacked the zone. We had the momentum. We just wanted him to just attack the zone. That's what he did. And I mean, bring us where we are right now. I mean, we're going to have fun, and it was freaking awesome.
2: Your journey from Quebec to Waco to Norman to here in Omaha, did you ever think you were going to be in a place like this, in a moment like this?
3: No, not at all. It feels incredible, man. I cannot believe it. The dream come true, but I mean, it's definitely the best moment of my life, and I'm going to remember for the rest of it.
2: Tell the folks back in Canada in your native tongue what this means to you.
3: Ça veut dire tout, man. J'ai jamais ressenti quelque chose comme ça. Je suis content d'avoir joué avec ces gars-là. Mais j'aurais aimé ça jouer encore plus de games parce que c'était incroyable.
2: Dayton LeChance, congratulations. You are a national champion. Go celebrate with your teammates.
3: Thank you.
2: He's headed that way. Meantime, we're going to grab a hold of Jackson Willits, who we understand is going to be named the most valuable player of this tournament. Jackson Willits, congratulations. 13 hits. You set an Oklahoma record in the College World Series. As he gets congratulatory hugs, Dad's over here. Special moment. Special, special moment. What does it mean to win a title with your dad?
4: It's everything. I mean, it's everything I've worked for my whole life. Everything this Oklahoma baseball program has been working for the last 3 years that I've been here. I mean, all the hours and the sweat, it's coming together.
2: Why did it come together for you here? I mean, 13 hits, 4 hits tonight. You were just seeing the ball really well all week.
4: Yeah, I mean, I don't know. I got to give thanks to God. I don't know. Every ball I hit found a hole, and I just got to give glory to God for that.
2: When did you think that this was a possibility? I mean, you guys were a 2-seed. Not a lot of people gave you a chance in Georgia at Georgia Tech, and yet you find yourselves here dogpiling at the end of the year.
4: I think when we took that first game against Georgia Tech, you saw a bunch of guys go from thinking we could do it to we know we can do it. We came together as a group, and we knew we could do it at that moment.
2: Any frustration after yesterday? I know they kind of took your game away from you. You came back out here today. The slogan has been tomorrow or yesterday is dead. You guys are able to flush things really easily.
4: Yeah, I mean, I don't really have any words. We came out here and did what we had to do.
2: All right, congratulations, MOP. That is your most outstanding player of this College World Series. The team is now going to head over. The Sooner fans have really showed up well. You know, 4 years ago in this ballpark, they got totally outnumbered by Ole Miss, even though it's a shorter drive from Oklahoma than it is from Mississippi. But they really showed up. Skip Johnson put a lot on the Sooner fans to, hey, make sure you come out and support these guys. And they certainly did. By the way, all the celebrities here tonight. Coach Barry Switzer has been here for every game. He was down in the dugout in the ninth inning. He was sporting his coach's shirt from 1985 when they won their national championship in football. So a little bit of history going on tonight, and a very, very happy Sooner bunch as they celebrate down here on the field. We'll try to grab a few more here in a little bit.
0: Well, Barry Switzer is a guy who has always had a very interesting relationship with the locals in this state. All the years of Oklahoma and Nebraska, the rivalry in the old Big 8 conference, and Coach Switzer has been a longtime fan favorite, I think you can say now, in his later years. I'm not sure you would have said that in the 70s and 80s when Tom Osborne were going head-to-head every year for a Big 8 championship and a trip to the Orange Bowl. But great to see him still making his way around and that he's here to support these Oklahoma Sooners who have won their third national championship and the seventh straight championship for the Southeastern Conference. That is a conference that long ago decided to dedicate to baseball, and it has paid off. Back down we go to John Bishop.
2: LJ Mercurius, was the plan for you to come in and throw that many innings tonight?
5: I don't know. I just told them I felt good and threw a bunch of strikes and got ahead, so they just let me go.
2: You came in, the go-ahead run was at the plate. It was a little bit shaky at the beginning of your outing. Your fastball wasn't necessarily there right away, but your slider really kept you going throughout most of the night.
5: Yeah, you know, I've barely started throwing a slider this past year, and these past 2 years I've really been trying to work on it, and it showed up today in the biggest moment of my career so far, so I'm just so grateful for that.
2: Little brother Xander has come over here to join us. What do you think of big brother here tonight?
6: Greatness, just greatness. That's all I got. He was awesome. Impeccable. So happy for us. So happy for this team. So happy for everybody. Oklahoma Sooners. Boomer, baby. Let's go.
2: What does it mean? You guys finally playing together, and you win a title together.
6: I mean, what can I show you, man? That's just love. I'm just kidding. It's just love. You know, we did this together. Hey. All of us did it together, man. It's all love.
7: Yeah. Just have faith. Have faith and believe. That's about it.
2: This is going to be a memorable moment for your entire family. This probably makes up a little bit for the fact he would never let you hit the wiffle ball.
6: I know, right? I mean, honestly, in this moment on, I forgive you. I forgive you. I forgive you. I can't. We won a natty, man. Like, I forgive you, bro.
2: Hey, can we get a wiffle ball bat and a ball down here? Maybe you can finally get some hacks on.
6: Maybe I can finally swing, man. Come on, dude. Natty chance. Let's go.
2: You guys are both national champions. Congratulations, LJ and Xander. You guys were both huge tonight.
7: Thank you. Appreciate it. Thank you.
2: That is LJ and Xander Mercurius. These two brothers have been really fun to hang around the last few days, guys, as the great T-shirts are now out. And, everyone, we're going to grab Dayton Taki real quick because without this guy, a couple of weeks ago, this moment doesn't happen. Your home run is the reason why you made it here to Omaha in the first place. How does it feel to finish the journey?
8: Oh, man, it's unbelievable. I wish I had speaking a feeling right now, I'm so happy. I'm so filled with joy for this team. All the work we put in, all the blood, sweat, and tears that we put in for each other, and it's just all paid off on the biggest stage in the world.
2: Your coach has talked all season long about the togetherness of this group. Was that evident from the very beginning, going back to fall ball?
8: Oh, absolutely. I mean, even in the fall, like, we love each other. Like, we're all brothers. Obviously, we're going to fight. People getting fist fights, you know, it's a locker room. So what? But at the end of the day, you're never going to go to sleep pissed off at one another. Like, you're always a brother. It doesn't matter. And, yeah, man, it's a big-ass family, and that's what we showed all year, basically.
2: Talk about these fans who all made the trip down here. Yeah. A few years ago, there weren't as many of them, but tonight they packed the place.
8: Yeah, no, we're super thankful for them. They mean the world, and I'm glad that the boys from Norman could bring it back to Norman for all these people.
2: And your mom's up there, too. Obviously, special moments.
8: She's probably crying right now. I can't wait to see her, though.
2: Absolutely. And it probably felt good to finally get a hold of one in this ballpark and take it out.
8: No doubt I did.
2: Dayton Taki, congratulations, national champion.
8: Thank you.
2: That is Dayton Taki. Of course, his home run in the regional eliminated Georgia Tech and got them to the Supers, where they took out Kansas. I mean, think about the journey, guys, that they've done. They've taken out the number 2 overall national seed. Then they took out the number 15 overall national seed. Then they took out Alabama, who was a top eight national seed. Then they took out Georgia, who was the number three overall national seed, before tonight taking out another top eight national seed. No other team has taken out that many national seeds en route to a national championship than the Oklahoma Sooners did tonight, as I think we're going to get a hold of Coach here in just a moment. He is, where are we at?
0: Well, John, while you get Coach, let's pause 10 seconds for station identification. 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
0: The national champions of college baseball, the Oklahoma Sooners, a 13-2 win over North Carolina. Each of the last two times the U.S. has hosted the Men's World Cup, by the way, Oklahoma's won the Men's College World
1: Series. How about that?
0: 1994 and now 2026. So third national championship. The U.S. needs another World Cup as far as the folks in Norman are concerned, because that would mean another baseball championship is headed their way. But they're going to celebrate this one right now. And some great conversations down on the field. This is a team full of personality, full of life, embodied certainly by the winning pitcher tonight, LJ Mercurius, and his younger brother, Xander Mercurius. Two just delightful young men. The Mercurius family should feel very proud of the job that they've done with those two young men.
1: Terrific young men to talk to. Lots of fun that we had with them when we chatted with them. That story about the fact that older brother would take his younger brother out to play wiffle ball. Older brother would hit first. And then when he was finished hitting, he'd walk inside, and younger brother never got to swing the bat. It's nice to hear. We've come full circle now. Xander forgives him because they won a national championship.
0: Our final score in game number three of the best of three championship series, Oklahoma 13, North Carolina 2. 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
1: Welcome back to Charles Schwab Field here in Omaha, where the celebration continues, and it's going to continue for a long time. The Oklahoma players wearing their gray national championship t-shirts and white national championship hats, and some of the closer members of immediate families have run out onto the field right now, so we're going to see some of this celebration continue for some time. Let's relive what happened here tonight in the third game of this championship finals. Third and deciding game, one game for the national championship tonight between Oklahoma and North Carolina. It was a question about who was going to pitch. That's every time we get to a third game. And as it turned out, it was two freshmen Nick Wislowski getting the ball for Oklahoma. Jackson Rose getting the ball for North Carolina. Oklahoma's been relentless throughout most of this series. They were held at bay in yesterday afternoon's game. However, they got to it pretty quickly here tonight. They ended up stranding a couple of runners in the first inning against Jackson Rose. And then in the second, Brendan Brock got things started with a single. After a force out from Harris, left a runner at first base with one out, it was Taki firing a ball into center field, putting two men on. And that got you to the bottom of the order. And a man who was at the precipice of what turned out to be a very big night, who got the scoring started for Oklahoma. And the 2-1 pitch. Hit on the ground sharply. It's going to be through on the right side into right field for a base hit. Rounding third, coming on to score is Harris. The throw to third base, not in time. Taki gets around to third and aboard at first base with a clutch RBI single is Kyle Branch. As Oklahoma draws first blood here in the second inning, they take a 1-0 lead. That was big that Taki ended up going first to third on that ball that dribbled into right field, because that put him at third base with the opportunity to score a run without getting a base hit. As it turned around and we saw this thing play out, the ball didn't even actually have to leave the plate area. 1-2. Down and low and inside. It gets away. That's going to score the run. Sliding in safely is Taki on a wild pitch that got between the legs of Colin Hynek. Oklahoma gets another run and another man in scoring position. They lead it 2-0. So it was a 2-0 game after an inning and a half, and Oklahoma 29-11 this year when they score first. North Carolina tried to come back and tried to get something done in a wild ending to the bottom half of the second inning. Paulson started it out with a single, and Eric Paulson was aboard with two men out. They had an opportunity to move things along. Carter French, who walked four times yesterday, got himself a single to put runners at first and second. And it appeared that North Carolina was going to get the run when the next batter, Kellis, got to the plate. Wislowski from the stretch, the pitch. That one is hit out into right field. It's falling fast. It's in for a base hit. They're going to try to score the runner. The throw's coming to third. The runner at third is out. And the run scores.
15: North Carolina is challenging the time play, the scoring of the play at home plate. Ruling on the field is confirmed. No run scores. North Carolina has one challenge remaining.
1: Hassan Harris with an outfield assist, his second of the year. He threw a laser coming in, and he just saved Oklahoma a run. Replays show the tag at third happened before Paulson got across the plate, so no run and two men left for the Tar Heels. It was still a 2-0 ball game after two innings of play. This is where Oklahoma will jump on you, and they will continue and continue and continue to be unrelenting. In the third inning of this game, with one out, Jackson Willits, one of his three hits on the night, started the rally with a double. After a strikeout of Trey Gamble, that's when the first pitching change came for North Carolina. They decided they were going to turn things over to Walker McDuffie. He was greeted to the ball game by Brendan Brock. Duffy's 2-1. That one is hit up the middle into center field for a base hit. Rounding third is Willits. He's going to come on to score. And a big turn at first base after a key two-out RBI single for Brendan Brock. Oklahoma adds another here in the third inning. They now lead it 3-0. And so the crooked numbers did not happen in that inning, but it was a crooked number on the scoreboard and a three-run lead. Once again, Carolina tried to come back in the bottom half of the third. An infield single for Schaffner set them up with one out. Then after Hull walked, an opportunity with runners at first and second to finally get on the board. Now the 2-2. That one is hit back up the middle into center field for a base hit. Walk fields it, coming around third to score is Schaffner, and sliding into third base is Hull. Aboard at first with an RBI single is Gallagher. North Carolina on the board and trying to come back now here in the bottom of the third inning. It's a 3-1 ball game. As it turned out, that was about as close as North Carolina was going to get because of what happened to their pitching staff in the fourth inning of this game. Walker McDuffie, who's been marvelous all year long, ran into some control problems. With one out facing the bottom of the order, he walked Kyle Branch, then issued a walk to Jason Walk. That was the end of his night. And North Carolina played the best card that they had out of the bullpen. Caton Glauber, who was fantastic in yesterday's game, came in after McDuffie had run a 2-0 count to Camden Johnson. He ended up walking Johnson, and that led to a bases loaded situation. And then he walked Dayton LaChance to force in a run. You know that Oklahoma's never content, though, with one run. The very next batter stretched the lead.
0: Fastball lined into right field for a base hit. Scoring is walk. Johnson around third. He's headed for the plate. The throw cut off. It's a two-run single for Jackson Willits. 6-1. Oklahoma breaking it open in the fourth.
1: 6-1 in the fourth inning of this ball game, and with Caton Glauber having been used and Walker McDuffie having been used, didn't look like there was going to be a whole lot of an opportunity for North Carolina to be able to pitch their way through this game. But after North Carolina had scored that run in the third inning, Oklahoma went to the bullpen, and they went to L.J. Mercurius. He was nothing short of marvelous for the rest of the night, putting him down in order. In fact, he retired the first seven batters he faced before giving up a single, and then ended up getting a strikeout to end the fifth inning of this ball game. By that time, the Sooners had already added on once again, this time courtesy of the long ball.
0: Three balls and a strike to Taki. And a line drive down the right field line. This ball is well hit, and it is gone! Home run, Dayton Taki, the ninth of the season. And add another run for Oklahoma, up 7-1 in the national championship game.
1: And so, as Mercurius was mowing him down on the mound, Oklahoma kept at it offensively. Bottom half of the sixth inning, they added again with the guy at the bottom of the lineup who was having himself a night. Boaz's pitch. It's sharply into right field. It's going to be in for a base hit. Willits scores. They're waving Brock around. He's going to score. And he crossed the plate before a throw to third ended up cutting down, ironically enough, Desan Harris. That's going to be the final out of the inning, but Branch with a two-run single into right field. And it's now a 9-1 game, Oklahoma on top. You're pretty sure at this point that that's all she wrote in this game, and in reality it was. But there was one more big moment in this one, and it came in the bottom of the eighth inning when Kyle Branch, whose brother played for Georgia, who he eliminated from the NCAA championships and the possibility of playing in the finals here at the College World Series, he was in the stands along with the entire family, and Branch decided to take a great night and make it a career night.
0: Three balls, two strikes, two out, the pitch. Off speed, hit in the air, deep toward left field, going back is Nunez, at the track, at the wall, it's gone! Put the cherry on top of a national title for the Oklahoma Sooners! Kyle Branch's fourth home run of the year, it's a three-run shot, 13-2 for the Sooners!
1: And six RBIs on the night for Kyle Branch batting out of the nine spot. At that point, the only thing that was left was a celebration. The night was finally over for L.J. Mercurius, who was wonderful. He finished up the eighth inning. Then they decided to turn things over to Jackson Cleveland, their closer, who had not gotten an opportunity to pitch here in the finals of the Men's College World Series because there was no save opportunity for Oklahoma. Wasn't a save chance tonight, but he got a chance to be there when the wheel went round and the celebration started.
0: Schaffner down to his final strike. Sooners one strike away from their first baseball championship in 32 years. The 11th place team in the SEC about to claim the national crown. French at first. Two strikes and nothing. Called third strike, and OU dominates. A booming 13-2 Sooner win to claim their third baseball national championship. The dog pile signals bedlam in Omaha, Oklahoma. Your 2026 baseball national champs.
1: 13-2 the final tonight, and You couldn't use a better word. Pure dominance here in Omaha. For the Sooners, 13 runs on 14 hits, one error. They left nine. For North Carolina, two runs on 10 hits, one error. They left eight. L.J. Mercurius gets the win in this one. Well deserved. He finishes his season at 7-7. Jackson Rose, the starter for North Carolina, takes the loss. His first of the season, he finishes up at 5-1. 3 hours, 42 minutes, time of the game. 23,248 watching baseball here in Omaha. We're going to be back with more of the celebration that's going on here at Charles Schwab Field as Oklahoma, they release now the confetti out on the fields, and the trophies are being handed out. From the Westwood One NCAA Radio Network, this is the Men's College World Series.
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0: Jason Veritek had a great College World Series. Homered in the second inning. He's been walked twice, came around to score, then got a single in the eighth. Comes up now, 13-5. His team is down, and he hits a little tapper out in front of home plate. Catcher throws, and the Oklahoma Sooners are national champions. Oh, what a great scene for the Oklahoma Sooners.
1: Schaffner down to his final strike. Sooners one strike away from their first baseball championship in 32 years. The 11th place team in the SEC about to claim the national crown. French at first. Two strikes and nothing. Called third strike, and OU dominates. A booming 13-2 Sooner win to claim their third baseball national championship. The dog pile signals Bedlam in Omaha, Oklahoma, your 2026 baseball national champs. And the 13-2 win crowns the Sooners as the champions. Welcome back to Omaha alongside Scott Graham with John Bishop. I'm Kevin Kugler. Let's check some of the numbers. 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The winning pitcher, L.J. Mercurius, 5 2/3 innings of relief, 4 hits, 1 run, no walks, 5 strikeouts. Leading the way offensively, Jackson Willits, 3 for 4. 2 runs driven in, 2 runs scored, 2 walks on the night. Brendan Brock, 2 for 3. Desan Harris, 2 for 5. Dayton Taki, 2 for 5 with a home run. How about Kyle Branch, 3 for 4 with 6 runs driven in. North Carolina, 2 runs, 10 hits, 1 error. The losing pitcher is Jackson Rose. John Bishop is on the field with Skip Johnson.
2: Coach, congratulations, national champions. I've asked this of a couple of your guys. When did you realistically think this was possible?
3: Probably about 4 weeks ago. I mean, we started getting on a run. Guys started turning really selfless. Started picking each other up. It was an amazing deal. They were really, really selfless people. Even the guys that didn't play, they cared as much as the guys that were playing. And that's what you call a team.
2: LJ gave you a lot of innings tonight. Did you anticipate you were going to use him that much?
3: Well, I was going to go one time through the lineup, but he was kind of rolling. And they have some quick innings there, and so that's what kind of kept him in the game.
2: The persistent at-bats. I mean, you took about 5 pitches per at-bat tonight. Was that something that just is part of this team and this DNA?
3: Yeah, for sure. It's all in the it's for the coaches, man. The coaches did a great job preparing those guys, detailed, talked to them in advance meeting, you know, just to battle, keep battling, understand it's about just putting the ball in play and trying to create some chaos.
2: Jackson Willits, most outstanding player. What can you say about a coach's son?
3: Yeah, he's awesome. I mean, he's like a coach on the field. I mean, it just showed tonight the biggest moment. The best players and probably the hardest workers, what he does, showed up.
2: What does this mean to you personally? You've been in this game a very long time. You lost on this field 4 years ago. Now you get a little bit of payback. This game eventually does come back to pay it back, doesn't it?
3: Yeah, that's what's awesome about the game. Personally, I mean, it's just a goal that I've had, but, you know, really, it doesn't make me tick. What makes me tick is watching these kids be selfless and helping building relationships. That's what makes me tick. That's what my life's about. I've lived that, and national championship is just a product of putting your love in a baseball team.
2: You've gone by the mantra, yesterday is dead. Can yesterday not die?
3: No, it's not dead now.
2: Congratulations, Coach. You're a champion.
3: Thank you.
2: Gentlemen.
1: Well, what a tremendous effort from this Oklahoma team. Sometimes it's not the best team, but it's the hottest team. Oklahoma got hot at the exact right time, and they didn't cool off ever. And they are now the national champions as the trumpet plays, take me out to the ball game, signaling the end of another College World Series, a tradition that began the final night at Rosenblatt Stadium when the trumpeter played off Rosenblatt from the college baseball world and played us in to then TD Ameritrade at now Charles Schwab Field in downtown Omaha. The flag being lowered to signify the end of the College World Series and the crowning of a champion in the Oklahoma Sooners.
4: This is truly one of the touching moments that happens at the end each year. And the team that's celebrating out on the field with their arms around one another, hugging and swaying to the music of the trumpet. But once again, this is something that will be remembered not just, like every other championship is always going to be remembered by the team that won it, but it's going to be remembered by the college baseball world and held up by coaches in the future. There's going to be coaches that are going to be talking in May to their team saying it hasn't happened yet, but look what can happen if you figure out a way to play your best ball at the exact right time. And that's what Oklahoma did.
1: 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From your favorite vintage band tee to the dream car you've been searching for, it's all there. eBay. Things people love. All right, Scott Graham, this is a 13-2 game. It's a little tricky. Who's your player of the game?
4: It's a tough one. I would really like to give it to Kyle Branch, because you do what you do in this situation and you knock in six runs, including hitting a three-run home run, sending an entire cheering section that's mostly filled with your family off on its ear with everything that's going on. You almost have to get something like this as the player of the game, but it's got to be LJ Mercurius.
1: Has to be, right?
4: Because what he did in a situation where pitching was going to be at a premium, not understanding how far you were going to be able to get, and Skip just talked about it. I was going to send him one time through the lineup, but he just kept firing, so we just kept going. And that performance should never be lost. In a 13-2 win, you don't think, well, who was the winning pitcher? You should think about who was the winning pitcher, because LJ Mercurius is the guy that helped get them to the point where they could flex their offensive muscle, because North Carolina could do nothing with it.
1: Three pitchers used for Oklahoma, eight pitchers used for North Carolina. 13-2 the win for OU, and some thoughts afterwards from North Carolina head coach Scott Forbes.
5: Obviously, that's a tough loss, but first of all, I want to congratulate Oklahoma. Heck of a ball team. They deserved it. They played well tonight. They earned it. Congratulations to Skip. I've known him a long time. I have a lot of respect for him. This is his second time being in this game, or a national championship, and they got it done. So a big congrats to them, their entire university. It's hard to do, and they got it done. On the reverse side of that, I couldn't be prouder of a group. I just talked to them in the locker room. We talk all the time about service, about serving one another. I don't tell them this, but I write it down every day for myself in Galatians 5:13. True service, serving one another through love, humbly in love, and how powerful love is. This group loved each other all season. They took us on a ride that was unbelievable. We came up a little bit short. But I would take that ride again every day of the year. While we're sad, the sadness will go away. We also talk about joy. Joy doesn't go away. And these guys have given me, our coaching staff, our fans, our administration, everybody, a ton of joy and a ton to be proud of. The thing I'm going to miss the most is just being with them. That's what I'm going to miss the most. So obviously it gets emotional back there. But I'm thankful too. I'm thankful that I've been given the opportunity. It's an honor and privilege to be the head coach at the University of North Carolina. I don't take that lightly. I'm so proud is the word I will use of this team and what they did and the hard work they put in to get us here. And I love them. They know how much I love them. And I'm just thankful for the group and for the season that we had. And they just took us on a heck of a ride, and I'll be eternally grateful for that.
1: Well, two coaches with great perspective, and we've seen that all the last 10 days here in Omaha from these two coaches as their teams carried them to the championship series, but at the end it was the hottest team in college baseball, the Oklahoma Sooners. Scott Graham, that got the job done.
4: Absolutely pure class from North Carolina. We would not have expected anything less. And pure joy out there from Oklahoma. And every year there's a different twist, a different turn, a different portion of whatever it is we're going to take away and remember. And this year's did not disappoint. This was the hottest team coming into Omaha. They're the hottest team leaving Omaha. And this is going to be one, as it says, OU national champions on the big board out across left center field with some of the confetti being shown on the big board. This is going to be one that's going to be remembered by folks there for a long time, not just because it's the first in 32 years, but because of what this team was over the course of the last 4 or 5 weeks of the season. It's always fun, Kev. You and I have done 15 of these
1: now. How
4: about
1: that?
4: How about time going by that fast?
1: I mean, and amazingly, we have not aged at any point in the 15 years.
4: I love the collective we. Thank you
1: yes,
4: much.
1: We'll include Andy Garcia, our producer, and Nick Grimm, our engineer and guru, for getting all that done, too.
4: I mean, just great job by the entire crew. Obviously, John Bishop down on the field, Chris Prudon getting everything done for us as well. It's been a blast, as it always is, and always look forward to it.
1: Well, such a thrill to be at the College World Series every year, and we'll wrap things up from Omaha when we return. 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

0: 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Once again, our final score from Charles Schwab Field, Oklahoma 13, North Carolina 2. Now, for Scott Graham and John Bishop, I'm Kevin Kugler. Congratulations to the Oklahoma Sooners, college baseball national champions for the third time in school history. Thanks for joining us from Omaha. 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
2: Nas and Jaden McDaniels. Think about the length that you'd have in your starting five. Is Rudy Gobert, do they dangle Rudy Gobert? Imagine having Amen Thompson and Rudy Gobert on the same basketball team. That's fascinating. Don't I sound like a KD fan who wants to see him in greener pastures? I can admit it. I sound like a KD fan that wants to see him in a better spot. I do know this, though. There have been conversations, 100%, between Minnesota and Houston. There has been. The details of the combos, we may never know. We may never know. But the possibility of Durant in Minnesota or Kyrie in Minnesota, that is what you have to look forward to for the next couple of weeks, or maybe something cracks off tomorrow before the draft. That's what you got to look forward to, because when a three-way deal happens like this, where the Timberwolves move off of Julius Randle, and I want to double-click on that for a second, too. Holy hell. Like, is there anything that's more demoralizing or like a bigger hit to the ego than being traded for nothing? Like, they paid. They gave away the 28th overall pick, guys. A Timberwolves team that's trying to get better, that's trying to go over the hump. They traded a pick to get rid of Julius Randle. His performance in the Western Conference semis against Wemby and the Spurs, awful. Awful, awful, awful. Almost to the point where you had no choice. You had no choice. It's like one of them things where, you know, it's like one of those situations where you come home and you trust your babysitter with your kid, and then you come home, like this episode of Drake and Josh, and your baby has got on a damn curtain for a diaper. You're firing the babysitter immediately. If you're Julius Randle and you perform worse than me at LA Fitness in the damn Western Conference semis, you're out of there. Bottom line. So not a surprise that Randle was moved, but I will acknowledge, definitely a surprise that he was moved for absolutely nothing. My Washington Wizards, ladies and gents, Chocolate City's going to be on fire. I've been a Wizards fan ever since 2006 is the first memory I have of watching Wizards basketball. My Wizards are really the talk of the NBA. One, because they have the number one overall pick coming up in tomorrow night's NBA draft. And then two, they made a move earlier this afternoon that really shaped the outlook of their future. I'll give you the details on that next. This is Westwood One Sports Night. 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
3: Brendan Sorsby is set to enter the NFL supplemental draft. Will a quarterback-needy team give up a high pick next year to add the talented passer this year? Westwood One Sports.
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0: Here's Linnell Willingham.
1: Yes, indeedy. Rocking out with you as we take you up to 3 a.m. Eastern time here on Westwood One Sports Night. Remember, you can stream the show each and every night as well on YouTube. Just search Westwood One Sports Night. A lot to talk about throughout the landscape of the association. Dusty May leaving Ann Arbor, now going to be the head coach of the Dallas Mavericks. Ahead of the NBA draft tomorrow night, the Timberwolves begging someone to take Julius Randle off their hands. He is now a member of the Brooklyn Nets, with Nick Claxton going to the Chicago Bulls in a three-team trade. We also saw today the future of basketball in the nation's capital. The future just got a little bit more clear based off of the move that was made. Trae Young, according to Shams Charania, signing a four-year, $212 million deal to stay with the Washington Wizards. It includes a player option for the fourth year. Remember, Trae Young last week declined his $49 million player option for a long-term commitment ahead of free agency. The general public, this is frustrates the hell out of me, I'll be honest, right? I'm a Wizards fan. I love the Wizards. If you're watching on the YouTube stream, you can see my Bilal Coulibaly and Alex Saar bobbleheads in the background. I get geeked up for the Washington Wizards. I do. For good reason. Not for good reason. I'm just from here. But it's one of the things that was important to me through my childhood, man. I've watched every iteration of Wizards basketball ever since, you know, 2007 on, right? So I've seen the highs of Gilbert. I've seen the lows that we've gone through over the past three, four seasons. The big question that everyone continues to have is, well, did the Wizards overpay Trae Young? Why would the Wizards pay Trae Young this much money? I really look at his deal, and it puts him, makes him the fifth highest paid point guard in the association. I believe the AAV is, what, $52 million per? Here is my thing, right? The Wizards, it's either between them and them, the Jets, and the Browns, damn it. The Wizards have the worst reputation in all of pro sports. So, as a result, everything they do, I'm telling you, everything they do initially, until clearly proven wrong, everything they do gets met with major scrutiny, including the front office guys that they hired. Mike Winger, Travis Schlenk, Will Dawkins. People questioned that move when the Wizards made it. Look at him now, turning arguably the most distressed asset in all of pro sports in terms of Brad Beal's ugly 250 Supermax with a no-trade clause. They turned that essentially into AD and Trae Young. So clearly they know what the hell they're doing. The fact that the general public has this much skepticism, this much doubt about the Washington Wizards organization and their front office, do me a favor. If you're not inside the confines of the DMV, if you do not follow and have not followed this rebuild, which they've executed to perfection to this point, if you haven't followed, do me a favor. Listen very closely. Shut the hell up. Please. Do us all a favor. Because I'm not going to sit here. My basketball team is finally relevant again. And you guys, every chance you get in the national media, you poo-poo on us every chance you get. When we made the Trae Young deal, I don't know, maybe trading for a guy that's career 25-10, maybe it's not a good move for a team that's looking and desperate for star power. Everything we do gets met with scrutiny. This is no different. Hell no, I don't believe the Trae Young extension is an overpay. No, I don't believe that. I don't believe that at all. I do believe this, though. Trae Young in the overall team success of the Wizards is 110% going to change the narrative around this contract. You can take that to the bank and deposit that. I'm telling you. This is the thing that gets me. This is the thing that frustrates me, right? The thing that frustrates me the most about this is the fact that Trae Young's in the heart of his prime, guys. He has talked about he is talked about as this distressed asset. He's talked about like he's a bum. And if I'm being real here, right, and maybe, when I say maybe, I know the answer to this. I'm a little bit biased towards Trae Young. Whoop-de-doo. Who doesn't like the point guard of their favorite team? But even, you put my bias to the side. If you're just talking pure ball, if you're just talking pure hoop, I know about the defensive limitations. He's short, which I know how I feel about short guards. If you're a short guard with a superpower, as Jalen Brunson shows you, you can win. Trae Young, for his career, guys, averages 25 points per game and 10 assists. Where is 25 and 10 walking around at? How much is that worth to people out there? 25 and 10 at 27 years of age, quite literally in the heart of his prime. What does that mean to you? What does that mean to you? If you're a Wizards fan, don't listen to the noise. Don't believe. Oh my gosh, it just happened. Here we go. Breaking news here in the Westwood One Sports Night. It has officially happened. The Milwaukee Bucks are trading franchise icon Giannis Antetokounmpo and Bobby Portis to the Miami Heat in exchange for Tyler Hero, Khalil Ware, Jaime Jaquez, Kasparis Jukas. The kid from Illinois, the big guard from Illinois that they drafted last year, and three first-round picks, including the number 13 overall pick. We also get one pick swap and one second-rounder. Wow. Blockbuster. If you're just now joining us here on Westwood One Sports Night, this is why you got to join us every night, man. You never know what's going to go down when we're on the air. Shams Charania of ESPN, first on the scene. We knew Giannis was en route to the States. We knew that all parties involved wanted something done before tomorrow night's draft. It happens now. According to Shams, the Bucks are trading Giannis and Bobby Portis. Don't forget about Bobby Portis. To the Miami Heat for Tyler Hero, Khalil Ware, Jaime Jaquez. Denton, I'm going to need you to tag in at some point. They call him Casper. It's what they call the kid from Illinois. The big guard from Illinois that they drafted a year ago. Tongue twister of a name, but a good player. Three first round picks, including pick number 13 overall, one pick swap, and one second rounder. Wow. All right, well, here we go. We want you to line up on the phones with your reaction, man. 310-840-4910, a move that we had seen coming, right? We knew this was coming down the pipeline. Giannis, now a member of the Miami Heat. My initial first blush reaction. This does not make the Miami Heat a contender within the landscape of the Eastern Conference. This move, to me at least, for Giannis, is a lateral move. Best put, in terms of his championship aspirations, this deal, this move, is a lateral move. I know you're going to have length in your front court, right? Giannis, Bobby Portis, Bam Adebayo. Woo-hoo! Let's play a game. Can you name a member of the Heat outside of Bam Adebayo, Giannis Antetokounmpo, and Bobby Portis? I'd love to play it. 310-840-4910. Who he play for? Westwood One Sports Night Edition. Can you name a member of the Heat? Not name Giannis. Not name Bam. Not named Bobby Portis. And I guess for the real sickos out there, you can't say Davion Mitchell either. This move to me, a lateral move for Giannis Antetokounmpo when it comes to his championship aspirations. For the Milwaukee Bucks, though. Take a bow, John Horst. This is what happens when a GM wins a power struggle with the owner. I'm telling you, Jimmy Haslam wanted nothing to do with this Miami Heat deal. I'm telling you. Multiple well-placed sources have told me that. He wanted Jaylen Brown from Boston because he wants to sell tickets. We forget a lot of times about the business of the NBA. Luckily, though, the business of the NBA, dollars and cents, did not have an impact on this deal. It may have. It may have caused Miami to sweeten the pot. a little bit more. But the bottom line is, the worst foreplay session in America, word of Denton Day, officially over with now that the Miami Heat have traded for Bucks star Giannis Antetokounmpo. 310-840-4910 is the number. Giannis Antetokounmpo, now a member of the Miami Heat. We'll take your calls and reaction next.
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1: You heard the big voice guy, Youngest in Charge, Lenoe Willingham, rocking out with you as we take you coast to coast here on Westwood One Sports Tonight, bringing you the latest in the world of sports. Lucky for us, the latest happens to be the greatest, the most highly anticipated move of the offseason, not in LeBron James division, has now happened. Giannis Antetokounmpo, now a member of the Miami Heat, Shams Charania of ESPN, first on the scene. Giannis, now a member of the Miami Heat, after Miami sends away the package that we've been talking about. Tyler Hero, Khalil Ware, Jaime Jaquez, three first-round picks, including number 13 overall, one pick swap, and one second-rouner. The Heat are sending to Milwaukee unprotected first-rounders in 2031 and in 2033. So a lot of people assume someone else, another team, would have to get in on this move. It does not go down that way. Giannis Antetokounmpo, now a member of the Miami Heat. We want your calls at 310-840-4910. If you're just joining us, welcome in. I think this is a lateral move for Giannis when it comes to his ability to compete for a championship. Now, it wasn't just Giannis that got moved to Miami. Bobby Portis did as well. Outside of Giannis, Bobby Portis, Bam Adebayo, and Davion Mitchell, if you're a real basketball hoop head, can you name a member of the Miami Heat? Probably not. That's the point here. That's the point. I do not understand if Miami, and this is what's been reported, I'm not pulling this out of my ass now, the reporting has been all along is that Miami was Giannis's preferred destination. And as I've said all throughout this, that can be your preferred destination. Fine. Why is it your preferred destination? What about Miami is better than your current situation in Milwaukee outside of the beach? You know what I'm saying? The flip side of this, right, for the Bucks, I love the return. Are you kidding me? You're now armed with the 10th pick, the 13th pick. You've got Tyler Hero, Khalil Ware in terms of his two-way upside off the charts. I love the move. Jaime Jaquez, I love the move, man. I do. The Milwaukee Bucks, John Horst, Jimmy Haslam, who tried his hardest to sabotage this thing. They're big, fat winners tonight. They are. Because here's the thing about Milwaukee in the short term. This deal almost didn't happen because they got in bed with the Boston Celtics. Why did they get in bed with the Boston Celtics? Because of Jaylen Brown's availability. Jimmy Haslam wanted to have his cake and eat it too, meaning he wanted to move on from Giannis Antetokounmpo, but also not have to tank. He wants to sell tickets. I get that. Here's the other piece of this, right? When it comes to Milwaukee, right, you don't own your picks moving forward. I believe their picks belong to the Portland Trailblazers. They're 2028 first, they're 2029 first. Those belong to Portland. So bottoming out here is not what you wanted to do. One, it don't sell tickets. And then two, with the lottery reform system that Adam Silver has put into place, there is no more incentivizing losing. So if you're Milwaukee, like, I think even with Jaylen Brown and the two first-round picks, this is the better deal because of the accumulation of pieces that you now have. The way that you've been able to accumulate pieces, it's not just one guy coming back. You're going to be able to put a team together. Taylor Jenkins is going to be able to get, you know, something out of this group. Who knows? Maybe they're flirting with the play-in in the Eastern Conference if they're healthy and they hit on the 10th pick and the 13th pick. That's the most fascinating thing about this. In a draft lottery that every insider and analyst tells you is chock full of franchise-altering talent, and I know we spend a lot of time talking about the big four at the top, Boozer, Peterson, Wilson, DeBanta. But there are other guys in this lottery that, if developed properly, can be the second best player or first best player on a championship team. There are a couple of dudes late lottery that I think are booming with upside. Nate Amet from Tennessee, just going back to what he was in high school, if the Bucks could get him, what a Giannis replacement. 6'10", ball handler that can create defense. It's everything you want in today's NBA. But we do have breaking news here for just joining us, man. The biggest domino of the NBA offseason officially falling with Giannis Antetokounmpo, now a member of the Miami Heat. Him and Bobby Portis taking their talents to South Beach in exchange for Tyler Hero, Khalil Ware, Jaime Jaquez, three first-round picks, including number 13 overall, one pick swap, and one second-rounder. Your initial reaction to the deal, 310-840-4910. And then I want to kind of hone in on this for a second, just for this segment. Does this make Miami a championship contender within the landscape of the Eastern Conference? 310-840-4910. I don't believe that it does. I think it's a lateral move. Do you? 310-840-4910. And then I want to get fun here. Now that this move is done, can you name a player on the Miami Heat? I'm serious about this, guys. Can you name a player on the Heat outside of Giannis, Bam, Davion Mitchell, and Bobby Portis? 310-840-4910. Enough of me. Let's go out to the talking text line. We start in Colorado. Spencer wants to check in. Spence, what's going on, brother? Welcome into Westwood One Sports Night.
0: Hey, how's it going? Thanks for taking my call.
1: Going swell, man. Appreciate you chiming in.
0: You want to start from the top?
1: Start from the top. Give me what you got.
0: I'm going to go Pelle Larsen, Norm Powell. Let's go. Those are the top two. I was going to say Davion Mitchell. I didn't know we were including that. I'll go Keyshawn Johnson, too.
1: There we go. You must be a Heat fan.
0: Oh, for sure.
1: Exactly. So outside of Heat fans, I think this would be a tall task. Right away, though, brother, what is your initial reaction to the deal? I look at it, to me at least on first blush, as a lateral move for Giannis.
0: Yeah, overall it's kind of lukewarm. It's not really wish it happened a couple years ago kind of thing, where it just feels like catch-up. So, but I'll take anything I can right now as a Heat fan. Any, like, change to the team chemistry, been too many years in that 9-10 seed, for sure.
1: For sure. They have been the rulers of the play-in tournament ever since Jimmy Butler got them to the finals a couple of years ago. I appreciate the call, brother. We hope to hear from you soon, man. 310-840-4910 is the number. I see some folks in the YouTube chat, which you can check us out there as well. Just search Westwood One Sports Night. Giving me members of the Miami Heat. You all must be Heat super fans in the chat. This roster was gutted, guys. And look, as a Miami fan, you'll be a little bit biased. You'll say, no, of course the roster's not gutted. We got X, Y, and Z. But the bottom line is, you essentially gutted this roster of a majority of your proven assets to acquire Giannis Antetokounmpo. A move that I understand if you're Pat Riley. A move that I understand if you're the Heat organization. You do what you got to do to get a player of that caliber. What I do think is a positive for Giannis in this situation, people want to play with you, right? Giannis is a popular guy throughout the landscape of the NBA. Much easier to recruit to South Beach than to recruit to Milwaukee. That's just the reality of the situation. So from that standpoint, from that angle, golf clap to one Giannis Antetokounmpo. 310-840-4910. Breaking news here in the Westwood One Sports Center. If you're just now joining us, Giannis Antetokounmpo, the biggest domino of the NBA offseason, officially falling. He is now a member of the Miami Heat. The deal is as follows. Giannis and Bobby Portis to South Beach for Tyler Hero, Khalil Ware, Jaime Jaquez, three first-round picks, including the 13th overall pick. They'll also get the 2031 first-round pick from Miami. They'll also get their 2033 first-round pick as well, and also get a second-round pick. So the deal for Giannis is pretty rich, and you expect that with a player of his caliber. My question is this. from the landscape, from the vantage point of, hey, Giannis, you wanted out of Milwaukee because you couldn't compete for chips. You're a guy that may go down as the best power forward of all time, depending on the hardware situation for the rest of your time in the sport. You want to go compete for titles. Does this Giannis move to Miami, does it allow Miami to be a contender within the landscape of the Eastern Conference? And then two, can you name somebody on the Heat outside of Bam, Giannis, Bobby Portis, and Davion Mitchell? 310-840-4910 is the number. We'll go back out to the phones. Adam wanting to chime in. What's going on, Adam?
2: Hey, what's up, man? Thanks for taking my call.
1: Appreciate you. Adam, where are you calling from, man?
2: Griffith.
1: You calling from where?
2: Griffith, Indiana.
1: Griffith, Indiana. Okay. So, surely you're a Heat fan then, right? Or you're a Pacer fan?
2: Man, I even tried to Google who's on the Heat, and I couldn't come up with nothing.
1: There we go, man.
2: You're right. They ain't winning nothing. Keyshawn and homeboy ain't doing nothing down there. And you know why Trae Young sucks? He's been in the league almost a decade, and he's got no rings. And you know why?
1: Dude, how many people finish a career with no rings? Don't do that. I told you I was sensitive.
2: No, I'm saying how many defensive titles does Trae Young have? None. Zero.
1: Brother, he's six foot one.
2: It doesn't matter. That's 5 feet shorter than, or 5 inches shorter than Jordan. It doesn't matter. If you want to win a championship in the NBA today, you get yourself 5 defensive guys. That way the offense on the other team has to actually play, and you don't just stand there and watch people pop.
1: I think it's fascinating logic. I appreciate the call. I think it's fascinating logic. You're tripping though. But I think it's fascinating here to consider where Miami ultimately goes from here, and I appreciate the call, pal.
2: You hit the head on the nail.
1: It's interesting to see where they ultimately go from here, talking about Miami, because from like a salary cap standpoint, like, one, there are no major marquee free agents out there. Two, you don't really have a bevy of draft capital to go out and add to this core. I just look at the Eastern Conference, especially with the Pacers coming back healthy. The Wizards are going to be better. The Sixers are going to be healthy. Like, when you consider all of this, like, where is Miami in the hierarchy of the Eastern Conference after this move? Now, from a pure defensive standpoint, having a 3-4-5, and I assume this is how it's going to go, of Giannis, Bobby Porter, and Bam Adebayo, I ain't too shabby. With Davion Mitchell as your point of attack defender, I ain't too shabby. It's not. But where's the perimeter jump shooting on this team? You got to shoot the ball well, guys. You can't win in the postseason scoring 79 points. Their lack of perimeter shooting is a big issue. I want to get to the Boston Celtics angle of this as well, now that they've been left at the altar. But I want to continue to take your calls, too. 310-840-4910 is the number. The breaking news here in the Westwood One Sports Center, for just now joining us, Giannis, now officially a member of the Miami Heat, in exchange for Tyler Hero, Khalil Ware, 3 first-round picks, including pick number 13 overall. They also get a 2031 first and a 2033 first from Miami as well. 1 pick swap and then 1 second-rounder. So it cost a pretty penny to acquire what most people consider to be a top 5 player in the sport currently. My question is your initial reaction, and then where does it put the Miami Heat in the pecking order of the power players within the Eastern Conference? Does this make them a contender? I don't think it does. What say you? 310-840-4910. And then can you name some other members of the Miami Heat for me, please? Let's go to Mike chiming in from the Charm City. Baltimore in the house. Mike, what's going on, man? Mike,
3: can you hear me?
1: Yep, I got you, brother. What's going on, man?
3: Okay, how you doing? I think it is sort of a lateral move. I mean, I think Miami will have to make some other moves to be a serious contender. I mean, I couldn't name anybody else. My cousin used to play for the Miami Heat. Heywood Highsmith. He's with Phoenix now.
1: Oh, he's with Phoenix.
3: I think he's with Phoenix.
1: I'm
3: sorry, I didn't hear you.
1: I think he may still play for the Heat, but Continue with you. With yeah, you.
3: No, no, he's with Phoenix. He's with the okay. Suns. He played for the Suns. But anyway,
1: well, you know, so, it's man, your damn cousin.
3: What I really want to chime in on, mm-hmm. man. Okay, I've been with the Bullets. I would go with the Wizards back from when they were the Baltimore Bullets. You know, back in the '70s, and then they moved to Washington or whatever. And man, they haven't been relevant since the '90s when they had Juwan Howard and Chris Webber for that couple of seasons. They were relevant then. But they haven't been relevant since then. And before then,
1: it's been a while. I totally get that. We're gonna get back on the Wizards in a second here. I appreciate the call. We'll get back to the Wizards. But right now, the breaking news, top of the mind, is this Giannis Antetokounmpo blockbuster deal that has been completed. Giannis now going to Miami in exchange for Tyler Hero, Khalil Ware, Jaime Jaquez, 3 first-round picks, number 13 overall this year, a 2031 unprotected first and a 2033 unprotected first. They get a pick swap and a second-rounder in there as well. Does this move put the Miami Heat within the power players within the Eastern Conference? And then, two, I think it's a lateral move. I know I've been on this for a week and a half, 2 weeks now. I didn't like this deal for the Miami Heat for this reason. Unless you're a Miami Heat super fan, this doesn't apply to you. Giannis, Bam Adebayo, Bobby Portis now by way of trade, and Davion Mitchell. Can you name another member of the Miami Heat? 310-840-4910 is the number. Of course, we'll continue to take your calls next here on the People Show, Westwood One Sports Night, next. 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

0: The U.S. Treasury quietly released its official financial report for 2025. It appears by its own numbers, the U.S. government seems insolvent. It's reported that the Treasury shows about $6 trillion in assets and over $47 trillion in liabilities. Add it all up, and it looks like the U.S. owes more than $130 trillion it doesn't have. 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

0: This is Westwood One Sports Night. Here's Linnell Willingham.
1: Busy, busy night here on Westwood One Sports Night. We appreciate you being here, however you choose to do so. I am Linnell Willingham. We got breaking news out of the association. The clock has officially hit midnight on the East Coast, 23 past the hour here on the East Side. That means later on tonight, night one of the 2026 NBA draft, there had been one move we had been awaiting. There had been one domino that had yet to fall when it comes to the NBA draft, and that was if the Miami Heat were going to stay put at pick number 13 or trade for Giannis Antetokounmpo. That is the breaking news that we have right now here into the program. Giannis Bobby Portis sent from Milwaukee to Miami in exchange for Tyler Hero, Khalil Ware, Jaime Jaquez, three first-round picks, including number 13 overall. They also get a 2031 first and a 2033 first-round pick. One pick swap and one second-rounder. That, according to Shams Charania of ESPN. Question for you all out on the talking text line, 310-840-4910. Does this move place Miami amongst the contenders within the Eastern Conference? 310-840-4910. And then we'll have a little bit of fun. Unless you're a diehard Heat fan, I want to hear from you. We know Bobby Portis and Giannis are there now because of the trade. Bam Adebayo's been holding down the fort forever. And then some of you hoop heads seem to know Davion Mitchell. Outside of those athletic specimens, can you name another member of the Miami Heat? 310-840-4910 is the number. I want to look at the Boston Celtics angle of this as well as we begin to ease our way into the 1 a.m. hour here on the East Coast. 310-840-4910. Let's go to Byron out in the ATL wanting to chime in. Byron, what's going on, man? Welcome in to Westwood One Sports Night. What do you think about Giannis to the Miami Heat?
2: Hey, good evening. How are you?
1: I'm good, man. How you doing?
2: Well, I think this is a great move for the Heat. I think they they have Norman Powell and they have Andrew Wiggins. If they can go out there and they can get Jay Moran, this is a done deal.
1: You think that Norman Powell and Andrew Wiggins are enough in this Eastern Conference to go alongside the duo of Bam and Giannis? I'm genuinely asking. I'm not being smart.
2: Okay, this is the Twin Tower. Don't forget, these are two super talents you have. All you need is just some average, sports cast, and you're going to be doing great.
1: I like the length, and I appreciate the call. I like the length. The potential of starting, or maybe they bring Bobby Portis off the bench. Who knows here? But you could potentially have a 3-4-5 of Giannis, Bobby Portis, and Bam. In today's NBA, where switchability on defense is so paramount to the success of a team, if you're trying to sell me on that part of it, I could potentially pick up what you're putting down. If you're trying to sell me on that part of it, I could potentially rock out with you. The thing that I can't wrap my mind around here when it comes to Miami now after this move, love the size, love the switchability on defense. Who's knocking down perimeter jump shots? That's my question. Another question, unless it's going to be, Bam, who's your initiator offensively? Who are you playing through on the offensive side? It's probably going to be Giannis. But the bigger question to me is, where's the perimeter shooting? I know all the Heat fans out there believe in Heat culture. We can win with anybody. You got to have shooting to win in today's day and age, man. 310-840-4910 is the number here on Westwood One Sports Tonight. Giannis and Bobby Portis now headed to the Miami Heat for Khalil Ware, Jaime Jaquez, Tyler Hero, a 2031 first-round pick, a 2033 first-round pick, and then number 13 overall coming up later on tonight in the draft. Does the move make Miami a contender within the landscape of the Eastern Conference? And then can you name me some other players on the Miami Heat? I'm just curious. Mike is in Fort Lauderdale wanting to chime in. Mike, I know you're probably geeked up right now if you're a Heat fan. What do you got for us, man?
3: I'll try to be as unbiased as possible, but I have your answer for you on the shooting. First, on the defensive dominance, Davion Mitchell's a defensive presence. And then the top three guys you're talking in the two spot, you could put Powell or you also got Pella Larson. For shooters, you got Norman Powell and Simone Fontecchio. Wiggins is also there. So, I mean, you got a bunch of role players.
4: That's not perimeter shooting, though. You gave me role players. The defense is going to be great. They're probably going, you know, first team to 80 when you play in the Heat. It's probably how it's going to go. But in the NBA second season, when you got to be able to put the ball in the basket, when you have to be able to stretch the floor from the perimeter, who does that with this group?
3: Yeah, I would say Fontecchio and Powell right now. But I do agree we need to add another shooter to this group, or maybe somebody will come through in the second round. I'm not sure what the picks are like now, but maybe we pick up a young guy undrafted like we have in the past.
4: I mean, that's the only saving grace to me, man. I appreciate the call. That's my big question here with Miami. I love what they are on defense. Having a 4-5 of Giannis and Bam, the possibilities are endless. I don't know what they're going to do with Bam Adebayo. He may come off the bench. They may roll with Giannis at the 4, Bam at the 5, and go with Davion Mitchell, Norman Powell, and Fontecchio. I mean, I just – or Andrew Wiggins would be the 3. So, I don't know, man. I still – even with Andrew Wiggins, like, Andrew Wiggins isn't a known knockdown shooter. Davion Mitchell can stretch the floor. Norman Powell can stretch the floor. I'll give you those two. But outside of that, like, that's my big question mark with Miami is where does the perimeter shooting ultimately come from here? 310-840-4910 is the number. Let's go to Steve in Ontario. Wanting to check in. What's going on, Steve?
5: Yeah, not much, man. Just hanging out thinking about this Giannis deal, man. That's like absolutely insane. Like, obviously, I've never heard of anything like that big. But who would want to go to Miami, you know, from Milwaukee? Like,
4: for sure.
5: Let's be honest. I years ago, I was a big, like, Chris Bosh fan, you know, being from Canada, like, always cheering for the Raptors and stuff. And then him going to Miami, you know, and being part of the Big Three.
4: Did they become your second team?
5: I got to go down there and see them.
4: Yeah, for sure. Well, I appreciate the call as always, man. 310-840-4910 is the number. As we move into the 1 a.m. hour, I do want to look at this from the vantage point of the team that was left at the altar. That is the Boston Celtics as they dangle Jaylen Brown and 2 first-round picks. We'll get to how they pick up the pieces moving forward. But Miami, to me, not a contender, but I like the move for them. Anytime you're able to acquire a top 5 talent, like, no one's going to raise an eye at the decision or the move. What I continue to be really, really intrigued by and who I continue to give massive, massive credit to, man, Milwaukee did all right for themselves, man. They did. You know what I'm saying? It's like that situation where, you know, like, your parents are, like, really into, like, the hot girlfriend that you bring home. And then all of a sudden you tell them that you broke up with her, and then they look at you like, damn, our son's going to be useless again. Well, then you walk home with Tyler Hero and Khalil Ware and Jaime Jaquez and 3-1s. He bagged you something nice, man. This was a good return, I would say, if you were the Milwaukee Bucks. This group with the win-now players that they have in Hero and Ware and Jaquez, you add that to the number 10 pick, the number 13 overall pick, and all of a sudden next year's Bucks may finish with a better record than this year's Bucks. If I'm being honest, in the East, curious to see how they put it all together, man. 310-840-4910 is the number. Giannis and Bobby Portis officially shipped to the Miami Heat for Jaime Jaquez, Tyler Hero, Khalil Ware, in 3 first-round picks, 1 in 2031, 1 in 2033, and then the number 13 overall pick. What do you make of the return? And do you think this puts the Heat within the contender space within the landscape of the Eastern Conference. 310-840-4910. Jamie is in Boston wanting to chime in. What's going on?
6: Hey, how you doing? Thanks. I'm just ecstatic. I'm so happy for Miami that they got him. I did not want to get rid of JV. No.
4: Jamie. You better make sure you're sticking around on this program all night long here, especially within the next 20 minutes, because I got some news for you, pal. But go ahead.
6: Come on now.

0: and the next big three.
1: Okay.
0: And
1: so you've had to wear it. You've had to wear it, huh?
0: Crazy. Excuse me. I think Milwaukee did make out better, though. I don't think it's a great thing for Giannis, unless, obviously, they got to add some stuff down there.
1: Yeah, that's the big piece of this, man. Hey, appreciate you as always, pal. 310-840-4910 is the number. If you're just chiming in, here to Westwood One Sports Tonight. Breaking news out of the association as we get geared up for night one of the NBA draft later on tonight. Giannis and Bobby Portis, no longer residents of Milwaukee. Their area code now says 305 as they're officially members of the Miami Heat. Giannis finally getting out of Dodge and getting to his preferred destination. That's been the rumor all offseason, really for the past three, four offseasons, is that Giannis wanted the Miami Heat. He gets the Miami Heat in exchange for Khalil Ware, Jaime Jaquez, Tyler Hero, a 2031 first-round pick, a 2033 first-round pick, and the number 13th overall pick coming up in tonight's NBA draft. Does this make the Miami Heat a contender within the Eastern Conference? 310-840-4910 is the number. Mike is in D.C., wants to chime in. Mike, what's going on, brother? Welcome to Westwood One Sports Night.
2: What's going on? Nice to meet you, bro.
1: Hey, appreciate you, man. Thank you for calling in.
2: So I think what they're looking at here with the 2031 and 2033 picks and with picking up, you know, another power forward on top of a power forward, is they're competing within the division. I think they think the Wizards are taking AJ. And I don't think that they're looking at outside shooting. I think that Riley likes to play a double four, and I think he wants to free up Wiggins for that possibility of outside shooting, you know, that you mentioned, mm-hmm. you know, with leaving with Tyler Hero, but I don't think it is. I think he's just trying to get it in a different way.
1: Yeah. I think it's going to be fascinating. You just brought up something interesting within the Southeastern Conference. My beloved Wizards are now going to have to see Giannis, what, six times a year? Is that how many times you play your division mates? Holy cow. Four times?
2: I don't know. Yeah. The NBA changes crap all the time. Tough.
1: I mean, that's absolutely nuts. And look, from a Wizards perspective, and I appreciate the call, brother. From a Wizards perspective, as I selfishly make it all about me once again, we have the Giannis stoppers. Alex Saar, Anthony Davis, Keyshawn George, Bilal Coulibaly. Care less about Giannis coming to town. You all should, though. It is the top story of the night, a blockbuster, the biggest domino in the NBA offseason, officially falling. Giannis Antetokounmpo, now a member of the Miami Heat. Him and Bobby Portis changing area codes. Do you believe that Miami is a contender within the Eastern Conference after this deal? And can you name some players on the Heat outside of Giannis, Bam, Bobby, and Davion Mitchell? 310-840-4910. Your calls on the biggest story in basketball next.
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0: Here's Linnell Willingham.
1: Party continues here on Westwood One Sports Tonight. Youngest in charge, Linnell Willingham, rocking out with you as we get you up to 3 a.m. Eastern time. Breaking news here into the program. Out of the NBA, the biggest domino in the NBA offseason officially falling as Giannis Antetokounmpo and Bobby Portis, now members of the Miami Heat, in exchange for the deal that's been on the table for months, according to multiple different sources. Jaime Jaquez, Khalil Ware, Tyler Hero, a 2031 first-round pick, a 2033 first-round pick, and then the 13th overall pick coming up in tonight's NBA draft. On first blush, the move, to me, doesn't make the Heat a title contender. It doesn't. In the Eastern Conference, I would still take the New York Knicks when fully healthy and ready to roll. I would take them over the Heat. I would take the Philadelphia 76ers fully healthy over the Heat. I would take the Indiana Pacers fully healthy over the Heat. Take my Washington Wizards fully healthy. Yeah, I said it, damn it. I would take my Wizards over the Heat, both teams fully healthy. What? But no, like I just don't feel like Atlanta fully healthy I'd take over Miami. The roster feels very top heavy, man. It does. Unless you're super geeked up about Norman Powell and Andrew Wiggins, I just look at the lack of perimeter shooting as the first big problem that they have right now in Miami. Now, defensively, they're going to have a crazy-ass defensive rating. They're going to be switching everything. It's going to be great. They have length. They've got the size, like switchability on D. Like, that's what it's about in 2026. So, shout out to them for that. The problem is you got to score two. And that's where I look at, you know, Miami and go, yeah, you may be able to play bully ball on the interior, but when the paint gets clogged, you've got to stretch the floor and consistently, you know, routinely knock down jumpers. Will you be able to do it? That's the big question. 310-840-4910. Does the move make Miami a contender in the East? And then can you name some other members of the Heat outside of Andrew Wiggins, Giannis, Bam? 310-840-4910. I got a super rusty day out in Detroit wanting to check in. What's going on, my man?
2: Hey, what's good with you, Linnell? I am the inner city sports analyst, and this is the Super Perspective. Man, let's get right to it, bro. It's straight laughable that them guys are contenders. All of these Miami people want to call in with, what is that, visions of green clovers and rainbows. Man, stop it. That's why you want to speak to other people other than Miami because they're delusional. It's laughable.
1: I agree with you.
2: So my thing is this. What's going to make them title contenders? Bro.
1: Oh, did we lose him?
2: You got to think big. So my thing is this, too. Somebody get Paul. Tell him to get over there in the front office so you can power recruit. Again, you got a Curry out there. You got Steph, LeBron. Who else? Oh, yeah. So if it's big.
1: We're going to have to let you go, brother. Your phone is cutting out horribly. But I think the gist of what he was trying to say is that kind of what we alluded to earlier in the show. Lateral move for Giannis from a championship, you know, perspective in terms of being in that conversation and, you know, being a team that can contend and compete is lateral, right? But in terms of recruiting, I keep going back to the recruiting part. Much easier to recruit to South Beach than it is to recruit to Milwaukee. 310-840-4910 is the number. I want to look at the Celtics angle of this as we ease our way into the 1 a.m. hour on the East Coast. Mario is out in Miami wanting to check in. Mario, what's going on, brother? Welcome in.
3: Hey, what's going on? You know, hey, first and foremost, great show. You're, you know, consistently every night you bring it.
1: Yeah, I appreciate you, man.
3: No problem. Real quick, man, I think right away it makes us contenders.
4: What?
3: Everybody's acting like we don't have play. I mean, we got Pelle Larsen, we got Andrew Wiggins, we got Jovic, we got Portis now. We got Bam, we got Davion. You know,
1: is this you having an ultimate like unwavering belief in Spo? Like you just trust Spo to figure it out?
3: I really do I really do think Spo's going to figure it out, and Giannis is a superstar that's going to buy into it. If you see these superstars later on in the career, they went on to a Hall of Fame coach and they won championships. Shaq won with Spo. You know, KD won with Kerr.
1: Well, that means you don't think Doc Rivers was a Hall of Fame coach, huh? Kidding, obviously.
3: At the end of the day, Doc will get in, but he's not first ballot. You know?
1: Nah, I feel you. I think it's a good point, though.
3: I think, and also, I don't think Pat Riley's getting the credit that he gets, man. That's the Godfather, man. He never gets enough credit, man, that guy.
1: Can I ask you a question? Because I brought up an interesting point. What does Pat Riley, what if the last couple of years, but you're a Heat fan, brother. Y'all have been the kings of the play-in tournament the past 3-4 years. This is not Heat culture. This isn't the standard of excellence that Pat Riley has set there. I don't agree with you on that, brother.
3: No, it isn't. But if you check the history, Riley has always brought in a whale, and every time we bring in that whale, we win. We brought Shaq in 06, we won. We I'm sorry to interrupt. We brought Jimmy, we won. We brought LeBron, obviously, we won. I think Giannis is just another big whale that we bring in and we build around. But honestly, no, you don't think that we're going to get just these veterans that fall off during the regular season that are just going to want to
1: be right. At the trade deadline, y'all going to be buy-in candidates for whoever gets bought out. Is it Chris Middleton out there? Maybe Chris. Wow. Is Chris Middleton Giannis's buddy?
3: You know, it's
1: that
3: really interesting.
1: The shooting? And, that's interesting.
3: It'll be interesting. And one last thing before I let you go, man. Your Wizards down there, man. I think you guys are going to make some noise this year, man. As much as I hate to say it, you know. But I think you guys this year, I think you guys are going to make some noise, man. Honestly, man. And like I said, man, great show, man. You always get me on the ride home, man. And you're the man, brother.
1: Yes, sir. Mario, appreciate you as always, brother. 310-840-4910. So he brought up a great point. That's why we take y'all calls, man. We got the smartest audience in all of sports talk radio. Some of you. Chris Middleton. I didn't immediately saw your ears perk up when I mentioned him. Because that's the type of guy that we're talking about here that we can plug, that Miami potentially could plug in here. The buyout market at the trade deadline, they're going to be all over it. Chris Middleton comes to mind, though, because I know I got to go look at his contract with Dallas. I believe he had a player option for this year. I'm not sure if he exercised it or not, but, like, that's a guy that, you know, if he hits the books, if he gets off of your books, if you're Dallas, like, yeah, I could see Miami bringing him in for sure.
5: He's an unrestricted free agent. The player option was for the 25-26 season.
1: Wow. So there we go. He used that on our beloved Wizards, dude. There we go. Now he's getting the hell out of Dodge. But, like, hey, if that to me would be the number one free agent target. And now I'm putting two and two together. I'm getting four, right, guys? You would have to think that those two have talked, right? You would have to think that Giannis and Chris Middleton have been chatting it up with one another. So, I didn't go to as many Wizards games this year as I would have liked just because we were awful. We were awful. We've been awful, though. But this year was tough. With the new job, it's been tough because the start of the show. I do remember, though, Milwaukee coming to town and watching Middleton and Giannis interact with one another. Those dudes love each other. Like, they are really – he was pretty pissed, remember – when they moved off of Chris Middleton. I remember that like it was yesterday. That was, according to some people down there, that was part of the reason why, you know, the cherry on top as to why Giannis is forcing his way out and was salty. So I think it's all fascinating here, though, man. I'm happy it dropped tonight. I'm happy we didn't have to wait for it it provides us a lot more clarity as we look ahead at later on tonight, night one, round one of the 2026 NBA draft. Got some shakeups in the lottery. Two big trades have gone down tonight. Julius Randle, now a member of the Brooklyn Nets. And then the big blockbuster, Giannis Antetokounmpo and Bobby Portis going to the Miami Heat for Khalil Ware, Tyler Hero, Jaime Jaquez, and three first-round picks, 2031 first, 2033 first, and the 13th overall pick coming up later on tonight in the draft. This Giannis Antetokounmpo sweepstakes, we've been talking about it for a while. It came down to just two teams. We know that Miami ultimately got the goods. How does this move ultimately affect the folks in Beantown? Jaylen Brown has been dangled, or was dangled, for Giannis. I have to think he's out of Boston now. We'll talk about that next.
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0: Brady, let's roll, shall we? Westwood One Sports tonight. Woody Young is in charge. I'll take you up to 3 a.m. Eastern time. Breaking news here into the program. The biggest domino in the NBA offseason officially going kaplat. Giannis Antetokounmpo and Bobby Portis both on the way to the 305. They are now members of the Miami Heat in exchange for Khalil Ware, Jaime Jaquez, Tyler Hero, a 2031 first-round pick, a 2033 first-round pick, and then the 13th pick overall later on in tonight's draft. On first blush, like I said, I don't think it makes Miami a contender within the landscape of the East. I am curious to see what moves Pat Riley and company are able to make in between the margins here when it comes to, you know, the Miami Heat and putting themselves in position to go out and be a contender within the East. The other piece of this that I think is fascinating, and I want to get official crediting here to the reporters, so give me a hot second. It was reported, Chris Haynes reported this, Kevin O'Connor reported this as well. The Boston Celtics offered Jaylen Brown in two first-round picks to go get one Giannis Antetokounmpo. It didn't happen, as we know. Where the hell do the Celtics go from here? Hashtag awkward. Hashtag can't wait to check out the next Jaylen Brown stream. Dog. Basically, this is one of them situations where I think the relationship between Brown and the Celtics is a lot worse than what's being reported. And the reporting is suggesting that, yeah, the two need to head towards a divorce ultimately. My whole thing is this, right? If you're Boston, where the hell do you go from here? Where do you go from here? I can relate to this, ladies and gentlemen. I was a no good, cheating ass boyfriend in high school and college, right? It's like when you have a good, solid relationship, and then you step out with the side chick and you get caught up, and then you can't go to the side chick, it's tough. That is what's happening here with the Boston Celtics. How do you possibly get back in bed with Jaylen Brown? You've told him your feet stink, you snore, you never clean up the damn dishes, you're always leaving your drawers in the middle of the floor. But actually, I want to marry you. Despite all those negative things I've said about you, I want to marry you. That is how I feel about the Boston relationship now with Jaylen Brown. They, for this to get public, knowing how prideful Jaylen Brown is as a player, and for good reason, like, Jaylen Brown's the man. He should have been an MVP candidate this year. Should have got MVP votes. I'm sure that he did. What he did this year in Boston, when everyone counted them out, was absolutely nothing short of spectacular. Awesome what he did. Lead them to 60 wins, the whole nine. He wants his own team. His comments on his live stream a couple of weeks ago alluded to that. Jaylen Brown on the live stream said, "This was the best year of my professional career. The most fun I ever had. My favorite season of my career." Brother, you blew a 3-1 series lead against the Philadelphia 76ers. Why is it your favorite year, champ? What about this year was good? Oh, I know what was good, JB. Oh, pick me. Well, no, what was good with JB? Well, he got the opportunity to be the guy for the first time in his career. He got the opportunity to be the man on the Boston Celtics. He, after getting a taste of it, right? The drug dealers in the 80s used to be like this. We give you a tester, now you're addicted, you're hooked. He got a taste of being the number one option. He got a taste of being the dude. And now he's addicted to it. After this move, after striking out on Giannis Antetokounmpo, the Celtics have to trade Jaylen Brown. Jaylen Brown will not be a member of the Boston Celtics come the start of the regular season. Book it. You heard it here first on Westwood One Sports tonight. Jaylen Brown will not be a member of the Boston Celtics come training camp. Hell, we may even see a deal happen tomorrow night. We may even see a deal happen tomorrow night. Celtics fans out there, I'm probably about to piss you off. So make sure you open your ears up. Here's the deal to me that I think is I mean, it's a layup. Right? Where do you go from here? We first need to admit, right, that, hey, we messed this up if you're Boston. You messed this up totally because you know what it does now? And Brad Stevens is smart. Went to Butler or coached at Butler. I don't know how that makes you smart or not, but you pick up what I'm putting down. What have they now done to Jaylen Brown's trade value, guys? Because everybody knows you're looking to move him now. You can't go back. I'm telling you. You cannot. They say it in life, man. There are certain things. That's why when you argue with your significant other, have some grace. You know what I'm saying? Don't talk about the weak spots or anything personal that you can't come back from. Because you may have ruined your relationship forever. That is what's happening here with Boston. How do you possibly look him in his eyes and say, Jaylen, brother, we love you, yet we tried to get rid of you for Giannis? You can't do that. You can't have your cake and eat it too if you are the powers that be in the front office. So here is what I suggest for the Boston Celtics. Here is the solution for the Boston Celtics. Because you got to get rid of them, right? You can't turn back now. If I was the Boston Celtics, I would be on the phone. Boop, boop, boop, boop, boop, boop, boop, boop, boop, boop. Hello? Hey, Lawrence Frank. Ty Lue, Steve Ballmer. How you doing out in L.A. with the Clippers? If you give me Brooke Lopez, John Collins, Chris Dunn, Bohan Bogdanovic, and the fifth overall pick, I'll give you Jaylen Brown. And if I'm the Clippers, I'm hanging up the phone immediately and going to say, hey, we got a deal here. Where else could he possibly go? That's the thing that gets me. Where else could net a return that makes it worthwhile for Boston? In that scenario, right, you get Brooke Lopez, who I think is the perfect center to play in Boston. When you think about the style of basketball that they play, being perimeter-oriented, the interior size that he would provide, John Collins gives you another wing, another guy in your front court that can guard multiple positions, something that they struggled with last year. That was the big weak point in Achilles' heel of the Boston Celtics in 2026. Their front court was ass. Wasn't good. Wasn't good. That's why they blew that 3-1 lead. This deal gives you good front court depth by way of Brooke Lopez and John Collins. It gives you an elite dog on ball defender by way of Chris Dunn, who could be your backup point guard. It also gives you shooting in Bogdan Bogdanovic. With the fifth pick, though, if you're the Celtics, I mean, who are you running to the podium for? To me, it's Darius Acuff. What's the number one question surrounding Darius Acuff pre-draft? He can't guard. If you think a organization spearheaded by Brad Stevens and Joe Mazzulla is going to let Darius Acuff come in and not play defense, you're tripping. In the short term, some people are going to say, well, you're taking a step back. If Jaylen Brown was able to lead that Celtics team this year to 60 wins in the East, what do you think Jason Tatum will do with this group? See what I'm saying here? So if you're Boston, I think you're fine either way. But you screwed up your relationship with Jaylen Brown. I fully believe that. The great part about 2026 in the world of sports, everybody's got social media. The players are reacting online in real time, including Jaylen Brown, who's got a live stream on Kick, Twitch, wherever he streams at. People tune into it. It's pretty popular. Shockingly, he addressed the elephant in the room, him being on the trading block for the Boston Celtics.
1: I'm somewhat grateful because I get to see some negativity that I didn't want, but that just gives more fuel to the fire. I get to see some, you know, comments or takes that I didn't even care to see, but it just gives me more fuel to the fire. So all the people that's doubting me, that want me to do this or want me gone or whatever, you're turning me into a monster.
0: You're turning me into a monster. Great Nicki Minaj, Rick Ross, Kanye song back in the day. Monster, great. But no, I believe it. Like, sometimes in life, man, when the people you think love you the most turn their back on you, and that's what's happened here in Boston, right? As far as we're concerned, in the general public, Jaylen Brown never asked out of Boston. This is a move that is purely driven off of the thoughts of the Boston Celtics. This is them. What do I say all the time, guys? This is what's great. I get to use my receipts here. What do I say all the time about the NBA's second season? More than any other postseason in pro sports, when you fail to meet expectations, there are normally pretty stiff consequences that come as a result. And when you blow a 3-1 lead like the Celtics did, something's got to give here. I don't know why they got into this predicament with Jaylen Brown, but I don't think they're going to be able to mend the relationship. I don't. In terms of like where else Boston could look for a Jaylen Brown deal, we mentioned the Dallas Mavericks earlier. I don't know if Dallas has anything that they can get. I'm just thinking out loud here on the fly. Dallas, no. Would they dare trade him to Washington to try to get Anthony Davis? No. Could he be Anthony Edwards' next co-star? Minnesota don't have the draft capital. Like, if you're Boston here, like, realistically, like, where do you trade them to now? Because you got to move them. That's why I think the Clippers, armed with that fifth pick, maybe that's your best option. Because if you're Memphis, you're not moving off the third pick. Are the Bulls desperate? Would the Bulls give up the number four pick in pieces to go get JB? I don't know. It feels like the Clipper deal or the Timberwolves, but like the Timberwolves to me, like they got players, but they don't have the picks. The Celtics are going to be stuck between a rock and a hard place with this. The fact that they soured this relationship, the fact that they have screwed this up essentially, not a good look. Even if they would have acquired Giannis, my whole thought was this. It makes you better in the short term. In the short term, if they would have got Giannis, right, you would have been the best team in the Eastern Conference, without a shadow of a doubt. In the long term, though, I think you would have regretted moving on from Jaylen Brown because I think his talent is legit and he's got all the skills to be a number one option on a championship team here in the NBA. 310-840-4910. You can give me your reaction on the Giannis deal. I want to look at this from the angle of the Boston Celtics. Do you think Boston can salvage their relationship with Jaylen Brown? If not, Celtics fans out there, basketball fans out there, who do you see coming to Boston in exchange for Jaylen Brown? 310-840-4910 is the number. Ryan is out in New Hampshire, wants to check in. Ryan, what's going on, man? Let's go out to our guy Corey in Baltimore wanting to check in. What's going on, Corey?
2: What's happening with you, dog?
0: What's going on, man?
2: See, this is my point right here, man. I made a point yesterday about them guys signing them big contracts. Now, Boston signed him to a significant amount of money for his performance. Mm-hmm. Now, all of a sudden, you done won your little chip, and now you want to be the man. Don't forget about the guys who won that chip and decided they wanted to be the man, and they fell in their face. Kevin Durant, Kyrie Irving. Now, look at them guys. I would make his ass play that contract out, man. You signed for that money. You getting paid. That's what it's about. Everybody signing for these mega deals.
0: But here's the thing. He doesn't. But this is the thing, though, bro. If I'm trying to put it in real life terms, like for me with my job, man, if they came and had an offer on the table to send me to ESPN or something, and then the deal got rejected because somebody else got a better deal, I ain't gonna lie. Me and Wes weren't supposed to be beefing. That's something that gets under your skin. Like you have pride as a man, as an athlete. Jaylen Brown puts in hella work to be as good as he is, and Boston basically just told him to his face, we don't think you're worth a damn.
2: I'm not saying that he didn't, but you signed a contract. You signed that contract. You signed that contract knowing that it didn't matter what was going to happen, that you was getting paid that money. So all of a sudden now, because Jason Tatum came back, you still want to be the man? No, nah, check this out. You still going to be the man, and you going to be my second man, and we're going to play this contract out. Have a good night, bro.
0: Appreciate you as always, Corey. 310-840-4910 is the number. He's back with us. Let's check in with one of our resident Celtic fans, Ryan, out in New Hampshire. Wanted to check in. Ryan, what's going on, man? How you feeling?
3: Good. How you doing?
0: I'm good, man. I'm sure you're happy. You're thrilled. We got Jaylen Brown still.
3: I'm so glad that Giannis is not a Celtic.
0: Where do they go from here is the big question, man.
3: The big question is, JT, I've got my Nike sneakers on. He's going to rule the world. JT, people don't believe it, but I'm telling you, as a Celtics fan, Brad Stevens, he knew the deal. If people know him, he's the coach that won in college and then brought the Celtics a win, and now he's head of administrations, and he's ruling the world, and he knows he's going to get JT out of here.
0: But for who? See, that's my thing. I don't – and pay close attention to what I'm saying, right? You know how this works in pro sports. Okay. The moment the rest of the league knows that a guy wants out, his trade value diminishes instantly. So I have real questions about what Boston could potentially get in return for Jaylen Brown because teams know he wants out.
3: Actually, I'm going to give you a secret special.
0: Uh-oh. Is it BOGO? I love a BOGO.
3: I'm telling you, they're going to talk to Atlanta. The Hawks.
0: For who? What do you think they're going to get? The eighth pick? Do you think they're going to get Johnson?
3: No, they're going to get some good Atlanta players.
0: I appreciate the call. I mean, there are no good Atlanta players. If we're being honest, like, there's nobody the Hawks can offer. I don't know, man. I appreciate the call, though. Atlanta? Kuminga? They have the eighth pick. But, like, why would the Hawks? The Hawks got all this financial flexibility. Is Jaylen Brown the guy to get them over the hump? I'm fascinated by that all of a sudden. You've got Okongwu. You just brought back C.J. McCollum. You got Zachary Richiche. But what my thing is, what package of players do you put together without gutting your roster to give back to Boston? I don't think that deal exists, guys. I think we may be dreaming on that one. 310-840-4910 is the number. The breaking news here on the Westwood One Sports Night. Giannis and Bobby Portis, now members of the Miami Heat after the biggest domino this NBA offseason officially falls. Giannis taking his talents to South Beach in exchange for Khalil Ware, Tyler Hero, Jaime Jaquez, a 2031 first and a 2033 first, along with the 13th overall pick coming up in tonight's NBA draft. Your reaction to the Giannis deal, and then how does this impact things in Beantown with the Celtics? Boston all along thought they were going to get Giannis. You don't dangle Jaylen Brown as publicly as they did without assuming you're going to get Giannis back. The question is, can they salvage their relationship with Jaylen Brown? If not, where will he be playing his basketball coming up this fall? That is next here on Westwood One Sports Night. 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

0: 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You can stream us on YouTube and X as well. The big time breaking news, excuse me, that we got into the show. Giannis Antetokounmpo and Bobby Portis on their way to the Miami Heat in exchange for Killaware, Jaime Jaquez, Tyler Hero, a 2031 first, a 2033 first, and then the 13th overall pick coming up later on in tonight's draft. I want your reaction to the Giannis deal, but the other domino that has fallen as a result is this. The other team that was hot on Miami's tail for the services of one Giannis Antetokounmpo was the Boston Celtics. The offer, according to multiple different reports, was Jaylen Brown and two first-round picks in exchange for Giannis. Here's the thing. When you publicly dangle a star of Jaylen Brown's magnitude for trade, and then you don't pull the deal off, you can't go back to being with one another. It's like they say all the time when it comes to, you know, cheating in young relationships, man. I say this, I can speak to this. I'm the bachelor of the program, right? 28 and popping. Whenever you cheat on a woman in a relationship, you might as well break up with her, bro. Because you're never going to get that trust back. Vice versa. Your relationship will never be the same again once you decide to, you know, go diddly-dallying with another doll. If you pick up what I'm putting down, right? Like, that's where I think Boston and Jaylen Brown are currently at. Their relationship, to me, now that he's been dangled and not moved, I think their relationship is at the point of no return. Jaylen Brown's got a lot of emotional intelligence. I do not believe he's going to take it lightly that he was being shopped, even if it's for a player of Giannis's ilk. The other piece of it is this. People in NBA circles aren't stuck on stupid. His trade value, I believe, and that hadn't happened yet, we'll see. Maybe his status and stature in the league prevents this from happening to a super, you know, drastic degree. But when everyone knows you're going to get moved, what does it do? It severely diminishes your trade value. So I wonder if Boston's going to run into issue with that. Question on the Celtics is this. Do you see them being able to salvage the relationship with Jaylen Brown? And then two, if they do trade him, where do you want to see him play next? 310-840-4910. Eric out in Boston, chiming in from Beantown. What's going on, Eric?
1: Eric or Barry?
0: Barry. What's going on, bro?
2: Well, you can call me Eric all you want. No one has ever called me Eric before in my life, but that's okay.
0: maybe because that's not your damn name, bro.
2: You think? I'm going to call you Eric from now on.
0: Yeah, man, go ahead, man. I owe you one.
2: All right, Eric.
0: What you got, though, man? You're an emotional Celtics fan.
2: I'm so glad that this Giannis, we don't want him. Miami traded everything in the kitchen sink to bring him, and he's on his back nine. He's like, it would have been good 5 or 8 years ago, but not now. I'm sorry. So I am so grateful that this deal did not go through. And Jaylen Brown, we do need to move on from him, and he needs to go elsewhere. And I don't know how that's going to happen. I mean,
0: That's why I'm like, if you're a Celtics fan right now, okay, I know a lot of y'all was like, no, we don't want to give up JB for Giannis. But who do you want to give JB up for? Because that's what you're facing right now.
2: Yes, I could not agree more. And before I hang up with you and you hang up with me, I just want to say your name is Eric tonight. So thank you. This morning. All right, Eric. Thank you very much, Eric.
0: All right, dude. I'll talk to you soon, Barry. 310-840-4910. Look, if I was a Celtic fan and I knew my best player was on the way out, I'd be calling host Eric, too. Ira is in Miami wanting to check in. What's going on?
3: My man. Listen, let me tell you something. We gave the kitchen sink. We give the bathroom sink. We give the shower. We give the washer. We give the dryer. We give the refrigerator. We got our man.
0: Yeah.
3: We got our man. And yeah, that deal with the Celtics, cry, baby, cry. Y'all want to give up two players and Mr. Brown? That wasn't doing it. We gave up four players, three number one picks for our man Giannis. We're going to have Giannis, Bam, Wiggins, and we got Larson, and we still got our point guard, Mr. Mitchell, yep. And we still got Powell. We going to be in the hunt. We going for the championship. Look out, Knicks, we coming. We're coming. We got our man.
0: Do you really believe that, though? In your heart of hearts, you think that with this move, they're a title contender?
3: Yes. Yes. And plus, wait a minute now. Don't forget about Bobby Portis.
0: I ain't going to forget about Crazy Eyes, what they like to call them now.
3: Hey, those guys are on Mickey Arison's private plane right now drinking champagne coming down to Miami. They're coming down to Miami drinking champagne. Long
0: What's
3: the
0: arena called, brother? They're going to be at the Kasaya Center tonight.
3: That's what I'm talking about. They're going to be at the Kasaya Center drinking champagne late with Giannis' brother. We're going to bring him down, too.
0: I'm about to say, look, we keep wondering about the shooting. We know y'all going to have more than one Antetokounmpo on the back of that Miami jersey because you know he runs like the mob now.
3: Yes, yes, yes. And then you know what? When we play Boston, they're going to be crying because Brown don't want to play no more because he got shot around. His feelings is hurt. And, you know, the deal is he's a $300 million player. Earn your money. Stay there. Because guess what? We're going to be the big force in the East right now.
0: You sound so excited, brother. I'll be honest. You can't fake the excitement that you got in your voice. I hear it.
3: No.
0: Through the damn phone.
3: I'm so excited. I was at work. My son called me and said, we got Giannis. I said, you got to be kidding me. I couldn't believe it.
0: Where do you work at, man? What do you do for work, bro?
3: I work for the United States Post Office.
0: Okay. We appreciate
3: United States,
0: you, bro.
3: United States Post Office. And I was coming home. I was in the training lane, and the officer pulls up, shining up. He said, what are you doing? I said, I'm trying to get on this call here so I can talk about our deal here with the Giannis. He said, well,
0: wait, you almost got pulled over? You almost got pulled over by the law trying to call in the Westwood Sports Night? That is what we call a dedicated listener, my friend.
3: Pull your car off the road and continue your conversation. I said, sir, I'm on my way home. I'm leaving right now. But I got back on the road. But listen, we got our man. Don't care what the Boston Celtics said. They wish those deals didn't go through. The deal didn't go through because they didn't offer enough. And they so pissed off.
0: That's the bottom line. They got to do it. To be the man, Ric Flair, you said to be the man, you got to beat the man. To get the man, you got to pay for the man. Appreciate the call. As always, brother, 310-840-4910. It's probably the most optimistic Heat fan we've heard tonight. He was geeked up. If you're getting your mail delivered to you tomorrow out in the Miami region, you may get a little special package. For my main man, 310-840-4910 is the number. Jesse is in Miami wanting to chime in. What do you think, Jesse? You as optimistic as the last caller about what this does for the Heat?
4: Yeah, I'm optimistic. Hey, check this out, my bro. It sounds like you've been drinking the Heat or Hater juice, man.
0: The Heat? Would you say the Heat or Hater juice?
4: Yeah, like you've been drinking the Heat or Hater juice. How can you prematurely say they'll just put the Heat over the top when the roster hasn't been completed yet?
0: You're right, it hasn't. We got free agency still. I give you that. I'm saying right now it's currently constructed.
4: Well, it's not been constructed yet. We got six more slots to fill. How can you prematurely say we're giving away four players and some draft choices and everybody we're giving away is nothing. Sometimes clear aware. Hawkins had a hell of a badass sophomore year. He just turned around this last year. And we give away always hurt

0: saying that these veterans have to come play in Miami. And I know there's a lot of reasons to play in Miami. I know. But I don't just assume they're gonna get every free agent they desire. If Pat Riley can't get some shooting in here, though, he'd have messed up.
1: 3-point shooting is arbitrary to make you a winner. What happened to San Antonio with all that three-point shooting?
0: We appreciate it. 840-4910 is the number. Heat fans so excited they're cussing up a storm here on West Woodbourne Sports Night. Let's get to my man Rob in D.C. Rob, what's going on, man?
2: Nell, man, shout out to you, man, doing it at the national level, man.
0: Rob, I appreciate it. Good to hear from you, man.
2: Hey, man, I'm just going to sit back. I'm a weird kid, of course.
0: Yeah.
2: I'm just going to sit back and listen to these Miami fans talk about Wiggins like he weighed.
0: I'm telling you, right?
2: Talk about Davion Mitchell like he Tim Hardaway and just sit back and just relax and watch them and just listen to them talk about them like they that. You hear the last caller?
0: They're delusional. But that part of me, this is what got me though, Rob. When they hit you with the, well, every time Pat's traded for a superstar, they won the title. I can't argue with that now. That's just purely facts.
2: Hey, man. Hey, I ain't going to lie. That's a smart man. But I'm going to tell you like this.
0: Mm-hmm.
2: He traded the wrong person.
0: Yeah.
2: That guy where?
0: Hey, man, that was the guy to me, Rob. His two-way ability, rim protection, he can shoot the three. I totally agree. That's the guy it would have been a deal breaker.
2: Bro, and then if I was them, I would have traded Bam. I would have kept Hero and all them, man, and got Giannis. Oh, my goodness. They would have had Shooter.
0: Because you could have put him next to Ware. Yeah, I agree.
2: Hey man, that would have been a good roster right there. I'm just saying, but I'm a wizard. Man, we're gonna sit back and see what we're gonna do in this draft. I'm gonna be happy with AJ or Peterson, man.
0: Hey, and that's why, Rob, you're my type of cat, brother. Whatever they do, I trust the front office, man. I appreciate you as always. We gotta let you run as we're up against the clock here. 310-840-4910. I want your calls, man. Giannis officially a member of the Miami Heat after they put together a blockbuster deal to acquire his services. 3 first-round picks sent back to Milwaukee. The trickle-down effect is Jaylen Brown, as we all assumed, not a member of the Milwaukee Bucks. How does Boston pick up the pieces? Can they salvage their relationship with Jaylen Brown? And if they can't, where will he play next? Your calls next.
3: South Beach is going Greek.
4: Yeah!
3: The Miami Heat have won the Giannis Antetokounmpo sweepstakes, acquiring the 2-time MVP in a blockbuster deal that includes Tyler Hero. Can Giannis restore Heat culture and put Miami back in the title picture? Westwood One Sports.
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1: Here I am, back with you here on Westwood One Sports Night. Man, we have covered a lot of bases here tonight. It has been super busy. We got the NBA draft coming up later on tonight. Make sure you keep it locked on Westwood One Sports Night all morning, all through the day, through the afternoon. The first place where you can react to night one of the 2026 NBA draft is right here on Westwood One Sports Night. Super duper excited for that opportunity. We'll have plenty to talk about tomorrow or later on tonight. We got a lot to talk about right now. Giannis Antetokounmpo and Bobby Portis. Crazy eyes, as they like to call them. Traded from the Bucks to the Miami Heat in exchange for Tyler Hero, Khalil Ware, Jaime Jaquez, a 2033 first, a 2031 first, and the 13th overall pick coming up later on tonight in the draft. I think it's a lateral move for the Heat. I don't know if it puts them firmly, concretely in that championship conversation in the East. But I do know this, right? If you're Pat Riley, being the masters of the play-in isn't going to get you very far. So they needed to clearly go out and get a legitimate star. And Giannis Antetokounmpo, they did just that, man. The question is, how do they ultimately get over the hump with this group? How do they put themselves in championship contention with this group? I've been sitting here hooting and hollering all night long about the lack of shooting that Miami has. And as we've done some more research here, the key three-point shooters, or the key members still on this roster, Davion Mitchell, Andrew Wiggins, and Norman Powell, all shot 38% and above from three last year. But the volume, to me, is the problem, right? The volume for these guys, Andrew Wiggins in particular, like shooting four threes a night and, you know, shooting 41% from the field isn't super impressive. It's only four threes a night. The volume's not there. For Davion Mitchell, I think we've always known his ability to shoot the ball from the perimeter. The other question is for him, like, will he ever be afforded the opportunity where there's real volume for his three-point looks? He shot 3.3 three-pointers a game last year. He shot 39.5%. So, like, my thought is when the volume increases for these guys, will the numbers stay high is my big question. But, look, as we've gotten further and further throughout the show, like, you all are kind of persuading me. My mind feels like it's changing in real time. I still feel like it's a lateral move. But maybe I'm underestimating Eric Spoelstra. Maybe I'm underestimating Heat culture, right? I don't think I am, but who knows? I just look at this group and go, they're going to have to spend some coin coming up here in free agency. They have to. The flip side of the coin when it comes to the Giannis deal, it was only a two-team race down the stretch for his services. It was between Miami, who ultimately was the top bidder, and it was between them and the Boston Celtics, who, according to several different reports, offered Jaylen Brown and two first-round picks to acquire Giannis Antetokounmpo. The relationship between Boston and Brown, I don't think it's salvageable. I don't. I really don't. And lucky for us, we actually got to hear from Jaylen Brown. He was on live earlier tonight on his live stream earlier tonight and had this to say. This is before the trade went down, obviously. He had this to say about the thought and rumor of his name being dangled in trade talks for Giannis.
2: I'm somewhat grateful because I get to see some negativity that I didn't want, but that just gives more fuel to the fire. I get to see some, you know, comments or takes that I didn't even care to see, but it just gives me more fuel to the fire. So all the people that's doubting me, that want me to do this or want me gone or whatever, you turning me into a monster.
1: Hey, he told you straight up, you are creating a beast in my belly. Question is, will that beast be on display for Boston, or will he be on display for another team? 310-840-4910. Do you have confidence in Jaylen Brown and the Celtics being able to salvage their relationship? If you don't, where do you think he plays next? Let's go to Damian out in Hollywood, Florida, wanting to check in. Damian, what's going on, bro? Welcome in.
3: How are you doing? Thanks so much for taking my call,
1: man. I'm doing good, man. I'm doing good.
3: First time caller. I am a Heat fan. I've seen it all, like the decision, Shaq. And, you know, we produce championships. I'm concerned about the shooting. I'm not going to be a blind fan, but I'm sure we could get, you know, three-point shooting around Giannis. I'm just excited for this town. We just got Brady Kachuk to add to the Florida Panthers, so we're going to be in contention for the Stanley Cup. And, by the way, that guy that called him from Washington, dude, let me tell you something. I would pay for a first-class ticket for you to come to a playoff game. You just signed a guy for 212.
1: Hold on now. Hold on. I'm a Wizards fan too, bro. So you can't all right now. You better keep it cordial. Right. No, I'm kidding. Go ahead, roast this.
3: No, I know. I'm having fun with it. I'm just saying, you know. And let me tell you something, man. Yeah. I've been a Heat fan for 30 years. It's from this team came from crap to everything. The national media has had PTSD since the Big Three era. They've always hated on the Heat, everything that we do. If we had that same trade package at Boston, if Boston had our trade package, they would talk about how good it is. But because it's coming from the Heat, everybody, oh, it's not good. Why would you want this player? Why would you want that player? It's always been like, I'm glad. I love to be hated. Let's go Heat. Let's see what happened. And, buddy, Wizards. Let's see if you in the conference finals. I'll pay for your first-class ticket. It's all
1: I appreciate you, man. 310-840-4910. Lenny is in Massachusetts wanting to chime in. Lenny, what's up, man? What are you thinking? You a Celtics fan, Lenny?
4: I certainly am from Massachusetts. What else, right?
1: Right. But, I feel it. Yeah. What do you think, man?
4: Yep. Well, first of all, I didn't like the trade anyway. I didn't want to trade Jaylen for Giannis. I didn't see an upside improvement for the Celtics in that kind of trade. I would have traded Derek White, Pritchard, Sam Hauser, and a couple draft picks.
1: It's just not enough, though. It's not enough for Giannis, though, fam. I hear
4: what
1: you're saying.
4: I don't know. Yeah, yeah. But here's the thing about, you know, whether you can mend that relationship. I think it can be. You know, from my perspective, I'll just use a baseball analogy. The greatest baseball player that I ever saw play was Ted Williams. Mm-hmm. But I could think of a scenario back like maybe when he was toward the end of his career where I would have traded him for, let's say, Mickey Mantle, Whitey Ford, and Yogi Berra. And this is the greatest player I ever saw play, but that would be a trade that would have helped the Red Sox back then. And so, like, if I'm Brad Stevens, I think that's the kind of conversation, you know, he needs to have with Jaylen and say, look, this was not a disrespecting thing. You're a great player, but there are situations where even the greatest player, sometimes it makes sense to make a trade, and it's not demeaning or disrespecting the player that's involved.
1: You sound like a Celtics fan that wants to keep your star. I hear you, and I appreciate the call, bro. This is a relationships-based business, man. Sports is all about relationships. If I'm Jaylen Brown, I am taking – I just led y'all to 60 wins off the muscle by myself. Y'all want to trade me? Y'all want to trade me? After all I've done, I'm the reason we have a chip. Who played better in the NBA Finals, Jaylen Brown or Jason Tatum? Didn't Jaylen Brown win MVP? Damn it, he's the one that – he's the guy. He's the reason y'all even got a championship. You're not going to do the man like that. I agree with him. If I was Jaylen Brown, I'd be pissed. I'd be on the first thing smoking out of Boston. The question is now, though – where does he ultimately land up? And is the relationship between Jaylen Brown and the Celtics, is it salvageable? 310-840-4910 is the number. Final hour of power coming right at you here on Westwood One Sports. Now, we got a lot to get to, including another trade that went down tonight in the association. As we get closer to the draft, ladies and gentlemen, which comes your way later on tonight, as we get closer, man, things are going to get crazy. We saw Giannis obviously get moved. We'll continue to react to that coming up on the other side. We have the massive trade in the Western Conference that I mentioned. We'll give you the details on that. And then what's crazy, before the Giannis trade, before the two trades in the NBA, the biggest news of the night actually came from college basketball. We'll give you the details on that coming up next here on Westwood One Sports Night.
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0: Hour as we get you up to 3 a.m. Eastern Time. Here on What's Up on Sports Tonight, Youngest in Charge, Lynnell Willingham rocking out with you. A lot more to get to here in the final hour as we reset things. What a night it has been. We told you, though, man, this was going to be a wild and wonderful NBA offseason, and it has not disappointed to this point. Can we go in chronological order? Let's do that. The first NBA news that we got this afternoon actually came out of the nation's capital. The Washington Wizards putting pen to paper on a deal that will keep Trae Young in the nation's capital for at least the next four seasons, or at least the next three seasons, rather. Four-year, approximately $212 million to stay in Washington with a player option in the fourth year of the deal. This after he declined his $49 million player option late last week. My thoughts on Trae Young are pretty straightforward here. The Wizards are victims of their reputation. They have the worst reputation in pro sports. As a result, everything they do is initially viewed as a net negative. Everyone's talking about, oh, they overpaid, oh, they overpaid. He's not worth this, he's not worth that. The last time I checked, ladies and gentlemen, Trae Young averaged 25-10 for his career. So, sorry, you're paying a career 25, a career, you hear that? Career 25-10 guy. Paying him top five point guard money in the NBA in the heart of his prime at 27 years of age, sorry, I actually view it as a good deal. You now, if you're Washington, have your point guard of the future solidified. Here's the other thing. During the fourth year of this deal, when Young is going to have an option as to whether or not he wants to stay in D.C. or potentially leave, that is when this number one overall pick, whoever you choose coming up tonight, it's when they'll be extension eligible. So his contract is not at all impacting the long-term ability of the Wizards to acquire talent. So I think the deal is fine. I think Trae Young is hungry. I think Trae Young's been extremely slept on throughout the course of this offseason. I'm not just saying it because I like the way my voice sounds saying it. 25-10 at 27 years of age, and y'all are acting like we just paid the third act of Shaquille O'Neal. You act like we just paid the Celtic Shaq. The way that you all are reacting to this thing, man. I like the Trae Young move for Washington. The big question for the D.C. family now, where do you go coming up in the 2026 NBA draft tonight? What do you do with that number one pick? Sources say it has been narrowed down to just Darren Peterson versus A.J. DeBanza. I spoke to a well-placed source today, though, that told me over the phone the Wizards and several, not the Wizards, excuse me, I'm misquoting him. He spoke to six or seven different executives throughout the course of this pre-draft process with six or seven different teams. Those six or seven executives that he talked to all had Cameron Boozer atop their board. This is the one thing. It happens a lot in the NFL. The mock drafts and the way the media feel about prospects totally differs a lot of the time from what the actual talent evaluators feel about the prospect. You see it in the NFL all the time. But with Boozer, an executive's infatuation with Boozer does not surprise me, right? He is what some people consider, he's been described as the safest player coming up here in this 2026 NBA draft. He's been talked about as the safest pick. So if Washington or any other team out there is interested in him, I get it. I would just have a hard time taking him number one overall. But with that being said, the Wizards have a big decision to make. It feels like they're going to go with one A.J. DeBanza, and for a bunch of different reasons, 6'9", the footwork, the shot-making ability, the passing, the playmaking, the ability to stop and start the way that he does, the finishing around the rim. I love everything about AJ Devonta and think he's going to be a star immediately. The case for Darren Peterson, though, is interesting. A lot of folks have tried to make it. If you had to inject me right now, right in this vein right here, with truth serum and ask me, Linnell, who the Wizards taking? I tell you, I don't know. Because I'm honest. I would tell you I don't know because I'm an honest man and I like my reputation of honesty. So now y'all know who I'm going with. Man, they're going to take AJ Devonta. Bottom line, he's going to get introduced in the nation's capital on Thursday, I think is what the media schedule says. And they better have him coming out to On One Tonight by Gunna. And we're going to, you know, celebrate and do all the vibes. And it's going to be great. And hopefully me and him hit it off about how great Gunna is as a rapper. If not, then maybe we should take Darren Peterson. I kid. But no. I think either way, the Wizards are going to be in a great spot. You know who else is in a great spot as we get geared up for the 2026 NBA draft later on tonight? The Dallas Mavericks, ladies and gentlemen. They were extremely busy earlier today. Shams Charania broke the news first. Dusty May leaving the friendly confines of Ann Arbor after bringing a title to the Wolverines basketball program. He is going to be the next head coach of the Dallas Mavericks. I love L-O-V-E-E-E-E. I love the move for Dallas, and here's why. If the X's and O's chops that he showed at Ann Arbor, where he, you know, took them from an 8-win team to a national champion in 2 years, if that X's and O expertise follows him to Big D, pairing him up with Masai Ujiri, there's a potential, and this is no facade, I'm not hyping it, I'm not gassing it. There's a real possibility that this is the best GM head coach tandem in basketball in a couple of years. They got to win some things to get that title. But Dusty May, known for his X's and O's, we saw what he did to turn around the University of Michigan. And then Masai Ujiri, there are not many evaluators out there in the NBA that are better drafters than Masai Ujiri. There aren't a whole lot of evaluators out there that find value the way that Masai Ujiri does. And this is going back to 2011 for the Denver Nuggets. Kenneth Faried taking 22nd overall. We all know the career that he was able to go on and have. Evan Fournier back in 2012, the 20th overall pick. He had a nice long career. DeLon Wright still in the league, drafted back in 2015 with the 20th pick, right? He takes Pascal Siakam, 27th overall. He takes OG Anunoby, 23rd overall. Fred Van Vliet, he takes in the second round. Signs as an undrafted free agent. He just understands how to find that diamond in the rough. And when you look at the assets that Dallas has, picks 9 and picks 30, coming up here in this draft later on tonight. We've also heard this, and I forgot to bring you all the rumor. First report, I saw Chris Haynes on it. Chris Mannix has reported it. I'm not sure if Shams has come to the table with it yet. But the Dallas Mavericks are actively shopping Daniel Gafford and the 30th pick in hopes of moving up. That is the plan here. I brought up a trade scenario the other night that honestly took things over the top for me. Or earlier tonight, rather. That really set things apart for me and made me look at Dallas a little bit differently. If they can somehow get up to 14 with Charlotte, I'm trying to think, like, who would really want and need Daniel Gafford? Whether it's him getting up to 14, whether it's him trading to 17, you know, with Oklahoma City. They had a real opportunity here. They had a real opportunity to make some noise here this offseason because of Masai's ability to routinely bring in marquee talent. We know he's going to bring in a stud with the 9th pick. With that 30th pick, a little bit harder. But in this lottery, that's what I keep going back to. In this lottery, in this draft, where the lottery in particular is chock full of talent, and there's obviously some good pieces that you can get later on in the first round as well, we could quickly see Masai Ujiri get, and Dusty May, get the Dallas Mavericks back into, dare I say, contention within the Western Conference. And then the biggest news of the night. Giannis Antetokounmpo on the move, taking his talents to South Beach. Him and Bobby Portis moved to the Miami Heat in exchange for Khalil Ware, Tyler Hero, Jaime Jaquez, a 2031 first, a 2033 first, and the 13th overall pick in the NBA draft coming up a little bit later on tonight. I think the move initially on first blush was a lateral move. I don't know if Miami is in that championship conversation in the East with this move alone. Now, what they do have the ability to do is to go out via free agency, right? Chris Middleton's the name that I mentioned earlier, but there are going to be shooters out there that are willing to play on a discount to come play with Giannis in Miami, for of all places, to win a title. So, as we've reached the final hour of the show, see, y'all get mad at me. People call me a waffle because I flip-flop. It's not flip-flopping, people. When I get presented new information, God forbid my opinion changes. But no, as I've heard our great callers here tonight go to bat for the Miami Heat and talk about what they could bring in by way of the three-point shot and what they already have in Norman Powell and Wiggins, I still don't think they're a contender. But they'll be better than what I thought, is what I would say. Injuries obviously change the landscape of everything when it comes to each particular conference. I have the utmost, you know, confidence and belief that Pat Riley's going to put a good team together. I just question what's next for the Milwaukee Bucks here. What is their goal if you're Jimmy Haslam, if you're John Horst, the GM and owner of the Milwaukee Bucks? You got a return back that should allow you to win games next year. Here's the thing that I think most people don't get when it comes to Milwaukee and them getting off of Giannis. They don't want to bottom out because the new rules that have been put in place by Adam Silver, it is no longer incentivized. Talking about tanking. There's no incentive to tank at this point. And on top of it all, Milwaukee doesn't own its own picks in 2028 and 2029. Those belong to the Portland Trailblazers. So it's going to be crazy as hell to see how this ultimately plays out. I think Milwaukee made out pretty well when you consider their return. The big loser in the situation is the Boston Celtics. If I'm being honest, the biggest loser in this Giannis Antetokounmpo sweepstakes is Boston. For them to dangle Jaylen Brown the way that they did, for them to let the whole wide world know, hey, Slim, he's available, and then to try and go back and kiss and make up like everything's fine, I'll use the analogy I used earlier. If you're in a relationship and you outside sneaking and geeking and your main chick catches you up with the side joint and the side joint no longer wants to mess with you, your main thing's probably gone too. That is the reality that is facing the Boston Celtics. Luckily for them, this is basketball and not the dating scene. Because it's basketball, Jaylen Brown's a talented individual. We all know it, right? We saw what he did this past year. All NBA, had a legitimate case to win the league's MVP. So Shorty can ball. There's no mistake about it. Question is, what do you get back for him now that America knows he wants out? We assume he wants out. We just know that this relationship is coming to an end. You can't dangle him and assume when you don't get who you want, you're going to be able to go back and kiss and make up. I put something in the trade machine earlier. Pay close attention. If you're the Clippers, you're the Celtics, this is how you redeem yourself. You trade Jaylen Brown to the LA Clippers. In exchange, you get Brook Lopez, who is the perfect center for Boston in terms of the ability to stretch the floor, the rim protection. They've missed that over the past couple of years. John Collins expiring contract. You need more front court help. That was one of your big Achilles heels last year. Why you got bounced? Chris Dunn, who is a pest on the ball defensively. Bogdan Bogdanovic, who's more shooting off the bench. And the most importantly, that fifth overall pick. With that fifth overall pick, in an organization spearheaded by Joe Mazzulla and Brad Stevens, you think Darius Acuff's going to come in and not play defense? He is arguably the best scorer in the entire draft. The defense is why he's being mocked where he's being mocked. I don't see it being an issue in Beantown where there's a culture in place, where there is a standard in place. But if I was Boston, that's the only way you can reverse pivot out of this thing, man. 310-840-4910 is the number. Let's go to Rashad out in ATL wanting to chime in. What's going on, Rashad?
1: Good morning, man. Good morning, man. How you doing?
0: I'm good, brother. Appreciate you chiming in.
1: I love my Miami Heat. Born and raised in Miami Heat. I'm originally from Miami. Just living in Atlanta now. Loving the culture out here.
0: Right.
1: I kind of feel biased about it. I was begging. I want Giannis. It's like, okay, up and down. Now we get Giannis, and I'm like, where do we go from here? Got Powell, got Wiggins. I'm like, great C players, high C plus.
0: Yeah.
1: I'm kind of, since it happened, I'm kind of like, unless they got something maybe going out to KD or maybe Ja.
0: There's no other move coming down the pipeline from Miami. I think it's via free agency is how you fill in the margins. They don't have the capital, the assets to go out and get anybody else now that they've gutted the team for Giannis.
1: And that's the scary part because it's like, honestly, I think we were better with Hero them than we were now because it's like if something injury-wise happened, where do we go from there? Like,
0: well, that's a good point. Now, there are a lot of teams. Look, brother. Look, Rashad. There's a lot of teams across a bunch of different pro sports leagues that say that exact same thing. Well, what happens if we get hurt? You better have some. Look, you better have Blue Cross Blue Shield, damn it. You better have something. I appreciate you as always, though, Rashad. 310-840-4910. Let's go to Tom in Springfield. Tom, are you going to be a unbiased Celtic fan? You're going to let your emotions take over here.
2: I'm actually a Sixers fan. I just live in Massachusetts.
0: Oh,
2: so
0: good for you,
2: I love sports talk radio, and I've been listening to this nonstop. And what people I don't think realize is Jason Tatum, where is he in the playoffs? He doesn't show up. I always said if they're going to win a title, Jaylen Brown will be the MVP.
0: And that's what happened.
2: Where's Tatum? Yeah. I mean, Tatum disappears. I remember watching Sixers games 2 years ago. He's gone in the fourth quarter. Can't find him. He doesn't make
0: a shot. So here's the thing, though. He's a career 24-8-5 guy in the postseason. So to act as if he just totally falls off a cliff is a little hyperbolic. But I get what you're saying. You're nitpicking. There have been some shortcomings. But if you're Boston, man, I just don't know how you salvage your relationship with Jaylen Brown. That's my question.
2: I think Stevens is playing the long game. I don't think they're going to trade Brown. It doesn't make sense.
0: How do you fix the relationship?
2: Play the long game. They're making a big deal out of nothing.
0: Let them be disgruntled and sour the entire vibe of the locker room? That's what you
2: want? Personally, I don't know what the Tatum contract looks like, but I would have been
0: shocked. They're not trading Tatum. They're not trading Tatum.
2: A Brown Giannis duo would have been way better, I think, than a Tatum Giannis duo.
0: That's interesting perspective. I appreciate the call as always, brother. 310-840-4910. You all just keep forgetting that, like, Jaylen Brown is not your usual, your normal character, so to speak. He's not a super easygoing guy. He's got pride about him, just like a lot of you all out there have pride about you. If your job told you they was going to trade your ass to another company, and then the other company turned down the deal, would you take your job back? Probably. Probably we would. But Jaylen Brown, not so fast. 310-840-4910. I want to get to a couple of more calls. Also want to let the folks that are just joining us here in the 2 a.m. hour on the East Coast to take a listen to one Jaylen Brown. He got to address the big rumor that's been floating around for the past week and a half. Will he or will he not get traded? This is earlier today on his live stream when he had no clue what was going to happen. He had a message for the folks out there dangling him in trade rumors.
3: I'm somewhat grateful because I get to see some negativity that I didn't want, but that just gives more fuel to the fire. I get to see comments or takes that I didn't even care to see, but it just gives me more fuel to the fire. So to all the people that's doubting me, that want me to do this or want me gone or whatever, you're turning me into a monster.
0: You're turning me into a monster. And it's his tone right there that lets me know this is probably not something that could ultimately be salvaged. Adam is in Toronto. What's going on, Adam?
4: Hey, guys. Hey, look, I just want to say Jaylen Brown to Toronto. I shouldn't have sworn. But, hey, look, Jaylen Brown to Toronto would be beautiful.
0: Because Boston playing would kiss your eyes? I appreciate the call.
4: What's that?
0: 310-840-4910 is the number. Let's do this. We've hit everything there is to hit when it comes to the world of the NBA, except letting you hear from the projected number one overall pick, A.J. DeBonta. He had a bold proclamation earlier this afternoon. We'll let you hear from him. Plus, we'll bring you the latest drama out of the Bay Area. Next here on Westwood One Sports Night.
5: Brendan Sorsby is set to enter the NFL supplemental draft. Will a quarterback needy team give up a high pick next year to add the talented passer this year? Westwood One Sports.
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0: Youngest of Charles and O. Willingham here with you on Westwood One Sports Tonight. About another half hour left to go as we continue to take you coast to coast. I was going to sing for you all. Probably thinking, what? What do you mean you don't sing for us? I said, here I am. And Robin Thicke once had a song called Here I Am. Him and Rick Ross. No, not a lot of Robin Thicke fans out there. Robin Thicke was one of them ones, man. One of them ones. I never knew until I saw him that he was white. Probably got so much soul to him, I had no clue. Anywho, crazy night in the association, man. Giannis on the move, finally. Oh, my goodness. There was one trade that we did not get to tonight that happened in the Western Conference. Basically, the Minnesota Timberwolves begging to get rid of Julius Randle, and they did so in a three-way deal. Julius Randle gets sent to the Brooklyn Nets along with the 28th pick from the Timberwolves. So, yes, you're reading that right or hearing that right. The T-Wolves gave up draft capital to move off of Julius Randle. That is how terrible his ass is. 21 point per game scored during the regular season in the Western Conference semis. Averaged 12 points on something like 34% shooting. He was absolutely atrocious. And now, if you're Anthony Edwards, you are desperately hoping for a new co-star out in the Twin City. What did this do for Minnesota financially? So they're now able to give Ayo Dosunmu, and they already did this, 5 years, $112 million extension for Ayo. And that is a really good sign for them because he played his ass off. During the postseason was a huge revelation for that group. The other thing that it does for them is they now have access to their full mid-level exception. So if you want to go out and get, right, a veteran that can help you right now, you could do that. The other thing I wonder about with Minnesota is, like, do they get aggressive on the trade front? Because they got to find a co-star, right? You traded Cat because you were too cheap and you didn't want to pay, you know, into the luxury tax. You got Julius Randle back. You got Dante DiVincenzo. DiVincenzo's hurt. Randle sucks. So where do you go from here? You have to, at all times during his prime, and even past it, you got to keep Anthony Edwards happy. Right? And we know how Anthony Edwards gets. Brother got more baby mama drama than he got a lot of baby mama drama. So if he ain't rocking with you, as he's shown in his real life, he's going to get the hell up out of there. Bottom line. That's just the way that it rolls. You can't run the risk of pissing him off. You have to do something, if you're the powers that be in Minnesota, to get him a co-star. Kevin Durant is somebody that comes to mind for me, simply because of the relationship that the two have with each other. And if you're Houston, what the hell are you doing with KD right now? Get rid of him. Do what you can to get capital back. The other guy that interests me potentially for the T-Wolves is Kyrie Irving. But my thing with the Kyrie stuff, what can Minnesota offer that Dallas will want? That's my question. So we're going to see, man, if he's able to get a co-star, how they go about getting him a co-star. But the bottom line is, man, they have some work to do. They have some work to do. A lot of teams over the past several months have had a lot of work to do, and tomorrow, or later tonight, rather, that work kind of reaches its climax as they, you know, select somebody in round one of the NBA draft. The Wizards on the clock with the number one overall pick. A lot of people expect them to go with one A.J. DeBanza out of BYU, and for good reason. Super tremendous and gifted scorer. Great size for his position, the playmaking, all of it, man. He continues to make you feel like, hey, I got a shot to really be somebody here. I think looking at tonight, big picture, right? Talked about Dallas earlier. We've talked about the Wizards and what they're going to do with this pick. The Bucks are now going to have two first-round picks by way of this Giannis deal. Bottom line is, for the Wizards, the team in D.C., you got to hit. Got to hit. Whoever you end up going with, you got to hit on it. Because the hope is that you can bring a championship to the nation's capital and end the longest title drought that exists in the NBA. The one thing that I love about Devonta more than his on-court ability is the confidence that he continues to ooze every time he is put in front of a microphone. It feels like he's done more media availability than anybody throughout the entire pre-draft process. AJ Devonta with a pretty bold declaration for the team who selects him.
1: Whatever team I go to, they weren't in the playoffs last year, so my number one goal is to not only make the playoffs, go far in the playoffs. Like, I think both teams, Utah and Washington, they have a deep enough roster that if they add me, that we can automatically be a playoff team.
0: Mm-hmm.
1: And then rookie of the year, obviously.
0: There we go. I mean, not lacking confidence at all. Brother believes in himself for good reason. He should, man. Kid could play. Not a whole lot of debate about it, man. 310-840-4910. Quaby out in Atlanta wants to chime in. What's going on?
2: Hey, man, it's Quaby, but that's okay. Hey, okay. Man, I'm a lifelong Celtics fan, man. And I think, just like one of your previous callers, man, I'm not sure what Brad Stevens is seeing, but to me, Brown has always been the better player. But we know that he's a little, maybe not media friendly as Jason Tatum. But Brown has that Celtic demeanor, like a Bird, like a Parrish, McHale. He has that. Tatum, to me, belongs in L.A. or somewhere. He's a Kobe understudy. Like, he belongs in L.A. somewhere, man. But this is Stevens' second mistake. And if he's not able to fix this Jaylen Brown, this is going to be his third mistake. And it's going to set the franchise back, kind of like Len Bias and Reggie Lewis deaths. It's going to set the franchise back, man. I just, as a Celtics fan who's been riding with them since 83, like, Jaylen Brown fits the Celtics mold. They tried to force Tatum into the lineup coming into the playoffs after we finished second in the Eastern Conference, forcing him in, and threw off the entire rhythm, and we just could not recover because they started running sets for Tatum, and then we already know that he's an ISO player. He's going to jack the ball even when it's not a good shot. Like, he screwed up the entire momentum that the Celtics had built the entire season, man. And so, to me, this is Stevenson got one more shot, man, to try to get this right. If I was him, I'd play like I tried to dangle both of them, to be honest with you. Even if it's not true, I tried to dangle both of y'all. And everybody real quick, wanted Jaylen.
0: Real quick, brother, before we let you go, do you ultimately think they can salvage the relationship, or you think it's cooked?
2: As a Celtics fan, I hope it's salvageable, but as just as a basketball

0: That is well put. Loved hearing from the Celtics fans here tonight because, like I continue to say, man, they're the big loser in this situation. No matter how you slice it, the Celtics are the biggest loser in this situation without a shadow of a doubt. We go from losers to winners. Lionel Messi making history tonight, setting a World Cup record with his 17th and 18th goals in his World Cup career as Argentina knocks off Austria 2-0. And then Mbappe said, Messi, GOAT, hold my beer. Mbappe scoring twice and moves into a tie for second all-time in career World Cup goals with France's 3-0 win over Iraq. So the World Cup continuing to be hot and heavy and in full swing here. Look, the soccer, when you're watching like Messi and Mbappe and Ronaldo, like that's when like the X's and O's of the soccer is cool and like the actual action is intriguing. But to me, this World Cup has been all about the tourists, man. People coming from other countries, coming over here and really showing, hey, like, America's not so bad. It's honestly been my favorite part of the World Cup. This video of Bosnia and their fans getting ready for their game. And I believe they played out in Cali. They walked through this Compton neighborhood, man. All blue flags. Not caring at all about the Bloods or the Crips. Not that tourists should care about that stuff anyway. But, like, just to know how happy-go-lucky they are. They're just happy to be here, man. A lot of people just happy to be here. I think people kind of, you know, underestimate just how cool it is to go to the USA for the World Cup.
1: Yeah, there's some very nice things about our country. Management, questionable. But the actual country itself is doing wonderful. I would maybe encourage them to not walk through the streets of Los Angeles in all blue certain areas. You know, maybe somebody should have been like, hey, guys, that's not smart.
0: Can I say this, though? Shout out to the Crips for not, you know, for not taking offense. Or the Bloods for not taking offense, right? Like, that's one band, one sound, man. Everybody's just rallied and geeked up about the World Cup, even the Bloods and the Crips. So there we go. I mentioned, though, like the best part to me, the soccer is great. USA's playing well. They'll be in action again on July the 1st. But the tourists, man, they continue to make the mundane things here in the U.S. seem like they're absolutely golden. Check out this man from, I believe, Australia, who has never been to the United States. And, you know, when you come over and when you come from Australia and you come to the United States and you're not in the mood for shrimp on the barbie, you got to go somewhere else. And you'll never guess what this Aussie had to say about one American restaurant chain.
2: Yeah, I don't normally go to fancy restaurants, but like I'm in America with my son, so I'm like, let's go to Texas Roadhouse. It's unbelievable. First of all, they give you these peanuts. You can eat as many as you want. She's like, yeah, just take a bag. Then they come out and they put this bread on the table, and I'm like, oh, I didn't order the bread. It's like, oh, that's free. And she goes, and if you want more bread, we'll just give you more. And this bread is, it's as nice as bread can possibly be. Like, if you're an Australian, try and picture the most unbelievable bread. Like Subway bread. Got this fancy butter. Then they give you the Coke. Of course, it's America, so it's unlimited refill. And then it was all like ribs and steak and chips. There was an onion that had been deep fried, and you dip it in the sauce. It's, you just leave there so happy. And then Australians are all like, yeah, but in America you've got to tip. No, you don't have to tip. You want to tip. These people are the most wonderful people in the world. I don't even know why you Americans are so angry all the time. You guys have Texas Roadhouse in your country. You should just be walking around wanting to hug everybody.
0: Wow. Shout out to Texas Roadhouse getting some major love

0: from the Australians. Then when you heard that, bro, first of all, are you a Texas Roadhouse guy? I feel like we've had this convo before. Everyone loves Texas Roadhouse.
1: Sure. I love Texas Roadhouse. I think I've eaten there once in like the last 10 years.
0: Was it a college thing for you? Did you have one around your campus?
1: No, it was no. Well, in college, it was a fancy restaurant. At 30 years right, old, it's not that fancy anymore. That's what popped me the most when he was like, yeah, I'm at a fancy restaurant. And he said, Texas Roadhouse. I was like, ah, God, dude, wait till you find out that Olive Garden exists.
0: Yeah, dude.
1: You're going to be in a full suit there.
0: I'm about to say. I think that part of it's awesome, though, bro. Like, that's what I think this
1: what
0: stuff
1: do they
0: is all
1: eat
0: about.
1: In Australia?
0: I can only imagine, bro.
1: I mean, that's my biggest thing is, like, what do these other countries eat?
0: It makes you wonder. I've never left the United States, so I can't speak to it. But did you hear what he said, Denny? He was like, imagine just the fanciest bread. Imagine Subway bread. I said, Subway?
1: So what type of Subways they got over there in Australia?
0: I'm about to say, man. But I was having a conversation.
1: I love the rolls, but geez.
0: Well, no. So I'm going to be real, right? Denton, I'm going to give away the tricks of the trade. Let me see if you agree or not. The rolls are good. It's the cinnamon butter that really hit it off.
1: Yeah, it's the cinnamon butter.
0: It's the cinnamon butter. Like, so at that point, you could dip pumpernickel in it. By the way, I love me some pumpernickel. When I learned how to say that as a kid.
1: American, or just the bread. It's like, yeah, it's bread.
0: It's just
1: bread.
0: But
1: that's cinnamon butter.
0: Yeah.
1: I mean, these people are all losing their mind over ranch.
0: Dude, so over the weekend, someone brought it up. When you get a chance, then send me the ranch reaction. I haven't seen the guy reacting to ranch. I'm sure it's
1: so it's less of a reaction. I haven't seen that either. There's just we're getting waterboarded with information about like Europeans and how they handle America.
0: Yeah.
1: But it's the fact that TSA is having to constantly stop people.
0: Are they confiscating the ranch?
1: Well, yeah, you can't bring a full thing of ranch back. You get 2.7 ounces, you know. What? If you're trying to bring like a grocery store bottle of ranch through security at the airport. Can I just make one astute observation?
0: Yeah.
1: I ain't seen anyone from South America be enthralled with American food. They eat good down there.
0: They are having their way.
1: They're like, yeah, we eat good.
0: The Ghanaian people are probably feeling the same way too, man. That Ghanaian food goes crazy.
1: It's just the people that don't season their food.
0: Yeah. Literally, it's the people that have not been introduced to some Lowry's, man. It's really
1: beans on toast.
0: Oh yeah, pretty much. They probably like use like avocado spreads. Let me not talk about avocados.
1: Wait, I like avocado. Hold on.
0: I know. I realized that as soon as I said it. Like, then it's an avocado, guys. Let me not dunk on the avocados. Let's do this. Let's dunk on the draft prospects that are going to get drafted later tonight. We'll give you our haters' guide to the 2026 NBA draft next.
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2: 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Westwood One Sports.
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1: One final segment to go here on Westwood One Sports Night as we get you ready for the 2026 NBA draft, where the Wizards hold the number one overall pick. They're expected to choose between DeBanza of BYU or Peterson of Kansas. To get you ready, our guy Denton Day going to bring us the Haters Guide for the 2026 NBA Draft.
2: Yeah, we've been spending weeks and weeks talking about how we love all these prospects. I'm going to give you the ethical guide to hating all of your favorite NBA Draft prospects. I am an ethical hater. This is a lot of nuance to it, so please enjoy responsibly. We'll start at the top of the draft board. Most big boards have AJ DeBonsta at the number one spot. Linnell, AJ DeBonsta is a 6'9". He's a super athlete, right? That's everything that we've heard about him. That dude had 12 blocks the entire season. What is he doing on defense? Is he on defense? You know, BYU is very similar to Liberty, where they have a strict set of rules. I had to look at the handbook. Can you play defense? You can play defense at BYU. He just decided not to. For further context, Darren Peterson had 15 blocks and played like half the amount of games that AJ DeBonsta did. He literally was doing nothing on defense. On top of that, he went to BYU. BYU has a deep association with Crumble Cookie, and that is the worst cookie establishment on the history of this side of the Western Hemisphere. It is awful. It's bad cookies. You pay premium prices for cookies that are, one, not that exceptional, but two, they're not warm. You get a four-pack of cookies.
1: Who the hell buys
2: right
1: a cold cookie? Yeah.
2: Like, what are you doing? You get a four-pack of cookies, it's $18.99. They're not warm. There's so many better cookie options, and it leads me to be concerned. If you're going to associate yourself with subpar cookies, what are you going to be in the NBA? You're not going above and beyond because Crumble Cookie's not going above and beyond. At one point, they kind of did, but then they became really capitalistic, and they had all these changes and started cutting corners. Are you going to cut corners, AJ DeBonsta, in the NBA? You already don't play defense, so haters guy to AJ DeBonsta. You want Darren Peterson next?
1: Give me Darren Peterson, but to be 12 blocks? Come on.
2: 12 blocks. I mean, that number's legitimately astonishing. You're 6'9 and you're a super athlete. Like, you didn't even cheat?
1: Yeah, right.
2: Like, you didn't even cheat? I mean, come on. Darren Peterson, he OD'd on creatine. How do you even do that?
1: Yeah.
2: I feel the like package has the instructions on it. Like, how do you even do that?
1: The fact that they've kind of brushed over that and everyone's been accepting of it is its own thing, but I feel like for Darren Peterson, yeah, very easy to hate on him because he OD'd on creatine.
2: He OD'd on creatine. Like, literally, that is the hater's guide. How do you not read the package instructions for creatine? How about Cam Boozer? That dude runs heavy as hell. So, fee-fi-fo-fum running dude right there. Lord have mercy. He just be running, man.
1: Fee-fi-fo-fum is hilarious.
2: I mean, I watched that dude four times. I never looked at him as the best player in any game.
1: And you've gotten an up-close and personal look at him several different times throughout the year. Yeah.
2: His offensive bag is, I am bigger than you, and that does not work in the NBA.
1: Emphasis on the V5.
2: He just runs so heavy, dude. It's so weird. All right, final one, Caleb Wilson. Let's round out with the top four, the four horsemen of the NBA draft. Boy, that dude is fragile. How he get hurt in a game against Miami, and then right before the end of the season, with all this hype, he gets hurt again in practice. I mean, my man got Hubert Davis fired. He's already a coach killer.
1: Literally.
2: He got that dude fired because he got hurt in practice. Practice! And a historian of the game, Allen Iverson would never.
1: He's also doing this weird bit where, like, he's not working out for everybody. Similar to Darren Peterson, but, like, how do you... It's like getting fired on your day off, Denton. Like, that's literally the equivalent. Getting hurt in practice?
2: I mean, he has literally been flying under the radar about the fragileness of his body.
1: No one's talking about it.
2: No one is talking about it. It's just a fluke injury.
1: I doubt it. Damn, man. Who do you hate the most? But if we had to be certifiable ethical haters, who would you hate the most?
2: Fee, fi, fo, fum.
1: Felt like that was a layup, something that he won't shoot a lot of because he can't get to the basket because his feet are heavy. For Denton Day, I'm Linnell Willingham. Your calls were awesome. Drake Toll's next.
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1: You heard the big voice guy, youngest in charge, Linnell Willingham, rocking out with you as we take you coast to coast here on Westwood One Sports. And I bring you the latest in the world of sports. Lucky for us, the latest happens to be the greatest, the most highly anticipated move of the offseason, not in LeBron James' division, has now happened. Giannis Antetokounmpo, now a member of the Miami Heat, Shams Charania of ESPN, first on the scene. Giannis, now a member of the Miami Heat, after Miami sends away the package that we've been talking about. Tyler Hero, Khalil Ware, Jaime Jaquez, three first-round picks, including number 13 overall, one pick swap, and one second-rouner. The Heat are sending to Milwaukee unprotected first-rounders in 2031 and in 2033. So a lot of people assume someone else, another team, would have to get in on this move. It does not go down that way. Giannis Antetokounmpo, now a member of the Miami Heat. We want your calls at 310-840-4910. If you're just joining us, welcome in. I think this is a lateral move for Giannis when it comes to his ability to compete for a championship. Now, it wasn't just Giannis that got moved to Miami. Bobby Portis did as well. Outside of Giannis, Bobby Portis, Bam Adebayo, and Davion Mitchell, if you're a real basketball hoop head, can you name a member of the Miami Heat? Probably not. That's the point here. That's the point. I do not understand if Miami, and this is what's been reported, not pulling this out of my ass now, the reporting has been all along is that Miami was Giannis's preferred destination. And as I've said all throughout this, that can be your preferred destination. Fine. Why is it your preferred destination? What about Miami is better than your current situation in Milwaukee outside of the beach? You know what I'm saying? The flip side of this, right, for the Bucks, I love the return. Are you kidding me? You're now armed with the 10th pick, the 13th pick. You've got Tyler Hero, Khalil Ware in terms of his two-way upside off the charts. I love the move. Jaime Jaquez, I love the move, man. I do. The Milwaukee Bucks, John Horst, Jimmy Haslam, who tried his hardest to sabotage this thing. They're big, fat winners tonight. They are. Because here's the thing about Milwaukee in the short term. This deal almost didn't happen because they got in bed with the Boston Celtics. Why did they get in bed with the Boston Celtics? Because of Jaylen Brown's availability. Jimmy Haslam wanted to have his cake and eat it too, meaning he wanted to move on from Giannis Antetokounmpo, but also not have to tank. He wants to sell tickets. I get that. Here's the other piece of this, right? When it comes to Milwaukee, right, you don't own your picks moving forward. I believe their picks belong to the Portland Trailblazers. They're 2028 first, they're 2029 first. Those belong to Portland. So bottoming out here is not what you wanted to do. One, it don't sell tickets. And then two, with the lottery reform system that Adam Silver has put into place, there is no more incentivizing losing. So if you're Milwaukee, like, I think even with Jaylen Brown and the two first-round picks, this is the better deal because of the accumulation of pieces that you now have. The way that you've been able to accumulate pieces, it's not just one guy coming back. You're going to be able to put a team together. Taylor Jenkins is going to be able to get, you know, something out of this group. Who knows? Maybe they're flirting with the play-in in the Eastern Conference if they're healthy and they hit on the 10th pick and the 13th pick. That's the most fascinating thing about this. In a draft lottery that every insider and analyst tells you is chock full of franchise-altering talent, and I know we spent a lot of time talking about the big four at the top, Boozer, Peterson, Wilson, DeBanza. But there are other guys in this lottery that, if developed properly, can be the second best player or first best player on a championship team. There are a couple of dudes late lottery that I think are booming with upside. Nate Amet from Tennessee, just going back to what he was in high school, if the Bucks could get him, what a Giannis replacement. 6'10", ball handler that can create defense. It's everything you want in today's NBA. But we do have breaking news here for just joining us, man. The biggest domino of the NBA offseason officially falling with Giannis Antetokounmpo, now a member of the Miami Heat. Him and Bobby Portis taking their talents to South Beach in exchange for Tyler Hero, Khalil Ware, Jaime Jaquez, three first-round picks, including number 13 overall, one pick swap, and one second-rounder. Your initial reaction to the deal, 310-840-4910, and then I want to kind of hone in on this for a second, just for this segment. Does this make Miami a championship contender within the landscape of the Eastern Conference? 310-840-4910. I don't believe that it does. I think it's a lateral move. Do you? 310-840-4910. And then I want to get fun here. Now that this move is done, can you name a player on the Miami Heat? I'm serious about this, guys. Can you name a player on the Heat outside of Giannis, Bam, Davion Mitchell, and Bobby Portis? 310-840-4910. Enough of me. Let's go out to the talking text line. We start in Colorado. Spencer wants to check in. Spence, what's going on, brother? Welcome into Westwood One Sports Night.
2: Hey, how's it going? Thanks for taking my call.
1: Going swell, man. Appreciate you chiming in.
2: You want to start from the top?
1: Start from the top. Give me what you got.
2: I'm going to go Pelle Larsen, Norm Powell. Let's go. Those are the top two. I was going to say Davion Mitchell. I didn't know we were including that. I'll go Keyshawn Johnson, too.
1: There we go. You must be a Heat fan.
2: Oh, for sure.
1: Exactly. So outside of Heat fans, I think this would be a tall task. Right away, though, brother, what is your initial reaction to the deal? I look at it, to me at least on first blush, as a lateral move for Giannis.
2: Yeah, overall it's kind of lukewarm. It's not really wish it happened a couple years ago kind of thing, where it just feels like catch-up. So, but I'll take anything I can right now as a Heat fan. Any, like, change to the team chemistry, it's been too many years in that 9-10 seed, for sure.
1: For sure. They have been the rulers of the play-in tournament ever since Jimmy Butler got them to the finals a couple of years ago. I appreciate the call, brother. We hope to hear from you soon, man. 310-840-4910 is the number. I see some folks in the YouTube chat, which you can check us out there as well. Just search Westwood One Sports Night. Giving me members of the Miami Heat. You all must be Heat super fans in the chat. This roster was gutted, guys. And look, as a Miami fan, you'll be a little bit biased. You'll say, no, of course the roster's not gutted. We got X, Y, and Z. But the bottom line is, you essentially gutted this roster of a majority of your proven assets to acquire Giannis Antetokounmpo. A move that I understand if you're Pat Riley. A move that I understand if you're the Heat organization. You do what you got to do to get a player of that caliber. What I do think is a positive for Giannis in this situation, people want to play with you, right? Giannis is a popular guy throughout the landscape of the NBA. Much easier to recruit to South Beach than to recruit to Milwaukee. That's just the reality of the situation. So from that standpoint, from that angle, golf clap to one Giannis Antetokounmpo. 310-840-4910. Breaking news here in the Westwood One Sports Center. If you're just now joining us, Giannis Antetokounmpo, the biggest domino of the NBA offseason, officially falling. He is now a member of the Miami Heat. The deal is as follows. Giannis and Bobby Portis to South Beach for Tyler Hero, Khalil Ware, Jaime Jaquez, three first-round picks, including the 13th overall pick. They'll also get the 2031 first-round pick from Miami. They'll also get their 2033 first-round pick as well, and also get a second-round pick. So the deal for Giannis is pretty rich, and you expect that with a player of his caliber. My question is this. From the landscape, from the vantage point of, hey, Giannis, you wanted out of Milwaukee because you couldn't compete for chips. You're a guy that may go down as the best power forward of all time, depending on the hardware situation for the rest of your time in the sport. You want to go compete for titles. Does this Giannis move to Miami, does it allow Miami to be a contender within the landscape of the Eastern Conference? And then two, can you name somebody on the Heat outside of Bam, Giannis, Bobby Portis, and Davion Mitchell? 310-840-4910 is the number. We'll go back out to the phones. Adam wanting to chime in. What's going on, Adam?
3: Hey, what's up, man? Thanks for taking my call.
1: Appreciate you. Adam, where are you calling from, man?
3: Griffith.
1: You're calling from where?
3: Griffith, Indiana.
1: Griffith, Indiana. Okay. So, surely you're a Heat fan then, right? Or you're a Pacer fan?
3: Man, I even tried to Google who's on the Heat, and I couldn't come up with nothing.
1: There we go, man.
3: You're right. They ain't winning nothing. Keyshawn and homeboy ain't doing nothing down there. And you know why Trae Young sucks? He's been in the league almost a decade, and he's got no rings. And you know why?
1: Dude, how many people finish a career with no rings? Don't do that. I told you I was sensitive.
3: No, I'm saying how many defensive titles does Trae Young have? None. Zero.
1: Brother, he's and 6'1".
3: It doesn't matter. That's 5 feet shorter than, or 5 inches shorter than Jordan. It doesn't matter. If you want to win, if you want to win a championship in the NBA today, you get yourself 5 defensive guys. That way, the offense on the other team has to actually play, and you don't just stand there and watch people.
1: I think it's fascinating logic. I appreciate the call. I think it's fascinating logic. You're tripping though, but I think it's fascinating here to consider where Miami ultimately goes from here. And I appreciate the call, pal.
3: You hit the head on the nail.
1: It's interesting to see where they ultimately go from here, talking about Miami, because from like a salary cap standpoint, like one, there are no major marquee free agents out there. Two, you don't really have a bevy of draft capital to go out and add to this core. I just look at the Eastern Conference, especially with the Pacers coming back healthy. The Wizards are going to be better. The Sixers are going to be healthy. Like, when you consider all of this, like, where is Miami in the hierarchy of the Eastern Conference after this move? Now, from a pure defensive standpoint, having a 3-4-5, and I assume this is how it's going to go, of Giannis, Bobby Porter, and Bam Adebayo, I ain't too shabby. With Davion Mitchell as your point of attack defender, I ain't too shabby. It's not. But where's the perimeter jump shooting on this team? You got to shoot the ball well, guys. You can't win in the postseason scoring 79 points. Their lack of perimeter shooting is a big issue. I want to get to the Boston Celtics angle of this as well, now that they've been left at the altar. But I want to continue to take your calls, too. 310-840-4910 is the number. The breaking news here in the Westwood One Sports Center, for just now joining us, Giannis, now officially a member of the Miami Heat, in exchange for Tyler Hero, Khalil Ware, 3 first-round picks, including pick number 13 overall. They also get a 2031 first and a 2033 first from Miami as well. One pick swap and then one second-rounder. So it cost a pretty penny to acquire what most people consider to be a top 5 player in the sport currently. My question is your initial reaction, and then where does it put the Miami Heat in the pecking order of the power players within the Eastern Conference? Does this make them a contender? I don't think it does. What say you? 310-840-4910. And then can you name some other, members of the Miami Heat for me, please? Let's go to Mike chiming in from the Charm City, Baltimore in the house. Mike, what's going on, man? Mike,
4: can you hear me?
1: Yep, I got you, brother. What's going on, man?
4: Okay, how you doing? I think it is sort of a lateral move. I mean, I think Miami will have to make some other moves to be a serious contender. I mean, I couldn't name anybody else. My cousin used to play for the Miami Heat. Haywood Highsmith. He's with Phoenix now.
1: Oh, he's with Phoenix. I'm about to say, I think he's with Phoenix.
4: I'm sorry, I didn't hear you.
1: I think he may still play for the Heat, but Continue with what you got.
4: No, he's with Phoenix. He's with his friends. He played for the Suns. But anyway.
1: Well, you know, it's your damn cousin.
4: What I really want to chime in on, man, okay, I've been with the Bullets. I would go with the Wizards back from when they were the Baltimore Bullets, you know, back in the 70s, and then they moved to Washington or whatever. And, man, they haven't been relevant since the 90s when they had Juwan Howard and Chris Webber for that couple of seasons. They were relevant then. They haven't been relevant since then, and before then,
1: it's been a while. I totally get that. We're going to get back on the Wizards in a second here. I appreciate the call. We'll get back to the Wizards. But right now, the breaking news, top of the mind, is this Giannis Antetokounmpo blockbuster deal that has been completed. Giannis now going to Miami in exchange for Tyler Hero, Khalil Ware, Jaime Jaquez, 3 first-round picks, number 13 overall this year, a 2031 unprotected first and a 2033 unprotected first. They get a pick swap and a second-rounder in there as well. Does this move put the Miami Heat within the power players within the Eastern Conference? And then, two, I think it's a lateral move. I know I've been on this for a week and a half, 2 weeks now. I didn't like this deal for the Miami Heat for this reason. Unless you're a Miami Heat super fan, this just doesn't apply to you. Giannis, Bam Adebayo, Bobby Portis now by way of trade, and Davion Mitchell. Can you name another member of the Miami Heat? 310-840-4910 is the number. Of course, we'll continue to take your calls next here on the People Show, Westwood One Sports Night, next. 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
0: South Beach is going Greek.
5: Yeah!
0: The Miami Heat have won the Giannis Antetokounmpo sweepstakes, acquiring the 2-time MVP in a blockbuster deal that includes Tyler Hero. Can Giannis restore Heat culture and put Miami back in the title picture? Westwood One Sports.
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0: 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Here's Lindell Willingham.
1: Busy, busy night here on Westwood One Sports Night. We appreciate you being here, however you choose to do so. I am Lindell Willingham. We got breaking news out of the association. The clock has officially hit midnight on the East Coast, 23 past the hour here on the East Side. That means later on tonight, night one of the 2026 NBA draft, there had been one move we had been awaiting. There had been one domino that had yet to fall when it comes to the NBA draft, and that was if the Miami Heat were going to stay put at pick number 13 or trade for Giannis Antetokounmpo. That is the breaking news that we have right now here into the program. Giannis Bobby Portis sent from Milwaukee to Miami in exchange for Tyler Hero, Khalil Ware, Jaime Jaquez, three first-round picks, including number 13 overall. They also get a 2031 first and a 2033 first-round pick. One pick swap and one second-rounder. That, according to Shams Charania of ESPN. Question for you all out on the talking text line, 310-840-4910. Does this move place Miami amongst the contenders within the Eastern Conference? 310-840-4910. And then we'll have a little bit of fun. Unless you're a diehard Heat fan, I want to hear from you. We know Bobby Portis and Giannis are there now because of the trade. Bam Adebayo has been holding down the fort forever. And then some of you hoop heads seem to know Davion Mitchell. Outside of those athletic specimens, can you name another member of the Miami Heat? 310-840-4910 is the number. I want to look at the Boston Celtics angle of this as well as we begin to ease our way into the 1 a.m. hour here on the East Coast. 310-840-4910. Let's go to Byron out in the ATL wanting to chime in. Byron, what's going on, man? Welcome in to Westwood One Sports Night. What do you think about Giannis to the Miami Heat?
2: Hey, good evening. How are you?
1: I'm good, man. How you doing?
2: Well, I think this is a great move for the Heat. I think they are they have Norman Powell and they have Andrew Wiggins. If they can go out there and they can get Jay Moran, this is a done deal.
1: You think that Norman Powell and Andrew Wiggins are enough in this Eastern Conference to go alongside the duo of Bam and Giannis? I'm genuinely asking. I'm not being smart.
2: Okay, this is a twin tower. Don't forget, these are two super talent you have. All you need is just some average, supporting cast.
1: My problem, I like the length, and I appreciate the call. I like the length. The potential of starting, or maybe they bring Bobby Portis off the bench. Who knows here? But you could potentially have a 3-4-5 of Giannis, Bobby Portis, and Bam. In today's NBA, where switchability on defense is so paramount to the success of a team, if you're trying to sell me on that part of it, I could potentially pick up what you're putting down. If you're trying to sell me on that part of it, I could potentially rock out with you. The thing that I can't wrap my mind around here when it comes to Miami now after this move, love the size, love the switchability on defense. Who's knocking down perimeter jump shots? That's my question. Another question, unless it's going to be, Bam, who's your initiator offensively? Who are you playing through on the offensive side? It's probably going to be Giannis. But the bigger question to me is, where's the perimeter shooting? I know all the Heat fans out there believe in Heat culture. We can win with anybody. You got to have shooting to win in today's day and age, man. 310-840-4910 is the number here on Westwood One Sports Tonight. Giannis and Bobby Portis now headed to the Miami Heat for Khalil Ware, Jaime Jaquez, Tyler Hero, a 2031 first-round pick, a 2033 first-round pick, and then number 13 overall coming up later on tonight in the draft. Does the move make Miami a contender within the landscape of the Eastern Conference? And then can you name me some other players on the Miami Heat? I'm just curious. Mike is in Fort Lauderdale wanting to chime in. Mike, I know you're probably geeked up right now if you're a Heat fan. What do you got for us, man?
3: I'll try to be as unbiased as possible, but I have your answer for you on the shooting. First, on the defensive dominance, Davion Mitchell's a defensive presence. And then the top three guys you're talking in the two spot, you could put Powell or you also got Pelle Larsen. For shooters, you got Norman Powell and Simone Fontecchio. Wiggins is also there. So, I mean, you got a bunch of role players.
4: That's not perimeter shooting, though. You gave me role players. The defense is going to be great. They're probably going, you know, first team to 80 when you play in the Heat. It's probably how it's going to go. But in the NBA second season, when you got to be able to put the ball in the basket, when you have to be able to stretch the floor from the perimeter, who does that with this group?
3: Yeah, I would say Fontecchio and Powell right now. But I do agree we need to add another shooter to this group, or maybe somebody will come through in the second round. I'm not sure what the picks are like now, but maybe we pick up a young guy undrafted like we have in the past.
4: I mean, that's the only saving grace to me, man. I appreciate the call. That's my big question here with Miami. I love what they are on defense. Having a 4-5 of Giannis and Bam, the possibilities are endless. I don't know what they're going to do with Bam Adebayo. He may come off the bench. They may roll with Giannis at the 4, Bam at the 5, and go with Davion Mitchell, Norman Powell, and Fontecchio. I mean, I just – or Andrew Wiggins would be the 3. So, I don't know, man. I still – even with Andrew Wiggins, like, Andrew Wiggins isn't a known knockdown shooter. Davion Mitchell can stretch the floor. Norman Powell can stretch the floor. I'll give you those two. But outside of that, like, that's my big question mark with Miami is, where does the perimeter shooting ultimately come from here? 310-840-4910 is the number. Let's go to Steve in Ontario. Wanting to check in. What's going on, Steve?
5: Yeah, not much, man. Just hanging out thinking about this Giannis deal, man. That's like absolutely insane. Like, obviously, I've never heard of anything like that big. But who would want to go to Miami, you know, from Milwaukee?
4: For sure.
5: Let's be honest. No, I just, like, years ago, I was a big, like, Chris Bosh fan, you know, being from Canada, like, always cheering for the Raptors and stuff. And then him going to Miami, you know, and being part of the Big Three.
4: Did they become your second team?
5: I got to go down there and see them.
4: Yeah, for sure. Well, I appreciate the call as always, man. 310-840-4910 is the number. As we move into the 1 a.m. hour, I do want to look at this from the vantage point of the team that was left at the altar. That is the Boston Celtics as they dangle Jaylen Brown and 2 first-round picks. We'll get to how they pick up the pieces moving forward. But Miami, to me, not a contender, but I like the move for them. Anytime you're able to acquire a top 5 talent, like, no one's going to raise an eye at the decision or the move. What I continue to be really, really intrigued by and who I continue to give massive, massive credit to, man, Milwaukee did all right for themselves, man. They did. You know what I'm saying? It's like that situation where, you know, like, your parents are, like, really into, like, the hot girlfriend that you bring home. And then all of a sudden you tell them that you broke up with her, and then they look at you like, damn, our son's going to be useless again. Well, then you walk home with Tyler Hero and Khalil Ware and Jaime Jaquez and 3-1s. He bagged you something nice, man. This was a good return, I would say, if you were the Milwaukee Bucks. This group with the win-now players that they have in Hero and Ware and Jaquez, you add that to the number 10 pick, the number 13 overall pick, and all of a sudden next year's Bucks may finish with a better record than this year's Bucks. If I'm being honest, in the East, curious to see how they put it all together, man. 310-840-4910 is the number. Giannis and Bobby Portis officially shipped to the Miami Heat for Jaime Jaquez, Tyler Hero, Khalil Ware, in 3 first-round picks, 1 in 2031, 1 in 2033, and then the number 13 overall pick. What do you make of the return? And do you think this puts the Heat within the contender space within the landscape of the Eastern Conference. 310-840-4910. Jamie is in Boston wanting to chime in. What's going on?
6: Hey, how you doing? Thanks. I'm just ecstatic. I'm so happy for Miami that they got him. I did not want to get rid of JV. No.
4: Jamie. You better make sure you're sticking around on this program all night long here, especially within the next 20 minutes, because I got some news for you, pal. But go ahead.
6: Come on now. Don't say it.
4: Go ahead. Continue.
6: Listen, I'm definitely in the minority, but I'd rather get rid of the JT than JB.
4: Wow.
6: I just think the way he took over the team, I mean, they played so well. You just add something to that, and Minga, forget about it.
4: Yeah. It's a fascinating perspective, man. Don't hold your breath on Jaylen Brown, by the way.
6: I know. I've been hearing it so long, I'm tired of it. I was here since the original three and the next big three.
4: Okay.
6: And
4: so you've had to wear it, huh?
6: Crazy. Excuse me. I think Milwaukee did make out better, though. I don't think it's a great thing for Giannis, unless, obviously, they got to add some stuff down there.
4: Yeah, that's the big piece of this, man. Hey, appreciate you as always, pal. 310-840-4910 is the number. If you're just chiming in, here to Westwood One Sports Tonight. Breaking news out of the association as we get geared up for night one of the NBA draft later on tonight. Giannis and Bobby Portis no longer residents of Milwaukee. Their area code now says 305 as they're officially members of the Miami Heat. Giannis finally getting out of Dodge and getting to his preferred destination. That's been the rumor all offseason, really for the past 3-4 off seasons, is that Giannis wanted the Miami Heat. He gets the Miami Heat in exchange for Khalil Ware, Jaime Jaquez, Tyler Hero, a 2031 first-round pick, a 2033 first-round pick, and the number 13th overall pick coming up in tonight's NBA draft. Does this make the Miami Heat a contender within the Eastern Conference? 310-840-4910 is the number. Mike is in D.C.

0: I think it's going to be fascinating. You just brought up something interesting within the Southeastern Conference. My beloved Wizards are now going to have to see Giannis. What, six times a year? Is that how many times you play your division mates? Holy cow. Four times?
1: I don't know. Yeah. The NBA changes crap all the time. Tough.
0: I mean, that's absolutely nuts. And look, from a Wizards perspective, and I appreciate the call, brother. From a Wizards perspective, as I selfishly make it all about me once again, we have the Giannis stoppers. Alex Saar, Anthony Davis, Keyshawn George, Bilal Coulibaly. Care less about Giannis coming to town. You all should, though. It is the top story of the night. A blockbuster, the biggest domino in the NBA offseason, officially falling. Giannis Antetokounmpo, now a member of the Miami Heat. Him and Bobby Portis changing area codes. Do you believe that Miami is a contender within the Eastern Conference after this deal? And can you name some players on the Heat outside of Giannis, Bam, Bobby, and Davion Mitchell? 310-840-4910. Your calls on the biggest story in basketball next.
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1: Party continues here on Westwood One Sports Night. Youngest in charge, Linnell Willingham, rocking out with you as we get you up to 3 a.m. Eastern time. Breaking news here into the program. Out of the NBA, the biggest domino in the NBA offseason officially falling as Giannis Antetokounmpo and Bobby Portis, now members of the Miami Heat, in exchange for the deal that's been on the table for months, according to multiple different sources. Jaime Jaquez, Khalil Ware, Tyler Hero, a 2031 first-round pick, a 2033 first-round pick, and then the 13th overall pick coming up in tonight's NBA draft. On first blush, the move, to me, doesn't make the Heat a title contender. It doesn't. In the Eastern Conference, I would still take the New York Knicks when fully healthy and ready to roll. I would take them over the Heat. I would take the Philadelphia 76ers fully healthy over the Heat. I would take the Indiana Pacers fully healthy over the Heat. Take my Washington Wizards fully healthy. Yeah, I said it, damn it. I would take my Wizards over the Heat, both teams fully healthy. What? But no, like I just don't feel like Atlanta fully healthy I'd take over Miami. The roster feels very top heavy, man. It does. Unless you're super geeked up about Norman Powell and Andrew Wiggins, I just look at the lack of perimeter shooting as the first big problem that they have right now in Miami. Now, defensively, whoof, they're going to have a crazy-ass defensive rating. They're going to be switching everything. It's going to be great. They have length. They've got the size, like switchability on D. Like, that's what it's about in 2026. So, shout out to them for that. The problem is you got to score two. And that's where I look at, you know, Miami and go, eh, you may be able to play bully ball on the interior, but when the paint gets clogged, you've got to stretch the floor and consistently, you know, routinely knock down jumpers. Will you be able to do it? That's the big question. 310-840-4910. Does the move make Miami a contender in the East? And then can you name some other members of the Heat outside of Andrew Wiggins, Giannis, Bam? 310-840-4910. I got a super rusty day out in Detroit wanting to check in. What's going on, my man?
2: Hey, what's good with you, Linnell? I am the inner city sports analyst, and this is the Super Perspective. I mean, let's get right to it, bro. It's straight laughable that them guys are contenders. All of these Miami people want to call in with, visions of green clovers. And rainbows, man, stop it. That's why you want to speak to other people other than Miami because they're delusional. It's laughable.
1: I agree with you.
2: So my thing is this. What's going to make them title contenders? Bro.
1: Did we lose him?
2: You got to think big. So my thing is this, too. Somebody get Paul. Tell him to get over there in the front office so you can power recruit. Again, you got a Curry out there. You got Steph, LeBron, who else? Oh, yeah. So if it's big.
1: We're going to let you go, brother. Your phone is cutting out horribly. But I think the gist of what he was trying to say is that kind of what we alluded to earlier in the show. Lateral move for Giannis from a championship, you know, perspective in terms of being in that conversation and, you know, being a team that can contend and compete is lateral, right? But in terms of recruiting, I keep going back to the recruiting part. Much easier to recruit to South Beach than it is to recruit to Milwaukee. 310-840-4910 is the number. I want to look at the Celtics angle of this as we ease our way into the 1 a.m. hour on the East Coast. Mario is out in Miami wanting to check in. Mario, what's going on, brother? Welcome in.
3: Hey, what's going on? You know, hey, first and foremost, great show. you're consistently every night you bring it.
1: Yeah, I appreciate you, man.
3: No problem. Real quick, man, I think right away it makes us contenders. Everybody's acting like we don't have play. We got Pelle Larsson, we got Andrew Wiggins, we got Jovic, we got Portis now, we got Bam, we got Davion. You know,
1: is this you having an ultimate, like, unwavering belief in Spo? Like, you just trust Spo to figure it out?
3: I really do, because I really do think Spo's going to figure it out, and Giannis is a superstar that's going to buy into it. If you see these superstars later on in the career, they went on to a Hall of Fame coach and they won championships. Shaq won with Spo. You know, KD won with Kerr.
1: Oh, that means you don't think Doc Rivers was a Hall of Fame coach, huh? Kidding, obviously.
3: At the end of the day, Doc will get in, but he's not first ballot, you know?
1: Nah, I feel you. I think it's a good point, though.
3: I think, and also, I don't think Pat Riley's getting the credit that he gets, man. That's the godfather, man. He never gets enough credit, man, that guy.
1: Can I ask you a question? Because I brought up an interesting point. What does Pat Riley, what if the last couple of years, but you're a Heat fan, brother. Y'all have been the kings of the play-in tournament the past 3-4 years. This is not Heat culture. This isn't the standard of excellence that Pat Riley has set there. I don't agree with you on that, brother.
3: No, it isn't, but if you check the history, Riley has always brought in a whale, and every time we bring in that whale, we win. We brought Shaq in 06, we won. We I'm sorry to interrupt. We brought Jimmy, we won. We brought LeBron, obviously, we won. I think Giannis is just another big whale that we bring in and we build around. But honestly, no, you don't think that we're going to get just these veterans that fall off during the regular season that are just going to want to be
1: right. At the trade deadline, y'all going to be buying candidates for whoever gets bought out. Is it Chris Middleton out there? Maybe Chris. Wow. Is Chris Middleton Giannis's buddy?
3: You know, it's
1: that
3: really interesting.
1: The shooting?
3: And,
1: that's interesting. It'll
3: be interesting. And one last thing before I let you go, man. Your Wizards down there, man. I think you guys are going to make some noise this year, man. As much as I hate to say it, you know. But I think you guys this year, I think you guys are going to make some noise, man. Honestly, man. And like I said, man, great show, man. You always get me on the ride home, man. And you're the man, brother.
1: Yes, sir. Mario, appreciate you as always, brother. 310-840-4910. So he brought up a great point. That's why we take y'all calls, man. We got the smartest audience in all of sports talk radio. Some of you. Chris Middleton. I didn't immediately saw your ears perk up when I mentioned him. Because that's the type of guy that we're talking about here that we can plug, that Miami potentially could plug in here. The buyout market at the trade deadline, they're going to be all over it. Chris Middleton comes to mind, though, because I know I got to go look at his contract with Dallas. I believe he had a player option for this year. I'm not sure if he exercised it or not, but, like, that's a guy that, you know, if he hits the books, if he gets off of your books, if you're Dallas, like, yeah, I can see Miami bringing him in for sure.
4: He's an unrestricted free agent. The player option was for the 25-26 season.
1: Wow. So there we go. He used that on our beloved Wizards, dude. There we go. Now he's getting the hell out of Dodge. But, like, hey, if that – like, that to me would be the number one free agent target. And now I'm putting two and two together. I'm getting four, right, guys? You would have to think that those two have talked, right? You would have to think that Giannis and Chris Middleton have been chatting it up with one another. So, I didn't go to as many Wizards games this year as I would have liked just because we were awful. We were awful. We've been awful, though. But this year was tough. With the new job, it's been tough because the start of the show. I do remember, though, Milwaukee coming to town and watching Middleton and Giannis interact with one another. Those dudes love each other. Like, they are really – he was pretty pissed, remember – when they moved off of Chris Middleton. I remember that like it was yesterday. That was, according to some people down there, that was part of the reason why, you know, the cherry on top as to why Giannis is forcing his way out and was salty. So I think it's all fascinating here, though, man. I'm I'm happy it dropped tonight. I'm happy we didn't have to wait for it. It provides us a lot more clarity as we look ahead at later on tonight, night one, round one of the 2026 NBA draft. Got some shakeups in the lottery. Two big trades have gone down tonight. Julius Randle, now a member of the Brooklyn Nets. And then the big blockbuster, Giannis Antetokounmpo and Bobby Portis going to the Miami Heat for Khalil Ware, Tyler Hero, Jaime Jaquez, and three first-round picks, 2031 first, 2033 first, and the 13th overall pick coming up later on tonight in the draft. This Giannis Antetokounmpo sweepstakes, we've been talking about it for a while. It came down to just two teams. We know that Miami ultimately got the goods. How does this move ultimately affect the folks in Beantown? Jaylen Brown has been dangled, or was dangled, for Giannis. I have to think he's out of Boston now. We'll talk about that next.
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0: Danny, let's roll, shall we? Westwood One Sports tonight. What are y'all in charge? I'll take you up to 3 a.m. Eastern Time. Breaking news here into the program. The biggest domino in the NBA offseason officially going kaplat. Giannis Antetokounmpo and Bobby Portis both on the way to the 305. They are now members of the Miami Heat in exchange for Khalil Ware, Jaime Jaquez, Tyler Hero, a 2031 first-round pick, a 2033 first-round pick, and then the 13th pick overall later on in tonight's draft. On first blush, like I said, I don't think it makes Miami a contender within the landscape of the East. I am curious to see what moves Pat Riley and company are able to make in between the margins here when it comes to, you know, the Miami Heat and putting themselves in position to go out and be a contender within the East. The other piece of this that I think is fascinating, and I'm going to get official crediting here to the reporters, so give me a hot second. It was reported, Chris Haynes reported this, Kevin O'Connor reported this as well. The Boston Celtics offered Jaylen Brown in two first-round picks to go get one Giannis Antetokounmpo. It didn't happen, as we know. Where the hell do the Celtics go from here? Hashtag awkward. Hashtag can't wait to check out the next Jaylen Brown stream. Dog. Basically, this is one of them situations where I think the relationship between Brown and the Celtics is a lot worse than what's being reported. And the reporting is suggesting that, yeah, the two need to head towards a divorce ultimately. My whole thing is this, right? If you're Boston, where the hell do you go from here? Where do you go from here? I can relate to this, ladies and gentlemen. I was a no good, cheating ass boyfriend in high school and college, right? It's like when you have a good, solid relationship, and then you step out with the side chick and you get caught up, and then you can't go to the side chick, it's tough. That is what's happening here with the Boston Celtics. How do you possibly get back in bed with Jaylen Brown? You've told him your feet stink, you snore, you never clean up the damn dishes, you're always leaving your drawers in the middle of the floor. But actually, I want to marry you. Despite all those negative things I've said about you, I want to marry you. That is how I feel about the Boston relationship now with Jaylen Brown. For this to get public, knowing how prideful Jaylen Brown is as a player, and for good reason, like Jaylen Brown's the man. He should have been an MVP candidate this year. Should have got MVP votes. I'm sure that he did. What he did this year in Boston, when everyone counted them out, was absolutely nothing short of spectacular. Awesome what he did. Lead them to 60 wins, the whole nine. He wants his own team. His comments on his live stream a couple of weeks ago alluded to that. Jaylen Brown on the live stream said, "This was the best year of my professional career. The most fun I ever had. My favorite season of my career." Brother, you blew a 3-1 series lead against the Philadelphia 76ers. Why is it your favorite year, champ? What about this year was good? Oh, I know what was good, JB. Oh, pick me. Well, no, what was good with JB? Well, he got the opportunity to be the guy for the first time in his career. He got the opportunity to be the man on the Boston Celtics. He, after getting a taste of it, right? The drug dealers in the 80s used to be like this. We give you a tester, now you're addicted, you're hooked. He got a taste of being the number one option. He got a taste of being the dude. And now he's addicted to it. After this move, after striking out on Giannis Antetokounmpo, the Celtics have to trade Jaylen Brown. Jaylen Brown will not be a member of the Boston Celtics come the start of the regular season. Book it. You heard it here first on Westwood One Sports tonight. Jaylen Brown will not be a member of the Boston Celtics come training camp. Hell, we may even see a deal happen tomorrow night. We may even see a deal happen tomorrow night. Celtics fans out there, I'm probably about to piss you off. So make sure you open your ears up. Here's the deal to me that I think is I mean, it's a layup, right? Where do you go from here? We first need to admit, right, that, hey, we messed this up if you're Boston. You messed this up totally because you know what it does now? And Brad Stevens is smart. Went to Butler or coached at Butler. I don't know how that makes you smart or not, but you pick up what I'm putting down. What have they now done to Jaylen Brown's trade value, guys? Because everybody knows you're looking to move him now. You can't go back. I'm telling you. You cannot. They say it in life, man. There are certain things. That's why when you argue with your significant other, have some grace. You know what I'm saying? Don't talk about the weak spots or anything personal that you can't come back from. Because you may have ruined your relationship forever. That is what's happening here with Boston. How do you possibly look him in his eyes and say, Jaylen, brother, we love you, yet we tried to get rid of you for Giannis? You can't do that. You can't have your cake and eat it too if you are the powers that be in the front office. So here is what I suggest for the Boston Celtics. Here is the solution for the Boston Celtics. Because you got to get rid of him, right? You can't turn back now. If I was the Boston Celtics, I would be on the phone. Boop, boop, boop, boop, boop, boop, boop, boop, boop, boop. Hello? Hey, Lawrence Frank. Ty Lue, Steve Ballmer, how you doing? Out in L.A. with the Clippers. If you give me Brooke Lopez, John Collins, Chris Dunn, Bohan Bogdanovic, and the fifth overall pick, I'll give you Jaylen Brown. And if I'm the Clippers, I'm hanging up the phone immediately and going to say, hey, we got a deal here. Where else could he possibly go? That's the thing that gets me. Where else could net a return that makes it worthwhile for Boston? In that scenario, right, you get Brooke Lopez, who I think is the perfect center to play in Boston. When you think about the style of basketball that they play, being perimeter-oriented, the interior size that he would provide, John Collins gives you another wing, another guy in your front court that can guard multiple positions, something that they struggled with last year. That was the big weak point in Achilles' heel of the Boston Celtics in 2026. Their front court was ass-ass. Wasn't good. Wasn't good. That's why they blew that 3-1 lead. This deal gives you good front court depth by way of Brooke Lopez and John Collins. It gives you an elite dog on-ball defender by way of Chris Dunn, who could be your backup point guard. It also gives you shooting in Bogdan Bogdanovic. With the fifth pick, though, if you're the Celtics, I mean, who are you running to the podium for? To me, it's Darius Acuff. What's the number one question surrounding Darius Acuff pre-draft? He can't guard. If you think a organization spearheaded by Brad Stevens and Joe Mazzulla is going to let Darius Acuff come in and not play defense, you're tripping. In the short term, some people are going to say, well, you're taking a step back. If Jaylen Brown was able to lead that Celtics team this year to 60 wins in the East, what do you think Jason Tatum will do with this group? See what I'm saying here? So if you're Boston, I think you're fine either way. But you screwed up your relationship with Jaylen Brown. I fully believe that. The great part about 2026 in the world of sports, everybody's got social media. The players are reacting online in real time, including Jaylen Brown, who's got a live stream on Kick, Twitch, wherever he streams at. People tune into it. It's pretty popular. Shockingly, he addressed the elephant in the room, him being on the trading block for the Boston Celtics.
1: I'm somewhat grateful because I get to see some negativity that I didn't want. But that just gives more fuel to the fire. I get to see some, you know, comments or takes that I didn't even care to see, but it just gives me more fuel to the fire. So to all the people that's doubting me, that want me to do this or want me gone or whatever, you're turning me into a monster.
0: You're turning me into a monster. Great Nicki Minaj, Rick Ross, Kanye song back in the day. Monster, great. But no, I believe it. Like, sometimes in life, man, when the people you think love you the most turn their back on you. And that's what's happened here in Boston, right? As far as we're concerned, in the general public, Jaylen Brown never asked out of Boston. This is a move that is purely driven off of the thoughts of the Boston Celtics. This is them. What do I say all the time, guys? This is what's great. I get to use my receipts here. What do I say all the time about the NBA second season? More than any other postseason in pro sports, when you fail to meet expectations, there are normally pretty stiff consequences that come as a result. And when you blow a 3-1 lead like the Celtics did, something's got to give here. I don't know why they got into this predicament with Jaylen Brown, but I don't think they're going to be able to mend the relationship. I don't. In terms of like where else Boston could look for a Jaylen Brown deal, we mentioned the Dallas Mavericks earlier. I don't know if Dallas has anything that they can get. I'm just thinking out loud here on the fly. Dallas, no. Would they dare trade him to Washington to try to get Anthony Davis? No. Could he be Anthony Edwards' next co-star? Minnesota don't have the draft capital. Like, if you're Boston here, like, realistically, like, where do you trade him to now? Because you got to move him. That's why I think the Clippers, armed with that fifth pick, maybe that's your best option. Because if you're Memphis, you're not moving off the third pick. Are the Bulls desperate? Would the Bulls give up the number four pick in pieces to go get JB? I don't know. It feels like the Clipper deal or the Timberwolves, but like the Timberwolves to me, like they got players, but they don't have the picks. The Celtics are going to be stuck between a rock and a hard place with this. The fact that they soured this relationship, the fact that they have screwed this up essentially, not a good look. Even if they would have acquired Giannis, my whole thought was this. It makes you better in the short term. In the short term, if they would have got Giannis, right, you would have been the best team in the Eastern Conference, without a shadow of a doubt. In the long term, though, I think you would have regretted moving on from Jaylen Brown because I think his talent is legit and he's got all the skills to be a number one option on a championship team here in the NBA. 310-840-4910. You can give me your reaction on the Giannis deal. I want to look at this from the angle of the Boston Celtics. Do you think Boston can salvage their relationship with Jaylen Brown? If not, Celtics fans out there, basketball fans out there, who do you see coming to Boston in exchange for Jaylen Brown? 310-840-4910 is the number. Ryan is out in New Hampshire, wants to check in. Ryan, what's going on, man? Let's go out to our guy Corey in Baltimore wanting to check in. What's going on, Corey?
2: What's happening with you, dog?
0: See,
2: this is my point right here, man. I made a point yesterday about them guys signing them big contracts. Now, Boston signed him to a significant amount of money for his performance. Mm-hmm. Now, all of a sudden, you done won your little chip. And now you want to be the man. Don't forget about the guys who won that chip and decided they wanted to be the man, and they fell in their place. Kevin Durant. Kyrie Irving. Now, look at them guys. I would make his ass play that contract out, man. You sign for that money, you getting paid. That's what it's about. Everybody signing for these mega deals.
0: But here's the thing. He doesn't. But this is the thing, though, bro. If I'm trying to put it in real-life terms, like, for me with my job, man, if they came and had an offer on the table to send me to ESPN or something, and then the deal got rejected because somebody else got a better deal, I ain't gonna lie, me and Westwood weren't supposed to be beefing. That's something that gets under your skin. Like, you have pride as a man, as an athlete. Jaylen Brown puts in hella work to be as good as he is, and Boston basically just told him to his face, we don't think you're worth a damn.
2: I'm not saying that he didn't, but you signed a contract. You signed that contract. You signed that contract knowing that it didn't matter what was going to happen, that you was getting paid that money. So all of a sudden now, because Jason Tatum came back, you still want to be the man? Nah, check this out. You still going to be the man, and you going to be my second man, and we're going to play this contract out. Have a good night, bro.
0: Appreciate you as always, Corey. 310-840-4910 is the number. He's back with us. Let's check in with one of our resident Celtic fans, Ryan, out in New Hampshire. Wanted to check in. Ryan, what's going on, man? How you feeling?
3: Good. How you doing?
0: I'm good, man. I'm sure you're happy. You're thrilled. We got Jaylen Brown still.
3: I'm so glad that Giannis is not a Celtic.
0: Where do they go from here is the big question, man.
3: The big question is, JT, I've got my Nike sneakers on. He's going to rule the world. JT, people don't believe it, but I'm telling you, as a Celtics fan, Brad Stevens, he knew the deal. If people know him, he's the coach that won in college and then brought the Celtics a win, and now he's head of administrations, and he's ruling the world, and he knows he's going to get JT so out of here.
0: But for who? See, that's my thing. I don't and pay close attention to what I'm saying, right? You know how this works in pro sports. Okay. The moment the rest of the league knows that a guy wants out, his trade value diminishes instantly. So I have real questions about what Boston can potentially get in return for Jalen Brown because
3: teams know he wants out. Actually, I'm going to give you a secret special.
0: Uh-oh. Is it BOGO? I love a BOGO, dude.
3: I'm telling you, they're going to talk to Atlanta.
0: The Hawks. For who? What do you think they're going to get? The eighth pick? Do you think they're going to get Johnson?
3: No, they're going to get some good Atlanta players.
0: I appreciate the call. I mean, there are no good Atlanta players. I'm being honest. Like, there's nobody the Hawks can offer. I don't know, man. I appreciate the call, though. Atlanta? Kuminga? They have the eighth pick. But, like, why would the Hawks? The Hawks got all this financial flexibility. Is Jaylen Brown the guy to get them over the hump? I'm fascinated by that all of a sudden. You've got Okongwu. You just brought back C.J. McCollum. You got Zachary Richichet. But what my thing is, what package of players do you put together without gutting your roster to give back to Boston? I don't think that deal exists, guys. I think we may be dreaming on that one. 310-840-4910 is the number. The breaking news here on the Westwood One Sports Night. Giannis and Bobby Portis, now members of the Miami Heat after the biggest domino this NBA offseason officially falls. Giannis taking his talents to South Beach in exchange for Khalil Ware, Tyler Hero, Jaime Jaquez, a 2031 first and a 2033 first, along with the 13th overall pick coming up in tonight's NBA draft. Your reaction to the Giannis deal, and then how does this impact things in Beantown with the Celtics? Boston all along thought they were going to get Giannis. You don't dangle Jaylen Brown as publicly as they did without assuming you're going to get Giannis back. The question is, can they salvage their relationship with Jaylen Brown? If not, where will he be playing his basketball coming up this fall? That is next here on Westwood One Sports Night. 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

0: 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You can stream us on YouTube and X as well. The big time breaking news, excuse me, that we got into the show. Giannis Antetokounmpo and Bobby Portis on their way to the Miami Heat in exchange for Kelly Ware, Jaime Jaquez, Tyler Hero, a 2031 first, a 2033 first, and then the 13th overall pick coming up later on in tonight's draft. I want your reaction to the Giannis deal, but the other domino that has fallen as a result is this. The other team that was hot on Miami's tail for the services of one Giannis Antetokounmpo was the Boston Celtics. The offer, according to multiple different reports, was Jaylen Brown and two first-round picks in exchange for Giannis. Here's the thing. When you publicly dangle a star of Jaylen Brown's magnitude for trade, and then you don't pull the deal off, you can't go back to being with one another. It's like they say all the time when it comes to, you know, cheating in young relationships, man. I say this, I can speak to this. I'm the bachelor of the program, right? 28 and popping. Whenever you cheat on a woman in a relationship, you might as well break up with her, bro. Because you're never going to get that trust back. Vice versa. Your relationship will never be the same again once you decide to, you know, go diddly-dallying with another doll. If you pick up what I'm putting down, right? Like, that's where I think Boston and Jaylen Brown are currently at. Their relationship, to me, now that he's been dangled and not moved, I think their relationship is at the point of no return. Jaylen Brown's got a lot of emotional intelligence. I do not believe he's going to take it lightly that he was being shopped, even if it's for a player of Giannis's ilk. The other piece of it is this. People in NBA circles aren't stuck on stupid. His trade value, I believe, and that hadn't happened yet, we'll see. Maybe his status and stature in the league prevents this from happening to a super, you know, drastic degree. But when everyone knows you're going to get moved, what does it do? It severely diminishes your trade value. So I wonder if Boston's going to run into issue with that. Question on the Celtics is this. Do you see them being able to salvage the relationship with Jaylen Brown? And then two, if they do trade him, where do you want to see him play next? 310-840-4910. Eric out in Boston, chiming in from Beantown. What's going on, Eric?
1: Eric or Barry?
0: Barry. What's going on, bro?
2: Well, you can call me Eric all you want. No one has ever called me Eric before in my life, but that's okay.
0: maybe because that's not your damn name, bro.
2: How about that? I'm going to call you Eric from now on.
0: Yeah, man, go ahead, man. I owe you one.
2: All right, Eric.
0: What you got, though, anyway, man? You're an emotional Celtics fan.
2: I'm so glad that this Giannis, we don't want him. Miami traded everything in the kitchen sink to bring him, and he's on his back nine. He's like, it would have been good 5 or 8 years ago, but not now. I'm sorry. So I am so grateful that this deal did not go through. And Jaylen Brown, we do need to move on from him, and he needs to go elsewhere. And I don't know how that's going to happen. I mean,
0: That's why I'm like, if you're a Celtics fan right now, okay, I know a lot of y'all was like, no, we don't want to give up JB for Giannis. Well, who do you want to give JB up for? Because that's what you're facing right now.
2: Yes, I could not agree more. And before I hang up with you and you hang up with me, I just want to say your name is Eric tonight. So thank you. Or not tonight, this morning. This morning. All right, Eric. Thank you very much, Eric.
0: All right, dude. I'll talk to you soon, Barry. 310-840-4910. Look, if I was a Celtic fan and I knew my best player was on the way out, I'd be calling host Eric, too. Ira is in Miami wanting to check in. What's going on?
3: My man. Listen, let me tell you something. We gave the kitchen sink. We give the bathroom sink. We give the shower. We give the washer. We give the dryer. We give the refrigerator. We got our man.
0: Yeah.
3: We got our man. And yeah, that deal with the Celtics, cry, baby, cry. Y'all want to give up two players and Mr. Brown? That wasn't doing it. We gave up four players, three number one picks for our man Giannis. We're going to have Giannis, Bam, Wiggins, and we got Larson, and we still got our point guard, Mr. Mitchell, and we still got Powell. We going to be in the hunt. We going for the championship. Look out, Knicks, we coming. We're coming. We got our man.
0: Do you really believe that, though? In your heart of hearts, you think that with this move, they're a title contender?
3: Yes. Yes. And plus, wait a minute now. Don't forget about Bobby Portis.
0: I ain't going to forget about Crazy Eyes, what they like to call them now.
3: Hey, those guys are on Mickey Arison's private plane right now drinking champagne coming down to Miami. They're coming down to Miami drinking champagne. Long
0: What's
3: the
0: arena
3: there,
0: called, brother? They're going to be at the Kasaya Center tonight.
3: That's what I'm talking about. They're going to be at the Kasaya Center drinking champagne late with Giannis' brother. We're going to bring him down, too.
0: I'm about to say, look, we keep wondering about the shooting. We know y'all going to have more than one Antetokounmpo on the back of that Miami jersey because you know he runs like the mob now.
3: Yes, yes, yes. And then you know what? When we play Boston, they're going to be crying because Brown don't want to play no more because he got shopped around. His feelings is hurt. And, you know, the deal is he's a $300 million player. Earn your money. Stay there. Because guess what? We're going to be the big force in the East right now.
0: You sound so excited, brother. I'll be honest. You can't fake the excitement that you got in your voice. I hear it.
3: No.
0: Through the damn phone.
3: I'm so excited. I was at work. My son called me and said, we got Giannis. I said, you got to be kidding me. And I couldn't believe it.
0: Where do you work at, man? What do you do for work, bro?
3: I work for the United States Post Office.
0: Okay. We appreciate you,
3: United States Post Office. And I was coming home. I was in the credit lane, and the officer pulls up, shining up. He said, what are you doing? I said, I'm trying to get on this call here so I can talk about our deal here with the young man. He said, well,
0: wait, you almost got pulled over? You almost got pulled over by the law trying to call in the Westwood Sports Night? That is what we call a dedicated listener, my friend.
3: Pull your car off the road and continue your conversation. I said, sir, I'm on my way home. I'm leaving right now. But I got back on the road. But listen, we got our man. Don't care what the Boston Celtics said. They wish those deals didn't go through. The deal didn't go through because they didn't offer enough. And they so pissed off.
0: That's the bottom line. They got to do it. To be the man, Ric Flair, you said to be the man, you got to beat the man. To get the man, you got to pay for the man. Appreciate the call. As always, brother. 310-840-4910. It's probably the most optimistic Heat fan we've heard tonight. He was geeked up. If you're getting your mail delivered to you tomorrow out in the Miami region, you may get a little special package. For my main man, 310-840-4910 is the number. Jesse is in Miami wanting to chime in. What do you think, Jesse? You as optimistic as the last caller about what this does for the Heat?
4: Yeah, I'm optimistic. Hey, check this out, my bro. It sounds like you've been drinking the Heat or Hater juice, man.
0: The Heat? Would you say the Heat or Hater juice?
4: Yeah, like you've been drinking the Heat or Hater juice. How can you prematurely say they'll just put the Heat over the top when the roster hasn't been completed yet?
0: You're right, it hasn't. We got free agency still. I give you that. I'm saying right now it's currently constructed.
4: Well, it's not been constructed yet. We got six more slots to fill. How can you prematurely say we're giving away four players and some draft choices and everybody we're giving away is nothing. Sometimes clear where Hawkins had a hell of a badass sophomore year. He just turned around this last year. And we give away always hurt Tyler. Come on, man. Listen to me for a second. We're gonna get Millington. We're gonna get some shooters. We have ever Pat Riley got a trade of this magnitude and we didn't go to the finals.
0: I'm as quiet as a church mouse. It happened with Jimmy Butler.
4: You need to be quiet because I'm.
0: It happened with Butler. Listen. No, you are. It happened with Butler. It happened with LeBron. It happened with Shaq. And Giannis is the latest. My question is though, where's the shooting? And I know. Look, there's
4: we have
0: but brother,
4: we have a completed.
0: I get that.
4: Listen,
0: but look,
4: we got,
0: there's no rule saying that these veterans have to come play in Miami. And I know there's a lot of reasons to play in Miami. I know. But I don't just assume they're gonna get every free agent they desire. If Pat Riley can't get some shooting in here, though, he done messed up.
4: But listen, three point shooting arbitrarily make you a winner. What happened to San Antonio with all that three point shooting?
0: Oh, we appreciate it. 840-4910 is the number. Heat fans so excited they're cussing up a storm here on What's With One Sports Night. Let's get the my man Rob in D.C. Rob, what's going on, man?
5: Nell, man, shout out to you, man, doing it at the national level, man.
0: Rob, I appreciate it. Good to hear from you, man.
5: Hey, man, I'm just going to sit back. I'm a weird kid, of course.
0: Yeah.
5: I'm just going to sit back and listen to these Miami fans talk about Wiggins like he weighed.
0: I'm telling you, right?
5: Talk about Davion Mitchell like he Tim Hardaway and just sit back and just relax and watch them and just listen to them talk about them like they that. You hear the last caller?
0: They're delusional. But that part of me, this is what got me though, Rob. When they hit you with the, well,

0: them, man, and kept and got Giannis, oh my goodness, they would have had Shooter.
1: Because you could have put him next to Ware. Yeah, I agree.
0: Hey man, that would have been a good roster right there. I'm just saying, but I'm a Wizard. Man, we're gonna sit back and see what we're gonna do in this draft. I'm gonna be happy with AJ or Peterson, man.
1: Hey, and that's why, Rob, you're my type of cat, brother. Whatever they do, I trust the front office, man. I appreciate you as always. Y'all let you run as we're up against the clock here. 310-840-4910. I want your calls, man. Giannis officially a member of the Miami Heat after they put together a blockbuster deal to acquire his services. 3 first-round picks sent back to Milwaukee. The trickle-down effect is Jaylen Brown, as we all assumed, not a member of the Milwaukee Bucks. How does Boston pick up the pieces? Can they salvage their relationship with Jaylen Brown? And if they can't, where will he play next? Your calls next.
2: South Beach is going Greek.
3: Yeah!
2: The Miami Heat have won the Giannis Antetokounmpo sweepstakes, acquiring the 2-time MVP in a blockbuster deal that includes Tyler Hero. Can Giannis restore Heat culture and put Miami back in the title picture? Westwood One Sports.
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0: Here's Linnell Willingham.
1: Here I am, back with you here on Westwood One Sports Night. Man, we have covered a lot of bases here tonight. It has been super busy. We got the NBA draft coming up later on tonight. Make sure you keep it locked on Westwood One Sports Night all morning, all through the day, through the afternoon. The first place where you can react to night one of the 2026 NBA draft is right here on Westwood One Sports Night. Super duper excited for that opportunity. We'll have plenty to talk about tomorrow or later on tonight. We got a lot to talk about right now. Giannis Antetokounmpo and Bobby Portis, Crazy Eyes, as they like to call them, traded from the Bucks to the Miami Heat in exchange for Tyler Hero, Khalil Ware, Jaime Jaquez, a 2033 first, a 2031 first, and the 13th overall pick coming up later on tonight in the draft. I think it's a lateral move for the Heat. I don't know if it puts them firmly, concretely in that championship conversation in the East. But I do know this, right? If you're Pat Riley, being the masters of the play-in isn't going to get you very far. So they needed to clearly go out and get a legitimate star. And Giannis Antetokounmpo, they did just that, man. The question is, how do they ultimately get over the hump with this group? How do they put themselves in championship contention with this group? I've been sitting here hooting and hollering all night long about the lack of shooting that Miami has. And as we've done some more research here, the key three-point shooters, or the key members still on this roster, Davion Mitchell, Andrew Wiggins, and Norman Powell, all shot 38% and above from three last year. But the volume, to me, is the problem, right? The volume for these guys, Andrew Wiggins in particular, like shooting four threes a night and, you know, shooting 41% from the field isn't super impressive. It's only four threes a night. The volume's not there. For Davion Mitchell, I think we've always known his ability to shoot the ball from the perimeter. The other question is for him, like, will he ever be afforded the opportunity where there's real volume for his three-point looks? He shot 3.3 three-pointers a game last year. He shot 39.5%. So, like, my thought is when the volume increases for these guys, will the numbers stay high is my big question. But, look, as we've gotten further and further throughout the show, like, you all are kind of persuading me. My mind feels like it's changing in real time. I still feel like it's a lateral move. But maybe I'm underestimating Eric Spoelstra. Maybe I'm underestimating Heat culture, right? I don't think I am, but who knows? I just look at this group and go, they're going to have to spend some coin coming up here in free agency. They have to. The flip side of the coin when it comes to the Giannis deal, it was only a two-team race down the stretch for his services. It was between Miami, who ultimately was the top bidder, and it was between them and the Boston Celtics, who, according to several different reports, offered Jaylen Brown and two first-round picks to acquire Giannis Antetokounmpo. The relationship between Boston and Brown, I don't think it's salvageable. I don't. I really don't. And lucky for us, we actually got to hear from Jaylen Brown. He was on live earlier tonight on his live stream earlier tonight and had this to say. This is before the trade went down, obviously. He had this to say about the thought and rumor of his name being dangled in trade talks for Giannis.
2: I'm somewhat grateful because I get to see some negativity that I didn't want, but that just gives more fuel to the fire. I get to see some, you know, comments or takes that I didn't even care to see, but it just gives me more fuel to the fire. So all the people that's doubting me, that want me to do this or want me gone or whatever, you turning me into a monster.
1: Hey, he told you straight up, you are creating a beast in my belly. Question is, will that beast be on display for Boston, or will he be on display for another team? 310-840-4910. Do you have confidence in Jaylen Brown and the Celtics being able to salvage their relationship? If you don't, where do you think he plays next? Let's go to Damian out in Hollywood, Florida, wanting to check in. Damian, what's going on, bro? Welcome in.
3: How are you doing? Thanks so much for taking my call, man.
1: I'm doing good, man. I'm doing good.
3: First time caller. I am a Heat fan. I've seen it all, the decision, Shaq. And, you know, we produce championships. I'm concerned about the shooting. I'm not going to be a blind fan, but I'm sure we could get, you know, three-point shooting around Giannis. I'm just excited for this town. We just got Brady Kachuk to add to the Florida Panthers, so we're going to be in contention for the Stanley Cup. And, by the way, that guy that called him from Washington, dude, let me tell you something. I would pay for a first-class ticket for you to come to a playoff game. You just signed a guy for 212.
1: Hold on now. Hold on. I'm a Wizards fan too, bro. So you can't all right now. You better keep it cordial. No, I'm kidding. Go ahead, roast this.
3: No, I know. I'm having fun with it. I'm just saying, you know. And let me tell you something, man. I've been a Heat fan for 30 years. It's from this team came from crap to everything. The national media has had PTSD since the Big Three era. They've always hated on the Heat, everything that we do. If we had that same trade package at Boston, if Boston had our trade package, they would talk about how good it is. But because it's coming from the Heat, everybody, oh, it's not good. Why would you want this player? Why would you want that player? It's always been like, I'm glad. I love to be hated. Let's go Heat. Let's see what happened. And, buddy, Wizards, let's see if you in the conference finals. I'll pay for your first-class ticket. It's all
1: appreciate
3: me.
1: Appreciate you, man. 310-840-4910. Lenny is in Massachusetts wanting to chime in. Lenny, what's up, man? What are you thinking? You a Celtics fan, Lenny?
4: I certainly am from Massachusetts. What else, right?
1: Right. But, I feel it. Yeah. What do you think, man?
4: Yep. Well, first of all, I didn't like the trade anyway. I didn't want to trade Jaylen for Giannis. I didn't see an upside improvement for the Celtics in that kind of trade. I would have traded Derek White, Pritchard, Sam Hauser, and a couple drafts.
1: It's just not enough, though. It's not enough for Giannis, though, fam. I hear
4: what
1: you're saying.
4: I don't know. Yeah. But here's the thing about, you know, whether you can mend that relationship. I think it can be. You know, from my perspective, I'll just use a baseball analogy. The greatest baseball player that I ever saw play was Ted Williams. But I could think of a scenario back like maybe when he was toward the end of his career where I would have traded him for, let's say, Mickey Mantle, Whitey Ford, and Yogi Berra. And this is the greatest player I ever saw play. But that would be a trade that would have helped the Red Sox back then. And so, like, if I'm Brad Stevens, I think that's the kind of conversation, you know, he needs to have with Jaylen and say, look, this was not a disrespecting thing. You're a great player. But there are situations where even the greatest player, sometimes it makes sense to make a trade. And it's not demeaning or disrespecting the player that's
1: you
4: involved.
1: You sound like a Celtics fan that wants to keep your star. I hear you, and I appreciate the call, bro. This is a relationships-based business, man. Sports is all about relationships. If I'm Jaylen Brown, I am taking – I just led y'all to 60 wins off the muscle by myself. And y'all want to trade me? Y'all want to trade me? After all I've done? I'm the reason we have a chip. Who played better in the NBA Finals, Jaylen Brown or Jason Tatum? Didn't Jaylen Brown win MVP? Damn it, he's the one that – he's the guy. He's the reason I even got a championship. You're not going to do the man like that. I agree with him. If I was Jaylen Brown, I'd be pissed. I'd be on the first thing smoking out of Boston. The question is now, though, where does he ultimately land up? And is the relationship – between Jaylen Brown and the Celtics, is it salvageable? 310-840-4910 is the number. Final hour of power coming right at you here on Westwood One Sports. Now, we got a lot to get to, including another trade that went down tonight in the association. As we get closer to the draft, ladies and gentlemen, which comes your way later on tonight, as we get closer, man, things are going to get crazy. We saw Giannis obviously get moved. We'll continue to react to that coming up on the other side. We have the massive trade in the Western Conference that I mentioned. We'll give you the details on that. And then what's crazy, before the Giannis trade, before the two trades in the NBA, the biggest news of the night actually came from college basketball. We'll give you the details on that coming up next here on Westwood One Sports Night.
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0: the power as we get you up to 3 a.m. Eastern Time. Here on What's Up on Sports Tonight, Youngest in Charge, Lynnell Willingham rocking out with you. A lot more to get to here in the final hour as we reset things. What a night it has been. We told you, though, man, this was going to be a wild and wonderful NBA offseason, and it has not disappointed to this point. Can we go in chronological order? Let's do that. The first NBA news that we got this afternoon actually came out of the nation's capital. The Washington Wizards putting pen to paper on a deal that will keep Trae Young in the nation's capital for at least the next four seasons, or at least the next three seasons, rather. Four-year, approximately $212 million to stay in Washington with a player option in the fourth year of the deal. This after he declined his $49 million player option late last week. My thoughts on Trae Young are pretty straightforward here. The Wizards are victims of their reputation. They have the worst reputation in pro sports. As a result, everything they do is initially viewed as a net negative. Everyone's talking about, oh, they overpaid. Oh, they overpaid. He's not worth this. He's not worth that. The last time I checked, ladies and gentlemen, Trae Young averaged 25-10 for his career. So, sorry, you're paying a career 25, a career, you hear that? Career 25-10 guy. Paying him top five point guard money in the NBA in the heart of his prime at 27 years of age. Sorry. I actually view it as a good deal. You now, if you're Washington, have your point guard of the future solidified. And here's the other thing. During the fourth year of this deal, when Young is going to have an option as to whether or not he wants to stay in D.C., or potentially leave, that is when this number one overall pick, whoever you choose coming up tonight, it's when they'll be extension eligible. So his contract is not at all impacting the long-term ability of the Wizards to acquire talent. So I think the deal is fine. I think Trae Young is hungry. I think Trae Young's been extremely slept on throughout the course of this offseason. I'm not just saying it because I like the way my voice sounds saying it. 25-10 at 27 years of age, and y'all are acting like we just paid the third act of Shaquille O'Neal. You act like we just paid the Celtic Shaq, the way that you all are reacting to this thing, man. I like the Trae Young move for Washington. The big question for the D.C. family now, where do you go coming up in the 2026 NBA draft tonight? What do you do with that number one pick? Sources say it has been narrowed down to just Darren Peterson versus AJ DeBanza. I spoke to a well-placed source today, though, that told me over the phone the Wizards and several, not the Wizards, excuse me, I'm misquoting him. He spoke to six or seven different executives throughout the course of this pre-draft process with six or seven different teams. Those six or seven executives that he talked to all had Cameron Boozer atop their board. This is the one thing. It happens a lot in the NFL. The mock drafts and the way the media feel about prospects totally differs a lot of the time from what the actual talent evaluators feel about the prospects. You see it in the NFL all the time. But with Boozer, an executive's infatuation with Boozer does not surprise me, right? He is what some people consider, he's been described as the safest player coming up here in this 2026 NBA draft. He's been talked about as the safest pick. So if Washington or any other team out there is interested in him, I get it. I would just have a hard time taking him number one overall. But with that being said, the Wizards have a big decision to make. It feels like they're going to go with one A.J. DeBanza, and for a bunch of different reasons. 6'9", the footwork, the shot-making ability, the passing, the playmaking, the ability to stop and start the way that he does, the finishing around the rim. I love everything about AJ DeBonta and think he's going to be a star immediately. The case for Darren Peterson, though, is interesting. A lot of folks have tried to make it. If you had to inject me right now, right in this vein right here, with truth serum and ask me, Linnell, who the Wizards taking? I tell you, I don't know. Because I'm honest. I would tell you I don't know because I'm an honest man and I like my reputation of honesty. So now you know who I'm going with, man. They're going to take AJ DeBonta. Bottom line, he's going to get introduced in the nation's capital on Thursday, I think is what the media schedule says. And they better have him coming out to On One Tonight by Gunna. And we're going to, you know, celebrate and do all the vibes. It's going to be great. And hopefully me and him hit it off about how great Gunna is as a rapper. If not, then maybe we should take Darren Peterson. I kid. But no, I think either way, the Wizards are going to be in a great spot. You know who else is in a great spot as we get geared up for the 2026 NBA draft later on tonight? The Dallas Mavericks, ladies and gentlemen. They were extremely busy earlier today. Shams Charania broke the news first. Dusty May leaving the friendly confines of Ann Arbor after bringing a title to the Wolverines basketball program. He is going to be the next head coach of the Dallas Mavericks. I love L-O-V-E-E-E-E. I love the move for Dallas, and here's why. If the X's and O's chops that he showed in Ann Arbor, where he, you know, took them from an 8-win team to a national champion in 2 years, if that X's and O expertise follows him to Big D, pairing him up with Masai Ujiri, there's a potential. This is no facade. I'm not hyping it. I'm not gassing it. There's a real possibility that this is the best GM head coach tandem in basketball in a couple of years. They got to win some things to get that title. But Dusty May, known for his X's and O's, we saw what he did to turn around the University of Michigan. And then Masai Ujiri, there are not many evaluators out there in the NBA that are better drafters than Masai Ujiri. There aren't a whole lot of evaluators out there that find value the way that Masai Ujiri does. And this is going back to 2011 for the Denver Nuggets. Kenneth Faried taking 22nd overall. We all know the career that he was able to go on and have. Evan Fournier back in 2012, the 20th overall pick. He had a nice long career. DeLon Wright still in the league. Drafted back in 2015 with the 20th pick. Right? He takes Pascal Siakam, 27th overall. He takes OG Anunoby, 23rd overall. Fred Van Vliet, he takes in the second round. Signs as an undrafted free agent. He just understands how to find that diamond in the rough. And when you look at the assets that Dallas has, picks 9 and picks 30, coming up here in this draft later on tonight. We've also heard this, and I forgot to bring you all the rumor. First report, I saw Chris Haynes on it. Chris Mannix has reported it. I'm not sure if Shams has come to the table with it yet. But the Dallas Mavericks are actively shopping Daniel Gafford and the 30th pick in hopes of moving up. That is the plan here. I brought up a trade scenario the other night that honestly took things over the top for me. Or earlier tonight, rather. That really set things apart for me and made me look at Dallas a little bit differently. If they can somehow get up to 14 with Charlotte, I'm trying to think, like, who would really want and need Daniel Gafford? Whether it's them getting up to 14, whether it's them trading to 17, you know, with Oklahoma City. They had a real opportunity here. They had a real opportunity to make some noise here this offseason because of Masai's ability to routinely bring in marquee talent. We know he's going to bring in a stud with the 9th pick. With that 30th pick, a little bit harder. But in this lottery, that's what I keep going back to. In this lottery, in this draft, where the lottery in particular is chock full of talent, and there's obviously some good pieces that you can get later on in the first round as well, we could quickly see Masai Ujiri get, and Dusty May, get the Dallas Mavericks back into, dare I say, contention within the Western Conference. And then the biggest news of the night. Giannis Antetokounmpo on the move, taking his talents to South Beach. Him and Bobby Portis moved to the Miami Heat in exchange for Khalil Ware, Tyler Hero, Jaime Jaquez, a 2031 first, a 2033 first, and the 13th overall pick in the NBA draft coming up a little bit later on tonight. I think the move initially on first blush was a lateral move. I don't know if Miami is in that championship conversation in the East with this move alone. Now, what they do have the ability to do is to go out via free agency, right? Chris Middleton's the name that I mentioned earlier, but there are going to be shooters out there that are willing to play on a discount to come play with Giannis in Miami, for of all places, to win a title. So, as we've reached the final hour of the show, see, y'all get mad at me. People call me a waffle because I flip-flop. It's not flip-flopping, people. When I get presented new information, God forbid my opinion changes. But no, as I've heard our great callers here tonight, go to bat for the Miami Heat and talk about what they could bring in by way of the three-point shot and what they already have in Norman Powell and Wiggins. I still don't think they're a contender, but they'll be better than what I thought, is what I would say. Injuries obviously change the landscape of everything when it comes to each particular conference. I have the utmost, you know, confidence and belief that Pat Riley's going to put a good team together. I just question what's next for the Milwaukee Bucks here. What is their goal if you're Jimmy Haslam, if you're John Horst, the GM and owner of the Milwaukee Bucks? You got a return back that should allow you to win games next year. Here's the thing that I think most people don't get when it comes to Milwaukee and them getting off of Giannis. They don't want to bottom out because the new rules that have been put in place by Adam Silver, it is no longer incentivized. Talking about tanking. There's no incentive to tank at this point. And on top of it all, Milwaukee doesn't own its own picks in 2028 and 2029. Those belong to the Portland Trailblazers. So it's going to be crazy as hell to see how this ultimately plays out. I think Milwaukee made out pretty well when you consider their return. The big loser in the situation is the Boston Celtics. If I'm being honest, the biggest loser in this Giannis Antetokounmpo sweepstakes is Boston. For them to dangle Jaylen Brown the way that they did, for them to let the whole wide world know, hey, Slim, he is available, and then to try and go back and kiss and make up like everything's fine, I'll use the analogy I used earlier. If you're in a relationship and you outside sneaking and geeking and your main chick catches you up with the side joint and the side joint no longer wants to mess with you, your main thing's probably gone too. That is the reality that is facing the Boston Celtics. Luckily for them, this is basketball and not the dating scene. Because it's basketball, Jaylen Brown's a talented individual. We all know it, right? We saw what he did this past year. All NBA. Had a legitimate case to win the league's MVP. So Shardy can ball. There's no mistake about it. Question is, what do you get back for him now that America knows he wants out? We assume he wants out. We just know that this relationship is coming to an end. You can't dangle him and assume when you don't get who you want, you're going to be able to go back and kiss and make up. I put something in the trade machine earlier. Pay close attention. If you're the Clippers, you're the Celtics, this is how you redeem yourself. You trade Jaylen Brown to the L.A. Clippers. In exchange, you get Brooke Lopez, who is the perfect center for Boston in terms of the ability to stretch the floor, the rim protection. They've missed that over the past couple of years. John Collins expiring contract. You need more front court help. That was one of your big Achilles heels last year. Why you got bounced? Chris Dunn, who is a pest on the ball defensively. Bogdan Bogdanovic, who's more shooting off the bench. And the most importantly, that fifth overall pick. With that fifth overall pick, in an organization spearheaded by Joe Mazzulla and Brad Stevens, you think Darius Acuff's going to come in and not play defense? He is arguably the best scorer in the entire draft. The defense is why he's being mocked where he's being mocked. I don't see it being an issue in Beantown where there's a culture in place, where there is a standard in place. But if I was Boston, that's the only way you can reverse pivot out of this thing, man. 310-840-4910 is the number. Let's go to Rashad out in ATL wanting to chime in. What's going on, Rashad?
1: Good morning, man. Good morning, man. How you doing?
0: I'm good, brother. Appreciate you chiming in.
1: I love my Miami Heat. Born and raised in Miami Heat. I'm originally from Miami. Just living in Atlanta now. Loving the culture out here.
0: Right.
1: I kind of feel biased about it. I was begging. I want Giannis. It's like, okay, up and down. Now we get Giannis, and I'm like, where do we go from here? Got Powell, got Wiggins. I'm like, great C players, high C plus.
0: Yeah.
1: I'm kind of, since it happened, I'm kind of like, oh, unless they got something maybe going out to KD or maybe Ja.
0: There's no other move coming down the pipeline from Miami. I think it's via free agency is how you fill in the margins. They don't have the capital, the assets to go out and get anybody else now that they've gutted the team for Giannis.
1: And that's the scary part because it's like, honestly, I think we were better with Hero them than we were now because it's like if something injury-wise happened, where do we go from there?
0: Well, that's a good point. Now, there are a lot of teams. Look, brother. Look, Rashad. There's a lot of teams across a bunch of different pro sports leagues that say that exact same thing. Well, what happens if we get hurt? You better have Blue Cross Blue Shield, damn it. You better have something. I appreciate you as always, Rashad. 310-840-4910. Let's go to Tom in Springfield. Tom, are you going to be an unbiased Celtic fan? You're going to let your emotions take over here.
2: I'm actually a Sixers fan. I just live in Massachusetts.
0: Oh.
2: So
0: good for you,
2: I love sports talk radio, and I've been listening to this nonstop. And what people I don't think realize is Jason Tatum, where is he in the playoffs? He doesn't show up. I always said if they're going to win a title, Jaylen Brown will be the MVP.
0: And that's what happened.
2: Where's Tatum? I mean, Tatum disappears. I remember watching Sixers games 2 years ago. He's gone in the fourth quarter. Can't find him. He doesn't make
0: a shot. So here's the thing, though. He's a career 24-8-5 guy in the postseason. So to act as if he just totally falls off a cliff is a little hyperbolic. But I get what you're saying. You're nitpicking. There have been some shortcomings. But if you're Boston, man, I just don't know how you salvage your relationship with Jaylen Brown. That's my question.
2: I think Stevens is playing the long game. I don't think they're going to trade Brown. It doesn't make sense.
0: How do you fix the relationship?
2: Play the long game. They're making a big deal out of nothing.
0: Let them be disgruntled and sour the entire vibe of the locker room? That's what you want?
2: Personally, I don't know what the Tatum contract looks like, but I would have been
0: shocked. They're not trading Tatum.
2: A Brown Giannis duo would have been way better, I think, than a Tatum Giannis duo.
0: That's interesting perspective. I appreciate the call as always, brother. 310-840-4910. You all just keep forgetting that, like, Jaylen Brown is not your usual, your normal character, so to speak. He's not a super easygoing guy. He's got pride about him, just like a lot of you all out there have pride about you. If your job told you they was going to trade your ass to another company, and then the other company turned down the deal, would you take your job back? Probably. Probably we would. But Jaylen Brown, not so fast. 310-840-4910. I want to get to a couple of more calls. Also want to let the folks that are just joining us here in the 2 a.m. hour on the East Coast to take a listen to one Jaylen Brown. He got to address the big rumor that's been floating around for the past week and a half. Will he or will he not get traded? This is earlier today on his live stream when he had no clue what was going to happen. He had a message for the folks out there dangling him in trade rumors.
3: I'm somewhat grateful because I get to see some negativity that I didn't want, but that just gives more fuel to the fire. I get to see some comments or takes that I didn't even care to see, but it just gives me more fuel to the fire. So to all the people that's doubting me, that want me to do this or want me gone or whatever, you're turning me into a monster.
0: You're turning me into a monster. And it's his tone right there that lets me know this is probably not something that could ultimately be salvaged. Adam is in Toronto. What's going on, Adam?
4: Hey, guys. Hey, look, I just want to say Jaylen Brown to Toronto. I shouldn't have sworn. But, hey, look, Jaylen Brown to Toronto would be beautiful.
0: Because Boston would kiss your eyes? I appreciate the call.
4: What's that?
0: 310-840-4910 is the number. Let's do this. We've hit everything there is to hit when it comes to the world of the NBA, except letting you hear from the projected number one overall pick, A.J. DeBonta. He had a bold proclamation earlier this afternoon. We'll let you hear from him. Plus, we'll bring you the latest drama out of the Bay Area next here on Westwood One Sports Night.
5: Brendan Sorsby is set to enter the NFL supplemental draft. Will a quarterback-needy team give up a high pick next year to add the talented passer this year? Westwood One Sports.
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0: Youngest in charge, and I'm Willing Him. Here with you on Westwood One Sports Tonight, about another half hour left to go. As we continue to take you coast to coast, I was going to sing for you all. Probably thinking, what? What do you mean you're going to sing for us? I said, Here I Am, and Robin Thicke once had a song called Here I Am, him and Rick Ross. Not a lot of Robin Thicke fans out there. Robin Thicke was one of them ones, man. One of them ones. I never knew until I saw him that he was white. Probably got so much soul to him, I had no clue. Anywho, crazy night in the association, man. Giannis on the move, finally. Oh, my goodness. There was one trade that we did not get to tonight that happened in the Western Conference. Basically, the Minnesota Timberwolves begging to get rid of Julius Randle, and they did so in a three-way deal. Julius Randle gets sent to the Brooklyn Nets along with the 28th pick from the Timberwolves. So, yes, you're reading that right or hearing that right. The T-Wolves gave up draft capital to move off of Julius Randle. That is how terrible his ass is. 21 point per game scorer during the regular season in the Western Conference semis. Averaged 12 points on something like 34% shooting. He was absolutely atrocious. And now, if you're Anthony Edwards, you are desperately hoping for a new co-star out in the Twin City. What did this do for Minnesota financially? So they're now able to give Ayo Dosunmu, and they already did this, 5 years, $112 million extension for Ayo, and that is a really good sign for them because he played his ass off during the postseason. It was a huge revelation for that group. The other thing that it does for them is they now have access to their full mid-level exception. So if you want to go out and get, right, a veteran that can help you right now, you could do that. The other thing I wonder about with Minnesota is, like, do they get aggressive on the trade front? Because they got to find a co-star, right? You traded Cat because you were too cheap and you didn't want to pay, you know, into the luxury tax. You got Julius Randle back. You got Dante DiVincenzo. DiVincenzo's hurt. Randle sucks. So where do you go from here? You have to, at all times during his prime, and even past it, you got to keep Anthony Edwards happy. Right? And we know how Anthony Edwards gets. Brother got more baby mama drama than he got a lot of baby mama drama. So, if he ain't rocking with you, as he's shown in his real life, he's going to get the hell up out of there. Bottom line. That's just the way that it rolls. You can't run the risk of pissing him off. You have to do something. If you're the powers that be in Minnesota to get him a co-star. Kevin Durant is somebody that comes to mind for me simply because of the relationship that the two have with each other. And if you're Houston, what the hell are you doing with KD right now? Get rid of him. Do what you can to get capital back. The other guy that interests me potentially for the T-Wolves is Kyrie Irving. But my thing with the Kyrie stuff, what can Minnesota offer that Dallas will want? That's my question. So we're going to see, man, if he's able to get a co-star, how they go about getting him a co-star. But the bottom line is, man, they have some work to do. They got some work to do. A lot of teams over the past several months have had a lot of work to do. And tomorrow, or later tonight, rather, that work kind of reaches its climax as they, you know, select somebody in round one of the NBA draft. The Wizards on the clock with the number one overall pick. A lot of people expect them to go with one A.J. DeBanza out of BYU. And for good reason, super tremendous and gifted scorer, great size for his position, the playmaking, all of it, man. He continues to make you feel like, hey, I got a shot to really be somebody here. I think looking at tonight, big picture, right? Talked about Dallas earlier. We've talked about the Wizards and what they're going to do with this pick. The Bucks are now going to have two first-round picks by way of this Giannis deal. Bottom line is, for the Wizards, the team in D.C., you got to hit. Got to hit. Whoever you end up going with, you got to hit on it. Because the hope is that you can bring a championship to the nation's capital and end the longest title drought that exists in the NBA. The one thing that I love about Devonta more than his on-court ability is the confidence that he continues to ooze every time he is put in front of a microphone. It feels like he's done more media availability than anybody throughout the entire pre-draft process. AJ Devonta with a pretty bold declaration for the team who selects him.
1: Whatever team I go to, they weren't in the playoffs last year. So my number one goal is to not only make the playoffs, go far in the playoffs. Like, I think both teams, Utah and Washington, they have a deep enough roster that if they add me, that we can automatically be a playoff team.
0: Mm-hmm.
1: And then rookie of the year, obviously.
0: There we go. I mean, not lacking confidence at all. Brother believes in himself for good reason. He should, man. Kid could play. Not a whole lot of debate about it, man. 310-840-4910. Quaby out in Atlanta wants to chime in. What's going on?
2: Hey, man, it's Quay, but that's okay. Hey, man, I'm a lifelong Celtics fan, man. And I think, just like one of your previous callers, man, I'm not sure what Brad Stevens is seeing, but to me, Brown has always been the better player. But we know that he's a little, maybe not media friendly as Jason Tatum. But Brown has that Celtic demeanor, like a Bird, like a Parrish, McKeough. He has that. Tatum, to me, belongs in L.A. or somewhere. He's a Kobe understudy. Like, he belongs in L.A. somewhere, man. But this is Stevens' second mistake. And if he's not able to fix this Jaylen Brown, this is going to be his third mistake. And it's going to set the franchise back, kind of like Glenn Bias and Reggie Lewis deaths. It's going to set the franchise back, man. I just, as a Celtics fan who's been riding with them since 83, like, Jaylen Brown fits the Celtics mold. They tried to force Tatum into the lineup coming into the playoffs after we finished second in the Eastern Conference, forced him in, and threw off the entire rhythm, and we just could not recover because they started running sets for Tatum, and then we already know that he's an ISO player. He's going to jack the ball even when it's not a good shot. Like, he screwed up the entire momentum that the Celtics had built the entire season, man. And so, to me, this is Stevenson got one more shot, man, to try to get this right. If I was him, I'd play like I tried to dangle both of them, to be honest with you. Even if it's not true, I tried to dangle both of y'all. And everybody wanted Jaylen.
0: Real quick, brother, before we let you go, do you ultimately think they can salvage the relationship, or you think it's cooked?
2: As a Celtics fan, as a Celtics fan, I hope it's salvageable. But as a basketball fan, I believe it's cooked. And living in Atlanta, I'm from Georgia, but I've been a Celtics fan since knee high to a grasshopper, like E-40 would say. But I would love to see Tatum come home to Atlanta and put Atlanta on the map, man. That'd be, to me, If they want to, you know, get rid of him and send him to Atlanta, man, he'll turn Atlanta into a top ranked team. I mean, they was already in the playoffs, but he'll go take them another step forward than what they have been, man. But Brown, to me, is the better Celtic all around.
0: I know a lot of people feel that way. I appreciate the call as always, brother. Hope to hear from you soon, man. That is well put. Loved hearing from the Celtics fans here tonight, because, like I continue to say, man, they're the big loser in this situation. No matter how you slice it, the Celtics are the biggest loser in this situation without a shadow of a doubt. We go from losers to winners. Lionel Messi making history tonight, setting a World Cup record with his 17th and 18th goals in his World Cup career as Argentina knocks off Austria 2-0. And then Mbappe said, Messi, GOAT, hold my beer. Mbappe scoring twice and moves into a tie for second all-time in career World Cup goals with France's 3-0 win over Iraq. So the World Cup continuing to be hot and heavy and in full swing here. Look, the soccer, when you're watching like Messi and Mbappe and Ronaldo, like that's when like the X's and O's of the soccer is cool and like the actual action is intriguing. But to me, this World Cup is

0: should care about that stuff anyway. But, like, just to know how happy-go-lucky they are, they're just happy to be here, man. A lot of people just happy to be here. I think people kind of, you know, underestimate just how cool it is to go to the USA for the World Cup.
1: Yeah, there's some very nice things about our country. Management, questionable. But the actual country itself is doing wonderful. I would maybe encourage them to not walk through the streets of Los Angeles in all blue. You know, in certain areas, you know, maybe somebody should have been like, hey, guys, that's not smart.
0: Can I say this, though? Shout out to the Crips for not, you know, for not taking offense. Or the Bloods for not taking offense, right? Like, that's one band, one sound, man. Everybody's just rallied and geeked up about the World Cup, even the Bloods and the Crips. So there we go. I mentioned, though, like, the best part to me, the soccer's great. USA's playing well. They'll be in action again on July the 1st. But the tourists, man, they continue to make the mundane things here in the U.S. seem like they're absolutely golden. Check out this man from, I believe, Australia, who has never been to the United States. And, you know, when you come over and when you come from Australia and you come to the United States and you're not in the mood for shrimp on the bobby, you got to go somewhere else. And you'll never guess what this Aussie had to say about one American restaurant chain.
2: Yeah, I don't normally go to fancy restaurants, but like I'm in America with my son, so I'm like, let's go to Texas Roadhouse. It's unbelievable. First of all, they give you these peanuts. You can eat as many as you want. She's like, yeah, just take a bag. Then they come out and they put this bread on the table, and I'm like, oh, I didn't order the bread. It's like, oh, that's free. And she goes, and if you want more bread, we'll just give you more. And this bread is, it's as nice as bread can possibly be. Like, if you're an Australian, try and picture the most unbelievable bread, like Subway bread. Got this fancy butter. Then they give you the Coke. Of course, it's America, so it's unlimited refill. And then it was all like ribs and steak and chips. There was an onion that had been deep fried, and you dip it in the sauce. It's, you just leave there so happy. And then Australians are all like, yeah, but in America, you've got to tip. No, you don't have to tip. You want to tip. These people are the most wonderful people in the world. I don't even know why you Americans are so angry all the time. You guys have Texas Roadhouse in your country. You should just be walking around wanting to hug everybody.
0: Wow. Shout out to Texas Roadhouse getting some major love from the Australians. Then when you heard that, bro, first of all, are you a Texas Roadhouse guy? I feel like we've had this convo before. Everyone loves Texas Roadhouse.
1: Sure. I love Texas Roadhouse. I think I've eaten there once in like the last 10 years.
0: Was it a college thing for you? Did you have one around your campus?
1: No, it was. No, well, in college, it was a fancy restaurant. At 30 years old, it's not that fancy anymore. That's what popped me the most when he was like, yeah, I'm at a fancy restaurant. And he said, Texas Roadhouse. I was like, ah, God, dude, wait till you find out that Olive Garden exists.
0: Yeah, dude.
1: You're going to be in a full suit there.
0: I'm about to say. I think that part of it's awesome, though, bro. Like, that's what I think this stuff is all about.
1: What do they eat in Australia?
0: I can only imagine, bro.
1: I mean, that's my biggest thing is, like, what do these other countries eat?
0: It makes you wonder. I've never left the United States, so I can't speak to it. But did you hear what he said? And he was like, imagine just the fanciest bread. Imagine Subway bread. I said Subway.
1: So what type of Subways they got over there in Australia?
0: I'm about to say, man. But I was having a conversation.
1: I love the rolls, but geez.
0: Well, no. So I'm going to be real, right? That, and I'm going to give away the tricks of the trade. Let me see if you agree or not. The rolls are good. It's the cinnamon butter that really hit it off.
1: Yeah, it's the cinnamon butter.
0: It's the cinnamon butter. Like, so at that point, you could dip pumpernickel in it. By the way, I love me some pumpernickel. When I learned how to say that as a kid.
1: American, or just the bread. It's like, yeah, it's bread.
0: It's just
1: bread.
0: But
1: that's cinnamon butter.
0: Yeah.
1: I mean, these people are all losing their mind over ranch.
0: Dude, so over the weekend, someone brought it up. When you get a chance, then send me the ranch reaction. I haven't seen the guy reacting to ranch. I'm sure it's
1: it's less of a reaction. I haven't.

0: seen that either. There's just we're getting waterboarded with information about like Europeans and how they handle America. But it's the fact that TSA is having to constantly stop people.
1: Are they confiscating the ranch?
0: You can't bring a full thing of ranch back. You get 2.7 ounces, you know. What? If you're trying to bring like a grocery store bottle of ranch through security at the airport, can I just make one astute observation?
1: Yeah.
0: I haven't seen anyone from South America be enthralled with American food. They eat good down there.
1: They are having their way.
0: They're like, yeah, we eat good.
1: The Ghanaian people are probably feeling the same way too, man. That Ghanaian food goes crazy.
0: It's just the people that don't season their food.
1: Yeah, literally, it's the people that have not been introduced to some Lowry's, man. It's really
0: beans on toast.
1: Pretty much. They probably use avocado spreads. Let me not talk about avocados.
0: Wait, I like avocado. Hold on.
1: I know. I realized that as soon as I said it. Like, then it's an avocado. So let me not dunk on the avocados. Let's do this. Let's dunk on the draft prospects that are going to get drafted later tonight. We'll give you our haters guide to the 2026 NBA draft next.
2: South Beach is going Greek.
1: Yeah!
2: The Miami Heat have won the Giannis Antetokounmpo sweepstakes, acquiring the two-time MVP in a blockbuster deal that includes Tyler Hero. Can Giannis restore Heat culture and put Miami back in the title picture? Westwood One Sports.
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1: One final segment to go here on Westwood One Sports Night as we get you ready for the 2026 NBA Draft, where the Wizards hold the number one overall pick. They're expected to choose between DeBanza of BYU or Peterson of Kansas. To get you ready, our guy Denton Day going to bring us the Haters Guide for the 2026 NBA Draft.
2: Yeah, we've been spending weeks and weeks talking about how we love all these prospects. I'm going to give you the ethical guide to hating all of your favorite NBA Draft prospects. I am an ethical hater. This is a lot of nuance to it, so please enjoy responsibly. We'll start at the top of the draft board. Most big boards have A.J. DeBonsta at the number one spot. Linnell, A.J. DeBonsta is a 6'9". He's a super athlete, right? That's everything that we've heard about him. That dude had 12 blocks the entire season. What is he doing on defense? Is he on defense? You know, BYU is very similar to Liberty, where they have a strict set of rules. I had to look at the handbook. Can you play defense? You can play defense at BYU. He just decided not to. For further context, Darren Peterson had 15 blocks and played like half the amount of games that A.J. DeBonsta did. He literally was doing nothing on defense. On top of that, he went to BYU. BYU has a deep association with Crumble Cookie, and that is the worst cookie establishment on the history of this side of the Western Hemisphere. It is awful. It's bad cookies. You pay premium prices for cookies that are, one, not that exceptional, but two, they're not warm. You get a four-pack of cookies.
1: Who the hell buys
2: right
1: a cold cookie?
2: Like, what are you doing? You get a four-pack of cookies, it's $18.99. They're not warm. There's so many better cookie options, and it leads me to be concerned. If you're going to associate yourself with subpar cookies, what are you going to be in the NBA? You're not going above and beyond because Crumble Cookie's not going above and beyond. At one point, they kind of did, but then they became really capitalistic, and they had all these changes and started cutting corners. Are you going to cut corners, A.J. DeBonsta, in the NBA? You already don't play defense, so haters got to A.J. DeBonsta. You want Darren Peterson next?
1: Give me Darren Peterson, but to be 12 blocks? Come on.
2: 12 blocks. I mean, that number's legitimately astonishing. You're 6'9 and you're a super athlete. Like, you didn't even cheat?
1: Yeah, right.
2: Like, you didn't even cheat? I mean, come on. Darren Peterson, he OD'd on creatine. How do you even do that?
1: Yeah.
2: I feel the package has the instructions on it. Like, how do you even do that?
1: The fact that we've kind of brushed over that and everyone's been accepting of it is its own thing, but I fly for Darren Peterson. Yeah, very easy to hate on him because he OD'd on creatine.
2: He OD'd on creatine. Like, literally, that is the hater's guide. How do you not read the package instructions for creatine? How about Cam Boozer? Boy, yeah, that dude runs heavy as hell. So, fee-fi-fo-fum running dude right there. Lord have mercy. He just be running, man.
1: Fee-fi-fo-fum is hilarious.
2: I mean, I watched that dude four times. I never looked at him as the best player in any game.
1: And you've gotten an up-close and personal look at him several different times throughout the year. Yeah.
2: His offensive bag is, I am bigger than you, and that does not work in the NBA.
1: Emphasis on the V5.
2: He just runs so heavy, dude. It's so weird. All right, final one, Caleb Wilson. Let's round out with the top four, the four horsemen of the NBA draft. Boy, that dude is fragile. How he get hurt in a game against Miami, and then right before the end of the season, with all this hype, he gets hurt again in practice. I mean, my man got Hubert Davis fired. He's already a coach killer.
1: Literally.
2: He got that dude fired because he got hurt in practice. Practice! And a historian of the game, Allen Iverson would never.
1: He's also doing this weird bit where, like, he's not working out for everybody. Similar to Darren Peterson, but, like, how do you... It's like getting fired on your day off, Denton. Like, that's literally the equivalent. Getting hurt in practice?
2: I mean, he has literally been flying under the radar about the fragileness of his body.
1: No one's talking about it.
2: No one is talking about it. It's just a fluke injury.
1: I doubt it. Damn, man. Who do you hate the most? But if we had to be certifiable ethical haters, who would you hate the most?
2: Fee, fi, fo, fum.
1: Felt like that was a layup, something that he won't shoot a lot of because he can't get to the basket because his feet are heavy. For Denton Day, I'm Linnell Willingham. Your calls were awesome. Drake Toll's next.
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0: Good morning. It is what is left of the Drake Toll Show on Westwood One Sports and the Westwood One Sports app. Drake Toll with you from the Savannah Bananas organization and Locked On Big 12. And you woke up today, didn't you, on the South Oak side of Dallas, and you were excited. You thought, nice. We'll be the lead-in. You know, I'll turn on the radio, and first thing I'll hear is that Dusty May is the head coach of the Mavericks. That's the story in the NBA. Last night, I'm click, clack, you know, typing on the computer and preparing the show, and, you know, let's get Nick Angstad on the show. Well, he's going to talk later on about the Dallas Mavericks and his coaching hire, and maybe we talk a little draft and the Knicks. How do they draft? Let's talk. We kind of have to talk about the Michigan side of the Dusty May deal. It's NBA draft. It's Dusty May. And Dusty May, story number one. Then at midnight Eastern time, in the dead of night on a Monday night, when everyone is asleep, the Miami Heat and Milwaukee Bucks make one of the biggest trades you could conjure up in the National Basketball Association. Good morning, everyone. It is Westwood One Sports. 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Giannis Antetokounmpo is a member of the Miami Heat. Bobby Portis is a member of the Miami Heat. Two names, two players that have meant a lot to the city of Milwaukee. I was in Milwaukee 2 weeks ago, and you know how LeBron James, Caitlin Clark, these cities will put posters on their hotels or murals on their buildings of the athlete in town, the guy. It's not a member of the Brewers. It is Giannis Antetokounmpo that dominates that market in Milwaukee, Wisconsin. He is their hero. He is the guy. He is the biggest name to ever happen to the Milwaukee Bucks. He's the greatest Milwaukee Buck of all time. 13 seasons at the helm, basically. And now they're going to have to scrape that off of every building. Yeah, it's either like Giannis or Sidney Moncrief, by the way. A guy who brought a championship to Milwaukee. A guy who spent 13 years there. I guess Kareem was there for a bit. Big O, Oscar Robertson spent some time. But 13 years in Milwaukee, he cements himself as the greatest to ever do it in that city. And now he plays in Miami. Oh. And boy, does everybody else play in Milwaukee. I am going to unpack this trade, the winners, the losers, how Miami and their win now window has been created. But I need you to know this first, the details of the trade. The Miami Heat will send Tyler Hero, Jaime Jaquez, Khalil Ware, Kasparis Gyasuonis, that's a new one for me, the 2026 first-round pick tonight, that's number 13 overall, a 2030 first-round pick swap, a 2031 first-round pick, a 2033 unprotected first-round pick, and a 2033 second-round pick. They own the entire draft, the Milwaukee Bucks do, of the Miami Heat in 2033. Milwaukee receives four players and five draft picks. Miami receives Giannis Antetokounmpo and Bobby Portis. The winner of this trade, long term, unequivocally, is the Milwaukee Bucks. The winner of this trade right now, for Pat Riley, who brought in Alonzo Mourning that one time, who brought in LeBron James or Chris Bosh, for a Pat Riley who has been the maker of moves, who brought in a Jimmy Butler to compete, and that Miami Heat team under Eric Spoelstra went to the NBA Finals. Remember the 8-seed Miami Heat team that went to the NBA Finals? Eric Spoelstra, orchestrated by Pat Riley. They want to do it again. They don't care about your draft picks. They don't care how Sam Presti and the Oklahoma City Thunder did it. The Miami Heat are going to do it by getting a star named Giannis Antetokounmpo and pairing him with Bam Adebayo. Here is what you need to know when you get to the water cooler today at work. And they say, "Do you see this Giannis news?" You say, "Nope. First time I heard about it was on the Drake Toll show this morning when I was listening to Westwood One Sports and the Westwood One Sports app." That first note, that first nugget, I want to go back to it for a second. This is a defining era of basketball in Milwaukee that is over. It is done. Put to rest the Giannis Antetokounmpo name and brand in Milwaukee. Is he a Hall of Famer for that organization? Yes. Will his jersey number hang in the rafters? Yes. Will he play a single minute of basketball for Milwaukee again? No. That is done. You're a longtime face of the franchise that grew up, that found his way in the NBA, that became a star in the NBA. In your city, in your confines, that guy is no longer a member of the Milwaukee Bucks fold. Here's what you also need to know. If you pair Bam Adebayo, you know, the other guy who scored 80 points in NBA history, if you pair Bam Adebayo with Giannis Antetokounmpo, you have created the most formidable defensive and athletic front court in the NBA today. The combination of Giannis's transition dominance and interior scoring with Bam Adebayo's now complete versatility, he showcased that at the highest level in 2025-26, his two-way play, that is going to transform the Heat into a title threat now, today, in the Eastern Conference. Not to mention, they probably have the best coach in the NBA in Eric Spoelstra. Still, Spoelstra's still there. I know, it's been a long time. And this group of assets for Miami cements their future. Will Miami win today? Probably. Will Milwaukee win today? No. Will Milwaukee win tomorrow? Probably not. Will Milwaukee win in 5 years? Okay, now we're talking. This is a future move for the Bucks. You, Milwaukee Bucks fan, will have to sit and wait. Your organization just told you that winning right now isn't exactly paramount. You're getting Tyler Hero, Khalil Ware, Jaime Jaquez, the Kasparis kid, and draft capital. You're getting a billion draft picks here, including number 13 overall tonight. You can throw your mock draft away and start, can we get Yaxel Lendeborg at 13 this evening? Milwaukee can compete instantly for a playoff spot, for sure. Can they compete for a championship? No. That's not what this move was about. This move was about, okay, Giannis doesn't want to be here. It's 13 months in the making. Shams has talked about it with ESPN. He said, look, this came down the pipeline a year ago where Giannis said, I don't know if I want to be here anymore. Milwaukee said, we'll do everything we can. And then Giannis said, okay, I want to be here. No, I don't. I want to be here. No, I don't. Maybe I do. I don't. Couldn't find a move at the deadline. And Giannis said, well, I'm a Buck. I'm a Buck for life. He said what he had to say. Milwaukee did what they had to do. They kept him for as long as they could. And now they have to understand their championship window. Everybody wants to talk about it. Well, okay, do you have a championship window? Milwaukee? No. Miami? Yes. And the Heat beat out. This is per a report that I was reading this morning at the basketnews.com. They beat out the Boston Celtics. And Shams has talked about this too to finalize the deal. Giannis was this close. He was a sneeze away from being a member of the Boston Celtics. According to multiple reports now, Boston aggressively pursued Giannis with a high-profile package centered around 2024 Finals MVP Jaylen Brown. But the Bucks didn't want it. They liked the mix of young guys, the controlled contracts, the future flexibility with the draft picks, and shaping the power balance of the Eastern Conference for years to come. We, Milwaukee, will close our championship window because we don't have Giannis Antetokounmpo. We'll open up a championship window we didn't expect to have 5 years from now. And ultimately what this does, maybe this is what you bring to the water cooler. When somebody's like, man, did you see that news? Isn't it crazy? No, it's not crazy. I mean, yeah, maybe crazy is the right word overall, but if you've been following the Giannis deal really at all, this isn't crazy as much as it is resolve. That's the word I want to use today, is resolve. This is a multi-year trade saga. We've heard speculation between the Bucks and Giannis since that Lillard move fell through. Since the Lillard move didn't pan out when Dame came to Milwaukee and it was just kind of gross. And with the trade coming on the eve of the draft, just before tonight, this is the primary domino of the 2026 offseason. And it makes Miami, I'm going to go back to that phrase. I'll use it all day today. I'll use it when we talk about this trade for the rest of time. It is championship window. Do you have a roster that can win the NBA Finals? Well, you brought in a multi-time MVP, a former Finals MVP, with one of the NBA's premier two-way big men. You've built a defensive and rebounding wall that very few teams. You think Chet Holmslice is going to compete with that? You think Chet Holmgren is going to compete with that? No. Miami has built a fort on the basketball court that few teams can put up with. I'm using Oklahoma City in this example because they are still widely considered, and if you ask Las Vegas, they are the number one team in the NBA. The team to beat if you want to win the finals. Is this going to create a wall against the Boston Celtics, the New York Knicks? I mean, yeah. Who is going to put up with Giannis Antetokounmpo and Bam Adebayo and both are on the floor together? That's a nightmare for anybody else. Miami last year was trending toward a rebuild. Miami was lackluster. I didn't believe in the Heat. There wasn't much reason to believe in the Heat except for Eric Spoelstra. And now, in the span of the last 7 hours, no, 6 hours, this came down the pipeline at midnight last night. In that amount of time, the Heat, who were middling 43-39 last season, all of a sudden are a top three team in the NBA. At the very least, a top five team in the NBA. That's effectively inarguable, them being a top five team in the National Basketball Association at this point. You have returned to championship contention. You woke up today, a Milwaukee Bucks fan, and thought, oh, man, we're not going to win at a very high level for a few years, are we? Nope, you're not. Correct. You've landed the plane there. You woke up today as a Miami Heat fan, and you said, whoa! I went to bed at 10:45 like a normal human being. I woke up and all of a sudden my team could win the NBA Finals in a year's time. If we want to compete with the Knicks, we want to compete with the Celtics, the Detroit Pistons, this is how we do it. And the Heat are going to lose assets like Tyler Hero, Jaime Jaquez, and even so, your roster, Norman Powell or an Andrew Wiggins, again, Bam Adebayo, can be curated to be conducive to Giannis's skill set. The Heat's ability to maintain high-level role players and keep their super duo happy. Hey, everybody, Giannis, Bam, leave the room, please. Everybody else, we all listening? Everybody good? Everybody, attention. Hey, whoop, it's me, Pat Riley. Hey, none of you matter. Get the ball to those two. Nothing else matters. We need to get the basketball to both of those players. All right, Giannis, Bam, you can come back in here. You're good. All right, we good? Hey, now they're both in here. Hey, none of you matter. Get the ball to those two guys. That's the strategy in Miami, and it might bring them a championship. Again, the wrinkle that I find to be most fascinating with all of this is that Jaylen Brown was almost the piece. The Celtics almost dealt away. Jaylen Brown woke up this morning and was like, what, me? They almost gave me away? Damn, man. That kind of sucks. But Jaylen Brown is still a member of the Celtics. And now Giannis Antetokounmpo will wear a thread that says Heat across the front in 2026. This is a blockbuster trade. This is a blockbuster trade. And I'll talk the rest of the week about how the Bucks may have won this blockbuster trade with the haul of players they got, and more importantly, the haul of draft picks they got, including number 13 tonight. When we come back, Dusty May is the new head coach of the Dallas Mavericks, a Michigan man no more. He won a national championship and dipped. Well, no college coach in the NBA has ever worked outside of Brad Stevens and maybe Billy Donovan. Will this be different? This is Westwood One Sports and the Westwood One Sports app. This is the Drake Toll Show.
1: The U.S. men's national team is 2-0 for the first time since 1930. After an historic start, is it too early to dream of America celebrating its 250th birthday with a World Cup trophy? Westwood One Sports.
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0: 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Addie Bates produces. And Giannis Antetokounmpo is a member of the Miami Heat. Those three things all go, they all go together somehow. I have carved out, I have reserved the 620 segment for the NBA draft, which, is, no, I didn't, I did earlier, and then the Dusty May deal happened. It's like, oh, what do I put here, what do I put there? And I've told you, I've covered this pretty closely, that I think that tonight, somehow, A.J. DeBonta is going to find his way to the Utah Jazz, that Ryan Smith and Danny Ainge will make that happen. I believe that, because his deep Utah ties and connections, Utah, the Jazz, they are too close to A.J. DeBonta to not land A.J. DeBonta. And Darren Peterson, the Kansas kid, only interviewed with one team. He refused to interview with anybody not named the Washington Wizards. So if he's a member of the Wizards, I fully expect then our friend A.J. DeBonta to be, if Darren Peterson is drafted by the Washington Wizards, it is a 100% certainty that at that point, A.J. DeBonta is a member of the Utah Jazz. Good morning. we got a tweet at the Drake Toll. No. At Drake C. Toll Show. That's what it is. 310-840-4910. You can call or text. Large McBig Huge, notable Bucks reporter, says, at Drake C. Toll Show, I'm a Milwaukee Bucks fan. Giannis uniforms need to burn. He is mad that the roster that he built is bad, and now he wants out. Bucks did everything Giannis asked, and he still betrayed the town and the team and left. Yeah. Milwaukee bent toward the will of Giannis Antetokounmpo. Milwaukee had done so for years, but they really did so in the last 365 days, saying, no, you don't want to leave. You want to stay. You like us, right? Come on. We'll do whatever it takes. We as a city need you. We need the bona fide star. Giannis, in the end, didn't care enough to stay. And now we'll have a fresh start, a new start with the Miami Heat. Where I do want to go next, you can listen to the entirety of the Drake Toll Show, by the way, the Westwood One Sports app, Sirius XM 365 is the cooking channel, and the Drake Toll Show YouTube page. Dusty May is now the head coach of the Dallas Mavericks. If you're a Mavs fan, I think you should be excited about this. I think this can work. Now, that's the thesis. That's what I believe. I don't mind this move by Dallas, but keep that in your back pocket for a second while I give you the facts. The transition from college basketball to the NBA is maybe the most difficult jump a coach can make from the amateur ranks to the professional ranks. And it has worked out for almost no one over the course of time. And you could possibly argue that it has worked out for genuinely no one. Since the beginning, we have been taught that NBA coaches and college basketball coaches are two complex different things that do not mesh, do not vibe, do not go together. Nick Angstad, again, will join the Drake Toll Show later on to talk about this move. He's the host of Locked On Mavericks and a staple in Dallas sports coverage. Him and I were talking about it last night. John Beilein, 14-40 as the Cleveland Cavaliers coach before being canned in the middle of his first season. The former Michigan head coach, John Beilein. Billy Donovan is a success story of sorts. He was good with Oklahoma City. He's in Chicago, and it's just okay. Brad Stevens is maybe the best example, but he's still only 70 games above 500 in his career. 354 wins, 282 losses is the best example of success. Fred Hoiberg failed. Reggie Theus failed. Mike Montgomery failed. Lon Kruger, remember the Oklahoma coach, Lon Kruger, 69-122 when he was the coach of the Hawks. Rick Pitino, notable good basketball coach, still good basketball coach. Both with the Celtics and the Knicks, failed 192-220 in his career. John Calipari, one of the greatest basketball coaches to grace the face of the earth, one of the greatest recruiters to do it, one of the greatest developers to do it, was a bad NBA coach. This has never worked. It's never worked at a high level. It's never been an elite move. But the Dallas Mavericks just made the move. In college, head coaches are CEOs of their program. Total control, recruiting, roster construction, support staff, daily operations. The 17-year-old kid and his mom and dad sit down and say, hey, we would love to come to Kentucky. And Mark Pope says, here's why you should come to Kentucky. Or they sit down and they say, hey, Kevin Young, former assistant with the Suns, why should our kid go to BYU? And he says, hey, here's the NIL we can offer. Here's the culture we can offer. Hey, Rick Pitino, why should our kid go to St. John's? And he gives them the laundry list. In the NBA, you can't sit down with 33-year-old Giannis Antetokounmpo and say, hey, all right, well, here's why you should be a member of our team. No. You're a cog in the machine in the NBA. You work for the general manager. You work for a front office. You work for a list of rules and stipulations that don't just allow you to call up Giannis Antetokounmpo, don't allow you to call up Bam Adebayo, don't allow you to call up Victor Wembanyama and say, hey, you want to play here? You can't do that. College coaches have absolute authority. And those college coaches who are accustomed to having absolute authority struggle to navigate the hierarchy of an NBA front office. Whoa. How come I have all these bosses? Back at my old school, the athletic director cared more about football, and then they cared a little bit about baseball. They were watching softball. They were at the men's tennis match. They didn't have near the grip on me that a GM or an owner will have on Dusty May in Dallas. You must collaborate with executives now. Oh, and remember the college players, the 18 to 22-year-olds, where maybe one or two of those guys was a millionaire, giving them $1 million, and that kid probably pretty grateful for it. He's 19. He's 23. He's getting $1 million. He's happy, right? Well, now you don't have players that are eager to please their coach, who see the coach as a mentor and an authority figure. No. You, the coach, are comrades, buddies with these NBA players. You're a friend of the people here. You didn't walk in the front door and automatically get respect from these players. You have grown men making hundreds of millions of dollars, at the very least tens of millions of dollars, who demand respect, who demand professional autonomy. College players don't demand professional autonomy. College players are college players. As Red Auerbach pointed out, coaches who treat athletes like kids lose the locker room immediately. NBA stars aren't going to buy into a rigid system, heavy discipline. If Dusty May walks in day one with a whistle, gentlemen, on the line, we will begin today's practice by running wind sprints. You will start by running the free throw line, then the three-point line, then the half-court line, and the opposite side free throw line. Can't do that. College, you can. The kids can't argue it. I'll bench you. Who wants to play for this team? The NBA, they're stars. You already know. Hey, man, the executives talked it over, and you're not, like, we got that guy on a $193 million contract. You're going to have to let him play more. You're going to have to get the ball in his hands more. Successful college coaches can recruit, they can curate, they can build a roster around what they know, what they want. In the NBA, the talent gap is smaller. There are only so many NBA players. Everyone on the floor is an elite professional. Brian Scalabrine said it best, I am closer to LeBron James than you are to me. Mic drop. I'm closer to Michael Jordan than you are to me. Mic drop. I'm closer to Kobe than you are to me. A coach who thrived because they had a talent advantage in college is exposed in the professional ranks. And the college game and the NBA game, I'm confident in saying, are fundamentally different. I know a lot of people Man, I love college basketball, but I just can't take the NBA. Man, watching college basketball, they run, they don't travel, they sprint, they try, they play defense. And the NBA, oh, I just can't get into it. It's a difference in styles. The NBA's defensive three in the key prevents coaches from hiding weak defenders in a zone. And many college coaches arrive in the system-oriented, with their system-oriented playbooks. All right, guys, hey, we're going to run Beloit, then we're going to run Kansas, we're going to run Eagle 5. And those heavy ball screen continuity, strict motion, hey, let's go circle motion. That doesn't translate to the professional level. Right, guys? Hey, circle motion. Remember, the offense never ends, right? Because you cut, you screen. Then when you cut, you crash the paint. You come back outside. You rotate up. You rotate the wing. And once you rotate the wing, you pass. And once you pass, you cut. And then, if you're at the wing and somebody fakes the ball to you, then you cut. That means you cut. And then, hey, put your right arm up. Call for a screen. College, we can build that. NBA, 24-second shot clock, we cannot. But I still think Dusty May can work. That's the historic side that's bad for you. But Dusty May making the move to the NBA, he's the guy who just won at Michigan for the first time since 1989. No one else could. He's the first head coach to leave college for the NBA directly after winning a national title since Larry Brown. And I like Larry Brown. And he's gone from Florida Atlantic to Ann Arbor, to Dallas in 3 years. He was the Florida Atlantic head coach, middling in Conference USA or wherever the hell they are. And now he's the head coach of the Dallas Mavericks. You did replace Jason Kidd with Dusty May. That doesn't roll off the tongue very sweetly, does it? And you do have to help a franchise that just went 26-56. But May is considered to have a professional style, a coaching philosophy that translates. Yaxel Lendeborg noted that he was a star Michigan player last year, noted that May's Michigan program was already run like an NBA environment. Complex switching schemes, pro-style offensive actions, high-paced physical, tactical approach. A front office should believe in that. And you know what? I'm in. Fine. I'll buy Dusty May as the head coach of the Mavericks. Count me in. If one college coach could do it, if a group of college coaches could do it, it's not the dudes who are oversaturated at the top of the game like a Patino or a Calipari who are always meant to coach college basketball. It might be the Dusty Mays who, like Brad Stevens, found a ton of success and the second you knew their name said, all right, cool, I'm out. I'm meant for the NBA ranks. That's what Dusty May is doing. And now he has access to Cooper Flagg and the Dallas Mavericks. When we come back, let's give you our biggest losers of the day, including Lionel Messi, Matt Leinart, and people who heckle the golfers. It is Westwood One Sports and the Westwood One Sports app. This is the Drake Toll Show.
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app. Look, man, I am blown away by what happened this morning, and that is at midnight last night, we find out Giannis Antetokounmpo is now a member of the Miami Heat, and the NBA draft is tonight, and Dusty May is the head coach of the Mavericks, and I'm thinking about my guy Mitchell. He's my Uber driver in Las Vegas. I don't know, 4 weeks ago. That's back when I saw must have been longer than that. Back when I watched the Mammoth and the Golden Knights series. My Uber driver Mitchell was like, "Oh, you do radio, huh?" I was like, yeah, I do. He's like, "Oh, are you on the stations in Vegas?" I was like, "Oh, well, you know, not really." And now we are. We have affiliate in Vegas. The biggest sports station there is in Las Vegas carries Westwood One Sports, the Drake Toll Show. I'm thinking of Mitchell today because he was like, "Oh, so how do you balance it all? You know, how do you know a little bit about everything about all these national sports stories?" Like, I don't know, Mitchell. It just kind of.

0: happens. You just kind of wake up in the morning of, and then you know. It's just there. Today, today was a scramble to the finish line to understand how this happened with Miami and not Boston. How Darren Peterson, A.J. DeBonta, Cameron Boozer will fare in the NBA draft. How Dusty May will succeed or fail as the head coach of the Dallas Mavericks. All of it right here for you for free. Sirius XM 375. You can get involved. 310-840-4910. 310-840-4910. It's time for our biggest losers of the day. Biggest loser number one. Hecklers at golf tournaments? After Rory McIlroy hit a tee shot this weekend, a heckler yelled, "Get in the bunker. I hope you live there today." And I'll give you what Rory McIlroy responded with right after you hear the audio.
1: 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Bunker! Get in the bunker! I hope you live there today!
2: So Rory! So Rory! So Rory!
0: Rory looked right at the heckler after he said, "Get in the bunker, hope you live there today," and just said, "Meow," used both hands in one big pregnant motion, signaling, "You're fat." Pretty awesome. Who's paying this much money to be 9 feet away from Rory McIlroy, who's won consecutive Masters, and yelling, "Get in the bunker, hope you live there today"? Either you've had way too much to drink and should probably just go home, or you don't belong in a golf tournament. I don't want to bring my 8-year-old kid to a golf tournament and dudes are just screaming stuff like that for nonsense. I don't have an 8-year-old kid, but, you know, if I did, it's not what I would want. Biggest loser of the day, Matt Leinart. This is an all-time video. ML Football tweets, former NFL quarterback Matt Leinart's son asked Alexa who his father was. Alexa started by calling Matt Leinart a Heisman Trophy winner, then started to roast his NFL career. Listen to this.
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4: From eSports.com, Matt Leinart was a Heisman Trophy winning quarterback at USC and a top 10 NFL draft pick.
5: What?
4: But his pro career didn't amount to much.
6: Really?
5: Yikes. Oh, well.
0: Oh, that's great.
6: Alexa's rough.
0: He said Alexa's rough. Damn. Oh, you know, Matt Leinart, Heisman Trophy winner, top 10 pick out of the University of Southern California, and his NFL career was terrible. Matt Leinart's just sitting at the breakfast table, and Alexa rips him a new one. Good morning, Matt Leinart, the college quarterback. Biggest losers. Apparently, the Milwaukee Bucks, NBA on ESPN, tweets, "Tyler Hero, the kid from Milwaukee, returns home. Popcorn emoji." Scoob retweets with, "Yeah, I'm going to bed, man. F this. We traded Giannis for the chick from Stranger Things." There's also a video of Jaime Jaquez's live reaction. Looks like he's just at the gym. I'm always blown away by how NBA players, professional players, find out they got traded. It's never smooth. It's always like, "Yeah, you know, I saw it on ESPN." Like, "What?" "Yeah, I was just playing at the gym and I didn't have my phone on me. And next thing you know, I've been traded to Milwaukee, Wisconsin from South Beach." I do love Milwaukee, by the way. Get ready to know Spotted Cow. Get ready to learn Spotted Cow. Jaime Jaquez, you're going to like it. It's one of the best beers in the world. New Glarus Brewing Company. Biggest winners of the day, Miles Russell. Miles Russell surprised his dad with a Father's Day present he'll never forget. Caddying for Miles on the 18th hole of his first major, the U.S. Open. This is from the Golf Channel.
7: This terrific Father's Day story for this 17-year-old. Dad did not know that this was going to happen. Joe, not aware of the plan, and we'll get the caddy bib from Ramon Viscana.
8: Might need a bigger bib. We got it on.
7: Might need a tissue too at the end. His emotions of starting the golf career with Dad in the driving range and with grandfather as well at age two. And now they will get to share the walk of walks. 17-year-old in the U.S. Open gets to walk with dad up the 72nd hole on Father's Day at the U.S. Open.
8: And Mike, what a way to say thank you.
0: Good right there. The applause that the guys got as the crowd started to realize what was happening. 17-year-old Miles Russell's playing the U.S. Open and had asked the governing body, hey, can I swap out my caddy on the 18th hole to let my dad be my caddy? That's the biggest winner of the day right there. That's an intentional way to honor your father who got you there on Father's Day. Shout out to Miles Russell for a mature move. And one that the golf world praised this week. And also shout out to the U.S. Open, to the governing body for allowing this to happen. And to Miles Russell for asking, hey, can I do this, USGA? I said, yeah, why not, 17-year-old kid? Have at it. He's 4 years away from having a beer, but he can still have the wherewithal to bring his dad on the golf course as his caddy for the 18th hole. That's pretty cool. Biggest winner of the day, Lionel Messi. This guy's unbelievable. Audio from Fox Sports.
5: Slow down an Argentina attack. Here's Almada on the move for the world champions. Now Medina. Pulled back here. Let's it run. Messi! History in Dallas! 40 years to the day since Diego Maradona scored the hand of God. Lionel Messi scores the goal to make him the World Cup's all-time leading scorer.
0: Don't have to add too much right there. This could have been the lead story today. The greatest soccer player of all time does it again in the World Cup. However, the NBA hit the fan last night. Argentina 2, Austria 0. Messi grabbed a couple of records. His 17th and 18th goals. His fifth goal of the World Cup. France over Iraq last night, 3-0. Norway over Senegal, 3-2. And one that got, a little hairy. Holland netted 2 as Norway clinched knockouts. And Algeria 2, Jordan 1. Come from behind win for Jordan to bolster their qualification hopes. Biggest winner of the day, the Branch family. You'll remember, early in the week, we had played you audio of Colby Branch hitting a home run in his final at-bat for Georgia. And when he rounded the bases, his brother Kyle Branch was playing at second base. He high-fived him, gave him a little hug, a little smile, a little hello. After, again, Colby hit his final home run in his final AB in the College World Series. Then Kyle Branch, that same little brother, playing for Oklahoma, that same little scrappy kid who high-fived his brother around in those bases last night in the eighth inning, comes to the plate in Omaha and does this.
5: This ball is hit to left. Did he do it? Nunez, he did it just like brother. A three-run homer to put it away. Are you serious?
0: They immediately panned the camera to his family in the crowd where his brother, Colby, was sitting with his parents. Hugs, high fives. That big blast put Oklahoma up by a score of 13-2. Insurmountable last night. And again, this is another story that would have been front page headline news today. North Carolina struggling with men in scoring position, struggling with men on. A couple base-running snafus, just an ugly game for the Tar Heels, who used in total last night 8 pitchers. Ugh. And across the way, it only took 3 guys for OU to close out a 13-2 victory. Oklahoma, 43-23 on the year. They didn't have a .500 record in the SEC. Yet none of that matters when you're crowned national champions of the college baseball world for the first time in 4 decades. OU has done. They're at the top of baseball at the collegiate level. Three and a half, somewhere in there. They're atop the college baseball world thanks to the other branch brother. And OU brings home glory, Dogpiles in Omaha. Again, I mean, the messy deal, Oklahoma baseball would be front page. You know, what happened to the Boston Red Sox last night? Up 2-0 going into the bottom of the ninth against the Rockies out in Colorado. In comes Aroldis Chapman. Bases loaded. A walk-off 3-2 win for the Rockies. Just devastating for Red Sox fans. We could have gotten to all of it. But old Giannis Antetokounmpo, on the day of the draft, headed to Miami. When we come back, let's give you our obituaries today. Dead today, Giannis Antetokounmpo is a Milwaukee Buck. Laura Jimenez runs the board. Addie Bates produces. 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

0: Westwood One presents Today in Women's Sports. The WNBA is celebrating its 30th season, and on Sunday, the Liberty and Sparks met for a very special night. The two franchises squared off in Los Angeles on the same date they played the league's inaugural game, back in 1997. That first contest was won by the Liberty and featured Hall of Famers Lisa Leslie, Rebecca Lobo, and Teresa Witherspoon. They were all on hand to watch Sunday's game, which came down to the final seconds. The Sparks were down by two when 10-time All-Star Nneka Ogumike hit a game-winning three at the buzzer to give LA the 98-97 victory.
1: It feels really good. I've been with the Sparks for so long. I'm so sorry. It's emotional seeing all of these legends in the building, people that didn't get paid their value, and they're still coming here and supporting us. I'm so grateful.
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1: It's going to be an odd day. I walk in, and Mark Blankenbaker has pulled a me and spilt a drink all over the counter before the show has even started. I was supposed to be late, somehow made every traffic light possible, and got here 4 minutes earlier than anticipated after almost losing my keys in the massage chair. It got swallowed
2: whole. They were in the massage chair?
1: Yeah, yeah. Like, you know, you lose things there, man.
2: How'd you know that they were there?
1: Like, well, I didn't for a while, and then I couldn't find it. I was like, you know what? The massage chair, it must have swallowed it.
2: It probably ate them. Yeah.
1: You can lose anything in that.
3: When you sent that text, I was sitting in the massage chair here, and I go, what? How the hell did he lose his keys here? And I'm like, oh, you got one in your living room.
1: Yeah, that's right. That's right. That's right. Yeah, not that one. Not the one here.
2: You can do that from the fitness market. If you want a massage chair, you can get it over there, and it's awesome. So
1: you cleaned up over there?
2: Yeah, you know, I mean, we have a lot of napkins in the back. My day was going great.
1: Yeah.
2: I was giving the business to Creighton, you know, or kind of chopping it up. I don't know, just, you know, just what we do.
1: It's
2: nothing.
1: June 23rd. What are you giving the business
2: about? I'm worried
1: about
2: him. College baseball's gone away.
1: Well, you're right.
3: He comes in at 7:03 for our 7 o'clock show, and he asks me, are you okay, man? And I'm like, are you okay, man?
2: I'm good.
1: It's a 7:06 show.
2: 7:06 show.
3: I'm like,
2: I was early.
3: I'm sitting here queuing things up, and he goes, are you okay, man?
1: So what are you going to do between now and football? I mean, college baseball ends last night with this Oklahoma team that, good luck explaining that. Like you said they were 14-16 in the SEC.
3: Yeah, they were like the 10th seed in the SEC tournament, and they just went on a
1: what were they in their region? What were they in their
3: they were the 2 seed in Atlanta.
1: Okay.
3: And they had the Citadel and Georgia Tech, and they knocked Georgia Tech out. Then they went and knocked Kansas out. Then they went and knocked Georgia out. So those were 3 conference champions they took down along the way.
1: And just never stopped hitting. Just,
3: no,
1: that was it. Just raked. You know.
3: And then one of the cooler stories of the tournament was Kyle Branch, one of the Oklahoma juniors, he hit a 3-run homer last night in the 8th inning in his last at bat.
1: Okay.
3: So his brother plays for Georgia, and they knocked them out earlier in the week. And his brother hit a home run in his last collegiate at bat for Georgia in Omaha.
1: That's cool.
3: So both brothers, you know, went out there and went yard. But, you know, early on, Oklahoma jumped all over them. It was 3-0. North Carolina was rallying a little bit, 3-1. Mm-hmm. You know, they couldn't get, you know, runners home in scoring position. All of a sudden turned into a numb show. The ump's hand, Oklahoma 3 runs, tight zones, you know.
1: Yeah.
3: They got in that freshman pitcher's head.
2: Oh, the North Carolina fans, they did some digging last night. Did you see that?
3: No, I didn't.
1: What did they do?
2: So they dug in, and they found a photo from last night's plate umpire from 12 years ago wearing an Oklahoma T-shirt.
3: I believe it. Really? I texted Huber. I said, this is the worst thing ever for the sport. I mean, the ump took over the game.
2: They lost by 11.
3: Right, but it was 3-1. And Oklahoma got handed 3 runs.
2: Yeah.
3: It's
2: yeah.
3: like all it blew it open. 6-1.
2: Yeah.
3: It's like, come on.
2: But no, Carolina fans are in their feelings about that. And somebody found it. You know?
3: I was with some Louisville baseball people last night and said, if I was in Omaha and Louisville was getting the strike zone, I would be ejected from the stadium already.
2: Like, wow. It didn't take a lot of research, I don't think. Yeah. You know, so I think they just went and they found it and they're like, oh, you're wearing an Oklahoma shirt. You're the home plate umpire of the final game of the College World Series. Great. That's a good look.
1: Yeah. Not a great look. Of course, if you know these people, you would know.
2: Oh, I know.
1: All they want to do is get paid. And the only way to get paid is to call the balls and strikes the right way. And they're, you know, if they don't do it, they don't get more work. But
2: I know.
1: I guess it was bad, huh? I mean, it was.
3: It was really bad. Yeah. It was bad enough. I was texting Huber and I was like, this is just horrible for the sport. You got a winner take all national championship and you're just letting it turn into a numb show.
2: Well, you get that. And then, you know, you had the World Cup.
1: Yeah.
2: You know, I was enjoying the World Cup.
1: The greatest thing in the World Cup is the Norway celebration row. Like, that is awesome. I don't know if you saw it. They did it in Times Square yesterday.
2: Yeah.
1: They do it after the game. They beat
2: the
1: drum.
2: They did it in Parliament yesterday, the Norwegian Parliament. They were doing it there.
1: Where they just sit on the floor and act like they're rowing in the Parliament?
2: I saw it. You know, these are older guys, so I think they stayed in their chairs.
1: Yeah.
2: But, you know, but, like, it's pretty cool,
1: it's
2: man.
1: It's really cool.
2: They're doing it up the escalators. They're doing all kinds of places.
1: It's funny to learn the other traditions of these other countries. So I was watching a little bit of that. What a news hour yesterday from 9 o'clock to like 11, 2 hours between you get Kelsey, you get The Brom press conference, where he says nothing, like he always does.
2: Yeah.
1: Although he gave you some insight. He gave you some insight.
2: Things. No.
1: I think his answer on recruiting, he uses the term recirculate. He used it sort of offhanded, and I think it told you everything you needed to know what he thinks about recruiting freshmen.
2: Yeah.
1: Well, it's not worth it.
2: Recirculate.
1: It's not worth it. I mean, everybody gets, doesn't matter. Like, there's about five that can play, and if they can play, we'll keep them. Otherwise, who cares?
2: Yeah.
1: I mean, that's basically,
2: we will recirculate those.
1: That's what he says.
2: And the guys that came in second and third place on, if they can play, they can come back.
1: Like, we'll recirculate. That was such a great word. It was really, to me, the most insightful word of the whole press conference.
2: It's pretty good.
1: Because that was like what he actually thought for one word. And so I was like, he basically said, they don't matter. Everybody gets all worked about high school. There's about five that matter. If they can play, you know, and a quarterback matters.
2: Yeah, the quarterback matters a lot.
1: If you're convinced he's going to stick around, you know, it's about retention. Of course he is. But anyway.
2: Right. And then Dusty May.
1: And then the Dusty May. Dusty May's like, I'm out of here. What?
2: He's like,
1: what do you mean?
3: Well, he's tired of the recirculation.
1: Yeah.
3: That's exactly what he is.
1: Yeah, I think you're right.
3: There's too much instability. I'm out.
1: I think you're right. I think he says this is not – and maybe it's one of those where, you know what? I'm going to go pros for a few years. When y'all figure this stuff out, I'll be back. I'll be back.
2: And he just won the national championship.
1: Yeah. What I saw a great post yesterday. What year was it that they beat Memphis on a game-winning layup in the tournament?
3: That was with FAU.
1: It was So
2: that was their first run.
1: That was their run. What if that layup goes out? What if it gets blocked? What is his career arc like if he doesn't make the run at FAU?
2: I still think he's a really good coach.
1: But without that run,
2: the Michigan
1: job. The butterfly effect of that layup is like.
2: You're thinking that. I was thinking if we had gotten Dusty May and we had just won a national championship, we'd have been from here, and then this morning we'd be like, what are we going to do?
1: We'd take it.
2: I'd do it right
1: take
2: now.
1: It. You take it.
2: Me? Give me a
1: take
2: title.
1: The title.
2: Give me a title and take my coach. And, and I think that's kind of – if you saw you saw Dave Portnoy on Barstool. He's obviously a massive.
1: I don't see Dave Portnoy.
2: Okay, he's obviously a massive Michigan fan.
1: Yeah.
2: So he was. He did like a video of his reaction to it. And you could tell he was like, "I don't really want to rip Dusty May because he gave us a national championship, but I'm gutted by this news." And so he's like, "Okay,
1: I'm ready to hear Dusty talk about it." If I assume the craziness of it. It's like, well, I may as well be in pro sports, but I don't know. I mean, I really don't know what.
2: Pro sports way more stable than college.
3: Yeah. Can I give you a sound clip that he had with Jeff Goodman a couple days ago?
1: Sure, sure.
3: On the instability.
4: This is, you know, when you talk about the sustainability part,
1: the
4: actual games and profession is sustainable. It's just a low quality of life for most of the people that are involved in it because the uncertainty and lack of just overall structure and whatnot.
5: Do you get frustrated? I mean, you're pretty even keel, and obviously you're doing so well in this new landscape. Do you get frustrated, and what do you get frustrated by?
4: Yeah, obviously the frustration is there because you need multi-year contracts. You need if we're going to sign a player from a mid-major, we should pay some form of buyout and compensation, which we kind of do now with money games. But the thing that frustrates me is even every time there seems to be a solution to, I guess, solve one of the biggest problems, then some of the more well-known coaches come out and say that affects them in a negative way. And there's a give and take with everything. There's going to be some negative, you know, it's going to have a negative impact on someone. But I think rarely do we look at what's best for the enterprise of college basketball, what's best for the whole, instead of looking at it, what's best for my calendar. I mean, it's even with the NBA stuff. You know, when you talk about, let's say players don't get drafted, and they're able to go back to college. That is a horrible, horrible rule for head coaches, for myself. But everyone other than me, I think it's great if the players don't get drafted, they don't go high, they can come back and make the sport better. It's better for them, obviously, to be back on a college campus growing and developing and making and being compensated well. And it's better for the fans. It's literally better for everyone except the college coaches who have to spend time recruiting, and then it impacts their decision on their rosters. So we obviously make decisions based on what's best for us. And so that's the most difficult part. I think if we all just took a step back and said, is this decision best for the enterprise of college basketball, for the students, for the game, and for our profession going forward, then let's do it. If it's not, then we don't, as opposed to just sitting
1: okay.
4: here saying,
1: I mean, I got it. I mean, yeah, I mean, you get it right there. I mean, that's a good piece of sound. That gives you the insight to probably what he was thinking. That, and college basketball is just realizing no one does anything good for the sport, because college football has never done anything good for the sport. Now basketball is like, this kind of sucks too.
2: This is a guy that just won the title. He just totally reloaded. He's got one of the three teams.
1: Yeah,
2: in
1: they're
2: college
1: one of the favorites,
2: basketball.
1: Right? Yeah,
2: yeah. They're one of the three top favorites in the sport. Probably could repeat again, and he's like, I'm out. I'm going to go to the Mavs. And by the way, why didn't the Mavs want Billy Donovan? I thought he was great. Is he not amazing?
1: Is Michigan not
2: he's available?
1: Are they going to go through their Billy Donovan phase of Michigan? Is Michigan going to – he's going to be spotted, you know, at the big house?
2: Yeah, I think they're going after a former assistant, but we'll see.
1: He's current assistant, right? Boynton, and he's on staff, right?
2: Oh, is he? I thought he was in the NBA, so I don't know.
1: But, I thought Mike Boynton was already associate head coach there.
2: Okay. Yeah, so Boynton.
1: But Dusty May's out, and I mean, what a day. So, you know, we can get more into that. I still think, man, the Kelsey not getting invited to the draft by the Brown family is the biggest middle finger to this program. Like, Andy, you're wrong. If you thought the fans were going to rally around Michael Brown getting drafted, we won that argument.
2: Yeah,
1: that's
2: no.
1: over. That's a
2: you
1: knockout. We're just a rear naked choke. We don't need a decision. The fans are done. They're not claiming him.
2: I think, I'm kind of with you that he didn't get invited. But do you think it's even possible that, like, they invited him and he was like, I'm good?
1: I would love that. I just want somebody to tell the truth around here.
2: Yeah.
1: I want somebody, ever since Michael Brown's been here, no one's been able to tell the truth. I want someone to tell the truth.
2: Yeah.
1: You know, he wasn't, you know, last year, why do we do this? Because of gambling? You know exactly why we have injury reports.
2: Yeah.
1: And he couldn't tell you what he really felt about Brown not playing. And now he's gone. He didn't get invited. And I don't know if he – I mean, I would respect the hell out of it. He was like, you know what? I've had enough of you and your damn family, and I'm not going.
2: Yeah.
1: But
2: yeah.
1: He made it sound like he wasn't invited.
2: We were it was like yesterday we were at like a group dinner, and everybody understood.
1: Oh, of course you're at a group dinner on a Monday.
2: No, I'm just saying. It felt
3: it was
2: like
3: just once.
2: You're at like a group dinner, and you got somebody there, and everybody knows you don't ask him about – XYZ.
1: Yeah.
2: You don't ask him about that topic because you know it's not going to go well. It's going to ruin the night if you bring it up.
1: But it's the program. I want someone to tell the truth about the program. Like, I just stop. Wayne Rick would lie to us, but he lied to us about like body fat percentages and when somebody's going to come back from injury.
2: Yes.
1: I mean, he's a great liar about that and about all the NBA picks. But I think you knew what was going on basically within the program
2: all the time.
1: Yeah, you did. Yeah, there wasn't like this. Oh, is he not? I mean, Rick would be like, no, I'm good. I'm done with that, doing stuff like that.
2: Yeah.
1: I mean, I just think I'm just sick of the eggshells that had to be walked on around. I mean, the Michael Brown family experience, it's not far. It's shouting distance from the Kenny Payne experience. Mm-hmm. It's shouting distance.
2: Yeah, it is. And I think it directly reflected why we consciously didn't go after Tyron Stokes, to be
1: absolutely
2: honest.
1: Absolutely. And I support that 1,000%. Because if you... It's other programs can do that, and you can't do that forever. You just can't do it this year.
2: No.
1: You can't
2: no.
1: have another situation like that with a recruit who's got any sort of entourage and family members, whatever. But this was a miserable experience, and it was capped off by, you know, the coach basically not being there. He's got this big family. They're well tight knit. You're the coach.
2: Yeah.
1: There's a spot at the table for you. And, again, if his decision was bleep these guys, I'm done with them, I'd respect the hell out of that.
2: Right. And it very well could have been like that. I don't exactly
1: know. He didn't
2: know.
1: Say it that
2: I
1: way.
2: I think it does feel like, hey, they didn't really want me there. And maybe he didn't really want to be there either. It was like a mutual thing. But it kind of does kind of tell everybody, hey, that wasn't fun for anybody. Hey, fans, that wasn't fun for you. Wasn't fun for him either. And we're out of the Michael Brown business. And I know that there are some people that are going to hold on because they're fans, and I get that.
1: There's
2: like,
1: not many. That's a dwindling amount of people.
3: It's the same crew that supported Kenny Payne till the end.
1: I don't know. I can't figure out
2: are
1: who
2: those
1: it would
2: the same
1: be.
2: People.
3: Yes, it is.
1: It's different than the KP Mafia.
3: But no, it kind of is the same.
2: Listen,
1: really?
2: Blind loyalty. Blind loyalty is fine. Like, I get it. Like, there are people who are fans, and they're just fans. And if you wear the colors,
1: yeah.
2: Then
1: but
2: they're
1: but if
2: be
1: you're
2: fans.
1: A fan. That guy wasn't a fan of your program.
2: He stabbed
1: you
2: in the back.
1: Lesser fan of that. Didn't play.
2: Yep.
1: Looked like he could have given it a go. And then didn't invite his coach to the draft. Get out of here, man. Yeah.
2: Stabbed you in the back. Stabbed you in the heart. And, you know, yesterday was a little weird because, you know, Pat Kelsey is a guy that for 21 months I felt hit all the right notes. Like I did. I was
1: 21 months. Okay. So when he got hired,
2: all the way until we went to Cal.
1: Okay.
2: And Brooke
1: Holton
2: asked him the question. I was like, mm-hmm. No, this is a guy that gets it. You know, this is a guy that really
1: understands the job. And I think he does understand the job. But
2: there's a place of sourness there that I can't wrap my head around. And maybe he just doesn't like doing the media thing. I don't know.
1: Media thing? He didn't do it.
2: No, I know. But yesterday was the first time he talked. And he has a lot to celebrate.
1: Yeah.
2: And everybody's kissing his butt about, like, what all, you know, what he did. And he took some big swings and missed. But, like, we really like this team. And it's like, I didn't expect that tone yesterday. I thought it missed big time.
1: Yeah, I was sort of surprised. I mean, I expected, you know, off season recharge batteries, you know, positivity because you got a great squad.
2: Yeah.
1: But I mean, part of it is him probably knowing that
2: he's going to be asked about Mykal Brown. Yeah.
1: So I mean, I don't know, maybe it was the worst day possible to do it the day before the draft. I don't know. But he's going to do all the right things. He was on Rome saying, oh, you know, you pass on the guy, you're going to miss this. But, there's it's joyless. It's very joyless. And that's what we liked about him from the start. But, look, all it comes down to is winning it. That's all that's going to matter. He understands that, and I think we all understand that. If they don't win big games this year, he should probably look for another job.
2: Yeah.
1: I mean, honestly.
2: Yeah,
1: he should he should get out before, you know, the pitchforks arrive.
2: A lot of money.
1: Yeah, he's got
2: team.
1: Everything.
2: You got more money, probably more resources than probably everybody that you're going to play against, except for maybe Duke.
1: You got more than any of the other coaches on campus.
2: Yeah, no, you do.
1: Yeah, not even close.
2: Nobody tells you no.
1: Yeah,
2: right.
1: And so maybe he's like, you know what? Then that's all that matters. You know, I'm not trying to charm anybody here. I just got to win games because that's what they're paying me to do, and that's all you guys really want anyway. So, I mean, I don't know.
2: So you think it's soured like that? So, like, yesterday,
1: I kinda, yeah.
2: So, like, yesterday, Andy gave me a lot of grief because I was like, you know, it's early in the morning, blah, blah, blah.
1: What was that?
2: I don't know. I was stunned by the tone of it.
1: Yeah, I was,
2: and
1: too.
2: I was just like, I don't understand why this isn't a big reset, why this isn't a big, like, and so I think I had, like, it took me a while to, like, articulate, like, how I was feeling.
1: I was the same way. I was kind of in shock after it. I was like, wait a minute, he didn't get invited to the draft? I mean, that's just crazy to me. That the coach was like, yeah, do you have his answer on that? It should be in the Dropbox there. It's worth hearing again because it's like
2: John Calipari.
1: To get the one where I'm not going, oh, my God, in the background.
2: Right.
1: But if not, that's fine because I think everybody said the exact same thing.
2: You're oh, my God. It was everybody else's oh, my God. But, like, John Calipari's there with Daniel Orton in the green room. Like, he doesn't care about
1: Daniel Orton.
2: Daniel Orton doesn't matter. Didn't matter then. Didn't matter. It doesn't matter now. But John Calipari found a way to be there. And I think it just informs everybody of what the Mykal Brown experience. Even if you didn't know, hey, they intentionally passed on Tyron Stokes. They really did this. You know, he's not going to the draft. And it's all the things that weren't said and all the actions that have been taken.
1: Do you think
2: since
1: all
2: then.
1: The coaches will be there tonight of the first 10 picks? I was just going to look it up here. So,
2: oh, yeah.
1: I couldn't name BYU's coach. So
2: I couldn't either.
1: If DeBance's coach is there, it could be
2: doesn't matter.
1: Anyone. Bill Self, Darren Peterson.
2: He'll be
1: too.
2: There.
1: Because that'll actually be the great test.
2: He'll be there.
1: Because he had not the greatest experience, the up and downs of a diva.
2: But Bill Self did the thing in the middle of the year. He goes, if you want people to stop talking about you not playing, then you need to play.
1: Yeah.
2: And he said it publicly, and then he played.
1: Yeah. Duke, Shire going to be there?
2: Yes.
1: Okay.
2: He passed on the Mavs job, reportedly. Like, that was the other thing.
1: Carolina. The no-name coach from the NBA.
2: I doubt it because
1: what's his name again?
3: Well, it's Malone. But Hubert Davis was the coach.
1: Yeah,
2: but I don't
1: know.
2: That's
1: a little different.
3: That's a weird one.
1: Yeah, that's a weird one. Illinois, Brad Underwood.
2: Yes, absolutely.
1: Yes. Okay, then Calipari with
2: of
1: that.
2: Of course.
1: A-cup. Yes. Houston.
2: Yeah, Kelvin Sampson will be there.
1: You think so?
2: Kelvin was an NBA guy.
1: Okay.
2: You know, he's really well thought of still in the
1: NBA.
2: I mean,
1: it's all college now. That's amazing. I'm just looking down this pick.
2: There's no
1: Euros.
2: Euro coming in?
1: Huh. I mean, I'm looking down this list.
2: Because we can pay them now.
1: I don't see a Euro until 17.
3: And it's pretty much all freshmen.
1: Yeah.
2: But you can pay Euros now to play college basketball. They can come in here, showcase their skills,
1: Michigan.
2: Get paid.
1: Yeah, Maurice Johnson, Michigan. Yeah, where's this coach?
2: I bet Dusty may go.
1: Yeah.
2: Yeah, I bet Dusty's there.
1: Well, I don't know. He's got to be announced. They still haven't announced him in Dallas yet. It's been reported everywhere.
2: But here, I mean, you can do what you need to do because today's Mavericks business is in New York. You know what I mean?
1: I mean, I don't think he's there unless they announce him as the coach officially, because otherwise...
2: Well, he could just be the Michigan coach.
1: Mm-hmm. Can he?
2: He could just be the Michigan coach.
1: He's
2: tonight.
1: Not the Michigan coach.
2: I know, he's not. He's in that weird middle ground where he's not announced, but everybody knows he's going to be. I don't know. He could show up. I think it's fine. But
1: I just okay. So here was yesterday about the being asked about CLS. Are you going to the draft,
6: Coach? Do you plan on going joining Michael at the NBA draft? And what kind of advertisement is that going to be for Louisville basketball?
7: Yeah. You know, it's Kel has a very, very, very close-knit family, and you know, there's only so many spots and so many seats there. Obviously, Ryan is right there as well. You know, with a chance to be drafted. I'm so proud of both of those guys. What an unbelievable culmination of a lifetime of work for both of those guys to be right there at the precipice of realizing the ultimate dream that they've been chasing since they were young children. And I'm just so fired up. I know Card Nation is as well, and they should be. It'll be a celebration of obviously a lifetime of work, but be a celebration of Louisville basketball as well.
1: A lot of us at the start of that would explain it, and then a quick shift
2: to Ryan Conwell.
1: And the first of two ships and two uses of the word precipice in the same press conference.
2: Yeah. Well, but Ryan Conwell put it on the line for him.
1: Yeah, I know. But if the question is about, are you going to be at the draft, Raquel? And it's, yeah, they don't have a seat. They got a tight-knit family. There's only so many seats. And, boy, at Ryan Conwell, man, what a player he was. What a lifetime of work.
2: Yes. So, they have a tight-knit family, and I'm not a part of it.
1: Yeah.
2: You know? And this is a guy who preaches 25 strong and stuff like that. You know, that being tight knit. I don't feel like they were 25 strong. I think they were 22 ish.
1: They were held hostage.
2: And they were held hostage. And it's like, okay. And
1: he's still got to cover for him.
2: I know.
1: He's still covering for him. Be dumb. No one's celebrating this.
2: He's probably just ready to move on from me being asked questions about my.
1: I just want the truth around here at some point. Can you just tell me how you really feel?
2: You want the truth?
1: Yes.
2: You think I'm entitled to it? I'm entitled
1: to that, yes.
2: Yeah. I think I'm entitled to that,
1: yeah.
2: I would agree, and I think he's tired of it. I want, and I've said this over and over again, I want the guy who makes coffee nervous. I want the guy we hired. I really like that Pat Kelsey. I don't like the guy who's guarded, who can't say what's on his mind. I think he's really good at that part of the job, and I think that for whatever reason, we haven't seen it for 6 months, and I think it's a shame,
1: yeah.
2: You know, because I don't like him being held hostage by the truth, because if he lets the truth out, then it could potentially damage his relationship with, you know, other recruits and different families and different things like that. And he doesn't necessarily want to damage Michael, but he probably wants to nuke the dad.
1: Yeah.
2: You know, and so how do you do that without nuking Michael? You can't.
1: And part of you's got to be saying, I want to get some benefit from putting up with this crap. And maybe that benefit is saying, hey, well, you have the guy from Louisville, you know, I coached. And it's a crazy thing, like people pointed this out yesterday, he has no other, like, connection to, you know, he's had great success, but it's not like there's an NBA player who always coached him, you know, or he's, you know, Michael would be the one that you would want to, you know, tie your boat to. What's the phrase? I don't know.
3: Your anchor.
1: Yeah, something like that. I don't know.
2: Yeah, something like
1: up in the air there. But he doesn't, but it's like, yeah, they only got so many chairs. What? See, anybody got an extra chair for Kelsey?
2: You know?
1: I mean.
2: But when you go to
3: the corner chair.
1: I know. That's what it does feel like. He's in that chair.
2: But look, really, I think when you go to, hey, I want to be 25 strong. If you want to go to 25,000 strong, what you say is, you know, I was invited, elected not to go.
1: Mm-hmm.
2: Now you've got an arena full of people that are like, hell yeah, you're not going to go support that guy who nuked your whole season and held you hostage. No, but, you know, he's being political. He wants to say the right things. I totally get that. But I think we're all starting to see a lot of the things that we've been inferring start seeing being the truth. And so I just think that, you know, I think Jeff Brohm is great at the microphone. I think he's really great in this setting, at, you know, doing a radio. And I think Pat Kelsey is too. And so when they let it happen, mm-hmm. and so for yesterday, that was just it was an odd tone when there's a lot to celebrate,
8: yeah,
2: coming in for next year, and a lot to say. Just sit down and just be like, all right, questions.
8: Yeah, questions. Yeah, you shook up your entire roster
2: and staff.
8: Yeah, yeah,
2: and staff. Like, there's a lot. Like, you and Woolley are it. Like,
8: and Hanky,
2: Eli Foy.
8: Hanky got that love though.
2: Hanky got a little love. Yeah.
8: The connector. When he comes in, just call him connector.
2: The great connector.
8: Yes,
2: connect four.
8: Connector of all connectors. He's the connector.
2: Yeah,
8: that's his name.
2: We love Hanky. Hanky is a really, really, really good dude.
8: Yeah,
2: I like him a lot.
8: He's connector now. He's got his nickname. Doug says, I think Kelsey is a segment of our fan base that isn't fully satisfied with only one tournament win. Kelsey wants the fans to love him, give him praise for resurrecting the program. He's not quite getting that praise. Fans haven't fully returned to the Yum Center.
2: That's
8: true.
2: Getting to the tournament is just the first step. I mean, you know, like, you got to do it. Year one was a hell of a lot of fun.
8: Yeah.
2: And the plan
8: was good this year and looked like it was working. And then the Browns steered the train off the track, and there was no – I mean, you built the team entirely around it.
2: Right. Fans know what it feels like. They're living it with you. Like, mm-hmm. they know what it feels like. And so when you're off and the vibe of the team is off, the fans notice mm-hmm. that. Like, you can't ask the fans and 22,500 people and all this different – you know, all the different interests and people to like, watch the program and just bury their heads in the sand. It's something – hey, this really isn't that big a deal. Mm-hmm. No, it's a massive deal.
8: Yeah.
2: And so we kind of know that. And so, like, you know, you kind of wear it on your sleeve. And year one was so much fun, and that's kind of what I'm hanging on to. And it really, the first part of this past year was so much fun, and then it just came to a screeching halt.
8: It's all fine and dandy. This year is judgment year. It's a big boy program. Yep. You got big boy resources.
2: True.
8: You got to win big boy games. I mean, that's it. That's what this year comes down to. And it may be joy, it may not be as much joy, but who cares? You know, it's fun winning. Winning's fun, and that's. You know, in this era of mercenaries that you hire that put on your uniform because you're paying them, not because they like the program at all, right. then just win. That's it.
2: Can you win without joy?
8: Yeah.
2: No, can you go like this? Is it like
8: what do you
2: chicken
8: mean
2: in
8: by
2: the
8: that?
2: Egg?
8: Yeah, I don't know. Yeah.
2: Can you have an unhappy program coach?
8: I think
2: without and
8: I don't
2: then
8: go,
2: go win?
8: As far as he's unhappy. I mean, it just seems like.
3: Like Nick Saban never looked happy. Is that what you're getting at? I mean,
2: you just duked the whole argument.
8: Yeah, that's a good point. Yeah.
3: he never looked happy.
2: Yeah, you're right.
3: We got a 12-hour rule of celebrating a win. Then it's
2: Urban Meyer did look miserable.
8: Yeah. Well, he had a team of murderers.
3: Did Bobby, was Bobby Petrino high-fiving, hugging? And yeah.
2: I don't know, but it is a hell of a lot of fun to win. It kind of brings a lot of joy.
8: Yeah, it's fun for the fans,
2: to the fans.
3: The tone of that interview yesterday, I fully expect them to get up and just hype up his transfer portal class.
8: Yeah.
3: And he just opened it straight to questions. And it's like just softball.
8: It's like, come on, man, you got a new staff. Talk about the guys, the positive, the guys you got. And it's like, and then he's like, well, you haven't asked me about this yet. Well, brother, anytime you want to go in a direction, feel free.
2: Yeah.
8: No kid.
2: Yeah. I mean, we would ask Rick Pitino about Edgar Sosa, and he ended up telling us about Israel or something.
8: I know.
2: It was wild what the swings he would do. He'd talk about whatever he wanted to talk about. Really quickly, back to the Dusty May sound, I thought it was interesting that he was like, they compensate programs when they buy, basically by giving them buy games when they steal one of their players. Did you hear that part?
8: Oh, yeah.
2: I thought that was interesting because we're kind of doing that now when we take – we're scheduling like a bye game with them or something like that, which I'm like, just pay them directly and play whoever you want. I don't know what we're doing here. But
8: well, all right. they're still trying to get a bill together and see what's going to happen. I mean, Ross Dellinger's tweeting all day, and I'm like, you're just going to have to tell me when it's
2: – there's a lot happening. Dusty May just left for the Mavs.
8: Yeah.
2: My coach isn't happy. Jeff Brohm's telling me about Trey Richardson and a tight end that's healthy, and I'm ready to rock, baby. Like, I'm ready to go. He likes his secondary more than he liked it last year. And I'm like, you like this secondary more than that secondary? Let's go, baby, because that was a pretty good defense.
8: Yeah.
2: It was a really good defense last year.
8: All right. Well,
3: Jeff Brohm shouting out the tight ends coached by Paul Petrino. Just wanted to get his name in the first thing.
8: Yeah, there it is.
3: Yep.
8: There it is. I did like when Kelsey referred to the point guard room yesterday. I'm like, this isn't football.
2: I know.
8: There's no point guard room.
2: Is there a whole room? I thought it was point guard you.
8: Yeah. So much for that.
2: I mean, are you going to the top 10 tonight? What do you want?
8: Yeah.
2: You know, and then we got Jackson Schellstad is going to be, I mean.
8: Yeah, but boy, he didn't use that phrase, though. He didn't say he's the next one in point guard you. I didn't even thought of that. That is gone by the wayside.
2: I mean, that
8: was a marketing. It's a slogan. It was a phrase that I think you're trying to develop because, yeah, you think that Mike Open, and then he's like, no. Nah.
2: We'll point guard you. Small, but we don't really want to celebrate this guy anymore, yeah. Actually.
8: At all.
2: Like, at all now. So yeah. We thought we were going to be able to build our team around him. We thought we were going to be able to build, like, a brand around him.
8: Mm-hmm.
2: Now we want absolutely nothing to do because his dad is radioactive.
8: Yeah. All right. We'll continue along here. 267-980. Let's see. We got Lloyd Gardner up next. I'm sure he's been watching a lot of World Cup. We'll have him break down the Senegal game from last night. I'm sure he's got real thoughts on the way that they played their.
2: They shouldn't have let that other goal go, for Senegal, because they could have tied it up late. I mean, it really could have been interesting with Norway.
8: So I wonder if he's doing his Norway cheer. We got to get.
2: Yeah. Well, what's going to be really interesting, because, like, today is the last day for, like, four matches in a day. Like, tomorrow it goes, like, eight. It's like six? Six matches tomorrow.
8: A lot at the same time.
2: And Thursday. Yeah, and they're all at the same time.
8: Yeah, it's the final of group play.
2: Yeah, you've got 2 3 o'clocks, 2 6 o'clocks, 2 9 o'clocks.
8: Get that quad box out, baby.
2: Let's go. Give me a promo. Let's play.
8: Give me a drawbreaker, DraftKings.
2: Give me a drawbreaker.
8: Come on.
2: Give me multiple.

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10: 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Gets it out. Oh, it's intercepted! Intercepted! Capers picked it off. The fourth interception thrown by Carson Beck.
11: There's the knee, and the Cards have done it. 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
1: That's pretty funny. What's the name of the chair?
2: It's the chair by George Strait. It's Pat Kelsey looking around for where his seat is.
1: My chair. Hell, my chair go. Oh, man, that's good. That's good. Good work there. Yeah, we're kind of great in producing.
3: Oh, boy.
1: Yeah, so no chair, but we got the draft. We'll hear it tonight on 93.9 The Ville. Got that for you. Coming your way by, I don't know, 7:30.
3: Something like that. I actually,

0: I really enjoyed watching Messi yesterday play soccer.
1: I mean, it's unbelievable.
0: I was like, this guy is unbelievable. He's 39 years old. I'm finding out for the first time now. I've heard about his greatness, and in his last World Cup, I just didn't watch it as closely.
1: Yeah, it's the most we've ever really watched him. And, you know, even though the guy's playing in Miami, you know, he's playing in the U.S. and the MLS.
0: I know.
1: You know, and it was starting to get crowds there. And now, yeah, you do see the hype. It's like, okay, all right, this is what we've been missing. This
0: I really
1: been
0: enjoyed
1: missing.
0: That a lot. I was like, wow, this guy is incredible. And mm-hmm. I do think the World Cup being where it is here in, like, June mm-hmm. is the best possible placement for us to watch it. Like, this
1: yes.
0: is absolutely perfect.
1: Yes.
0: In terms of, like, our watchability and, like, our attention spans, mm-hmm. it kind of helps capture the moment there. And then when it's over, you know, we'll probably turn our attention to football, and SportsCenter will talk about the Cowboys and Aaron Rodgers or something for the rest of the summer.
1: I mean, I don't even care anymore. Do you, last time you watched SportsCenter on purpose?
0: It's always on behind you.
1: Right.
0: It's always on behind you.
1: Yes.
0: It's always on behind. Just
1: yeah.
0: more of a headline type thing. So,
1: yeah.
0: We got a couple of things in here, but I know we got Lloyd.
1: But, a couple of things.
0: Hunter Green's pitching the night for the Louisville Bats. Mm-hmm. It's pretty big. Pretty big. I mean, so if you want to say the hell with the NBA draft.
1: You can quit calling him a gutless puke because he's got a rehab stint tonight, okay?
0: I just don't like what he did in the offseason. Go ahead and get that surgery in October so that you can start pitching for us in April.
1: Medical expert.
0: You know, instead of July.
1: Yeah.
0: I mean, you know, when we're two games below 500 and we're blowing games in the 10th inning,
1: we
0: got to 0-0 with the Brewers and we had a pass ball. Okay, good. That's great. That's what we want.
1: They're awful. You need to understand they're awful. Their run differential is so bad.
0: They cannot score.
1: Yeah, it's going to get worse before it gets better. They stink.
0: Ellie's coming back. They're going to get Hunter Green, and they're going to win the most 1-0 games in the history of baseball.
1: I think you need to be prepared to finish in last place and, like, really far down the standings.
2: Can you do me a favor, Mark? Can you stop following Louisville baseball? I feel like you're just a cursed fan
0: of baseball
2: teams.
0: I'm not Louisville baseball. What are you talking about?
2: I'm saying stop following us because you're just bad luck.
0: No, I'm not bad luck. I'm bad luck.
2: I mean, you're a Reds fan.
0: Yeah. I'm bad luck. I am a Reds fan. You're a Cubs fan who hasn't seen Wrigley Field in 5 years.
2: 2 years, but yeah, when was your last World Series? Boom.
0: Okay.
1: You kind of walk right into that one.
0: Yeah. I mean, when was your last World Series?
1: Their franchise is better than the Reds.
0: I know that.
2: They have fans, people, butts and seats.
0: Does you like to
2: they
0: be
2: put more fans
0: and
2: in your
0: beer.
2: Stadium than you do.
0: I know. I'm aware of that. Mm-hmm. Thank you for that, Creighton. You're not really a Cubs fan. You're not really a Cubs fan.
1: What?
0: Fake Cubs fan.
1: Oh, just because Cincinnati's an hour away, and that makes you Mr. Red.
0: So is Chicago.
1: Mr. Red.
0: Chicago's also an hour away. Southwest flight. Boom.
1: No, you're right. That's the same as driving to Cincinnati. Yeah, those are totally equitable situations.
0: You go up there, no problem.
1: So real
0: fans would go to Wrigley.
1: Okay, so
0: using Creighton's standards, that if he were
1: so
0: a Cubs
1: if Rummage
0: fan,
1: isn't
0: go.
1: Really a Cowboys fan because he didn't get down to Dallas to watch him.
2: What about Dave Scull as a Spurs fan?
1: Was that time you were at a Ravens game, Mr. Raven?
0: Never been.
1: Okay,
0: I'm a Lamar fan. I've mm-hmm. been pretty clear on that.
1: Well, if you're a Lamar fan, why don't you go see him play? That's your standard.
0: It's a lot cheaper to stay home.
1: Oh, is it?
2: Whoa, yeah. Whoa. What about flying to Chicago?
1: What about direct flights to Baltimore? It's the same difference.
0: No. Creighton standard. I'm using Creighton standard.
1: No, you created this standard. No, you have to attend a game.
0: I did not create this standard.
1: This is the basis of your argument.
0: No, Creighton's always like, you're not a fan unless you go. So I'm like, okay, fine. Well, then go to
2: when
0: did
2: I say that? I said you're not a fan
0: all the time. All year.
1: Okay, but you just used that standard.
0: Of course.
1: To judge him as a Cubs fan.
0: Yes.
1: So then you're not a Ravens fan by
0: I'm
1: that
0: a Lamar
1: standard.
0: Fan.
1: No, you're not. You don't go see him.
0: I've seen lots of Lamar.
1: You don't go. When's the last time you saw him?
0: Last time I saw Lamar?
2: Been 2017.
1: Been a long time.
0: In person or play football?
1: To play football where his team performs.
0: It's been a while.
1: Your standard
0: it's been a while.
1: Of that. So
0: it's been quite some time.
1: Set yourself up.
0: There's only 16 of those. There's 162 Cubs games.
1: And the Ravens have direct flights to Baltimore right here out of Louisville.
0: We're busy on those weekends.
2: I'd rather hear Lloyd Gardner.
1: Thank yeah. You. Lloyd, I can't deal with this double standard stuff. So, welcome in. Good morning.
3: Well, good morning. You used one of my favorite words, stinks. He stinks, she stinks, we and you and they stink. You can conjugate that verb.
1: Mm-hmm. Stink, stank, stunk. I used it in the Grinch. Used that. Stink, stank, stunk. Did you catch any of Pat Kelsey yesterday? Because that was interesting.
3: Well, just bits and pieces like everybody else. They were playing a few of them on some of the other shows. those, and I listened to those, but I didn't listen to those conferences. Didn't know he was even going to be on. I got busy yesterday morning piddling around here and just didn't listen to it.
1: Well, but what do you make of him basically saying he wasn't invited to the draft?
3: You know, sometimes you talk about him never saying anything, never having a press conference. If you have to lie, you're better off just staying off the air. So I believe that he has no desire to go. I don't think he wants to be face-to-face with the dead. And I think one of the major things in recruiting anybody at any level, whether it be high school, college, professionally, or whatever, if you better know when you recruit the kid, do you get the parents with him? And I learned that lesson a long, long time ago when Norm Sloan was at North Carolina State. He said he got the Walker Trends out of Indiana, and he got the parents. They bought the first two seats behind the bench. Well, the next year they were gone. So you better know the parents before you get the kids.
1: Yeah, I mean, it's this was not a fun experience. It's just been a odd total experience, I guess, would be the way I would say it here with Brad. It was bad. I mean, it just seems like there's just a, you know, maybe it's a lesson learned. I don't know what you chalk it up to, but man, oh man, that was just like to me that was actually surprising because I figured all he's done is cover for the Brown family. It's all he's done. And then he doesn't get invited to the draft. Like, give me a break.
3: Well, you know, as a coach, I think sometimes if you love the kid, you just have to keep your mouth shut to keep from hurting him on other ways, particularly when you talk about their parents.
1: Mm-hmm.
3: That doesn't go very well. I learned that a long time ago, but I hate to say the word, but Mikael, he should fit in real well with the NBA and have all the days off he wants with injuries, because if that's all he had, couldn't play here, he'll be out half the season up there in the NBA because the physicians, administrators are not going to spend that money and let him play. That's part of the biggest problems in the NBA. And it's not so bad in football, but it's awful in basketball, and I love they put a limit on the number of games they've played before they can get honors. So.
1: Mm-hmm.
3: I think that's a step in the right direction anyway.
1: Luke Gardner with us here, 93 The Ville, ESPN 680, 105.7. Yeah, I agree with the Colin McCrawford. This doesn't feel like a celebration, and it should. But it definitely does not feel like a celebration for tonight. They had a top 10 pick in forever, like 3 decades. What do you say? How long has it been? It's been like, was it Samaki? Maybe.
0: Top 10?
1: Yeah.
0: Probably Samaki Walker.
1: Yeah, probably Samaki Walker. That's forever ago.
3: You said Samaki. That's really, really funny. I have never turned on the NBA channel. The other day I turned on the NBA channel, and it's a 1996 draft. On the panel when I turned it on was Hubie Brown and Rick Pitino evaluating the draft choices. And the third person that came on was John Calipari because he had Camby. And he drafted Samaki Walker was one of the top draft choices.
1: Yeah.
3: But they asked Calipari, he ended up drafting the Dampier kid that was at Mississippi State.
1: Oh, yeah, yeah.
3: But Samaki's name came up on that NBA
1: That's funny.
3: Rebroadcast of the 96 draft, and I've never watched it. It was just by pure luck. I happened to see that.
1: Yeah, he's the last one, right? I mean, I think that.
0: I'm looking right now. I think that's correct.
1: I can't find Crawford's column on DRB, oddly, that he wrote about this. But
3: are you going to doubt me?
1: No.
3: That.
1: No.
3: I said 1996.
0: No, T-Will was 11.
3: Look it up if you don't believe me.
1: Lloyd, no. I brought it up. I said Samaki.
0: Yeah. T-Will was 11. T-Will was 11.
1: Yeah.
0: Yeah, I think Samaki was Samaki. The last
1: it's
0: one.
1: Like, it's been that long, and we're just not celebrating.
0: Dodman was 13th. I'm looking for.
1: That's the last one. That's 30 years, right? 30 years ago. That part seems crazy to me, that in the midst of all the success and you know, the good years in there, that there wasn't a top 10. You know, it's not top 5. It's not the number 1 overall. A top 10, that's just kind of surprising. That wouldn't have had that. But they haven't had it. So,
3: another reason I think that the coaches don't talk about it, particularly in the transfer portal, you can't go on there and start talking about kids. Who knows till the very last day and they step on campus and start practicing with you that you feel comfortable that they'll even be there, because at the last minute somebody will jump in and steal them, or they'll change directions or whatever. Mm-hmm. But I understand why they don't say a whole lot. I know they've been very, very busy on the recruiting circuit, going to all these AAU events all over the United States. And I've tried to get hold of Ronnie Hamilton a couple of times, and he'd text back or something that I'm at, out recruiting. So I really don't bother them in the summer either.
1: Yeah. I mean, even Reese Gaines, he was 15th.
0: You know, that's right.
1: Just looking through it here, yeah, of all these guys. So, yeah, so there you have that. And then right when he gets done talking yesterday, Dusty May says, I'm out. I'm going to the Mavericks. I mean, wow. That's a statement on the state of college basketball to me.
3: Well, state of college football. I mean, look at the coaches that,
1: well, he coaches
3: that basketball. Did that too. You know, I was talking the other day, I think the coaching, if you go back and look, coaches, and even my favorite of all time is Hubie Brown and Rick Pitino, and of course he came up under Hubie, but Calipari, Tarkanian, P.J. Carlissimo, all those guys that came from college and were really, really loud on the court and screaming and hollering all the time, they don't survive very long in the NBA. And today they would survive even less. And I think May has that. If you notice how many young coaches there are that just walk the sidelines and you never see them yell at a player or get on a player, although it did happen once this year in the NBA playoffs. I think it was San Antonio. The sub went in. He was a rookie. He really got on him when he came out. But all that screaming and hollering doesn't get it in sports anymore today. And the kids have changed so much. In the old time, it didn't matter what you did, but not anymore. Those guys didn't survive because of their tone on the floor.
1: So what do you think about May?
3: I don't think he's screaming holler anyway. Not at the players. Mm-hmm. Now, he might stand on the sideline and shout out instructions. But as far as getting in people's faces during timeouts, and I mean, I remember Hubie, Artis, you got to get us some rebounds. I mean, you know, you could talk to guys, but it's a different culture today, the kids that you coach. I mean, I couldn't survive today 5 minutes.
1: Well, you don't know your roster's going to be year to year. I mean, that to me is with Dusty May. We heard that. I definitely want to play that sound again because that was pretty insightful.
3: There's no question. I mean, you think recruiting is hard when you didn't have the transfer portal. Think about how hard it is now. You just go out and get a kid and you had him. Now you have to worry about keeping him. You have to start over every year. You have to worry about keeping what you already have. I mean, it's just totally changed the landscape of college sports.
1: Well, that's what the money's for. So, all right, well, Lloyd, we'll talk to you soon.
3: All right, fellas, y'all have a good one today.
1: All right, Lloyd, we'll talk to you. Yeah, the Mavs. I mean, he is leaving the best. I mean, not only Michigan win it, like you said, they're in a great position to win it next year.
0: Yeah, yeah, they are.
1: He's got everything real going for him, and he's going to go to the team that traded away their best player their Super Bowl week 2 years ago. Never recovered. They're 26-56.
0: Yeah. Now they do have Cooper Flagg, you know, which is a nice start.
1: Which got him to 26-56.
0: Yeah. He's a rookie, and you know, but I can't understand leaving the Michigan job with the way Michigan is. But I didn't have to live it.
1: Yeah.
0: You know, I didn't have to live it, and so I'm sitting here in this chair from afar, and you know, I'm looking at Pat Kelsey, and he doesn't look like he
1: doesn't have a chair.
0: Like he doesn't have a chair. But he's also just not looking like he's having a whole lot of fun. And you kind of do wonder, like, is it that bad right now for these coaches?
2: Feels like Chris Mack 2.0.
1: Yeah, a little.
2: Just where he came in all excited.
1: Yeah, a little bit.
2: He realized the actual pressure of this job, the actual situation he's in, and he just seems exhausted.
0: And he hadn't been suspended by the president yet.
2: He suckled up 3 or 4 times during the press conference to Dr. Jerry Bradley.
0: Yeah.
1: The Mavs have 2 players making more than $30 million on their roster.
0: Who?
1: Well, Kyrie Irving's one.
0: Oh, God.
1: Chris Middleton makes $34 million.
0: And how much is left on those deals?
1: I don't know.
0: Because
1: up their roster and his salary next to it. And I'm like, they have 2 guys making $33 million.
0: Those are going to sag your whole performance down until you can get rid of at least one of those guys. Like, you're not going to be any good. Like, because Kyrie is terrible. Like, not anything.
1: Now, maybe that's – I don't know if that's collective because they list Cooper Flagg's salary in here as $14 million. And I think – isn't that what the entire rookie deal is, or is that per year? I mean, I didn't think the rookie scale –
0: one.
1: Yeah.
0: Let me see if I can find
1: – I mean, I just didn't think it was that
0: Cooper
1: level of money.
0: Spot rack.
1: Yeah. Yeah, because that's the one that's got all the salaries and stuff on it.
0: Yeah, he's a four-year, $62 million.
1: Okay, deal. All right, so that is per year. So they got Chris Middleton and Kyrie Irving making $68 million. $70 million between the two.
0: Yeah.
1: $70 million between those two guys.
0: Golly. Yeah, Cooper Flagg gets a $700,000 raise this year. He goes from 13.8 to 14.5.
1: And he's got those New Balance commercials, though. So
0: he's got those, too. So Kyrie.
2: How about Giannis getting traded to Miami last night?
1: Yeah, all around a huge night. So is this going to be one of those things where he's traded, but they can't announce the trade, so they have to act like the picks tonight are being made by
0: or do they go ahead and just to say, hey, you know, with a trade, this, you know, there's been a trade.
1: I don't know. I feel like every time they do this in the NBA draft, like they traded, you know, that the Heat picks will actually, you know, belong to the Bucks, I guess. So, but I think the Heat still make the picks. So.
0: Okay.
1: I don't know.
0: They still make the picks. Well, Pat Riley went out there and got Giannis.
1: He does.
0: And Giannis wanted out of Milwaukee. That was pretty well known. And, you know, I don't know what that did to the odds for the NBA. I mean, you have to see, like, how these rosters all shake out. But, I mean, Giannis is a massive piece for any franchise. Good for Miami. Mm-hmm. Good for Miami basketball. I did like seeing, like, small market teams like Milwaukee, like, have, like, an actual run there. Mm-hmm. They had, you know, it's kind of nice to see Milwaukee or like a franchise like that kind of get a moment in the sun.
2: Oklahoma City last year.
0: Oklahoma City has been,
2: they both made the championship. Mm-hmm.
0: But Oklahoma City's like the poster child for it. I mean, you know, you started with the big three, and then now they've got SGA, and they've been.
1: And they got draft picks forever. They're going to be good.
0: All the
1: they're going to be in it forever. I mean, I don't mean they're going to win, but they are going to be in the thick of it for a long time.
0: Right. But no, so the Mavs job comes open. They don't even look at Billy Donovan in the NBA, from what we understand. They went after John Shire. He says no. They go to Dusty May. He says yes.
1: I just wonder if they assume that because coaching the college players is a lot more like coaching the NBA players.
0: This stage?
1: Yeah.
0: Maybe.
1: Because of the money, and frankly what Lloyd was saying there about, you know, you can't really, you know, yell and scream, man, unless you're Rick. But
0: it's kind of a totally different game, though. Because, I mean, like the skill level in the NBA is so much higher than college. You can go get a Lindenborg and go dominate in the middle.
1: And you can coach in your pajamas, apparently. I mean, I mean, just looking at the dude from San Antonio. I mean, like, what are we doing here?
0: Well, like, how much more money is there to be made? Like, if you're an NBA coach
1: They make an insane amount of money that nobody talks. I remember looking this up one day because I had that thought too, and then you look up the salaries of NBA coaches,
0: and,
1: it's
0: this is amazing.
1: Oh,
0: and you don't have to recruit.
1: No,
0: you just got to manage the roster that your GM gives.
1: Probably. I mean, I think Dusty May's viewing this like I'll do this is about a 3 to 4 year run, and then somebody will be begging for me to come back to college.
0: Yeah,
1: I mean, he's probably looking at this like I don't like this college stuff's insane. I'm going to step away, and no matter what I do in the NBA. There, I can name my price in school if I want to come back to college.
0: Or he sticks around and hangs out in the NBA if he wants to.
1: Yeah, and be middling coach like Billy Donovan.
0: Maybe maybe he's amazing. Maybe he's the next Phil Jackson.
1: I don't know.
0: I would like that problem.
1: There's no downside, though.
0: Because like we had gotten Dusty May.
1: Yeah, won the title, and then okay, we got another coach. Today.
0: Like, then we hire Kenny Payne.
1: Take the deal.
0: Then we hire Kenny Payne.
1: Well, I mean, it
0: had gone differently. We start with Dusty May, win a title.
2: Are you serious right now?
0: No.
2: Okay. I thought you were kidding.
1: And sign Mike L's younger brother. No. We're not doing that. We're not doing that, Mark.
0: No. If we were left right now, like if we were in Michigan's position, what would we do?
2: Apologize to David Padgett and give him the job he should have had in 2018.
1: I don't think we're doing that. Are you serious?
2: I mean, we'd be just as well off right now, 10 years later, as we were without them.
1: If we had a blank coaching search right now, I don't think David Padgett would be.
0: I want to know who we'd go after.
1: Rick? No. That's a good question. I mean, I don't know, because I do think there's probably a philosophy of, you know, do what they're doing here, put the money in the roster. Not necessarily the coach, although Michigan just wins it with a guy you think is an up-and-coming college basketball star. I mean, I don't know.
0: But you need somebody who can manage it. You need somebody. You got to have a manager there. You can't just throw the money at him. You end up in a Kenny Payne situation. You know, like
1: Kenny wouldn't even spend the money.
0: Kenny wouldn't even spend the money. He's the laziest
1: human being. I love it. I love death to America.
0: The laziest human being I've ever seen.
2: There's a coach 90 miles up the road.
0: Let's talk about Richard.
1: Yeah. I don't think you're going after Richard, though. I don't think you're doing that. I don't know. I mean, I literally hadn't even thought about it, but Michigan probably hadn't thought about it either until yesterday. They're like, we get this great. We got this guy. You know,
0: you saw him walking in on June 22nd. He's like, hey, Dusty, come on in here. Tell me about your team. I'm going to Dallas. Well, enjoy your trip there. What are you doing there? No, I'm taking the Mavericks job. You're doing what?
2: I'll tell you exactly who we would go after is Otzelberger at Iowa State. They've proven they don't have money to compete with anyone.
1: That's an interesting point. They've gotten
2: every coach.
1: But they lock him up, though.
0: They locked him up, like, and he is
1: insane buyout.
0: His wife's like royalty in Ames. I don't know.
2: Royalty in Ames. It sounds like maybe like being royalty in Santa Claus, Indiana or something.
1: It's like being the most athletic first grader.
0: Sometimes it's nice to be the king. Sometimes it's good to be the king.
1: So, is that what you are?
0: Yeah.
1: Are you the king of Santa Claus?
0: No.
1: Now, Greg Blankenbaker is.
0: Greg Blankenbaker is. King. No. Yeah. But T.J. Altenberger would be the king of Ames. Would he not be?
1: I would assume so at this point. So, who's the prince? Kirk Fern. No, he's the
0: Hoiberg.
1: Yeah.
2: Or, I mean, you got to, you know, beat the bush on Scotty Davenport, too, if you had no
1: Pitino. You're going to have to let go of the Pitino era. You're just going to have to
2: Somebody
1: let go.
2: Hit the text line with it.
0: Creighton's like, well, you got it. This is where you go get Masiello. Yeah. You know, this is where you go get Masiello. It's like, can you think beyond the Pitino tree? Can you go?
2: Keats is available. He went to the Final Four 3 years ago.
0: I mean, Keats would be a nice little one-year deal. I mean, you know, hold it together, coach the team.
1: Okay, yeah, I can't do that. We got a roster they could win with this year. I'm not firing the coach today just because Dusty May decided he wanted to coach the Mavericks.
0: No, I'm saying if we lived in the universe where we had landed Dusty
1: May.
0: I
1: know. Yeah, I know what you're saying.
0: Yeah.
1: Yeah, you take the deal, but yeah, I don't know what you'd be doing
0: What's Pat Kelsey got going on in his life? Did he stick around at Charleston? Did he get plucked by somebody else? Mm-hmm. Like, I don't know. We go after, what's the guy, the Seton Hall coach, Holloway. He was hot for a minute.
1: Yeah.
0: Creighton rolled his eyes. Are you really going to suggest a non-Pitino assistant in this world? Are you really going to suggest somebody that did not
1: I'll start hanging banners?
2: Reggie Theus sounds pretty enticing right now.
0: He's like, where's Ralph Walter Willard?
2: Ricardio
0: where's Kevin
2: deal?
0: Willard?
1: Yeah.
0: Mick is the pick.
2: I texted Andy. I said, Andy, Andy Lloyd and I need to have a must-off every week. See who can get the mustiest coaches names. Because he threw out Carlos Samoa and Hubie Brown.
1: Oh, yeah.
2: I snuck in Paul Petrino at 736.
1: You did. That's a good word.
0: I don't know. I might get on the USS nepotism if Dusty May had just left my program. I might get on the old Bruce Pearl
1: deal. Oh, God.
0: There.
1: All right. We'll step aside here. 2679. There's your odds right now. The Heat, they're third choice to win the title. You just wondered that. There they are on DraftKings. So there it is.
0: Knicks. Knicks. OKC is Spurs.
1: I thought it said Celtics.
0: Maybe that was the East. I bet that was the
1: maybe
0: East.
1: That was the East. That was the East. Yeah, I think you're right. Yeah. Maybe you're right.
0: Because OKC and the Spurs would probably be 1-2.
1: I'll look at it here. Spurs were +250. Thunder +260. Celtics +650. Knicks +700. Heat +1800.
0: Okay.
1: And to win the conference, that's what it was. It was to win the conference.
0: It was the East.
1: Celtics, 225, Knicks +300, so 3-1, and Heat 6-1. So there you have it.
0: Great.
1: All right. 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
1: 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I am pumped about my garage door from Schiller Overhead Door. I mean, these hot nights that you get, you know, you kind of notice in the summertime, you go into your garage, you can be like super steamy. It's still not a conditioned space, but it's so much different now having an insulated garage door. And it's quiet, doesn't wake up my daughter. Schiller Overhead Door, they can fix your garage door or they can get you a new one. I'm super pumped.

0: about it. I've been telling people about it since I got it over the wintertime. And, you know, with the heat, you know, it made a couple of noises. And I called Evan, and I said, Evan, what do I do? I really like – he's like, oh, yeah, you know, the weather changes. You gotta do this. And so he gave me a couple tips. We worked it – and it's back to being quiet again. It's a brand-new system, you know, and it's just like it's just incredible. So it really is, like, the best now. So be able to not go in and, like, feel like it's just like an oven inside the garage because it's an insulated door. It's quiet. And so Schiller overhead door, they can take care of you over there.
1: Oh, I didn't know if we were in a break or you brought us back and did all that. Okay. That's good. Your reads have gotten a lot. You're getting really good at this live read thing.
0: I am. Okay.
1: You used to just like be like, you just read off at points and you talk real fast and it didn't sound like you. Now there are no points.
0: Right. I'm just talking.
1: Like
0: Schiller
1: like
0: and red door. And
2: you, what about dock levelers?
0: Dock levelers.
1: I mean, come on.
0: I don't have a dock leveler. I can't. They do have those. But I don't have one to speak personally about.
1: I do miss
0: about.
1: The. No problem.
0: No problem.
1: I miss that. Now it's just. No problem.
0: Yeah, and if you don't need a garage door, no problem.
1: I'm waiting on no problem.
0: No problem. You want me to bring no problem back?
1: Yeah, the next one.
0: No
1: yeah.
0: problem.
1: Yeah, Schiller over at doors, no problem.
0: I heard that, and I was like, I got to fix that.
1: I like, kind of like that.
0: Yeah, I mean, I kind of liked it when I did it, but then once I heard it,
1: you could have a different iteration of it. You could have a, you know, but you got to keep no problem there to maybe say it a different way.
0: And if you're not ready for a new garage door, no problemo.
1: That's El Blanco talking.
0: No problemo.
2: Speaking of, did you see the Scottish fans overtook Marlins Park last night?
0: I did see that.
1: Oh,
2: what did they do? They drank Sam Adams out of the Boston, and they're overtaking Miami now.
0: They are having so much fun.
1: It was Scotland?
2: Just weird, though. It's a bunch of men and skirts singing. And it's like,
0: and they're just drinking, yeah. like, the most. Just,
1: bagpipes and kilts flood ballpark.
0: They had the Marlins mascot, like, lead them on a parade into the ballpark.
2: Through Little Havana. A bunch of guys in kilts.
0: I know.
1: That's hilarious, great. Man.
0: And what was it? Bosnia. They did their parade through Inglewood, and they were like, they're wearing blue through Inglewood. Ooh. This is wild. They're yeah. like, and then people were like, yeah, they went through, like, all sorts of wars and like a civil war. They're not worried about the Crips and the Bloods, okay, in Inglewood. They're just going to roll through. They're going to see their soccer game. And if anybody wants to mess with them, they're probably biting off more than they can chew.
1: So they said that their fans roared during like routine groundouts and chanted in anticipation of every pitch.
2: It's amazing when they overtake these baseball stadiums.
1: There's got to be some sound there. See if you can find some of that.
0: I know one
1: That's
0: of the
1: great.
0: Scottish fans in Miami last night caught a foul ball, and it was a massive moment. It was a massive
1: dressed
0: moment.
1: In kilts and belting, no Scotland, no party. They marched roughly 1 mile from a popular Miami bar to the Lone Depot Park Monday night, turning the stadium into the latest stop of Tartans Army's Major League Baseball takeover tour after they filled the streets of Boston and New York for their previous matches. That's funny, man.
0: So funny.
1: Inside the park, the atmosphere was much more lively for a normal weeknight game for the Marlins, who in recent years some of the worst attendance in baseball. So their fans are like loving it because it brought some energy to the stadium.
0: It's a gorgeous stadium. It really is. And, you know, it's where the original Orange Bowl was. And so right there in Little Havana,
1: mm-hmm.
0: I used to, when we went there in 04, I parked in somebody's backyard like it was Derby.
1: Oh God.
0: You know, for the football game.
1: That's aggressive.
0: Came out and they had Cuban food on the street food. It was awesome. It's like one of the best experiences ever, you know, for a you can't do it again. You know, mm-hmm. you just can't do it again. Now the best thing you can do is join the Scottish Army, the Tartan Army,
1: mm-hmm.
0: and go drink all of Miami dry of beer.
2: Well, in 20 years, you've evolved. You went from eating Cuban food off the street in Little Havana to Joe's Stone Crab and Missing Tailgate.
0: You don't understand. Okay. Stanley Tucci. Okay, you know who Stanley Tucci is? He's like, he was in Devil Wears Prada and stuff like that. He does this thing where he goes throughout, it's on Disney Channel, where he goes and he finds all the great Italian dishes, okay? Mm-hmm. And what he does is he starts with, like, its original form. So how they would make it on, like, a streetcar or a food vendor or something like that, and he eats it that way. And then he goes to a really nice restaurant and eats it in an elevated way. That's what I like to do both. I want to do the elevation. And I want to go and eat the raw regular form stuff. So I can go to Indies. I can go to Rumors.
1: I just can't believe you gave me Devil Wears Prada is how I'm supposed to
2: Disney.
1: Know this guy.
2: Stanley, it's on Disney.
0: If you look if you Google
1: that.
0: Stanley
1: I'm looking
0: Tucci,
1: at him.
0: You see he's been in so many different movies.
1: None that I've seen though.
0: But he's Italian.
1: Julian, Julia, Burlesque.

0: Destructing Harry, Road to Perdition, The Terminal.
1: He's in all sorts of stuff. Yeah. No, he's...
0: Margin Call.
1: But I really enjoy his food series films. Throughout Italy. It's really good.
2: Yeah, sure.
1: It's really good.
0: Devil Wears Prada 2. Did you watch that one, too?
1: I haven't seen Devil Wears Prada 2. Mm. I would see it, but I'm not going to the theater for it. Okay. Devil Wears Prada 1 was pretty good. Saw that probably in the theater on a date. Way back when? What year was that? What year was that?
3: When you walk in the theater, you tell the date top left or top right, your choice.
1: We usually just go towards the top.
0: Mm-hmm. Yeah. Text says, Creighton is this generation's Lloyd Garner, reminiscing about the glory days of yore. I think it's true.
3: That's all we had to hold on to.
1: Yeah. 2006 was the original Devil Wears Prada.
0: Yeah.
1: Anybody wondered,
3: who can forget?
1: Or cared.
0: What year?
1: 2006.
0: Okay.
3: Or when in the Orange Bowl and you were in the Devil Wears Prada, or watching the Devil Wears Prada. Devil Wears
0: Prada. You know him. He's in Devil Wears Prada.
1: You know, what? You know, I was at the Orange Bowl, too. Right? Like, I did. I wasn't just stuck in the theater at Devil Wears Prada. Yeah. I mean, you might have been watching a rerun of Louisville Towson 1999. But I could do both.
0: Yeah. Oh, man.
3: Let's see if this translates to radio. This is the Tartan Army in Miami Stadium.
0: Let's see if you can hear it.

0: And that's they sold out the entire outfield.
1: That is awesome, man. That's awesome. That. Yeah.
2: Gosh, how much money are these people dropping, man?
1: Huge amounts.
2: I mean, they're...
0: I don't get it.
2: They're flying from Boston to Miami, paying for the ticket prices of this stuff. Like, oh, my God.
1: They are. And, so, like, some of the fans, like Freddie, like, he's got a buddy. Like, two of the guys that are with Freddie, he's got to fly home to Germany. So they're losing one of the crew until July 10th.
3: He's got to report back to the Pentagon, too. You know, Freddie.
1: Whatever. He's rerouting
3: Langley,
1: himself.
3: Virginia.
1: He's going through Detroit and Cleveland. We're working to try to get him to Cedar Point. That may actually happen.
3: Can someone grab a creeper pick? I mean, just so
0: good in the Holiday World.
3: This whole thing.
1: Holiday World is attempted, but he's not coming through here. But we do have connections to Cedar Point. If he visits Cedar Point on Saturday, I might be in Ohio.
3: Okay.
1: So
3: I need you to do the waist, you know, pocket high picture of I'm not taking a picture.
1: Yeah.
3: And there we go. We got it.
0: That is such a strange reason to go to Cedar Point for you.
1: Ride roller coasters?
3: No, to see Freddy.
1: Well, it would be a reason. I would have people that I would go with, and we would go and have fun and go meet Freddy. It would be awesome. So it would be amazing.
3: I would have fun with.
1: We'd have a great time. I've been wanting to go anyway. I've had standing invitations to go, and I just haven't gone up to Northern Ohio. So.
0: A summer weekend in the amusement park sounds like hell. Just how crowded it could be.
1: Yeah.
0: It doesn't sound fun.
1: Well, Elle has a new gig Monday and Tuesday next week.
3: Ah.
1: New modeling gig. The shoots in Columbus. So
0: did she inform us he'll be out Monday and Tuesday?
1: No. I think Ashley's going to take her.
0: Okay,
1: but if the shoot extends into Wednesday, I may be out on Wednesday. But I don't think it'll be. I think it'll just be Monday, Tuesday.
0: This isn't a father daughter one.
1: This is an L. This is an L mom one.
3: Yeah.
1: This is
3: really?
1: A mom L one.
0: It makes more sense.
3: You got Pat Kelsey, huh? Not enough seats. No, chairs.
1: No, it means I have a model wife.
3: Oh,
1: now.
3: Oh, okay.
1: So,
3: yeah. Oh man.
1: It's model daughter, model wife.
3: Yeah.
0: You got a model dog. I'll give you that.
1: I do. He's been in a lot of stuff, too.
0: The American flag bandana's role.
1: Yeah.
3: Oh, I'm just looking through our the thread. How about the horses that got loose?
1: Yeah, I guess Kenny McPeak's trailer got rear-ended on the water.
3: And then the horses are just running around.
1: One ended up on Breckenridge Lane.
3: Yeah.
1: Like, this was that's like miles.
3: Mm-hmm.
1: So, thankfully, they recovered all the horses.
3: One was caught by a groom, the other by a bystander. That's a brave by. I'm getting the hell out of the way of a horse.
1: Well, they didn't have any bridle on, so you couldn't grab them, you couldn't tie them. Like, they didn't have anything on. So, like,
3: you gotta be the horse whisperer and just like come pet them.
1: Maybe it was Lincoln Keenholz. I mean, he knows how to he knows how to rope these animals.
0: We need a Nicky the Big calling a derby race down the water.
3: Yeah. But, or a traffic report.
0: We got
3: a horse down there. What the?
1: No
3: kidding. Yeah.
1: But
3: shout out
1: to the people on the Watterson for not injuring the horses and seeing them. And that could be scary. I mean, you hit a horse. I mean, that could be devastating, not just to the horse, but to the people inside the car. So the trailer was rear-ended. McPeak got a bunch out of there. And, you know, if he was a Louisville fan, that wouldn't happen, but, you know, that's how that goes.
0: 911, what's your emergency? Well, one of Seattle Sleuth's offspring standing outside WWE Cousins neighing at people.
3: There you go. That's funny.
1: WWE Cousins. Kids
0: right
1: eat free on Tuesday, I think. I'm here for the free food. I'm three.
3: Yeah,
1: horses don't eat free.
3: Oh, man. I'm just, just scrolling through some of
1: the most impressive goals yesterday. Was it Messi, Mbappe, or Halle, the Norwegian guy?
3: It's always Messi. It just looks smooth.
1: Messi's second goal was sick.
3: It just looks so smooth.
1: But Mbappe's Mbappe's first goal was pretty sick, too.
3: Yeah, look.
1: They were awesome.
3: I never in my life thought I'd be watching this much World Cup. I mean, I'm
1: no.
3: That rain delay in the France game is going on. I'm like, hurry up. Let's get this back on.
1: It ruined the whole – I didn't see the end of it.
3: Yeah.
1: I didn't see the end of the French game because it was like, okay.
3: They beat Iraq, in case you were wondering.
1: But I was pumped because did you see that the French Air Force did a flyover over D.C. yesterday? Kind of they're part of the commemoration of the 250 years.
3: Mm-hmm.
1: The French were major contributors to our revolution. And so part of that –
3: where's this going?
1: the fighter jets flew over Washington, yeah. And they released red, white, and blue smoke over our capital. And I thought that was super cool. And I was like, you're playing a rock today? Okay.
3: Yeah.
1: Come on, France.
3: Yeah,
1: let's
3: Team
1: go.
3: France.
1: I'm all in on Mbappe all of a sudden. So.
3: Yeah. But it's been great. I mean, I just love the videos of the Norwegian fans doing the row. Like, and here's one, like, they're in the subway. You know, they're just doing.
1: They're just having fun.
3: Yeah.
1: Who are we backing today?
3: Who are we backing
1: so
3: today?
1: So you've got Portugal, right. And let's Cristiano see. Ronaldo did not look very good in their first opening match.
0: I love all the name drops that Mark's given in the last 2 minutes.
1: And then you got
0: all the superstars.
1: But you've got Uzbekistan.
3: Your buddies from Uzbekistan.
1: The Uzbeks.
3: Yeah.
1: I imagine the Portuguese roll over the Uzbeks.
3: They're
1: today.
3: Minus 700, yes.
1: Yeah.
0: And that's in Houston with a get-in price of 1,200. Portugal, God. Uzbekistan.
3: Is that right?
0: At 1 o'clock.
3: Commentator last night was talking about they had their hydration break, and it was like, I think they need a spot of hot chocolate more than they need water right now because it was kind of chilly wherever they were. It's like, you know, they have the hydration break. Just sounds – and some of the announcers don't want to say it. They don't want to say it because it sounds so wimpy. They don't want to call it a hydration break, like a first half break or something. They don't want to call it that.
1: They'll be like, now the players are hydrated.
3: And by the way, Landon Donovan's gone too far with this singular and plural noun stuff. I mean, I can't deal with it. I mean, Norway have punched their ticket. No, Norway has punched their ticket. And then, but the all-timer from Landon Donovan, an American, all right? And I get the Euros say the country as a plural noun.
1: Yeah.
3: It's not, but whatever. Landon Donovan, an American, says the Norwegian backline do not handle that well. No, the Norwegian back, or they, wait, what did he say? He said the Norwegian backline, do handle that well. And I was like, no, they don't handle. Like, it's just using that plural thing, he's taking it to another level.
1: It's driving you nuts.
3: It's driving me nuts.
1: It's driving you crazy.
3: Norway have punched their ticket. Norway have advanced. No, any first grade class, your English teacher is going to throw you out. You're going to make it right the right way. Nah, I don't like him.
1: I guess the guy that's driving me the most nuts is Alexi Lawless.
3: Well, nobody on that set seems to like him at all.
1: Well, he doesn't fit.
3: Yeah.
1: I mean, you're looking at Thierry Henry and then Abramovich. They're both very accomplished players.
3: Yeah, but it's a pretty lame crew. I mean, it's all so low. There's not a lot of energy on there on that set.
1: Rebecca Lowe's
3: pretty
1: good.
3: They should just put Barkley on there. Just have him talk.
1: Oh, my God. That would be amazing.
3: I think I'd like to hear Barkley's comment on it. I mean,
1: give me King
3: he would
1: Smith.
3: Be saying what the rest of us are saying. I mean, how great would it be if they did a World Cup analysis at halftime.
1: Yeah.
3: I'd watch.
1: That'd be awesome.
3: Yeah.
1: Yesterday, was it in the Senegal game?
3: Those big old women of some country, churro, you know, like does the San Antonio
1: those big
3: bit.
1: Old women from Uzbekistan.
3: Yeah.
1: Those big Uzbeks.
3: Yeah.
1: No, but yesterday I did like the play-by-play guy, and I think it was in the Norway game. There was a very easy out-of-bounds call, and he's like, come on, guys, this is the World Cup. You got to be better than that. He's like criticizing the officials, and I'm like, we need that in American sports.
3: Oh, I love the British announcers. The European announcers are great.
1: They rip the officials. They rip the coach.
3: Absolutely.
1: You know, it's not like that's a questionable decision.
3: No.
1: Oh, and then one guy got hit with the ball like right in his.
3: Like that's about the worst corner kick you'll ever see in your entire life.
1: Yeah.
3: You know, I think I heard one of them say that the other day.
1: One of these guys got hit in the nads, and he was like, he goes, and that's where you don't want it.
3: Yeah, there's subtleties, and that's where you don't want it. Yeah. And it's funnier coming out of their British accents.
1: It's so funny.
3: Yeah, it was great. So.
1: Oh, man. So right. Today we have we also have England versus Ghana, Panama versus Croatia, and then Colombia, Congo. I won't see that one.
3: No.
1: It's in Guadalajara.
0: Don't bet on the English today.
3: Oh, really? Why is
0: the
3: that?
0: The witch doctors are out from
3: Ghana. Oh, yeah.
0: Ghana.
3: Right. Okay, so, yeah, where is
0: I
3: that
0: sent
3: story?
0: It to you.
3: Yeah, yeah.
0: Is it Ghanian?
1: Ghanan.
0: Ghanian? Ghanian.
1: Oh, maybe it is Ghanian. I don't know.
0: Witch doctor pledges to curse Harry Kane ahead of England's World Cup match with Ghana.
3: Now, you have experience in this of trying to. You're not supposed to be able to put the negative curse on.
1: This
3: here.
1: Is.
3: So I'm going to bet on Kane to score a goal today.
1: I think Kane is a good bet because, generally speaking, and especially in the voodoo culture.
3: Finish that sentence.
1: Curses are bad.
3: Sure.
1: You want what's called gris-gris or gris-gris, I think. I don't know exactly if it's gris-gris or gris-gris. But, like, you wanted to, like, send out good vibes. So, like, if you're a Ghana witch doctor, you should be saying, you know, I want to bless the Ghana team today. Yeah. I want to give them good vibes instead of trying to curse Harry Kane. Because generally those curses come back onto you. If you ever seen Harry Potter... Lord Voldemort, he does this to himself with the curses that he's doing there too. But in voodoo culture, yes.
2: Voodoo culture, what a sentence. Mike knows about that voodoo.
1: We got kicked out of a voodoo shop trying to curse an alligator head. Mike Lindsay and I did. So then we went to another voodoo shop and had the alligator head blessed. And then you saw T. Floyd pick off the first pass in the Sugar Bowl.
0: So that was a direct impact.
1: And we didn't lose any game I was at for maybe till June of that year. It was unbelievable.
0: So you were the reason for the year of the Cardinals.
3: It was the year of the Sheriff.
1: It was really the year of the Sheriff. Me and Mike Lindsay, I think we take full credit for it. I still have the alligator head if you'd like for me to bring it in. L plays with it sometimes.
2: Yes.
0: If you could put a curse on any former player we've gone against.
2: There you go. That's a good
1: curses are bad.
2: Uh-huh.
1: Curses are bad.
2: Well, Darius Washington got his curse. You know,
0: I would have cursed Anthony Davis in the 2012 Final Four.
2: Mm-hmm.
1: Yeah.
0: Or Pat White in the blackout game, even though we didn't need it.
1: Yeah. No, we didn't need it. Pat White was a curse. That guy was a one.
2: Well, what you would have is prayed for good vibes for the starting quarterback to not get injured.
1: Yeah, Bednarik.
2: So
1: vibes for Bednarik. Yes. Please stay healthy. Brandon Johnson, what are you doing? Knocking him out of the game.
2: Yeah. Now, by the way, Harry Kane today is -170 to score a goal.
1: It's pretty probable.
2: That's unbelievable. I mean,
0: it is unbelievable. Can you take no goal?
2: I assume even money you can or plus somewhere. They don't have it on. I don't think they have it on DraftKings.
1: I mean, who's second? Is he got to be like +400 or +500 to be the second?
2: They got three guys that are negative money. How bad are they supposed to crush this?
1: The
2: team
1: over
2: today?
1: Under is 2.5.
0: They're
1: you
0: minus
1: can't have that
0: five
1: many guys that are
0: going to
1: score
0: line.
1: Goals. I mean,
2: right. That's what I'm saying. But they got Kane's -170. Scored two goals. He's +265. Ollie Watkins -125, and Ivan Toney -120.
1: Does Ghana foul a lot or something? I mean, does Ghana foul a lot, and they're expecting a lot of
0: penalty kicks? You're the soccer expert,
2: right? Yeah. What are you asking us for? You're
1: I don't know anything about this game. What are you talking about? Well, I'm such a noob. I'm just dropping in here and enjoying this for what it is. Whatever.
0: Since you're our Alexi Lalas, what country has the biggest women, Mark?
1: The biggest what?
0: Women.
2: Trying to do the Charles Barkley thing.
1: Mm.
2: I'll get you out of that. We'll continue along.
1: I don't
2: here.
1: Know.
2: Here's what we got. We got red. We got NBA draft tonight. Just doesn't feel like NBA draft tonight. NBA draft is tonight. We got the Reds Brewers tonight on 680. So the draft will be on 93.9.
1: We'll see if the Reds will score.
2: And then we have NBA draft day 2.
1: Yeah, because the second round's on Wednesday.
2: Oh, okay. So
1: day 1, you only do the first round tonight. And then tomorrow you do. They used to do it on
2: one
1: big
2: and then
1: draft.
2: Just the nothing. There's a nothing burger.
1: Now the second.
2: So now
1: day.
2: I guess they will go to the podium for every pick if it's that way.
1: No,
2: so
1: will.
2: We'll be we could be listening to LSL when Conwell gets drafted.
1: We're on Conwell watch tomorrow night.
2: Yeah,
1: to hell with tonight. I don't care what happens tonight.
2: I know this might be the first draft that I really may not watch.
1: There's a lot of interesting players like. You talk about Darius Acuff and Nate Amendt, and you talk, you know, there's.
2: I might watch it
1: Derek
2: just to
1: Peterson.
2: See what other coaches are there.
1: Yeah,
2: just to see if they really are all going to be there because it's all college guys. I mean, there's like one European or not even European, from Mexico.
1: Is he from Mexico?
2: So. I don't know.
1: What was the last great Mexican basketball player?
0: Grievous Vasquez.
2: I don't know. I have no idea.
1: I mean, think about it. There's not a lot of great. Yeah. Basketball players out of the country of Mexico.
2: Yeah.
1: And I'm a big Mexico fan. I love what they've given to our culture.
2: Edward Najara. Did he play at Oklahoma? Or was he? Where was he? No, there's not many. You can go look
0: Garcia
2: it up on
0: and Sosa are both Dominican, right?
1: Yes, they were not Mexican.
0: I'm trying to think if we've ever had a Mexican player.
1: Mexican basketball players of all time. Eduardo Najara, Gustavo Añon. No,
2: not many. So, Mark will be doing a podcast about great Mexican basketball players this afternoon with Zachy C. Yes, that'll be available at ESPNLouisville.com. Yes, and that's the end of the discussion. Like, this is it. That's it, man.
1: Yeah,
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1: Short list.
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4: I don't even want to know where this is going.
5: It's not going anywhere. In the last segment, Blank said, it's driving me wild and it's making me crazy. And I thought about this song.
4: Okay, there you go. Steve Miller Band.
6: There we go. Like that.
4: You don't know it.
6: Stevie Miller? No, I don't.
4: You know Steve Miller Band.
6: I've heard of the Steve Miller Band. Yeah. I've heard that song before, mm-hmm. but I don't know. The
5: Fly words. Like an Eagle, Mark.
4: Yeah.
6: Fly Like an Eagle. The can opener has not been eating as often.
4: You sound very sad about that.
6: I feel like, you know, I mean, I think they got one last week.
4: Yeah.
6: Which is about its normal
4: Maybe the
6: rate.
4: Word is spreading around to the truck driving community, whatever language it needs to be spread to say, hey, don't go in there, dummy.
6: I did see. I got excited the other day because I turned left on Eastern Parkway.
4: Yeah,
6: and I saw a truck headed towards the can opener. Behind it was a police officer turned on his lights.
4: Said, "Don't go in there."
6: He was like, oh, "We're not dealing with this. You can't." And I imagine that's why I was pulling him over.
4: Yeah,
6: you know,
4: yeah,
6: what I mean?
4: To
6: I
4: save him from himself.
6: Yeah. So maybe it's a little bit of a patrol.
4: Yeah.
6: Maybe it's the signage. But they're working hard to not have that thing hit. So I think they only got one last week.
4: Yeah.
6: So there you go. So there's your update.
4: Dexter says, who was the last great Guatemalan basketball player, guys?
6: I don't know. I think basketball players can come from everywhere. It's just kind of you don't really hear a lot coming out of Mexico. The last great there have been no players born in or holding dual citizenship from Guatemala who have played in the NBA.
4: It says model daughter, model wife, dope life, Chris the Plumber.
6: Yeah, I think every single member of the family is now modeled at some point.
4: Texas, can you Mark try to pronounce, and I don't know how to say it, Thierry Henry again? I don't know how you say
6: Thierry
4: it.
6: Thierry Henry, I don't know. Thierry Henry, I don't know.
4: I don't know how you say it.
6: Chase met him at Derby, I think. I think that's right? Who it was.
4: We have Brom sound, right? We can get to here before we go down the great list of Guatemalan basketball players. Can we hear from the football coach?
6: You heard the great list of Guatemalan basketball players. Yeah. It ended at zero.
4: Yeah. And so which – you had it sound by – you had one you wanted to hear from what he said yesterday.
6: I think there's a lot of interesting things.
4: If the one about the recruiting, how they're – you know, the high school, which to me was really a little insight to what he really thinks, which is it doesn't – matter that much. They're going to recirculate was his word that, you know, he didn't when he said that word, I'm like, that's what he really thinks right there.
7: I feel great about where we're at recruiting wise. I think our recruiting department, Coach Marl and Chase and Nate and all those guys work really well together. For us, you know, getting the best talent, acquiring the best talent, retaining the best talent on our team is going to be important every year. You know, there is a fine line. Do you want a ton of freshmen on your team? Or do you want to balance it out with some experience and add that to your roster as you go? That's where you got to figure out. And, you know, sometimes for freshmen, it takes a little while to get them ready to go, especially at certain positions. And how you manage that is important. The amount of freshmen you sign is always going to be a debate. Some teams will want to sign a lot and just let it recirculate. Others will not. And I think that's where we got to figure out what fits best for us and make sure that we have room every year to improve our roster through young talent that we feel good about, but also possible transfer additions based on how the roster shapes out when the season's over with NIL and all those things. There's just a lot of factors that go into retaining a roster, but you have to have answers and be able to

0: to adjust. I think to this point, we've done a good job. We're positioned well. I don't know if we want to add too many more freshman recruits at this point. We want to just continue to recruit and get the best players. And if it fits, great. If it doesn't, we'll move on and make sure we adjust when the season's over by adjusting the roster with transfers.
1: So, I mean, if you just listen closely, he doesn't really care that much about it because they're going to recirculate. You find the ones that can play. You get answers by the ones that can play, and the rest, you know, if they want to stick around, we give you a little bit of money. If not, good luck to you.
2: Yeah, whenever I've
1: seen a few years anyway, probably.
2: I haven't talked too much lately about any high school recruits or anything like that, but when I have and they've lost out on them, a lot of times the response is, well, we'll get them in the portal.
1: Yeah.
2: You know, basically, if they're any good,
1: they'll
2: be available at some point in the portal, or they'll be awesome and they'll be almost impossible to get out of where they are. But, I thought there was a couple things in there. There's one about the update on Trey Richardson and our tight ends whose name I cannot remember.
1: Well, but just
3: Brody Foley.
2: Brody Foley, thank you.
1: But I think what you said I think that is the overwhelming thought that they'll come back. The old boomerang effect. They'll come back in the portal,
2: right.
1: And maybe they'll go develop somewhere else, and then we'll take them back,
2: get them there.
1: Yeah.
2: And they'll be older. You know, like that's the other part of it too. It's like if you miss out, if you're second or third place and you've maintained a relationship like Brom, because Brom's been here a while now. So like when they circulate back through and you've missed on them at, you know, they went to Ole Miss or Tennessee or something like that. And then now they're looking for a new place to get started. If they're any good and we actually want them, number one, we'll know. We'll have a lot more information on them at that stage. And then number two, like they'll be older. They'll be more developed and you didn't have to wait on them. So I think that's certainly a strategy. I got excited listening to Brom talk about the defense. And some of the like the depth pieces that we have, particularly on our defensive line, getting Trey Richardson and Foley back healthy are huge. There was a lot. I mean, like Brom said a lot yesterday. He just doesn't always say it in the you know, the most exciting way, but he said a lot yesterday.
1: Well, and you could tell he's just very excited to have a real opener.
2: Yeah,
1: to have a real challenge to the schedule to start things out. I mean, when you say Ole Miss won 13 games last year, I'm like, God, it's just not a sentence, you know, in this era now with playoffs, it happens, but you're just not used to hearing it. They won 13 games. And so then, I mean, you've got, you know, and then SMU was, you know, right after, you know, at Villanova. I mean, that's what he'd prefer. I think it's certainly what the fans prefer is a schedule like that.
3: Well, that's what you're going to find out. You got 75 days till kick, and in the first 13 days of the season, you're going to play two top 20 teams.
1: Yeah.
3: You're going to find out right away. You're baptized in the fire.
1: Yeah. Two teams that, SMU's in playoffs 2 years ago, right?
2: So,
1: I mean, playoff teams from the last two seasons.
2: We have not played well against SMU at all under
1: – Although they just had nobody this year. There's no bodies, it seemed to me. They were just so banged up. But you're right, they have. And I don't know that carries over, you know, because the rosters are so different. Like, I think it's more coincidence.
2: They still have Jennings, though. I mean, Jennings is their quarterback in the third straight year. He's one of those quarterbacks that doesn't project to be a pro, but he's a really good college player. Yeah. And so, you know, you're dealing with him for 3 years in a row now. So.
3: He's not beating us here again. I'll tell you that.
1: I hope not.
2: Man, I hope not. I mean, SMU is one of those places that have the money to reload.
1: Yes.
2: And they have. And I also do think that it's interesting. He talks a little bit about our quarterback depth, too.
1: Do we have that?
2: Yeah.
1: Yeah, let's go, because ahead, if go, ahead, look, go like, ahead and play. Let's play it. We have the sound, so.
0: Well, everything's always a competition. I think Lincoln is our number one quarterback. We want to get him ready to play. I think he's had a great summer to this point. He's athletic. He can throw the football. He works really hard. Are there certain things we need to work at? Yes, but that's why we're here, and that's why we're here as coaches, to help him improve his game. I thought Davin in the spring, the transfer from West Georgia, did a really good job, and he's definitely capable of playing football, and he will be ready to go, and he will definitely be in that competition. I thought we saw a young freshman in Briggs Cherry, who did an outstanding job. I think he's got a big arm. He can throw the ball vertically. He can do a lot of things in our system very naturally. And he has a lot of talent. So, you know, those are three guys that we want to get ready to play. Some years you play one, other years you play two, other years you might slip down to play four in case some guys get injured. So all of them have to be ready, but I like them. They've worked really hard. I think... We have depth there, and we've got to make sure all of them are able to at least play a small package every week. And if something happens, then they're all ready to go.
1: So you said you want to analyze that.
2: I think it's really interesting because I don't think we had a 2 or a 3 last year.
1: I don't think. Yeah, it's been a wild period.
2: And so I don't know how much we spent on Widener and I think Briggs Cherry probably costs a decent amount, but he's a true freshman. And I think he'll probably be a draft pick out of Louisville in the next few years. But, man, like you just don't know what you have. Even last year's Ole Miss team started out the year with Austin Simmons as their quarterback. And they had Trinidad Chambliss. This is Lane Kiffin. He didn't know what he had.
1: No.
2: And Trinidad Chambliss.
1: I mean, that was just
2: Chambliss.
1: A little – it was a backup that I can't imagine they spent that much money on.
2: No. They could not have. And so now Trinidad Chambliss goes in, and it changes their projection of the year because they looked okay, mm-hmm. you know, against Kentucky. They looked fine. You know, like they beat Kentucky. What was it, like 7-point game, mm-hmm. something like that? And then when Austin Simmons got hurt, did he get hurt against Arkansas? I think it was against Arkansas. And then Chambliss came in, and they were like, okay, we might have something here.
1: Mm-hmm.
2: And then
3: did he get hurt against Kentucky?
2: I don't think he got hurt against Kentucky. I think he got hurt against Arkansas. But they could correct me if I'm wrong. Mm-hmm. But, like, they didn't know that they had Trinidad Chambliss on their roster. And maybe he just developed late. Maybe Lincoln develops. Maybe we don't know that, hey, this guy's a superstar. Maybe Widener's the guy. Maybe Briggs Cherry, the light turns on for him.
1: But he made it clear
2: September.
1: That Keenholz is the starter. I mean,
2: that's correct.
1: Very clear.
2: Right.
1: There's a line of demarcation. Maybe
2: today,
1: a decent number two.
2: Today, he's the starter. Like, I think Briggs Cherry.
1: Yeah, but I don't think I think he's starting game one.
2: No,
1: I mean,
2: definitely.
1: I mean, I don't. Yeah, you say
2: but
1: today.
2: But
1: yeah,
2: I'm watching out for Briggs Cherry because I think he is, of the three, he's the pro. Like, he's the guy that'll be the NFL
1: we'll
2: player.
1: I mean, I don't think Ohio State signed Keyholz and didn't think he was a pro.
2: No, I agree with that. No, I like Lincoln. I love Lincoln. I think we could have Lincoln here for 2 years and we could be really good. But I'm looking in my rearview mirror if I'm Lincoln Keenholz for Briggs Cherry because I think he could be.
1: Yeah, like well, I mean, it'd be great to have. Deal. I mean, hardly anybody has that anymore. Two QBs,
2: and who? You know? And if you're a quarterback that can play, who's waiting?
1: Yeah,
2: you know, like so. You know, and so if you're Jeff Brohm and you know you've got a quarterback that is going to be like the future.
1: Yeah,
2: like that's some of that balance when you have a young player is like he's not going to wait. I got to put him on the field.
1: So yeah, I mean, I think he likes this position they're in because you just. They've gotten a little lucky the last 2 years. They've had the quarterbacks that haven't gotten injured. Well, I don't know if that was luck last year with Miller Moss. I mean, maybe not. I mean, they clearly
3: – No, we
1: clearly,
3: needed them healthy because yeah. I mean, we lost 38-6 to SMU and then beat Kentucky 41-0.
1: Yeah, it's true.
2: No, we were much better with Miller Moss, but we can all agree that he wasn't what we thought we signed.
1: But I think they've been lucky that they've had – They really missed the game with the quarterback because of an injury.
2: Not really. I mean, yeah, we missed the one Miller Moss thing, and you saw how that went, man. And I love CL. I hope to have the optimism of CL. He really kept thinking that Miller Moss that it was gonna the light bulb was gonna turn on for him.
1: He believed in Miller Moss and Michael Brown.
2: He believed in Michael Brown. He thought Pat Kelsey was gonna hang out with Michael Brown.
1: I mean, CL probably was as stunned as anybody at Kelsey's answer yesterday.
2: I would agree.
1: Because we were talking beforehand, like, yeah, you gotta go. You gotta go to the draft and just the assumption and then even Crawford's follow up, like, hey, this is a big deal. And I mean he didn't say it and he meant with the question, and you're not going?
2: Yeah.
1: Like,
3: I don't think it's the biggest deal. I think it's a big deal for Kelsey because it's his first player, his first opportunity to do it. Like, it wouldn't be the end of the world if it was an established coach.
1: I think it would be a much bigger deal for us, right, if he had played like a normal type of year.
3: Well, absolutely.
1: And so it is on the surface a big deal to have a top 10
3: I thought you meant Kelsey being there.
1: No.
3: Gotcha.
1: I mean, it's huge to have
3: a draft pick.
1: Yeah, I
3: think Kelsey should be there because it's his first player. Like, it's his first ever superstar.
2: Eric Crawford wrote a really good article on it. And I thought the last lines were, like, the best.
1: I totally agree.
2: And it was Louisville waited 3 decades for a player like this. Tuesday night, they'll finally find out where he ended up. They just still don't know where he was in March. And that really is the thing. It's like we don't know where he was in March. We know where
3: he was. He was involved. He was with the team.
2: Yeah. He was with the team, and he just didn't want to go.
1: But the headline is, you know, why is Michael Brown's draft night should be a celebration. Why does it feel so complicated? Yeah,
2: that's right.
1: Should be a big. It should be a celebrated deal. What's is that? This computer?
2: He's just
3: and, security.
2: And like, yeah. Of course.
1: But yeah, you're right. I mean, the way that closed, they waited 3 decades for a player like this. Tuesday night, they'll finally know where he ended up. They still just don't know where he was in March.
2: That's right. And that's your legacy. You know, and you know, I think Pat Kelsey and maybe Louisville doesn't want that to be the case, and I'm certain that the Browns don't want that to be the case, but that's the reality. You can't make the fans feel something that they don't feel for a player.
1: Yeah.
2: You can't do it. You cannot manufacture affection. And so that's basically where we are now.
1: Mm-hmm.
2: You did that. That was your choice. You listened to your father and your representation, and so as a result of that, you don't have a legacy here. And yeah. Nobody cares when you get drafted here in Louisville. We'll all, you know, note it and say, okay, cool. But, like, you're not going to be an all-time great.
1: There's no one. He's one of one in a category. Just to not be celebrated. I mean, I really hope someone breaks that record.
2: No, I mean.
1: I hope someone goes for 46 next year.
2: I mean, go in order of players that have been drafted here at Louisville, okay? The last one that got drafted. You know the last player in Louisville to get drafted?
3: David Johnson.
2: There you go, David Johnson. Okay. We love David Johnson.
3: What, Jordan Wara before him.
2: Yeah. Ray Spalding, Donovan Mitchell, Sananu, Montrez, Terry, Russ, Gorgie, Payton, Earl, T. Will. Anybody fit the category of how we feel about Michael Brown?
1: No one. There's no one that's going to be less celebrated.
2: I mean, I can't think of one. And so, like, but you do that to yourself. You know, I mean, you know, we had an affection, various forms. I mean, I love Russ more than I love Chinanu, but
3: were you ever really fired up for a draft night for any of those guys? 2009, I was fired up
1: I
3: for
1: was.
3: T-Bull and
1: Earl. Yeah, for sure. Yeah.
2: But like those other ones. I remember as a kid sitting in front of the television.
1: I've always loved the draft.
2: Wondering why nobody was drafting DeJuan Wheat.
1: Yeah.
2: Being like, why? What don't you like?
1: Yeah.
2: Like, what don't you like? And like, being kind of ticked off about it. I loved when Reese Gaines went 15th. He was one of my favorite players of all time, Reese was, when he finished mm-hmm. playing. I love that. And then we went on a decent run there. But no, like, yeah. No, I loved it when Donovan got drafted. When Donovan got drafted, I just couldn't have been happier for him because he was such a good person to chat with and, like, follow his career. And he felt like he was, like, bought into your program. We don't feel like that about Michael Brown.
1: Do you know what he's wearing tonight, Michael Brown?
3: He said a little baby blue and white.
1: I'm looking at the New York Times article. It starts out, it's difficult for Michael Brown to move. There are about 50 pins running the length of his white jacket down his baby blue pants as he stands on a platform in a fitting room.
2: Okay.
3: Was that the last game you played in? Was it against Carolina?
1: I don't know.
2: No, Clemson was the last one. Yeah, orange. Orange doesn't work. That's really a Dumb and Dumber suit color.
1: He's not going to wear red.
2: It's fine. I don't care.
1: I mean, there's nothing surprising about it.
2: Yeah.
1: Right. Now, the suit, it's a nod to his Puerto Rican heritage on the side of his mother, it says. She's at the fitting, beaming at her son, looking over each detail he chose to honor her roots.
2: Okay.
1: Okay.
2: Cool.
1: All right.
2: That's an answer.
1: Well.
3: Puerto Rican. I didn't know he was Puerto Rican.
1: His mom.
3: Well, I'm saying like, he could play for them in the Olympics.
1: Well, yeah.
2: He's already played for Team USA, but that doesn't mean you declared, right? Like, if you played for U19 Team USA, because, like, the Balagoon guy that we have in our Team USA soccer team,
1: mm-hmm.
2: he could have played for England, Nigeria, or the United States, and he chose the United States.
3: Maybe they'll play some Bad Bunny when he gets drafted as he's approaching the stage tonight.
2: Yeah. A little Bad Bunny.
1: All right, we'll continue along until people are here. It's all in the background there. So fired up. People are fired up. Then we'll talk about this again.
2: Let's talk about football. I'm done talking about
1: Michael
2: Brown. I don't want to talk about that anymore.
1: I agree. Maybe there's other things from Kelsey we could talk about that are
2: perhaps
1: more positive. Maybe.
2: Yeah, the things that he spoke positively about.
1: Something
2: Let's talk about
1: like
2: those
1: that.
2: Things.
1: Yeah.
2: The things that he had good energy in his voice for.
1: Well, if you want somebody that's going to have good energy to sell your home, get over to Eland, talk to Phil Moffitt. He's going to charge you 1% instead of 3%, but he's still going to do all the work a traditional realtor has always done for the that price of 3%, because it used to be that way because they had to put so much work in. Now, the buyers are doing so much of that looking on their own, and he's passing that savings along to you. So it's Edelin and Edelin online, Edelin.com. 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And talk to Phil Moffitt, and so I'm going to talk about him right here on the Dieter Show.
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1: 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I had to finish up my Qdoba.
2: I didn't know if I needed to go for you.
1: No, I didn't know the crunches in the Qdoba were going to take a little longer there to sort out.
2: Qdoba breakfast is pretty good.
1: Oh, it's really good.
2: You can get it.
1: Very underrated. Very underrated.
2: We're going to get a little tumbleweed today.
1: Oh, we are.
2: Yeah, today.
1: Look at that.
2: So what happened was.
1: Well, hell, I should have waited.
2: What happened was.
1: They heard you talking about it.
2: We were talking about it. And so the people over there at Tumbleweed were like, hey.
1: Who'd you get in touch with over there?
2: So I will tell you.
1: I mean, we were, because Mark loves queso from.
2: So I love everything. Tumbleweed. So Lauren McKinney. So she reached out last week and she was like, hey, I've heard you've been talking about us over here on the Diener Show. And so I was like, awesome. So, yes. So we're going to get like a little, like, you know, some lunch for us. For us.
1: Oh, you know. Oh, you say us.
2: Like for the Diener Show.
1: Okay.
2: You know, and maybe, maybe like James, maybe a couple, maybe there'll be some
1: so
2: for
1: fight
2: Andy.
1: Fight the interns off.
2: Yes, this is for us.
1: Yeah.
2: You know, this is for us. And so we're going to get some tacos and some queso today.
1: I know
2: so
1: we're getting queso great. If they're bringing it. Tumbleweed sent my mom and stepdad, who just celebrated their 30th or 40th wedding anniversary this past weekend. They sent them on their honeymoon. Because
2: they did what?
1: We were at Tumbleweed, and it was, there was like, it was going to take like 45 minutes. You know, we're waiting on it.
2: Okay.
1: Which you did back then. Because you didn't know.
2: You waited for a long time to sit down.
1: You did. Yeah. And so while we were doing that, we just kept filling out contest applications. to win a trip to Mexico, I think. And we won. Or they won.
2: So that is awesome.
1: So while it was it's a tumbleweed, my mom stepped at it again and just celebrated their 40th. On their honeymoon, and
2: that's great.
1: Tumbleweed just keeps just good vibes, right?
2: Yeah, absolutely. Good vibes for Tumbleweed. And so thanks to Lauren McKinney and her crew for bringing us some tacos and queso later today. I'm looking forward to doing that and kind of doing something different. You know, it's great. I love me some Tumbleweed. I do. Really do.
1: That queso, great. He's going to. You have to fight
3: Are they bringing your candles and everything?
2: I don't know if they're bringing the candle. I don't know what they're bringing, but we're getting the queso and we're getting the tacos. Yeah. And then later tonight, we're going to go to the drive-in. Finally tonight, see Toy Story 5.
3: You've been saying it for 10 days.
2: We're going tonight. I haven't bought an FM radio for the drive-in.
1: You don't? Oh, that's right, because you have a Tesla. Those. Anti-radio.
2: Well, cars cut off after so long, so like you had to have like a radio for the drive-in.
1: Oh,
2: you know what I'm saying?
1: I got you.
2: The cars have the FM radio, but like, you know, the car will cut off after so long, and it's not really good sound quality coming through the windows anyway. So we're gonna have a good old night.
1: Yeah.
2: We've got rained out, stormed out, and so now all of our kids can go. And we're really excited about it.
1: Don't read the New York Times article on Mike L. Brown.
2: Is it propaganda?
1: It's just what he went through.
2: Oh my gosh, what he went through. Oh, poor Mike.
1: I can't do it. All right, we were going to talk about it. All right,
2: misunderstood.
1: We got other stuff.
2: But it was good to talk football.
1: Mm-hmm.
2: You know, we are, I don't know how many days we
1: 75,
2: are. 75 days. So 75 days to football season. It's starting to crank up. Usually it's like after the 4th of July holiday. We really start thinking about football, but having Jeff talk yesterday, you know, it just got. He said, "I like my secondary better, and I liked last year's." And I'm like, "That secondary you had last year was great. The whole defense was." Now coming off injury, Antonio Watts is going to be a big piece to this team. He was awesome for us last year. Missed the last couple games with an injury. He had surgery on it. The good news is that we got Ben Perry back from UCLA, who Antonio Watts beat for that job.
1: Perry. That's just amazing. He's still in college.
2: Yeah, he's back. So he got injured last year at UCLA. He's back at Louisville. And, you know, it's just something about it's good vibes when you get a player back out of the portal. I don't know. Like, he's like, he went tried to play somewhere else. It was like, I didn't really like it out there. We come back to Louisville. Let's go back to home.
1: Yeah.
2: You know? And so.
1: They appreciate it maybe more. We'll see.
2: We'll see. But I do think Teyon Holloway is a pro. If you go back and watch last year, nobody caught Malachi Toney from behind except for Teyon Holloway. If you go back and watch, like, you know, Malachi Toney broke through on that screen.
1: Mm-hmm.
2: He saved a touchdown. Teyon Holloway did in that Miami game. It ended up forcing a field goal. That was a massive play that nobody mm-hmm. ever talks about. Is Teyon Holloway's speed, and he's coming from off the play. You know, not his guy. So, you know, to chase a guy like that down, I think kind of shows his athleticism. And I think this defense is going to be the big key. Creighton's mm-hmm. talked about it a lot. You changed defensive coordinators. You went from Ron English to Mark Ivey. How that works, I think, really is going to go make a big deal about how good our team is this year.
1: So what else do we have from Jeff in there? We got anything you want to just spin up a tune?
2: Just
1: in
2: throw
1: there?
2: Something at
1: yeah,
2: us, Creighton.
1: Yeah, just throw us a clip. Spin it up there. See the wheel of sound.
3: On the playoff expansion.
1: Oh, yeah. Okay.
3: I believe that Coach Brohm is definitely in favor.
4: One of the biggest talks is just college football playoff expansion. Obviously, people have different opinions on how many teams they think should get in. I guess, where do you stand on what that looks like and how that might affect scheduling during the regular season?
5: Well, I think that, you know, from my feeling and from the information I'm gathering, I think it's going to expand to 24. I don't see a problem with that. I think if you look at college basketball, you look at the FCS level, you know, 24 teams will provide a ability for teams from other conferences to get their best teams in and have a bracket where you come out with the best champion. You know, you look at even this past year's, you know, Miami, you know, goes to the finals and just barely loses to Indiana, and they barely squeak into the playoffs. And then you have a Notre Dame team that doesn't get in that probably could have went a long way in the playoffs as well. So I think, you know, for every team to have an opportunity to make it, it's exciting for fans across the country. I see us getting to that at some point. In my opinion, Power Four schools should schedule Power Four schools. So I would be, you know, I think that would possibly help other teams want to schedule, you know, great opponents outside of the conference. Right now, because of the way it's worked and not knowing exactly how that system is going to come into fruition, Indiana did a great job. Their non-conference wasn't maybe what some others were, and they found a way to win the national championship. So some people have looked at that. But I think it's best for the game of football to schedule great opponents. So I would be in favor of a system that did that for fans and players and for everybody across the game to have great interconference opponents every week when you're not even playing in your conference. So to me, whether that's 11 or 12, I'm all for it.
1: I'm glad he's on the same page as, you know, that I'm thinking as well. I mean, I've been for this 24 team thing ever, you know, it's kind of really come around on it. And I just think it gives you something to shoot for. It gives fans something to realistically, you know, shoot for. And all the examples he talked about there in Miami, we've talked about a lot, that they deserve that. But you can see the thing that really hits home is he wants, you know, he gets get those games and not get them to back out of them the way that Georgia.
2: Yeah, I think that, you know, the regular season would get a little bit of a pop. Now, would every single game mean everything? I think you can argue that, hey, you know, you could play some of these games and you could lose some of these games and it may not matter as much.
1: Well, it mentions getting in, where you're always positioning for seeding. I mean, that's always a factor in that, and trying to get a home game and an easier path and a bye.
2: The 12-team playoff validated itself instantly. You know, like, if you think about it, even last year, you had the last selected at-large team in Miami get in and over Notre Dame, who has a great argument to be in. Well, then now they're in the title game.
1: Yeah.
2: You know, it's not like they were the last team in and it was like this big argument and they just kind of petered out, you know, in the first round and got blown out. That didn't happen. They went out there and they went to the title game. And it was a good title game. It was like the game against Indiana. Yes, Indiana won that game, but Miami was extremely competitive. It was a fourth quarter game.
1: Yeah.
2: So to me, it immediately validated itself in both years. You know that yes, are other things we need to do? We need two group of five automatics
1: in
2: there.
1: Going bad.
2: I hear it too. You want me to go over here?
1: Yeah. I don't know what's going on there. That mic is going to garbage.
3: Interesting.
1: Yeah.
6: I thought it was my headphones.
1: No, that was definitely not your headphones.
6: Yeah.
1: Well, no.
3: It sounds different.
1: You shut that. We got to shut that door. Everybody yells and screams out there with Creighton's mic open.
6: So I just thought it immediately validated itself
2: and that you have.
1: Boy, that sounds hollow, though, doesn't it? I mean, I don't know what the.
2: Doesn't sound right.
1: Try
2: both of them together at the same time.
1: No.
2: Back to this one.
1: Yeah, okay.
2: Is it just like a moment?
1: Better. I don't know what it was. Okay. It was having a moment. Yeah.
2: Having a moment.
1: There we go.
2: There we are.
1: It validated.
3: I liked how Brom mentioned the FCS playoff. I think that's the exact model that we should embrace. It's a 2014 playoff. You get your conference champions in. You've got at large. You've got 8 byes and then 16 teams playing first round games. And the FCS, they start it. It's like the last weekend of the regular season for FBS. So it'd be like Thanksgiving weekend would be the start of the playoff. And it ends January, like the first week of January.
1: Yeah, I think there's so many reasons for it. The bowl games are obviously just
2: – No, they're dead.
1: They're dead almost. I mean, I'll watch them, but I'd rather – if your team, if you're Louisville and you finished 24th, do you want to go to the Sun Bowl again, or do you want to go on a playoff game if you're like 24th?
2: I mean, give me the Alamo Bowl or something like
1: that. No, Mark.
2: Music City
1: we don't
2: Bowl.
1: Want these crap bowls that are a billion miles away. No, I'd like to go to the Holiday Bowl. No.
2: I think it's totally changed and how bowl season is, how the postseason is. So I do think that if you want to have a meaningful postseason, you got to make it larger. Otherwise, your television partners are going to be like, why am I paying for the GMAC Bowl here? It's not as important as it used to be. So you go to 24 teams, and then also you've gone from a very exclusive sport to a very inclusive sport. Mm-hmm. You make it an actual tournament. You make, you know, and if there is a salary cap, then now you know everybody's kind of on the same playing field. Now the circumventing of the cap will happen, but we'll have to see, you know, what the rules are and the enforcement is on that. But I do think that, you know, Louisville would have been in.
1: Mm-hmm.
2: Kentucky would have been in. Indiana just won it. Cincinnati was in, you know, even when it was 4, you can make an argument that Vanderbilt, you know, Vanderbilt would have been in. I mean, think about how unfathomable that is.
1: There'll be players that you know, you want to see that, you know, maybe their team finished back in, you know, 18th or 19th, a quarterback, you know, or something like that. They go, I'd like to see this guy can do it in a playoff.
2: But if you're a South Carolina fan and you're like, man, we're never really going to compete, you know, with the SEC East here and do all that, and I don't know what's happening with
1: your
2: mic.
1: I don't know what's happening with that mic. I don't know if it's a processor. I mean,
3: I'm not noticing as much as you.
1: No, it's happening.
2: It's definitely happening. And maybe it's not going through the board, but it's happening to us. It's throwing me off. But like if you are a South Carolina fan, you're like, well, now I've got something. Maybe I can't beat Georgia, but can I make the Final Four?
1: Sure.
2: Can I get there through playing Iowa and Cincinnati?
1: All anybody cares about in college sports is about their own team. So look at it for your own team here. You have a really good chance to make the playoff. 24 teams get in, and we're not regularly in. We're going to think something's really not going right around here.
2: Right.
1: And I mean, I think people expect to be in the top 25. That's a reasonable expectation in football with the resources that are devoted to it.
2: And athletic directors can justify the commitment that it takes to their president by saying, listen, we were in the playoff.
1: How fun was that? You know, maybe get a chance to host a game, you know.
2: Yeah, I mean, all that. I mean, because
1: can you imagine the energy of hosting a playoff game?
2: It'd be insane.
1: Yeah.
2: Because the sport has been about 6-7 teams.
1: Yeah.
2: Right? It's been about 6-7 teams forever, and you still have a sport that has survived without it.
1: Mm-hmm.
2: What does the sport look like if everybody's included and everybody has a chance at it and everybody can prove it on the field and there's far less politics?
1: Yeah.
2: And now you get more justification for commitment.
1: I don't know what we do.
2: I can go work on other stuff.
1: No, we need to. That's the one thing. We got to have a working microphone.
2: Do you want to move to the 93.9 production studio, go live from there?
1: No. I don't know.
2: I can unplug it, plug it back in.
3: I don't think it's coming through to the listener.
1: Yeah, I think
3: it's in your old.
1: No, I know when the processor's starting to go bad.
2: What's up? Better? No, nope.
1: It's still there. It's still got the.
2: I thought it was my adapter to my headphones. Yeah, turn that off. Turn it back on. I don't know. You don't want to do that because then it might turn you off too, and then you're not talking. And
1: whoa,
2: yeah. Yeah,
6: I don't know.
2: Yeah, you don't want to turn off Drew.
1: Yeah, it's not good. I just get the remote equipment. But back in the old days when we had the other studio, I did a remote. The mics were so bad, and the studio was so bad. I set the remote equipment up every morning from studio.
2: We could get the remote equipment out.
1: Yeah.
2: Just do that.
1: Might have to do that.
2: I don't know where it is, but it's somewhere around here.
1: I don't know. Sure. Might have to try that. But
2: Or you and Creighton could just talk.
1: No, you're trying to get out of work. No,
2: I'm
1: stop
2: not getting
1: it.
2: I'm not trying
1: stop
2: to get
1: it.
2: Out of work.
1: Stop it. You're trying.
2: It's not
1: you
2: hard.
1: Sabotaged.
2: We're
1: that's
2: talking
1: what happened.
2: Sports.
1: It's you sabotaged.
2: Pat Kelsey sabotaged. Apparently Sarah Wider says it sounds fine on the over the air.
1: Yeah. I don't know. We'll see.
2: Pat Kelsey doesn't want us talking about Michael Brown. So, and Louis Rabeau says it sounds fine over there.
1: Oh, that's what's going on. Yeah.
2: Like he's sabotaging us. So, this is one of those situations where it's in our ear, but it's not going out of the air. So, we're okay. We'll just talk.
1: But it's only coming out of your mic. Like, something, there's something wrong because it's not going, it's not just.
2: I don't have the scratchiness.
1: If it were in our headsets, I would hear it when I would speak too.
2: Yeah, I agree.
1: So,
2: but it's not.
1: That mic is jacked. I'll get back.
2: We'll get to a different microphone. Maybe we'll get at the break.
1: I don't know, man. Texter says, yeah, nothing on the stream. Mic sounds fine. Sounds good here. Sounds good here. Can't hear it listening. Okay.
2: And it happened mid-show. It's not like it. Yeah. I've had like four people say you sound fine.
1: Yeah, but it's very unnerving when you don't.
2: Oh, it's weird. It's a weird sensation to like hear that.
1: It's distorted and it's got a hiss. And you're telling me that's going over the air fine, then I can't make any sense of it.
2: It really does. It really is. It's like you know, sometimes you're talking, you have that reverb, you hear yourself say it again. That's the worst. I can actually deal with this a little bit, but it's. That I can't even move forward when it's like that.
1: Let's see. Section says doesn't sound hollow at all on the ear.
3: It's fine in my ear too. It's weird.
2: Oh, that is strange.
1: Texter says I see some of these. I can't read because I'm afraid I'm getting got. So I'm not sorry if there's some good ones in there, but I'm not doing it. Texter says CL believing in Miller Moss is like Mark and Nick believing in Freddie.
2: No, I don't. Yes, Nick and I are aligned on this. Like, we think Freddie's real. He's legitimate. And it's just good, wholesome fun. And he's like, it's a plant. It's a conspiracy. You shouldn't believe in any good things. And I'm like, no, I do believe it. I think he's not Santa Claus or anything like that. But, like, I do. I think Freddie's a real life phenomenon.
1: Yeah, I also think he's a plant. But I just think that it does it not seem bizarre that no one has grabbed a picture of him on their own phone, you know, not taking a picture with him. Just, hey, that's that Freddie guy.
2: It's the only weird thing about the whole thing. Had he put his face out there from the beginning, number one, he wouldn't be able to go and sit anonymously at Niagara Falls and watch the fireworks show.
1: He doesn't seem shy about taking advantage of things that people want to give him. So I don't know why that would be a problem.
2: That's a good point.
1: He doesn't seem to have an issue with taking the freebies.
2: I know that when J.J. Watt met with him, that he said that his biggest concern was how he was going to get everything home because he's got so much stuff. And like also like some of his concern about like not wanting to fly places and like drive his truck so he could carry.
1: And lo and behold, the official corporate sponsor of the World Cup, American Airlines, came to the rescue.
2: Should they not?
1: What a stunning development!
2: American Airlines not come to Freddie's rescue?
1: I mean, is he using Delta? Is he using Southwest? No, he's using one airline. Just happens to be American.
2: He
1: happened to be the corporate sponsor.
2: He didn't use Trump's new Air Force One that he got from Qatar. He didn't do that. You know, you hear that if he was government plant, Trump would have sent him on new Air Force One and he would have flown that.
1: You got to make them look a little different, all these plants. You can't have them all acting the same way.
2: It's so authentic that one of the guys has to go back to Germany for work until the 10th. He's flying back home to go to work and he's flying back to the United States.
1: Yeah.
2: And maybe the run will be over for Germany by then. Maybe he will just maybe Freddie will be outed and Andy will be right and I'll be wrong. But like for right now, I'm living in the euphoria of a man from Germany who loves our country.
1: Yeah.
2: And that's what I like.
1: Okay.
2: And I like watching the Norwegian men row the boat. And I like seeing the Scottish men drink all the beer in Boston and in Miami.
1: I do like all that.
2: You know?
1: Yeah.
2: I mean, can I just enjoy it?
1: Yes, you can. You can enjoy it.
2: And
1: you
2: Lionel Messi score two very unbelievable goals. And Mbappe with a left foot. I'm like, this is great. I love this. I didn't know I was going to love it, but I love it.
1: Who knew that you would love this more than the NBA draft?
2: That's the truth.
1: And that's the truth. Yeah. Yes, you did.
2: I would much rather watch Colombia versus the Democratic Republic of Congo tonight than the NBA draft.
1: I know, me too. Give me a drawbreaker on it.
3: God, what the hell else is on tonight? Anything? Baseball?
2: The Reds?
1: You finally, this is hitting you, right? Yeah, this is like, oh, man.
2: The Reds? The Cubs?
3: Because I couldn't do the soccer's getting old to me already. I tried.
2: Yankees lost again.
3: I think the knockout stage I'll be able to get into it. I can't stand the ties.
2: The Phillies lost again.
3: Devers is on the mound Saturday night. That's something to look forward to.
2: Sunday night?
3: Saturday night.
1: Yeah. And what's Team USA? They play at 10 p.m. on Thursday.
2: Thursday night.
1: What are they doing?
2: They're West Coast
3: prime time.
1: But what are we doing here?
2: It's a game that we're already advanced.
1: I know, but I'm saying
2: we're going to play the bottom of the barrel.
1: You have, and we're playing Turkey, not Turkey A or whatever the hell their way they're pronouncing it.
2: Turkey A,
1: Turkey A, or whatever the hell they're saying when they do
2: Turkey.
1: It. But they get all the momentum behind this team. They put them at 10 o'clock.
2: We're playing Constantinople, the Ottoman Empire.
1: What? Constantinople?
2: It's Istanbul. Istanbul is Constantinople. Okay. Turkey's the Ottoman Empire. You know what I mean? Like, it's got lots of words, but that's what it is.
1: It's
2: definitely not Turkey A.
1: Or Turkey A. They're saying it as they're using their damn weird way they talk with the plural verbs on the singular nouns. It's driving me nuts.
2: I don't know.
1: Turkey.
2: Turkey.
1: Playing Turkey, damn it.
2: I'm going to call them Turkey.
1: My whole life, it's been Turkey. Then all of a sudden, here in the World Cup, it's Turkey A. Shut the hell up. I understand it's a world sport, but it's an American broadcast.
2: That's right.
1: Talk like an American.
2: So what do you expect out of Cristiano Ronaldo today? Expecting 2 goals, 1 goal, no goals?
1: Let's see. What are his odds? Let's see what his goal scoring odds are.
2: I mean,
1: it does seem like it's his turn to step up.
2: It's his turn.
1: Yeah, so he is what? He is minus 185 to score.
2: So what's a Cristiano Ronaldo versus and Harry Kane parlay, goal scorer parlay today?
1: Ronaldo with?
2: With Harry Kane.
1: I figured you'd be loving Creighton hit a big soccer bet. He sent us the screenshot.
3: Oh, yeah, the Egyptians came through Sunday.
1: Yeah, I mean, I figured that would get you all. That's what made us come around. Plus 144 if you want them both.
2: That's not really great value, is it?
1: No, but either one to score two is about 2.5 to 1.
2: Okay. So you could take either or to score two?
1: I mean, they're both plus 255.
2: Okay. That's not bad. Probably get one of them to score two. I don't know that you get both of them to score two. Like, yesterday was nuts to get Messi to get two and Mbappe to get two and the Norwegian superstar guy that looks like Sven to look like two.
1: And
2: some dude
1: bet like $1,500.68 or something on it that you sent in the
2: What's wrong with that?
1: Mark does that. Drives me nuts. This guy bet $1,578.94.
2: Did it get it to a whole number?
1: No.
2: It didn't get to a
1: whole number.
2: $147,759. Maybe he went all in. Maybe was his all in.
1: You're right. Maybe that was his,
2: Maybe pushed all his chips in.
1: Or maybe Hard Rock just made it up. Because it's all.
2: Well, did you hear about this with Polymarket?
1: Okay, so what happened?
2: So Wall Street
1: Journal, I got half the story.
2: Them.
1: Okay.
2: So Wall Street Journal did a big article on Polymarket.
1: Okay.
2: And they have paid fake influencers to create.
1: Well, real influencers, but.
2: No, real influencers, excuse me.
1: Yeah.
2: So, but they've paid them to make fake wagers that are winning wagers.
1: Like your fake pick fives.
2: But this is fraudulent.
1: So are they actual bets that are made, or are they refund? Are they giving them the money to bet it?
2: They're doing it after the fact.
1: Oh, they're doctoring it.
2: They're doctoring them to look like winning bets after the fact, and then they're getting their other network that they're paying to like boost the in. So like I have a winning bet, and then they pay Creighton and Drew to boost my winning bet slip when it was all fake to begin with.
1: Mm-hmm.
2: Okay, this is kind of like you see the Louisville Cash guy. Have you seen this? So he's this guy. He drops like a bundle of cash in a place, and then he films somebody going and finding it.
1: Mm-hmm.
2: Well, turns out he's telling the person where he's putting it before he puts it there, so he doesn't lose the cash, but he gets all the engagement. Okay, So you get all the engagement there. You know, it's great. Oh yeah, if you find this, that's awesome. And they post a video of it, and then somebody drives around, and you're like, oh. He dropped it. It's in J-Town. Where is it in J-Town? Well, it turns out somebody got it. Oh, this is awesome. He drove off.
1: Mm-hmm.
2: Well, that's his friend. He got his
1: So the prediction market has flooded social media with deceptive videos by paid creators. And so they did a full investigation.
2: Wall Street Journal did,
1: Oh, wow.
2: Yeah. Wall Street Journal's on their butts. You hear that, Kalshi? They're coming for you next, Kalshi. They're coming for you, Polymarket, you unregulated scammers. So they basically doctored up the bet slips. They're fake wins. They didn't involve money, but it was all just an engagement play to get people to feel like, hey,
1: and is
2: you
1: there
2: can win.
1: Anything that they can be held accountable for on this?
2: They're totally unregulated.
1: So I'm reading an aggregator's site here. If I can get past the pop-ups.
2: The Wall Street Journal article on it is actually pretty difficult to read because it was like very had a lot of different overlay like examples of the bet slips that they did. So it was like they were showing them to you, so you're seeing it, but then when you go to read the next text, it's like, so you had to work through the article on the phone.
1: So according to the journal, Polymarket and its marketing contractors built nearly identical versions of the platform where creators could simulate trades without risking any money. The videos then showed them celebrating large wins, creating the impression that ordinary users were making quick profits on the site.
2: That's how they did it, okay.
1: So the campaign relied on dozens of mostly college-age creators, some of whom were paid thousands of dollars a month. The journal said many of the clips did not clearly disclose that they were sponsored or staged. The distribution system extended beyond the influencers themselves. According to the report, marketing contractors also operated a network of human commenters whose job was to amplify the video and make them appear organic.
2: Wow.
1: Some were instructed to remove any reference to the Polymarket brand from usernames in order to make the posts look more personal and authentic. It generated more than 140 million views across major platforms.
2: It's a lot of engagement. So, will they get in trouble for that?
1: Should.
2: I know the Kentucky Attorney General is suing both platforms, Polymarket and Kalshi, for operating an unregulated gambling markets in the state.
1: So, regulatory and platform responses were swift. TikTok and YouTube began restricting accounts linked to the marketing network over disclosure violations.
2: Wow.
1: The company's chief executive has become one of the most prominent figures in the prediction market, which gained mainstream attention during the recent political cycles. But the latest report adds to broader concerns, blah, blah, blah, blah. Let's see. Wall Street Journal is expensive, but damn it, they have the best articles.
2: They are expensive. Yeah. They do have the best articles. They are probably the best news source out there. Best like newspaper.
1: Yeah, it'd be the only one I'd pay for. Yeah.
2: And then StubHub has been taking it lately with the World Cup.
1: What are they doing wrong?
2: Apparently people bought tickets to matches, and they bought them in November and December, January, whatever. Mm-hmm. And they're like, you know how when you buy on StubHub,
1: they didn't give you a specific seat.
2: Well, you're not going to get your ticket until the ticket is released by the seller. Well, they have a guarantee.
1: Right.
2: So many of these tickets are not being filled, and they're not being guaranteed. They're saying, here is your money back, and now you can go find it. But the Portuguese match today is very expensive, and you wouldn't pay now what you would have paid in November. And so there's been a lot of discussion on that online.
1: What's happening, though? I don't understand. Why are they not getting
2: there's a good article in the Los Angeles Times about it. 3 days ago, but basically they're tickets. You think you bought tickets?
1: Yeah,
2: it's not filled, and StubHub's not standing behind.
1: That's their whole
2: ticket guarantee.
1: That's all their credibility is built upon that. And they do. I will say they do. They've done a great job. Anytime I've had any issue with buying a ticket
2: in the past, yes.
1: And like if I bought a ticket and I remember going to some concert or something, and somebody else had the same seat,
2: right?
1: And not only did they refund my I actually ended up getting a better seat because the venue took care of me because they knew what happened. Somebody's trying to sell it, then they happened to sell it at the same time, probably.
2: Right.
1: And StubHub, I was like, well, but they took care of me, and they're like, no, you didn't get what you paid for. We're giving you all your money back, even though you got a better seat. So
2: in my opinion, and I think that this will come out later, I think this is FIFA.
1: I do too.
2: Screwing StubHub.
1: That's my first thought is that they are intentionally not filling those orders because they can sell it for more money on their own site.
2: Yep. FIFA.
1: And that's the most corrupt organization there is, so it's not a crazy conspiracy.
2: Not crazy at all. Because StubHub in the past, for concerts and other events that I've used them for, I've never had a problem. Yeah. And when it wasn't filled, they actually got better seats.
1: Yeah.
2: You know, in almost every instance.
1: Yeah.
2: But in this situation, I don't think they can get you better tickets, and I don't think they can get you comparable, so I think they'll end up taking a bath. So I think they should shut off all StubHub World Cup tickets. If I was StubHub,
1: oh my gosh, and FIFA's, there's just so much. Mark, you can't. There's so
2: but
1: much
2: FIFA,
1: money.
2: If FIFA's screwing your platform and ruining your reputation,
1: they should call out FIFA on that.
2: That's what they should do.
1: Yeah,
2: because I think that's exactly what's happening. That's my theory. Mm.

0: cannot prove it right now, but that's my inclination.
1: Well, that was my first thought, because if you're the seller, you want the money for the tickets.
0: Right.
1: Although you could...
0: But I think FIFA was the seller.
1: Although, yeah.
0: I think FIFA was the seller.
1: Yeah.
0: And I think that they're realizing, oh, there's a bigger market mm-hmm. now than there was in November when we sold them this ticket.
1: Yeah.
0: We're not going to fill it.
1: All right. Well, is Rummage around with their trivia on the other side? So we got that going on for you here. It's morning. We'll get that. Rummage, get over to Fitness Market. If you have any fitness needs at all, starting with the treadmill, maybe the weights, they have the best selection. I mean, huge selection of weights that people are really realizing the machines they can put inside their home. Of course, the massage chair, it's unbelievable. It's one of the best additions to the home ever. And you even heard Luke Hancock talk about that. But if you have, let's say you work at a business or you got a neighborhood gym like we have, they totally upgraded our equipment in our neighborhood's gym. 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
1: 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We'll have the NBA draft tonight. 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
2: Give me the Reds.
1: Steve Rummage
3: is here. That'll be a pass, be a wild pitch, and then the Reds lose again.
1: Yeah. By the way, the WDRB has a Mark Blankenbaker article here. They've
4: really
1: they've got all the arrests and citations, and they've got the count of numbers from juvenile citations issued and arrests around Bardstown Road.
3: It's so weird.
1: they have the following numbers from May 4th to June 22nd: 216 citations, 101. SFT arrests?
3: SFT. Know. SFT.
1: Summer Task Force. Was that? Oh, yeah. they say SFT. It's STF, though. That's Summer Task Force, it looks like.
3: Field sobriety test.
1: Oh.
3: FST?
1: I don't know, man. I'm just saying, whatever.
3: Standardized field sobriety test? I don't know.
5: We're all semi-law-abiding citizens.
4: Yeah. I've never really dealt with any of that myself.
1: 18 juvenile citations, 12 juvenile arrests, 23 cars towed, and 49 parking violations.
3: Let's go.
4: Is anybody here even been to jail?
1: Oh, yeah. Yeah, that's that, huh?
4: We'll move on.
1: Mark did that to me once.
4: Yeah. Yeah, all right.
1: Get those trivia questions.
4: Let's move on. Yeah. Let's move on. Bardstown Road has gotten like.
1: I mean, I didn't know it was going to go that direction.
4: As it come out of my mouth, I was like,
3: Let me ask you.
4: That's good. Embarrass the vice president on the air. Well,
3: how soon?
4: I'll get my resignation.
1: That's right.
4: Yeah, anybody's hired.
3: How soon after?
1: The person that got me there has been arrested 4 times anyway since.
3: So. Yeah.
1: I really keep score.
4: Well.
3: How soon after you twerk do you start to fight?
1: You're asking like Steve when you twerk.
4: Yeah, I don't know.
3: Begin twerking do you begin fighting?
4: Well,
1: the twerking bone's connected to the fight.
4: Yeah, I was going to say, I don't know. I have to go back to my last twerk session.
3: Can you do alternating butt cheeks? Can you do that?
1: What in the...
4: Okay.
1: Well, this is going well.
4: Yeah. So,
1: great. Now
4: so I'm sorry. Yeah, yeah. This is on me.
1: I'm trying to.
4: No, I appreciate that. Thank you. Yeah. Thank you. Yeah, I should have just threw somebody through the window. Yeah. Fantastic.
1: Hey, at least we got proof of life of Mike Lindsay. We haven't seen him
4: How about that?
1: How
4: about old Mike?
1: Yeah.
4: How about Mike?
1: Yeah.
5: All right. Who is the coach of Virginia basketball?
4: Ryan
3: Odom.
5: All right, you all knew that one. I stumped you with UNC and NC State. Good job. You put this one out there earlier, Blank. The last draft pick from Louisville was?
1: Dave Johnson.
5: Yes, Dave Johnson. 2021.
1: Yeah.
5: Okay. The only time Louisville's had 3 draft picks in 1 draft.
1: T. Will Earl, and was there a third taken that year?
4: I don't know, because Peyton and Gorgie got drafted.
1: Right. Dude. Did Luke get drafted?
3: No.
1: Okay.
3: No.
4: Been the only one.
3: The answer is 94.
4: Okay.
3: It's Greg Minor.
1: Morton. Rozier.
4: Okay.
1: Yeah.
3: Yep.
4: Wow.
1: That's good.
5: Rozier and Morton both went to the Warriors with 16th and 45th picks. Minor 25th to the Clippers.
4: I might not have gotten
1: Minor,
4: that.
1: Minor went 25th. Yeah, that's good. Yeah.
3: Yeah. Yeah,
4: a great pool.
3: I was struggling to find Rozier.
1: And Rozier went where? Where'd he go?
5: The Warriors, Golden State. Yeah. It's 16th overall.
1: Never to be heard from again. I mean, the guys get drafted out west, and then you never hear from him.
3: He's such a good college basketball player, too. Cliff was.
5: Which player was selected last in the 2011 NBA draft and went on to become an All-Star?
4: 2011.
1: Selected last in the 2011 draft. So
3: last the second round.
1: Yeah,
5: last pick of the draft. So Mr. Irrelevant in football.
4: That year, because that Final Four was weird.

0: It's like VCU, Butler, UConn, and Kentucky, right? So
1: okay. Where was that Final Four?
2: Became an All-Star. Right.
1: Houston.
2: Gosh.
1: 2011.
3: All right, this kid, he was drafted from Washington. His dad was an NBA player as well.
2: I don't think we're gonna get it though, buddy.
3: Isaiah Thomas Jr.
1: Nope, would not have gotten that.
0: When you hear it, you're like, yeah, that makes sense. Nope. But I wouldn't have gotten there.
3: Who did the Cleveland Cavs take in the 2013 NBA draft, number one overall?
1: Anthony Bennett. Worst pick. The day of it, like, they can't be this stupid.
0: I know.
1: They're not going to be this stupid. And they were that stupid.
2: How long did he play? Did he actually play, like, a long time? I'm going to look that up.
3: He might have stayed on a roster, but I don't remember.
0: I mean, in their defense, that wasn't the best draft of all time.
1: Who else was in that?
0: But still.
1: So that was, what year was that?
2: 2013. He played 151 games. He only played four seasons.
1: 151 total games.
2: God, he only started four times.
1: Oladipo was the second pick in the draft.
0: That wasn't terrible.
1: He got Steve Adams. Oh, Giannis.
0: Well,
1: he went 15th.
0: Never mind.
1: Steve Adams
0: should have taken him.
1: Otto Porter went third.
2: Wow.
0: Didn't Nerlens Noel with a torn ACL?
1: Yeah,
0: he went six.
2: God.
1: Cody Zeller went fourth.
2: And he could have got Giannis.
1: Ben McLemore, Kansas went seventh. Trey Burke, he went ninth.
2: Yeah, I mean, I can see that.
1: Michael Carter Williams went 11th. Steven Adams been around forever. Nobody would, he's been.
2: He just retired.
0: Yeah, right.
1: Let's see. Who else? Golly, that is a bad draft. Gordon, you went 21st.
0: What a sucky draft. Who won the title that year? Golly. What a terrible draft.
1: That is a bad draft.
2: Yeah.
1: All right.
2: What else you got?
3: What former player went undrafted in 2018 and became an all-star from Wichita State?
0: There was Clay Anthony early, Ron Baker. Oh, Fred Van Fleet.
2: Van Fleet.
3: What school eliminated Louisville in its first College World Series appearance in 2007?
1: Oklahoma State.
2: Was it A&M? Arizona or
0: Rice?
2: A&M?
0: Maybe.
3: We lost to Rice in the first game.
0: Okay.
3: Who eliminated us?
2: Was it A&M? Was it Arizona? Was it?
0: No, it was the SEC team, right?
3: ACC.
0: ACC team? North Carolina.
3: Steve Rummage, our baseball
1: player. Wow, how about that?
0: Yeah.
3: And sandwiched in between Rice and North Carolina, what SEC team did we send home?
0: Mississippi State. Yeah.
3: Good job, Steve.
1: You remember that.
3: Yes, sir. Who was the MVP of the 2010 Defoe Brady's Bowl?
0: Bilal Powell.
2: Oh, Bilal Powell.
0: Yeah. Was it?
2: Nope.
1: No, wait
2: was
1: a minute.
2: It Bilal Who Powell?
0: Had... I thought he had the kick return.
1: Yeah,
2: he did.
1: But nope. Was there a defensive interception for a touchdown?
3: Bilal didn't have the kick return.
0: He didn't?
3: Whoever had the kick return.
0: Oh, Jeremy Wright.
1: Jeremy Wright had the kick return. Yeah. That's right. I remember it was a big, long play.
0: Yep.
2: It was awesome. That was a great vibe.
0: Oh, that was the most excited I've ever been over.
2: Vibe.
0: I mean, I would put that bowl game probably in the top seven or so all time.
1: That
0: for
1: celebration
0: me.
1: After.
0: Yeah, it was
1: people
0: great.
1: People were just so happy.
0: I know.
1: And, you got Teddy Bridgewater.
0: But you
1: news
0: could
1: that
0: see
1: same
0: the
1: day.
0: Plan.
1: Yeah, you could.
0: Like, you were like, okay, we're going to be good.
2: No, I was on the golf course with my dad, and I got a phone call. It was like, Teddy and Eli just committed.
0: We did get Teddy that day.
1: Yeah, Teddy.
2: Eli,
1: I remember people being as excited for the win as they were for Teddy Bridgewater.
0: Yep.
2: We were jacked.
1: God, the guy was going to Miami.
3: You guys discussed me how excited you were over the Beefo Brady.
1: It was awesome.
3: No.
2: We had a fight, though. We had a fight at the...
1: There was twerking.
2: There was twerking.
0: Oh, at the dance-off.
2: The dance-off.
0: Yeah.
2: They were twerking, and then there was a fight. Hey,
0: you might be right. You might be onto something.
1: Yes.
2: More evidence.
1: How did we not think of that till now?
0: Wow.
1: This is your twerking bone connected to the fighting bone. That's theory. It goes all the way back to then.
3: Wow. Titus Teague started the twerking and fighting.
0: How about that?
2: It is Titus Teague.
1: Yep.
2: Throwback.
3: But no, you all get all excited for the Beefo Brady's Bowl, and then you poo-poo on me when I get excited for the Beans Bowl.
0: Totally I was excited for the Beans Bowl?
2: Totally different era.
3: A great trip to the Beans Bowl.
2: Did
3: we have a trophy in that?
2: Did Teddy Bridgewater commit during the Beans Bowl? Is that what he did? Did he commit?
3: No. the Eli Rogers came a week later.
1: Were we coming out of the Cragthorpe era? No. That was...
3: Who's the MVP of the 2022 Fenway Bowl?
0: Running back.
3: Going to make for an interesting Fenway Bowl.
0: Juwar Jordan?
2: No, it was Juwar.
1: Yeah.
2: I was thinking it was the other one.
0: Yeah, he had a great
2: I thought it was the other one.
0: Game.
2: The guy
1: Grindo,
2: who
1: Grindo.
2: No, the guy who finished at Tulane. You want to talk about?
0: The bowling ball.
2: Yeah,
3: was
2: Maurice Turner.
3: Turner.
2: Yeah, he had a big game. Yeah.
3: Almost Maurice Davis. What college has produced the most overall number one picks in the NBA draft?
2: Duke? Carolina, Kentucky. Carolina, Kentucky,
1: I mean,
2: UCLA.
1: I don't think Kentucky's had number
0: Kentucky's
1: one.
0: Kentucky's only had, what, Anthony Davis? And
1: Carl Anthony
3: Kentucky's Towns. Second.
1: Kentucky's second. Okay. I would say
2: UCLA.
1: Duke.
2: UCLA?
1: Who have they had?
2: Kansas?
1: I think it's Duke, but I don't know. What's your vote?
0: Yeah, I would say
3: Kansas. It's Duke with six.
1: Yeah.
3: Kentucky's second with three.
1: Yeah, yeah.
3: And there's 16 schools with two.
2: Okay.
3: What about on the football side? What schools produce number one?
2: Most USC, Miami.
1: Oklahoma.
2: Ohio State.
0: Well, I mean...
2: Notre Dame.
1: Blank but one gut. One. But one
0: USC one. Had two back to back, right? No, Reggie Bush right. didn't go one, did he?
2: What'd you
0: no,
2: say yeah. there, Creighton?
0: It's gotta be USC though, because OJ
3: Y'all
0: Simpson.
3: Were, yeah. Your gut. You said USC first.
1: Yeah. Yeah.
3: You
1: yeah.
3: got it. USC's had six number one overall picks. Georgia, Notre Dame, Oklahoma have each had five.
1: Wow, oh, okay.
0: Notre Dame
2: makes sense.
0: Yeah.
1: Georgia's had five, huh?
2: Well, they had two defensive linemen go like back to back, or did they?
1: And then the QB
0: Stafford.
1: Stafford.
0: Stafford went, yeah.
3: What former number 21 pick from the Blazers played two seasons in the NBA and averaged 3 points before fizzling out?
0: For Greg Oden.
2: Greg Oden?
3: Yeah. No, this guy was a bust.
1: No, 21st, you said, right?
3: 21st.
0: Oh,
3: pick
0: oh I thought you said 21st.
1: 21st. 21st.
3: Yeah, averaged
1: pick.
3: 3 points in two seasons
1: what
3: and
1: year?
3: Just fizzled out. It's like 2011.
1: It's got to be a Kentucky player. It's the only reason he's bringing this up. It has to be somebody in Kentucky.
0: Scala BCA.
1: I'm like, okay.
3: No, this guy was a bust.
1: Which?
3: A bust.
2: Seattle Supersonic was picked number 16 in Denver.
0: The Blazers.
2: Okay.
3: Don't overthink this.
1: What's that?
3: Don't overthink it, Steve.
0: He was a Blazer.
3: Blazer.
0: In a
3: complete bust. Came from Duke.
0: 2021.
2: Came from Duke.
0: Nolan.
3: Nolan Smith.
0: Yeah.
3: From Duke.
2: That's dirty.
0: I knew
2: that's
0: it.
2: That's dirty work.
1: That's funny.
2: That's dirty work.
1: Yeah.
0: Fair enough.
3: All right.
1: I got one for you guys. The last four cities to have two championships in the four major pro sports in the same calendar year.
2: Boston.
1: Yeah.
0: Yeah.
1: The last four.
0: Okay.
1: Boston was definitely the
0: okay.
2: Four major sports.
0: Okay. Mm-hmm. Boston.
3: And it's got to be two of them?
1: There's actually a total of four. There's
2: four.
3: It's not Miami. It's
0: L.A.?
2: Philadelphia?
1: It is L.A. has done it. Yeah.
0: Yeah.
1: Philadelphia, okay. No. One of them, you have to go back to 09. One you'd have to go back to
0: 09. Okay. So. Mm-hmm.
3: The Lakers won it in 09.
2: Yeah, but we just did L.A.
1: We got
0: L.A.
1: Yeah.
2: San Francisco? No.
0: Austin, L.A., had nobody in Texas, right?
2: No, not in Chicago. No Chicago.
1: Same calendar years.
0: Okay. No? And this is the four sports?
1: The four major pro
0: sports. Okay,
1: four
0: okay.
2: Yeah. So
0: okay.
2: Hockey
0: gotcha,
2: could
0: gotcha.
2: Be included.
0: Hockey. Yeah, that's four.
2: Man.
0: Pittsburgh?
1: Pittsburgh.
3: Yeah, that's where you get tripped up and talking.
1: Steelers and the Pens in 09.
0: Yeah.
2: Denver?
1: And then there's one more.
2: Not Denver.
3: Did Miami do it by chance with the Marlins and the Heat?
1: No. No.
0: That's a good thought, though.
1: Tampa? Now, hang on. There seems to be. They didn't list the final answer. There's like two of them listed here.
2: Okay.
1: So Tampa has the Bucks and the Bolts in 21.
0: Yeah.
1: But this one says the Capitals and the Nats win it in 2019.
0: Oh, really?
1: So I don't know.
2: So it could be DC.
1: Now, because
2: interesting.
1: Yeah.
2: Interesting. You got anything else, Craig?
0: Because Tampa, I thought maybe would be just because it's kind of tricky that, you know, I mean, they have it. That the because
2: they have two of them.
0: Apparently, their hockey team was really good for a while.
2: Yeah, the Lightning.
0: Brady just come in there and won a Super Bowl.
3: Can we name any of the four-time U.S. Open golf champions?
1: Well,
2: Tiger Woods,
3: three times.
1: Jack Nicklaus.
3: Jack Nicklaus is one.
2: Arnold Palmer.
3: The other three even more musty than that.
1: Oh gosh!
0: Oh, God.
2: Sam Snead.
3: Two of them have huge names. One of them's Willie Giannis Anderson. You'll never Willie Anderson 1901-05. You'll never guess.
1: Bobby.
3: The other
2: Bobby Nichols. No,
3: different last name.
1: Bobby.
3: Robert Trent
1: Jones.
0: Bobby Jones. Okay.
3: And then the other one.
1: The music stops.
2: Sorry, Bob.
1: Gary Player.
3: Ben Hogan.
1: Okay. Wouldn't have gotten that.
0: Impressive.
3: All right, Steve, with this Mike Kell jersey on, fired up for the night.
0: I'm ready. Draft night.
2: Where does Darren Peterson go? Who's got Bansa go? Who goes one?
0: I don't know who has the first pick, to be honest. Who has the first pick?
2: The Wizards, though.
0: The Wizards? It is the Wizards. Is it? Okay, then the Wizards? Peterson
1: by
0: goes
1: way, it two. The answer to the question, it was only the Tampa.
0: It wasn't D.C.
1: It was not D.C. because they were off a year. Capitals won it in 18, and the Nats won it in 19. So.
2: Still a good run.
0: Not bad. Yeah. We come up with all four, though. How about that?
1: That's good. All right. Well, Rumaj and Maven, well, or whatever, the AI version of Maven.
0: We'll be over
1: there.
2: Are you going to upload your consciousness to AI one day?
0: I thought about it. Just do some shows? I'm just taking off the Florida next week, so I might do that.
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14: Kurt Cignetti has led the Indiana Hoosiers to the national championship in one of the great coaching jobs of all time.
15: Seattle Seahawks have won Super Bowl 60 in pretty dominating fashion. 29-13, they win their second Vince Lombardi trophy.
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17: 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The Oklahoma City Thunder have their first championship.
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1: Welcome back. Welcome back. It's Middays with Marcus Maben. 8150, 93.9 is the number. 93.9 is the station. It is such a beautiful, beautiful day in your neighborhood. Let's talk some Louisville sports. Steve Rummage in the building. Nikki V in the booth.
2: We're in the building, baby, and we're feeling good, and we're excited. It's a beautiful day outside. There's not a cloud in the sky over the campus of the University of Louisville today. And, look, I'm ready to, have some good, GBT, some good GFT today. All that in between. Will Hankey's gonna join us today. And it's gonna be, it's gonna be a good day overall. I feel really good about where the day's headed.
1: What question are you looking forward to asking Will about Coach giving him his props?
2: All of it. Oh, just that part? Okay. I was gonna say. Because, look, today's one where I'm like, Dana Brown, you better be on the dump button. Because I'm going to be like, okay, so he said this. So what's that mean? So what's this guy do specifically? What is
1: Nikki
2: he?
1: Nikki V in the booth.
3: They want the boot. Good morning, fellas. Yeah, we got a lovely sky. No tic-tac-toe. Maybe a slight haze. Maybe. Just a little bit.
2: Well, there's always a haze. That's never going away. Yeah, that's years and years of beat down on the earth. Yeah.
1: Off in the distance.
3: Beat down on the earth. So yeah. You support.
2: I support what?
3: Climate change?
1: Giannis to Miami. Is that a big deal?
2: Climate change.
3: The theory about climate change.
2: I think there's something there.
3: Yeah.
2: Giannis
3: bipartisan.
2: Giannis to Miami or Lieberman to Miami? Which is the bigger story?
3: They get Lieberman, right? So much.
2: Yeah. I don't know about that one, man.
3: I mean, get what? Portis too?
2: I mean, but I just kept reading. It was like Giannis to Miami for Tyler Hero, for this player, Khalil Ware. Three first-round draft picks.
3: A second-round pick.
2: Between a second round. I'm like.
1: You know, I agree with you on that. I agree with you on that. That's kind of going overboard.
2: Yeah, I was like, man.
1: That's kind of going overboard. Like, some of these deals have got. That Myles Garrett trade.
2: Yeah.
1: It was like, y'all going a little too far with these deals.
2: Yeah, I was like, man, I don't know about all that when I was reading it. I was like, hey, man, I hope it works out for you. But, man, that feels like one of those, all right, we're going to win now. And then we're blowing this thing up, right?
1: You talking about Miami?
2: Yeah. Like, hey, man, we got to win it this year. And I'm just like, I don't know about that, man.
1: We got one shot.
2: I feel like.
1: Who has more pressure to win a championship, Louisville or Miami?
2: Louisville, without a doubt. Hands down. It's not even close.
1: I mean, okay, how about this? Who has more pressure to win a championship, Louisville, Lionel, or Giannis?
2: Well, in the Rummage house, there's quite a bit on Lionel. I know there's a young man who is really banking on him winning. Of course, he's kind of a sellout because he'll root for – he's like, oh, well, you know, but if he does lose, then I'll just pull for this guy. I'm like, okay.
1: So he already has his setup side chick
2: Oh, rocker. Yeah. So, man, it's Pat Kelsey talked yesterday, so yeah, probably the freshness of that probably is, yeah, Louisville.
1: Still Louisville.
2: Still Louisville. Yeah, look, Miami, because look, Miami, it's like, yeah, I mean, look, but you still got to go through the Cavs. You still got to go through all the other guys. You know, you still got to go through Boston, you know, and all that stuff. So, yeah. What just happened? Nick, we'll just tap Nick on the shoulder, and Nick. His heart fell out of his rear end.
1: He had to
2: have been watching pornography. There's no, I mean, to be that locked in.
3: Like, I just turned around and there's this tall, handsome man. I was like,
2: I know.
3: You don't work here.
2: Yeah. It's just like, well, that's new. Yeah. You don't have that.
1: Did you see Messi choke that, the free kick?
2: Listen, I did, and I'll tell, like I said, there's one thing that's on in the Rummage house. It is a messy game right now because Xavier knows the schedule. Like he'll. I had no idea. He came to me. He was like, "Messi plays today." I'm like, "Oh, for real?" And I've got to where when he says that, I'm like, "Okay, well, what time?" You know. And he's like, "Boom. All right. Okay. All right. Well, turn it on." You know.
4: Cool.
2: Of course, yesterday Monday Night Raw was in London, so it was on during the middle of the day too. So it was a two TV day, man. In the Rummage House, it was we were locked in, just like sports midday. Just
4: was there anything interesting from the London episode?
2: Not really.
4: No,
2: not really at all. Yeah, it was kind of summertime for wrestling's kind of the off season almost. Like they have an off season, but
4: they put all their money into the one event.
2: Yeah, and then you're kind of building back up to SummerSlam. Yeah, exactly. Yeah, you're kind of building back up to SummerSlam, you know. So it's kind of, you know, you get some stuff. It's just, it's hit or miss. There's some, though, that can be a little more like the first movie of a trilogy where you're like, well, you got to kind of get through this to get through the others, you know.
4: Okay.
2: Like,
4: Coach Kelsey.
2: Yeah, I mean, how much Nick, whenever if we have any headphones somewhere, I mean, I'm sure you can.
4: There's
2: find
4: no
2: some.
4: Way Will doesn't have his headphones.
2: No, Will's giving up on headphones. Yeah, no, he's giving up on headphones. He has said, I'm not bringing them, and you know what, deal with them. So actually, I have a pair. I'm going to bring in a good pair of Beats that are corded.
4: There is an oxymoron, Steve.
2: Because Beats are hit or miss on. It's funny, people buy all these expensive headphones, and I literally bring in, I've been doing radio for almost 12 years now, and I still use just corded AirPods, Apple headphones.
4: We learned our lesson in the first three to 4 years.
2: Yeah.
4: It's like, yeah, y'all can keep this expensive.
2: Thanks, Nick.
4: Headphone stuff.
2: You're the man, Nick.
4: Yeah, the headphone hustle. Is it just a racket?
2: Yeah.
4: Cheap. Like, we're just going to charge you the most so you can say you bought this.
2: Yeah, because, I mean, because you're like, what's good, what's not? I mean, I don't know. I put on some Bose ones one time on in the store, and they're like noise canceling, and it was kind of creepy how well they worked. You know,
4: we had that conversation about noise canceling.
2: Yeah,
4: to me, it fries your brain.
2: Yeah, see, I feel like though, like my ears shouldn't feel like that. Like, you know, it's like, I mean, that would be like going up in a plane constantly for 2 hours.
4: Yes, pop it. Yeah, with your ears plugging up. Yeah, driving up to Knoxville or something.
2: Speaking of that, so my wife, the company she works for, they told her yesterday, they were like, "Hey, we're shutting down next week, right? But y'all are off with pay." So, I'm just going to give you all a heads up. I'm doing the show. I'm don't worry. I'm going to be here. This is one, but I'm doing all the shows from the beach next week. Cause she called me. She said, "Hey, this is literally the text I got." She said, "Hey, they're shutting down next week. We're off with pay. I'm going to book us a room at the beach." I was like, yeah. No,
4: Nikki, over under.
2: No, shows. No, I'm doing
4: two
2: the show.
4: Shows for Steve Robbins.
2: I'm doing
4: over
2: the
4: under.
2: Show.
5: It's just going to be me.
2: It's going to be Will.
4: Will, start having at least
2: not
4: five.
2: True.
4: Will, you need to start having at least five subjects that interest you.
2: I will be on. I will be on every day. Every day I will be locked in. I'm good.
4: You are so new to this.
2: This is one of those.
5: I'm ready to go.
4: Steve says, he says, Marcus, listen. And Will, far be it for me to judge, because I'm no saint at all. But I'm telling you, there's a certain thing. Steve is like, listen, I got my stuff. I got my equipment. We're going down to Gatlinburg. I'm going to be on at 10 o'clock, Marcus.
2: Uh-huh.
4: I really.
2: This is true. That does tend to happen sometimes. However,
5: can't count on him.
2: I know. This one is one, though. I'm down. We're down there all week.
5: If you get distracted in Gatlinburg, you're going to get distracted.
2: Well,
5: on
2: fair.
5: The beach,
2: that's fair.
5: Sure.
2: That's fair.
4: Right. He's on vacation. So it's like.
2: I will be on every day. Next week.
4: You should see my notepad when he goes to Gatlinburg. I'm like,
2: the only day that will be in question
4: It is next
2: Friday. Next Friday. Because we're not going to Disney. Now, I will say, when we do the Disney trip and I say, oh, man, I'll get on with you, that's usually BS. I'm usually never going to get on. This one is just going to be a just beach for the week. We might even leave Friday. I don't know. Just to spend like 9 days just to get out of there. But it's going to be
5: what
2: a
5: beach?
2: Full.
5: What beach are you going to
2: say? We haven't decided yet. Okay. We're thinking about Panama City.
5: Okay.
2: Or we might go down where Lieberman is down in, go to Hollywood Beach and stuff. So we don't know. We're deciding. We're figuring that out.
5: You could go to Fort Lauderdale, see DeShane Montgomery's high school. And you could go.
2: See, Fort Lauderdale. Well, Hollywood Beach is, I mean, it's right next to Fort Lauderdale. We could do that. I like Fort Lauderdale. We love it. So, but anyways, that was just a side note. I will be on next week.
4: Okay, speaking of DeShane Montgomery, how many turnovers has he caused you in these last three and a half, 4 weeks?
5: A lot of turnovers.
2: Okay.
5: That's
2: what I want to hear.
5: There was one sequence. He had three back-to-back-to-back live ball steals that led to, like, two dunks and a layup.
2: How about that?
5: Back-to-back-to-back. He talks about those guys. He says they're Raptors. Yeah. He's a Raptor.
2: No, he really is. Hypothetically, don't ever tell me who had the ball when he caused all those turnovers, because I don't want to know. I don't want to know that, because then I'll hate him.
5: I'll just tell you it was me, Steve.
2: Okay. All right, thank you.
4: I was going to say that.
2: Appreciate that, Will.
4: From Will.
2: Yeah, I appreciate that. Look, because if he tells me, like, yeah, no, he had four steals, he's like, yeah, you know, Isaac was bringing it up, I'm be like, okay, well, he can't play. So, and then you just...
4: Wait, is he still on the team? Four turnovers?
2: So, let me ask you something really quick. I want to ask you about a drill that I saw yesterday. So, man's at the bottom... A bottom of the paint.
5: Mm-hmm.
2: There's two guys on the wings.
5: Oh yeah, yeah.
2: He throws it out. He looks like he closes out, and the guy either can shoot or swing it to the other wing. Is that it? Like, am I picking that up?
5: I would have to see the video.
2: Okay.
5: I thought there was one drill. It's like our kind of our culture toughness drill.
2: Uh-huh.
5: It's the John Andrzejczyk drill. You like throw it off the backboard. It goes to one of two. There's one guy on each block, one-on-one from the block.
2: Okay.
5: And you dive on a loose ball. Then you take a charge. Then you block out and get a rebound.
2: Okay. I did see that one, too.
5: Okay.
2: Because I'll tell you why I was asking about the one specifically. I'll show you the video, but... Because they did one, Marcus, where there was two on the top.
4: How about my million dollar players don't dive on the floor, Davenport?
2: Yeah, I know. Yeah, look, no, I know. Hey, that guy's worth $5 million. Can we not dive him?
4: Will, just to give you a little bit a backstory, like one of my biggest, just like buck the system, right? You know, you have one of those bad games, you get out rebounded real bad, and then the coaches come in and just. They want to do some radical drill, right?
5: Mm-hmm.
4: And he basically just set up a train wreck of chicken. You know, I'm going to drop the ball, and y'all are going to start off like 15 feet away from each other and crash into each other to get the ball. And it was just like, Coach, I love you, but I'm not doing that.
2: I'm not
4: like,
2: doing that. Yeah, that sounds a little reckless, Coach Davenport. Yeah.
4: So every time I think toughness drills, I'm like, look. Look, Rick Pitino had
2: helmets
4: in a boxing helmet.
2: I know they had little, like, they had those padded boxing helmets because there were so many people were getting concussions during that stretch.
5: Yeah, we've had no injuries in our culture drill.
4: Okay.
2: Even though, can you imagine being the freshman though? Like you see Flory get hit with the guy run over Flory to take the charge. And you're like, oh, that's nice, and then. Bo steps in, and you're like, that hit's coming a little bit harder, big dog, so you might want to buckle up.
4: Did you see the mortified facial expression when the guy tackled Messi?
2: Yes. Yes. It's like,
4: oh, my God.
2: Uh-oh. Yeah. Yep, you want to be.
4: You just don't want to be that guy.
2: You don't want to be that guy, man. Not in the World Cup. That's the moneymaker, man. You know, so. Let me ask you a question. I saw we're going to get into Coach Kelsey, some of the stuff he talked about, some of the stuff that, you know, we'll get into a little more Coach Brom and some NBA stuff. I got a couple questions for Will, especially with the trade and stuff.
5: Two big NBA stories in the last 24 hours.
2: Right, with Dusty May and with Giannis. So I want to talk about both those with you. But first, we have to I feel like we have to talk about Coach Kelsey talking about Will. Like, I feel like that is
6: You got it, Nick. You guys never ask me very often about walk-ons, but I'll speak to Will Hanke in particular. Will is a connector of all connectors. If anybody's ever met Will before, and if he stood up here and he spoke at this press conference, you guys would be taking his resume in the back of the room and handing out to friends. He's that type of special personality. And he takes it upon himself, and he takes it upon his individual role and responsibility to be a connector and to help build and strengthen what we call the power of the unit. Whether it's going somewhere in Kentucky and going fishing, some of those guys have never been fishing before, going out to the track the other night down at Churchill Downs, and that type of stuff matters. And we talk about 25 strong all the time, and valuing each member of our organization, the job Will does behind the scenes to build that power of the unit doesn't go unnoticed with me, and I really appreciate it, and now all of our players do as well.
4: What kind of dirt do you have on Coach?
2: Yeah, because that was quite the
4: endorsement.
2: That was quite the endorsement from Coach Kelsey.
5: He
2: man.
5: Showed me a bunch of love. Yeah, I appreciated that. I saw him this morning and thanked him. That was nice of him. The best thing on my resume is that I'm a co-host on 93.9 The Village.
2: Well, listen, if you didn't think we weren't going to take a little credit for that, yeah, no, there's no doubt. Yeah, that was absolutely going to happen. But he did. Listen, I will say this. He did give you a lot of props, and I kind of wanted to play that and back that into – You know, last time you were on here, we were talking about some different outings and stuff, and you guys.
4: He's right, though. You don't, like, in your position, you don't get the proper love. Like, that's just, it doesn't happen very often with your coach, especially, like, coaches locked in, a lot of pressure on them, you know, like, that was really cool for him, you know, to take that.
2: Well, and sometimes, I mean, I think with the walk-on position, too, I will say this to give Will some credit on this. There is, I think, sometimes just the you're kind of happy to be there. You know what I mean? Like, and I don't knock that guy. I mean, the walk on that is like, hey man, I get to do all this great stuff.
4: Yeah,
2: I'm grateful
4: every little part of it.
2: But that's also kind of where I end. Like, I'm just happy to be here and be a part. Mm-hmm. Like, I will say,
4: well, how often do you have to say, you know, I'll bust your ass, right, to somebody on a court who teases you for not playing, getting playing time?
5: Not many of my people tease me, but I play pickup 3-4 nights a week against, you know, good players. We got a good crew of college guys that come play, and I mean, you know, if on a good day there, I'm one of the, you know, I'm best player in the gym.
2: Yes,
5: yeah,
2: right.
5: That's more for my mental. You know, makes me feel like a better player.
2: Well, because Marcus and I talk about this all the time. I mean, you know, like when I was coming out of high school. Back in, like, oh, I graduated in 05, but in 03, 04, there was a guy that walked on at Louisville, and his name was Chris Current. And we played him at Georgetown camp. He had 54 on us in a Georgetown camp game. And I remember thinking, and we were going into that season at Bullet Central. We were top 25 in the state, you know, like, we weren't crap. He had 54 points, and I was like, that's one of the best players I've ever seen in my life.
5: I never had 54, Steve.
2: Well, no. But still, it was like, and he's a walk-on, you know, and you're like, people be like, well, there's that guy, and then there's Chris Current. I'm like, Chris Current would kill you. Like, he would break your ankle in half if you got on a court with
4: so
2: him.
4: So you haven't had to pop up and show people in intramurals.
5: No, and I go. I played at the rec. I played at the rec a few times during the year.
2: Yeah, you know. but they just. It's like, no, like, you can play though. Yeah. Like, you're a really good basketball player. Like, you could go. There's a lot of schools you could go to right now and play, and that's why I say I think that's why Coach Kelsey really is giving you the props he gave too, because, you know, Will kind of takes the extra. For instance, Marcus, there's pictures, and I want to ask you about this trip, because there was pictures online the other day of you guys at the track. Mm-hmm. Now, that's organized by Will. Like, Will gets these guys together. He's like, hey, man, we could do it. Like, he don't have to do that, you know, but this is a guy that's from Louisville, loves Louisville. He's, you know, and cares about the program, and he's obviously angling for a coaching job on staff after he graduates. I mean, look, he's not saying that, but I'm just saying that. It's obvious.
5: I'm really
2: not. No. Hey, it's obvious he wants a job.
5: The idea of it for me, and, like, I had a meeting with PK after the season just about coming back and my role, what I thought I could bring to the team. And, like, I don't know if we talked about it on here. The continuity and how important that is. Mm-hmm. And when you've got new guys, just about being – the team that cares about – when the players care about each other, they play for one another, they play hard for one another, it makes a huge difference. And as talented as we are, that can make us
2: absolutely
5: a team that can get hot in March and just make that type of special run. And so if I can bring – help instill that type of, you know, like the power of friendship, like the Knicks had this year. Like a lot of the teams that have won championships in the last couple of years, they seem like a really tight-knit unit.
2: You just used the phrase, the power of friendship, and told me you're not going to be a coach. But
5: correct.
2: You just said the power. Okay, I just wanted to be clear that you just used the phrase.
4: At some point, you're going to have to sneak in. You're going to have to sneak in. Culture eats strategy for lunch. And then that's the code word, okay?
2: Yeah.
4: From now on.
5: At least one time, every time I got to mention.
2: How was the track, though? How did the guys enjoy?
5: We had a great time. We went out. We were kind of in the paddock, just like the general area.
2: Don't lose your thought. I want to come right back to that. But I watched this develop because you were talking to me last week about, you know, hey, I think I'm going to organize a thing at the track, you know, this weekend and stuff like that. And so, like, I got to watch that's why I loved hearing what Coach Kelsey said, because I got to watch your brain moving on Tuesday last week of, hey, okay, so I might get the guys, we might go to the track, I think I'm going to put this thing together, you know, and it was like, cool. And then to see the pictures of it looked awesome. Okay, back to you. I just wanted to throw that in there.
5: We got, you know, we had two boxes next to each other and kind of group bet, watched the races together. We were cheering. It was a good time. Shout out to Mike Anderson, Churchill Downs. He got us down into the winner's circle. Mm-hmm. And it was race 8. I got to pull up the graphic. When we got down in the winner's circle.
2: Okay.
5: Mike took us down there. He took care of us and we got to meet. It was Mega Magic with Luis Saez, the jockey.
2: Oh, okay.
5: And we bet that horse and we won. And we got to meet the jockey and the horse afterwards. And it was just super cool. Florian Jackson went to the Derby, but nobody else had seen Churchill Downs.
2: So they hadn't even been, like, other people hadn't even been there. To Churchill.
5: And, you know, I knew it was Saturday night, twilight racing. Like, they get 20,000 people in there.
2: That's
5: like,
2: an event in itself.
5: That's a good time to go show it to them. And so we had a group out there.
4: What did you have? What is something that you had to explain or teach that is just kind of normal to you, but was just, you know, fascinating to them? Or
5: Alvaro and Isaac, the first like two or three races, they thought that the odds were the horse's record. So they're like, these are some really good horses. This horse is 12-1. This horse is 22-1, like, we got some really good horses.
4: Gosh darn it. I wish I had to laugh that hard. I would have told Mickey to clip that right there just to say. But that totally makes sense.
2: That's a fantastic answer. Yeah, well, yeah, because I could see where you would think that.
4: He said 70-1. He said, damn.
5: Yeah, he's like, I pointed at, like, the favorite, and it was like a 3-1. And he's like, oh, that horse is, Alvaro was like, that horse is young. He hasn't raced much. I was like, no, he's really good. And he's like, but he's only been in 4 races. I was like, that's not his record.
2: It's not his record, man. Yeah. Do you think y'all have bet basketball games? I'm
3: sorry. Hey, yo, dog.
2: Somewhere, Dana Brown just went, oh!
3: If you listen carefully, she's peeling out of the parking lot, heading to the studio with a baseball bat.
2: I know, right? No, that's a fantastic story, man. And they all got over there and were able to have fun. It looked like, I said,
4: I imagine there's a 93.9 like emergency shutdown.
2: Yeah, I know. Hit that. Yeah, you just hit the button and the whole thing just goes. We're like, okay, well.
5: Just like the static, like TV static starts playing on the radio.
2: Yeah, like, hey, we're done. But no, yeah, that was cool. And again, I will say it was cool to hear Coach Kelsey give your flowers on that, because I know you do work hard at that, and I mean that's a skill in itself, man. Because
5: yeah, I mean it's fun for me. You're building relationships with people.
2: And the weird thing is, that's so valuable, because I mean, Marcus, think about this. There is three guys in that entire gym, or three or two. Is it just you and Wooly?
5: In London.
4: London.
2: I knew. Yeah, London. But he's been here, though. So, I mean, there's three guys in that entire gym that have lived here more than a month.
5: Mm-hmm.
2: You know, like, it's just a different world, man, where usually, you know, I mean, you remember when Trez came into that 2013 team, like, he was the freshman. That was it, you know.
4: And he was like a last minute flip.
2: Oh, but wait, big time. I mean, we got him because Hargrave, you know, or we hired Keats, you know, from Hargrave. So, yeah, I mean, it was just a different world, man. Okay, Marcus, Coach Kelsey talked yesterday. We didn't get to get into a lot of the player talk, but I do want to touch on a few guys. I know yesterday we talked a little bit about Badunga. We had, thank you. Yes, I said touch on guys. Thank you for marking that.
4: Okay. Just
5: before, yeah. I just left the weight room, and we have this machine called the Kaiser, mm-hmm. and you do like a squat. It's like a mm-hmm. not a jump squat almost. You're trying to produce as much power as possible. And Wooly today, he got like a 2800. I don't even know what metric they use, but it's like 2800. That was good. And I asked Eli what, like, the best he'd ever seen. He said Zoo and Sananda last year were, like, right at 3,000.
2: Okay.
5: And he's like, Flo was in here doing it yesterday. He got 3,200.
2: Wow. Glory.
5: And, like, that's how you talk about how explosive he is, and, like, a quick jumper, like, fast off the ground, just gets up.
4: Yeah.
5: Like,
2: second jump, yeah.
5: Like I said, I don't know what those metrics, what it equates to, but he produces a lot of power. He's, like, very, very explosive. That was right before I came over here.
2: I'm more surprised that Sananda Fru was at 3,000. Yeah. That was actually, that's the whole takeaway from that story.
4: Are we just going to ignore what we're going to receive?
2: I was like, well, that makes me hate him even worse than I already did. It's like, so hey, you were explosive? So you just choose not to do it? Like now I'm really mad at him.
4: Anytime you see glimpses, you're like, hey, do that every time.
2: Yeah.
4: Over and over again.
2: Yeah, please. I was like, man, I just kind of didn't like you before. Now I hate you. I know you're explosive.
4: Will, this is all tongue-in-cheek, Will.
2: It's not. Not with him.
5: I'm eating my burrito.
2: It's fantastic. No, it's not with him.
4: Like, Homer Simpson. Like, what a waste. I'll tell you what, let's get a reset, take a quick commercial break. Keep it rolling. 93.9 The Ville.
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0: 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I had not seen the pictures from Churchill Downs.
1: I know.
0: Until this commercial
1: break. And the only thing I can think every time I see pictures is I'm like, Obi is massive.
2: Huge.
1: He's just a huge human being.
2: He took so many pictures. They were really easy to find if I ever got separated from
1: him. Yeah. But does that not jump off the page?
0: The horses are huge.
1: Yeah.
0: Horses are huge.
1: Mm-hmm.
0: Right?
1: Mm-hmm. He's a big, big human being, man. Like, I am really impressed with how he looks.
0: Bo's taller than I

0: I mean, just to kind of, you've gotten the Dusty May news to the Mavericks. You've got the trade from Giannis to the Heat. And we got the NBA draft tonight.
1: And we have a top. I liked, I listened to bits and pieces of that interview to the presser yesterday. And
0: yeah.
1: I liked one of the members of the media just kind of like rehashed. He's like, I don't want to brush over. Like, we have a top five pick possibly. That hasn't happened in like 30 years.
0: Yeah.
1: And like, yeah, that's huge. That's a huge. And I really think he could be the fifth pick. He absolutely could. Obviously, from a very biased perspective, he's my fifth pick.
0: If
1: you're the Clippers.
0: No, I absolutely.
2: Give me your top five.
1: My top five here. I'll go.
0: Because you've got to see some of these guys. Mm-hmm. You've scouted. You've actually got to scout.
1: Mm-hmm.
0: So I just wanted people to understand this. Like, as you're listening, this isn't just us saying. I mean, you've scouted these guys. Yeah. So
1: number one, I'll spend a little more time on the number one pick because it's the number one pick. I think Washington, my best friend, William Norris, I'll give him a shout out. He might be listening. Is a diehard Wizards fan, so a tough life to live.
0: That's an odd.
1: And he talks about how much this number one pick means just to like the franchise. I mean, heck, they've got Anthony Davis and Trae Young now, and like the number one pick. There hasn't been this much excitement about Wizards basketball since like John Wall was doing the dance. You know
0: what I
1: mean?
0: And they just signed, Trae Young
1: to a four-year extension, which, you know, I don't know how to feel about that, but it's you know, you got a guy. I think they take DeBanza. I think he's just got so much upside. He and Darren Peterson are, I think, of the highest upside, just as like engines to your offense that can be leading scorers with a lot of two-way capabilities. And DeBanza just seems to be a little bit safer to me, just because regardless of what was going on last year, if he's injury prone or if you worry about how dependable Darren Peterson is, like there's just a little bit of that.
2: Well, I don't know if you call it a character. How do you feel about injury prone guys in 1 year?
0: Please. No, do tell.
2: No, get back to it.
0: Anyways.
2: DeBanza.
1: DeBanza. I think DeBanza goes number one.
0: Uh-huh.
1: I think Utah, they're pretty set in their front court. Like they're gonna keep Walker Kessler. Lauri Markkanen's a 7-footer in the front court. Ace Bailey. They've got Jaren Jackson and Lauri Markkanen take up like half their salary cap. They're both 7-foot front court players. Yeah. So I don't think Cam Boozer is the pick.
0: I think they got Ace Bailey.
1: Yeah. He had a sneaky second half of the year that was really, really good.
0: Yeah.
1: Just scoring the ball. They just simplified things for him and like, but anyway. I think they take Darren Peterson. I think he kind of completes this young core they've got moving forward. I love a lot about his game. I think he could very easily be the best player in the draft.
0: Yeah.
1: He's just unbelievable scorer. I think he does have – I watched him in high school. He has more of a burst than he had at Kansas. I mean, he just does. He is a very explosive player.
0: He used it all in the exhibition game.
1: Just seeing – in the first half, too.
0: And
1: seeing how well he shot the ball this year, I didn't know he had that type of, like, he could be a volume three-point shooter and still be efficient.
0: Yeah.
1: And so he's got so much upside, like I said, he can be a two-way player.
0: What's he have that – okay, let me ask you this. He's two. Most people got Mikal 5, 6, or 7. What's he got that Mikal don't?
1: Right now, I mean, he's a more efficient shooter. You can look at his percentages. He's stronger getting to the basket. He's just right now a better driver. He's a better defender right now.
0: Just body?
1: He's stronger. I don't know what he weighs, but just his frame, he's just built a little bit stronger. Mikal has the capacity to put on size. I mean, he's 6'5", he's long.
0: Mm-hmm.
1: But I think Mikal has more maybe upside as a total like offensive engine just because of his passing abilities. He can make any pass on the court with either hand. He's good in pick and rolls. I think he's got a lot of room even to grow in that regard, with his turnovers and just cleaning things up.
0: In the pick and roll?
1: Yeah. And just as a driver, you know, as he gets stronger, he'll get stronger with the ball, less turnovers. But he makes, you know, he just makes some passes where you're like, this guy, to see the floor like that and to have those passes in your bag, like I said, with either hand.
0: Absolutely.
1: I guess we'll go three.
0: Okay.
1: The Grizzlies. I've got Boozer. I think, I mean, if the Wizards wanted to take

0: loser at number one, I wouldn't fault him. I mean, like, he's – people forget how young he is because he's got a mature game, and they talk about, you know, the low ceiling because of athleticism and all that.
1: An eight, a full hairy face like his dad.
0: Yeah, and he's, like, the strongest player. He just doesn't seem like – but he's just an 18.
2: He's turned kind of, I'm going to say it like this because unfortunately they mean the same. He's kind of boring, which is unfortunately an argument, is efficient.
0: Yeah.
2: He's just efficient.
0: Mm-hmm. He's the analytical darling. As all the NBA GMs say, like, you, efficiency, he doesn't turn the ball over, he rebounds, he wins. Like, even past college, like in high school, he won like four Peach Jams. He was the Gatorade player, National Player of the Year twice. Mm-hmm. He won everything his whole career.
2: Columbus, they won the state championship.
0: And they won, like that. That matters. That absolutely matters when when you're trying to pick a cornerstone of your franchise. And if you're in the top three in this draft, this is a loaded draft. You want a cornerstone if you're in the top three.
2: I would agree with that.
1: Okay, do this really quick. This exercise.
2: All right.
1: Redraft in 4 years.
2: I like that. I like that.
1: Redraft this in 4 years.
2: Give me five that will go.
0: Just like hot. I'll throw out just like some hot takes.
2: I'm saying like if you went okay. Like right now, AJ DeBanza. I think most people go okay. He's one. Peterson's two.
1: Yeah. 4 years from now, who is the best player?
2: But if we went back and said, you know,
0: I think.
2: Your answer could be the same, too.
1: Would you change any of them? It could be
0: I think we'll talk about Mikal Moore. I really do love his upside, and, like, that is one of my answers.
2: Okay.
0: I'm really high on what Peterson could be. Like, I think he could be the best guard in the NBA and, like, by the end of his rookie contract almost. Because he played – like, he played a little point guard in high school and ran. He played with Obina at Prolific. He was, like, the engine of their team. And, like, it was, you know, it's playing against high school competition. But those prep schools, they have a lot of talent. And he was good as the point guard. Like, he ran a lot of pick and rolls. He just – their offense ran kind of through him, not only as a scorer but as a playmaker. And at Kansas, he got there and they just – you know, Bill Self had a reason for it. Bill Self's a great coach, but they just – put him off the ball. They're like, you play off the catch, you shoot threes, you attack closeouts. Yeah. You're a scorer. He was a great scorer, and he only averaged like an assist and a half a game.
2: Yeah,
0: but like if he can be, and like I talked about the burst that I think he has more to show than he did at Kansas. So like you have a guy if he could develop into like that point guard almost. Yeah. Who's that explosive, that level of a shot maker, and a good defender at like 6'6", who can get you like
1: Council
0: two, three
1: nice
0: stocks
1: too,
0: a night. Council was great.
2: Yeah.
0: I'm just saying like all the like upside, if things fall into place for Peterson and like he could be that level of like an offensive player, one of the best offensive guards in the league, and be a good defender, you just don't see that a lot, and you can build a championship team around that.
1: Do the Wimbys and Giannises of the world kind of screw things up on like how guards will be playing in the NBA moving forward?
0: I mean, a little. I think there is something to like maybe if you're building a championship team, you need to account for a Wembanyama, and you need to have guys on your roster that can bang with him and big physical guys. But in terms of like the value of guards lowering because there's so many good bigs and good rim protectors, I think good guard play will be as important as it's always been.
2: Yeah, I would agree, but I also think it's why I'm kind of surprised that Caleb Wilson, because Caleb Wilson's one of my guys that I'm like, I think he'll be. But I'm almost surprised because of what Marcus said, just how well he plays out on the floor at his size, that he didn't. I almost wondered if he would be the hot take guy that everybody was like, oh, DeBanza, Peterson, Boozer, and Wilson wouldn't get popped at number two.
0: Mm-hmm.
2: You know what I mean? You got to take that guy, you know.
0: I like Caleb Wilson a lot.
2: Let me ask you about a guy, because you played a couple guys too. Mm-hmm. I'm going to ask you about two guys in particular, because you watched them up close and personal. Darius Acuff and Nate Amendt.
0: I like to talk Nate Amint because when we played him, and I played him in AAU in high school, and at AAU he was like this 40% 3-point shooter. He's 6'10". He shoots it above his head, so nobody can block it. Mm-hmm. Like, he was a knockdown shooter.
2: Okay,
0: like I thought he was the top three player in the class, and he just wasn't that efficient this year at Tennessee. His weakness is his physical strength, and that showed a lot. But I think Nate Amint could be, because he's long enough, and I think he seems like a competitive kid. Like, if you choose to go play for Rick Barnes, you want to, you know, tap into that part of your game.
1: I'm glad you said that. So,
0: I think if he can kind of figure out how to be a really good shooter at the NBA level and just keep building on what I – like, he can shoot the ball. And he's got the high release at 6'10". I think he can be a big-time player.
2: Most people got him slotted in around OKC too.
0: Yeah, if they landed, because he would be. They need wings. They need wing creation.
2: Yeah,
0: Asad Shay.
2: What about Acuff?
0: Acuff. I think he could be like a starting point guard, like offensive. He's just. I think. I got to really think about, because I think he was an incredible college player. Like, loved watching him play. One of the most impressive. Like,
2: I agree.
0: From a point guard,
2: but I agree with your pause too. Mm-hmm. Like, I think
0: it's not like people talk about his deficiencies on defense, and just I think he can be a solid defender at like 6'2", 6'3", strong frame, a competitive kid, and like the Knicks just won with a 6'2" point guard, so it's not something you can't do. But I also, he's always been a guy that is very score first. And, like, even though he had a better assist to turnover ratio than, like, a guy like Mikal this year.
2: Yeah.
0: Though he was good at creating offense for his teammates at Arkansas this year, I just kind of question how elite he can be at the NBA level in that role. Like, I think if his ceiling is, like, a Trae Young type of, like, and I think Trae Young's a better passer than he is. I think he could be a very good starter in the NBA. He can score a lot. He can be a very talented player. Mm-hmm. I just question if he can be like the.
1: He's kind of already maxed out, in your opinion.
0: A little bit. And like, can he be the at offensive engine as a 6'2" guard? Because you got to be really elite on the offensive end to kind of cancel out the defensive side of the ball. But I mean, he can score it really well. I'm higher on Mikal than I am on Darius Acuff.
1: Let me ask you about one other guy. It's one of those itches I can't scratch. I want you to just you don't have to go into like harsh detail, but you get what I'm saying. Is he like that or not? What's my guy's name? Steve Stanford.
2: I knew where you were going. Corey from Stanford.
0: Killed us.
2: I knew that's where you were going.
0: He killed us.
2: Mm-hmm.
1: Did he just kill, or is he not?
2: I don't know.
1: That?
2: I missed the game. I didn't even see it.
1: Yeah.
2: Did we lose that game?
1: I must have missed that game.
2: Yeah.
1: Is he? Okay, just give me a Hooper answer. Is he like that? Or he just had, he just got the best of y'all?
0: I think he's. I'll say he's like.
2: Respectfully. He's back in the first round.
0: I'll say he's like that. I think he shot it pretty well against us, and he's that type of like rhythm and confidence shooter where like he gets going downhill and gets shots at the rim, makes some free throws. Then he's shooting like step back threes, and it's all just like confidence.
2: Yeah. Hypothetically, who screwed that up? You can tell me that later.
1: Was that the scouting report?
2: Yeah. If we're like, we'll look
1: who
2: back on that.
1: Who did the
2: later.
1: Scout for that game?
2: Yeah. I was curious that game too.
0: But I think he can be like a.
1: But yeah, if you say he's like that, then
0: I think he is like that. I like, and he's competitive too. He plays hard. He's strong. Mm-hmm. He's got a lot of intangibles, and he's talented.
2: You know, I'm just looking through this list, Will, and I mean, you guys played against. I mean, 1, 2, 3, 4. I mean, 5, 6, 7, 8, 9. 10 of these guys.
0: Mm-hmm.
2: I mean, that's 10 first rounders that you guys faced this year. Caleb Wilson, I don't think he played in that game.
0: Yeah, you're right.
2: Right. But still, I mean, it was. I'm counting him. We played Carolina.
1: Who knows the coach for the scheduling, man? I mean, man.
0: We're not ducking smoke. Yeah. We're not ducking any smoke.
2: How about that? You better
1: say that from the beginning.
2: I know he did say that right off the top, so that was nice. So, yeah, no, that was that's a heck of a schedule, man. God bless. So yeah.
1: Yeah, I was sitting here like, okay. So let me ask you this. Post game scouts,
2: mm-hmm.
1: you know, going back over games you played, what's the teasing level during scouts?
0: Like when we're watching film after a game?
1: Yes. Do y'all tease each other?
0: Not that's usually not the tone of it. I mean, if there are plays every now and then that are just funny. I can't think of one.
2: Yeah.
0: But usually the tone of those are pretty serious.
1: Right.
2: But have you ever watched anybody
0: I'm trying
2: ever
0: think. I mean, because I know there were
2: yeah,
0: clips.
2: No, you don't have to be a specific one, but it's like I know with
0: PK, they do a good job. They include in whether it was good game, bad game, they include just big, you know, they include the big plays, like
2: yeah.
0: highlights, and guys hype each other up
2: when those
0: pop up on the screen. And we kind of watch it just for that. Like if you, I think as a coach, it's important to include those because you beat up on a guy two clips in a row. Like you're like, oh, you didn't rotate that. You didn't crack down on the weak side defensively, or, you know, you have two, you're getting beat up for a second there. And then they show you, hit a catch and shoot three or something.
2: Yep.
0: It's important to show clips like that.
1: So they're very intentional about balancing out the
0: critiques.
2: Hypothetically, if you were in film and you shot a floater and Kenya Martin pulled it off the ceiling and threw it into the fourth row, they wouldn't include that.
1: I need a coach like Kelsey who would show that and then show, you know, the play before when I almost dunked on him.
2: Yeah.
1: And then say, you know, see, there was no intimidation. Good job, Marcus.
2: Right.
1: But instead, I got Coach Crum and people like Steve out here just, hey Marcus, what are you going to do about one of the best athletes in history of Cincinnati basketball because he blocked your shot?
2: Gotcha.
1: Yeah.
2: Got him.
1: No, I'm not traumatized at all, Steve.
2: No, shouldn't be. So, well, I am a Coach Crum protege, so. I mean, basically, I'm part of his coaching tree, so everything I do, I can.
0: Marcus, how long were Coach Crum's film set? Was he notorious for a lot of film?
1: No.
2: I was going to say you didn't do a ton. The way you told me, I mean, y'all did film, but it wasn't like brutal,
0: I wonder if
2: right?
0: it's gone up in general. Like teams watch more film than they did.
2: Oh, I would imagine.
0: I think
2: analytics have went up so much.
0: 100%.
2: Yeah. Sorry, Marcus.
1: Well,
2: with
1: analytics, though, I think this is probably less actual scout tape then.
2: Yeah, I mean,
1: wouldn't you think that?
2: Yeah, but, I mean, yeah,
1: if you start
2: relying
1: on numbers a lot more.
2: Sure, I see what you're saying,
1: the analytics of attention span also get factors in.
2: Well, now there's
1: you know
2: that too. Yeah, there's that too.
1: It's like yeah. How many people do you know can do a 40-minute film session, and you know, unless it's, you know, tournament time,
2: yeah,
1: like that wouldn't just be a regular thing.
2: Right.
1: What do you say average? I shouldn't ask that question.
2: Yeah.
1: What do you
2: think
1: a good average film session should be, Will? Before it tapers off.
0: Yeah, like with the where's the point of diminishing returns with
1: yes.
0: the player's attention and everything?
1: 100%.
0: I think. Probably 30. I think you go like 30. You can get a good 30. Yeah,
2: I was gonna say
0: 30. 30
2: how long
0: to 40
2: before
0: minutes.
2: You stop paying attention in film?
0: Oh, I'm locked in. I'm locked in, Steve. I'm gonna be a coach. I better pay attention.
1: Start to finish.
2: Yeah. He's like, well, you know, I'm all about the power of the unit. And I'm like, okay, all right, Will. I feel you.
1: I feel like. I feel like 22 minutes. If you got a crew with good eyes, really good eyes, 22 minutes is a good film session.
2: See, this is my job at Mail. When we do film, I just walk around and just dare somebody to put their head down. I just look, I'm like, hey, coach. Hey, back here in the back, not paying attention.
1: If you're playing Kentucky or something, you go about 36.
2: Yeah.
1: 38.
2: Sure.
1: you don't want to leave any stones. Like I said, I could force feed an extra 12 minutes if it's a really big game.
2: I don't know, man. I sat in those chairs for TBT film, and it was – I was like, kudos to these guys, man. Because, like, I kind of sat back, and I was
0: comfy.
2: It's in bed.
0: Yeah, based on your all's answers on how long – film should be. I will not tell you how long our film sets are.
1: right. Fair. It's like 6 minutes. Let's go. Yeah. Boom, boom, boom. Get to the court.
2: I know. Makes you wonder what did Kenny have them in there doing for an hour and 20 minutes while we were sitting there waiting on practice to start?
1: Only you thought that.
2: Like, what were you doing?
1: I haven't thought about that since he's been gone.
2: That's the only thing I thought about. What did y'all do for an hour and 20 minutes in film?
1: Probably didn't clip anything up. Just watch practice again.
2: Did I just watch the game?
0: with commercials?
2: Like, yeah, with commercials? What did y'all do?
1: Like, yeah, y'all suck.
2: Oh, God.
1: It's 11 o'clock. Don't we got a producer? Produce.
2: That's 11:02. It's his log. I don't care. He's going to get yelled at by Andy.
1: Listen, I'm surprised James hasn't run in there. It's like, guys. Guys, you need to go to break.
2: Break.
1: Rolling along. Ninth or not in the field.
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4: 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Another block shot. 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
1: Fantastic. Well done, Nick.
0: Adrian Woolley, big jump. Steve.
1: Yeah, that's, man, that is...
0: What is your confidence level in that quote?
1: I'm quite confident in it, to be honest with you. And it's one of the reasons I have been so high on the team. I mean, when people ask me, you know, they're like, because, you know, we love some starting lineup talk, right? When people ask me, I'm like, I kind of am surprised how many people don't have him involved in that. And I'm kind of like,
0: new toy effect.
1: I think so, because, like, you ask a lot of people and they'll say, you know, they'll name a starting lineup and it won't have Adrian in it. And I'm like, I don't think so. Like, I think Adrian starts, like, for sure. I don't know. You know, like, I'm really a believer in his second jump. And again, I've brought this up now. Yes, he's a junior. You typically have that huge jump in year one to two, as, you know, in the old way of doing things, back in the old world, how college basketball used to be. You're from your freshman to sophomore year, you'd be like this wild, you know. Well, for him, he was at Kennesaw State as a freshman. He comes to Louisville last year. You know, you could tell early in the season, minutes-wise, different things. Even late, once Michael came back for that stretch, his minutes dropped a touch. But you could see that it was like, okay, no, he's – because how many games – just put yourself back into the game that you were watching and you're like, man, he's the one – man, he gets the rim. Like, if we had more guys get the rim like him, you know, and some of the things he was doing, I think this is kind of like a sophomore year for him where it's like, hey, man, it's year two in the program. It's year two in just everything that he's doing here. I think he's going to be a major player for us. Like, major. I don't know. Maybe I believe too much. I don't know. But I'm super high on him.
2: I agree with you 100%. Like, yeah. That big jump is from year one to two in the ACC. Like, it's his role's going to increase. His minutes going to increase. Mm-hmm. And also, his role will be, barring a healthy season, you know, granted we stay healthy, his role will stay defined, and he can really – focus and excel in his role. Last year he was like the, you know, kind of like the spark off the bench, could give you scoring, could give you a boost, and then he became like your starting point
1: guard.
2: And then
1: I was going to say, like, then boom, now you're the starting guard, and you've got to handle the ball a bunch.
2: And this is your first year playing high major competition. Like, he's and just seeing him, his body's developed, he's stronger, he understands how to play in the system much better. I agree with everything you said. He's going to have
0: stronger. When you say stronger, has he put on weight or just developed?
2: I don't know. I don't know exactly what he's put on, but he's put on since when he transferred here from Kennesaw State. I guarantee you he's put on probably 10-15 pounds. Yeah. I don't know exactly. Sure. Eli Foy could tell you. But
0: I've never been good with weight.
2: He is a strong dude. Like, he's just a physical, strong. Yeah. He's a dog. I think he's a great. He'll be a great two way player as a guard. Him and Deshane are both probably better defenders at the guard position than anybody we had last year.
1: Yeah,
2: Kobe was a great defender.
1: Yeah,
2: but those. I agree. I'm very excited about Adrian.
0: Why did Kobe get so many concussions?
1: He was down. He did remind me of Vince Vaughn sometimes in the Wedding Crashers.
2: Well, he needed a Patino helmet. He probably let our team in loose balls dived on.
1: I will say that
2: might have something to do with it.
1: But do you know the scene I'm talking about where Owen Wilson's like, he's like, every time I turn around, you're on the ground. Like, it was like, man, he got carried off the court a few times. It was like, and then I started getting mad at him for, and the poor guy. He's just like,
0: on the ground. Is that more of a pet peeve than loose shoes?
2: No, loose shoes. I was thinking about that the other day when we did the King of the Hill. Losing your shoe in practice, that'll do it. That's at the top of the hill.
1: Yeah.
0: Is that at the top? Is that the championship?
2: Nobody's shoe has fallen off in practice in these first couple weeks yet.
1: But that's the goal.
0: Did you give everybody a warning about the shoes?
2: Yeah, we told them. Somebody's shoe was untied, and Adrian walked over and like told them, you need to tie. You need to keep your shoe tied. You need to keep your shoe on. They all know about it.
1: Who's going to be the first player, Marcus, that he comes and grabs a shoe and they're like, hey, coach, I don't do that. So. Who's gonna be the first recruit that finally just says, "Hey, don't touch my shoes. I don't do that." So bring it back.
0: Probably Alvaro.
1: So he might be the one that's like, "Coach, I don't know why you just threw my shoe, but
2: go get it."
1: Yeah, seriously, go get it and bring it back here. I had and it was it is though. Oh, thank you, Nick. Thank you. Yes. So, they were out of Diet Coke.
3: Yeah, and they could have fixed it, but I didn't want to bother.
1: That's not cool.
0: What did he substitute it with?
1: Sweet tea. I mean, that's fine. I'm okay with that. That's a good choice. He knows me, so sweet tea is. I knew something was wrong though when I watched him walk in, and I was like, he's got like a blue Powerade or something. I was like, something's not right. Yeah. Well, you know what? Maybe this is God telling me I just needed to chill on the Diet Coke. Or my kidneys.
4: That's what I was thinking too.
1: It's kind of hot.
0: You gonna say? You're gonna
4: hot.
0: Be like, all this mucus I got.
1: Yeah, I know. I'm sitting here the whole show just like trying to breathe. He talked about Adrian. You know, he talked about a lot. He did a quick kind of 3-man rundown yesterday of, I think it was. It was Montgomery and it was Gabe Dines, and in talking about Dines, you know, Marcus, he said a lot of what we said. I love that he just started it out with like, before I even get to, you just want a 7'5" guy on your team. Mm-hmm. Like
2: he's 9'4".
1: Yeah.
2: He's
1: right.
2: 9'4".
1: Like, I mean, it's just, you don't, I mean, it to me, I thought that was great to say, like, yeah, no, we can get into the analytics and we can get into what he does, but he's 7'5".
2: And there's a lot of analytical meaning to that, too. Like,
1: sure.
2: The opponent percentage at the rim when Gabe Dines is in the paint, guarantee you there's a big difference between and when he's not.
1: Absolutely. Absolutely. And I'm like, I just got tired of fighting people over one.
0: I was going to say, that's like, I'm a stickler for like, you got to have one of those. Like, you know, he was asked from the beginning, was that intentional? Just, you know, the level of additional rim protection, intentional, how deliberate was that going into the, you know, into the off season? So he didn't run from that at all. Let me ask you this one, since I want to give you credit. You are doing a great job of navigating a lot of these, you know, questions, detailed questions without, you know, stepping on, you know.
1: Without question.
0: You know, on team, you know, statute of privacy or whatever. Yeah. So let me ask you this.
1: By the way, there was a texter, Marcus, asking who was the best 7 players on the team. I'm like, you just want to know the 3 you don't like.
2: Yeah, that's like.
1: Texter's like, who's the best 7?
2: Who are your least 3? Who are your 3
1: There's
2: least
1: like 10 guys
2: players.
1: On the team, man. Yeah. Who's the 3 you think are the most ass on the team? Like, go ahead and just ask it like that. Like, come on, man. Go ahead, Mark.
0: Okay, sorry. Will. Coach says in his press conference, he's talking about London Johnson, right? And he says, you know, he's kind of getting used to being here and used to getting used to me. Give me your best interpretation of what he meant by that when he says a person has to get used to playing, like playing for me.
2: That's a good, I mean, I do know exactly what he means. I got to figure out how to explain it.
1: Because I will say this too. Last year, there was a lot of when okay, he okay. said.
0: Is it intensity level? Is it, you know, is it, you know, like a difficulty in.
1: Well, he said terminology last year.
2: That's part of it. Like, you know, when you're the point guard, you got to know what all of our quick triggers mean. Sure. All the little words we use. So he's
0: harsher on point guards.
2: He's the quarterback. He was a point guard. I think that, you know, that's part of it. He understands how important, you know, the point guards got to be the quarterback. They've got to get guys in the right spot. They've just got to know the system and kind of be the most vocal guy on the court, ideally. And so him, like, just getting comfortable in that way is big. But also, yeah, just understanding PK's level of intensity. I think a big thing is PK's attention to detail and, like, how specific he is about how things have to be, like, the right way. Just in regards to winning, he can be a perfectionist. And I think that a lot of the great coaches of the game were like that. But that's part of it, just getting used to his intensity. He's not going to let anything slide, and that takes getting used to.
0: Good call. Yeah. Like I said, I knew you'd be able to kind of say it and protect the –
1: How's London progress, though? Secret.
2: He looks really good. Okay. London looks really good.
1: No, I'm like, great. Yeah, that's all fine and dandy. How much better is he?
2: I can speak to that more. London's got his biggest gift is just his knack. He can get anywhere on the court. You know, he's a great ball handler. He's very quick, and you see he's got really, really good pace. And so just working off ball screens, he's just got that craft to his game where he can manufacture ways to just get in the paint and make defenses collapse. He's a capable shooter. He is a really, really competitive player and defender, and that's the biggest thing that I've noticed in the last month or so, because being on the – last year he practiced, and, you know, I got to see a lot of him. I got to see glimpses. But just being more of a part of this team and more in, like, the five-on-five live scrimmaging, like, he is really, really competitive. He's got good hands. He's got really good feet. He can be – a really solid on the ball defender. Yeah. And so, like, if you're looking at Jackson as PG1, you bring off a guy off the bench who is a plus defender who can get anywhere on the court and just connect guys.
1: Yeah.
2: Like, I think he's going to be a really, really effective backup guard. And I just love London as a person. He's got two cats at home.
1: How
2: two
1: about
2: man coons.
1: Oh, fantastic.
2: Benji and Lucky. Just a really, really fun, likable guy. That's my roommate too.
1: Okay. Oh, is it?
2: That's my roommate.
1: Okay. Well, then this question's going to be fantastic because this is one I don't break trust with London, obviously, and things he might tell you. Does he talk about the G League? And is there like what vibe do you get off him of? Because he came from the G League. Mm-hmm. Like, we forget that about him. Like, he was in the G League.
2: For two years.
1: Yeah, for a couple years. And does he ever talk, or has he mentioned, you know, like what maybe the difference is, or how he felt prepared or not prepared for college basketball? Or you know, like, what vibe do you get off him with that?
2: He talks about kind of the lifestyle of it more than anything.
1: Fair enough.
2: You live, and even a lot of guys in college live on their own. They live in an apartment, but you're living on your own, and your teammates are all grown men, like, with their own lives.
1: Yeah.
2: And you're traveling all over the country. He kind of just talked about the lifestyle and how different it is.
1: I got you.
2: Like, he did. There was when he got here in December, he started school in the spring semester. So, like, beginning of January, I didn't think about it. But he was just like, I haven't done schoolwork in 2 years. Like, this is weird for me to have, like, homework to do.
1: He's like, that's homework. Awesome.
2: He's like, I got to do this again. He's like, I didn't even really think about that. I'm coming back to school.
0: Thought I was just going to hoop.
1: Yeah.
0: But that, again, playing, nobody thinks about that.
1: I know.
2: I think Henry Vaser from North Carolina said this. Some of the like fringe guys that go to the NBA instead of coming back to college, they might make more money, but they're just like, I'm ready to be a pro. Like, I'm ready to just not have to, you know, the reality of it now is there's a lot of online classes. There's a lot of things, but just like, you're ready to be a pro, be out of school, live on your own, just worry about playing basketball and living your life.
1: I get that. But
2: London, he's there's a big difference. You know, he just in his level of comfortability, he looks really good.
1: Good. Well, that's good to hear. Glad to know that.
0: Is there any other one, Steve, that stuck out that Coach talked about?
1: I mean, you know, he grouped the freshmen together, and we talked about Isaac yesterday. You know, he did talk about Bo. And just how physical he was, which was good. I liked hearing that.
2: Yeah.
1: Because you go, okay, what could he?
0: Yeah, if your starting point is physical as a freshman.
1: Yeah.
2: Yeah, like for a lot of freshmen, you know, there are exceptions, just the total blue chip, you know, the AJ DeBantes.
1: Sure.
2: But as a freshman, you got to think about it like, when this guy's on the court, like, what can he do right now, like, to impact winning? Because the odds that the freshman will be, like, the total complete package and everything, it's, you know, a guy like Bo, he's a heck of a player, but what can he immediately do now to impact winning?
0: Yeah. What's the fastest way to get on the court?
2: For Bo, yeah, and that's how you have to think as a freshman.
1: Yeah.
2: For Bo, he's going to shoot threes and play really hard. Like, he is a knockdown shooter who doesn't think twice. Like, when he can get a rhythm shot off, it's going up, and you feel good about it. And he crashes the glass, goes after every loose ball, competes like no other. He really, like, wants to get better. Like he's – I mean, that's kind of just the nature of his situation. You move from China to the States, like, you're very focused on what you're doing here. And he just – such a competitor. He's a smart player. And just he'll be ready to impact – winning as a freshman. And when you do that, when you find ways to get on the court, if it's just one or two things that you do well, then being on the court, you're able to unlock new skills, to earn the coach's confidence, and you improve in other parts of the game just by being on the court. But you got to start by getting on the court.
1: That's a fact. I know. And when he was talking about the physicality of him, it was like, again, that's what I keep going back to, because when we took him, I'll just be honest with you. I go, Asian, out of California. Okay, I've put my mind into what kind of player he is. Mm-hmm. I've already made my mind up before he got here.
2: Yeah,
1: you know, okay, and I'm already like with West Coast basketball. We'll see, you know, kind of. And but then when you saw his body.
2: Yeah.
1: You're like, no. And then I did a little more research on his game film, too, because you go, okay, well, I mean, I figured I'm putting it in. I'm going to watch him playing against some teams. It's like, okay. Yeah. You know, but it wasn't. He was like, no, he's playing Montverde. He's playing prolific. He's playing, you know, and I'm like, okay, no, this dude, like, he gets his body into defenders. He knows how to score. He finishes. I mean, I'm not calling him a super athlete. I mean, I think he's pretty athletic, but I mean, he goes up, he finishes hard. Yeah. Like, it was like, okay, no, this guy may be able, and he's one that, the reason I ask so much about him is he's kind of one that I keep thinking, like, my mind keeps telling me, hey, this guy's going to help you this year. Mm-hmm. This guy's going to help you this year.
2: No doubt.
1: And I'm like, do I want to go off that ledge on the radio? You know, because I want to be the one that's like, because around these parts and here, you say something like, I think Bojan Zhang will be good this year. Like, Nick's going to cut your sound. They're going to mock you. They're going to laugh at you. Steve said he thinks Bojang's going to help. You know, like, okay, all right. But
5: hey, that's Bojangles. I like him.
1: Yeah, thank you. But it is like, I kind of think he's going to help us, like, legit. I mean, he's going to be the best player on the team? No. But for me, help would be, my God, what if he could give you 8 to 10 and was legit, and you know?
2: Another thing I love about Bo.
1: Minutes.
2: Yeah. Speaking to, like, how competitive he is, he has, he just wants to get better so bad. He's like, it's one thing to be coachable, but like he seeks out coaching. He will stop drills and be like, I need, like, walk me through that one more time. I want to understand that.
1: Mm.
2: And like there, it can be just basic defensive rotation drills where it's like 4-on-4, you're playing with a disadvantage.
1: Yeah.
2: And you've got to like scramble and recover and get the defense back to neutral.
1: Sure.
2: Like it, he will, they'll get a stop on a drill like that, and he's grabbing the rebound, like smacking the ball and screaming, like, let's go. Like, he's so competitive and like
1: awesome.
2: Celebrates like getting better. He's just, those are guys that are really just refreshing to be around.
1: Yes.
2: Like you cheer for those guys.
1: 100%. No, I'm totally with you on that.
0: Listen, I tell you what, we'll take our last commercial break. Will, I'm sure you got to get out. You got practice?
2: No, I've got enough time to hang around.
1: He's locked in. Yeah,
0: roll
1: along.
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1: 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Oh, my bad, man. Will's toe. Look, he's out for 6 months. Breaking news right here.
0: Exactly.
2: We need a new connector.
1: Steve. I know, yeah.
0: Okay, Will.
1: Yeah, new connector.
0: Will, this one's for Steve.
1: Okay.
0: But you can help him. You can help him make some decisions, okay?
1: Okay.
0: This is for Steve.
1: Okay.
0: But you can help him.
1: All right, let's do it. I'm ready.
0: Steve.
1: Yes.
0: 5 steals.
1: Hmm.
0: 5 assists.
1: Okay.
0: 15 points.
1: Oh, okay.
0: You must win, or, you know, pow, pow.
1: Okay.
0: Okay? Or you're Steve from firing squad.
1: Fantastic.
0: Okay? One game.
1: I've got to have those stats and the win.
0: And the win.
1: Oh.
0: Okay?
1: Okay.
0: 5 steals.
1: Okay.
0: How many assists?
1: 5.
0: 5 assists, 5 steals. And how many points?
1: 5. I don't know. Just hoping.
0: 15.
1: 15. We'll do 15. Okay. 15, 5, and 5. Which is not done every night, by the way.
0: Spud Webb or Earl Boykins?
1: Probably Earl Boykins.
0: I'll give you one hint. All are going to be 6 feet and under.
1: Okay. I'm gathering that. Yeah.
0: Okay.
1: Look, you know what's bad is in this game, though, I could pick anybody there because I'm like, yeah, neither one of these are going to win. So.
0: Don't try to rig the game, Steve.
1: But I think Earl Boykins is a little better. I think he was a little better defensively, so I'll go with him.
0: Because those 5 steals is going to be the tough.
1: Yeah, yeah, no, that's what I'll say. Yeah, I mean, for him.
0: Okay. Earl Boykins or Muggsy Bogues?
1: Muggsy Bogues.
2: Muggsy was a player.
1: Yeah, he was really good. I mean, it's the best high school team of all time.
0: Muggsy Bogues or Nate Robinson?
1: Hmm. The steals would be the... Like, I feel like I'm probably going to stick with Muggsy. Yeah, probably. Yeah, I'm going to stick with Muggsy Bogues, yeah.
0: Okay. Muggsy Bogues or Ty Lawson?
1: Ooh, that's a good one. That's a really good one. That one's tough. Okay, this is the first one that's been tough. Because Ty Lawson was good, man.
0: He was the best on the Denver 2K. Man, when I had Melo and Ty Lawson.
1: I mean, he he was, I mean, you're talking national champion, you know. Oh, I'm going to go.
0: Muggsy Bowles did play for the best team ever, though.
1: Yeah, he did. He did. Look, I'm cheating. I'm kind of looking at Ty Lawson's steals.
0: You're cheating. You play the game straight up, Steve.
1: I mean, he did average 2 steals. Yeah, okay. All right. I'll go with. I'll go with Ty Lawson. He averaged 18 points, 2 steals,
0: totally cheated.
1: And 9 assists. That's what he averaged at Denver.
2: He's probably put up that stat line before.
1: I guarantee it. Yeah, yeah. I'm like, yeah, he's probably actually done that. Okay, all right. Yeah, let's do that.
0: So you went Ty Lawson?
1: Yeah, Ty Lawson.
0: Ty Lawson.
1: Okay.
0: Or Brevin Knight.
1: You know what? I'm going to stick with Ty Lawson, but Brevin Knight, that's a good pool. He was quietly one of my guys that I really liked in those baby blue Cav jerseys, you know.
0: You know he led the league in assists, right?
1: Yeah, yeah. No, I know, but I need more than that. I mean, okay, it's great. If he's got 36 assists and they win, I'm like, well, yeah, and I'm getting shot in the back of the head. So that's fantastic.
0: Okay. So who are we with now? Who's your guy now, right now?
1: Ty Lawson.
0: Ty Lawson? Okay. Ty Lawson?
1: Okay.
0: Or Terrell Brandon?

0: or Damon Stoudemire?
1: Hmm. Yeah, that was good.
2: Man.
1: Now I gotta look. I gotta look at. I have to look at Damon Stoudemire's stats.
0: You're just cheating.
1: I know. I'm cheating.
0: Yeah, yeah. If you're gonna play the games by analytics, Steve, where's the emotion?
1: Yeah. I don't. My life's on the line, dude. By the way, you know he's at LSU. Did you know that? He is assistant coach at LSU now. You know what his assistant coaching staff is? It's Rick Stansberry, Johnny Jones, who used to be at LSU, and Damon Stoudemire.
0: That's who we'll be playing.
3: Sounds like a good group of, you know, rule following, law abiding citizens.
1: Just law abiding citizens right there. Oh, okay. At his best, he averaged 20 points. Let's see. He averaged 9 assists and 2 steals. All right, I'll go Damon Stoudemire.
0: Okay.
1: Yeah.
0: Okay. And now here's the championship.
1: All right, here's the championship. Let's do it.
0: Damon Stoudemire.
1: Okay.
0: Or Chris Paul.
1: Oh, Chris Paul. Yeah. Without question. Yeah, I'll put my life in his hands. Yeah. And I'm actually...
0: Bonus.
1: Okay. I was going to say.
0: Chris Paul and Allen Iverson.
1: Well.
3: AI. Is he getting you 5 steals?
1: Is he getting you 5 assists?
0: Is he going to win?
1: I don't know. I actually think I would keep Chris Paul. Yeah.
3: Double bonus round.
1: Okay. Hang on. Will's got one.
3: Chris Paul or Pat Kelsey. Under the context of these players, you want to talk undersized point guards.
1: Yeah. I think I'll take Chris Paul.
3: Okay.
1: Yeah.
3: PK was his Dobo at... Wake Forest. Coach.
1: Yeah, look, I'll give him credit for Chris Paul. That's fine with me. He can have credit for that, but I'm not putting my life in his hands. Not at all. Coach, okay, you coach my team.
0: Quadruple bonus.
1: All right.
0: Quadruple That's bonus. A good one. Chris Paul or DeJuan Wade?
1: Oh, DeJuan Wade, easy. I mean, what do you think? I'm crazy?
3: Come on now.
1: Yeah. I mean,
3: unbiased.
1: Yeah. What do you think? I mean, kind of man do you think I would be? You think for 1 second?
3: Good job, Steve.
1: Yeah. Now you think for 1 second I would pick against DeJuan Wheat and his great family that listens to this show? Not a chance. Not a chance.
0: DeJuan Wheat, Rajon Rondo.
1: DeJuan Wheat.
0: Okay, Steve. Okay, was there anything we didn't cover from the interview? I wanted to go through.
1: No, I feel like we hit quite a bit of it.
0: I did like the Flory motor. Will. Tell me this was a mistake when he said Flory ball handler in the same sentence in the open court.
3: Not a mistake.
1: Okay,
3: definitely not a mistake.
1: So he can handle the ball,
3: and I'll back him up. I mean, with how we play.
1: When he dribbles off his foot at half court, I'm going to remember you said that.
3: Well, so. I didn't say he's bringing the ball off the court.
1: I've got him running point now. Thanks.
0: So he just means possessing the ball, you know, like strong, just on the floor. Being good with the ball in his hands.
3: You can get him the ball. You know, anybody that watched us really watched our offense last year knows, like, we like to play with our bigs at the top of the key, hitting back cuts. Hitting, that's called playing out of hand. And when if you're really, really good as a passer, as a big, like Ali was, you get pressured. A lot of teams run that style of offense with their big has the ball in his hands and they're trying to find cutters. They're trying to find little just mishaps in the defense just through off ball actions. And Flory can make those backdoor cuts. He can make some of those simple passes. But a big part of playing out of hand, a lot of times you just either pass it to a guard or hand it off to a guard and you run a pick and roll and that's just getting into quick actions. And Flory's got the mind to, like,

0: he can make the simple passes, and then he can get the ball out of his hands quick and keep it moving. But him as a ball handler, that can look like when, like I said, I mentioned those bigs get pressured a lot because you pressure Ali Khalifa out at the perimeter. He's a great passer. He's probably not going to take you off the dribble just with his game and his skill set. If you pressure Flory out on the perimeter too much and you get a little excited on the ball and he gets a step on you, he's 6'8", really, really fast. He's strong enough with the ball in his hand. So, like, if he gets a step on you going downhill with his left hand, then that's a good ball handler because he's probably not going to turn it over because he's strong with it, and he's either going to go finish or get fouled.
1: Mm-hmm.
0: So, like, will Flory bring the ball up the court? Will he initiate our offense, so to speak? No. But he's smart enough, and he understands his function as a ball handler where he knows it's to – keep the ball moving, create advantages, whether it's hitting back cuts or just setting screens for guys or getting guys downhill with handoffs, and just having that straight downhill explosive driving ability. Like, that's enough to be considered a ball handler, in my opinion. And I think that's more of the context under which PK was saying that.
1: Yeah. No. And I definitely understand that. I mean,
0: And he's shown me that. Like, I wouldn't have said that so confidently 4 weeks ago because I didn't know Flory's game as much. Like, seeing him in practice, he can drive the ball pretty effectively. And that's one of the, he's so versatile, and that's one of the ways he can impact the game.
1: I mean, you forget Marcus. I mean, we're talking about the Big 12 player, defensive player of the year. Portal guy.
0: And our fan base is good because, you know, our fan base is excited about him. They know how good he was. But when Kentucky fans, you know, a 6'8 big who can't shoot a shot, it's like, you can say, like, you can word it like that. Well, Oscar Tshiebwe won National Player of the Year. And Oscar Tshiebwe does things better than Flory. Flory does things better than Tshiebwe did. But
1: I agree.
0: Flory, dude averaged 14-9 and like four stocks and like shot 65% from the field. He's a good player. He's making the jump from his sophomore to junior year. He didn't have the freedom to play like he's going to play this year for us under Bill Self. Flory is just such a good player. So dynamic in what he can do. Like, people see a big that can't shoot and just think, like, oh, well, he's one-dimensional.
1: Yeah.
0: Like, no. The offenses operate in so many different ways now.
1: Sure.
0: He's an incredible
2: Indiana
0: player
2: of the year.
1: Yeah, oh, yeah, yeah. Yeah, out of Kokomo. Yeah. No, he was. Listen, look, I hope the NBA hates him.
0: And he's been playing the game. He's been playing basketball for, like, 5 years. A guy can develop at a quicker rate when he hasn't been playing the game for that long. He's still learning, you know?
1: Because he technically has 3 years of eligibility left, so I hope the NBA refuses to take him, personally.
0: Yeah, he's 6'8". He can't play in the league. We'll hold on to him then.
1: Love to pay him. You know what? That is fantastic. You know what? Let's allocate some money for Flory for the next 3 years, and I'm okay with that.
2: Future bets.
1: I'm okay with that. Yeah, absolutely. So... no, I'm excited about him though, man. He really was the one that just set the tone for, hey man, we're doing things a little different this year. You know, like we're doing things differently.
2: He said it, Coach Kelsey said it at the beginning of the presser, just going straight to, hey, yes, this is intentional, rim protection, and we need to get bigger and more athletic immediately. All right, Nikki.
1: Whatever.
2: Get a roll of what you got on deck.
1: I tried to make him look smart. I even told him to play out, and he looked at me and was like, play out? It's like, well, never mind now.
3: I couldn't read your lips.
1: You blew it.
3: Sorry, dog.
1: You blew it.
3: I'm sorry.
1: I know. So what do you got going on today?
3: We got a little C.L. Brown sound, some Dusty May stuff. We didn't really have time to delve into the Brom stuff from yesterday.
1: Yeah.
3: Yesterday was a PK-heavy day, so definitely got some Brom talk. Summer question of the day, little World Cup preview.
1: Nailed it
3: yesterday, by the way, with my foolproof 11-strong system.
1: You did?
3: I predicted a 3-0 win from France over Iraq.
1: Yeah, well, yeah, I was wondering why you were looking for...
3: I couldn't remember if it was Iraq or Egypt.
1: He goes, I walked in yesterday,
3: the flags
1: and he goes,
3: the same.
1: I'm looking to see who's hotter, French women or Iraqi women. I was like, all right.
3: It's a proven system, Steve.
1: Here's your Diet Coke.
3: Guys, you're 9-0.

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0: 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Today's guests: 49ers quarterback Mac Jones, Raiders quarterback Kirk Cousins, two-time U.S. Open champion Wyndham Clark. And now, sitting in for Rich, it's Andrew Siciliano.
2: There is nothing going on today at all.
3: Nothing going on but the rent?
2: Yes! Yes, NFL. Hi, everybody. Energy at the top of the show because there's actually a lot of stuff to talk about. My name is Andrew. I am happy to be here. Second time in a couple of days to get me. Rich is off for the entire week. Kirk Morrison in this chair yesterday. Raider legend Kirk Morrison in this chair yesterday. And then coming up tomorrow, Tom Pelissero in this chair. And I guarantee you he will also wear a fantastic shirt jacket. I'm happy to be here. Rich is back next week. I was joking that there is nothing going on. Chris Brockman is here, everybody.
4: What's going on? I'm here.
2: Mike Del Tufo, celebrity A1 in the house.
5: How you guys doing?
2: Is here. Instagram star.
4: Mike, Messi sounded amazing yesterday.
2: Mike Del Tufo. Mixing Messi yesterday.
4: And the
2: fantastic.
4: The Norsemen doing the row.
2: Oh, amazing. Gosh.
4: Yeah, I love those guys.
2: Love me some Messi yesterday. I get it. He's short. So am I. Get over it.
4: You're short?
2: I get it. I am. Not short. TJ Jefferson, good to see you, sir.
6: What up, TJ?
2: Salute. Are you rowing like...
5: Rowing. Yeah. Like I'm Norwegian. On that cruise line.
2: Yeah.
4: On the cruise line.
2: Is that how those cruises work?
5: I've never been.
4: Oh, it's just a bunch of Norsemen in the bottom of the ship, bro.
2: Bunch of footy fans in the hold with oars.
6: They get buffet and row.
2: While you're upstairs listening to some third-rate comic and eating a buffet.
4: It's just 1,000 Erling Hollands in the hull of the ship, just rowing.
2: Coming up, and we do have a big show today. Coming up an hour from now, I do have suggestions for the World Cup. These are not complaints about the World Cup because I'm embracing the World Cup. I love it. I truly do it. I told you last Friday, half the show was me saying how great my experience was the day before when I saw Switzerland beat Bosnia-Herzegovina in person at Los Angeles Stadium.
5: Los Angeles.
2: It was great. Like, I love the World Cup. I sat on my couch, which is this color, and I blended into the couch, and I watched nothing but World Cup yesterday. Loved it. I just have 5 suggestions for the World Cup a little bit later. Soccer fans, just... keep an open mind.
5: 1, 2, 3, 4, 5.
2: 5. Coming up later this hour, Mac Jones
5: Who?
2: Will be here. Quarterback of the San Francisco 49ers for now. I don't know. Does he have Zillow on his phone? Or Redfin, whichever you like.
4: Homes.com.
2: Is he looking around? We'll ask him. He is in Nashville ahead of, or maybe... he's getting ready to go to Nashville ahead of Tight End University. That is officially back. It is a thing. Last year it got kind of crazy. We'll see how crazy it's going to get. Mac Jones, one of the 19 current and former 49er quarterbacks who are down there throwing to help out George Kittle. Coming up next hour, speaking of the Raiders, Kirk Cousins will be here. What is a night of the town in Vegas like? For Kirk Cousins, Does he go check out a show? What's his favorite buffet? Where does he think the loosest slots are? We will ask Kirk Cousins.
3: What?
2: And then later, it's a, I don't play slot machines, but that's how they advertise them, TJ. That's how they advertise
4: them. Oh, yeah. You don't want a type machine.
5: No.
2: No.
4: No.
2: No.
4: Bad. Type machine bad.
2: No.
5: Good.
4: Yeah.
2: Not at all.
4: You want one that pays out.
2: And before you tell me that he's going to say, hey, Andrew, gambling, I can't do that. It's the off season,
5: yep.
2: And you are allowed to play the slot machines. In the off season, you're allowed to go in there and play blackjack.
4: Hey.
2: Yeah. As a league employee. And there are rules, different rules for players than there are for league staff. Looser rules for players than there are for league staff. So Kirk Cousins can, if he wants to, sleep at a blackjack table. I'm not suggesting. I'm not suggesting I ever have.
4: We got to ask Kirk.
2: Just that one time.
4: We got to ask Kirk. We got to make sure that he hits on a 16.
2: Oh, that's a good one.
4: Because some people in this room don't.
2: No, I hit on a 16. Now, are you counting?
4: I'm looking at TJ over there.
2: Okay, hold on. Write that one down. 16. I don't want to forget.
4: Yeah, does Kirk play basic strategy at the blackjack table? Because that's a big question.
2: Okay, let's get to the actual news because there is real news here. Massive trade in the NBA and the draft is this evening. Okay, so there's also, and we'll do this coming up in 10 minutes, the PGA Tour was turned on its head this morning. Starting in 2028, there is going to be an entirely different format for the PGA Tour. Brian Rolapp, who used to be a senior executive for the NFL, head the media group for the NFL, among other things in his fiefdom, now runs the PGA Tour. And he had a press conference this morning fronted by Tiger Woods. They turned the PGA Tour on its head beginning in 2028. We'll break that down. But the Giannis trade is the news. The Giannis trade is massive. He is not going to Boston. He is not getting flipped for Jaylen Brown. He is going to Miami in a package that includes multiple number one picks and Tyler Hero. It's Hero, Ware, Jaquez.
4: Yakinshunas.
2: Yakinshunas.
5: Good job, Brock.
2: Thank you. It's a first round pick tonight, 13. So Milwaukee has 10 and 13.
4: Yep.
2: A 2030 pick swap, and then a 31 and 33 unprotected one and a 2033-2, which feels like the throw-in in all of this. We'll gladly give you a second-round pick 7 years
4: from now. Oh, that extra second?
2: Yeah.
4: Sure.
2: Can I throw in a two?
4: Take it.
2: 7 years from now when we'll have a franchise on Mars.
4: That kid is 12 years old right now, TJ.
3: Right.
4: That second-round pick is in middle school.
2: Yeah, it's kind of absurd. All right, so on the surface, you go, all right, you got Bam and you got Giannis in Miami. That's great.
4: Right.
2: Hey, South Florida, no taxes. You got, you got Giannis. You got Kachuk. Everybody wants to move to Miami.
4: Right.
2: Yay. Okay, that's cool. Got it. And he had said, Giannis had said, intimated at least, Miami was kind of the place to go. I get it. I'm not the biggest Florida fan, to be honest with you. I prefer California. But I get it. People like Miami. Mm-hmm. I think it's the most overrated town in America. But I get it. People like Miami. And on the surface, if I'm a Heat fan, I am excited. Trying to figure out, though, if I'm a Bucks fan, am I excited? Tyler Hero, hometown Hero, he's coming back. He's 26. If they don't flip him, might they flip him?
4: Maybe.
2: What would Detroit give to get another shooter?
4: Yeah.
2: Like, might flip him. On the surface, you get 10 and 13. Great.
4: It's an eight-player draft.
2: Are there any players you want at 10 and 13? Oh, you could take those two picks and move up. That's a possibility. Okay, how high can you get? Can you get to five? Do you want to get to five? Probably get the five. Would you have preferred, if you're a Bucks fan, and look, you got a haul for the guy. He's 31. He can't stay healthy. I hate to.
4: Ish.
2: Right? You got a haul for a 31-year-old player with an injury history. Hall of Famer. Hall of Famer.
4: One of the top 25 all time.
2: Absolute
4: TJ?
2: Hall of Famer.
4: Yeah.
2: Sure. If you were a Bucks fan right now, would you be happier with Jaylen Brown, superstar, Jaylen Brown, And I don't know, what else would the Celtics have thrown in? There were multiple ones in there,
4: yeah,
2: right?
4: Yeah, the deal that Shams reported was Jaylen Brown and 2 first-round picks. Boston unwilling to add, you know, young players, whether it was, you know, Hugo Gonzalez or Baylor Shireman, any of those younger guys. So, you know, it seems like that was just a straight offer. Brown and 2 picks, and there you go. You got a superstar.
2: Celtics tonight picking for now 27. So assume that pick was involved.
4: Sure.
2: Assume. Okay.
4: Thanks, fair.
2: ESPN.com right now projecting Koa Pete at 27 out of Arizona. Okay. If I'm a Bucks fan, I want Jaylen Brown. I want Jaylen Brown. I like Tyler Hero. I want Jaylen Brown.
5: Yeah, for sure.
2: I don't want a first round pick in 30 and 31.
4: Yeah, right.
2: 30 and 30. In comparison, right now, you cannot trade the 2030 first round pick in the NFL. You can only trade picks 3 years out. So right now, 27, 28, and 29 are the first-round picks that currently can be dealt in any NFL trade if they were to happen this afternoon. If you're a Bucks fan, you just got 2 picks beyond that window. Different sport, different rules. I get it. Like, Mikal Bridges once got traded for 5 number ones. There's no player other than Mahomes, Joe Burrow, that anybody, if you were allowed, would give up 5 number ones for in the NFL. Mikal Bridges got 5 number ones. So that just shows you the difference in the sports and the difference in the drafts. I entirely get it. But if you are, you joke, that kid is 12, okay?
4: Yeah.
2: 12. Right. That kid is 12 who...
4: Yeah, the 2033 pick is probably 12 right now.
2: Maybe. Yeah. I mean, he could be... 13, yeah, 12. Yeah, okay. 13. So I see what you're saying. 7 years out. If you're a... Let's see. Let me do the math here. So 16, do 20, 35. If you're a 16-year-old Bucks fan, you're not going to see that 31 first-round pick until you are legal to drink. That's a long way out.
4: It's a long way
2: out. I realize you could turn those assets into something else. I would just want Jaylen Brown. I'd want a guy that puts butts in the seats. That's just me.
4: Yeah. Giannis might be retired before that pick gets made.
2: He might be.
5: Good chance. 38.
4: I kind of think the Bucks were the winners of this draft. I mean, you give up, you know, you give up your Hall of Famer, you know, face of your franchise, which is a bummer. You don't really want to do that. But you know, they really probably should have done this trade last offseason or the deadline before when it started rumbling that Giannis was kind of unhappy and wanted out. But you get 9 guys. You get to hard reset your franchise. You got a lot of picks now. Again, it's 30 and 30, 31 and 33. Giannis probably won't even be on the Heat at that point. And so those are unprotected. So those could be high draft picks in you know, theoretically.
2: Could be, but you're looking 5 years out. I mean, the idea.
4: And if let's
2: say Giannis is retired by then, you have no idea the other moves the Heat could make,
4: right?
2: Potentially.
4: No idea.
2: So to say, oh, they're going to be bad in 5 years is a silly projection. I'm not saying you're silly.
4: No, I'm just saying
2: it's impossible.
4: But you get Hero back. You get a lot of assets. You know, you could flip Hero for more picks, and you kind of sell your fan base on, we are going to go the Oklahoma City route here. We're going to accumulate picks and picks and picks and swaps and swaps and picks and picks, and we can turn those literally into anything. Look, they won a championship. They're a perennial powerhouse now in the West. This is the model we're going to follow. And I think that should be the sell to Bucks fans right now. They got their championship. They got to cheer Giannis. It was 10 amazing years. Some of my close friends are Bucks fans. And yeah, they're sad today, but they got to experience quite the ride. TJ, you, as a Sixer fan, Clipper fan, you would have given anything for the last 10 years that the Bucks just had with this guy. And so now you kind of hard reset and you start over and you kind of live off those memories a little bit, and then you go get some players and convince them to come to Milwaukee.
5: The only problem is Giannis's don't grow on trees. Like, so getting someone back that'll give you what this guy gave you over this past decade, probably not.
2: But he wanted out.
4: But Giannis was developed, man.
2: Giannis was
4: a middle of the first round pick. Nobody knew anything about him. He was 180 pounds probably when he showed up in Milwaukee, and he turned himself into one of the 20 greatest players of all time.
5: And again,
4: that's possible in this league.
5: I don't think you're going to see anyone like him again. especially not in Milwaukee.
2: He wanted out. We agree.
4: Yeah,
2: he had to,
4: yeah,
2: it was the time to move him, and this was the best deal. This was the best deal, at least in their eyes. I'm with you. You have to rebuild. You don't get rid of a Hall of Famer and do something other than take a step back. I just think Jalen Brown is the better piece.
5: I
2: also understand as well, and there is a Haslam thread here, so let's make that connection here. Jimmy Haslam, not yet the official governor of the Buccaneers, of the Bucs. I said the Buccaneers. Jeez, NFL brain. The Bucs, obviously much different teams, but had a hand in this, as the entire Bucs ownership group did. Recently went through the Myles Garrett trade. And in the Myles Garrett trade, Andrew Berry, the GM of the Browns, has made it very clear they were not going to just do the deal for picks. It wasn't going to be, hey, give me a couple of twos and a couple of threes, or a couple of ones, rather, and a couple of twos, and we'll do the deal. Wasn't going to do that. They wanted a premium player in return, and they got that in Jared Verse, and that's why the deal went down with the Rams, because they were able to give a guy, not just at the same position, but in a premium position on a rookie contract, and they were able to do that. Jaylen Brown would have been a guy with 1 year left, MVP caliber player, but a guy that would immediately sell tickets here. The difference is between Myles Garrett, obviously, and Giannis, is that Myles Garrett didn't technically, and they've been adamant, like Myles didn't ask for a trade this year. You did not have to do the deal this year. Now, was he mildly aggravated, perhaps, that Jim Schwartz wasn't there? Yeah, absolutely. Uh-huh. He had asked for the trade a year ago, and the Browns are adamant Myles did not come in and ask for the trade this year. With the Bucks deal, this deal, comparing that to the Myles Garrett deal, they, the Bucks, looked more to the future than they did with the Browns deal. The Browns deal, they got a premium player, a guy for the side of the marquee right now, and good picks. This is, we like Tyler Herro a lot. Tyler Herro is not Jaylen Brown, but we are doing Brockman in what you just said. We're doing more of the reset.
4: Yeah.
2: Doing far more of the reset now than we did then. All right, so I have this. Let me pull it up. If you combine these two trades, it's Giannis, Myles Garrett, Bobby Portis for Tyler Herro, Ware, Jaquez, Yakishunas, Jared Verse, 4 first-round picks, 1 pick swap, 2 second-round picks, and a 3rd-round pick. It's a good haul.
4: Yeah, I mean, you're also the owner now that has traded a top 20 player of all time on in one sport, and then maybe the best defensive player this century in the other sport.
2: Okay, so on the Browns trade, you chose to do that, and you realize this is the position the team is in right now, and you're going to cash in on a premium asset. Hate to call human beings assets, but that's what it was. The other trade, the Giannis trade, Giannis wanted out, guys. Giannis wasn't going to stick around.
4: Yeah.
2: Okay, so they made the deal. They got their championship. They had their run. They made the deal. Like, everyone knew it had to happen. And I get it if you're a Bucks fan and it hurts your heart. I totally understand that part of it. Totally. Inevitably, it had to happen. Then there's the Jaylen Brown part of this as well. Because it seems also inevitable that Jaylen Brown is going to move.
5: You would think so.
2: You would have to think so. And it isn't only because his name was a very public part of the conversation here in the Giannis deal. This isn't, oh, well, geez, we offered to move you. Now you're offended. We have to move you. That certainly does play a part in this story. But Celtics fan number one over here, it goes far deeper than that.
4: Well, you know, this is something that's been brewing for a while. He's been dangled in trade offers before. Remember the Anthony Davis thing? He was kind of, rumored out there. Kevin Durant a few years ago as well. Again, rumors, no, anything official. But Chomp says it's Jaylen Brown and 2 first-round picks. We take the insider, at his word. And the thing is like, if Jaylen Brown is pissed that he's, you know, constantly talked about, you know, in trade options for other superstars and wants out, I don't blame him. You know, he had a fantastic season, his best season as a professional. He's second team All-NBA, you know, at one point, you know, in the MVP discussion, got a real taste of what it's like to be a true number one guy and put up some serious points, TJ, and they won a lot of games because of him this year. So if he goes to Brad and is like, look, Brad Stevens, and says, hey, man, I'm sick of this. I want to, you know, be the lead guy on my own team. Sure, I totally understand, and I'm not offended at that as a fan. I never wanted to break up the Jays. It was really, you know, I had mixed feelings about the Giannis sweepstakes and the Boston's involvement in it. Those two have proven that the ceiling for them as teammates in the last decade has been a championship. Not many teams can say that. And the floor is a second-round, seven-game exit, okay? Every franchise would sign up for that. And so is he mad? Does he want out? Is he going to get flipped for the, you know, Clippers for number five and
2: would
4: whatever?
2: You do that?
4: Oh, man, I don't know how that makes you better for next year. You know,
3: it makes us better.
4: If you can bring him back, they're still one of the top three teams in the East and, you know, have a chance to win the NBA title. As it sits right now, they have the third best NBA title odds. They have better odds than the team that just won.
3: They do?
4: Yeah, Boston's third behind Oklahoma City and San Antonio. The Knicks are fourth. So
2: why can't we all get along here?
4: Exactly. And I think Boston can offer him the most money. So if it's just about that, they can offer him a two-year, $140 million extension.
2: That's good American money.
4: On what he's got right now. And they've proven that they can win a lot of games and be very successful with Jaylen Brown, Jason Tatum, and the right teammates around them. Now, Brad said he wants to get stronger and tougher around the rim. You can't shoot 53s a game anymore. I don't think that's sustainable. We saw that this year and last. So I'm down to keep them together and keep the good times rolling, but until we hear from Jaylen Brown, we don't know what he wants.
2: On Twitch or like in front of a real microphone?
4: Great question. Okay. I think either is a possibility.
2: TJ, real quick, what do you got?
3: About the
2: Jaylen Brown.
3: So what's the question, though?
2: The question is, why can't we just all get along?
3: You can't at this point. Just plain and simple. When feelings have already been touched as much as obviously they've been touched in this situation, you're not going to have great chemistry. Why did the Knicks win? Chemistry was great, Andrew. Why did the Thunder win? They had great chemistry. Mm-hmm. The chemistry, Chris, on the Celtics is not going to be great, I don't think. There's a problem there that we don't know, but it's clearly a problem.
4: But between who, though?
3: Again.
4: I don't know if there is a problem between Brown and Tatum. It might be between Brown and the front office.
2: And that's the issue. Coming up in the 2 o'clock Eastern time hour, U.S. Open champion Wyndham Clark is set to join the show. Coming up next, however, the PGA Tour got turned on its head earlier today. There's a new format. We'll tell you about it next.
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8: Westwood One Sports presents this World Soccer Update. Stars have been scoring goals in the World Cup. Argentina has scored 5 goals in 2 victories, and Lionel Messi has all 5. Kylian Mbappe has 4 of France's 6 goals. Norway's
9: Erling Haaland has also scored four times in two wins. And Harry Kane put it in a pair of times in England's opener. We'll see what happens today in Foxborough when England takes on Ghana. Messi, Mbappe, and Kane have a collective 44 career World Cup goals. They are first, tied for second, and tied for 10th all time. But as for Cristiano Ronaldo and Portugal's disappointing draw with DR Congo, the now 41-year-old Ronaldo in his final World Cup not only didn't score, he didn't have a shot on goal. Portugal needs a win today in Houston against Uzbekistan. That's the first game of the day. It starts in 1 hour. The games tonight are Croatia versus Panama in Toronto, Colombia and DR Congo in Mexico. John Stashower, Westwood One Sports.
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0: if you're going to try to stick a 15-foot jumper with 10 seconds left to win the game, don't fall away from the elbow. You're 7-4. Don't fall away from the elbow. But I don't think he's a bad guy. I don't think he's a villain. Really? I don't know.
1: I mean, if LeBron goes to the Heat, I mean, get ready for it.
0: Yeah, if LeBron goes to the Heat, that's a totally different conversation. All right, we're back now. Back with news about golf. Wyndham Clark, that's the news. He will join us coming up at the 2 p.m. Eastern time hour. What kind of grape did he drink?
1: That's expensive grape.
0: Sunday night. Screaming Eagle is the bar. The first time he won the Open, that's what he drank. What was the drink Sunday leaving Long Island? Speaking of golf, golf got turned on its head this morning. This had long been reported, long been rumored. Rory McIlroy, among others, Jack Nicklaus had come out and said, don't like it, don't know why we have to change anything. They are very much changing everything. Not next year, but in 2028. They're basically going with a two-tiered system. The headline here is it's called the Championship Series, the Big Guns, and the Challenger Series, what Rory somewhat tongue-in-cheek referred to last week as what, like just another Corn Ferry thing, and he's just calling it something else? Okay. The purses in the Challenger Series are like $4 million. The purses in the Championship Series, the Big Guns, at least $20 million. The key here is you can get relegated. Hello, EPL. The top 90 guys on the Championship Series keep their card. The weakest links.
2: Goodbye.
0: Go down to the Challenger Series. And, of course, you can get bumped up, but you can get bumped up now in the PGA Tour. I mean, that's not that new of an idea. A minimum of 20 players are going to get promoted from the Challenger Series each year. And there's a fast-track promotion if a player wins two Challenger Series events or even a major. And, yes, there will be crossover. No sponsor exemptions. FedEx Series Cup moves to match play. That is also huge.
1: Like that.
0: That is very big. Tour Championship will rotate among prestigious courses. Expansion into new markets. Brian Rolapp, the head of the PGA, former head NFL executive, said today, hey, there are plenty of great courses in America here that need a spotlight. Would love some major events. Speaking of Brian Rolapp, here he is earlier today.
3: I think the reason for change has been pretty clear. I think if you talk to our fans, if you talk to our partners, they are all looking for improvement. And there's one thing I learned in my old job. Innovation is extremely important if you want to move a sport forward. And I think the PGA Tour is different. We also exist in a really competitive sports world. Whether you're competing for fans' attention, if you're competing for media dollars, which is the economic lifeblood of every sport in this country, you need to be constantly improving the product. And I think we looked around and we saw what we need to do to increase fans' attention and increase and create more value for our partners and felt this was necessary. So I think we look at this more as not dishonoring tradition. I think we are leaning more into the tradition, but for the benefit of everybody involved. I'll give you an example. Golf has an amazing tradition of meritocracy. Probably the best sport in the world that I can see about, you know, you earn what you earn and you do it inside the ropes and you're rewarded for it. And our athletes are conditioned that way. I think we got away from that. And one thing we heard consistently from fans and partners and even members of the PGA Tour, we need to get back to the meritocracy. I think this system delivers on that promise.
0: Okay, so sponsors, yeah, there's more money in this potentially. Rolapp was asked as well, hey, how much of this has to do with media deals? And he said, obviously, before the question was asked, he said, obviously, in the sports world, live events is the only thing that goes anymore. In the TV and the media world, live events, only thing that moves the needle anymore. And yes, this is certainly part of it. He was asked, is this with an eye on a move towards bigger deals, potentially with new partners? And the word streamers was used. He said, I'm not necessarily there yet. We'll talk about those deals down the line. But, of course, our current partners and others have already expressed interest. I get the part about meritocracy, certainly. I do think it's fun to have the relegation. I don't know that the fans have been calling for innovation. To me, that's my biggest pushback from there. Golf fan number one over here. Have you been pushing for innovation?
1: No. I've been pushing for the best players playing in the events against each other.
0: He was asked about load management as well. Are you going to expect guys to play in every single event? And he said no.
1: They don't now. Yeah.
0: They don't now. I don't know that the golf fan or those on the tour were screaming for this. I get it. It opens it up to new media deals. It does potentially make it more exciting. And the idea that guys can get relegated, to me, is where the drama comes into this. There is the hook. Tune in 2028 to find out if your favorite guy not only misses the cut, but gets bounced down to the minors.
1: Yep.
0: Not only does your favorite player drop a touchdown pass, he's going to the UFL next week.
2: Oh, whoa.
0: Yeah. I mean, we see it in baseball. It doesn't move the needle nearly as much. Rare is the big-name veteran player to get sent down. The contracts are guaranteed. Guys don't get DFA'd very often of any significance. Younger players get sent down to the minors, but don't worry. They have options. They'll come back. They'll probably come back next week when somebody pulls a hammy. That happens quite frequently.
1: I'd be more interested in this type of situation. I mean, look, I'm glad the tour is doing something to kind of mix it up, keep it a little bit more exciting. I'm glad that match play is back. Like, you know, it's good. It's a good way to end the season and decide an actual champion. The whole FedEx Cup, you know, it's something that's been thrown about. Mm-hmm. If there ends up being some type of Super League and two different situations, you can play your way up and down. I think the EPL has shown that it's a pretty successful model. And it's something that fans can get behind, and it keeps you, you know, excited and engaged on if your team is on that bubble. What are we going to do? How are we going to get out of this? We don't want to get sent back down because it's so hard to get back. I think, you know, the PGA Tour is kind of mixing it up, and I think it's ultimately a good thing.
0: How many times have we heard, and I mean this in all seriousness, how many times have we heard the snark on Twitter, oh, this NFL team should just get relegated?
1: Yeah.
0: Let's move them down.
1: All the time.
0: Yeah, it doesn't happen. Right, the NFL has the best playoff turnover year for year of any major sport. Now, they've expanded the playoffs, and the numbers are slightly skewed now since we've gone 12 to 14, but I believe it's four or five for 30-something consecutive years, new teams in the playoffs every year. Yep. So, no, NFL teams are not going to get relegated, but the fear of relegation moves the needle when it comes to viewers. As for the FedEx Cup point thing, there are obviously many layers of fans for every sport, but for golf, they're the hardcore golf fans. The average golf fan, I would say like that middle-of-the-road golf fan that has a life and a family that isn't, I'm not slamming golf fans, sitting on their couch every single weekend. Like, they'll watch the majors. They'll get excited.
1: Sure.
0: They'll see on Monday morning who wins the other tournaments, but it's a major sport kind of thing, a major event kind of thing. They don't follow the FedEx Cup point standings.
1: No.
0: And they don't care. They just don't.
1: I couldn't tell you who's leading right now. Yeah. And I follow golf probably more than anyone I know.
0: Exactly. Coming up.
2: More than anyone I know, for sure.
0: How's Mac Jones' golf game?
1: Mac Jones.
0: Mac Jones. The 49ers quarterback joins us coming up next.
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0: Canadian. And now we're back on radio here. Andrew Siciliano sitting in for Rich today. The Rich Eisen Show. Kirk Morrison yesterday. Tom Pelissero coming up tomorrow. Rich is back next week. He is not, I am told, at Tight End University. But this guy is. It is the party of the year. Joining us live from Nashville, Tight End University, on behalf of Reese's, Mac Jones, quarterback of the San Francisco 49ers. Mac, how are you?
1: Good. How are you doing? Appreciate the intro. It was good.
0: How's Nashville? Because that in years past has been quite a party.
1: Yeah, it is a great event. Tight End U, you know, with Reese's is awesome. Like, I came last year and loved it. George invited me last minute last year, but this year I got the advance invite. So I really appreciate it. It's a great event, and football, as I say, brings people together, and just a great combo between Tight End U and Reese's. That's what it's all about.
0: George being George Kittle, along with Greg Olson and Travis Kelce, putting this thing together. Is he paying you in Reese's?
1: That's one way to do it. I think that's the best way to do it. I do love the candy, and I think it's a great sponsor event, and they do a great job with everybody, and it's so organized. And as a quarterback, you know, your best friends are always the tight ends, because it's just a good combo. So I'm excited to be here and throw and be around guys. Like, just meeting guys and hanging out with them has been fun. And now that I've been on three teams, I've played with a lot of different tight ends that are here. So it's just an exciting time, honestly.
0: And they're all there, and you're not the only quarterback there. I'm told Brock Purdy, Brandon Allen, Nick Mullins, basically anyone who's ever thrown for Kyle Shanahan or worn a 49ers helmet is down there. How much football is actually done? Because, like, last year I saw Brendan Bates do the Happy Gilmore thing that went viral in the golf tournament. There's allegedly classroom stuff. Is there any real football, Mac?
1: Oh, yeah. Oh, yeah. This is good educational football. I don't go to the classroom sessions, but all the feedback I heard from last year and I'll hear this year has been awesome. I think people learn a lot, especially young guys, hearing from Greg and everybody in the older generation of tight ends, I guess you call it. And last year I got good work, and I was sweating, throwing routes, and they get after it. Like, it's a real training session, and I think it's just a great event. And like I said, like, your tight ends are always, that's your guy that you're always going to go find. And it's just a really good event. So I'm excited.
0: Mac, you said you don't go to the classroom. So it's kind of it's like modern college football now, right? You just don't have to go to the classroom.
1: Exactly. I skip class and just eat Reese's all the time.
0: Talking to Mac Jones on the Rich Eisen Show, you said you've thrown to a lot of tight ends, three teams now.
1: Yep.
0: Mac, do you have a favorite tight end?
1: It's a great question. I can't give you an exact answer because all the other ones would be really pissed at me.
0: No, you could, though.
1: Yeah. I don't know. I think each guy brings a different thing. Like, in New England, I had Hunter Henry, who's a great player, played a lot of time in this league. And obviously Jacksonville, you got Evan Ingram, who's a great player. And then George, I've learned a lot from. And I mean, George is the man. He's unbelievable. he trains really hard and shows – he built the culture of San Francisco, him and Juice. I don't count Juice as a tight end, but there's times when Juice plays tight end. So we'll give him a 50-50 chance there. And then Jake Tonjes is one of our other tight ends. He's awesome. He'll be here today too. So we got a great group, and I'm excited to be with them.
0: How does Kittle look? What are the odds he makes it onto the pitch in Australia?
1: Kittle always looks good. He's always

0: training hard and doing everything he can on his body. He's a wizard when it comes to that stuff. He spends a lot of money on his body and takes care of it. And I think it's going along well. I'm not in his body, but he knows where he's at. He knows how he feels, and I'm sure he's going to be ready at some point to go out there and rip it. So that's Kittle's mindset.
1: Breaking news, Mac Jones, you're not in George Kittle's body, which would be a show. Yeah, in and of itself. I'm sure George is happy that the game in Australia is, well, he's probably not thrilled it's in Australia, but it's on grass. Mac, are you watching the World Cup at all?
0: Yeah. I mean, Australia game will be awesome to spread football internationally. And then obviously Mexico City, but I've been watching soccer forever. My brother played in college, and so yeah, this is what I love the sport. It's kind of one of my favorite sports: soccer, tennis, and football. So I've been watching it. Have you watched it?
1: Yeah, I've been watching it. And I've been loving it. I was at SoFi for the game on Thursday, the Switzerland victory. I tell you what, the place cleans up nice with grass, man. Like it,
0: right?
1: Sun shining through it. It was beautiful. It's not just that building. I mean, look at MetLife. I'm sorry, New York, New Jersey Stadium, whatever the heck they're calling it. George has been adamant, and he's not the only guy. Hey, look, we're doing this for the World Cup. You guys play on grass when you're at home, obviously, at Levi's. Or, I'm sorry, Bay Area Stadium.
0: Yeah, there you go.
1: George has been adamant, why don't we just put in grass? What do you say to that?
0: I think it's interesting to watch on TV. And it's this time of the year, which makes it easier. I love grass. I've also played on turf, so like a lot growing up too. So my high school stadium was turf. Like I don't really have a preference, but I also don't run that much compared to these other guys. So they like the grass, and I understand why. But I don't have a preference, and I think people have definitely voiced that, and rightfully so. And if it's possible, it's possible. But as I always say, you just got to get your stuff on and go out there and play, whether it's in the parking lot or on turf. It doesn't really matter.
1: I get it. You're not Lamar Jackson over there, but it does feel a heck of a lot better to get tackled on grass, does it not?
0: No, it does. It does, especially when it's cold, because the turf can get pretty solid. But yeah, it's whatever. I don't really care, to be honest.
1: No, it's fine. I mean, most guys do. It's actually kind of refreshing to hear a guy that say, "I don't care."
0: Yeah,
1: because most guys are going to plant their flag on this, so to speak, right?
0: Do you think they can do it? Do you think they can get it done?
1: I mean, they showed they can do it. It's an issue of maintenance, like you said. It's an issue of whether you are in, for example, New York, New Jersey Stadium.
0: Yeah.
1: Whether or not they want to maintain that with two teams, and that one's even more difficult because you see how horrible the turf is in Pittsburgh, and they only have one team. Can they do that in the Meadowlands, MetLife Stadium, with two teams so the field is being used every single week and they have bad weather? It's cheaper to do it this way
0: and easier
1: to maintain.
0: Yeah,
1: so,
0: true.
1: Hey, I'm gonna go contract and trade thing here, so bear with me. I'll just take it from this angle. I know you've talked a lot about it. Like, hey, I signed a 2-year deal, not a 1-year deal. Imagine if I stunk last year. Like, it worked out, right?
0: Yeah.
1: I'm getting paid. I got guaranteed money this year, and you did play well last year, obviously, when called upon. Have they, meaning John Lynch or Kyle, have they brought you at least a trade possibility? Not would you approve this, but a hey – So-and-so reached out. Would that be of interest to you? Have they brought you any of those?
0: I think I'm going to let the Reese's answer that one. I have no problem. I'm just kidding. I think this is my number one question that I've been asked. And look, I love John. I love Kyle, the York family. Like, it's the best organization I feel like that I've played for in terms of just top to bottom greatness so far. And I don't like leaving good people. And I hope they enjoy having me there. And I'm excited for this year, to be honest. And a lot of that was off-season talk, and anything's possible, right? I mean, the trade deadline's not until a little bit through the season, but I try not to keep up with it, and I really just want to keep getting better. Like you said, I did play decent last year. I think I can play a lot better, which is what I'm striving to do this summer, is improve on my technique and see if that helps me and elevates me to get, you know, a big deal or something in the future. But I always say be where your feet are, and my feet are in San Francisco, and I like it a lot.
1: I respect that, man. I tried to go at it from a different angle.
0: I got you.
1: Not do you want to get traded?
0: No, of course.
1: Hey, have they at least, you know, sent you a text?
0: Yeah. Look, they're all business guys, and I think that's behind-the-scenes stuff that's handled, you know, between agents and, you know, at the combine and all sorts of things that happen. So I've been in the loop on everything. The communication is clear, and that's all I care about, to be honest.
1: Which is a good answer in and of itself. Let me ask you an even more difficult question. Are you in?

0: invited to Trav and Taylor's wedding?
1: Ooh. I didn't get the invite, but I heard it's going to be wild. So good for them. And everyone, it's cool. You get to meet a lot of people at Tight End U, and that's what this event is about, is bringing people together. So you get to meet great couples and wives and girlfriends and everything. So got a lot of those around here, it seems like. So it's always fun to be here.
0: Wait a minute. Is Trav's fiance at Tight End U?
1: I don't know. I haven't seen.
0: Okay. Because that would be a story. I mean, she does know her way around Nashville.
2: I think she was there at the kickoff party last night.
0: Okay. Wait a minute. There you go. Brockman reporting that she might have been there.
2: Yeah.
1: Nice. Okay.
0: Well, then I don't know why I'm holding you on this interview here. If that's the party.
1: It was good. George does a good job, like, setting it all up. And they go up for a quick minute, and everyone kind of does their own thing. So I'm excited for tonight. They do the country concert with everyone's sponsors and everything. It'll be great. But, yeah, I'm excited.
0: Yeah, and she was there last year, now, if memory serves. Mac Jones, appreciate it. Thanks for being a good sport here. Enjoy the rest of the offseason, wherever it takes you beyond Nashville. And we'll see you in Santa Clara and eventually in Melbourne, man. Thanks for doing this.
1: Sounds good. Good to see you. Thanks.
0: You got it. Mac Jones, everybody. The most dangerous players on the field don't do one thing. They do both. Block and catch. Do the work and make the play. Tight ends are the perfect combo, just like Reese's. Although he said Reese's.
2: Oh. Reese's Pieces.
0: Right.
3: Yeah.
0: I've heard it both ways. I forgot Taylor Swift was at the event last year, right? She got on stage last year for a hot minute. Yep.
2: Yeah, she was there last night. I saw some of the pictures floating around today.
0: Okay.
2: Yeah.
0: You know,
2: I just want Mac Jones to know I don't blame him for what happened in New England.
0: Why didn't you tell him?
2: Well, I don't know. It's probably a touchy part of his career. I don't know if he wants to bring up old wounds. But
0: you didn't want the whole thing to go off the rails? I think he might have been touched to hear that from
2: I don't blame him.
0: Okay.
2: Not his fault.
0: Was there
2: I feel like it was Robin Williams and Matt Damon and Good Will Hunting. It's like, it's not your fault, and then we just need to cry and hug it out.
0: You could have come and hugged the monitor.
2: Yeah. Not your fault.
0: Okay. Kirk Cousins next hour.
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23: 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Earlier on the show, 49ers quarterback Mac Jones. Coming up, Raiders quarterback Kirk Cousins. Two-time U.S. Open champion Wyndham Clark. And now, sitting in for Rich, it's Andrew Siciliano.
0: Huge day in the NBA and a big day on this show for quarterbacks as well. Had Mac Jones, Kirk Cousins coming up in about 20 minutes as well on the appropriately named Rich Eisen Show. Hi, my name is Andrew. Coming up exactly 1 hour from now, U.S. Open two-time U.S. Open champion Wyndham Clark will be here. He deserves a laurel and a hearty handshake, and we'll find out what kind of grape he had after winning on Sunday. I do think it was really cool, and Dan Hicks kept noting this. Hey, Dad, he doesn't know that Dad is here.
2: Right.
0: And part of me figured that he had been able to spy Dad at one point.
2: I don't know, man. He's
0: then,
2: losing grips on the Open on Sunday.
0: Right.
2: You're probably locked in. You're not really looking at the gallery.
0: And Dad wasn't, like, yelling and waving.
2: Yeah, like,
0: right?
26: Hello.
0: Hey, over here.
2: Hey, stop hitting it in the fence,
0: right.
2: Son.
0: Right. He was the one who was heckling.
2: Yeah.
0: But the reaction was really cool on Father's Day, and I think there was a little bit of shock there as well. We'll ask Wyndham Clark in an hour. Oh, hey, oh, hi, kind of thing. It, yeah, the mics picked it up as, you know, we did the round of handshakes and hugs and all that afterwards. Oh, wow, it's Dad. I would be somewhat surprised if I, while at work, turned around like, my dad is here.
2: Yeah, exactly.
0: Yeah, that happened to me once, not my dad, my brother. I was at, it was the final Red Zone show ever on DirecTV. And all of a sudden, I looked over there, my brother was here. He had flown in. I had no idea he was there.
2: You're like,
0: whoa. What are you doing here? Let's introduce the entire crew here. Ladies and gentlemen, Chris Brockman.
1: Hey.
0: Still a Celtic fan for now.
2: Oh,
0: Jaylen Brown is still a Celtic for now.
2: For life. Yeah.
0: World famous A1 Mike Del Tufo.
4: Hello.
0: How many Instagram followers do you have now?
1: Real or fake?
2: Mike, hey, we don't know what the answer to that
0: you
2: is.
0: You tell me, buddy boy.
2: How much did you pay?
1: No, I paid nothing.
0: Okay.
2: Yeah, right.
1: A couple good Instagram reels give you followers.
2: Yeah, right.
0: Anyway, goblin. Maybe I'm just envious. I can't grow my Instagram. Everybody follow me on Instagram.
1: I can give you a number.
2: They'll do is at 78,000.
0: How is that real?
2: Like, what are we doing?
0: All your videos are like static shots of a mixing board or you on the strand going, ah! Like that.
1: I haven't done that in a long time. No selfies. Okay.
2: Turn your likes back on. We need to be able to see how much you're getting.
1: Nope.
2: Because I'm guessing it's still around the 438 number.
1: Nope.
0: TJ Jefferson, how's your IG?
2: Fraud, Mike.
5: I probably don't have as many followers as I should, but I have more than I actually want, if that makes sense.
0: Interesting.
5: That makes sense. I want people up in my business. So.
0: Okay.
1: I can show you how to take selfies.
2: TJ, 22,000.
1: Yeah, TJ's work is
5: hard earned, dog.
0: 22. There you go.
5: I should have 120.
0: Like more than me.
2: Not paid for any.
5: Not a dime. Not one.
0: TJ, I think you got more than me.
5: Well, you know, I used to be out in these streets, Andrew. Like, if Instagram was around 2002, 3, 4, I'd probably have a million followers with all the stuff I was doing.
1: Million?
5: I was in these streets. You know what I'm saying?
0: I got 28.
5: I was doing things, Andrew.
2: I was in these streets.
0: TJ's a big deal. Also a big deal, the World Cup.
1: Woo!
0: The 2026 FIFA World Cup.
2: Yeah. Portugal just kicked off. Ronaldo.
0: Portugal just kicked off.
2: What
0: I am
2: is
0: going
2: Ronaldo
0: to be in Portugal on Saturday.
1: Woo.
0: And the plan is to watch the game somewhere in public. Don't know where. Don't know how I'm going to pull this off.
1: Probably a couple good places.
0: Right? It will be quite a fiesta.
2: I think you'll be all right.
0: Portugal and Uzbekistan scoreless in the first minute.
2: Ronaldo has been dragged for like a week.
0: He's 41.
2: For how he played last week and the team, like, you
0: give
2: know,
0: him a break.
2: Give him a break?
1: No, he doesn't get a break.
0: He's 41.
1: Get a break.
2: I mean, Messi's, what, 38?
1: Exactly. 30, 39.
2: We just watched LeBron at 41. I'm sure they go to the same doctors.
0: My point is it's one game. Like, they're gonna win this one, and then it's going to be winning it on Saturday. Or Friday. Saturday.
2: We thought they were going to win last week.
0: I know. England and Ghana coming up at 4 p.m. Eastern time. Panama and Croatia at 7 p.m. Eastern time. And then the late game, the 10 p.m. Eastern time game, Colombia. And Congo. The Democratic Republic of Congo. Okay.
2: World Cup footballers under the most pressure. Top five.
0: I want to just.
1: Oh, yes.
0: Ooh. Top five?
2: I mean, Ronaldo's 1 through 5. Every superstar in this tournament is scoring multiple goals per game, and he had 0 last week.
0: Look at Mbappe yesterday.
1: I mean, Mbappe.
0: Look at Haaland yesterday.
2: Everyone's scoring multiple goals.
0: Yes.
2: Except him.
1: And he sits there waiting for the ball.
0: Again, it's one match.
1: Right there. The strike.
0: I'm not a Ronaldo apologist.
2: You sound like
1: one. You're going, yep.
0: Let's wrap our arms around soccer. Before I begin here, and I want to get this out of the way.
2: Oh, wait, he just scored.
0: Ronaldo just scored.
1: Ronaldo just scored.
5: I couldn't even speak.
2: He just scored. That's incredible. Do I take credit for that? I'm taking credit for that.
5: No, I mean, he didn't hear it, so probably.
0: Do you take it back?
2: No, he needs to have 4 more today to catch up to these guys.
5: What if he has 2? He's getting 2.
2: Hat trick or bust today.
1: Hat trick or bust.
2: Oh, he looks so relieved.
1: Yeah.
2: Literally a piano has been lifted off his shoulders.
1: Yep.
5: My man's pounding his chest.
4: He is fired up right now.
0: To be clear, last Friday on the show, I told you how much I love the World Cup, right?
2: It's awesome. Okay. I'm with you.
0: TJ, I'm not making this up. Last Friday, I wrapped my arms around the World Club, gave it a big abrazo, right? I love the World Cup.
5: It's hard not to.
0: Good. I just want to preface my comments with that.
5: Oh,
0: now I'm going to look at the camera, and I'm going to say...
2: This is a pretty sick goal by Ronaldo, by the way.
5: Yeah.
0: It is sick. Wow.
2: I'll tweet it out.
0: I am not the biggest soccer fan. I'm not a guy that wakes up at the crack of dawn here on the West Coast to watch EPL matches. I have now been to multiple soccer games. I went to an Arsenal game last year. I went to a Boca Juniors game many years ago. And Buenos Aires, I experience. I love the experience. I respect the cultural force and the sport and the athletes and all of it. No, I'm a football guy and a baseball guy. Maybe to a far lesser degree an NBA guy, but football, baseball, that's my jam. That's what I watch. I love the Olympics as well, obviously. I do that for NBC, and I've always enjoyed those experiences, I beg your pardon. But no, I am not the guy that watches soccer pretty much outside of the World Cup. I follow it like I know the names. Can I tell you where they are in the table or the standings? No, I don't. I can't, generally speaking. Okay. When I went to the game last week, I was sitting with my brother and my nephew. My brother is that guy when it comes to soccer. I learned a lot, to be honest with you. Like the little nuances, and he played when he was younger, right? It was on like a youth travel team that played all over America. So he sees things that I don't see. I just don't. I don't. I would still like to offer some suggestions for soccer. I realize I may upset some of the soccer people. But soccer people, let me just say this. Don't come back, I beg of you, with, well, you just don't get it. No, I do get it. Like, I just laid out how I get it. I respect it. I like it. But the things I'm going to suggest, do not come back with, well, you don't get it. No, I do, and I think some of these things are silly.
5: I do.
0: I think some of these things are silly. When Brockman and I discussed this last Friday off the air, because after the show, to show you how much we love soccer this past Friday, you and I hit a bar, had a couple of beers for lunch, and we watched Team USA's big victory in Seattle over Australia.
2: And it was awesome.
0: Okay? We had a blast.
5: Sounded good, right?
0: Yeah.
2: Sounded great, Mike.
5: Perfect.
0: It was amazing.
5: All I care about.
0: Del Tufo, you pitch perfect on the speakers in the bar.
5: Thank you.
0: Fantastic. All right. Five suggestions for the World Cup. Suggestion number one, give the NFL that magic spray that miraculously cures injuries. We need that spray. Yeah. Like, what is that?
5: They haven't taken it out a lot. I've only seen it a couple times in matches.
0: But we have seen it.
5: You have seen it.
0: I believe in the Brazil game opening weekend, we saw it.
5: It makes an appearance.
0: Magic spray. Can you imagine? Could you imagine if the NFL had this magic spray where a guy just comes out, he's magically cured?
5: They don't go in the blue tent. Magic spray.
0: Don't need the blue tent.
2: Nope. Blue tent.
0: Right?
5: Magic spray.
2: Spray.
0: Nope. Don't need questionable probable. Nope. Magic spray. Give me the magic spray.
5: Make it like a shower.
0: High ankle sprain. Magic spray. It's magic.
7: It's like pouring Robitussin on
0: them. Hey, these guys look like they got shot.
2: Add water, Motussin.
0: They're rolling around on the field. Magic spray. They're cured.
5: Yep.
0: We need the magic spray. Rule number one.
5: Windex.
0: Rule number two. This one will be slightly more controversial. Or suggestion number two. Stop the clock for hydration breaks. Okay. Hear me out. The soccer diehards hate the hydration breaks.
5: Oh, yeah.
0: Hate them. Hate them.
5: Especially when you go to commercial.
0: God forbid, Del Tufo, not only running the board, but producing and directing. God forbid you go to a sidebar, like we're doing on the screen right now.
5: Exactly.
0: And run an ad.
5: Oh, no.
0: God forbid you make money during these 3-minute hydration breaks. I get it. You don't like the hydration breaks. That's fine. So we are already upsetting the soccer universe as it is with the hydration breaks. We agree on that?
5: Yes. But they've happened for years. It hasn't ever been. Okay. It's new.
0: Right.
5: The commercial breaks are new.
0: The commercial breaks are new. We had them we had hydration breaks in Qatar, and now we're having them here. Why don't we just stop the clock? If we are going to be so sacrilegious and stop the game is stopped. They are not pretending to play the game. Stop the clock. Stop the clock. Would anyone actually be hurt? You don't get soccer. No, I do. I just think it's silly that for these sacrilegious hydration breaks, just take the sacrilege a little further. Like, we're already upsetting the fabric of the sport. If you're going to go there and shake the sport to its foundation, then just stop the clock. Like, at this point, what does it matter? Stop the clock. Well, they add the time at the end. Yeah, do they? I mean, they do, okay. But it's not really on the screen. Oh, it is on the screen. Yeah, it's up to the ref.
7: Very arbitrary.
8: Well, 3 minutes they've been doing for the hydration.
0: It's up to the ref. And
8: technically,
0: it's up to the ref.
8: Yeah.
0: Okay. This one you're going to hate. Just stop the clock for goals. Well, we add the time at the end. It's a minute for every goal.
2: I don't know.
8: Do ya?
0: We don't. Imagine there's a running clock after touchdowns.
2: Minute-ish.
8: Oh, my God. For celebrations.
0: And it's Mac Jones to Ricky Pearsall, touchdown, with 15 seconds left on the clock. Oh, no, that's the game. Sorry. That time ran off as Mac Jones is celebrating with his teammates. Okay, I know you're going to hate that. Yes, I do have an issue with the clock. This one I think we can all stand behind. I need to see yellow cards and a lot of them for flopping.
8: Mm. Ooh.
0: Well, it's subjective. Well, the clock is subjective, too.
2: Yeah.
0: Give me yellow cards for flopping. You're going to fundamentally change the game. Faking injuries is part of the game. There's only one referee. It's theater. I'm trying to draw a penalty. Like, if you only have to appeal to an audience of one, that's why I'm flopping. No, soccer fans will say that, and I get that. It's not like the NBA. It's not like SGA. Do you criticize SGA? Yes, I do. Albert Breer, friend of the program. Bert, yeah. You know, was commenting on a flop yesterday. The guy got hit across the face, right? The Argentina game, you know, right in the nose, and he fell back again as if it was a catastrophic injury for which he'd still be hospitalized.
2: Yeah.
0: And people went after Bert when Bert tweeted about the flop, and he said, hey, guys, here are some NFL tweets from the past year in which I criticize people for flopping. Yellow card for flopping.
2: In.
0: TJ.
7: I'm down for that.
0: Yellow card for flag.
7: But we got to change. It can't be yellow because the flag's yellow. So we got to give another color, I think, though.
2: We need yellow cards and all kinds.
0: No, I want it yellow.
7: You want it yellow.
0: So I want it yellow. I mean, I want it to have the gravity. I want the power of what is currently a yellow card. In other words, you get two, you get booted.
7: But I'm saying the penalty flag is yellow. So wouldn't you want a different color for you?
0: Okay.
7: Is all I'm saying.
0: Well, it can't be red.
7: Can't be
0: like
7: red.
0: Ambulance, Red Cross. No, because red is red.
7: But I agree that they're, hold something in that
8: blue.
7: Why not?
2: Yeah.
7: Well, this is Andrew's list. He has to come over.
2: Yellow means infraction.
0: Okay. Yellow means infraction. Yeah. Yellow like the helmet on your desk, right?
2: Pella. Shout out Pella.
0: Yellow card for flopping. I think that should be the least controversial one of these. I get it. You guys don't want to deal with the clock. The clock is part of the game. You don't get it. No, I do get it. I just think it's silly. It's silly. I get it. You don't get the sport. No, I do. I like it. I like it. I just think the clock thing is silly. It's the only sport for which time is kept. But the time doesn't matter.
7: Andrew, that's always been my argument, so I completely...
0: You don't get the sport. I do. It's part of the free-flowing beauty of the game. That's what the clock is. It's a living, breathing thing. I understand that.
2: Ronaldo free kick.
7: Yeah.
0: Ronaldo free kick.
7: Literally just about to say.
2: Oh, man.
7: Oh.
2: If he scores again.
0: Okay.
2: I'm doing a victory lap.
0: Yeah. You demanded.
2: I did.
0: I have one more thing.
2: And then he immediately scored.
0: We'll get to the one more thing. You demanded a Ronaldo hat trick.
2: It's almost like I'm dialed into Houston right now.
0: Okay.
7: You're the only person on earth who thought Ronaldo should be scored.
8: We've bet on it.
0: Okay, if you're just joining us, Portugal on a Ronaldo goal leads Uzbekistan 1-0. Ronaldo in the 6th minute and is now in, I can't read that screen, I believe in the 12th minute, lining up for a free kick just outside the box.
2: See, they should stop the clock for this. This is taking forever.
0: Yes.
2: To get everyone
7: time
2: situated.
7: Is just, there's been at least a minute, while they're just situated.
2: Just getting everyone lined up and where they're allowed to stand.
0: Can you imagine in an NFL game,
7: oh, God.
0: In an NBA game, while SGA, while Wemby, flailing his arms, argued a call that kept the clock going? You don't get it. It's 90 minutes. No, I do get it.
8: Big Poppy.
0: That's silly.
8: Used to sit in that.
9: It's great.
0: This isn't an injury timeout.
9: No clock.
2: It's been 2 minutes. He still hasn't kicked yet.
0: There was a referee injured last weekend.
7: Ronaldo.
2: He was a fake out.
0: Oh, you're ahead of me.
7: Yeah.
2: That was sick.
3: Go!
4: Ronaldo did the fake out and the other guy kicked him.
3: Go!
0: So it's not Ronaldo.
4: 2-0 Portugal.
0: It's not 7, it's 23. 23. It is 2-0 Portugal.
2: That was sick.
0: At NRG.
3: He got him.
0: Houston.
3: He got
0: him. You know what's odd? It's Mendez with the second goal.
6: It's Houston Stadium.
0: So ESPN.com, ESPN.com.
2: Not NRG.
0: Yeah. Has NRG on its scoreboard here.
2: Houston Stadium.
6: It's funny. Ronaldo
2: Houston
6: ran off. Stadium. He ran off the pitch like this, like pointing at his head.
0: All right.
6: He
0: outsmarted him. You. All right.
4: Outsmarted him. They did all go one way because they thought it was going to be Ronaldo.
0: And here is my final suggestion for the World Cup. Not a criticism, a suggestion. And this comes as a broadcaster. American broadcasters, I beg of you, you're calling it for an American audience. Please use proper grammar and subject-verb agreement.
4: I knew that you would be on this. You are the grammar police, and it really annoys me that they'd say England are instead of England is. What are we doing?
0: Not criticizing a specific broadcaster because they all do it. And I don't know who's calling this game. I have it muted here in the studio.
2: They all do it.
0: But I bet you it was just said, Brazil are leading 2-0. Now, if it's an international broadcaster, specifically one from His Majesty's United Kingdom of Great Britain and Northern Ireland, and this is the way you've always called the game, that's fine. I get it. If you're an American broadcaster calling, can't we just say Brazil is up 2-0? That's how we talk here? Well, that's not the sport. You don't get it. No, actually, I do get it. I do. Just like you're talking to an audience that has proper subject-verb agreement. That's all. This is how we do it in the United States. I still like soccer. I am still embracing the World Cup. It's just grating when it's and the United States are up 3-0. No. Is up 3-0. And Brazil are excited. Yes, Brazil are excited. Come on.
2: It just sounds silly.
0: It sounds so silly. And even on the written word, ESPN.com will have stories written here with quote-unquote English soccer, like British subject-verb agreement on the front-facing American page. 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
12: 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First game of the day about to start. It's in Houston. It's Portugal and Uzbekistan, who's in the World Cup for the first time ever. The Portugal star, Cristiano Ronaldo, now 41 years old. This is his final World Cup. It did not start well. Not a single shot on goal in Portugal's disappointing tie with DR Congo. Six teams have clinched spots in the knockout round of now 32. That begins on Sunday. Mexico, Germany, Argentina, France, Norway, and the United States. If Colombia wins tonight in Mexico over DR Congo, it moves on, and the winner of today's England-Ghana game in Foxborough also assured of advancement. The other game is tonight in Toronto, Croatia versus Panama, both looking to bounce back from an opening defeat. For this World Soccer Update, John Stanchella, Westwood One Sports.
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0: All right. It's the Rich Eisen Show, everybody. Hi there. I'm Andrew. Portugal up 2-0 on Uzbekistan. Hashtag as expected. Ronaldo has a goal. He set up another goal with a little sleight of hand free kick. Mendes was the one that actually scored the goal. And Brockman is happy because he basically said it's a hat trick or bust for Ronaldo.
1: I put the pressure on him, and he immediately scored. So, like a the true legend and champion that he is, Ronaldo answered the bell.
0: Yeah,
1: I'm taking full credit, TJ.
0: As we await Kirk Cousins here, can I say a quick word? And Wyndham Clark is going to join us in about a half hour. The two-time U.S. Open champion. I want to say a quick word here about social media and clickbait off-season NFL headlines, if I could.
1: Ooh.
0: Okay. It is content aggregation season. The NFL has, it's always content aggregation season, yeah. But it is aggravation season because so many of these headlines now are really nonsense because no one's at work. Jeremiah Love had a presser yesterday with the Cardinals, but their minicamp was a week ago. And I texted someone there like, wait, what? Did they extend minicamp? No, they just asked Jeremiah because he was in town to do a presser. But they're, other than an interview like Mac Jones or Kirk Cousins, and we're fortunate to have them both, grateful to have them both today, no one's on a podium, no one's on a practice field, no one's really making any news. Perfect example, Joe Thomas yesterday, or Friday, was on the show here. We talked about Shador. It was a Brockman question, who starts more games? It's what's more likely?
1: Yeah.
0: Right? Shador or Deshaun. Joe gave an answer. It's not some bold prediction. It's not a slam on either guy.
1: Nope.
0: he was answering the question that I teed up for him, actually that Brockman teed up for me and that I passed it along to Joe.
1: I mean, it's not news. All we've been talking about for months.
0: It's not news. It's made headlines, and Joe's had to answer people back on Instagram because people are whatever, angry.
2: I should apologize to Joe for that.
0: It's okay. Well, I mean, there's news front of the program, ESPN Radio Cleveland, Tony Rizzo, said, I'm hearing that maybe teams are calling about Shador. Okay, guys, yeah. Teams call about players all the time. That means he's going to get traded? I don't know. No, unlikely. Probably not. Right? But it's content aggregation season. So with that in mind, let's welcome in a friend of the program. It is great to have him on. He is the new Las Vegas Raiders quarterback, partnering with Bank of America today to host a Golf With Us clinic in beautiful Grand Rapids, Michigan. Kirk Cousins, how the heck are you?
3: Andrew, I'm doing well. Yeah, back in my home area in West Michigan. Good to be on with you, and looking forward to this event with Bank of America today at the Kent Country Club.
0: Do you count the days in your off season because there are so few these days? Like, do you have everything planned out?
3: Well, I wouldn't say everything's planned out. In fact, I think the plan is no plan when you're on vacation. But my whole career, we go back to my home area in West Michigan, and we pretty much post up here for the entire time. It's never long enough, but I consider us pretty lucky to have about 5 weeks of a summer break, and we enjoy it every year.
0: What's your handicap these days?
3: I'm like a 12. I'm nothing special. I like to play. I've always said, like, when I'm done playing football, I'm going to commit to really trying to get down, not just a single digits, but like seeing how good I could be. But I just haven't put the time in yet. And my two boys are 7 and 8, and, they're getting into it. So I think all three of us are going to grind in our game together in the next few years when I'm done playing.
0: All right. You're working with kids as part of this Bank America clinic today. What is your – I assume you have your list of things you teach young quarterbacks if you ever work with them. But what would you teach? What would Kirk Cousins, the 12 handicap, teach a young golfer today?
3: I'd probably teach him to not listen to me and somebody else. But I'll tell you what, grip is kind of where it starts. I don't have a great grip, and so I'm kind of behind the eight ball from the start. From there, I just try to be an athlete and make it work. It's funny, too, because one day my drivers, the club is working for me. The next day it's my irons. The next day it's my wedges. And I'm like, man, if I could just put it all together, I could be somebody. But the inconsistency, similar to quarterbacking, it's who can be consistent. And on the golf course, I don't think it's much different.
0: Have you played in Vegas yet, Kirk?
3: I did not get out this spring, but I do plan to play a little bit. It's nice. It's sunny every day. Great golf climate, great golf culture, a lot of good courses. So I plan to get out a little bit during the season. Not a lot, but I hope to play here and there.
0: We're talking to Kirk Cousins here on the Rich Eisen Show. Andrew filling in, Chris Brockman, Michael Del Tufo, TJ Jefferson here as well. We were joking, and I know you've heard these jokes, Kirk, off the air. Like, you and Fernando Mendoza are the perfect quarterback duo for Vegas, because you're kind of the anti-Vegas. You're not going out in leather pants with three buttons undone and the chains
3: not
0: out
3: yet.
0: Having a blast.
3: Not
0: That's, although you could get the crypto chains going in Vegas if you really wanted to go there. So it begged the question, what is a night out on the town in Vegas like for Kirk Cousins? Are you playing slots, which you're allowed? Are you going to a buffet? Are you seeing a Cirque show? What do you do?
3: So there's a lot of good shows. I'm excited for Backstreet Boys. On an off day in training camp, I'm probably going to go see Backstreet Boys at the Sphere and wear all white and do the whole deal.
1: Yeah, buddy.
3: Donny Osmond. My mom had me listen to Donny Osmond when I was growing up. Probably got to go see him at his residency. Got to see a Cirque show, although in Las Vegas there's like a half dozen you can pick from. So a lot of entertainment. I love to play golf. So if I get some time off, play golf. But I went down to the strip, during mini camp. Mondays are a pretty light day. So I went down to the strip when we wrapped up for the day and just kind of walked around. And it's not that easy to walk around. If you park and walk around, they don't really want you to leave the casino you're at. So I realized that maybe going down to the strip and just walking around isn't the ideal way to do it, like you might do when I lived in Washington, D.C. or Minnesota. So, I got to figure that out still, but we like it there. It's a cool place.
0: Yeah, it's hot as Hades as well, walking down the sidewalk. And then you have the guys doing this, trying to hand you those cards, which, I'm assuming you're going to give the Heisman to.
3: Yeah, I'm still interested about the heat. I've never practiced in 115 degrees. I think that's coming. But, it is a dry heat, so, that maybe saves us 10 or 15 degrees. But I'm told training camp in September can get pretty hot.
0: Yeah, and that's why they usually practice, or at least they have in the past, at like the crack of dawn at 7 a.m. to avoid the heat. Are you and Julie going to take Fernando Mendoza to the Backstreet Boys?
3: if he would like to go, he is welcome. Although what I'm learning with my teammates, it's really the coaches who I kind of get along with like movie quotes and music, because it's the coaches who kind of grew up in the same era as me. When I start talking, with teammates about like a movie I loved in 1995, they aren't really able to quote it with me. So, but if he wants to go to Backstreet Boys, he's welcome to tag along.
0: I mean, that would be a great bit. If the Raiders content team, or forget Raiders content team, I mean, put it on your social, make your own money. That would be a great bit.
3: It's all about content these days. And as NFL news in June and July, we're looking for content. So I'll try to give you what I can when I can.
0: Oh, we're already aggregating this as we speak behind the scenes, Kirk. I appreciate you. In all seriousness, whether it's at the Sphere or, as you said, making jokes like your coach is 39, you're 37. Your quarterback clearly is 15 years younger. How has that dynamic gone? We have seen all the bits, and the Raiders have leaned into it. Seemingly you have as well. But you know how this goes. He's the first overall pick, and inevitably he's going to throw a couple of touchdown passes, and SportsCenter is going to go nuts in the preseason. You know that is coming, and you know how it will be handled by the people that go on TV and whose job it is to give an opinion. And the opinion, Kirk, look, I'm older than you. Like, I get it. There's always someone younger. Is always going to be play the other guy. How do you plan to handle that?
3: Yeah, I think it comes with the territory. You're 15 in the league. I'm no stranger to how this thing works. So you go out there, you play the best you can, you help your team best you can, contribute to our team success, and you let the decisions get made as they get made. But I expect to, be able to help this team win and to be out there on the field you roll with whatever happens. You stay focused and on what's going on inside the building. I don't think it's ever helped me to kind of look at what's happening outside the building, and just go enjoy the process with your teammates and your coaches, and we'll see where it all settles out.
0: What's Clint Kubiak like?
3: Well, I was with Clint for 2 years as a quarterback coach, and then a third year as the offensive coordinator, and then we were apart for I want to say 4 seasons, and now getting back with him as a head coach. He's the same guy. He's always been, loves football. He's a very hard worker, very humble. He's got a great way about him. He's serious. There's not a lot of time for tomfoolery or, you know, there, I told him after OTAs, I said, Coach, this is probably the most urgent and most productive OTAs I've ever been a part of. But that starts with him as the head coach. He created a sense of urgency from day one all the way through the 10-week program. And I thought we got a lot of work done. We got a long ways to go, but we had a good foundation. And then training camp is where we'll pick it up and continue to get ready for that first preseason game.
0: I've had very little interaction with him, full disclosure here. He seems from afar, tell me if I'm wrong, to be one of the, you said focus, serious, quieter head coaches. Is that fair?
3: Sure. Yeah, no, he doesn't need to be a man of many words. I think he quieter is a fair assessment, but that's different than lacking conviction or lacking that intensity. I think that his intensity, his conviction, his belief in what he's doing, having an identity. I think there's no confusion from us as a locker room as to what our head coach expects of us, what he wants our football team to look like. And so I would never confuse that with, you know, just being quiet. I think there's a certainty there that's comforting as a player.
0: One last thing here. I want to go back, if we could to, well, a sport that you're obviously helping kids with on grass. We had Mac Jones earlier on speaking specifically about grass because George Kittle and everyone has commented, watching the World Cup. Wouldn't it be great if we could have grass in all these stadiums? And they always point to the injury risk. And look, it's easier to get tackled on grass than it is to get tackled on turf. But at the same time, Kirk, correct me if I'm wrong, your Achilles injury happened on grass. So the idea that grass magically cures all injuries, I think, is a bit of a fallacy, yet we all prefer the grass. Where do you come in or come down on the idea that the NFL is ripping up the turf and putting in the grass for the World Cup? They could do it now.
3: I could go deep on this topic. I don't know that people want to listen to me, you know, go detailed about grass versus turf for the next 15 minutes. But, when I was coming up, field turf was new. And so it was really exciting to go play high school football or middle school football on a field turf field. There were only a handful of them. I remember when Nebraska first got field turf, it was a big deal, the University of Nebraska. So you kind of watch this excitement of we don't want to be on grass. We want to be on field turf. And then I got to Michigan State, and we became one of the few schools in the Big Ten by the time I left Michigan State that still had grass. And I remember saying, hey, would we ever do what the Big House did and the Horseshoe did and go to field turf? And they said, no, we have such a robust turf grass management program here at Michigan State that out of sheer, you know, pride and respect for that department, we'll always have a grass field. And I started to notice as we played around other stadiums in the country that you couldn't beat Michigan State's surface, and the natural grass field felt so much better than the nicest field turf you can get. And so I was always, after college, going to the NFL, you know, preferring grass. And then, you know, you have, like you said, not all grass surfaces are created equal. So you go over to Wembley Stadium in London, that had a different feel of natural grass than Lambeau Field, than the Bermuda grass down in the high heat, you know, cities like Tampa. FedEx Field had its own unique grass that, you know, there's a lot of discussion about their surface over the years. So, you know, I've always said well-kept grass like a Michigan State, you can't beat that. But that's assuming that it's going to be kept to the standard, you know, that you're expecting. Field turf is just such a simpler answer in so many ways for so many people. But, I don't quite understand all the ins and outs of what it took for the World Cup to be there and provide grass, and then what it would take to do that for an entire football season. That's a much bigger ask than for 1 month of a World Cup. So it's over my head, and I'll just go play on whatever surface they give us.
0: Including a well-manicured green today. 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Kirk Cousins, we appreciate your time. As you said, it is a dry heat. Good luck today in the humidity, and good luck back in Vegas in that dry heat. Thanks for coming on.
3: Awesome. Thanks, Andrew. Appreciate it.
0: You got it, man. Kirk Cousins. All right, Kirk. Everybody. I'm told we have breaking NFL news.
1: Ronaldo just scored again, too.
0: And Ronaldo just scored again.
1: One more from the hat trick. Come on.
0: That That's, don't go anywhere. That NFL news right around the corner.
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21: A walk-off homer in the bottom of the 14th inning. What a night.
2: From opening day.
21: Hammer to left field. See you later. Mike Trout, how's that to start the season?
2: To the All-Star game.
21: Gone. Oh, my goodness. He crushed it. Giancarlo Stanton and the American League with one swing has tied it up.
22: 457-foot home run. How much fun was that?
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2: Plus, every game of Major League Baseball's postseason.
21: Judge back some more. Leaping and he caught it. Out of here. Mookie Betts. Shohei Ohtani.
2: Until a champion is crowned at the World Series.
21: And the Dodgers have won it. Repeat champions for the first time in baseball in 25 years. The Dodgers are World Series champs.
2: Major League Baseball is on ESPN Radio.

It is the Rich Eisen Show, everybody. Hey, while the world watches the stars at the FIFA World Cup this summer, Hyundai has its eyes on the next generation of talent, the future stars who are already turning heads at age 14. Next does not wait for the invite, neither do we. Hyundai has always made the future within reach, or moved the future within reach. We did it when we made advanced safety standards on every vehicle and engineered EVs with ultra-fast charging capability. Because the future isn't some far-off concept, it is already here. Next starts

0: now Hyundai, an official partner of FIFA. So the breaking news in the NFL.
1: Here it comes. And Maria, I see.
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0: No supplemental draft, everybody.
3: Oof.
0: There is not going to be a supplemental draft.
4: Shout out to you, Andrew. You pointed this out on Friday that this could be a possibility.
0: The NFL has sent an email or a letter, sure by certified mail, to Brendan Sorsby and said, sorry, man, we're not going to do this. You didn't prove your point, and you sent us the documentation you sent us your petition 3 days before the deadline with no documentation. We weren't going to do a supplemental draft. Sorry, buddy. We're still not. I did say last Friday that I thought the silence from the league was not deafening, but notable. And the deadline was only last week, so it was not that big of a deal. But the league has to grant a supplemental draft. Real quick, anyone know the last player drafted in a supplemental draft?
4: Was it Terrell Pryor?
0: No, it was Jalen Thompson, the safety, drafted by the Cardinals, used a fifth-round pick, just signed a nice, decent free agent deal with the Cowboys, still playing, good player. There was one in, I want to say 2023, nobody got picked. So there has to be a reason for a supplemental draft. Jalen Thompson is the only active player in the NFL right now. Mm-hmm. Right now. Only active player that entered the league via supplemental draft. Only one. So these things are not annual occurrences. And when there is a supplemental draft, there has to be a real reason, number one. And number two, it doesn't mean you're going to get picked. But the NFL says we're not going to do it, which means Brendan Sorsby. Now, he could take this to court. He has Jeffrey Kessler as his lawyer, longtime nemesis at the NFL from the union side. He could take it to court and fight it, maybe. If he had entered the supplemental draft, if there had been a supplemental draft and it had been granted and he didn't get picked, he'd be a free agent. He went through the process. Everyone passed. He could sign wherever. He could sign with the Jets. He could sign with the Browns. He could sign with anybody. He can go sign with the Super Bowl champion Seattle Seahawks if he wanted to. But now that there is no supplemental draft, he's kind of locked out. He's got nowhere to go. And Brendan Sorsby is now likely ticketed for the 2027 draft. As a matter of fact, the last line in this letter, or the last paragraph, as Commissioner Goodell has emphasized, participation in the NFL is a privilege that carries with it significant responsibilities, including accountability. By all accounts, you are a talented player with potential for future success. We encourage you to focus on preparing for possible entry into the NFL through the 2027 NFL annual draft. Hmm. Kick rocks, buddy.
4: Pretty much.
0: See you next year. Anyway, the gist of this is, under the CBA, the league retains sole discretion to determine whether it's appropriate to conduct a supplemental draft. The league has not conducted such a draft for several years, and prior to your submission, the league had no plans to do so, as no one else had sought entry. Your petition, filed 3 days before the deadline without any supporting information or documentation, and only after abandoning your recent litigation efforts to avoid NCAA sanctions, does not provide a basis for the league to alter those plans. The issues presented by your petition are too significant and too closely tied to the league's core integrity interests to permit meaningful review within the timeline presented. In other words, you got banned for gambling. Don't come to us after deciding to drop your court case and just say, I want to play in the NFL. We don't want this. We're not going to handle it. You didn't even argue your case. You just filed 3 days before the deadline. Sorry, buddy. We want nothing to do with this. That's in essence what they're saying. The sole reasons identified in your petition for seeking entry into the supplemental draft are that you have been, quote, declared ineligible by the NCAA have, quote, exhausted all of your avenues to continue in the NCAA and, quote, want to now play in the NFL. The petition provides no information regarding the basis or timing of the NCAA decision. Public sources, however, indicate that in May of 26, the NCAA determination, eligibility. The league does not have the complete record of the NCAA's investigation. You gambled, reports you violated state criminal law, placed wagers on your own team and teammates. Your petition doesn't address these matters, nor does it demonstrate accountability. You sought to avoid the consequences of the NCAA's determination. Basically went, hey, dude, the NCAA hammered you. Mm-hmm. You're running from that, and you haven't made any case to us that you deserve to play in our league. So sorry, buddy. This might seem like a slam dunk to you, but we're good. We're good over here. We don't want anything to do with us.
4: Yeah, of course, Jeffrey Kessler's lawyer has responded, telling ESPN, it's a violation of the CBA and the law. We will pursue this immediately with the NFL Players Association.
0: Here's the thing. He's not a member of the union. The CBA does not have anything to do with Brendan Sorsby. Not a member of the union. He's not an active player. Good luck with that. Wyndham Clark right around the corner.
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18: 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Earlier on the show, 49ers quarterback Mac Jones, Raiders quarterback Kirk Cousins. Coming up, two-time U.S. Open champion Wyndham Clark. And now, sitting in for Rich, it's Andrew Siciliano.
0: Man, what a fun show today. What a fun show. Kirk Cousins, Mac Jones, we're both here. Brendan Sorsby's not going to get a supplemental draft. Wow. That just went down. Giannis got traded last night. Oh, by the way, the NBA draft is this evening.
20: You didn't think there was anything to talk about.
0: The NBA draft is this evening.
4: So much for slow June.
0: Yeah. Ronaldo has two goals.
21: Two goals.
0: Okay.
20: Would have had three, but they used them as, you know, a decoy.
4: Yeah.
20: Would have had the hat trick.
0: Chris Brockman, Michael DeTufo.
22: What's up, Andrew?
0: TJ Jefferson.
20: Ooh.
0: He has two goals. Wyndham Clark has two U.S. Opens.
22: Look at you. Look at you. Turning.
0: No, don't look at me. Look at him. Let's give a round of applause.
20: Yeah, Wyndham.
0: Let's get a round of applause here. Joining us now on the Rich Eisen Show, your U.S. Open, two-time U.S. Open champion,
20: two-time?
0: Wyndham Clark.
20: Sir.
0: How the heck are you, Wyndham?
23: I couldn't be better.
0: I mean, you could. You get a third. I mean, that would be better, right? I mean,
23: you're not wrong. Best things come in threes, but I'll take two for right now.
0: But two is pretty good. When they were checking you in, and we appreciate you doing this, I was told you had a cup of something. Are those grapes?
23: Yes.
0: Yeah. Okay.
23: Yes. We have a little Sancerre white grape right now.
22: Oh, lovely.
23: So cheers.
0: Well, cheers. I will.
23: Hey, you got to celebrate, right? I mean, it's not very often you win the U.S. Open.
0: No, you should keep on celebrating, even on a Tuesday. I'm going to toast you back with black coffee from a Keurig.
23: Nice.
0: Which is like a Sancerre.
23: With some Baileys in there, maybe.
0: Give me like an hour window.
23: Okay.
0: you said that after the first open, it was Screaming Eagle, tip of the cap to Stan Kroenke. What kind of grapes did we crack open this time, Sunday?
23: It was a 95 Sazerac, so some Italian wine. It's actually my favorite wine. So it was, no offense to Screaming Eagle, that is unbelievable, but this is my favorite.
0: Well, well deserved. What was that party like?
23: Well, it was in the Hamptons with a bunch of friends. It was at a beach club, which was epic. They had food out there for us, open bar. Everything was flowing, friends, family, some people I didn't even know. And, you know, we were just passing the cup around. Everyone was drinking out of it, talking about fun moments, smiling, laughing. We ended up playing, my brother and I, and people played ping pong. We got competitive. It didn't end until 5 a.m., so it was quite a night.
0: Wait a minute. Did you play wine pong?
23: No, my brother, there was a ping pong table in that beach club. And for some reason, my brother's playing people. And then everyone's like, Wyndham, you got to come over and beat your brother. No one can beat him. So I went over there. I will say some things were against me in that, and the fact that, you know, we'd been drinking out of the cup a little bit. It wasn't at my peak performance, but we had a lot of fun. And, you know, my brother got the best of me, which I hate to even admit, but, you know, whatever. That's what brothers are for.
0: And we're talking to U.S. Open champion Wyndham Clark, not Wyndham Supreme, like Marty Supreme. You were beaten in ping pong. Table tennis.
23: It doesn't happen often.
0: Okay.
23: But my brother is kind of my, like, you know, kryptonite.
0: Yeah, no, I get it. And hand-eye coordination after that many grapes, I can imagine would be a thing. What was it like having your dad Randall there? Because Dan Hicks kept saying during the broadcast, during the final round, like, Dad's here. Dad flew in from Denver, but he doesn't know that Dad is here. And then the cameras and the microphones picked it up there. After you won, you're like, oh, wow, hey, Dad. The celebration afterwards with Dad, how was that?
23: Oh, it was amazing. Yeah, I really didn't know. You know, my dad hasn't been able to watch me win one of my five tournaments and to win that championship on Sunday, Father's Day, and to have him there in person was amazing. And it really did catch me off guard. And I was just so happy I could share that with him. It's a super special moment. And then, you know, the celebration after, he was exhausted because he took a red eye. So we got him some espresso, and he got to drink out of the cup. He got to hang with, you know, my brother was there and my sister, so he got to hang out with all his kids. I'm pretty sure he was in, you know, dad heaven. It was pretty cool.
0: Yeah, I mean, it is pretty cool. It's worth taking a red eye. I hate red eyes. I take them all the time, but you have to chase it when you land. You have to either, A, take the nap or decide I'm going to stay up the entire time. I think watching your son win the U.S. Open is worth staying up for.
23: I think so.
0: I think so as well. Wyndham Clark joining us here on the Rich Eisen Show. Andrew Siciliano sitting in. Wyndham, I got to ask you, 2 days later, I'm sure you've had one or two, maybe not, quiet moments to try to process the reaction of the crowds and everything you heard. People got kicked out, people openly rooting against you. I don't want this to be the entire story, but you know it is part of the story. 2 days later, how do you feel about it?
23: I honestly, I love it. I think it adds to kind of the drama of the tournament. I think I also hopefully won over a lot of the fans, especially the New York fans and other people watching, that I kind of battled one of the toughest golf courses and a crowd that was openly against me. And I don't know. I think it was also something that I really will lean on in the future, of kind of having everything against me and being able to pull through and win. You know, if you can overcome, you know, that, then, you know, what can't you do, especially in golf? So I look at it as a positive thing. You know, I try to always turn any sort of negative thing into a positive, and that's kind of how I'm looking at it.
0: And I thought your answer on the podium, and you had plenty of questions, obviously, about this on the podium when you won on Sunday, was great as well. They weren't, you know, they were rooting against me, but maybe they were rooting for Scotty, right? Maybe they were rooting for the career Grand Slam. And that's what I have to, in my head, do, is take that negative, turn it into a positive. How difficult is that, though? You've spoken openly about mental health. You've spoken openly about trying to channel negativity into positivity. And you said on the podium Sunday, like, my anger issues, I think they're gone. I think they're gone. Yeah. How do you stay in that moment? Because I'll be honest with you, like the average person can't. Like I was sitting on the couch going like just shut up. Like I wanted to mute my TV and I'm 2,500 miles away.
23: Yeah. I mean, it was difficult. I definitely, there's some training, you know, I used to be my worst enemy with allowing my negative thoughts to get in my way. And that's even before 23. And as I started working on my mental game, I learned to replace negative thoughts with positive thoughts. And, you know, it doesn't happen right away. You know, the mental game is definitely takes time to train your brain and to get better. And, you know, I've had, 2.5 years to kind of prepare for a moment like this where I have everything going against me. And sometimes even your own mind says negative things like, oh, I'm blowing this lead or whatever. Or they hate me. Why do they hate me? You know, whatever it is. And then the training kicks in and your brain says, no, you're great. You can do this. You've done this before. You can win. You tell yourself positive things. You either pray or you breathe and meditate. And those really help get you through those moments. And that all really, really helped me. And then, you know, I thought if I could show them kind of kindness and love and the person that I really am, I think I could ultimately win over the crowd.
0: Which was great. And you did, I think, at the end. I hope certainly you did. And we kept hearing, and the great NBC mics were picking this up, good process, good process, good process. There have been many who have suggested that the good process now would just be take these events out of New York. Like this, you know, if you were, for example, in Minnesota, you know, the Minnesota Nice, as you like to call it, the great fans up there, that it wouldn't have been like that. I mean, you would have heard something, but not like this. What do you say to that?
23: I disagree. I think New York's one of our best cities in the world, and especially in the U.S. And I think the fans are passionate. They love their city. They love our country. It's a little shock they're rooting against me. I'm an American boy. I played on the Ryder Cup team. I was in the Olympics. So I love all the same things. But you know what? They're just passionate. And I think tournaments here in the future is a necessary. It's a need. Just maybe, hopefully, they start rooting for people or rooting for success than maybe against people. Yeah. So I think for golf sure needs to always be in New York.
0: I'm with you, man. And you know what? You're keeping it in the fairway here, and that's a horrible golf analogy. But seriously, tip of the cap to you, because I think a lot of other people would have not reacted the same way and would have been more like, hey, right back at you. And they would have celebrated that way, like Randy Moss, moon in the crowd at Lambeau. But you did not do that. I got to ask you about this, Wyndham Clark. Obviously, massive news today in the PGA, for the PGA, not until 2028. The Championship Series and the Challenger Series, basically the top 90 guys are on the top tier. You can get relegated like it's the EPL here. You can lose your card. What do you think of basically turning the PGA Tour on its head in 2 years?
23: I think it's the necessary and best changes. You know, I think, what was it, in 2020 or 21, whenever LIV came to be, I think shook up the golf world, and I think for the better of the game. And I think this is one of those things. Brian Rolapp and his team and the advisory board have done an amazing job looking at the future of golf and saying, okay, we need a plan to make this the best we can possibly make it for the future. And I think this is one of the first big steps, you know, having the top players play in all the events, or at least most of them, and having it be easier for fans to follow. And then I think the relegation thing is awesome. I think it's obviously worked in soccer, and it's going to be great in golf. And I think the biggest thing for golf is when people turn on the PGA Tour and they're watching the Champions Series, they know they're watching the best players in the world compete on top courses in major cities. And yeah, I think that's the best thing for it. And then, you know, the match play is going to be a lot of fun. I think the fans are going to love it. It's going to be fun to be going head to head against a Scottie Scheffler or Rory McIlroy, whoever it is, to try to come down and win the Tour Championship. And I think that's going to be great for TV.
0: The relegation thing, going back to that, that really is the hook. From the way I see it, hey, tune in Sunday to see if somebody loses their card, right? Tune in Sunday to see if somebody gets bounced. Like you mentioned with soccer, the drama at the end of an EPL season, if a team can't get a point, if a team can't get a victory at the end of the year, a team at the bottom of the standings, or the table, as they call it. I mean, that is the draw, because, not to make this all about shame, like, the shame of your team getting knocked down is just massive. And that to me, obviously, look, match play is a big thing. But the relegation thing, I don't know that we can overstate how big that is.
23: Yeah, I think it's huge. I mean, the great thing is there's going to be relegation and promotion now in two tours. So you have the Champion Series, you know, guys are going to be relegated. But then you're also going to see in the Challenger Series, you know, get promoted. And so it's going to be exciting for fans to see both of those tours grow. I mean, it's the same tour, but both those series, you know, you see guys coming up and guys going down, and I think it's just going to be the better for the tour. So now guys are watching, you know, guys win the tour championship and keep their card, but also guys, you know, getting relegated and promoted. And I think it's the best thing for golf. And I think what Brian's done is an amazing thing. And I think golf's in a great place, and it's going to continue to be, especially with him at the head of the PGA Tour.
0: Wyndham got a question from Chris Brockman over here.
4: Yeah, Wyndham, first off, congratulations. You had an amazing tournament going wire to wire. Very happy for you. On Sunday, were you scoreboard watching at all on the front when things got a little close there? And if so, how were you able to stay in the moment and focus on each shot?
23: Yeah, not really. I was trying not to look. You know, maybe I saw it once or something, but I really started looking more on the backside, kind of right around 12, because, you know, we had six holes left. Yeah. And I wanted to know, hey, do we need to be more aggressive? Do we need to make or be conservative and not give anything back, et cetera? And, you know, it's hard to do that. And especially if you're not playing good and you hear groans and people talking about it and they're, you know, rooting against you and whatnot, it's hard not to scoreboard watch and be like, oh my gosh, my lead is dwindling. And but I tried to stay as much as I could within myself and focus on what I can control, which is what I'm doing, you know, my game, my process, etc. So I didn't really look to the back nine.
0: How bad was that lie on 12, by the way?
23: On 12, oh, you mean on 16?
0: I'm 16. I'm sorry. Yeah, yeah. Sorry.
4: That's what I was going to say. 12. That's 16.
23: Yeah. 16. Yeah. It, bones maybe look better than maybe what it was. It was a bad lie. I'm not going to deny that. But I was able to get the club on the back of the ball, which is huge when you're coming out of the rough. If there's tons of grass between it, it's really hard to hit it far. But the fact that I could get to the back of the ball, I knew I was going to be able to, you know, hit it out. And, you know, that's why we work out in the gym and try to have speed. Not just to hit it far, but to be able to hack it out of the thick rough.
0: Yeah, Bones well, made it sound like the worst lie of all time.
4: Yeah, the broadcast, Bones didn't do you any favors. Have you gone back and rewatched it at all?
23: No, I haven't had time. I've been, okay. I've been either celebrating or doing interviews and press conferences, et cetera.
0: I mean, that is as big a first world problem.
4: For sure.
0: Of old, yeah, yeah.
23: Like, yeah. Sorry, I have no time to watch or anything.
0: Yeah, I've been partying and doing interviews too much. We'd be remiss, because we're kind of a football show here, Wyndham, if we didn't ask you about your Denver Broncos. Any anxiety here about a Bo Nix Week 1 return? How you feeling about the coming season?
23: Yeah, I mean, we made some incredible moves in the offseason. I think getting Waddle was huge. I liked our draft. You know, our team last year, I thought, was good enough to win it. Unfortunately, Bo got hurt. I think that was the difference from us being in the championship. And you never know, in one game, we could potentially beat the Seahawks. I'm a little concerned about Bo. I mean, obviously, his ankle is a huge question. But I also know the guy's resilient. I mean, he got beat down at Auburn. He came to Oregon, where I graduated from, and had an amazing year. And he's done amazing in the NFL for our team. So if he's healthy, I think we can be back in a championship game, hopefully. So I'm pumped. You know, I'm friends with a lot of guys on the team and the ownership and the coaches, et cetera. So I have to be optimistic about it.
0: You got to be optimistic. It's the middle of the summer. Everyone's optimistic about their team. I'm trying to think, like, what could the Broncos do to celebrate you? Like in Seattle, you know, that they blow the horn. I'm sorry, in Minnesota and Seattle, they do what do they do? Do something, right?
4: Or something.
0: Yeah, look, every team's got their thing. Cleveland, they break the guitar, right? Like, could Denver have you ride in on the horse? Like, what could the Broncos do?
23: I was thinking I get to put on a uniform and maybe do, like, the first kickoff or, you know, run a couple routes.
0: Okay.
23: Yeah, that's what I was thinking.
0: Do you have a leg?
23: I mean, yeah. I could maybe kick it 30, 40 yards. It would be like one of those squib kicks.
0: Could you kick a 30-yard field goal?
23: Oh, 100%. I'll prove it. I'll post it and send it to you.
0: Okay. This is a bit.
23: Or I could be the water boy. And I'll carry around the U.S. Open trophy with water.
0: There you go. I like that.
23: Yeah, like that.
0: We don't want to do something demeaning like you're the little kid that runs out there and, like, picks up the tee after the kickoff and then runs it back. You're not that guy. So we got to do something. I like the field goal. Yeah. I like the field goal. Water boys.
23: Hopefully it's when we're up, like, you know, 31-3 and there's 5 minutes left. I don't want the pressure, even though I handled the pressure this weekend. I don't want the pressure of missing a field goal and having the Denver fans hate me. I don't want any more hate in my life, all right?
1: Yeah, right.
0: It's the preseason, man. Like, it doesn't matter. Although Sean Payton takes the preseason pretty seriously. I've done some Sean Payton preseason games over the years where he's coaching the fourth quarter as if it's January.
23: Well, that's why the guy's – he's goated. That's why he's won championships and is going to take us to one this next year.
0: There you go. All right, Wyndham, I'm going to raise my coffee mug one more time. Let's see that Sancerre.
23: There it is. Cheers.
0: All right, man. Congratulations.
1: Right. Congrats, Wyndham.
23: Thanks, appreciate Wyndham. It.
1: That was awesome, dude. Yeah,
0: bro. Two-time U.S. Open champion, Wyndham Clark. Pretty great.
1: He was great. He had such a phenomenal tournament.
0: Handles it the right way.
1: Yeah.
0: And he's doing it with class. I don't know that I would take that. I mean, I don't know that I take that back. I think I would show that level of class, but it would be hard.
1: It'd be hard.
0: It would be difficult.
1: I mean, you've seen Rory chirp back at guys and other players, you know, kind of let it get in their head. And in that tournament where people are just constantly yelling, you know, get in the bunker and cheering when you miss short putts, like, that's tough.
0: I hope there was a moment in that party where he just yelled out a, you know what, to the world.
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25: 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Cristiano Ronaldo had to hear for almost a week about his subpar performance in Portugal's opening draw with DR Congo. In game number two, it took all of 6 minutes to flip the script. A crossing pass that Ronaldo one-timed in. 11 minutes later, a free kick from just outside the goalie area. Nuno Mendes bended it around the Uzbekistan wall of defenders. And in the 39th minute, Ronaldo, again, this time, bottom left corner. He had a chance for a first-half hat-trick right at the end, but he now has 10 career World Cup goals, 145 in all, while playing for Portugal. And when combining club and country, he's at 975. Portugal up 3-0 on Uzbekistan. Kazakhstan at halftime. England and Ghana both coming off wins are next. Croatia and Panama tonight coming off losses. Then Colombia and Congo. John Stashower, Westwood One Sports.
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0: Good stuff. Back of the Rich Eisen Show. Hi, Andrew Siciliano sitting in for Rich. We just did the TV bit with Jay Billis getting ready for the NBA draft, you know, talking about guys like Jimmy Chitwood and Teen Wolf.
1: Sidney Dean.
2: Coolidge.
0: Saw James Jackson from The Athletic here on one of my cameras. He's joining us now live on the show, kind of nodding and laughing. What's up, James?
3: How you doing, Andrew?
0: I'm doing well, man. How about yourself?
1: What up, James?
3: I'm pretty good, man. Great week. Great week to be in South Florida.
0: Yeah, nothing going on. Let's get to South Florida. We'll get to the draft in a second. You are a Florida guy.
3: I am.
0: Right? You kind of wrote your piece on The Athletic today from the Buck side of it. Inevitable, disappointing. They got their championship. We'll do that in a sec. Mm-hmm. Miami gets Tkachuk, gets Giannis. We're a football show. Gets Malik Willis as well. Mm-hmm. Take this from the Heat perspective. Good deal or bad? Because you got two, you know, you got Bam and Giannis, but then what?
3: They have, it's a great deal in my opinion, honestly. They've wanted Giannis for a few years, like a lot of teams have wanted him, but Miami has obviously been looking for a big whale, so to speak, for a while. And Jimmy Butler was here for a while, obviously, but in terms of like a trade acquisition, that established championship piece, a person who can bring that level of prestige to the franchise, Pat Riley said last year that he was not giving up, that he was not going to retire, that he was still going to stay at it of having one last window of contention for the Heat. And to your point, Andrew, yes, they have two guys in Bam and Giannis who thrive closer to the paint, but they also have two guys who can operate as offensive hubs, high post action. They can get smart cutters, smart shooters, get a lot of people just to get easy baskets because on one hand, Bam Adebayo, score of 83 points in a game a couple of months ago. Giannis Antetokounmpo, one of the most efficient scorers of all time. So you're going to find a way to be able to make that work. But to your point of concern, though, it's shooting that I'm more concerned about than just mere depth because they have a lot of front court pieces, Nikola Jovic, Bobby Portis, Andrew Wiggins, if they can figure that out as well. But you're going to have to get shooters and people that can get the ball out of Giannis and Bam's hands for easy shots.
0: Yeah, James, you mentioned Wiggins. He's a free agent piece here. Build, be Pat Riley, be Eric Spoelstra here. Build the rest of this team. Where do you think they go?
3: Love for them to look at some shooting. If you can get creative with guys like Chris Middleton, who got bought out from Washington last year, ended up going to the Mavericks. Duncan Robinson played for the Heat for a few years. He has a partial guarantee with the Pistons, where I think he's on the hook for $16 million next year, and only $2 million of that is guaranteed. If they can find some shooters to go along with, not even just a potent defense, because Davion Mitchell at the point of attack and Norman Powell, if they can figure that out. Pella Larson too, honestly, a very good championship level role player who can slash. He's tall. He does a little bit of everything. He does whatever it is that Spo's going to need, and so. To your point, I think it's less simply about what specific pieces they need, and it's more about trusting the stability that the Heat already have. They have shown over the recent years, Caleb Martin, Max Strus, again, aforementioned Duncan Robinson, players who you can just maximize with smaller investments. Even a player like Drew Smith, honestly, he's going to be their fourth guard now, but he's really active on defense, makes great hustle plays. So if they're able to get some guards around the perimeter, you can have a pretty strong starting lineup of Bam Adebayo, Giannis Antetokounmpo, Andrew Wiggins, Norman Powell, again, if they figure that out, Davion Mitchell with some shooters, Nikola Jovic. He had a pretty rough year last year, but he's a good catch-and-shoot option, and he's honestly a really committed player who really gets hard on himself when he's not performing up for his teammates because he loves his teammates. But Spo stayed on him last year. He's really confident in him. And again, with players like Pella Larson, Bobby Portis, you already have a top eight. But if you get some floor spacing, I really think they're cooking.
0: Talk to James Jackson here, covers the NBA for The Athletic. James, we'll throw one more piece in there for you because Brockman's stirring the pot over here. Just looking at the socials.
3: What you got?
0: LeBron.
3: So, yeah, I was poking around about that one, too, and all we can say is not yes, not no. You never know. You never know. Like, John Hollinger at The Athletic, honestly, he used his board's formula last week to show, in one of his pieces, to show, like, LeBron isn't necessarily, in terms of on-court production, not necessarily going to be up for the max. And so it will be interesting how that can play out because you're talking about a player who, yes, he's still productive, still has all-star caliber production, but there is no precedent for a player entering his age 42 season, as John pointed out last week, and what that can mean. But if you can get someone, again, that can get the ball out of these cats' hands and get them in driving kick opportunities, yeah, that'd be fun. That'd be fun.
0: So, James, you're telling me there's a chance?
3: Yes. You know, we'll see. We'll see how that goes.
2: Wow. What would that be like?
3: That'd be honestly a blast. As you mentioned, I'm a South Florida guy, but when I was in college, I barely missed the Heatles years. So it would be fun for LeBron, you know, in theory at least, double back a little bit. He talks highly about Miami. Pat said earlier this year too that he wishes that he and LeBron actually, you know, they kept things going a little bit longer, that he had a dynasty in mind that just didn't really pan out. But even beyond LeBron leaving, contract dispute with Dwayne Wade as well. Like, those are the only two things that ended the Big Three era. Like, Chris Bosh, he had to preemptively retire because he had the blood clot issues and everything like that. But, you know, if you can get a forward who can create easy offense for folk, who can get driving kick opportunities, who can get little dump offs to Giannis and Bam and stuff like that for about $25, $26 million, and he just so happens to be LeBron James, it's not a bad idea.
0: Yeah, no, it's not a bad idea at all. It would sell a few tickets. Talking to James Jackson of The Athletic, not as if the Heat are going to have trouble selling tickets. So let's rank these possibilities here, James. I'll give you three teams. The Lakers. Mm-hmm. The Cavs. The Heat. Rank them in likelihood going 1 to 3 of LeBron James playing this fall.
3: This is just my list.
0: Yeah, your opinion.
3: I say Lakers. He's worked very hard to build the stability he has there, wealth of opportunity for his family. The Heat, I could see that just because, again, he's talked highly of being down here in Miami, what it meant for him. And again, going back to the comments with Pat, Spo, honestly, just everything that would mean they won a gold medal together just in 2024 over in Paris, he and LeBron. And then I will go Cavs, partially, though, because LeBron did joke earlier this season that he doesn't even like playing in Cleveland and such like that. And also, too, practically speaking, the Cavs, like, should they re-sign Donovan Mitchell, give him X amount of dollars and figure things out with James Harden and stuff? Like, how much money can teams even have? In this apron era now, teams are really having a hard time not only just making moves for the now, but, like, in 2 years, does this bite us in the behind? So I would go Lakers, Heat, Cavs for that list.
0: Yeah, I would say the same. I think he stays in L.A. If I'm him, I stay in L.A., assuming that all parties are involved want him to stay in L.A. To me, that is the obvious one. Look, I'm a Cavs fan. Going back to Cleveland would be great, and they do have to shake that thing up, mix that thing up somehow. I'm not a fan of the James Harden piece, but I think you might be stuck with him. Regardless, LeBron came back and won. I don't know that he needs to do it again unless you absolutely unequivocally find that in your heart, like that's what you want to do. And if that's the case, Hey, man, come on down. Like, we'd be happy to have you, but I don't think it has to happen, and I wouldn't be disappointed if it does not.
3: Look, to your point earlier, asking, like, what would the Heat have to do in order to, like, you know, round out some – you'd get LeBron with, like, some shooters and stuff, a Clay here, a Chris Middleton there, a dude off the street, or a random person, if their name is Brian Williams or something like that. If you just tell LeBron, yo, we got shooters and we got drivers and stuff like that, that could be intriguing. Because I think also more to your point with LeBron, there's really not anything for him to play on. Like, he's created his own legacy. I think largely at this point, what's interesting with him is he's played basketball since he was 3 years old. You know, so this is a person who he really gets to choose his out with it, and he's done a wealth of things with it. But I don't really think there's a wrong choice for him to make necessarily. I know, even more to your point, for a while the Knicks were a team that was just like, could LeBron go there? But they just won a title. They don't even need him. You know, so I don't really think there's anything he's more pressed to do either than to stay in Los Angeles or Miami, which, now that I think about it, it sounds like the best warm weather city might win.
0: Yeah, definitely. Just for the record, we don't have humidity here. It's illegal. Yeah. In California. Right. However, in Florida, they don't have state income tax.
3: Yeah, I was just about to say that.
0: There's that. Florida has hurricanes. We have earthquakes.
3: You guys
0: have a lot of bugs. We don't. And we have no humidity.
3: Not to your point.
0: None. Anyway.
3: Do you remember about the story Dwayne Wade had where they were on a boat and LeBron refused to pay for data roaming because he did not like to waste money? So the tax laws, you know, who knows, you know, but yeah, I was born in California, actually. So just to that point, it's still on my bucket list to actually see a proper Laker game in person, everything of that sort. I've seen LeBron like a couple of times on the road, But just there's a different prestige of just being able to finish your career with the Lakers, because the Lakers also really take it seriously of treating their stars well through the end of their careers.
0: Yep.
3: That's why I could see it where he just ultimately stays. There's a lot of different things that he wants to do. But he's also considering creating another basketball league with Matt Carter and stuff as well. I think in general, the reason why it's so hard to predict what LeBron ever does is because his mind is already so vast and his influence is already there. But in the end, I ultimately think he stays with the Lakers.
0: Talking to James Jackson of The Athletic here. James, is Jaylen Brown a Celtic on opening night?
3: I doubt it. I don't even, like, the question might be, does he want to be? Because just everything that's been happening over the last couple of weeks, the Giannis rumors, like if Giannis is on the table, you got to get into that. But understandably, things have just reached an odd tipping point, especially because when they won the championship a couple of years ago, he was the finals MVP, and he was the person that carried them while they were waiting for Jason Tatum to come back. So it won't surprise me if he's not a Celtic, quite honestly. And that just says more about the business. He braces himself for these types of things, too. Jaylen knows how business work. He knows that it's a tough game, and he also just accepts that there's always going to be a challenge for him to be able to take on. But now you're just talking about, you know, do you even want me here? And quite honestly, I don't really know how much you can even personalize that, because even going back to the point of business, you're talking about a two-time league MVP in Giannis, a former finals MVP. He had 50 points in a title clincher, you know, a few years ago. It's just, but again, like, you get to the NBA because of your confidence. You get there because you know that you can do things that other people can't do. And so in Jaylen Brown's case, I don't think he's going to be a Celtic, but most likely because they've been here enough times where I'm pretty sure he just wants to embark on his own challenge.
0: Yeah. I mean, we could even make the question tighter and go, is he a Celtic tonight?
3: No. Probably, they would not even surprise me. Like, because if you dangle it, one of my favorite Twitter accounts, Dragonfly Jones, he just suggested dangle it to Minnesota.
0: Yeah.
3: See if just because the thing is with trades that I'm finding, like, Andrew, you've been in the game, like, I don't want to age you, long time though.
0: No, man. Age me, it's okay.
3: But it's just to say, man, like, it with players, man, like, it's less about like how valid and good a trade is, because everyone's just always like, no, like, who won this trade? Who lost this trade? But really, man, it's just really about, hey, I dangled this trade for 5 seconds and they bit. If you dangle a trade for 5 seconds, the rationale goes out the window. And so see what you can get, because a player like Jaylen Brown, mid-prime, finals MVP, good in the community too, quite honestly. Whatever people would say about, you know, his attitude and like him being too smart, just that and the third, he loves the community. He's a deeply curious person, and he's a person who he can acclimate himself into a franchise pretty well. But you know, if you can see what you can get for what, like a Wimby, like to pair him alongside a Wimby or something like that, and maybe get some younger pieces, you'd have to get creative. But the Celtics need depth in order to not only ensure like they can contend, but how's Jason Tatum going to look next season coming back from his Achilles rupture? So they got some decisions to make for sure.
4: Wait, so I'm looking at I'm looking at Dragonfly Jones' tweet right now. Mm-hmm. Why would Minnesota do that?
3: No, they would. No, not a smart Minnesota.
4: Right.
3: Not a smart Minnesota. No, not a smart Minnesota. But that it's just to say, though, like, it's maybe you dangle the trade at 2 a.m. Maybe
4: is it like a you up text?
3: Yeah, exactly. Maybe you dangle it at 2 a.m.
0: Well,
3: you don't send it. You don't send the trade like at the start of business hours, though. No.
0: Yeah, like a late at night after, you know. Maybe on a Friday night.
4: Sure.
0: Yeah. Where you look at the text Saturday morning, you're like, did I really send that?
3: Actually, and to his point of asking that, just in that tone, that inflection, like, remember that shot Steph Curry hit against the Thunder where it was like 40, something like that? My first thought when I saw him take, why would he take that shot? And then he So it's just to say, you'd only do it because if you're the Celtics, it's just like, this dude is so pissed off right now.
0: Yeah.
3: You still have a window. And I think even taking it from the Celtics situation with Jaylen Brown just now, this is also inevitable. A couple of years ago, the Celtics, the ownership had to shift. They had to shift their ownership because they were concerned about teams being so expensive and the payoff and such like that. And so I think this is also a byproduct of the era of the NBA. Like, if you win a title, you have 2 to 3 years after that to really figure your stuff out. We've seen that with the Nuggets.
0: Yep.
3: We've seen that. We're seeing that inevitably with the Thunder because Hartenstein and Lou Dort, they're going to be up. So I think it's less just about how much they do or don't like Jaylen Brown. And also, too, man, you got slim margins to maximize these expensive rosters.
0: Yeah, very slim. NBA offseason. Fascinating.
3: Yes, sir.
0: Draft tonight. Giannis traded last night. Read James Jackson's piece. I know so we're going to get to the Bucks. How did Giannis and the Bucks reach this point? A timeline or the fallout? You do have it. Meeting by meeting, interview by interview. How we did eventually get here. Real quick, James. Last thing, you said it was inevitable. Mm-hmm. Was there a moment that broke them? And was there any way out of this? Was there any way to mend fences?
3: Well, between the Bucks and Giannis,
0: yes.
3: I won't say that there was not a chance, but I would say the flip or flop nature of things. It's a slow drip. Like, on one hand, you know, Giannis is saying he would never demand a trade to get out. And ultimately, that is technically true. But on the other hand, the Bucks still had to figure out, like, you signed Miles Turner last year to a $108 million contract. You had Damian Lillard, but he ruptured his Achilles. You were slowly running out of things that really even bridge the gap towards something else. If you take what the Bucks situation is, kind of compare it to what the Clippers are actually doing right now. They still have Kawhi. They are trying to get DeMar DeRozan, the last I saw about an hour ago. But

0: about there being one moment and then more about it just being a lot of cracks in the concrete that just, you know, just led us here.
1: And now the Bucks are sitting here with 10 and 13 this evening, night number one of the NBA draft. James Jackson from The Athletic. By the way, great wall behind you, man. I appreciate you doing this, man. Talk soon.
0: Appreciate you. Likewise.
2: All right, James.
1: James Jackson, everybody. 10 and 13. In the NFL, 10 and 13 is exciting.
3: Sure.
1: NBA draft. Eh. Although Giannis was pick 15. Right?
3: Unknown flyer.
1: The Joker was not number one overall.
3: Drafted during a Taco Bell commercial.
1: Correct.
2: Jalen Brunson.
1: We've seen countless stories. It's so funny, the NBA. We see countless stories of guys coming from nowhere. And at the same time, the average NBA fan, and they're right, will say, those picks are worthless. They're not. 10 and 13, certainly not, obviously. But the further you go from number one, obviously. And that was the similarity, Giannis and Myles Garrett, is the teams that would trade are not giving you top five picks, right? Like the Celtics. Hey, you get Jaylen Brown. Huge piece. MVP caliber piece.
3: Yep.
1: But you're picking 27. Right? Yeah.
3: Yeah.
1: Okay. Coming up, we will take this thing home. Who's going number one tonight? Brockman will tell you straight ahead.
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14: Oh, my goodness. 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Giancarlo Stanton and the American League with one swing has tied it up.
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14: 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Out of here. Mookie Betts. Shohei Ohtani.
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5: The thing about the Knicks is they've done the impossible. 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
0: 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We have an actual time limit on this, so we're going to go to the phones here. I'm looking here at the desk under my laptop. Manny in El Paso.
3: Hey!
0: What's
3: gentlemen,
0: up, my friend?
3: How are we doing? Greetings from a 110-degree day in El Paso, Texas.
0: Oof. It's a dry heat.
3: Yeah, it's a hot one. I need my hydration break. Okay, so first of all, Mr. Brockman, I think I should apologize for my friend's marriage advice. I don't know if he was reading some dark poetry at the time, but hopefully it made sense to you. But my real question is for Mr. Del Tufo.
2: Yes.
3: Oh. We all know, Mr. Del Tufo, you are the king of the mixed massing sound.
0: He's good at it. Yes.
3: You're also the king of swag. But why have you not hooked up the boys there in the studio with some caps, some shirts, some jerseys?
2: Yeah, exactly. I brought him a trophy.
3: Or maybe even some tickets to a game there in SoFi. Hook it up, Mr.
1: Hook it up, Mike. Tickets.
3: You're on a phone, for God's sake. Come on.
1: Whack.
0: Thanks, Manny. Del Tufo. Manny.
1: Yeah, where are our tickets?
2: I mean,
0: Donde están los boletos?
2: By the way, I'd have to give a kidney away to get a ticket for this. It's
0: you've got two.
2: I know.
1: Yeah,
2: you only need
1: one.
2: I do have a credential, but I can't go to any matches, which kind of stinks. Like, because I have to mix the matches, which I'm very jealous of you, because I would love to go to one.
0: Jealous of me?
2: Yeah, because you
0: I went to a game last week. I saw the Switzerland victory over Bosnia-Herzegovina, and it was fantastic.
2: Our colleague in the back went to see the match at SoFi the other day. Mm-hmm. I'm jealous, because they got to be insane in person.
4: Well, you got a chance on Thursday to go.
2: No, I mix it from Fox.
4: You got to work.
1: 5-0 Portugal.
0: 5-0 Portugal.
2: I would love to go.
0: TJ, you going to try to go?
4: Man, we were talking about this yesterday. Oh, Andrew, you'll love this. Back in Pittsburgh at the Civic Arena once, mm-hmm. I snuck into a Bone Thugs and Mary J. Blige concert. And I said, maybe I should try that here at SoFi.
0: Like, yeah.
4: I knew one person's name. Ooh. I knew Bone's manager's name. I talked myself in. I got in a prayer circle with him. Snuck into the concert for free.
2: I love it.
4: So maybe I'll try that here at SoFi.
0: You should. But you're the same guy that wouldn't go to a Cowboys game if they were here.
4: Yeah, but this World Cup's different, man. This is like once every few years. I can see the Cowboys whenever.
1: Yeah.
4: Like,
1: we should try to go.
4: Can't see the World Cup whenever.
0: Definitely try to go.
1: Thursday,
0: go.
1: USA Turkey.
4: But see, the way my bank account is set up, right? Mm-hmm. That's a lot of fun.
0: I'm still mad that I kind of sort of turned down a chance to go to the USA opener.
2: Oh,
0: man. It's a long story. It was like juggling between friends. It was.
1: You should have went.
0: It's a little more complicated than I thought.
4: Are you going?
0: Again? Yeah. Right now, I'm not. No.
4: It's USA, though.
0: However, if Del Tufo...
1: Yeah, hook it up, Mike.
0: We're to offer a ticket.
2: I mean, you got
1: friends.
2: You could sit in the booth with me while I'm mixing it.
0: Tom Pelissero sitting in this chair. Tomorrow, the Rich Eisen Show. I'm Andrew Siciliano. So long, everybody.
4: Bone Thugs.
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5: I'm Christine Lisi. Breaking news, the NFL has decided not to hold a supplemental draft, meaning former Texas Tech quarterback Brendan Sorsby, who admitted to placing thousands of bets on college and pro sports, won't play in the league in 2026. NFL said it felt he'd be a distraction for teams going into training camp in a letter sent to Sorsby, explains ESPN's Pete Thamel.
6: It said your petition filed 3 business days before the deadline without any supporting information or documentation, and only after abandoning college sports your recent litigation efforts to avoid NCAA sanctions. It does not provide a basis for the league to alter its plans to not hold a supplemental draft.
5: This isn't over, though, as Sorsby will bring the matter to the NFLPA, according to his attorney. Cristiano Ronaldo became the first person to score in 6 different World Cup tournaments. He scored twice against Uzbekistan in the first half today. Portugal's up 5-0, 93rd minute. The Wizards on the clock with the number 1 overall pick in tonight's NBA draft. 7:30 Eastern ESPN Radio, 8 Eastern ABC and ESPN. A.J. DeBonsa, Darren Peterson among the options for that top pick.
7: Hey, it's Michelle Smallman, and coming up Wednesday, we'll react to the first round of the NBA draft and break down how the Giannis trade to Miami impacted the draft. 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
1: Welcome into The Drive here on 93.9 The Ville. Mark Ennis, Matt McGavick here on, what is it, Tuesday? It's summertime. I don't really keep track of the days of the week in the summer.
2: Yeah, it's Tuesday.
1: Yeah, it's Tuesday. All right. It's Tuesday. And here on this Tuesday, we are happy to announce to you something brand new and something very old kind of all at the same time. One, we lied again because we get to talk about Brendan Sorsby again. We'll do that in a little bit. We won't do it right out of the gate, but we are going to talk about him. Because there is some interesting stuff that did happen today, and you will have to wait if you are just obsessed with getting Brendan Sorsby on your screen or playing football anytime soon. It ain't happening. We'll talk about that. That is noteworthy. It is newsworthy, and it's worth talking about, if nothing else, just to keep making fun of Texas Tech for whatever the hell they thought they were going to do. But we'll talk about that in a little bit. I think Brian Fisher with Sports Illustrated said it best. This is the most substantial change to eligibility for college sports since the 70s, probably.
2: It's got to be.
1: But the long talked about answer to guys who damn it, go live your life, go do something else, has arrived. And that's the NCAA apparently now this close to officially passing the 5-in-5 age-based eligibility model, which is very easy for me to say, and I did not have to go very carefully there at all. The 5-in-5 model being instead of 4 years with a red shirt and with a trillion unequally and inconsistently applied exceptions and waivers that can be given out. The NCAA is passing a model now that is based on the age of the person, and it is 5 years to play 5 years, and that's it.
2: That is it.
1: With the very loose exception of pregnancy, military service, or religious missionary work. So little carve-outs for things that we all value. I have no problem with any of those as exceptions to this, but it's an attempt, I think, to force people out of the nest. I don't know how else to. That's what it feels like to
2: force
1: me.
2: Them to get ready to learn LinkedIn.
1: Yes, get out. That's exactly right. Get out there like the rest of us and just spend hours of your day grinding away in teams like the rest of us. You can be in teams, not on teams. You can't, like, enough already.
2: You feel proud of yourself.
1: I felt kind of good about that. It would have been better if I just said it instead of, like, coming back around to it, but
2: it was good.
1: We're freestyling it. It is a 5 years in five. It is the end of a couple things here. So one, you're talking about the end of red shirts. Yes.
2: Period. No medical, no normal red shirt. Red shirts in any sort of capacity are now kaput. So if you can play right away, you're going to play. So now for Louisville basketball fans around here, you don't have to worry about Pat Kelsey ever redshirting someone ever again.
1: Yeah, the NCAA solved Pat's lust for redshirts for him. Now, he can still old school redshirt by just not playing somebody, but he doesn't have to. He doesn't have to. And this, look, ultimately, like, Matt, like, this is the funny kind of irony of all of this is if you, at the higher level places, like, you don't want a guy that could be there for 5 years. That's the last guy you want.
2: Because you would ideally want someone who was good enough to potentially want to try and declare for the draft early.
1: Yeah.
2: Like, if you're stuck with someone for 5 years who is just okay, like, it's a two-way street. Like, the 5-for-5 can be a great thing depending on, like, how good or how bad someone is to your team.
1: This is obviously because this is the NCAA, after all. It is beset by lawyers eager
2: it's another winning effort for billable hours.
1: To get after it, yes. Basically, the way this will work is starting from the time that an athlete either turns 19 or enrolls at college. That's when they're 5 years to play five starts. And that's it. And it starts in the fall of 2027. I believe is my understanding with athletes who's eligible, who would start college. Like, it's not for these guys that are starting school this year.
2: Oh, it's not? I thought it was.
1: Yeah, the athletes who, so basically the athletes who just finished are not getting another year.
2: Oh, I knew that. So yeah. It's going to apply for true freshmen who are gearing up for their first season this upcoming fall?
1: I believe so, yeah.
2: Okay, good. I thought you meant it was going to not kick in until the year after that.
1: And you'll be thrilled to know that a group of, reportedly, was it Rothstein and others are reporting, mm-hmm. that there is already, basically already waiting, a group of about 50 athletes who would get another year.
2: And I believe Ross Dellinger just tweeted out something that some people on the football side might be doing the same thing. Or no, it was just it was the same thing Rothstein said. Never mind.
1: I hate this. Like, look, I'm all about, like, due process, and you have a, if there are laws that are being broken here, I mean, don't you think that you have a chance to pursue this? That's fine. I think it's just, like, let's be reasonable here. Somebody's going to lose, right? Like, you could never implement a rule that didn't ultimately have to have, you know, kind of an arbitrary starting point. Somewhere you were going to have to start, just allowing it to be 5 years and five. Yeah. And some group was going to be the last one that got four.
2: Someone's going to get screwed.
1: Like, well, I mean, yeah, I suppose you could definitely, like, screwed, but, like, somewhere the new thing starts, and somebody was, whether they knew it or not, the last group that only got four.
2: Mm-hmm.
1: But it has to start somewhere.
2: Yeah.
1: And so I, look, it's interesting. It's different. It is an attempt, I think, to try and protect college sports as a temporary passing thing. I think the last thing any of us want is for it to be something that you could just do for years on end. I mean, part of the charm of it, like, at its core, is that these people are in a transitional point in their life from adulthood, you know, early adulthood to others, mm-hmm. you know, but not fully formed grown adults with families and you know, like, it's supposed to be, the thing we like about it is that it's these people in this stage of life where in between, and that's all that it is, that it's not an 18-year-old competing against a 27-year-old, you know, that it's supposed to be in that window, and that the teams turn over quickly. I don't think any of us really, deep down, would really like to have the same guy for or lady for, like, 6 years on the team. Like, that's not what we do.
2: Yeah, at some point you have to.
1: That's not why we like it.
2: At some point your college career has to end. You can't just keep kicking that can down the road and trying to exploit every single loophole or rule that you can. Like, you're not supposed to be in college forever.
1: Yeah, right. To say nothing, Matt. I think touche there. To say nothing of the idea of, this is supposed to still loosely correspond to going to college.
2: Hey, a lot of people go to college for 7 years.
1: Cram 4 years into five. Yeah, I know. I'd like to think that people in a position of leadership in the NCAA got together and thought up what's the best way, the most defensible way we can come up with to keep this model that we have, just in terms of the guys and the athletes, I keep saying guys, I'm sorry, the athletes,
2: students,
1: and the time that they're playing, loosely correspond to the college years, and that this one is the one that they came up with best. I would hope that this one has the best chance of holding up.
2: Basically being the model that holds up the best in terms of their ability to not get sued? Is that essentially what you're saying?
1: Yeah, this has the best chance of being upheld as a legally viable standard. Mm-hmm. Because, like, I know that we've been annoyed at several of the rulings over the last couple of years, but they, for the most part, kind of correspond to, like, they reflect the fact that the laws don't allow what the NCAA has kind of gotten away with sometimes. Yep. I'd like to think this would this has a better chance of holding up and has some interesting implications. I mean, look, you've got some pretty high profile guys and ladies around here who would get a fifth, a possible fifth year, you know, out of this. Mm-hmm. Not the least of which is Louisville's quarterback, Lincoln Keenholz, right? You would have an extra year of him possibly. Right.
2: So, no, well, he had already redshirted one of his first 2 years at Ohio State.
1: Okay.
2: So he's still got the 5 year clock. So
1: he's on the same schedule.
2: Yeah. So he's still got 2 years left of eligibility, period. So, but there are plenty of other examples of players you would get for another year. Like I'm trying to do the calculus now, but I'm almost certain that every single person on the men's basketball team, with the exception maybe being London Johnson, that you'd get an extra year theoretically out of everyone else on the team. Because I'd have to figure out like what the cutoff day is, like when they consider a calendar year or a year of eligibility as it pertains to their 19th birthday.
1: Fascinating. This is where we are. So yeah, maybe there's no other sport conceivable, man, that has more of an aversion to guys that old than basketball. Yeah. Like, if you've got a team full of guys in their fifth year and five, it's probably not a very good team. It's not a team, right? Like, the guys with options, they get going, right? Like, that's what we do.
2: To be fair, I mean, college basketball has shifted more towards loading up on experience. It's not the one-and-done era anymore, but yeah. If you've got a team full of guys who are just trying to hold on to college for as long as they can, just to be on the team, like, yeah, maybe it's time to move on.
1: Well, and that's the, like, we ask the leaders. We constantly chide the leaders of college sports for not thinking about what we like about it or for not being fans and not trying to maintain the very things that we think make college sports so great. Mm-hmm. And I think it's okay to go ahead and put the same challenge to some of the athletes. Look, I don't know what it's like to get paid the kind of money that many of them get.
2: Mm-hmm.
1: And I probably never will. I know how this goes.
2: Well, yeah.
1: I've worked here a long time. Nevertheless, I think it's okay to ask athletes to think about, like, you might be able to legally work your way into playing longer than any of us are typically used to, but none of us want that. Fans don't want to see you hang around forever. Part of this is the transient nature of all of it. That's what adds to the pressure of having to make the most of the players that you have in any sport, is that it's a very small window. You don't get a decade of a core of people like you do in any of the professional leagues. You get four, and now five, playing years to make the most of whoever you got at the most.
2: Yeah.
1: But that's the fun of it. It's different for that reason. You don't get two decades of Tom Brady. You get 4 years or 3 years of Lamar Jackson. Right, like that's the thing. That's what we're trying to do here, and that's why people like it.
2: God, can you imagine two decades of Lamar Jackson here at Louisville?
1: That's kind of crazy to think about.
2: That'd be fantastic. I don't know. Maybe we'll have to think about this. I don't know.
1: All right, maybe I was wrong. Maybe like Louisville could do it, but nobody else is allowed to.
2: Nope.
1: How about that? Can we do that?
2: On board with it. Sign me up.
1: Of all the guys, holy cow, that would be so unfair.
2: Yeah,
1: he's still so young. He's still not even 30.
2: Oh, gosh. I didn't even realize that. Yeah. Oh, man. Whew.
1: So now we have the 5-in-5 rule. I am not aware of how that impacts foreign players, except for that I think that they are going to be expected to be in the same age range, too.
2: Yeah, I mean, it just means that the 5-year clock's going to start once they turn 19.
1: So right.
2: Basically, once they're 24, like, you can't come over and play college ball. That's basically, I think that was adding the age element in there was their way to try and curb some of the international recruiting that's been going on. Cough, cough, Will Wade. Because that's been a loophole that's been exploited a lot in the last season or two. It's only been getting more prevalent. So it's just a way to help try and curtail some of those efforts.
1: According to Pete Nakos with On3, who we haven't forgotten about you, Pete. Nevertheless, still a very good reporter. I'm pretty optimistic it's going to happen, NCAA President Charlie Baker told ESPN in April, mostly because the primary conversation hasn't been about the idea of an age-based eligibility model being controversial. A lot of people are familiar with it because they've dealt with it in other settings, and they understand the simplicity of it. I'm hopeful that that means they've done some work on this, and that there are other places who've implemented it, and it's held up legally, and it works. But he says, back in May, the cabinet outlined the implementation process for athletes with remaining eligibility who are already enrolled in college, along with recruits who turn 19 prior to 2026 and who have not yet enrolled. Athletes whose fourth season of collegiate eligibility was completed by spring 26 will not receive an extra year of eligibility. So that's your seniors who just finished.
2: Mm-hmm.
1: It does appear that like other sports like hockey, men's basketball, the service academies, concerns have been raised in hockey because players are typically older when they enroll, having spent times in juniors or in prep schools. But this model seems to be sort of where they've settled as the place most likely to impact the fewest people and kind of hold on to the core of what we really like about college sports.
2: Mm-hmm.
1: So here we are. A 5-5 model. The cabinet previously reiterated that for current athletes, any waivers regarding eligibility under current rules must be submitted no later than July 31st. So everybody living under the current rules who does think they have the right the cause for another year, well, you've got that. You still have until July 31st to pursue that. And maybe the NFL or the NCAA just sort of rolls over and grants a bunch of those so they can sort of clean them out of the system and be done with it. I
2: could see them doing that.
1: I could see that.
2: They've lost so many times in court for them to want to try and die on this hill. Especially with how prolonged the stuff on the Brendan Sorsby front went, even though they did end up winning that.
1: The only question I really have, this is and Texture asked, what does this have to do with transfers? Doesn't. It has nothing to do with transfers. That rule is
2: that's completely separate.
1: Well, it's a limitation topic. And it's a restraint in a totally different way. And I just, it doesn't hold up like eligibility to be there at all does. Mm-hmm. It's just, I think it's different legal reasoning that kind of underpins all of that. I am curious why they would have gone ahead, Matt, and decided not to count the 2022 class, not go ahead and just give it to them, because they're in the five-year window.
2: Yeah.
1: And I wonder what went into not doing that. Because people who just finished what would have been, I guess we would say, their senior years, now the rule would give them another year. I wonder what would have gone, like what went into that, other than the teams are like, I don't have room for them.
2: Potentially. It'd be one thing if it was a student athlete who had just gone through 5 years in college with one of those being a redshirt and played the other four, and that you're not going to get a sixth year. That's what this rule is designed to break. But if you're someone who played 4 years and you didn't take a redshirt at all and you just played all four of those years, I mean, I don't understand why those guys wouldn't be included. I mean, that's the rule you're trying to change now. I get that, like, at some point someone's going to get the short end of the stick as it pertains to this ruling. But I would think that including 22 guys who've played 4 years and not redshirted at all, I would figure that they would be included.
1: I'm sure that they – well, okay. I was going to say, I'm sure that they thought about it and that there's some – but I shouldn't say that. I don't know why. And I should not – they do not deserve the benefit of the doubt that they thought through this well. It's not like they do that in anything else. It just feels like, hey, with
2: I don't know what route you're going to take. Yeah, I felt like I was in the Kenny Payne press for a second. I know I shouldn't say this. Jeez. Gave me PTSD for a second. Oof.
1: You know, anytime somebody says that, they always say something they definitely should not have said. Like, it's never like, it's fine. It's always like, you were right.
2: It's never like on the fence.
1: Yeah.
2: It's most certainly something like, you should have kept that in the drafts.
1: Yeah. Keep that in the drafts of your mind.
2: Yes.
1: Yes, Kenny. Just X out of that, man. Leave it there.
2: So just doing some quick math real quick. everyone on the Louisville men's basketball roster is eligible to get an extra year for the from the five from five, but London Johnson, because he's entering his fifth year removed from graduating from high school.
1: Yeah, Louisville's roster is fascinating. It's old by some standards, even though it's all new. And we sort of college sports now. This is the super funny kind of contradiction that we live in, where you can have teams that are all very, very new and very, very old, kind of all at the same time. Lots of like earned years of playing without any of it being where they are. And us, like, I don't know about you. Do you do this? Like some of the practice videos and such. I'm like, who is that? Like I haven't learned what all of their faces look like all the time.
2: I do that with football because it's harder to see their face when they have their helmets on. In basketball, it's actually kind of easy to get used to seeing faces, because there are some practice football videos. I'll look at them and I'll go to myself, who is that? Of course, there are some people you recognize immediately, but with football, it does get a little bit hard. With basketball, I mean, you see their face all the time because they don't wear a helmet or anything like that. So that's easy.
1: Does this eliminate the JUCO rule? And does it do anything to Trinidad Chambliss? No. He's going to play. And it basically, this swallows up all of those caveat rules. They're all gone. And I will applaud at least an effort to streamline some of this and just have it be simple and broad and get rid of a billion exceptions.
2: Mm-hmm.
1: Just give them the extra year and then that's it. Hey, that's not bad. I don't mind that. How often, Matt, are we talking about NCAA stuff where we have to be like, all right, now sit down, read these briefs first. You know, where it's like you have to give all the background and all this stuff, and it's nothing like that. Thankfully, for once.
2: So I know, I'm thinking long term. I know the 26-27 season is not here yet, but theoretically for 27-28, you could get back Jackson Shellstad. You could get back Alvaro Figueres. You could get back DeShane Montgomery. Could get back Gabe Dines. Because those were guys who were, you just kind of, they were entering their final year in college, and that was it. But now it opens up the possibility that you can get those guys back, and three of those guys, and Jackson, Alvaro, and DeShane, like those guys, you expect to be some meaningful contributors for this year's team. So now, depending on what goes on this upcoming season, you now have the potential to bring back those three guys, which that'll get you a tremendous head start when it comes to offseason roster retainment and roster retaining and recruitment next offseason. Again, don't want to put the cart before the horse, but thinking long term, it sets up nicely for Louisville.
1: All right, I think. To me, it feels like you're far more likely to be choosing whether guys stay around for that long or not.
2: Yeah.
1: On what you can afford and if you want to, than if they have any more years of eligibility. All right, let's go ahead and take a quick break here. We'll come back and we'll dig up that damn Brendan Sorsby. We'll talk about that on the other side.
2: Beat that dead horse.
1: I think this is actually interesting. We'll talk about that on the other side here. On the drive, on the Thunderbolt. Go back.
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15: 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In pretty dominating fashion, 29-13, they win their second Vince Lombardi Trophy.
16: 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We'll write their name, Michigan, the 2026 Men's Basketball National Champion.
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1: Welcome back into The Drive here on 93.9 The Bill. Mark Ennis, Matt McGaffick, your phone lines, they are open. 8150-939-3831. 93.9 for the UPS jobs text line if you want to hit us up that way. The NCAA dramatically changing its rules. Not really. 5-5, basically rooting it in something else. But still trying to sort of limit all of you failure to launch bastards trying to take advantage of college sports. Go get a job.
2: Okay.
1: Basically what they're saying, right? Yeah. Feels like it.
2: Yeah, me. Essentially.
1: Speaking of go get a job. You thought it was over. It isn't.
2: I don't know why that was so funny.
1: I know. Brendan Sorsby. The store that will not die. A new chapter.
2: It's like that gif of the Undertaker. You think he's dead. He pops up.
1: A new front has opened in the war over Brendan Sorsby. This one, after he has applied. He applied for the NFL supplemental draft after giving up his eligibility at Texas Tech, withdrawing his lawsuit against the NCAA, which was required because in order to apply for the supplemental draft, you have to have basically lost your eligibility for some reason subsequent to the actual draft. Mm-hmm. And it's something happens and there's some guys that are available. Let's see if we can have a draft. Sometimes they don't have a draft. There just isn't anybody that fits that criteria.
2: Nope.
1: Sometimes they haven't. No one gets drafted. The NFL announced today nobody is drafting anybody in the supplemental draft. There will not be a supplemental draft. And they've written Brendan Sorsby a letter. Matt, scorching?
2: I was shocked.
1: Relentless?
2: Mm-hmm.
1: Unflinching in what it says to him, but basically rejected him for the NFL supplemental draft, subsequently declaring that there won't be one at all. He would have been kind of the primary guy there anyway. Mm-hmm. Here's what they wrote. We are in receipt of your petition for special eligibility, dated June 16th, so we're talking a week ago, 2026. As announced earlier today, the league has elected not to conduct a supplemental draft this year. So, Brendan, you're not in, and there isn't one at all. Under our collective bargaining agreement, the league retains sole discretion to determine whether it's appropriate to conduct a supplemental draft in any given year. The league has not conducted such a draft for several years. And prior to your submission, the league had no plans to do so this year, as no other player has sought entry. Your petition, this is, if you've ever been just crushed by somebody who's kind of tired of saying no to people and then you just happen to ask at the time where they've really had it,
2: mm-hmm.
1: and they want to say no to you, but it's really for everybody, but it's really for you. And they make sure everybody hears this. They're going to get out everything they've had on their chest for forever. They're getting it out on you. Everything that I think everybody in college wanted to say, the NFL said it for them. So here we go. Your petition filed 3 business days before the deadline. That does not sound like they think that's a good thing.
2: No.
1: Right? Basically saying like, hey, buddy, we're right up against the deadline, and now you want to try to squeeze in here at the very last minute? When we do work for this thing, we do scouting for this thing, it matters. Before the deadline, without any supporting information or documentation, and only after abandoning your recent litigation efforts to avoid NCAA sanctions, does not provide a basis for the league to alter those plans. The issues presented by your petition are too significant and too closely tied to the league's core integrity interests to permit meaningful review within the timeline presented. He basically was like, I'm B. Sorsby. I'd like to be in there, without really addressing any of the reasons why he's suddenly available. And the NCAA is like, hey, man, or the NFL, hey, we're going to have a draft in like 3 days. You got to give us more time than that to look into all this to even say if you should be eligible. They continue. This is just the beginning. The sole reasons identified in your petition for seeking entry into the supplemental draft are that you have been declared ineligible by the NCAA, have exhausted all of your avenues to continue in the NCAA, and want to now play in the NFL. The petition provides no information regarding the basis for or timing of the the NCAA's decision. Public sources, however, indicate that in May 2026, the NCAA issued a determination declaring you permanently ineligible from participating in college athletics based on a sustained pattern of improper gambling activity during your collegiate career at three different universities.
2: Woo!
1: We are not done. The league does not have the complete record of the NCAA's investigation, and you did not provide any such materials with your petition. Available information, nonetheless, indicates that over the course of your collegiate career, you knowingly engaged in repeated and significant violations of NCAA rules designed to preserve the integrity of athletic competition. Reported conduct includes placing wagers on your own team and teammates, and to avoid detection, establishing or funding accounts in the names of intermediaries who placed bets on your behalf. There are also reports that you may have violated state criminal law. I suppose that would be in Ohio.
2: Yeah.
1: All right. Your petition does not address these matters, nor does it demonstrate accountability for your conduct or indicate whether or how you would adhere to the league's rules and policies governing the integrity of competition. Instead, even after receiving notice of the NCAA's decision rescinding your college eligibility in May, you sought to avoid the consequences of that determination through litigation rather than accepting responsibility for your actions, and you pursued entry into the NFL only after abandoning those efforts. As Commissioner Goodell has emphasized, participation in the NFL is a privilege that carries with it significant responsibilities, including accountability. By all accounts, you are a talented player with the potential for future success. We encourage you to focus on preparing for possible entry into the NFL through the 2027 annual draft. That is the end of the letter. And that is a whipping. That was harsh.
2: I kind of want you to read that again, but have the beat from Ether in the background. My
1: ruthless
2: God.
1: Yeah.
2: I mean, nothing in there was wrong. He's not trying to take any sort of accountability for his actions whatsoever. He's trying to act like he is the victim and not the...
1: Yes.
2: The actions have consequences.
1: Happening to him.
2: Yes.
1: Instead of because of him.
2: Oh, no. The consequences of my actions have reared their ugly head. Like, Texas Tech almost enabled him almost. I mean, Texas Tech, unfortunately, are not going to have Brendan Sorsby at their disposal, but they enabled him and his gambling addiction. They almost sort of mocked it, saying they sent him to rehab for 3 weeks and say he's cured all of a sudden. And so good on the NFL for taking a stand and saying you've not demonstrated any sort of remorse for what you've done, and since you're not going to take care of this yourself, we're going to take care of it for you.
1: Yeah, this is really interesting for a couple of reasons. Not the least of which is the NFL is looking at this and saying, look, man, you don't get to leave this in the past because of like the core of what you did. And have you ever had your parents like get on you? And you say you're sorry or whatever, and they're like, you're not sorry. You're just sorry you got caught.
2: Yup.
1: And like, this feels like the NFL was like, you're not demonstrating any kind of insight into yourself or what you've done or why this matters so much that you think you could just like send us a one pager asking to come into the supplemental draft without even realizing you need to be able to explain any of this. And he tried to do the exact same thing with college football. Mm-hmm. And Texas Tech tried to bankroll it. And it was always an absurdity. But let's take a quick break here. We'll come back. I want to clip one more thing onto this here. But Brendan Sorsby, thoroughly rejected by the NFL, who doesn't have a great record in court, but it's better than the NCAA's. We'll talk about that on the other side here. On the Drive on the Thunderbell. Be right back.
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10: Patrick Beach is on the floor, and it's Freeman from close range. Beats him. The right punch almost coming, but it's Freeman who punches it home for the United States' second goal to give them a 2-goal cushion.
3: Big game, big race, one place. 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
0: 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Now, here's Mark Ennis and Matt McGavick.
1: I hope this is the instrumental.
11: It is.
1: Okay.
11: So I clicked instrumental at first, and it starts with the
1: We could not afford the FCC bill for this.
2: No.
11: There was a video that said it was instrumental, and the first second of the video, obviously, because the song says Bleep Jay-Z. Yeah. I'm like, that's not instrumental if you're going to include that part of the suck. Like, that's, I believe yeah, that's the opposite of that.
2: That's not an instrumental.

0: Like, you just got caught doing the thing that gets everyone banned forever in every other sport ever, and are asking to come immediately in and be eligible to play here, get drafted and play here. And I don't think that they think that that's an utterly outrageous thing, but you better be prepared to talk about it.
1: Mm-hmm.
0: You got to be able to explain to us why you did this and what you've done that should give any of us any kind of a comfort level that you won't do it again. I mean, I can't even think, Matt, about like what the closest analogy to someone playing in a sport and gambling on it. Like, I don't know what, in order to sort of say, like, if they treated it this way, this is what Brendan would, but it's sort of like the closest thing, and it's not one-to-one. But if you're like a bus driver and then you get a DUI, like you don't get to be a bus driver anymore, I don't think. And no one would hire you to do that unless you'd done a lot of mitigating.
1: Mm-hmm.
0: You had the sobriety, and you've a sustained period of time in which you sort of have shown some awareness of how you got yourself into trouble and why everyone has such a problem with this, and what you need to do to demonstrate people that that's in your past. Because really, there are certain jobs, certain things you do where it's like, I have to be able to assume you would never do that. Right? Like I have to be able to assume ahead of time that you would just never compromise yourself that way. And it's kind of amazing. Sorsby doesn't really think he has to explain anything.
2: Yeah, you can't just... It's like he's expecting...
0: I said I was sorry. That's what he's doing.
2: Yeah, he's basically going, trust me, bro.
0: Yes.
2: Like, it's essentially what he's doing. I know I've said it multiple times already, but just the fact that he thinks that, like, he can tell people that he's cured of his addiction because he went to rehab for just 3 weeks is laughable and a slap in the face to people who actually suffer from addiction.
0: Texas, can we get AI to get Randy Macho Man Savage to read that letter from the NFL to source? We get Dan Soder to do it. He does a really, really good job.
2: He does. It's so funny.
0: My bus driver got a DUI growing up and got fired. See what I mean? Like,
2: here we go.
0: I know that's not a great like one-to-one analogy, but it's like it's a thing that strikes right at the heart of what you're doing, and other people are affected by what you do. That's the best I could come up with. That
2: I mean, actions have consequences. That's the crux of the issue here.
0: You would never put your kids on a school bus driven by a guy that got a DUI 3 months ago.
2: Oof. Yeah.
0: You wouldn't.
2: No.
0: Especially if he went and applied at a new place and didn't explain any of that.
3: He's in a new school district. It's like, I'm just going to keep this hidden from the records, and then it comes up when they're doing background checks. Yeah.
2: So how do we know you won't drink on the job again and drive these kids? Just trust me.
0: How do we know you've learned anything? And I think what I think is most interesting about the letter, and it's the real challenge that he's got, is that they've made it sound like he's just sort of this passive victim of an addiction that overtook him, and the fact that he sort of went to rehab for a little while and is facing it means that it's gone now. The fact that they brought up all the ways in which he went out of his way to hide it, and the effort that was undertaken to engage in something that he wasn't allowed to do legally and to keep it from being detected, that's the sort of thing that like gambling on its own, I got caught.
2: That shows that he knows he was in the wrong.
0: Yeah, it was not whimsical. It wasn't something that just sort of he got caught up in something, you know, like
2: wrong place, wrong time.
0: Yeah, or just like I got overwhelmed by something, or I was a bad. Like you might have engaged in crimes to do this, and it's not that I don't think Brendan Sorsby should be banned necessarily forever.
2: No.
0: Because it's also interesting that the letter was like, you could apply for next year's NFL draft if you want to. Now, that is fascinating to me, that they actually threw that in there at the end. It sounds to me, Matt, like what they're really asking for here is demonstrate some...
2: accountability.
0: Some contrition, yes. Yeah.

0: some awareness that this is serious. It's just if it was a different addiction, none of us would be like, oh, you had a years long heroin addiction and you went to rehab in March. Case closed. Like, none of us would do that ever. And you'd be offended if someone tried to pass that by you. But if you were to say, you can apply for next year's draft and spend a year demonstrating something. And in the end, all of this, that letter, it just goes to show you how insane it was that Texas Tech wanted us to just act like this was in the past. That they were going to put him on the field this year in college sports. And it's not like they even found it. They found out about it like the rest of us did.
1: Mm-hmm.
0: From the NCAA.
1: Like, if Texas Tech had taken a somewhat admirable approach and just declared Sorsby ineligible for the time being, and while they tried to, like, do some due diligence and let it work out, I'd probably kind of just feel bad for them, because they didn't know that Sorsby had all this going on. They, like you said, found out like the rest of us did. But all of that, the potential of us feeling bad for Texas Tech went out the window when they started trying to justify what he did.
0: Yeah, absolutely. Nobody looks worse in this to me than Cody Campbell. Mm-hmm. With the exception maybe of Brendan Sorsby himself, because like, if you're, he does not seem to think that he's asking anyone else to do anything extraordinary in trusting them to just let him play in their league again. Because I'm just like, the NFL, they have partnerships with sports books. They've busted people. Mm-hmm. They've suspended guys for a year. They've had people who are banned for good. The NBA, same thing. These leagues, like, they deal with this, and they'll do it to you too. Like, it's much better for them to deal with it when you're outside than to just sort of on a whim. Yeah, come on in, buddy, without explaining anything. And it really is a lot of, like, I worry about Sorsby as a person, that his application to the NFL doesn't try to address any of this. That he doesn't think he's got anything to explain.
1: Well, the hope is that now that the NFL has sort of forced him to try and do some thinking, that maybe he will take a step back and actually think about what his public perception is and why people think the way they do, and that he should, you know, take some accountability and not try and act like he's the victim in all this.
0: Let's squeeze Paul in here before we hit the top of the hour breaker. Paul, thanks for waiting, bud. Welcome in. Drive What's Up.
2: Hey, got into my car to the news that the NFL rejected his application, and I just my first thought was a hearty Nelson laugh. You know, look over there. It's the consequences of your action.
0: Yeah.
1: Yep.
2: And I don't think he's ever had that in his life. You know, he's acting like, you know, hey, it's no big deal. You know, I did a thing. It's done. I'm good now. Trust me. Yeah. I mean, I think that the NFL, and like you said, they're not letting him in. And I think it's because once they let him in, it's their problem. And they don't want that to be their problem. If he comes and spends a year and does something and actually does some real improvement on himself, the NFL and the teams will probably give him a chance. But then if he messes up, they're probably going to come down on him even harder, and he probably will be kicked out of the league because they're like, you did this once. We told you to work on yourself. You didn't. You're done. So he's going to have to be careful, because I don't think his lawyer, because at least the NFL, but even the NCAA had cases of putting people out for gambling, for betting. But I think the NFL might have a stronger leg to keep this from happening, keep him from getting in the league, because no one deserves to just flippantly go, yeah, I did it. It's done. Now let me make millions of dollars.
0: Yeah, Paul, appreciate the call, everybody. Thank you. Not wrong. Yeah, in the NFL, like, it's not like they're Puritans about this sort of thing. Albert Breer tweeted this earlier, like, Josh Gordon had drug issues, throw apart NCAA issues. They all were approved for the supplemental draft. Like, you, legal problem. Like, it happens. Yeah. Brent, no one around Brendan Sorsby has yet to absorb. This is about ruining it for everybody by being questionable. And he just doesn't seem like he feels like he has any overcompensating for that to do. And the NFL told him to kick rocks. All right. Hour number one in the books. Take a quick break here. Right back on the drive on the Thunderbolt.

0: The roster is set and off-season workouts are underway. When it's Louisville basketball, we're always talking about it.
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15: I'm Christine Lisi. There will be no NFL supplemental draft this summer. League made that decision, which means former Texas Tech QB Brendan Sorsby, who admitted to placing thousands of bets on college and pro sports, won't play in the league in 2026. NFL felt he'd be a distraction to teams as they begin to start training camp. Sorsby will, though, bring the matter to the NFLPA. Countdown continues toward the start of the 2026 NBA Draft. 7:30 Eastern ESPN Radio, 8 Eastern ESPN and ABC. Wizards have the top overall pick for the first time in 16 years, and they're the team with the most at stake, believes ESPN's Brian Windhorst.
12: They have got a gigantic decision for their franchise. This is a powerful draft. There is probably MVPs going to come out across that stage in a couple of hours. The difference between getting the first pick right and getting the first pick wrong could be the difference in how this team's future and ceiling goes for the next decade.
15: AJ DeBonta, Darren Peterson among the possibilities to go number one. With two goals in Portugal's 5-0 win over Uzbekistan, Cristiano Ronaldo became the first person ever to score in six different World Cup tournaments.
16: Hey, it's Michelle Smallman, and coming up Wednesday, we'll react to the first round of the NBA draft and break down how the Giannis trade to Miami impacted the draft. It's on Sportsnet, like 6 a.m. Eastern, right here on ESPN Radio, ESPN2, and ESPNU.

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1: Welcome back into The Drive here on 93.9 The Ville. Mark Ennis, Matt McGavick. R. Wasserman did bring up one good point about the Brendan Sorsby rejection by the NFL, in which they did not close the door on him ever being able to play in the NFL, but they certainly did until he proves something that they did the NCAA a huge favor in kind of a backdoor upholding the NCAA's gambling rules mm-hmm. by not approving somebody for the supplemental draft. You can't just be like, oh, I'll just go to the supplemental draft, screw it. Like,
2: yeah, that's the precedent now.
1: Athletes are going to realize, okay, they're not going to approve me either.
2: Yeah. Like, Brendan Sorsby, by all accounts, like, he could have been someone that would have been drafted. Like, he's got the talent. I don't know if he'd be, like, a day one or two pick, but he definitely could have gotten selected.
1: The fascinating thing for me would be Mike Rapoli from the UFL, basically the owner of the UFL, right?
2: Yeah, pretty much.
1: Functionally, if not actually.
3: You would know more than I would.
1: basically invited them to play in the NFL. And hey, Mike, like, I get it. It is supposed to, we joked about Houston Gamblers, all that. It's supposed to be a developmental league. I get that. I would hope for Mike's sake, one, I hope none of you are betting on the UFL. I would worry about you. But
2: I hope you're sitting down.
1: Last thing you need.
3: I mean, you bet a Louisville Kings future that looked really good by the end.
1: The last thing a hopeful developmental league needs is, like, this thing is rigged. Like, I would hope that there would be – the NFL's still going to want to see structures around him that would give them reason to think this won't happen again. And I would hope that Mike Rapoli would know that, and that would be part of, like, the rehab process, the developmental part. Mm-hmm. That he's going to have to demonstrate – there's nothing wrong with asking a young guy, the young athlete, to, like, demonstrate a period of sobriety in this. Yes. You've got – something you have overcompensated to do in people's minds. It would be nice if at some point you acted like you thought that too. Because right now, no one around him seems to think that they have any proving to do.
2: And that's what boggles my mind the most. Surely someone in his camp is, like, in his ear now. At least they probably are now that this ruling's come down. Like, someone just needs to tell him, like, hey, buddy, you're not going to get many favors in the court of public opinion right now. Let's try and, like, work on some things. But it seems like he's going full steam ahead, thinking he's done nothing wrong.
1: Well, and in particular, though, like, the awareness that the rest of us are at stake here, too. Like, you it's one thing to be like, you make yourself not able to play, but you ruin the whole game. And all of us are kind of counting on everyone always having no doubts about the validity of this, and you can ruin it for all of us. And that's what worries me about him. I'm not optimistic about Brendan Sorsby as a person. He only went to rehab when he got in trouble. And is immediately, like, people, I used to love that show, Intervention. You ever seen that?
3: I never did, no.
1: Okay, yeah. So look, I don't know how wise it is to try to put somebody's addiction intervention on TV, but they would. Basically, you could reach out to, like, a professional interventionist, and it's like a skill. And they spend a week there with the family, kind of learning all the patterns. Here are the enablers. Here's how we're going to do it. Here's what needs to happen. And then you sort of put the full court press on them to go. The people who make it, they don't immediately come out of rehab being like, give me my life back. In fact, they don't really come out demanding anything.
2: They almost come out humbled.
1: Well, you would hope.
2: Yeah.
1: Yeah, that's part of the inside of being able to kick the addiction. It's like having some awareness of how you got here, mm-hmm. how you've harmed others, what this has meant for the people around you. And he just doesn't seem to have any of that.
3: Yeah, rehab seemed to be the ends to a means, not, this is the beginning of a long process to, you know, get clean, get sober, and demonstrate that hey, I'm ready to get back to my regular life, but obviously I need some guardrails. And I wonder how much would be different if Sorsby had just accepted the punishment at the beginning of the cycle when he got sent to rehab and then applied for the supplemental draft, you know, a few months ago or whenever it first broke, if he would have been allowed to be in the draft or not. Like, not, as they said, 3 days before the deadline. Like,
1: without explaining anything.
3: Yeah, like, if he had been up front with them, I think they still would have had it, because he would have given them a month to do their background checks, do whatever they needed to do. Even though it is a dicey situation, it would have at least demonstrated that you know you were wrong in the past.
1: He needs to do an interview.
2: Ooh.
1: He really does. And I would, if you've got suggestions for it, let's hear it. 8159th Ryan, 38, 31, 93.9. Like, he needs to talk. People need to hear and see him.
3: Who's the guy from Outside the Lines that used to be?
2: Bob Lee?
3: Yeah, let's get Bob Lee to do it.
2: I'd watch that.
1: Pablo Torre?
3: Pablo Torre would have been.
2: Ooh.
3: But yeah. Torre doesn't really interview his subjects. He just does deep dives on them.
1: But I mean, that would be.
2: He does more of the investigative side, yeah, versus interviews, but I think Torre would do a great job.
1: Like, demonstrate some of this. Because, like, if I'm someone around him, you know, hastily applying to the NFL supplemental draft without really explaining anything either, like, that's worrisome.
2: That was almost like he was treating it as a get-out-of-jail-free card.
1: Yeah.
3: It's an avenue to make some money this year, because Texas Tech, they're going to ask for back payments, but I don't think he's getting paid going forward, because he's no longer.
1: Yeah, they said he's paid what he earned while he was there. Basically, this is what they said. Mm-hmm. And all those NIL deals, they don't just give you like $5 million on the day you show up. You know, it's paid out while you play. It's based on performance.
2: Yeah. Like, and a lot of those deals.
1: Penny Boone, you bastard.
2: That'll never not be funny. And a lot of those deals aren't super liquid.
1: Yeah, either. They're not cash heavy.
2: Yeah, exactly.
1: Stuff and interest, stock, that sort of thing.
2: Yep.
1: Yeah, I don't know who would be an interviewer that would be, I think, appropriately like informed about addiction, about gambling, but also isn't going to let this be an infomercial for him and not push him on something. Mm-hmm. I don't know who that. I mean, Pablo is like the first person I thought, but I don't know who would be
3: Howard Stern.
1: Dan Dockage.
2: Yeah. Oh God, no! I would not watch that.
3: That would be an infomercial. Considering that guy has Cody Campbell on, and Campbell's justifying himself to him.
1: Diane Rossini, that's very funny.
2: Oh, no.
1: Dude, that would be such a funny, like, extra angle to the Diane Rossini story if she also had a huge gambling problem, and it was all based on info that she's fed by coaches. And, like, all of this was just about feeding again. That would be super funny. There's no proof to any of that. That's a joke. Just a joke. I'm just trying to think, like, how could that even be funnier? That would be it.
2: I'm a little bit shocked that we haven't gotten an update on that front, because it seemed like every couple days we got some new little nugget or aspect or photo from that whole thing, and it went for like 3 weeks or something.
1: It basically went until they couldn't deny it anymore.
2: Yeah.
1: And then after that, which just...
2: Well, even after they came out and admitted it, there was still stuff that was coming out.
1: Not really, though. Like, it was, so once... Once she got fired, what's the harm in like a fifth example of them having been somewhere together, right?
3: This way you're trying to embarrass them.
1: Yeah, exactly. And you're not you trying guys to think, prove it. You're trying. You just
3: pile yeah. I know Magic shot him, Freud and Vrabel being embarrassed here, but
2: oh hell yes,
3: it's not going to happen. And we got AJ Brown now, so.
1: The only thing I can say is, like, apparently The Athletic is still, like, doing an investigation.
2: What?
1: Into space. I think what they're looking for is, were there improprieties while she was employed there?
2: Well, I was going to say, the internet did like, basically all the investigating.
1: Dr. Phil. Dr. Phil. Maybe. You know where how he came to prominence, Dr. Phil?
2: On Oprah, right?
1: Yeah, but you know why he ended up on Oprah's radar?
2: Why?
1: Like, he was never a very good therapist. In fact, he's kind of talked about it, which is hilarious in retrospect. He kind of hated it. The big thing that he did was he was a jury consultant. He was a jury evaluator, and he ran a business, a consultancy that helped people pick jury members and read jury members and that sort of thing. And Oprah got sued by the U.S. like beef industry for making a comment on a show about mad cow disease and eating beef, and they sued her, saying basically like she was slandered them and it hurt their business, and she hired him as a jury consultant and was so happy with how it went because she won that she kind of launched him as a this guy has insight into people person.
2: Yeah. I had no clue.
1: Judge Judy. Nancy Grace also being thrown out there. Nancy Grace would be so mean to him. That would be hilarious. She would crush him.
2: Yeah, I'm for it.
3: Bring back Mike Wallace.
1: Or he can go on to some podcast and just get roasted. Like go on Flagrant or something and just get killed.
2: Go on Jeff Teague's podcast.
1: Yes, exactly. Exactly. Will, thanks for waiting, buddy. Welcome into the drive. What's up?
4: Hey, guys. This is very intriguing. I think this is going to end up being a movie one day because it's so unique. Okay, let's say I'm a habitual gambler. Dude, I can gamble through my buddy's account, right? I don't need to have an account. I can have my buddy's account. I can have my wife's account. I can have my ex-girlfriend's account. I don't need to physically place it myself to get the gamble. Okay, that's one aspect. And like I called a couple weeks ago. Okay, think about this. If I'm a bookie, if I'm a gambler, you're going to think the under with this guy. Because think about it. If we all could win, we would just win, right? It, you know, who bets that they're going to win? If you're that good to win, you're just going to win. But I could affect the under. So can you imagine the book? If this guy gets an NFL, can you imagine, like, one bad throw, one fumble? It's going to be ballistic in the media. Did he throw it? Did he not throw it? I suspect the guy will never see the field because it's just too much going on. And once they open that up, okay, what about me? What if I'm a dude at Seton Hall? Do I get a pass if I gamble? Dude, this is a massive can of worms. And the thing about gambling addiction, they say it's one of the hardest. I'm not saying it's the hardest. It's one of the hardest. And how do you prove it? Like drugs. You can prove the drugs. You can test me. How do you prove I didn't gamble through my high school buddy's account? How do you prove that?
2: Yeah, that's a good point.
1: Yeah, well, that is an – thank you very much. I appreciate that. That is an interesting question. I had not really even considered. Like, you can drug test somebody, you know, that sort of thing.
2: Yeah.
1: There's no testing for are you gambling or not. And he is already, you know – possibly in criminal trouble. It seems to there's
2: didn't
1: some...
2: he bet while underage?
1: Well, that's IU? Yeah, and that's the concern there. This is nearly because ultimately, like it's in the mind here where this compulsion is kind of happening, and there's not like an external chemical component where you can sort of cut off the drugs here. Like this is just sort of an anxious thing that's happening in you. I don't know. Like he's got a lot of work to do. And it's still not even totally conceivable why any team would be. He's not so good. That's the
2: like he's not a can't miss prospect.
1: Yeah, he's not so like. Or if he was, he'd be in there. He'd be in the NFL draft now.
3: Yeah, I mean, yeah. Well, Texas Tech did pay him a lot of money, and like he was a day three prospect that I understood. I mean, I always thought Texas Tech kind of overpaid for him a little bit, but it's like if he's worth that much to Tech, then you know, go be there. Well,
2: Texas Tech also has FU money.
3: That's true. Like they like I didn't really want him to come to Louisville at all. And hey, Lincoln's unknown, but that's a discussion for another day. But I was never that high on Soares, but I was like, man, I can't believe Louisville missed out on him.
1: I just don't think he's not so. It's not like. Okay, what would this be like if this was whoever? If this is Jeremiah Smith. You get a little bit more leeway? NFL teams would be like, we can fix him.
3: Oh, NFL teams for sure.
1: Yeah. And some of this, too, is the fact that it's a quarterback, right? Like, you're the you're the hub of everything that happens on offense. And in football, you're the face of the whole team.
2: Yeah, they get too much blame, they get too much credit. That's just the life of a quarterback.
1: Like, you can short-circuit everything.
3: Yeah, like, if you're a receiver, it's just like, okay, they just quit running the routes. They just stopped early, and they're shaving their yard total there. But, yeah, as a quarterback, you affect everything on the field.
1: Yeah, you can ruin it for everybody. You got other people's... livelihood's kind of at stake with you as well. So, I'll just ask you. Like, I can't even think about – I can't think immediately think of very many examples of guys who were out for a whole year and were fine and hit the ground running.
2: Maybe in the old days of redshirting and the portal when you could transfer once but you had to sit out a year. But that's
1: – No, they're practicing. That's I'm true, talking about – he's not going to be on anybody's team.
2: Yeah. I wonder if Texas Tech is going to let him use their practice facilities. Maybe. I don't know.
1: No, he's ineligible. He can't be around. Remember, also, he withdrew his lawsuit. He's ineligible again.
3: And is he even still in school? Because, I mean
1: – I doubt it.
3: I would doubt it, too.
2: No.
1: Like, I'm not going to live in Lubbock just to be alive here.
3: Yeah, I'm not going to go to class.
1: I'm getting the hell out of here.
2: We know what it smells like, thanks to Tyler Shuck.
1: 81-50, 93-9. Yeah, the fascinating part, one of, is like demonstrating this is in your past. Man, good luck. Like, there's a reason all sports leagues in the history of Earth just wash their hands of you. It's very difficult to demonstrate the negative here, to prove you're not doing something. And it is the case that every single time something happened, at least in the short term, you'd be like, bet he had the under. Even the quarterbacks make terrible throws all the time. Every time he did it, you'd be like, probably had the under on that one.
3: He also has no wiggle room. Like, if the first sign of him messing up, he is off the roster.
1: And
3: it should be that way. But.
1: And he said, like, this is an anxiety thing and it's an addiction. You kind of want your quarterback to be dead inside. Do you not?
2: Yeah.
1: Like, he says a tough position to be a super anxious guy with a problem.
2: And also, he claimed that he, at least one of his first, I guess, excuses was that he was betting on his teammates in order to get closer to the team and bond with them. Buddy,
5: then why are you betting their unders?
1: Yeah.
2: Like,
1: suffer with them.
2: If anything, you're showing how much faith you don't have in your team. You are not being a good teammate. If that could have flown if you were betting their over, saying like, yeah, I've got faith in Billy Bob over there. He's going to go for 5 receptions for 100 yards today. I got faith in him. No, you're doing the exact opposite. Nah, he sucks, or he's not playing. Like, I'm going to take advantage of it. Like, that's not a good teammate.
3: Yeah, it was like, I know the game plan. The game plan is going to be us running the ball more this week, so I'll take the under on the receiving total. Like, yeah. Either way, like, you still have inside knowledge. Like, it's inside your training at the very end of the day. So, okay, there's no way to just

0: justify any of these actions, he's done. And, you know, we've been saying this for the last 4 months, it seems.
1: 81-59-939. That's the number if you would like to get in here. 38-31-939. Michigan making it official. Mike Boynton going to be the interim coach there. I had forgotten with him that when he got the Oklahoma State job, they immediately kind of got screwed by the FBI thing.
0: Yeah.
1: And they had their postseason ban. One of the last real like postseason bans they did was early on in his career. They made one postseason with Cade Cunningham that year. That's not the easiest place in the world. And he got the job in almost the exact same circumstances where Brad Underwood had one good year at Oklahoma State, and then they would like didn't want to pay him. So he's like, I'll just take the Illinois job instead. And he got that job in almost exactly the same circumstances.
2: Man. I don't know what that says about Mike Boynton if that's what keeps happening.
0: I think the team will be fine just because they have talent, as long as no one jumps ship.
1: Liked.
0: But yeah. I don't see him being a long-term fit there.
2: Unless Michigan, I mean, they still have a very talented roster, and it looks like they're going to all stick together. I mean, maybe if Michigan has as good of a season as they think they can, maybe I can see them hiring him long-term, because I think he's a solid coach. But is he their long-term fit? We'll see.
1: I hate to do this with Biscuit not being here, but I am kind of curious, because you guys are not golf guys either.
2: No.
1: I felt awkward watching Wyndham Clark win that thing over the weekend. And the crowd just sort of politely collapsing at best. Did you guys see some of it? Like, he's not liked.
0: I didn't realize people had this much hatred toward it. And maybe it's like I, like you, very casual with golf. I watch the majors. I didn't realize that Clark was that unliked.
1: But. Well, he hit like a really huge putt late. Forgive me. Maybe in like on 15, maybe in six, somewhere. Like the place would have lost it. And I was like, I actually flinched for the noise. Like, I was ready for it. Because I had to turn the TV turned way up. I was all the way up in my kitchen. And then it was just like very, very, very polite clapping. And it made me really uncomfortable.
0: It was weird.
1: Like, I didn't know I was supposed to hate this guy.
0: Like, people were rooting for him to collapse on Sunday, yes. Which, I mean, again, I love good stories, which is the next guy there. It would have been a fun storyline to have him collapse and Burns either wins a playoff or wins in regulation play. But yeah, it did feel awkward watching him win the U.S. Open for the second time, and the celebration is just like him and his immediate family.
2: Is it bad that I have no idea who that is? Like, I don't follow golf at all.
0: If he hadn't won a major before, I mean, if you don't follow, I see why you wouldn't know him. I think
1: most casuals don't know.
0: Yeah, him. Like, I only know because he won the U.S. Open, I think, 23. Like, so this was the second time.
2: I might watch the Sunday of the Masters, and that's a big might. I get that there are people out there who absolutely love golf and live and die by it. I am not one of those people. It's never really tickled my fancy.
1: It seems like golfers, though, objectively, like they have guys that they're fans, they have players that they like, and then there's just an objective like appreciation for good golf, even if they don't necessarily love the person. They don't like this guy at all.
2: Is there any particular reason why?
1: Well, he's rude. Well, kind of acts a fool.
2: Fair.
1: He tore up a locker room one place after he played poor. I think he missed a cut. Throws clubs. It's like he's wild. It was odd. It was very odd. I just was fully prepared for people to lose their minds when a couple of times, and they're just sort of like, it's very weird. Very weird. All right, let's take a quick break here. We'll come back here on the drive on the Thunderbolt. Be right back.
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4: 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Oh, intercepted! Intercepted! Capers picked it off. The fourth interception thrown by Carson Beck.
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1: Welcome back into The Drive here on 93.9 The Ville. 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Phone lines, they are open. 8150-939-3831-939 for the UPS jobs text line. Matt, what do you do when you are cursed to the extent that that North Carolina and Florida State are when it comes to Omaha, man?
2: Man.
1: 37 trips to Omaha between the two of them with
2: and
1: no World Series
2: no
1: titles.
2: Rings.
1: That is nuts.
2: How does that happen? You would think that – I get that it's hard to win in Omaha.

0: it's hard to get to Omaha, but how can you make that many appearances?
1: You'd think you'd win one where you weren't the favorite.
0: Yeah.
1: You know, just because it's not – the number one seed doesn't win that thing.
2: I think it's only Miami 99s. Or was Tennessee the number one seed a few years ago when they won it? They might have been the second.
0: Tennessee in 24 was like the first time in 20-something years.
2: Yeah, because I know it used to be Miami 99 was like the first time they actually seeded the top eight at the time. Yeah. And then, yeah, Tennessee a few years ago. Did you see Bob Stoops? I mean, several people pointed out, but Bob Stoops had tweeted out, he's like, ah, that's a good score to win a title. 13-2.
0: Yeah. And then the University of Oklahoma followed up on that joke. It's not often that we win, or however that joke goes.
2: If I had a nickel for every time I'd win a title 32. Because I made the joke to Michigan fan. I was like, man, if Michigan, every time a coach leaves after winning a title, you'd have two nickels, which is...
0: Tis a lot, but it's weird this happened twice. Which is like a decade-old joke that originates from a kid's show.
2: Phineas and Ferb.
0: Yep.
1: What a curse, though. Like, that's agony. You know, we've... You love for Dan McDonald to break through, love for Jeff Walls to win, but like, man, getting there and then winning that thing is really, really difficult. And there's something just seems to be uniquely difficult about the College World Series
0: thing. Yeah, and I know that fans like have bemoaned in the past that like, why hasn't Dan McDonald won one of these Omaha trips? Like, buddy, it could be a whole lot worse. You could be Mike Martin, who is the literal winningest head coach in all of D1 baseball, and have 20 appearances. Or however many he took FSU to the College World Series too, and have no rings. Like, yeah, it's unfortunate that Louisville was not able to win in any one of their six trips to Omaha, but they are by far not the most snake bitten franchise when it comes to like not winning at all in Omaha.
2: No, it is weird. You see some of the teams that have won it all, whereas like Mississippi State the one year, or like Ole Miss where they're the last
0: Fresno
2: team in the
0: State.
2: Field. Yeah, Fresno was a 4 seed in regional play. Even Oklahoma this year, they were like under 500 in conference play, were one and done the SEC tournament, and then make this miracle run and win
0: like,
2: it all.
0: They had like 40-something home runs this postseason, close to it.
2: I'll be honest, I didn't watch a ton, because if Lowell was not in the display tournament, it's just I'd lose interest in it for baseball. But I did watch the College World Series final, and yeah, like UNC, you thought it would be their year, but the ACC just
0: thought it would be too.
2: The ACC just struggles at Omaha. It's like Virginia. Did they win twice or just the one?
0: The one.
2: They've won it once, and then you got back to the 50s before someone else wins it.
0: The SEC has won it 7 straight years. And it could have been 8 had Arkansas not dropped the final out.
1: Yeah, in foul, right?
0: Mm-hmm. Foul territory, yep.
1: Yep. You said territory. That sucks, dude. I know. Yeah. I've done that so many times. 81-50-93. Oh, man, I was just about to go. Mark, call us back, man. I was literally like scrolling over there, and then he hung up. Mark, give us a call back here, buddy. 81-50-93-9. Louisville, a long way from Omaha. Winning in Omaha discussions, unfortunately.
0: As it's currently constructed, they're a long way from getting back to Omaha. Unless they have a miracle turnaround, which, I mean, they still have some solid pieces returning, but they've got to show something with the pitching.
2: Any surprise portal additions at the moment? Or, like, not additions to the roster, but subtractions, I should say.
0: Parker Detmers apparently went into the portal yesterday, according to D1 Baseball, which that was a little bit surprising because he's someone that I thought that once he came back from his Tommy John surgery that he could be like a weakened arm for 2027, and I guess he just wants a fresh start. Like I was really high on him.
1: Is there any chance that he was portaled? Like these discussions... These are the conversations we really never hear about, Matt. Like, we never know. The coaches don't confirm when they've run someone off. Yeah. And the players certainly aren't going to go out there and tell you that the coach told me I ought to transfer. Is there any chance that it was one of those?
0: In this case, I don't think so. Because, I mean, he was... If that is what happened, like, the optics would be really bad.
1: Well, I mean, at the same time, though, like, I don't know how upset you can really be when anybody leaves on a team that didn't do that good. Like...
2: Especially pitching.
0: But
2: he didn't play.
0: His excuse is that he didn't play this year because he was recovering from Tommy John. So he at least gets a pass.
2: No, yeah, I'll give him the pass. And, like, he might have been the ace on this roster this past season.
0: He'd have been in the weekend rotation, yeah. For sure. So, like, no, I don't think he was portaled. I think this is a decision he made on his own.
1: Any reason for Is this just is this entire offseason about watching Tate Davis? Like, is that all it is?
0: Yeah, pretty much. Because, I mean, they've made a couple additions via the portal. They've been solid pickups. I wouldn't say world-class pickups, but, I mean, I'm just more concerned with the development aspect of versus anything else. Because, I mean, you can bring in all the talent you want, but if you can't develop them and mold them to be able to have command with their pitches, like, there's nothing to really get excited about.
1: This is an interesting transition kind of year where they seemingly have acknowledged that the pitching was an issue, mm-hmm. that it can't stay the same. You're making organizational changes to, at least on paper, change Roger Williams' role, something that many of you have called for a really, really long time. And it's really unfortunate how poorly this year went because it blunted a lot of the what I felt like was some of the most just like purely emotional goodwill around here in a really, really long time,
0: yeah.
1: with that team's College World Series run last year. That, you know, the Super Regional at home against Miami, like, that's just, Dan almost started to cry,
0: yeah.
1: talking about those crowds and how he felt like it was for him and you all. A lot of people made the trip to Omaha, were there for that series because I think there was a real fan desire to help push him over get him back there and be a part of that and support that. Dylan gave a lot of that back.
0: Yeah, I was stunned at how much of a step back that team took. And it wasn't even from the hitting standpoint. Because on paper, that team should have very easily been in the discussion to be a highly ranked team. Maybe, of course, like getting to Omaha is difficult, so I'm not going to say it with certainty that they should have gone back, but they should have been in that discussion. I mean, we saw from the offensive.
1: Well, it's not that they didn't get to Omaha, man. They were under 500.
0: Well, I'm saying on paper.
1: Yeah.
0: Like, because the 25 team.
1: Like, they failed spectacularly.
0: Yeah, they had a lot of freshman arms that contributed, and a lot of them did really well for considering how young they were. And despite losing guys like Patrick Forbes and Tucker Bivin, you were still getting back a lot of freshman arms, and several of those freshman arms did well in their first few years. And you would think that naturally, like, okay, a few of these guys are going to take big-time steps forward and be meaningful contributors. Every single one regressed. Well, every single one.
1: And this is also, I think, one of the real challenges anytime you're doing analysis on, like, sports and sports teams and guys who are coming back from the year before or whatever, or not. Well, just that when sometimes you lose a guy and you're like, statistically, he wasn't that big of a deal, but they were huge personalities. They were big parts of, like, all of this unseen stuff that has to get done for a team to be able to do what Louisville did last year. And they didn't have some of that. And I wonder about basketball. You know, part of the roster assembly when you're bringing in new guys all the time, lots of them, is who are those guys? How do you recruit somebody to come in and be like a good attitude role guy? But you have to have them.
0: Yeah, they're important clubhouse fixtures, that's for sure. But I still think that Louisville should have had some guys who were great presences in the clubhouse. I mean, Zion Rose is one of those guys, and he didn't play for the first month of the season because hurt, but he's someone that, like, I think should have been a big enough clubhouse presence to where, like, you wouldn't at least, maybe it's because that was on the hitting side and maybe not the pitching side. I don't know, but it still boggles my mind that this, a team like this on paper just was so bad.
1: It's a colossal waste of Tate Davis, for sure. You know, you had a once-in-a-generation kind of season out of somebody. Those guys just don't come along that often. And I'm, you know how I am about, like, when Louisville has out-of-the-ordinary guys, the athletes on any team, you got to have something to show for it. Because the odds are against you getting those players on any kind of a regular basis so that when you do, you really got to come away with something. Boy, they didn't.
0: They didn't even make it one game out of the ACC tournament.
1: And they were, it never got going. I mean, at least last year's team got going at the absolute last minute, but it did happen.
0: Mm-hmm.
1: It just, it never, the urge, it just, I can just imagine Dan just frantically like pressing the gas and just like nothing changes. And eventually people start wondering about you. And I, you know, one of the nice things about last year was just sort of feeling like, okay, we don't have to do that. But now I think we're at least going to be doing it early in the year again. Are we not?
0: Yeah, I mean, I'm not entirely sure what to make of Louisville for next season. Now, of course, roster recruiting and portal recruiting is still ongoing, so they could have something in the works. But, I mean, I can't sit here with confidence and say Louisville could be, like, a tournament team next year. I can't.
1: Yeah, we felt confident last year, didn't we?
0: Yeah, we felt and there was no reason not to.
1: There was no, right, there's no reason that we shouldn't have felt great going into last year. And then it played out the way that it did.
0: That's baseball.
1: Let's get Billy in here before we take a quick break here. Billy, welcome into the Drive Line. What's up?
3: Yeah, well, you guys were talking about, you know, starting over and, you know, building new teams and everything. I just wanted to ask y'all a question. I concerned about last year was the fact that nobody came back but AD. Was that kind of a, they were told they really weren't going to be welcome back, or was it just, you know, they were trying to get more, thought they were worth more maybe someplace else? I'll take y'all's answer.
1: Yeah, Billy, are you talking on the basketball team?
3: Yeah, the basketball team. Okay. Yeah, yep. Yeah.
1: Yeah, all right. Yeah, Billy, we will answer that question. Thank you, buddy. We'll answer that question on the other side, so we can do that, because it's not a blanket one way or the other for guys. It's kind of a case by case. So we can do that. We'll answer that on the other side here. On the Drive, we'll be back.
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5: 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Good by Mike Brown. 45 points. Conwell three. Got it. Another block shot. This one's Quayton. He owns that 3-second area. 2.4 away. 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Ortega away.
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11: Patrick Beach is on the floor, and it's Freeman from close range. Beats him. The right punch almost coming, but it's Freeman who punches it home. for the United States' second goal to give them a two-goal cushion.

0: Yeah, I think along the same lines, I think using our discussion of sometimes guys who leave in the portal get portaled, right? There's two sides that sort of drive athletes. Not everyone who leaves is leaving because they want to. And we were talking about that in a baseball capacity, that being one of those things that we just never know about.
1: Yeah.
0: When it's coach driven, you know, we rarely hear about that. Coaches don't want to have a reputation of doing that, but they do it. And there's probably, you know, no need to plaster everywhere for everyone to see that you wanted a guy to leave, but you did. That happens all the time. That's the absolute dirty secret there about portal activity, is that a whole lot of coaches gripe about the portal and losing guys, but they don't ever talk about how much they love being able to lose guys.
1: Mm-hmm.
0: And the freedom to run guys off and not have to make something out of them. Do you ever cut your losses? They love it. The question was, Louisville only bringing back Adrian Woolley from last year, was that what they wanted? And I think the answer to that is, it depends on at what price. Like, I don't think my read of things, my conversations with people, I don't believe that they really wanted hardly any of the guys that left to leave, like, objectively, just like no matter what. But I think that the price at which they would have said it's probably best if you leave went down for a lot of them. Like, would they have loved to have had Fulgaris back here? Yeah. Or not Fulgaris. Zugris, I'm sorry. Reverse them. I think they would have liked to have had him back. I think they would have liked to have had Kenai Ruth's back. But they all have agents. I think they probably would have liked to have had Sananda Frew back.
1: I was just going to say, they would have liked to have Frew back, but like some of those numbers that were being floated out there, I never got an exact figure, but some of the numbers I was told were close to like $2-3 million for Frew, and Zugris was...
0: That's insane!
1: Yeah.
0: Can I say that? I can say that, right? It's my show.
1: Yes.
0: $3 million for that dude is crazy!
2: We'll find out.
0: He's going to be amazing next
2: year. He's going to dominate. Frew's at Marquette?
0: Yeah.
1: Marquette, yeah.
2: Okay, that's what I thought. He's going to dominate for Shaka.
1: The only person I could maybe see Pat Kelsey saying, maybe it's best if you just leave, is Cason Pryor. But that's partially because, like, I don't know if he thought that
0: he's the most that they were just like, you should go.
1: Yeah. Considering he was going to have to apply to get another year anyways. He wasn't hardly in the rotation at all this year because he, I guess, had so many complications arise from his rehab and his surgery. Like, that's the only one that if I had to pick someone who was portaled, it would probably be him.
0: But I don't even know that they really entered the... Like, he came back for this season. Mm-hmm. I don't know that they were ever entertaining him being able to come back again.
1: No, I don't think so, no.
0: But probably the other way, right? Like, the expectation was he'd be good and go on. And instead, I mean, look, it was a disaster. He wasn't all the way back, and he wasn't right either, right? Like, that's... You hear the same things.
1: I think they might have entertained him returning a second time if this past season would have gone a lot differently for him. If he'd have been completely healthy or close to completely healthy and it didn't limit his capabilities on the court, I think they probably would have been open to bringing him back again. But, I mean, we saw what happened. Like, he was completely phased out of the rotation midway through the season, and even when he did find a way to get back in and play sometime, there were only like a couple games that I can remember where he even remotely had some sort of impact on the game.
2: I mean, a couple games where he had impact, they just were negative. Like, against was SMU, the Tech, he just immediately. Or was that Baylor?
1: Oh, God, yeah.
0: Well, and like, that's the agonizing thing about him is the door was open. Frew was not what they were hoping you would be. You had a golden opportunity, even if you were still getting healthy later in the year. Like, eventually they did give up on Frew, and Zugris started. Remember?
1: Yeah.
0: Like, it got to that, and he played. Like, the minutes were there to be had, and Pryor just was not in a place to ever get them. He never looked like the guy.

0: early last year. Never. At any point this year, with the exception of making a bunch of threes against Memphis. That's it. In that random game.
1: We'll always have Memphis.
0: Always have Memphis.
2: No one has ever said that.
0: That's exactly right. Text wants to know if there's any update on Kenny Klein. Nothing official or anything. It's still really bleak. I think it's probably the best we could say about him right now. You know, he's getting the best care he can get, but it's a really, really tough. People are going to be surprised at the outpouring. You know, if he does not come out of this, he was just the guy that was liked by everyone.
2: Universally.
1: I mean, I've seen tons of national writers or guys who cover the sport that have dealt with Kenny because he's been SID at Louisville, but also at numerous Final Fours, et cetera. There's been a ton of national outpouring for him. Like, he has no enemies, it seems. And we're all hoping he makes it out of this because he's just a great guy.
0: He was extremely well-liked by everyone in college basketball because of their role, the statisticians at the Final Four. You know, it's funny how many Louisville fans who finally became aware of, like, who Kenny Klein was would be watching the Final Four with Louisville not in it. Is that Kenny Klein? Like, it happened all the time. He was integral to college basketball on the big stage because Louisville was. And was just everyone liked him. He treated everyone well. None of you have a story of being treated like crap by Kenny Klein. I'm positive. I know you don't. Like ever.
2: He was fantastic.
0: And who can say that? You can say, I can't. You can't. I don't think.
2: I was going to say thanks, Mark.
0: I know. I probably sound a little too firm on that, right? Jeez.
1: Matt just forgot to give a kid an autograph.
0: You know once. Matt can't.
2: Jeez. Thanks, Mark.
0: Sorry. It didn't sound like I meant it to sound. It was really more a statement about Kenny than
2: yeah,
0: you.
2: Yeah, no, yeah. I get it. Wow.
0: I'm sorry. So, no.
1: That's actually Christopher Brown Sr. We all hate him.
2: But yeah, we're hoping for the best.
0: Speaking of having out of the normal guys, we wasted the Lamar years. Yeah, we got a Heisman, but we never really made an Orange Bowl or anything like that. That was a failure. Yeah, when you've got generational guys at Louisville, you really got to come away with something for those guys. You at least, like, Lamar was so good that team was just all right.
2: Mm-hmm.
0: And he won a freaking
2: You would think that in the wake of that, the recruiting would take a major uptick, especially at quarterback. And that didn't really happen.
1: Well, look who the head coach was.
2: Well, yeah. I remember doing a stand-up.
0: Wouldn't even drive around town.
2: Right. I remember doing a stand-up a few years back, and we were talking about this very topic. And I was asked, like, oh, and with Lamar, like, surely that Louisville's got some massive quarterback prospects waiting in the wings. And I was like, well, not really. And then they were stunned by it when I said that. Like, Louisville wasn't able to take advantage of having a Heisman winner, both on or off the field.
0: Yeah, they did. It didn't. It resulted in Lamar, you know, reaching kind of a new level and stardom, but it didn't. Much like Baylor with RG3, like, it didn't raise them to, like, a new level.
1: I mean, it did until the stuff happened with Art Briles.
0: I guess.
1: Yeah. But, like, Jaden Daniels was a Heisman with LSU. Brian Kelly's out of a job within 2 years.
0: That's true.
1: I mean, Dion, now that Travis and his son are gone, that seems like they might just want to get out of that as soon as they can.
2: I'm shocked that Dion didn't try and, like, leverage his way out to get an NFL gig somewhere after last season. I'm a little bit surprised. Or at the minimum, like, mull over taking a step back because of his health.
0: Yeah, he's been in a rough way, for sure. You want to talk about you want to talk about Mychal Brown some more?
2: Let's do it.
0: All right, we'll do a little bit more of that. And the Celtics didn't get their man. We'll see if Spencer has thoughts on that, too. On the drive on Thunderbolt.

0: The roster is set and off-season workouts are underway. When it's Louisville basketball, we're always talking about it.
1: When you have a very guard-heavy team, I think you hear that word more. Freedom to create, freedom to do this, freedom to, you know, because it's very guard-heavy. I don't know that we're overly guard-heavy this year. Because he talked about London, he talked about Isaac, you know, he talked about Adrian. Jackson Shelstad, I definitely want to get into.
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13: I'm Christine Lisi. This just in, Falcons and tight end Kyle Pitts agreed on a 3-year, $54 million contract. So Atlanta's now locked up Pitts and receiver Drake London long-term and can focus on running back Bijan Robinson. The Wizards on the clock with the number one overall pick in tonight's NBA draft, 7:30 Eastern ESPN Radio, 8 Eastern on ABC. A.J. DeBonta has been a focal point for Washington, and the sky is the limit for him if he lands in the right spot, believes ESPN College Hoops analyst Tom Crean.
14: He's got to be in a place that will hold him accountable, especially for how good he can be defensively. and then how much he's got to be a guy that makes plays for his teammates, moves around the ball, because he's going to score. I mean, he's going to shoot it. He's going to score. He's going to post up. He can rise and shoot over anybody. He could be an early first team, second team, all league defensive type guy if really put in those positions.
13: Tom Crean on ESPN Radio. NFL won't hold a supplemental draft, meaning former Texas Tech quarterback Brendan Sorsby, who admitted to placing thousands of bets on college and pro sports, won't play in the league this season. NFL felt he'd be a distraction for teams going into camp.
15: Hey, it's Michelle Smallman, and coming up Wednesday, we'll react to the first round of the NBA draft and break down how the Giannis trade to Miami impacted the draft. 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
1: Welcome back into The Drive here on 93.9 The Ville. Mark Ennis, Matt McGavick. Of note, we mentioned Michigan officially making Mike Boynton the interim head coach there. Pete Nakos and others reporting that because Michigan basketball named an interim and not a new full-time head coach, the transfer portal will not open for 31 days instead of 5 days, similar to what NIU did with their football coach. So you guys got, you know, teams practicing around the country. I don't know if it really means that they wanted to make Mike Boynton the interim coach, maybe had no choice, but they definitely did this knowing this buys us 31 days.
2: Oh, yeah. I think this was a move just so that they could try and retain the pieces they had for sure. Because on paper, they've got a team that should be considered like one of the title contenders.
1: They're top five. And this, it'll be fascinating to see how he does in the NBA. I don't know about you guys. I feel like he's got, there are certain college, I don't think Pat would do well in the NBA at all.
2: You don't think his style would mesh well with?
1: Yeah, I think he's tailor-made for guys at that stage of their life. And Dusty May is, I think, more cerebral. And I think that he has a better chance of succeeding in the NBA. Although, can I just repeat what I always say here? I don't know what coaches do in the NBA.
2: They certainly don't do as much as they do in college.
1: Yes, it's different. But, I don't know when they matter and when they don't. I didn't think Mike Woodson was a good coach. I didn't think Mike Brown was a good coach. He's a freaking champion. And, I don't know what these guys do. Tom Thibodeau is a good coach, but he's not a champion. No one thought Mike Brown was a great hire, but it was a great hire. I don't know.
2: Turned out to be a fantastic hire.
1: Yeah, I don't know. I don't know how that works.
2: Maybe it's more so the managing of personalities is more so important in the NBA than it is in college.
1: Well, it's different.
2: Yeah, it's different now.
1: I think the way you relate and the way you motivate guys is. I listened to Matt Norlander talk today, and I would love to be able to ask Pat something about this at some point. He said a Big Ten coach told him, "All I do is fundraise. It's the only thing that I do all the time." And I have to imagine on some level being able to get away from that would feel pretty good. The chance to coach Cooper Flagg would probably be pretty cool too.
2: Yeah, didn't Norlander report that the driving reason for him wanting to leap to the NBA was just because how hectic
1: the lifestyle of the coach, yes. Yeah. It's without question.
2: And I believe, because Norlander spent some time around Dusty May back in April, not long after they won the chip. And I can't remember what was said verbatim, but Dusty May basically told Norlander that winning it all wasn't as sweet as he expected it to be, partially because he had to turn right back around and just start recruiting for next year.
1: You know, it's funny. He did on background conversation with Matt Norlander, Dusty May did. And he said something to Matt Norlander that reminded me of something else we've heard. And I thought it was interesting because we kind of killed Jim Larrañaga for this. But you'll remember Miami has the Final Four run. And then when Jim Larrañaga retires mid-season the next year, when things are a little bit of a disappointment there, he specifically cited. Do you remember what he talked about?
3: It's some of the recruiting, I think.
1: He at that press conference, he specifically said, "We just went to a Final Four, and I'm immediately having to turn around and convince my guys to stay here."
2: Yeah,
1: and that it can't be like that. And apparently, Dusty May basically said the same thing. Or something very, very similar, that it was, a few days from winning a national championship, and we're having to haul out these lists of guys and start thinking about who's like and convince guys to stay. That it's not how any of them want to live.
2: Yeah, I want to see if I can find the.
1: It's not
2: the
1: great.
2: Quote.
1: It's not great.
2: It was interesting to read because you hear about coaches saying all the time that there needs to be guardrails or it can't go like this. But it's like hearing straight from someone basically who just won it all, was on top of the world, seemingly had everything set up for him in the long run. Just say no, I don't want any part of this. It's jarring.
1: Well, and it's not great for college basketball to not be able to hold on to these people. Like, college basketball is a sport, especially if we're going to do this 5-5 rule. The only staple, the only consistency, the only stable thing is the coaches. The coaches are the show in college basketball.
2: Mm-hmm.
1: The players are kind of incidental because they come and go so quickly. The coaches are the staples, and he was a star. Like, Michigan was fun to watch. They were really good. It would have been more fun to watch if you had to play them. But they were really good. Their style was fun. It was aesthetically, the tournament was a lot of fun to watch. Good teams, good experienced players, good coaches. We can't just shed these guys constantly.
2: Yeah. Like, this was an excerpt from the piece that Norlander wrote, like, basically fresh after – like in the hour or so after the news came out that Dusty May would be going to Dallas, in the piece he's got a phone because he's in St. Louis talking because apparently he's buddies with Josh Schertz.
1: Oh yeah, they're a team.
2: And he's in Schertz's office, but he's on the phone like looking out a window while Norlander's there for an interview with him. And Norlander writes, "This is May talking to a highly regarded player in the transfer portal. The player called May, so we popped out of his chair and had to put our interview on pause for a few months to see what was happening. During his conversation, the player verbally committed to play for Michigan next season. A huge development. When the call was over, I congratulated him," being Matt Norlander. "Then he chuckled, saying something to the effect of, 'Just because he committed doesn't mean he's coming. We still have to deal with the agent.'" Norlander continues saying, "The story gets even stranger. This player verbally reinforced his commitment to May two more times in the ensuing weeks. The agent was a handful, though, and so Michigan never got him. He'll be playing elsewhere next season, and that's the portal recruiting experience in a nutshell." That's wild.
1: Is it?
2: I mean, it is, but
1: I don't know. I think it's more like, to me, I think about the hell that college coaches kind of deal with. It's not like, I don't know, recruiting kind of does that anyway.
3: Also, I heard a rumor from a Michigan friend of mine that player was Juke Harris.
2: Really?
3: Based on what art, were you trying to get involved with Juke Harris? Doesn't really, if that's true, and again, this was his take on it, I could understand 100% the whole thing.
1: His name is Juke.
2: I think it does sound like Juke.
1: Whew. That was a Juke joke.
2: Oh, I didn't even hear what you said.
1: Yeah.
3: I got it.
1: Thanks.
3: Just didn't want to acknowledge it.
1: Thanks. Even better.
3: Just like all those guys you stiffed arm.
1: Sorry?
3: And Matt, supposedly.
2: Right. Apparently, I'm awful.
1: I don't know. Am I dead inside? That story doesn't bother me that much.
3: That's just the reality, I think.
2: I mean, it is the reality, but it still doesn't...
1: I already thought recruiting was like that.
2: I know, but I mean... The fact that there's an agent involved and he's basically trying to say like, no, I know you want to commit now, but let's play this out. Basically, the agent saying like, oh, let's see how much money we can milk out of the situation and then line my pockets with.
3: I do prefer that method versus guys that verbally commit somewhere and still take visits. It's like, that's like, if you're committed somewhere, why are you, trying to gaze interest from other schools? Like the ones that publicly do, they're like, I'm verbally committing to the University of Louisville, and then they take a visit to Kentucky next week.
1: Well, I mean, that's what I've heard it's like as well, like dealing with the agents. But everyone kind of deals with that. We heard at least a little bit of talk that Frew would have preferred to come back, but that his agent was like, no, you have to get the money.
2: Yeah, no, I was told that there was, at some point, there was interest in Frew potentially returning if he took a pay cut. But then, of course, like, you hear the word pay cut, and agent goes, no. Money. And we know how that goes.
1: Yeah, it's, Like, I've heard that. So, like, yeah, talking to the player and then the agent, you know, the player commits and the agent is what you have to overcome. Like, I don't know. That's the game.
2: It didn't used to be the game, though. Now, I'm the one sounding like a purist. Like, if a kid wants to play somewhere, you shouldn't have to, like, have... Obviously, you've got to have the financial backing to get them, but, I mean, like, if you're having these type of conversations with the player, like, I would think that you'd be, like... already in the market to land him.
3: I mean, this isn't the pros where, like, all you need is the money. Now, the infrastructure and everything, sure, but that's kind of what you're going for there. Like, the player wants to go and for whatever school means anymore. Like, they should be allowed to have some agency over their decision here and not just take the word of the agent here that's dictating, like, no, you're not going to go to Michigan. You're going to go to Tennessee. You're going to go to... you know, name any school you want, Arkansas, Alabama, et cetera.
1: Well, the other challenge I think you've got here is you get a lot of people that get to be agents at the college level at the NBA level, they're not. They wouldn't be approved, pretty unscrupulous, mm-hmm. and are extremely short-term minded. Like, long-term, probably going to be better off if he had just come back here for a little bit less money up front. Fans grow on you.
2: Mm-hmm. Maybe you have a chance to save face. Not save face, but improve your standing back with the fans. Yes,
1: bounce back. And then long-term, you're liked a lot more, and people see you overcome something. And instead, you sort of bolt for the next one. And like you win in the short-term, but in the long-term, you've never really... persisted through anything, mm-hmm. and you've not really connected with anybody.
2: Yeah, it's like we see some of these players who transfer multiple times over the course of their collegiate career. I mean, and by the time their collegiate career is over, there's not really a place that you can call home, like in terms of a fan base that still like embraces you and yeah. wants you back around. That's a problem that a lot of these multi-time transfers have. Like, by the time their collegiate career is over, they can't really like bank on anyone to like want to see them again, for lack of a better way of saying it.
1: I mean, Haley Van Lith is like the ultimate example of that, where who claims her? Mikel to a lot lesser extent.
3: Although Haley's time at TCU was really good for like the TCU like. Their lack of history they have.
2: Yeah.
3: And she was able to parlay that year to being a first-round pick.
1: She's already out of the league, though. Isn't she?
3: I mean, she's like on a developmental contract with Connecticut now.
2: She's like almost out of the league.
1: But she was never going to be a pro.
2: No. Like, she is the kind of player where she is tailor-made for the college game, but maybe doesn't have the skill set to translate to the pros.
3: And that's why, like, for her, like, her market value was higher in college. Yep. Like, I didn't even fault her for going and getting her money. I just hated that it was LSU and Kim Mulkey.
1: I hated both.
2: Yeah, you can hate both, but...
3: Yeah. Like, I wish she had finished here, but she did also get her degree, so even in the old way, she would have been allowed to transfer and play immediately.
2: It reeks too much of what Kevin Durant did when going to the Warriors. Like, just ring chasing.
3: Durant's another guy. What team is claiming him when he retires?
1: Yeah. Like Oklahoma City probably still, right? Maybe.
3: Maybe.
2: I don't know.
1: Do they hate him?
3: I mean,
2: not as much as they do Russ and Harden, but.
3: I mean, they also did win a title like 2 years
1: ago. It makes it easier to be forgiven.
3: Yeah, like after they'd won last. Like, if they still were searching for a title. And OKC loves Russ. Like, Russ is beloved there. And Harden, too short of a time because ownership was cheap.
2: That's right.
3: I mean, maybe it's Golden State, but he's a third or fourth most beloved Warrior from that era. Like, it's Steph 1.
2: Iguodala's probably more beloved, right? Maybe?
3: I don't know.
2: Am I overselling?
1: Durant didn't really... I think the feeling is, like, he didn't contribute anything that wasn't already there.
3: He
1: like,
3: did win Finals MVP.
1: Yeah.
3: But, the team was stacked.
1: Yeah, they were already one of the best teams ever. Very recently. And then he's there, and he just sort of didn't mess it up. But no one thinks, like... And then he went there and put them over the top.
3: Yeah, that was the whole bizarre thing from that year. Was... Like, oh, they needed to win a title. They blew a 3-1 lead. It's like, they won the previous year, and they set the wins record this year. Like, you didn't need to, like, the justification that they tried doing. And then he wins two titles, makes another finals there. But yeah, every other stop Kevin Durant's had, it's been short-lived and disastrous.
1: By the way, Dusty May doesn't love college. Gonna go coach Kyrie Irving. Have fun.
2: Well, isn't he a free agent?
3: No, because when Kyrie got there, he signed. But that's a little bit of. I think he's got 1 year left after this. So this upcoming year, I think, is his last.
2: I think he'll just live. He'll live with just having to deal with Kyrie for 1 year.
3: Yeah. Plus, you get to coach Cooper Flag, so neutral's out.
1: And he does have the option to just go back a couple years from now.
2: That's fair.
1: He'll make a bunch of money.
3: See, I think he was. Unless they change something in the college game, I think it's like Billy Donovan where we think he might go back, but
2: I don't see it happening.
3: Like, I've been high on Dusty since the FAU Final Four run. Like, I think he'll be really good in the NBA.
2: I do, too. Yeah, Kyrie's got technically 2 years, but the second year is a player option.
3: Do the Mavericks take a Michigan player at 9 tonight?
2: Do they reach for Yaxel?
1: I will say, I did watch a little bit more Adam Finkelstein and the CBS guys, Sam Quinn, discussing the draft. It's the first time I've heard anyone say anything negative about Michael about his actual injury, but said that basically there's real debate. No one's piercing that top four.
2: Mm-hmm.
1: There's real debate about who's, like, the draft starts at 5 with whoever goes 5th. And that basically teams that just sort of have to decide who they love from there forward, but that there were real medical concerns about Michael's back and something with Darius Akef too, but that it was the first time I've heard anybody say that, like, there are teams who are going to use that as a tiebreaker and that they wouldn't be stunned if he fell a little bit based entirely on that, even though the draft process has been great for him. That he didn't have perfectly clean medical examinations of him. And I don't know if that makes Louisville fans feel any better or not, that at least objectively that there was something going on there. It still doesn't seem to be hurting him in terms of, like, preparing for the draft.
2: I think it was Norlander who said something to the effect of that, or just kind of hinting at the fact that it was Michael's dad who was the one pulling the strings as to, like, if he was going to play or not with his back injury. Which, I mean, we knew that, but that's the first time I've seen someone from a national outlet just come out right and say that.
1: Well, we knew that. We didn't need nobody to tell
2: and
1: us.
2: And plus, like, with the fact that Michael went out and just was an active participant in warm-ups, and there was confusion early that weekend on if he was going to potentially play the second game if they made that far. That also played a little bit of a role in that as well, because we're hearing one thing, but we see you going through layup lines and participating in warm-ups, not just sitting on the sideline thinking, like, okay, like, what's the deal here?
1: Texture was giving me a hard time about Durant. Let me back it up for just a second. Come on, Mark. Kevin Durant won MVP with the Warriors. Don't sell him short. I think he's one of the best scorers ever. I'm saying in terms of, like, what people think about Golden State, they don't think about him.
2: Yeah.
3: Like, he was along for the ride.
1: Yes.
3: Even though he was the best or second best player, one of you, Curry's timing. Curry was MVP before he got there. It still was – the ship was there. You just – needed someone help.
1: They were a nightmare for a win before he ever got there, and they just stayed a nightmare when he got there.
3: I kind of forgot, but someone was, like, reposting, like, an old Shams or Woj tweet that they got, like, DeMarcus Cousins at one point, and it was like,
2: I forgot about
3: it
2: that.
3: Was like,
2: wow.
3: he had just got hurt with the Pelicans, and it was like he was still viewed pretty highly in the league, and it's like, what the hell's going on here? Because, like, Cousins, that's kind of shame how, like, his career kind of quickly soured because of injuries, but that's kind of the life of a center. But there was at one point they had 5 All-Stars they could throw out there at one point.
2: Wild. And Zaza Pachulia.
1: Texas is bad back at 19. Don't draft him. Damaged goods. I mean, it depends. That's the funny thing about hearing that he's killing all these workouts and everything.
2: I know.
1: And then, but that his medicals aren't, like, I don't know. I'm real conflicted on him.
3: I mean, Michael Porter had back problems that
1: sat out a whole year.
3: Yeah.
1: For it.
3: Yeah. And he's had a fine career. Like, he hasn't won a championship.
1: His biggest issue, his mouth. Shut up. Him and his brother.
2: I think with Michael.
1: Take that microphone away.
2: Yeah, it's no kidding.
3: They need not to every like, NBA player needs a podcast.
1: Yes, they need
2: every
1: to do,
2: single one.
1: That's what they need to do. Like, remember, was it on The Office with Creed? They're like, here's a Word doc. That's a blog.
3: Yeah, Ryan set it up for him.
1: Yeah, yeah, just type it in. That's a blog. He's like, cool. It's my blog. Like, they need to do that with Michael Porter Jr. Yeah. Just set him up somewhere.
3: Audio, mics like, are unplugged.
1: Set tapes and just let him record and be like, we got your podcast. We'll post it, buddy. No problem. And just don't ever, because every time he talks, he says the worst stuff. Mm-hmm. And it's all, you know what, it's all the worst, like, you don't have to say any of this. You just are.
2: They just really want the content, I suppose.
1: Oh, somebody's got to be there to save you from yourself. And he's not even the worst Porter, right?
3: Depends how you view throwing games.
2: I don't know, Jonte is very good at
1: the theme of today's show is that sort of thing, typically frowned upon.
2: Typically, yeah. But yeah, with Michael and his dad, I really do hope that at some point a lot of Louisville fans realize that the reason that they don't like that they harbor such ill will towards Michael is not because of him, it's because of his dad. Because I do think he's going to be very successful in the NBA, and he is, by all means, he was hurt. I don't want to hear anything about these conspiracy theories on, like, he wasn't hurt and he was just sitting out to just sit out. Like, he was hurt. Now, was he held out towards the end from his dad? I think at this point we can...
1: He was hurt. He wasn't hurt.
3: Is he hurt or injured? Like, he probably could have played through.
2: Yep. Yeah. No, he I think I was going to say, we know at this point he probably could have, but his camp and his dad were saying, no. Nay. You're gonna sit out.
1: They said nay?
2: Yeah, like John Pinelli.
1: No. All right. I didn't know what you were getting at there. I was like, sorry,
2: I got old school even for you.
1: I just wasn't sure what you were getting at. I'm sorry.
2: But no, I just hope that a lot of fans realize that, like, those that actively dislike Michael realize that they probably dislike him, not because of what he did, but because of what his dad and his camp were. They were being the controlling ones.
1: Yeah.
2: Because I still want him to do well. Man, I'm not wishing anything bad. I'm not wishing any ill will. Like, I hope he does well. I'm not, but his dad's a piece of work.
3: We just gotta recruit guys who have good parents. We can't do Trent Flowers again. We can't do Michael Brown again. We gotta have great families. It's the cliche.
1: That's what Kenny said, right?
3: Yeah.
1: Have some great family. All right, let's take a quick break here. Be right back on the Driving Up.
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5: 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Missed it, back rim. Rebound, Collins up the left side. 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Heaves on the run. 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
14: 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In pretty dominating fashion, 29-13, they win their second Vince Lombardi trophy.
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0: 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Now, here's Mark Ennis and Matt McGavick.
1: Welcome back into The Drive here on 93.9 The Ville. Mark Ennis, Matt McGavick here. Ross jumped in during the break here, so we'll get right to it with you. Ross, good to see you, buddy. Welcome into The Drive. What's up?
2: Hey, what are y'all doing?
1: A radio show.
2: I know. I think Biscuit would be proud of me. I'm munching on some gas station wings right now. I don't think he. I mean, it's no different really than any wings that's sitting out on a Chinese buffet or something.
1: That's
2: not
1: code for something else, is it?
2: Oh no, no. All right. I'm picking these bad boys clean.
1: Okay.
3: There you go.
2: Anyways, I was just calling. You know, you were talking about Michael's dad. And,
1: yeah.
2: And, you know, I was going to call in yesterday, but I just kind of didn't. I didn't get around to it, but I'm sorry. But my thing is one, like you said, Mark, he was hurt. He wasn't that hurt. He could have played.
1: Yeah.
2: And he definitely was held out, and it's pretty obvious his dad, and he doesn't have, he's still too young of a kid that he can't speak over his dad, but he's going to be drafted like a pro, like a man, and they're not going to put up with that for very, very long. And, you know, they're going to expect him. They're not the franchise and his people that are around him, that are representing him. They're not going to let his dad go on and hurt him and hurt his image that's attached to that franchise for too long. So, like, it's going to come to a head one way or another, and he's going to have to make a choice. But, you know, what's the old saying about you can't change a zebra's stripes or a leopard spots or something, you know, like, that guy's never going to change. He's 40-something years old. He's not going to change. He's going to continue to keep running his mouth. He's always going to run his mouth. It's the type of person he is, just like the Porter brothers. Like, they can't shut up. That is their character. That is who they are. That is what they do, and when they talk, that is the people that they are. So, like, I mean, I'm always going to have probably the feelings I have for Michael, and time does heal, you know, old wounds, and maybe I look at a different light 10 years from now, whatever. But, like, I'm always going to remember, like, he didn't lay it out there for us when we needed him. And whether it's his dad's fault or not, he was a man. He was 18. He could have made a choice. He could have said, no, I'm going to play. He could have said that. He didn't, though. So it is what it is, but his dad's gonna get his eventually. Like, it's all gonna come to a head. I mean, same thing happened to LeVar Ball and Lonzo. Like, eventually he kinda had to go off to the side, and whoever kinda got him to shut up and kinda go away. Like, it's gonna be that kinda sorta same thing. So his dad sucks. I mean, he's not a great person. He sucks. He's a terrible person. I mean, I don't have any relationship with him or even spoken to him. But, you know, when people tell you something and they show you their behavior, you know, I tend to listen.
1: Believe them.
2: So, yeah, you believe them. So he sucks, and he's going to go. Michael's going to go as far as that's going to he's not going to go very far if his dad's going to keep holding him back. So his dad is an anchor. His dad is probably a huge help early on as a kid and helps him get to where he is. But, you know, he's going to have to take off the water wings and jump out in the deep end here pretty soon, because he's about to be paid all that money, and they're going to expect him to be a professional and to be a man, to be his own man. So, anyways, thanks for taking my call. Go Cards, go Kroger.
1: Appreciate it. Ross, good to hear from you there. I'm starting to choke there. The best thing Michael Brown could do is like wrestling style, put his dad through a table tonight, like that, right? Get up to the stage, fire him. Something, because Ross is right. We've talked about this. The NBA, they know how to handle helicopter dads.
3: They're used to it.
1: The only one that seems unwieldy. The only one they haven't been able to corral is Kawhi's uncle, right?
4: I mean, Brian James' dad's pretty out there.
3: Mm. Yeah. Yeah.
1: But for the most, I mean, LeVar Ball gone.
3: To be fair, like, his kids made the league, so. I don't think he really needs to like be a mouthpiece for them anymore. Like, they made it. Not varying degrees of success, but,
1: yeah, but
3: they
1: like,
3: made it.
1: It's not like they were good proportional people anyway.
4: Yeah, and also with LeVar, like, big baller brand failed.
1: I think might quite have been, a bit.
4: It might have been successful for a year, but that fell spectacularly.
1: It's one of my favorite bits the Levitard Show ever did. Was ordering some Big Baller Brand shoes. Do you remember this? They ordered them, and then they didn't get them for like a year. And then the box finally came, and they unboxed it on air.
3: Uh-huh.
1: And it was like, it wasn't even the shoes that they ordered. It was other shoes.
3: Oh, no.
1: Yeah, that brand failed.
4: That's not a good business model.
3: Jeez. I kind of forgot about Big Baller Brand, to be honest with you.
1: Do they still exist? Can you Google that real quick?
4: Yeah, sure. But like I said, I think they went bankrupt, so we'll find out.
3: No, they're still around.
1: How much does the cost of Big Baller Brand shoes wear now? How much does it cost?
3: I'm working on finding that out. No, I don't want to join your VIP email list.
4: You should.
1: I agree, you should.
4: So we're that league that LeVar Ball started up, where like every team was called the Ballers. With, like, different cities in it.
3: Oh, my God. The very first shoes that I see listed are...
1: A lot more clothes than shoes.
3: There are a lot more clothes than shoes, but there are still shoes. The very first shoes I see...
1: $895!
3: Yep, the I told you so is going for a whopping $895.
1: They look like they were made by a child.
4: Probably was. But so are most Nike shoes.
1: I don't mean assembled. I mean designed. Touche, though. Not wrong.
3: Oh, my God.
1: These are awful.
3: Yeah. Like who
1: I hope Michael Brown Sr. doesn't try to make
3: shoes. Who would pay close to $1,000 for that?
1: Somebody who lost like last place in your fantasy football league?
4: I don't think you can make someone pay almost $1,000 if they come in last place. Like, it's going to be embarrassing, but not that embarrassing where you lose $1,000.
1: Makes people get tattoos and stuff, right?
4: I mean, sure.
1: I've never played in a league that had one of those. Have you?
4: They
1: have, like, a last place punishment?
4: See, before last year's ESPN league, I hadn't played fantasy in, like, 4 years.
3: Oh, I love fantasy.
4: Have you ever done a loser punishment?
3: I have not. But fortunately, I've not been so terribly bad that I've had to...
1: I've never finished.
4: In the one league you were bad in, there was no punishment for it?
3: There was no punishment. Well, in that league, I was intentionally tanking because I...
4: You tanked the league you started?
3: No.
4: I played the ESPN Louisville League last year.
3: No, not that sucked. One. A different, like a dynasty league. Like that one I tanked just so I could get better draft capital.
4: I didn't realize you... Taking in fantasy football was a thing.
3: Well, in dynasties.
4: That makes sense, I guess.
3: Yeah. I didn't go into that season intending on doing that, but I went 0-5 the first, like, month of the season, whatever. 0-4, 0-5, somewhere like that. And I had a lot of good assets. Like, I had Saquon Barkley, Zay Flowers, Lamar. And I was like, I kept getting unlucky with underperformance by a couple guys and injuries. So I just blew it all up Marlins style.
1: Did want to mention Rick Pitino just posting on social media in the last 5 minutes or so.
3: Yeah.
1: Would like to thank so many people for their hopes and prayers regarding Kenny Klein. We all love him so much, and our hearts are totally broken. We will know a final outcome in the coming days. It's really a difficult time, but we will get through this together as wife and children. Thank you so much for your concern. Yeah, I would... That's certainly consistent with, I think, what we've been hearing from multiple different channels that while there was initially, I think, a real chance that he had stabilized and you might be able to sort of get the snowball rolling the other direction, it doesn't. For Rick Pitino to say there's going to be a final outcome in the coming days, like, that sounds like what we've been hearing. And some final decisions are getting made for Kenny, and it is a shame. It's a loss, just an encyclopedic experiential knowledge of college basketball that maybe nobody else has, with every Final Four for decades at the, one of the nexuses of college basketball. Everyone liked and knew him, and it's a loss. It will be a loss, and a lot of you hear a lot of good things about him from everyone that's had encounters with him for a very, very long time at high stakes environments. I get you. You just you won't hear a bad Kenny Klein story.
3: Yeah, he's the gold standard. Like there was, people knew him for how great he was at his job and how great of a person he was. Like he'll be missed.
1: All right, let's go ahead and take our last break here, and we will come back, put a bow on this one here, on the drive on this level. Be right back.
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20: Patrick Beach is on the floor, and it's Freeman from close range. Beats him. The right punch almost coming, but it's Freeman who punches it home for the United States' second goal to give them a two-goal cushion.
5: Big game, big race, one place. 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
1: Welcome back into The Drive here on 93.9 The Ville. 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Phone lines still open, 815-939-3831-939 for the UPS jobs text line. If you would like to hit us up that way, you certainly can do so as well. We are watching England and Ghana now heading into the 80th minute, scoreless between the two of them.
2: Come on, Ghana.
1: Are we rooting, we're rooting for Ghana? I saw the
2: I'm just rooting against
1: one
2: the English.
1: One of the dorkiest tweets I've ever seen, but I was proud of it, is that the both countries with capital cities exactly on the international date line. Like, they're like just perfectly due south, London and whatever it is for Ghana, I forget, a car or something like that. Immediately, both of them perfectly on the – I was like, that might be the peak dorkiest sports tweet ever, but I like it. I liked it. I'm going to let Spencer finish answering the phone before I get him to weigh in on the Celtics getting snaked in the Giannis, the battle to get Giannis out of Milwaukee, and said he is heading to the Heat. And the Heat will now – the Heat were watching the Final Four, right? Is that – they're like, oh, the key is to have two enormous bigs. And and we'll go for it here. But quite the throwback to have those two, to have the entire team be sort of built around two big guys that don't shoot threes.
3: Yeah, Giannis and Bam. Like, Bam can hoist it up, and Giannis a little bit, but they're not
1: They don't
3: lethal.
1: Shoot threes.
3: Yeah. No. And hey, I'm not going to do the, I think it was Perkins, because of course.

0: They need to get guard play.
1: Guys, it's gonna be just like the Heat were with when it was Bosh, Wade, LeBron, and then league minimum kinds of guys. That's
0: yeah,
1: what they did.
0: Those
1: yeah.
0: guys, like Giannis can carry a franchise, but I don't see them being this title contender. And with the Celtics, Angus, I know that's what you're trying to get from both of us. I didn't want to give up Jaylen Brown. I'm curious going forward because, like, he's very vocal and, like, he takes things personally. And that's part of why he's been successful. But is he, you know, like, is the relationship sour with him and Brad Stevens that he's in this trade deal? And you have Shams even reporting that, yeah, the offer was Jaylen Brown and 2 first-round picks to get Giannis, which I think is a fair package. You get
2: yeah.
0: two guys that, like, Giannis for Jaylen, both have finals MVPs, two of their name, both very successful players. I think that's a fair package. I'm glad Boston didn't try to, you know, mortgage the future and try to go all in for a year or two. I just want to see Jaylen and Jason play until they retire. I don't want to see them playing elsewhere. That's where I've been the entire time. It would have been cool to get Giannis and Jason paired together to go for a championship, but I just hope the relationship with Jaylen is not sour going forward.
2: That's what I was thinking. Like, Jaylen's been trade bait for so long now that, like, I wonder if his relationship with the front office can be salvaged at all, or if now they're just kind of, like, just trying to find a trade partner now because they've been dangling him as a carrot in this Giannis trade talks for so long that, like, it's going to be kind of hard to go, like, hey, wait, well, you know, hey, how you doing, Jaylen?
0: Yeah, especially when it's, like, in the past it was more, like, I think other teams wanting Jaylen in a return, like Kevin Durant, Jimmy Butler, etc. When Jaylen was a younger player and hadn't developed into this, mm-hmm. you know, all NBA caliber player. And now it's like, it's official. Like, you were in the discussions, and maybe you can go to him and be like, look, it was a chance to get Giannis Antetokounmpo. It was a chance to get a top 5 to 10 player in the league. That's the only reason we were doing this. Like, and him and Brad obviously have a relationship because Brad was the coach for a while. Dad's in the front office. Like, there's, I think, an avenue to mend the fence if it is at all broken, which, again, we haven't heard Jaylen say anything publicly yet, which
1: he doesn't struggle to do.
0: Yeah, it's kind of stunning that he hasn't said anything.
1: Right.
0: Now if he goes on yeah. Twitch during the NBA draft tonight, be on all ears for
1: yep.
0: what he might say. Like, that's the fascinating thing. And if he is on the roster at training camp, you know, reporters asking him and Brad and Missoula, like, all these, well, I mean, Brad's going to talk tonight after the draft. And you yeah. know someone's going to bring ask a question about that. And he'll probably give a non-answer. He'll give a non-answer because that's what he does, too. But we need answers. Like, maybe it was like we just weren't willing to part with more than Jaylen and 2 first-round picks.
2: And wasn't there some chatter that there were a couple other young assets that were included in the trade? Like Hugo and Bear Shireman?
1: He said assets, by the way.
0: Yeah. Yeah, Hugo was a name that was thrown out there, and so was Shireman. But
1: sound like he said some young asses were thrown in there.
0: I mean, they already
2: did it. No,
1: yeah.
2: I didn't even realize
0: I heard
2: that.
0: Assets, but I could see where yeah. the way
2: I didn't even
0: think yeah, like those names were mentioned, but I don't know who was throwing out there. If it was like Milwaukee wanted those guys or like, because I can't imagine that was the sticking point. But
2: well, I think the sticking point yeah. was that Stevens didn't want to part ways with them.
0: That might have been. And yeah, I don't think we'll ever know the full side because Boston notoriously doesn't leak stuff yeah. to the media as much as. Like, we'll get information from, I think, Milwaukee, and, like, I think they're the ones that were like, yeah, let's try to, you know, possibly damage another Eastern Conference rival here. That's my take on this, at least.
2: Yeah.
0: But I'm glad to see him for the time being, Jaylen's still with the Celtics.
1: Thomas, thanks for waiting, buddy. Welcome into the drive. What's up?
3: Hey, what's going on, guys? You know, I don't know about you guys, but I've been just delving in the tourist videos from the World Cup and just been over heels about all the people here and all the things I've been reading. Just thought how funny it was. I saw the one about the I think it was a Japanese guy that posted on Twitter, I think, about the chips and salsa.
1: Yep.
3: You know, and you know how he had to eat the 3, you know, chips and things of chips and salsa, and he was full by the time he got his meal, you know. And then you know, and then been following the Tartan Army on there. It's been pretty good.
1: The Tartan Army's been spectacular.
2: They're fantastic.
3: They have been so great. I think we ought to petition them to come to Louisville, and do some kind of event here. I'm actually loving all the cones on the statue's head. I actually had to look that up because I wasn't sure

0: what that was about when I seen all these pictures of cones on statues' heads, and I was like, what's going on here? You know, and then come find out that, you know, it's just a tradition that they have over, I think, in Glasgow, over there in Scotland, and, you know, just in good fun humor. And I think, you know, the world needs more of that, honestly, and I think it's been a great thing to watch, you know, all these people talk so great about America, and they, you know, and they love the Buc-ee's, which, you know, who doesn't love the Buc-ee's and the Beaver Nuggets? you know, I was very, very glad to see Freddie get to his game. Been following him as well. I know you all talked about him a little bit. I was so glad to see him get, you know, flown up there for their game for Germany, you know, and really just thoroughly enjoying all this, ready for, you know, the next USA match with Turkey, and then you know, and then the
1: knockout
0: round
1: play.
0: Of 32, then it's knockout play, which I think, you know, we've got a really good shot. And there, it seems like we've got one of the best attacking teams, you know, that the USA's had, you know, maybe ever as far, you know, from what I've seen. Like I said, I just want to call in you know, because it's been just such a breath of fresh air to, you know, see all these videos. It's good humor, and, you know, love seeing how much they're, you know, everybody else is enjoying, you know, our country and, you know, the World Cup over here. So let's soccer take over.
1: Appreciate it, man. Thank you so much. Yeah, the Japanese man experiencing free chips and salsa, complimentary chips and salsa at the table. The Twitter account is I don't want to pronounce it. All right. Japan_NOBUNAGA. All right. That's and this was back on June 12th. So he's been here for a bit.
2: And there was
1: USA, a Mexican restaurant. We had not yet ordered anything, and the food was already arriving. Chips, salsa, unrequested, free. I stopped the waiter. This is the best. Quote, we have not earned these. They just come with the table, man. The waiters, they come with the table. In my land, hospitality is a debt. Every gift creates an obligation. Wait carefully. Return in the proper season. In the interest of feeling. Here, the gift arrives before you've even proven you can pay for dinner.
2: Oh, my gosh.
1: This is not an appetizer. This is a declaration. We trust you. Eat.
2: I love that.
1: Oh, it's great. It really has been fun.
2: I actually saw a post.
1: The Japanese guy with the giant, like, huge beefy rib. Have you seen that one?
2: I saw that this morning. I was just about to say that. He just poured the barbecue sauce on the Texas barbecue in the rib. Like, oh, my God. You can tell that they just love some of that stuff. Yeah.
3: Just wait till they find unlimited, breadsticks at Olive Garden. Just wait till they find out about that.
1: Rolls. Texas Roadhouse butter.
2: Yeah. That cinnamon butter.
3: Ooh. Come Bottles on fries at various restaurants. Well,
1: what we need is...
2: I can't remember who it was, but someone said that Texas Roadhouse had a good cost-efficient steak or something along those lines. I've never heard it described it that way, but now I can't think of it any other way.
1: We need a control group of people who go back to their countries after being here and then check their cholesterol, blood level, you know, that sort of, to see what...
2: Especially
1: what sort
2: British.
1: Of havoc we've wreaked on the systems.
3: This is their version of the Freshman 15.
1: Yeah, exactly. Oh, I got a little plump.
2: The World Cup 15.
1: Yeah, you know how it is. Let's squeeze Jay in here before we wrap things up. Jay, thanks for giving us a call, bud. Welcome into Java's Up.
4: Good evening, fellas. Enjoy you as usual. Real quickly, I know we're getting to the top of the hour, but anyway, real quickly, Kenny Klein, I'm sorry to hear about that. I never met him in person, but I had interaction with him over the phone during the 90s. I was big on high school basketball recruiting, especially for U of L. And so I called Sports Information Office and I had to speak to Kenny Klein.
1: Yeah.
4: True enough, he answered. And I said, what about this guy, this big guard out of New York City? He said, between Louisville and North Carolina. Kenny said, you know what? North Carolina is pretty strong. That's all I can tell you in New York City. And sure enough, the kid committed a week later to North Carolina. So I always respected Kenny. Today, I couldn't get through to those people, so that's all I wanted to hear, gentlemen. Thank you.
1: Appreciate it, Jay. Thank you very much. I'm not shocked at all that you had an unprompted, perfectly kind and respectful interaction with Kenny. That's all he ever did with anybody, ever. Louisville is not lacking in people trying to sort of come in the side or through the window into media, and he treats everybody exactly the same. and he's going to leave a tremendous legacy whenever that day comes. All right, that's going to do it for us. You've been listening to The Drive on 9th and the Bull. 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
1: It's been a good summer to this point. 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I think they know what's at stake. I think, every day has been important to them, trying to improve and get better, and we like what we've seen. So we've got to continue to press through it and get a lot of somewhat new faces up to speed. We've got to be ready to go. 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

0: and remodeling Cardinal Insider. 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Appreciate you hanging out with us for the next hour as we go through a number of news and notes from around the University of Louisville athletics programs. I know summer is just getting here and things are really starting to slow down. All the sports seasons have finished, so there can't be too many news and notes. I mean, that's typically what we see this time of year, but that is not the case. I mean, on Monday, we had press conference with men's basketball head coach Pat Kelsey and four of his players, as well as a press conference with Jeff Brohm, the football head coach, and a couple of his players. So we're going to continue some of the news and notes we got out of those press conferences. But before we even get to that, on Tuesday morning, the men's basketball program continued to create news of its own. Head coach Pat Kelsey announced that longtime high school coaching veteran Tim Austin has joined his staff and will do so as a special assistant to the head coach. Austin will begin his role this season in 2026-27. Pat Kelsey said, quote, "There are so many brilliant high school coaches around the country, and Tim has always been one of them. He's one of the best coaches I know in any sport. He has been a tremendous sounding board and confidant to me for a long time. We are fortunate to have Tim join our staff here at Louisville." Austin also commented on his new role, saying, quote, "I'm honored to join Pat Kelsey and his staff and to become part of the Louisville basketball program. The tradition, passion, and expectations that come with wearing the Cardinal logo make this the opportunity of a lifetime. I have witnessed firsthand the unique culture and relentless passion Coach Kelsey has built at every stop of his career. I can't wait to get to work and do my part to help bring championships back to Louisville," close quote. You got to love it when a coach, using the word championship, does so in plural tense, as Coach Austin just did there with championships. Austin joins Kelsey's staff after five seasons as head coach at Sycamore High School in Cincinnati, Ohio. He led Sycamore to two Greater Miami Conference championships and a district title in 2025, its first district championship since 2004. He was named the GMC Coach of the Year in 2021, his first year at Sycamore. In the early 2010s, Austin was the head coach at Fairfield for five seasons. During his tenure, he won two Greater Miami Conference titles, earned two GMC Coach of the Year awards, and led the Indians to the 2012 OHSAA Division I Final Four, the program's first state Final Four appearance in over 70 years. Austin was named the 2012 Cincinnati Inquirer Coach of the Year for his achievement. Prior to beginning his head coaching stint at Fairfield in 2009, Austin was a longtime assistant coach to Joe Schoenfield at Elder High School, where Austin and Kelsey both graduated from in 1992 and 1993, respectively. Sounds like a great addition when you can have somebody that you're that close with, obviously, as Kelsey and Austin are, to join the staff as that confident in an official role. I think it's nothing but a positive for the Cardinals. Looking forward to to getting to know Coach Austin and seeing his impact on the program as well. But again, Louisville men's basketball continuing with the positive news this offseason, making moves, it seems like, in every direction. You know, whether it be new assistant coaches, a special assistant to the head coach, and then of course the number one transfer portal class, a top 15 high school recruiting class. I mean, things are really trending well for Louisville basketball, are they not? Louisville men's soccer also in the news today, where obviously just recently head coach John Michael Hayden signed an extension through the 2029 season, but the program announced summer assignments for a number of its players. University of Louisville men's soccer student athletes are continuing their development this summer by competing in leagues across the United States and abroad. The Cardinals are represented in the USL League Two, the National Premier Soccer League, the Midwest Premier League, and international competition as they prepare for the 2026 season. Coach John Michael Hayden said, quote, "Many of our players made a commitment this summer to participate on the USL 2 or other league teams across the country. This commitment will undoubtedly enhance their preparation for a successful fall season. We eagerly anticipate the return of the group to campus," close quote. Certainly an opportunity, just like with the baseball program, all their players now headed off to the summer leagues and things like that, as an opportunity to continue to enhance your game and to improve, for the season that is to come. Coming up on the Cardinal Insider, we will hear from UofL football head coach Jeff Brohm. We're going to hear from two UofL football players, Lance Robinson and Stanquan Clark. We're also going to hear a little bit more. from Pat Kelsey, and who knows what else we'll get to. It's a jam-packed Cardinal Insider. 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
0: 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I'm Michael McCammon from CardinalAuthority.com, sitting in for the vacationing Jody Demling. He will be back next week, enjoying some well-earned and deserved time off. Hopefully he's maximizing his opportunity to recover there. 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Hey, as a reminder, the NBA draft is a two-night thing, and it begins tonight, June 23rd. It's going to be held at the Barclays Center in Brooklyn, New York, and Louisville is likely to hear two of its players from last year's squad hear their name, one tonight and one tomorrow night. Mykael Brown, the freshman guard who set school records for scoring, hit 10 three-pointers in a game. He's a top 10 projected pick. It begins 8 p.m. tonight. You can watch it on ABC and ESPN. The second night, when you can expect guard Ryan Conwell to hear his name get called, that is on ESPN. And It's going to be pretty exciting because it's not often that Louisville's had two guys picked in the draft in the same draft year. Only four times since 1990 have the Cardinals, has the program had two guys hear their name called in the NBA draft in the same year. So best of luck to Mykael Brown and Ryan Conwell as the NBA draft gets underway. And again, we'll have we'll discuss it tomorrow during the Cardinal Insider and discuss how the evenings went for Mykael Brown tonight. And also we'll continue the coverage and get reaction and all that following Ryan Conwell, as we expect to hear him on the second night of the draft on Wednesday evening. So looking forward to watching the action as the draft gets underway this evening at 8 p.m. I know I promised we'd get to some Jeff Brohm and to a couple of Louisville football players and Pat Kelsey, but before I do that, yesterday, during Jeff Brohm's press conference, I tossed a couple recruiting questions his way. One kind of general, how does he feel about the class thus far? It has 17 commitments in it. It's a top 30 ranking in the 247 Sports team recruiting rankings. And there's a nice little chunk that have come from in-state. And so I kind of asked him about the general overview as well as his thoughts on the talent in in-state and their efforts in both regards. And obviously he was pretty positive. He likes where they are. He was very complimentary of the recruiting staff that he has, et cetera, et cetera. Emphasized that, yes, we do like in-state, and emphasized that if you're an in-state prospect and you want to play at the best level, Louisville is the place for you to choose. Well, I recently had an opportunity. I stepped out of state and had an opportunity to visit with one of the out-of-state commitments to Jeff Brohm in his 2027 recruiting class, an edge prospect out of the Cleveland area, Manir Lewis. Lewis is a 6'5", 245-pound edge that had scholarship offers from plenty of schools. There was a connection with Coach Morrow, Louisville's lead director of recruiting there, and he's a Cleveland guy, and that helped open the doors, and then Manir Lewis just kind of fell in love with the coaching staff and the community and everything that Louisville seems to have to offer. And it was a great opportunity to visit with him one-on-one and to kind of pick his brain on how he ticks when he's on the football field, how he ticks when he's off the football field, what he's doing to improve himself as he gears up for his senior year. And then he tells me, hey, I'm going to be enrolling early at Louisville, and we talk about the benefits of that as well. And I wanted to share that interview because it really kind of highlights the type of players, the type of motivated players that the Jeff Brohm and his staff are locating and getting commitments from for their 2027 class. Here is Cleveland Brush High School edge Manir Lewis recently visiting with me.
7: All right, here with Louisville commit Manir Lewis. Appreciate you taking some time. But
8: Thanks for coming out.
7: Summer's getting close. What's your schedule looking like right now? Now, obviously, you just got done with your Louisville official visit, and we'll talk about that in a minute. But what kind of things are you getting into right now?
8: I've really just been grinding for the off season. I mean, I train up with this person named the Bandman, so I get a lot of speed and agility work with him whenever I have a lot of free time. Then I also train with a D-line trainer. His name is Coach Trevor. He's all the way up in Avon. That's about 40 minutes away from where I am.
7: Yeah.
8: And then, you know, I'm really just practicing with the team from 3 o'clock to 6 or 7 o'clock. It all depends on what time we get out. 7 o'clock is really extended time when we train with a few of the players, not really with the team, just extra work, you know, got to get ready for the year. And then that's really it right now. We're about to change to a morning practice schedule next week.
7: Okay.
8: So we should see how that opens up my schedule. I might be able to train with more trainers later on in the day.
7: Oh, nice. Okay.
8: Yes, sir.
7: Is there, you know, something as you approach your final year here at Brush, is there something that you're trying to elevate your game, add to your game, or improve in a certain area?
8: One thing I have been improving on is my weight room stats. You know, I've just been getting bigger and stronger in the weight room. You know, one thing I've always kind of could have been better with is getting in the weight room more. I train in the morning at 6 a.m. with another weight room guy, so it's really just been getting in the weight room more. That's really been my main component this year, so I can implement more power in my moves. I've always kind of been like a speed, twitchy kind of guy,
7: nice.
8: But I wanted to get more into long arming and bull rushing more, so it could improve my game some more.
7: Yeah, I kind of had that whole repertoire
8: for you.
7: Gotcha. Now, as I mentioned, you just got done with your official visit. Part of your, I guess, off-season has been, you've been down to Louisville a few times.
8: Yes, sir.
7: Tell me about that, I guess. What was it about Louisville, you know, that said, you know what, this is the place for me?
8: Louisville just had sprinkles of Cleveland. I felt like the city, the people, they have great. there as well, kind of better than people down here above sometimes. It's like they really treat you like family. And also Coach Morrow, you know, he's a Cleveland guy. Yeah. He's always treated Cleveland guys special. So, I mean, just being able to be recruited by him and play for him, it's a great opportunity. And then also the restaurant I mentioned to you, mm-hmm. Dasha Barbers. I mean, the owner up in there and his wife, they really treated me like family. They treated me like their son.
7: Nice.
8: They make me feel at home there. So it's like every time I go down to Louisville, I go there every chance I get. And my family, they loved it. They said, you know, you'll be a great fit here. And, you know, I kind of noticed that I wouldn't get homesick when I go down there.
7: Okay.
8: I wouldn't be rushing to get back home. I wouldn't be running to get back home. Of course, in my first year, since I'm planning on graduating early, I'm going to try and get back home as much as I can. But years to come, that might be a place where I could live. Even my mother said that might be a place for her to move to.
7: Oh, well, nice.
8: And just the history down there as well. I mean, Muhammad Ali, the greatest boxer, he's from there. The Derby, the Thunder over Louisville.
7: Yeah.
8: That was a great time. That was a great thing to see. And it just, I really just feel at home there.
7: Tell me about your relationship with Mark Ivey. You get to, you know, work with him in the uh-huh. future quite a bit. How's that connection going for you so far?
8: Coach Ivey, it's really like another uncle to me.
7: Yeah.
8: I mean, we've been building a great connection. He's a great, fantastic recruiter. He recruits everyone from me to my little sister. And it's like he's really just a cool guy. I mean, it's going to be great playing for him. And just noticing that Coach Braum kept him on the staff. You know, most head coaches, when they come in, they like to build a fresh new staff. They like to bring their guys in, their, you know, mm-hmm. defensive guys in. But he's been there for 8 years. He kept them with the previous staff. And so it was just cool seeing that. And then he also has really great drills. You know, I've been to a bunch of other schools, Michigan State, Ohio State, Virginia Tech, and just seeing the different type of drills he had compared to other schools was really fascinating. And yeah, that's pretty it for.
7: He's also a guy that'll get in there and mix it up with you guys as well.
8: Yep,
7: I mean,
8: there's
7: some
8: video
7: of him doing uh-huh. that as well. So always enjoying watching him pregame. But obviously, you're approaching your senior year. Is it sunk in yet that this is, you know, the final year of high school coming up?
8: You know, it's kind of, you know, bittersweet a little bit.
7: Yeah.
8: You know, I've been in this school district since I was in kindergarten. I never moved, ventured out. So it's really like putting on for my hometown, which I've always wanted to do. And it's great that I have the opportunity to do that now. And, you know, it's kind of sad that, you know, I'm about to go to college and about to leave all my guys, especially since I'm graduating early.
7: Mm-hmm.
8: And, you know, it's really bittersweet.
7: You mentioned graduating early. How big of a boost is that? How big of an advantage is that for you? Wanting to come in and play, obviously.
8: Yeah, it's going to, you know, help me get in the playbook early and get involved in college football weight room early. You know, I'm going to get bigger, stronger, faster, quicker than later on recruits. And so that's just the benefits, I think. And then just getting acclimated to the team more. You know, I'm going to be able to be around some great guys. A lot of guys are leaving.
7: I
8: know Cliff, he's going to be going to the draft after his phenomenal season he's going to have. Sticks is probably going to be leaving. I wish I had a chance to be around Isaac, but, you know, he's probably going to be leaving. So it's just great. I'm going to be able to be around the 2027 class quicker, especially with D'Angelo, Jahad. You know, I've been building a great connection with them.
7: Excellent.
8: So getting around them quicker is going to be a great experience.
7: You mentioned D'Angelo. How cool is that to get a couple Cleveland guys coming down and
8: you know, it's great.
7: Up.
8: You know, it's also another, that's could be another reason why I committed. You know, seeing him go to Louisville, it's like, oh, not all Cleveland guys are going to these other bigger schools. You know,
7: mm-hmm.
8: he had offers everywhere. He had offers Georgia, Alabama, Ohio State. He could have gone anywhere.
7: Yeah.
8: But he chose Louisville. And so it was great speaking with him and his uncle. You know, they kind of lured me over there a little bit. And, you know, it's going to be great putting on for Cleveland with another Cleveland guy.
7: We were talking yesterday, and you mentioned you're going to be down at Louisville quite a bit this season.
8: Yep.
7: What do you think of that game environment down at Louisville?
8: You know, I've never been to a game, but
7: okay.
8: I've heard a lot about it.
7: Yeah.
8: I heard the fans are really great. And so I can't wait to be there as a committed recruit. Everyone's treating me great. You know, you guys have great fans, as I can tell by the people in the city. So it's going to be great seeing all the people and seeing how they treat me when I go down there on a game visit. So I hope I get to be at that SMU home opener and more games going forward. So that should be great.
7: Awesome. Look forward to it.
8: Yes, sir.
7: Again, I really appreciated his time. A great visit it was. You could tell really motivated, driven
0: to continue to improve his game. And you could tell he's going to be a great addition to the culture that Jeff Brohm is building there and a great addition to the Louisville community, as well as he shares his excitement not to just play for the Cardinals, but to be part of the community in Louisville. He's currently ranked as the number 54 edge prospect nationally by 247 Sports, and last year had 55 tackles, including 9 sacks, 13.5 tackles for a loss, had an additional 22 QB pressures. So this is a guy that already knows how to get in the backfield and is motivated and driven to accomplish even more. Certainly a guy you'd like to have in your recruiting class. 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
0: 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A couple guys that U of L football head coach Jeff Brohm needs to shine in 2026 is linebacker Stanquan Clark and offensive lineman Lance Robinson. Both of them came and visited with the media on Monday morning and shared some great insight, I thought, as they approach their final year with the Cardinals. Clark, a senior, limited last year because of injury. He's certainly going to be leaned on a lot for leadership and production this year. And Lance Robinson, now a graduate student entering his fourth season after transferring from Houston, was an all-ACC honorable mention selection last year, started the last nine games at left guard for the Cardinals. So it was great to kind of pick their brains, guys that have been around the program for a while, and just to kind of talk about the culture and how the togetherness is coming with all the new portal additions, how that new rebuilt roster is coming together. So let's get to it. Here is Stanquan Clark and Lance Robinson from Monday morning.
13: Just Stanquan, for you, I mean, you've been on the club for 2 years, just in the defense as a whole. What do you feel like he kind of adds to, I guess, the defense and just kind of his leadership?
14: I feel like he adds, like, a lot to the defense. You know, like, it's a lot of young guys came in. Also, like, older transfers. So I feel like he's pushing them every day and being, like, a great leader to everyone, including me. He's a leader to everybody on defense.
15: Well, Lance, would you speak a little bit to what it's been like working with Dale Williams and just overall as a leader on the offensive line, how that's coming along so far with a lot of new faces? How are you leading the group, getting them to gel together and connect?
16: Yes, well, Coach Williams, he's come in, you know, he's done a great job with us so far, you know, getting the young guys ready and getting the new pieces that we've added as well. Being the only returner that really played a significant time last year, you know, I took it upon myself, you know, to keep the standard high, you know, keep the guys gelling, working together. The new guys that have come in, they've did a real good job buying into the program, buying into our system. And Coach Williams has done a great job also trying to keep the standard and keep us working hard. You know, he's been teaching us some new things, and I applaud him for the job he's done so far.
17: Mike, Stanquan, similar question for you. Your thoughts on learning under Adam Mueller, your linebacker coach?
14: You know, Coach Mueller, he's been in our room when Ivy was our linebacker coach, so he's always been coaching us. I feel like he just hit the ground running and just been teaching us. He basically teaches like Ivy, but in like a different way, because you know Ivy is like more energetic and stuff like that. But I feel like they both have like the same message.
17: I wonder what you guys' thoughts were as you watched Miami do it in the playoffs last year. You obviously competed on their programs have been fairly similar in the ACC, but to see them do that, what kind of feelings did you guys have? Is there kind of inspiration in that for your season this year?
16: Well, you know, seeing them. I actually was rooting for Miami to win the national championship, you know, just for the ACC in general. But, you know, seeing them go as far as they did and seeing how well they did against some of the other schools in the country, you know, it definitely was a confidence boost. You know, we always think that we can compete with anybody in the country, but just seeing an opponent that we went to their place, you know, prime time game and beat them, you know, it definitely let us know that, you know, we belong and we definitely, you know, we have a spot in the playoff picture. And, you know, I just use it as motivation, knowing that, you know, especially if they would have won, you know, knowing that we defeated them in our head-to-head matchup, you know, it's definitely a confidence boost for, I feel like, everyone on the team.
13: I guess going off of that, do y'all have any thoughts on college
16: ball
13: expansion and what you feel like it should look like and how that might help or hurt the ACC and the guys?
16: Yeah, well, you know, the college football playoff expands to 12 teams. I definitely like it. You know, it gives it more of a true bracket format. You understand what I'm saying? And it gives more people opportunity that necessarily are not conference champions or just people who played a tougher schedule. You know, it makes the field bigger. And so, you know, it's more variety as far as like the type of teams you see instead of seeing just the same four teams every year. You know, it gives it a little more variety. And just like a team like Miami, like that people would not have thought would have made it that far. You know, it shows, it gives teams without that opportunity necessarily to show that they can compete and they can win national championships. Also for the group of five level too, you know, I know they're guaranteed one bid, maybe two, depending on how good their respective seasons are. And so I think it's a good thing for college football in general.
13: You should go to 24.
16: 24. If it go to 24 teams,
14: I feel like 12.
16: No, yeah.
14: 24 would be like too many.
16: That'll be, what, 17, 18 game season? You know, we might as well be NFL at that point.
18: For both of you guys, how much does it add to the summer workouts when you know that Ole Miss is the first game? It's not, you know, the FCS school or something like that. A lot of times you might open with where, you know, he's going to be ready to go after the game?
14: I feel like us knowing that Ole Miss is our first game, that everybody's been, like, working hard and putting their max effort every day and trying to just be together and be ready for game one.
16: Just to piggyback off Stanquan, you know, Ole Miss being a pretty good opponent, you know, everyone's looking forward to that game. You know, in the past seasons, well, 2023, we had the season opener in Atlanta versus Georgia Tech. You know, I personally like going up against an opponent that's more on the same level as us rather than playing, like, the lower FCS schools and stuff because, you know, you have to hit the ground running fast, start fast, and that would definitely be a momentum, like, tone setter for the whole season. And I also feel as if, you know, here at this program, we try not to make any game bigger than the next necessarily, you know, so, you know, no game is more important than the next game. It just so happens to be Ole Miss, and we're definitely looking forward for the challenge for sure.
15: Lance, what's it like playing next to Eric's on the offensive line, and, you know, how has he kind of immediately asserted himself in the room?
16: Eric's is a beast. You know, I love Eric's. You know, big guy, strong guy, athletic, powerful. You know, he's come in and he's transitioned very smoothly. Coming from another ACC program, of course, you know, he's familiar with the conference. He's familiar with the level of competition. And, you know, he's an extremely hard worker. You know, he's also a leader as well. And, you know, he's a dominant player. You know, I really enjoy it. You know, getting into the combos, double teams with him. We're going to have a lot of success. We're going to have fun.
0: Louisville will need both linebacker Stanquan Clark and offensive lineman Lance Robinson to have notable seasons in 2026. Those are two guys that Jeff Brohm and the position coaches are really looking at, again, for leadership and production. Both those guys are certainly capable. Even though he was limited last year because of injury, Stanquan Clark, whenever he's been on the field, we've seen him be a difference maker. And Lance Robinson, what a consistent performer he was last year at left guard, and obviously has plenty of versatility as well, playing some other spots previously to that as well. So both of them need big seasons for both Stanquan Clark and Lance Robinson. And how valuable, really, is it to have both of those guys coming in, when, especially on the offensive lineman with Robinson, where you've got so many new faces coming in through the transfer portal, and to have an experienced veteran like that that's been at the same school for a number of years like Robinson has been now, that's a huge plus in this era of, you know, often transfers, you know, to help build that cohesiveness and from a player perspective, share what the expectations are, share what is expected of you from not just wins and losses, but from in the weight room, from your positional meetings, when you're in the film study. So it's great to have veterans like that to kind of help teach the newcomers, hey, this is the way it's done here. All right, we'll come back. We'll hear from U of L football head coach Jeff Brohm on some of his thoughts on the upcoming 2026 season as well. This is the R&B Roofing and Remodeling Cardinal Insider.
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0: 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I am Michael McCammon from CardinalAuthority.com, sitting in for the vacationing Jody Demling. Appreciate you hanging out with us. As promised, we're going to hear from U of L football head coach Jeff Brohm in this segment. And he talked to the media for, 20 minutes or so on Monday about a number of topics, from recruiting to the schedule to his contract extension, to individual players. And here he's going to start by commenting on Clev Lubin's decision to return and kind of really be one of the stars, one of the consistent threats along the defensive front for the Cardinals that opponents are going to have to take account for. I mean, we saw Clev have a huge impact last year. He decided to come back to really improve his game, improve his NFL draft stock, and really looking forward to seeing how he does and see him as he, I expect, does improve his NFL draft stock. But instead of my rambling, let's hear from Jeff Brohm. Here's him first talking about Clev Lubin.
23: Well, Clev's a great addition to have back. I think he's just a football player, and that's what he does. He shows up, he plays, he makes plays. He disrupts the quarterback. He gets in the backfield. He plays extremely hard, shows up every game and does that, does a great job in practice. Been a good leader to this point. I think we've got good players around him. I think our defensive line is a strong position, without question. Adding D'Amico Kennedy on the interior, adding Gerard Smith, Tyler Thompson on the outside with Clev, having Micah Carter there as well. A.J. Green back. We've got some strong defensive ends, and we feel good about that. We like our linebacking core, and we think our secondary is stronger than it was last year, without question, with those additions. So I like our defensive talent on that side of the ball. I think they have a chance to play really great football, and I'm looking forward to watching them play.
24: Jeff, the university has made it very clear that they're running out of money. How does the current financial situation impact your recruiting in the NIL that you've
23: Well, we're thankful for the resources we have, and I think our university is doing everything in their power to help provide that, and they know that we're going to utilize it in the best manner that we possibly can. With today's age of football and the structure and how it works, you've got to be able to stay up with the other teams, and I think things change every year, and you've got to be ready to adjust and adapt until something further comes along, so I think we've done a good job of doing that. But we try to manage that as well as we can, and yes, it's an important piece, but every year it changes a great deal, and how that will continue going forward, we'll see. But right now, it's rapidly changing.
18: Anybody else? Alexis?
25: It's one of the biggest obstacles to college football draft expansion, obviously, the club different opinions on how many teams they think should get in. I guess where you stand on what that looks like and how that might affect scheduling during the regular season.
23: Well, I think that you know, from my feeling and from the information I'm gathering, I think it's going to expand to 24. I don't see a problem with that. I think if you look at college basketball, you look at the FCS level, you know, 24 teams will provide a ability for teams from other conferences to get their best teams in and have a bracket where you come out with the best champion. You know, you look at even this past year's, you know, Miami, you know, goes to the finals and just barely loses to Indiana, and they barely squeak into the playoffs. And then you have a Notre Dame team that doesn't get in that probably could have went a long ways as way, a long way in the playoffs as well. So I think, you know, for every team to have an opportunity to make it is exciting for fans across the country. I see us getting to that at some point. In my opinion, Power Four schools should schedule Power Four schools. So I would be, you know, I think that would possibly help other teams want to schedule, you know, great opponents outside of the conference. Right now, because of the way it's worked and not knowing exactly how that system is going to come into fruition, Indiana did a great job. Their non-conference wasn't maybe what some others were, and they found a way to win the national championship. So some people have looked at that. But I think it's best for the game of football to schedule great opponents. So I would be in favor of a system that did that for fans and players and for everybody across the game to have great interconference opponents every week when you're not even playing in your conference. So to me, whether that's 11 or 12, I'm all for it.
18: Last one, Eric.
17: I feel like I'll mention Isaac at least before we leave. But, I mean, he's got a chance to be one of the best running backs in college football, or the best, if he is. What do you stress to him going into the summer other than just stay healthy, don't hurt yourself, come in ready to play? What's left for him to do there in the offseason?
23: You know, we had a talk with him a while back, and I think for him obviously, he's made a ton of great plays, and he's dynamic and do a lot of great things for us. You know, being a durable player, being a guy that can practice all year long and handle the ability to stay healthy throughout the year is something that, if he could prove that, could really improve his stock as he moves forward. To this point, since he came back to now, he's had a tremendous offseason, his best by far to date. He's worked really hard. His body has improved. He looks strong. He looks in great shape. He's taken that part of his training very seriously. So we're looking for him to have a tremendous year. I think he's got a ton of talent. I think we do know how to utilize him and get him the ball. I think we have a good running back room as well. You know, getting Kewon Brown back is a good addition as well. He runs hard. He's a physical player. You know, Braxton Jennings, showed what he could do the last game. He'll continue to improve and get stronger and better. We got a transfer in Marquise Davis. That's a big, strong running back. We really like him. You know, those are four guys right there that can all play the game of football. We have a young freshman in Lakai Thompson, who a little banged up now, but he'll be fine, who's got some talent. But I feel good about Isaac, and I feel good about that room and making sure that we, stay explosive in the passing game, but also make sure our best playmakers get the ball, and Isaac is for sure that.
0: Louisville gets things going. It's 75 days from today is when Louisville will kick things off in the 2026 season down in Nashville against Ole Miss. September 6th, 7:30 p.m. kickoff, ABC, Nashville, Tennessee, an easy trip for Louisville fans, an easy trip for Ole Miss fans. Won't it be great when that game is one of the most exciting, most thrilling, best attended early season games around college football? Let's make it that way. I think it has the potential to be huge. We heard from U of L head coach Jeff Brohm talk about the opportunity that this game, again, they didn't have to play. They decided, hey, let's do it because we want to play quality football and we want to learn a lot about our football team immediately. Game one against the Ole Miss Rebels will certainly allow Jeff Brohm and his staff and the team to know just where they are competition-wise in game one of this college football season, and it is 75 days away from today. We'll be right back on the R&B Roofing and Remodeling Cardinal Insider.
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4: 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While we're still waiting on the release of the full men's basketball season schedule for 2026-27, obviously we know they're in the Players Era Tournament, which is going to be a thrilling, exciting event out in Las Vegas with the potential of playing Rick Pitino's St. John's team in the second round of that multi-team event. Obviously, we know they're playing Texas in the SEC-ACC Challenge and Kentucky. But while we're still waiting for this full schedule, there's one thing that is certain. It's going to be another thrilling and exciting season for Louisville basketball. The Cardinals this offseason have kind of made an emphasis on getting bigger in the paint, an emphasis on defense, and a lot more. Really like how they did in the transfer portal. How could you not when they bring in the number one transfer portal class? They did very well with the high school rankings as well. Here's more from Pat Kelsey's comments in his 30-minute press conference from Monday morning.
5: Pat, this is your largest freshman class so far here at Louisville. Obviously, it didn't kind of come into shape until kind of, I guess later in the process, Isaac was already on board for next year. He decided to come in a year early and bring the other commitments. Just what have you seen from them so far as they've gotten here and they've been through some of the workouts and kind of what are your expectations for them this season?
6: Yeah, I'm excited about that group and Isaac. He's a bulldog, man. He's not afraid. I think he leads the country in practice fights to this point so far, which people that know me know I don't mind that at all. He's tied up for a loose ball. You're going to have to saw his arm off to get him off the ball or blow the whistle or 8,000 times, but he's not afraid and tough as they come. Bo is a guy, all three of those guys we've been recruiting for a long time. Bo is a big, strong, physical guard that can really shoot the ball, really get downhill and put foul pressure on people. Another guy that is just not afraid. He's open with a glimmer of light. He is pulling that thing. And that's a gift because sometimes

0: freshman, you know, a little hesitant. He's not hesitant, which I love. Obi is, he and Carter both had off-season surgery. Carter had a meniscus surgery done several months ago. He's really, really close to being fully cleared. Obi had shoulder surgery several months ago. You know, he's working his way back. And what I love about, you know, both those guys, and Carter being closer to being fully cleared, we're hoping that's, you know, probably within the next week or two, Obi's a little bit farther off, is just how engaged they are. Like, Obi is on the floor every single day. And you have to get him off. Obi, step off. And then afterwards, he wants to walk through every single concept that we walk through, asking questions constantly. All three of those guys are mature beyond their years in terms of the freshmen, Isaac, Bo, and Obi. And then, you know, obviously Carter. I mean, that's the one thing I will say about all the transfers. We pay attention to a lot of things in the selection and the recruiting process. When we peel away the onion and dig deep on the due diligence that we do, the caliber of coaching that these guys have and the programs that they come from, that matters. And if you look at, you know, all the way down the line, everywhere that these transfers have come from, they've played for phenomenal coaches. And that matters. The learning curve, the speed with which they pick stuff up and they apply stuff. When they come in from programs like that, play for phenomenal coaches, as all of our guys have, you're way ahead.
1: Beth, how have you seen the rule change as a destination to come to in the transfer portal over the last couple of years? When Backpack started the revival, and then now it feels like you have your most highly ranked transfer class coming in.
0: Yeah, I mean, Louisville basketball is Louisville basketball. It's one of the most powerful brands in the history of college basketball. Feel it every single day. Everybody in this room knows how powerful that is. So, you know, coming off a couple tough years before we got here, you know, maybe it was a little bit tougher sell, but, you know, it's how I put Cheerios on the breakfast table. I think I'm a pretty good salesman. You allow me to sell Louisville basketball, I can sell that all day long. And, you know, we've had success over the last couple years. There's great momentum. Great momentum in our program. You can feel it in town. You can feel it in this building. We have extremely, extremely high expectations for this year's team. But you guys know me. It's not. We don't talk about outcomes. We talk about the process. And these guys have been great through 3 weeks in that process, and fired up about where we are through 3 weeks. Decided to get out there and get the floor started.
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1: 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Big news that broke last night. We were waiting for it throughout the show, Brad. And of course, about an hour after we get off air, that's when everything went down. Giannis Antetokounmpo on his way to Miami. He'll be in South Beach. He'll be playing next to Bam Adebayo and the Milwaukee Bucks. Deal their franchise player for a plethora of pieces back, whether that be players, most notably Tyler Hero, Khalil Ware, Jaime Jaquez, and Jakachonis. I get that one right.
2: Oh, nice. Time? You got it. Nailed it. Yeah, you got it.
1: Kasparis Jakachonis. Jakachonis? Jakachonis.
2: Jakachonis.
1: Jakachonis. We're going to go with that. Because that is correct there. And a number of picks. Milwaukee has pick number 10, their own pick in this draft, and then 13, which they got from Miami. We love trades in sports culture, sports society, or trade grades, rather. What do you give the trade between the Bucks and the Miami Heat for Giannis last night?
2: Yeah, I think for the side of Miami, you could probably grade it like a B+. I mean, obviously Giannis is a difference maker, but you had to give up a ton of capital return, whether draft capital or proven players on the roster. But honestly, I think it's a straight up A, solid A for the Milwaukee Bucks in return, because you're getting some proven players that you can insert in your starting lineup immediately, and they're going to be productive. Tyler Hero, obviously a guy that's got a lot of career starts under his belt, a sharpshooter from outside. I can really pile up the points over the box score. Like him a lot. Ware has a ton of upside as well. Jaime Jaquez really took a step forward in his development this season, averaging 15.4 points per game. And again, the linchpin in this deal is Kasparis Jakachonis. And I'm not saying that as an ILL lover boy, trying to look through an objective lens as humanly as I possibly can. Miami was rather uneasy whether or not they wanted to give him up. And Milwaukee's like, no, man, we don't want Davion Mitchell. We want Jakachonis. You got to throw him in and we get this sucker done, along with the draft capital that you're tossing in as well. And, of course, they're going to have two picks tonight, one that they got from Miami at number 13 overall and number 10 overall, where they already were. Additional picks down the road. So Jakachonis, to me, has got a ton of upside. And you look at him, when you step back and analyze this deal maybe 10 years down the road, it would not remotely shock me that Jakachonis is a star player of this entire deal on the side of the Milwaukee Bucks. He's a guy, only 1 year under his belt. Again, enormous potential overall. He started 12 games last season. You might say, modest results, 8.4 points per game, 4.2 rebounds per game, 3.0 assists per game in those 12 starts. Although he had a plus war, a plus 1.2, that was only number 245 in the NBA this season. But he was a sharpshooter from distance, 42.3% from way downtown. And again, with his body size, his IQ, and, just overall playing acumen, if you will, I think Jakachonis could develop into a rock solid guard, whether running the true point, playing the two guard position. So, I think Milwaukee has a shot. We'll see what they do with the draft picks tonight. I'm really curious what they're going to do. Number 10, maybe Nate Amet out of Tennessee. He's been bandied about quite a bit. Maybe Brayden Burries is still there out of Arizona. That could be the selection. And then maybe they try to, and that would be kind of the void filler for Giannis, similar position, though not nearly as versatile, but still a player with a ton of possibilities and long-term payoff potential. And then we'll see what they do at number 13. Maybe they go with a true point. Maybe they go with another big. They can go in a variety of different directions. We'll see what they can do. NBA free agency as well. But I like Milwaukee's path here. I think it was a very smart move. I think it was a heady move. And I think their calculations are going to pan out in the end. You're going to have to be patient We're going to have to let this simmer maybe for 3 to 4 seasons, but I think the payoff is going to be they're going to be highly, highly competitive in the East, and we're going to look back on that deal. And honestly, Kate, both parties could ultimately win.
1: Yeah, that's what I think. I think this is a win for both sides. I mean, anytime you are able to get a player like Giannis Antetokounmpo, you go for it, right? Like, so you can't fault Miami for giving up as much as they did, because that's just what you have to do in this day and age in the NBA to go get a superstar like Giannis Antetokounmpo, right? So the Heat have to be feeling pretty good about what they received. And I think Bobby Portis, I mean, maybe kind of a throw in order to make this a little bit more equal if the two sides thought that. But Bobby Portis is a solid. I mean, he's not a superstar, not an all-star by any means, but he's a solid player. And this Miami roster now, it's kind of Giannis, Bam. I mean, Andrew Wiggins, but Andrew Wiggins isn't what we thought Andrew Wiggins was going to be when he came into the league, or even, you know, a couple of his seasons with the Warriors. So it's a fairly thin roster. I don't see Miami competing for a title this upcoming season. Yeah, you have Davion Mitchell. Are they going to re-sign Norm Powell? But I don't think that even with Giannis on this roster, this Miami Heat team is someone who could win an NBA title next year. I think that it might take another year or two for them to get their core pieces, role players around Giannis and Bam in order to reach those heights. It's certainly possible to do, especially with the way that Miami operates. Like, they've done a really good job of finding solid role players. That's what Pat Riley is great at. So I think it's possible, but I think it happens a year from now and not this upcoming season, in which they jumped on the odds boards to 18-1 to win the title next year. That's fifth best, Brad, at BetMGM.
2: Yeah, it was 30-1 before this deal was made. If you're wagering the Miami Heat to win the whole shebang and hoist a Larry O'Brien next year, you are making a donation to our friends at BetMGM. They have a number of properties in Las Vegas. Maybe just go ahead and build them another wing at the MGM Grand. Maybe Mandalay Bay. Maybe the Park MGM there on the Strip in Sin City. It's just not going to happen, man. People just get a buzz. They get overly excited. They're doing jumping jacks and back flips in their living room there in Miami. But the fifth highest odds, get the heck out of here. That is an absolute joke. I would maybe say they're probably at best 30-1, 40-1, maybe 50-1 to win the NBA title next year. Now, are they going to be a playoff team? Sure. But they could be like probably at best a 6 seed. In the East with a current roster construction. Here's the other twist in this, and bringing it back to tonight. Again, the Miami Heat had a number 13 overall pick. That is now in Milwaukee's possession. Miami's next pick is in until the 40s in round 2. So unless they somehow strike gold in the deep, dark, cavernous round 2 of this year's NBA draft, likely acquisition is going to make a major impact. So, and there's no guarantee Norman Powell's going to be back. There's a lot of rumors flying about that he is not going to be brought back to this organization. We're going to see what other moves they make. But, man, they shouldn't be anywhere close to 18-1. Miami's going to be fortunate to make the NBA playoffs with Giannis next year.
1: Yeah, I mean, especially when you take into account that Tyrese Haliburton will be back for the Pacers. Like, the Pacers should be a legit contender or just one of the higher tier teams within the East. Maybe they don't contend for a title next year, but they still have a solid roster and are a team that had a massively down year this year, but we all knew that was coming based on Haliburton not being there. So all of a sudden he's back in the mix. You have this Knicks team that, well, just won an NBA title. The Cavs are up there. The Raptors are improving. The Atlanta Hawks, we'll see what they do tonight and how they're able to improve. So all of a sudden, after saying all this season that the East is more wide open and the East is down and it's the Western Conference that is likely to have the champion, well, the East was laughing at you there. It's just now interesting to see what the Boston Celtics do and if they're able to still be at the top of the Eastern Conference when the season's over next year, especially if they don't have Jaylen Brown, because the writing feels like it's on the wall, Brad, that you dangle Jaylen Brown in front of Milwaukee. And granted, yes, it's for a top five player in Giannis. But if you're willing to do that, you kind of know going into it that the relationship between the player and the organization, especially this being the second time that the Celtics have done it. I believe back in 2022 when they, you know, threw his name out there to trade for Kevin Durant from Brooklyn. Like, you can only do this with a player so many times and have that player come back and say, okay, yeah, I'll lock in. I'll still play with you. I'll play hard for you. So the writing on the wall, Jaylen Brown likely traded. We don't know who the suitors would be, but I would kind of be shocked if he was on the roster next season for the Boston Celtics.
2: I'll be, you know, shocked if he's on the roster even 24 hours from now. I mean, maybe he has his name called in a deal tonight. You know, the rumor mill is really spinning wildly about, and there is an emotional chasm right now with Jaylen Brown in this front office of the Boston Celtics, because you're right, it's hard to repair the rumors that have been circulating about him getting dealt. Of course, it didn't come to fruition with the Giannis deal in Milwaukee. You know, can they patch it up? You know, can they bro hug this thing out and say, oh, we're so sorry, Jaylen Brown. Please come back. We need you. The Seas have got to be competitive. They may not be able to repair that ruptured relationship, to say the least. I will say this, Kate. I honestly think the big winner last night in this Giannis deal, the world champs, the New York Knicks, right? Because I think everybody was on pins and needles. They were afraid. Even Knicks fans, still in their highest and most, you know, glorified state that they currently are in. They're maybe still partying right now in the streets of Manhattan, barfing in the various streets, because there are no alleyways in New York. And it still drives me crazy how that city was designed way back in the day. But I digress. You know, this Knicks team is cohesive. Like, a lot of key players under contract, Jalen Brunson in his prime. They got a formidable front court. You know, they are supremely confident. They may come in next season as the team to beat in the East. They were the most efficient team in the playoffs that I've seen in a long time. Absolutely dominating the offensive side, dominating the defensive side. They had no weaknesses. And now that big, you know, fat, fraidy cat, that was the Boston Celtics, and with potentially Giannis, didn't happen. And that cat is now cute and cuddly. So, New York is feeling pretty damn good right now. They're still, you know, doing the running man, cutting a rug in their living room, you know, still experiencing the high of winning an NBA title, but now I'm feeling, hey, we're going to be in the driver's seat for next year, and they have a pick. And the top of round two tonight, you know, we're seeing Brazil out of Arkansas as a possible guy that they invest in, long, athletic, a supreme shot blocker in his own right. If they get a guy like that out of this roster, the depth they already have, holy mackerel. On the Knicks, they could be back where they are right now, atop the NBA and at least atop the Eastern Conference.
1: Yeah, they kind of feel like the blueprint going forward for teams to follow as well, with that type of depth, and which is why also the Heat having Giannis now, great, Bam, great. Their defensive front court's going to be unreal. But you look at the Knicks and the depth that they had and the talent that there was to go around made them so hard to defend, and I don't think that's something that the Heat have right now. And maybe the Celtics don't have that either after they trade, if they do, Jaylen Brown. I think the Atlanta Hawks, Brad, an interesting potential landing spot for Brown. That team station's been thrown out around. They're kind of building around Jaylen Johnson, but they don't really have that centerpiece. Also, Brown grew up in Georgia, Atlanta native, right? Like, that could be a good spot for Jaylen Brown. I know the Minnesota Timberwolves, they made some moves yesterday, dealing Julius Randle, re-signing Ayo Dosunmu. Who knows what else they are cooking up, if anything. So there's a lot of spots that could potentially – Houston Rockets also one that I've heard thrown around a couple times for Jaylen Brown. Any of those three teams pique your interest in terms of a potential trade?
2: Well, I mean, the Rockets are sexy. I mean, that's a roster that already has some of the key assets in place, and they're maybe missing that one star player to add to the rotation to really propel them and get them over the top. I mean, look, the West is just, it's fisticuffs right now. It's fighting in the back alley of the streets of the brass knuckles on. All these teams going to be swinging haymakers in the regular season and the postseason. You know, San Antonio, of course, the top of the list. You got Oklahoma City there, you know, a year removed and, building a potential dynasty. We're going to see what they do. And again, the rich are going to get richer because of the draft capital they have. They're picking a number 12 overall. They got another first round pick. So, I mean, the Thunder are probably going to be the prohibitive favorites. I think a lot of people are going to be on the bandwagon with both cheeks firmly planted in the San Antonio Spurs. But the Rockets are going to be awfully competitive. The Denver Nuggets, we can't forget about, to have arguably the best player in the known universe in Nikola Jokic. Jamal Murray ain't too shabby either. So, you know, if they can, you know, get their key players, and they got a couple of picks in the draft tonight, they push the right buttons, they make those key investments, and they pay an instant dividend, they're going to be in the mix. I mean, that is the jockeying for power in the Western Conference. It's going to be rough every single year, a lot of cannibalization that's going to go on that side of the ledger in the NBA. So, you know, Houston could firmly be in the mix if they indeed found a way to round. That is the most curious team to watch. So excellent point on that one, Kate.
1: Well, there are some curious moves to be made later tonight. Maybe Jaylen Brown is among those with the NBA draft in less than an hour starting off here. We'll keep you updated on some draft news intel as it comes down on what players might be climbing the draft board or dropping. But on the other side, we got to talk a little Brendan Sorsby. Some more news regarding the quarterback. The supplemental draft not taking place, which means Sorsby can't be going to the NFL next season. We'll explain that whole situation, the fallout for Sorsby, and what it means for his future going forward. Brad Evans, Kate Constable, you're listening to BetMGM tonight.
0: South Beach is going Greek.
3: Yeah!
0: The Miami Heat have won the Giannis Antetokounmpo sweepstakes, acquiring the two-time MVP in a blockbuster deal that includes Tyler Hero. Can Giannis restore Heat culture and put Miami back in the title picture? Westwood One Sports.
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15: There's been a blank space in the Michigan trophy case. We'll write their name, Michigan, the 2026 Men's Basketball National Champion.
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0: When the game goes live, the conversation turns up. 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
1: Brad Evans, Kate Constable here with you on BetMGM Tonight. It is draft night in the NBA. We're just over a half hour away from the draft beginning, which probably means we're like 2 hours away from the first pick coming, Brad. It always seems like you turn on your TV waiting for the draft, and then all the action starts a half hour later. But either way, we are going to have it all for you here on BetMGM Tonight. We'll react to the picks as they come through, and any that we really like or dislike, we're going to let you know. But right now, Brendan Sorsby has a situation that he really dislikes, Brad. Brendan Sorsby decided to enter the supplemental draft after deciding not to go to Texas Tech. The whole gambling scandal, the gambling addiction that he was dealing with, just too much noise, really, in college football, that Sorsby thought, okay, it might be better for me just to move on from that and enter the supplemental draft. Well, the NFL announced today that they won't be having a supplemental draft this year, which means that Sorsby is going to have to sit out the 2026 season, and he's now going to be eligible to be drafted in 2027. Yikes. For Brendan Sorsby, that's a disaster. What do you think? Is that a disaster for, not the NFL? Like, they can kind of do whatever they want in that aspect in terms of if teams don't take him, they're not forced to have him in the NFL next year.
2: Look, I think there was a silver lining in all this for Sorsby himself. Obviously, this is a get-right situation for his life, to turn this ship around, to deal with his addictions, get the mental help that he needs, to get everything back on track. I mean, he's already making strides in that area. He has been getting the assistance from psychologists and experts in the field to deal with his addiction issues. So hopefully can stay on that straight, narrow path and then get back to playing football. And, you know, he's going to have to refine his skills. The year off is certainly going to hurt him. A lot of people not seeing what he could possibly do, but he's going to have to go out there and prove it to scouts on a practice field, you know, toss that pigskin around. But not being in real bullets flying action definitely is a knock against him in next year's draft. So I'm going to see what happens. But, you know, most importantly is mentally he is going to have the opportunity to get himself right. And I think that's of supreme and the utmost importance overall. Now, Sorsby's attorneys did say this to ESPN earlier today, quote, "It is a violation of the CBA and the law. We will pursue this immediately with the NFLPA," end quote. So there could be some legal ramifications here. Maybe there's going to be a lawsuit coming down the chute from Sorsby's representatives with the league, probably not having a really good leg to stand on, but I'm not a judge. I'm not a legal expert. Who knows where this could go? But this is not the last chapter of the story written for this year. Sorsby's going to have to sit out for the year. That seems like a foregone conclusion. But the other issue that Sorsby has right now, and, Sports Illustrated's Albert Breer brought this up, that he lost $4 million to play for Texas Tech this season and millions more to potentially play in the NFL. Those earnings there, he's also dealing with mounting legal costs. So there's ongoing problems for Sorsby now financially with that year off. Hopefully that is not going to compound and really impact the mental obstacles that he's dealing with right now. But it's a reality that he will have to confront in some form or fashion. And the NFL today just really delivered a heavy hand, man. They slammed the sledgehammer. The Athletics' Dane Brugler mentioned the NFL sites. There wasn't enough time for league and teams to fully vet everything with the Sorsby situation. And Brugler also said the NFL did note that Sorsby, quote, "did not demonstrate accountability for his conduct." They're not mincing words here. And what they're basically saying is there has to be punishment. There has to be repercussions. There's got to be consequences for the decisions that you made, whether it's Cincinnati, whether it's Indiana. We don't know what all went down with Texas Tech in terms of the gambling side of things. But this was, really kind of mishandled by Sorsby's camp. I'm so glad he's out of college football, because I didn't want that dark cloud hanging over the sport this entire year, because this story, Kate, would never have gone away. And it really would have diminished the greatness of that sport if he were, you know, under center after two-game suspension starting in week three. I mean, they have been the ultimate villains there in Lubbock, to say the least, and I really want to give the game a bad name. So I'm glad he's out of college. I hope he gets his mental state right. Hopefully the financial issues aren't going to really, you know, pile up for him, and he will get a shot to play in the NFL next season. However, we got a loaded draft class at quarterback next year, so will he even get picked? That, Kate, is the $64,000 question.
1: Yeah, I mean, I don't want to kick a kid while he's down, but I don't think he can go crying about his legal fees and missing out on his $4 million. There are consequences to your actions, sir, and you bet 90 grand on your various, you know, various games and some on your own team. So, I mean, you go and do something like that. Yeah, you're gonna lose out on some things. There are gonna be consequences. And unfortunately for him, it's losing out on millions of dollars, but you should have thought about that before you went and did something that was, one, the integrity part of it, you can't be doing in sports. And two, like, essentially illegal. You can't be betting on your own teams. You can't be throwing games. And not saying he was throwing games. I know he didn't bet on any games that he was in, but he had some insider information, with those, especially at Indiana. Like, he knew what he was doing with this. And it does feel like they're kind of playing the victim card once again. When he decided to go back to Texas Tech, it was some sort of the victim card of gambling addiction, mental health. And I don't want to diminish any of that. But now that he has moved on from Texas Tech, it's like, oh, well, now I'm going to be missing out on all this money. I deserve my opportunity here. I deserve to be cashing in on, you know, a contract in the NFL. Well, no, you don't necessarily deserve any of that, because you were the one that was in the wrong. And I liked that the NFL said that he does not demonstrate accountability for his conduct. And that's something that they value, right? They also said, the NFL Management Council also said that the issues that they...
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3: A draft that's as interesting as anything that we've seen in years.
4: Gabonza with the ball, leaps in the lane. Oh, he jams it with the right. 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
14: The next stars of the NBA are ready to hear their names called tonight in a draft that is loaded with high-end talent from the lottery on down. The Washington Wizards have the pick of the litter. What direction do they go at the top of round one? NBA Countdown is next.
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14: Some view this draft as generational. There's the front four of A.J. DeBonta, who led the nation in scoring as a freshman at 735-point games, most in Big 12 history. Darren Peterson, who had the highest scoring average by a freshman in Kansas history. Cameron Boozer, who was the fifth freshman to win the Wooden Award, only player in draft to average 20-10 last season. And perhaps the lottery ticket in Caleb Wilson, who recorded 17 games of 20-plus points. Then there's the point guards, who goes first among Keaton Wagler, Darius Acuff Jr., Michael Brown Jr., Kingston Flemings and Braden Burries, and the defending champion Michigan Wolverines, who have a trio of projected first-rounders in Adai Mara, Yaxel Lindeberg, Morris Johnson Jr., and oh, by the way, their former coach Dusty May is now head coach of the Dallas Mavericks, who pick ninth. The Wizards pick first for the third time in franchise history. John Wall worked out. Kwame Brown did not.
15: Giannis has finally been traded along with his longtime teammate Bobby Portis to the Miami Heat for Tyler Hero, Khalil Ware, Jaime Jaquez Jr., Kasparis Jashikonis, three first-round picks, one pick swap, a second-round pick.
16: This whole thing about Giannis was, I want to go to win a championship. You go to Miami? I don't think that this is much better than a maybe right out of the play-in team right now.
17: That's what Pat Riley, Alonzo Mourning, and the powers that be in Miami are banking on. That the duo of Bam and Giannis, that combination is going to be enough to convince key cogs to come down and play for the Miami Heat.
14: And days leading up to the NBA draft always lead to deals, and you could not have found a bigger trade than what Miami and Milwaukee engaged in. The Heat won the Giannis sweepstakes, but it took a bounty to pry the star forward from the Bucks as Antetokounmpo goes with Bobby Portis to South Beach in a package that includes Tyler Hero, Khalil Ware, Jaime Jaquez Jr., and also a trio of first-round picks, including number 13 tonight. The Bucks chose a trade that focuses on the long-term potential with younger players over a deal from Boston that's centered on a proven star in Jaylen Brown, one that included a pair of first-round picks along with that 2024 Finals MVP. Let's bring in ESPN NBA analyst Tim Legler, who will be part of tonight's ESPN television coverage of the first round of the NBA draft. And Tim, Giannis is a member of the Miami Heat. What does that mean for this franchise?
18: Well, I think it means that you have another relevant team again in the East, in that top five, top six. Beyond that, I don't know, because they still have to add some things. They need playmaking, they need shooting. Obviously, they've got to fill it out. But if you start every night with Bam and Giannis, you're talking about, let's pencil in 45 to 55 most nights, and great, great paint protection, versatility defensively. It's a great place to build from. So I think it thrusts them now into the mix, in that conversation. Depending upon what they do with the rest of the roster, that'll determine how serious of a threat you really think they are.
14: The Bucks were considering that package, the one they accepted from Miami, and the one centered around Jaylen Brown from the Celtics. Considering where this franchise is, did they make the right call with the trade they chose?
18: I think they did, because ultimately I think they got a lot more than Boston was willing to part with. You know, obviously Jaylen Brown's a great player, but I'm talking about the rest of it. You're talking about getting back potentially three starters, all those picks. To me, if you're Milwaukee, you got about as big a haul as you possibly could get. Think about, Giannis is a great player, and he's a former two-time MVP, and he's a champion, but he's basically mid-30s. There aren't a lot of mid-30s star players that get moved, period. And the ones that do, you start to think, like, the way they're viewed is, okay, most of the best days are behind them. You're not going to get what Milwaukee just got for a player in that category. Giannis still has several more years at an elite level. There's no doubt in my mind. But I think Milwaukee did everything they could to restock the best way they could, particularly with those picks. And now they've got two here in the top 13.
14: The top of this draft, Tim, DeBonta, Peterson, Boozer, Wilson are considered to be the first four selected in no particular order. Darren Peterson has been described as the most talented players by some teams, but those same teams have concerns about his health and availability. How should he be evaluated?
18: Yeah, I think that you just summed him up. I think that's what it is. I think when you look at the talent, it's unquestionable, and he's a guy that immediately is going to be able to handle his own at the NBA level, the guard position, the way he handles it, shoots it, his body frame, all of those things. He's got a maturity about his game offensively that's going to translate immediately. All that's true, but there are question marks there with him, which I think if you remove those, maybe you're looking at the number one pick tonight. And look, it's still not decided, but everybody kind of feels that it's going to be DeBonta. I think that is the right pick for Washington, because I think there is less risk. I don't think there's a ton with any of these top four picks. I really don't. I think it's pretty much all upside, but I think if there's any, it's not with DeBonta. He's the guy I look at with his size, the positional fit with Washington, with what they already have. I think he's a guy that has the charisma to eventually become the face of the franchise. He plays hard. He's very versatile, very accomplished offensively immediately. I think that is the safest pick of the four for Washington, because you can't get this wrong, and there are really no question marks with DeBonta at all.
14: And Tim, if you're Memphis and the choice is Cam Boozer or Caleb Wilson, what are the pros and cons of both?
18: Well, I think when I look at Boozer, first of all, I think you're just looking at a guy a little bit more polished and complete offensively right now. His passing ability, you can view it in an NBA offense with a five out. With now they want their bigs Tibby handling the ball a lot at the top of the key area, a lot of dribble handoff action, making reads. He can already do that immediately. I think it's clear he's going to be able to extend his range out to NBA three-point level range pretty quickly because of his stroke. He's an NBA-ready rebounder. He just doesn't have quite that same athletic pop that Wilson has, and I think that's what separates the two. It's a little bit more of a project, I think, with Wilson, just in terms of adding polish to his game, handle and shooting and whatnot, but the athletic ability jumps off the page, and you look at him, and you know, you envision him in a high-octane, up-and-down offense, and the amount of finishing ability that he's going to have right away. He plays hard, very high character, so you can't go wrong with either guy, and that's really the difference between the two of them. Are you looking more for the guy that's a little bit more complete now, or do you want a guy that's got that upside athletically that you're hoping can round out the rest of his offense?
19: He's ESPN NBA analyst Tim Legler. Will be part of tonight's ESPN coverage of the first round of the NBA draft. Tim, always appreciate the insight.
18: My pleasure. Thanks for having me.
19: Legs joining Malika Andrews, Jay Billis, Andrea Carter, Bobby Marks, and Lisa Salters covering round one on ESPN. The Bucks negotiated with Boston and Miami because those were among the top two destinations where Giannis was willing to be dealt. Now that Brown knows Boston was ready to part ways with him, how does that impact the relationship with the player and the team? Here's Shams Charania.
20: The hard conversations between these two sides have started. This has been a long relationship between Jaylen Brown and the Celtics. It's been mostly fruitful when you think about the success that these two sides have had. But I'm told here, the Boston Celtics have started to listen, engage, and discuss trades around Jaylen Brown. Sources tell me the Celtics are speaking to teams right now about Jaylen Brown.
19: You have to wonder if that happens here in round one tonight. The intrigue for this opening round comes from teams looking to make long-range moves versus ones that pay immediate dividends, as you just heard from Shams, which may come in the form of dealing first-rounders for established players. ESPN NBA analyst Hope of the Hoop Collective podcast, Brian Windhorst, on several Western Conference teams that fit that bill.
21: The Golden State Warriors.
22: Let's start out in the Bay Area at Golden State. The Warriors have the number 11 pick in the draft. Obviously, this is a lottery pick. There's some impact players they could have here. But with where Steph Curry is in his career, and we know that the Warriors have been trying to upgrade their talent dating back to the last trade deadline where they tried to get in on Giannis, would they consider moving that 11th pick for a player like here, Trey Murphy? The Pelicans have interest in a player tonight. There must be somebody they want. If he's there at 11, they might get that offer.
21: The Los Angeles Lakers.
22: Let's head a little bit south to Southern California to talk about the Lakers. Lakers also have a pick in this draft, a pick in the 20s. They can use that, but one thing is they have $50 million in salary cap space, and they're looking to use it on somebody, and it may not be a free agent. We've just seen the last couple of days a couple of players who could help teams get absorbed into salary cap space. Will the Lakers draft tonight, or will they look to pair their salary cap space with that draft pick, potentially to absorb a player that could help Luka Doncic more immediately?
21: The Oklahoma City Thunder.
22: All right, let's look at last year's champs out there in Oklahoma. The Thunder, as we know, have two picks in this draft, number 17 and number 12. They are really a team that has been known on draft night to try to move up. If they like a player, they will pay a premium to get that player. The prices to move up into the top 10 are very, very steep. But if the Thunder like a player that might be available, I could see them trying to move up ahead of number 12 tonight using that 17th pick as well.
21: The Los Angeles Clippers.
22: And finally, let's go back out to Southern California with the LA Clippers. The Clippers are one of the mystery teams in the NBA. They have the number 5 pick. No one's 100% sure what they're going to do with it tonight. They could trade that pick. They could trade it back. One of the things that caught the league's attention was at the end of last week, they started working out players who would be taken late in the lottery. Picks 8, 9, 10, 11, 12, 13. And you wonder why. Are they looking to move back from 5, or are they looking to acquire a second first-round pick from some of those teams that have a second pick in the teens? That is something to watch going into the draft tonight.
19: Yeah, or with that fifth pick, might they be a player for Jaylen Brown? Coming up next on NBA Countdown, we'll hear from NBA Commissioner Adam Silver on the new lottery format and NBA expansion, as well as former BYU star A.J. Devonsa, odds-on favorite to be the top pick in the draft. He'll explain why that's important to him. 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
7: Patrick Beach is on the floor, and it's Freeman from close range. 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The right punch almost coming, but it's Freeman who punches it home for the United States' second goal to give them a two-goal cushion.
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10: Jim Baskel back on NBA Countdown, taking you to the first round of the NBA Draft. The Bulls and Spurs have the most picks of any teams in this draft, four apiece. There are six teams that have multiple first-rounders, including OKC at 12 and 17, and the Blazers and Pacers, the only two teams that currently do not have a pick. Again, the Wizards, with the worst record in the league, won the lottery in the top pick. This is the last season of the current lottery format. The league has made changes beginning next season, which deters tanking and rewards winning. NBA Commissioner Adam Silver with our PJ Carlissimo and Alan Hahn.
11: How soon do you think we're going to feel or see the impact in the changes to the draft lottery system?
12: I think we're going to feel it immediately. I mean, you guys both been around the league forever. We've never in the history of the league had a season where there was zero incentive to be at the bottom. So that we're going into a world we're not familiar with, where we have flat lottery odds. And in fact, as you guys know, odds are even worse if you're one of the worst three teams in the league. So while it's still a draft,

0: Athletics in all sports have become paramount. But anyway, we made the change, and I'm really excited about it.
1: There was almost immediate agreement, which is sometimes surprising in our league.
0: Yeah, I would say, PJ, we began working on it in earnest in December, and the vote was in May. And to your point, I think everyone, even those who were participating in it, recognized we needed a change. You know, so we met several times with the GMs, directly with the coaches, of course, the team owners, Players Association, and it really was wonderful to see that everyone came together, you know, who believes in this league, knows that competition is first and foremost what this is about, and also, you know, I don't want to leave out the word fan. I mean, it was like, what do the fans want? And even I think some fans were conflicted because we saw in certain markets you had fans who almost sort of were convinced that my team's better off being bad, because then I'm going to participate in this draft. And people almost feel guilty about that. So let's make it easy. Like, go out and compete.
1: My Seattle-centric question is always, where do we stand expansion right now?
0: So where we stand is we're actively taking bids, sort of informal bids, for groups interested in Seattle and Las Vegas. Those are the two markets we're looking at right now. What we've told our teams and those participating is that it's not guaranteed that we're going to expand, but we're going to make a decision by the end of this year, just so we don't prolong it. And by those early interests, the groups, it comes up, this is where we're going to play, this is what our organization will look like, sort of the bona fides of the people who are and the groups behind those bids. But we're seeing truly robust interest in both markets. And as I said, no votes have been taken yet by NBA owners, but we're going to be meeting in Las Vegas in July.
1: Maybe nothing significant coming out of Vegas necessarily in the summer?
0: Unlikely. I think we'll be giving an update to our team owners. It's an opportunity to meet with interested groups because we'll be out there. Maybe look at some other sites where people are talking about potentially building new arenas in Las Vegas, but no news is likely coming out in July.
2: Your reaction to seeing a franchise like the Knicks and that fan base celebrating a championship for the first time in 53 years.
0: I'm a New Yorker, you know, so, and I was alive for the last two, you know.
1: I was around, but I was two.
0: Yeah, but actually, I was a little older. And just say, to experience it as a New Yorker, I think to see people come together, 2 million people, I'm going to say it in my opening remarks tonight, we're in lower Manhattan celebrating this team. And even on top of the great ratings we saw, seemingly everyone I knew was at a viewing party.
2: Yes.
0: Outdoors or indoors.
2: Right.
0: You know, and participating in it. And I've always thought of New York as a basketball town. Maybe that's why I love the game so much. You know, Madison Square Garden, you know, right smack in the middle of Manhattan. But I also think at a time when there's not that much that brings us together, what else is there besides sports?
3: NBA Commissioner Adam Silver on a host of topics that will impact the league in the near and long-term future.
4: There's a number of guys in this draft that could end up being the best player, but for Washington and where they are right now, A.J. DeBonsa played in every game. I don't think he missed a practice. He stepped up and led the country in scoring.
5: DeBonsa down the lane, step through from the free throw line, not there, pivot, elevate, score! 38 for A.J. DeBonsa.
6: When I look at him, it's tools that he brings to a team, especially if you're Washington right now. You have holes in your roster. He fills holes.
3: He could be the first number one pick out of BYU in program history. It's also important for him to go second to none in this draft. A.J. DeBonsa explains with our Malika Andrews.
7: It's finally here. Can you take me inside maybe the moment that you felt most excited, the moment that nerves have set in a little bit?
8: Most excited? I don't think I'll feel super excited until my name gets called. Mm. A lot of people are just asking me, like, how do you feel? How do you feel? I'm just going with the motion until 8 o'clock.
7: Very even keeled until 8 o'clock, which is right at the top of the draft. And you have been adamant that you expect to hear your name called number one overall. Is that right?
8: Yeah. I mean, I have the utmost confidence in myself, so I think I'm going to get called first.
7: Is going number one still the most important thing to you as you get closer to this dream being realized?
8: Yeah. I mean, it was the ultimate dream, like being a number one pick and being in a conversation with previous number one picks is definitely the goal.
7: And that hasn't
8: changed.
7: Dulled or changed at all.
8: No.
7: So what is the story that you've told yourself that being the number one pick will complete? Because clearly there's something in your mind that says this means X about me.
8: Yeah, I mean, I've been number one since I got ranked, so about eighth, ninth grade. I was like 14 years old, first ESPN rankings came out, and I haven't dropped throughout all of high school. On mock drafts, I mean, I've been flooring between one and two, but I mean, I think on draft night, I'll be number one, you know, kind of just complete it, and now I got to start all over again.
7: Being the top pick, it comes with huge expectations.

0: as being the face of a franchise. Why are you ready to be that person, that player?
1: I think I've kind of just been doing it since I've been like 13, having a camera in my face, having people follow me, just kind of being the face of different AAU teams. Yeah. So I think I can handle it.
0: And you sort of enjoy that, don't you?
1: Enjoy, and I can deal with it, though.
0: Top to bottom, when it's all said and done, how do you think this class is going to be talked about?
1: Yeah, I think at least 10 of us will probably be still playing when, let's say, 8 years down the road. I think that's how deep we are, but it can be more. And I think this will be probably one of the most talked about draft classes since LeBron's.
2: That's saying something. Devonta could be the fifth player ranked number one in the ESPN Next 100, then go number one in the NBA draft. Cooper Flagg accomplished that last season. It's never happened in consecutive seasons. Coming up next on NBA Countdown, who hears his name called first overall? We're about to find out. The Washington Wizards holding that top pick. It's the NBA draft on ESPN Radio and the ESPN app.
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13: Wall with five. Pull up right wing three. Good! John Wall, cold-blooded, 92-91, 3.5 to go. The biggest shot of John Wall's career.
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2: It is an NBA draft chock full of big-time talent, not only at the top. And now it's time to hear where they land. So let's send you to Barclays Center in Brooklyn with our team of Corey Alexander, Seth Greenberg, PJ Carlissimo, and Alan Hahn.
14: And thank you and welcome to New York, where the championship party doesn't want to end, but talk of next season, of course, has already begun. At the Barclays Center, the large board above us, all the teams, we have 30 picks, seven teams with two picks in the first round of this draft, in a green room filled of young talent waiting to hear their name and live their biggest dream of their lives. We had a blockbuster trade already reported late last night, has two-time MVP Giannis Antetokounmpo headed to South Beach, and that's something we'll get into throughout the night. But right now, minutes away from one of the most anticipated draft classes we've had in a while, with great curiosity about who from this group will be among the league's next stars. Let's get some quick thoughts from our experts about what we're anticipating tonight. PJ Carlissimo, let's start with you. Something you're looking forward to tonight with this draft.
15: Well, I'm just excited by there's so many good guards in the finals we just finished. You watch the job that Dylan Harper did, Carter Bryant did for San Antonio. This group is extremely talented. Some of these guys, depending on who they go with, we may be watching them in the playoffs next year. That's not always the way it is with a draft class.
14: No question. Seth Greenberg?
16: This draft class is historic. If you look top to bottom, you're going to get a quality player, an impact player, probably into the 20s. And we talk about the backcourt, PJ, which I agree with, but there's also very talented, incredibly skilled and physical and competitive frontcourt players that are going to come into the NBA next year ready to contribute. And most times those bigs are not ready, Corey.
17: It's amazing the fact that PJ talks about the guards, you're talking about the bigs, and I'm going to settle in the middle with the wing. And when you consider A.J. Dabonsa right at the top of the draft, most likely, at the wing position. Darren Peterson, regardless as to what he says about a point guard or not, he is a wing. Caleb Wilson most likely will play on the wing. Boozer, you talk about a guy who could be a point forward at the NBA level. The versatility in this draft is truly the highest priority.
14: All right, the lights are coming down here at the Barclays Center. Great anticipation for a draft, as the guys talked about. It could be among one of the best we have seen, maybe going back to that 2003 draft class loaded with so much legendary talent. This is one of those nights, guys, where you wonder in 5 years from now or even 10 years from now, who are the players that are going to come out of this draft that we'll be talking about, that will be part of that next generation that carries this league?
17: Well, we talk a lot about the top of this draft. The concern for me is, when you want to compare yourself to, people talk about 2003, which was great. Let's go back to 96. You want to talk about the best draft class of all time. Okay. Think of the Hall of Famers in that draft. Who becomes the 13th pick that ends up being one of the greatest players of all time, like Kobe Bryant, right? It's not always about the 1 through 4 guys. Who are those guys at the end of the lottery, or those second-round picks like Jalen Brunson that lead their franchises to a world championship?
16: Yeah, I look at a guy like Yaxel Lundberg, a national champion, a guy that came out of nowhere, UAB to a national championship. Three of those Michigan guys, all right, maybe one day they'll all end up the Mavs and we could have the Michigan Mavs and they're going to play the Nova Knicks. But those three guys and the season they had, all three of those guys are interesting to watch, whether it's Mara, whether it's Lundberg.